0: week, ladies and gentlemen, we have one of the older singers, Mr. Bing Crosby, with us.
1: Ladies and gentlemen, the week of November 30th is the annual homecoming week at the University of Southern California. And although Bob Hope's alma mater is the $2 window at Santa Anita, he thought it would be nice to take the entire show to the Southern California campus. So yesterday, the phone rang in the office of the president, Dr. Frederick Fay.
2: Hello, this is Dr. Fagg speaking.
3: Oh, well, this is Bob Hope, and I was thinking, this is homecoming week, you know, and I was thinking I'd like to take my radio show to some university that was close by.
2: Have you tried Harvard?
3: No, I'm serious, Prez. I got all excited, and it kind of made up my mind. Kind of made up my mind to come over there.
2: Okay, I'll go to Harvard.
3: Oh, gee, I didn't expect a reception like this. The last time I was over there, you got to know me pretty well. I even gave you my phone number.
2: Yes, I know.
3: Well, how come we haven't seen each other since then?
2: Oh, I don't know. Just lucky, I guess.
3: Hello, hello, hello. Well, I don't care. I'll go over there anyway. Well, jump in the car, Doris, and we get started for USC.
4: Okay. See, Bob, this car hasn't got any fenders, no top, and no windshield.
3: Of course not. It's a hot rod, Doris. I made it myself, and there's nothing like it on the road. It's an old Maytag washer with a motor out of a Singer sewing machine.
4: Well, has it got any speed?
3: Doris, it'll go 110 miles an hour, and besides, it's very economical. You just fill it up with lighter fluid, drop in a four-way coal tablet, and hang on. Fasten your safety belt and brace yourself, Doris. Here we go.
4: Why are you stopping?
3: I have to wait for the wheels to catch up with us.
4: Bob, be careful. Watch out! Bob! Bob, you almost hit five cars already.
3: I know it. Hand me that microphone. Calling all hot rod drivers. Calling all hot rods. Hunting is good on Wilshire. Come and get it. I'll bet I look like a real college guy in this car. How do you like the foxtail?
4: Bob, the foxtail's supposed to hang on the radiator cap, not on the rear bumper.
3: Well, that's where a fox wears it. Well, I guess I'd better turn into this service station.
4: Why, are we out of gas?
3: No, but I want the man to oil the propeller on my beanie. Butch Jenkins writing for me now, you know. Oh, well, as long as we're here already, I'll let it go till later. I'll park right here.
4: Gee, isn't the campus lovely this time of the evening, Bob? Hey. Hey, look over there. That's the statue of the famous Trojan warrior.
3: Oh, is that the Trojan warrior?
4: Yes.
3: I better put on my glasses. I thought Ingrid Bergman had gotten off her horse to take a rest. We better get over to the auditorium and...
5: Hello there, Doris.
4: Oh, look who's coming down the walk, Bob. It's Miss Ryan.
3: Yeah, I sure hope she doesn't start talking about all her pains.
4: Oh, Bob, she doesn't make such a big thing of her ailment.
3: Not much. Look at the hat she's wearing. The veil's made of surgical gauze with aspirin sequins.
5: Hello, everybody.
3: Well, Miss Ryan, you look nice. How are you feeling?
5: Well, I guess I'm about as well as could be expected.
3: Well, maybe it's your circulation that needs stepping up. I'm not as young as I used to be, but I'm still setting a fast pace.
5: Yes, Miss Hope. But what you don't know is that all the time you're setting a fast pace, your artery's on a slow boat to the Mayo Clinic. You know, your body is just like a car motor. It's got to run down sometime.
3: Oh, I wouldn't worry, Miss Ryan. You've still got a lot of mileage left.
5: Well, maybe so, but lately I've been feeling like my speedometer's been tampered with.
4: Miss Ryan, what are you doing over here at the university?
5: Well, Doris, I was invited to a dance. He's a very nice man, one of the old alumni. He's a professor, and he sort of took a fancy to me.
3: Oh, he did?
5: Yes. He teaches dead languages. I'm thinking of enrolling in one of his courses.
3: Well, why should you want to know how to speak dead languages?
5: Well, we all have to go on that trip sometime. And if I get lost, I want to be able to ask directions.
3: On Thanksgiving, she had the only turkey in town stuffed with adrenaline.
5: I was always sorry that I didn't go to college. I wanted to join a sorority.
3: Well, I can understand your disappointment.
5: Well, now that I'm older, I've joined a club that's practically the same. Of course, it's all girls of my age.
3: Well, what's the name of it?
5: The Glendale Pinochle Crocheting and Veterans of the Scalpel Club.
4: Is it more or less of a social group, Miss Ryan?
5: Yes, there's always something on our calendar. Last week we tried to have a taffy pull, but it was a failure. Nobody in the club had strength enough to pull the taffy. So it just had to lay there like the rest of us. Well, see you later now. Goodbye.

0: And what are you doing with that USC sweater on?
1: Well, I'm not a student here, but I'm an honorary cheerleader. The USC stands for something more important than the University of Southern California.
0: For instance?
1: Use Swan constantly.

0: That's a hooper that you can hear, you see. You know. Of course, you can always go to Nielsen, but tell me, you know, if we don't sell it this way, they make me take a market basket right into the steam room at the Y.
1: With your being a cheerleader.
2: Well, I'm glad you asked that, Doris. Listen to this new yell I made up. USC, USC, a cake of Swan is the soap for me.
0: Hi.
2: Hang that referee, get the rope. Swan is a better white floating soap.
0: Boy.
2: Watch that pass, grab that fumble. Swan stays firm, it doesn't crumble.
0: Kid.
2: Rickety rack, break it in two. Good old Swan is the soap for you. Rah, rah, rah.
0: Hi. Did you ever think of putting another hole in your head so you could use this for bowling?
2: Well, Bob... Swan is something to cheer about because it's faster, harder-working suds rinse away so completely the dishes never need wiping. And those richer suds protect your hands. Leave them soft and smooth.
0: Well, he's right about Swan making your hands soft and smooth. My hands are so smooth, the only way I can keep my gloves on is the thumbtack.
2: Yes, sir, whether you're at home, in college, at school, or a baby in a nursery, you'll find Swan is the best soap afloat.
0: Hello. The top request of the students here at SC has been for Doris Day to repeat her original recording of It's Magic.

0: much, George.
1: Ladies and gentlemen, football is one of the nation's favorite sports. And the men who play college football have become heroes to all of us. But what makes a football player great? How do they become heroes of the gridiron? Here is the story of such a man.
2: My name is Robert Dahl Hope. I guess I knew I was going to be a football player from the day I was born. I'll never forget that day. The doctor started to slap me, and I gave him a 15-yard penalty for clipping. When I was old enough, my parents sent me to grammar school. Then I went on to high school. I did so well in high school, they gave me a scholarship to go back to grammar school. Finally, I was ready for college. Mother wanted me to go to medical school and become a doctor, but I knew I wasn't qualified to become a doctor. You see, I smoked Chesterfield. So I picked out a school for myself, the University of Southern California. I shall never forget the touching scene that took place the day I said goodbye to my father. He looked at me with his cold, cold eyes and said,
3: "Will you please get me a blanket for my eyes?"
2: You sent for me, Father?
3: Yes. Robert, you're leaving home tomorrow, and I want to ask you something.
2: Yes, Dad.
3: Why don't you leave today?
2: Gee, Dad, aren't you sad to see me go?
3: Yes, I am, boy. Your mother and I have sacrificed a lot to give you this chance. We've had to do a lot to get your tuition money. Your mother had to take in washing. She worked in a blacksmith shop. For 3 years, she drove an oil truck. 1 year, she earned money as a car hop in the daytime and worked in a coal mine at night.
2: Gee, that's wonderful. What'd you do, Dad?
3: I gave her rub downs. So you see, Robert, it's important that you make good at college.
2: Dad, you know I see eye to eye with you on that, even if I have to get down on my knees to do it. But you'll be... you'll be proud of me. I'm going to be a star on the football team.
3: Well, now, don't forget, son, when you get to college, there are other things besides football. You remember our talk about the birds and the bees?
2: Yeah, Pop, but all the girls do is laugh at me when I go... So I left for college. A few days later, I arrived at my destination. There it stood before me, a magnificent structure of tremendous size. I knew it was either USC or the new Rexall drugstore. I wanted to get right down to business, so I went straight to the main building, but the girls' gym was closed. After I raised my schedule, I started going to classes. That was when I met Doris. It was in biology class. She was beautiful. She was a vision of loveliness as she walked around the desk toward me. I didn't know there were that many fraternity pins.
4: You're new in school, aren't you?
2: How'd you know?
4: You're carrying books.
2: Say, you're a girl, aren't you?
4: Uh-huh. How can you tell?
2: Oh, just a hunch. Say, what's your name?
4: Doris. What's yours?
2: Robert, but my real name is Gloria.
4: Gloria?
2: That's right. My mother wanted a girl, and they never had the heart to tell her. Gosh, you're pretty, Doris. May I call you at the Kappa House for a date tonight?
4: Okay. Here's my phone number. If a man answers, don't hang up. It's the house mother.
2: Well, I gotta go, Doris. I'm supposed to see Coach Cravath about getting on the football team.
4: Oh, I should have been able to tell you were a football player. Just look at you in that T-shirt. Big shoulders, deep chest, strong arms, muscular beak.

0: That's back. Wonder how Peggy Lee is at reading lines.
1: I just knew the minute I laid eyes on you that you were the athletic type. You're so strong-looking, so handsome, so poised.
0: Slower.
1: You're so romantic. You're so romantic and so virile. Why, you could be a movie star.
0: You mean it, Doris?
1: Yes, I do.
0: I have so much more than Gregory. Why should I fight it? That afternoon, I turned out for the football team. As I entered the locker room, the coach walked toward me. I could tell it was the coach. Instead of a sweatshirt, he had the alumni on his back. My heart beat faster as I ran up to him and said, Coach Cravath, I want to play on the football team.
2: All right, son. Strip to the waist and let me look you over.
0: Okay. Well?
2: Reminds me, I need some pipe cleaners.
0: Now, wait a minute, Coach. Just feel that muscle in my arm.
2: All right. I don't feel any muscle in your arm.
0: Oh, it's probably slipped down to my leg. It'll be back up in a minute. You got to let me on the team, Coach.
2: Okay, I'll take a chance on you, Hope. Get yourself a uniform.
0: All right.
2: What size hip pads do you wear?
0: 48.
2: What? Shoulder pads?
0: 12.
2: Helmet?
0: 3. I like them to fit loose.
2: Shoes?
0: Size 17. I like them to fit tight. At last, I was on the SC football team, and what a ball player I was. They called me Hope, the triple threat man. Triple threat, I couldn't run, pass, or kick. And finally, the big day arrived, USC versus Notre Dame.
3: What a game this is, folks. The Trojans are trailing the Fighting Irish 7-6 with only 30 seconds left to play. What's Coach Cravath going to do now?
2: Oh, what a terrible spot we're in. We're losing the 1 point. There's only time for one more play. Hope?
0: Yes, Coach.
2: Hope, we've used up everybody on the bench. There's no one left. I guess I'll have to send you in.
0: Okay, Coach. Who'll I replace?
2: George Tarbiter.
0: Well, wait a minute. He's the mascot. He's a dog.
2: Here's your can of Strongheart. Go.
0: I ran out of the field. The ball was snapped to me, and I started to run with it. 10 yards, 20 yards, 30, 40, 50. I was only 10 yards from the goal line. Only 10 yards from the winning touchdown when I was tackled from behind. Then everything went black. When I woke up, the coach was talking to me.
4: Hope, Hope, you were great. We won the game. You did it.
0: Oh, but I don't understand, Coach. I was knocked down on the 10-yard line.
2: Your body was knocked down on the 10-yard line, but your nose went over for a touchdown.
5: Oh, thanks for the memories of USC's fine name. Great scholastic fame. I thought I'd get in there so I could get out of here tonight.
6: Thank you. Ladies and gentlemen, next week we have Barry Fitzgerald's father, Mr. Bing Crosby, with us. And you know, before I leave, I want to do a little hat tipping today to the 11,000 veterans here at USC. A few years ago, these fellows got a little behind with their studies, but they had a good excuse. Instead of looking through textbooks, they were looking through bomb sites and gun slots. Instead of reading about democracy and free enterprise, they were out fighting for it. Instead of reading about history, they were out making it. And now that they're back at their books, they're still working part-time for Uncle Sam. Yes, sir, these 11,000 Trojan veterans, Trovets they're known as, have started the War Memorial Scholarship Fund and will chip in their own dough to provide an education for the sons and daughters of their buddies who didn't come back. How about that? Good luck, fellas, and watch this idea spread. It's a great one. Good night.
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7: Hello.
3: You're all under arrest. Good evening. This next program is dedicated to the wit of Des O'Connor. What should we talk about now, then?
8: My mother has a budgerigar. She can say, who's a pretty girl then, and balance on the perch on one leg.
9: Any budgerigar can do that.
8: I mean my mother.
10: Excuse me, sir. I think you have forgotten your bill.
5: Oh, so I have, William. Put the waiter down and come along home.
3: I'm going to place the matter in the hands of my solicitors.
8: Why?
3: Somebody's stolen his briefcase.
8: Hey, kids, here's an empty solicitor's office. We could do the joke right here.
11: Good morning. I am Mr. Upchurch of Greenwood, Wavertree. Hargreaves, Jones, Hetherington, Mills, Crabtree, Blenkinsop, Moss.
8: Now over to the new studio where Tom Filth is interviewing Sir Reginald Mulherries, the well-known Conservative MP.
9: Good evening, Sir Reginald.
12: Good evening.
9: Now, I understand you're a poof.
12: I beg your pardon?
9: No, no. I'm sorry. That is the one thing you asked me not to mention. What a queer thing for me to... Odd thing for me to say. Well, now, Sir Reginald, as a fairly staunch member of the Gay Liberal Conservative Party, do you think the government were right to prevent... an open vote on the common market?
12: Yes, well,
9: appreciating that the government, accepting the power to rule from the Queen, the King, the Ace, Buckingham Palace, you and your camp followers, supporters, seem to be bent, determined on dividing the pansy, parting, and imposing your desires, wishes on the whole of homosexual sapiens, oh my God. And finally, will you marry me?
12: Yes.
11: Strother, McFarlane, Todd, Burton,
8: little known facts that nobody cares about, number 4,276.
3: Did you know that the world's smallest bird, the South American grub snatcher, with a body length of only 2 inches, lays the world's largest bird's egg with a circumference of up to 9 inches? It is also easily recognized by its unique cry.

0: Poor dimwitty, dimwitty. Just a COVID.
1: Thank you.
2: My pleasure.
1: What is?
2: Looking at photographs of Moira Anderson in gumboots.
3: What about the railway station joke, then?
2: Oh, yeah. Excuse me, driver, is this train going to speak?
1: Well, I've been with it all day. It's not said a word.
2: Ah!
1: Now, for those of you who missed it last time, here is a repeat of a breakdown from the Home Moss transmitter, first broadcast in July 1965. Thank you. To save the BBC time and money, that was also a repeat of our earlier programme, The Wit of Des O'Connor.
3: Now for my second song tonight, I should like
2: just
3: to...
2: Just a minute. You haven't sung a first song yet.
3: I have. I hummed a few bars from Dostoevsky's Crime and Punishment to the taxi driver on the way here.
2: Barry, Dostoevsky's Crime and Punishment is not a song, it's a book.
3: Ah. No wonder I was late.
2: Now, John Junkin's Father's Shirt.
4: My father's shirt, when all my dreams go down the drain, and when I find I've missed my train, I find my rainbow's end again. Just thinking of my father's shirt. My father's shirt, when bus conductors shout at me, and they put sour milk in my tea,

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1: Wetherall, Southall, Vauxhall, Sweet Rockall, Bourne, Spencer, Agenham.
2: Episode 10 of Love and Mrs. Lotterby. Jack, the vicar's niece, recently returned from a 2-year trip down a flight of stairs, discovers by chance that Phoebe, his childhood sweetheart, is in reality a football team. Struggling so far at the bottom of the 3rd Division North, they don't even know it went out of existence in 1956. In a desperate attempt to help her, whilst she is playing Crewe Alexander away, he tries to enlist the aid of his old family retainer, Greaves. He arrives at his room too late, however, to find that someone has done Greaves bodily harm. I deserved that. And so, Love and Mrs. Lotterby, episode 10.
3: Come in. Oh, it's you.
4: Yes. Surprised to see me, Gladys.
3: Yes. What do you want?
4: Well, Gladys, I've been thinking it over, and I decided it was time we had a talk about Gladys, Gladys.
3: Gladys? Have you been seeing her again, Gladys?
4: Yes, Gladys. What was that?
3: Oh, my God, it's Gladys.
5: My godfathers, Gladys. You here with Gladys?
4: Now then, Gladys, calm yourself. It's not what you think.
5: How dare you, you young puppy. I'll whip you within an inch of your Gladys.
3: Gladys, Gladys, calm yourselves, both of you. Let's talk this thing over. Over a Gladys.
5: Very well. A splash of Gladys in mine.
4: Well now, Gladys, here's the truth. When you thought I was up in Gladys on business, I hired a Gladys and drove back to London, went and collected Gladys, and we were married secretly yesterday at Kensington Register, Gladys.
5: You have the nerve to sit on my Gladys, calmly smoking my Gladys and drinking my Gladys, and tell me that you and Gladys are Gladysed?
3: I'll answer the Gladys. Gladys speaking. Yes, yes. What? No. Goodbye.
5: Who was it?
3: Ethel.
0: University of the Air. Teach yourself Kikuyu. Lesson 1.
2: Move to Kenya.
0: Did you know that if George Formby were alive today, it would be July the 16th, 1963?
2: The scene is a stately home not 1,000 miles from Crewe Junction.
6: Good evening, Mrs. Carrington. His Grace is expecting you.
7: Whatever you do, don't mention Lawrence of Arabia.
6: Ah, good evening, Admiral. His Grace is expecting you.
7: Don't mention Lawrence of Arabia.
6: Good evening, Your Lordship. His Grace is expecting you.
7: Don't mention Lawrence of Arabia.
8: Lawrence of Arabia?
6: I told him not to mention Lawrence of Arabia.
0: Now for our audience participation spot. Does anyone in our audience know anything about the sexual habits of Lebanese goat jugglers? What a pity, because I'm afraid that's all we've got time for now. There will be another audience participation spot next week.
9: Oh, no, there won't.
10: Oh, now you've broken my shoelace.
9: Serves you right.
10: Really, Mother?
2: Ladies and gentlemen, a joke.
11: It appears that a man walked into a pub and cheerily said to the landlord, "I have extraordinary power over animals. I bet I can make your dog do the first thing I tell it." "Great heavens," riposted the landlord. "I will take that bet." Whereupon the man threw the dog on the fire and said, "Get off."
0: University of the Air. Teach yourself to be a television football commentator.
2: And as we see the close-up of Rodney Marsh spitting on the ground... Oh, good heavens, Bremner scored a brilliant goal at the other end for Leeds. And as we examine the linesman's knees, somebody else at the other end has made it... I think it's 4-2 for that lot. Now, that is what I would call a typical Jeff Hurst goal, except he doesn't play for either of these two. Oh, a dog's come off the pitch! A dog's running, and he's chasing, and how? What a super goal from someone or other. Making the score at the final whistle, what's their name, 9? And the other lot, not as many. Now, back to the studio for a blow-by-blow examination by Jimmy Hill of how Bobby Moore laces his boots.
11: One of television's most popular programmes is Jeu Sans Frontier, or in English, those Israelis get everywhere.
8: Hello, son, how are you?
11: See what I mean? Later on in the programme, Moshe Dayan will be singing Please Don't Talk About Me, One Eye's Gone. Then, Jew San Frontier.
8: Hello again.
11: Get off. For the first time on radio, it's a knockout.
0: Oh, the Swiss girl's fallen off the top of the specially greased hearse, and she's dropped her coffin right on the tombstone catcher's head. He is Ernest Weissman, who in private life is a tram driver with a fractured skull. And England are ahead with three bodies already buried, two coffins down the chute and a string back. Oh, that's Granny Smith's. Over to Uncle Ed.
6: Over here at the jelly wall, the teams are all live. Here the contestants have to throw small bank managers at the jelly wall. Lovely grub. Use them as a human staircase up the wall, carrying their Latin American rhythm section. Get to the top, throw the Latin American rhythm section into the shark-infested prams, and then swing by the chains into the miniature abattoir and slaughter their marzipan big. They're off.

0: So there it is, a Great Britain with 12 strangled robber waiters, 6 eviscerated marzipan pigs, and 3 successful burials go into the finals where they will meet Canvey Island, North Tibet, and Mary Hopkin.
1: Mary Hopkin!
2: I love you, Sam Andrews.
3: Excuse me, Dennis, it's Samantha.
4: You love who you want, and I love who I want.
3: And now for a short talk on sleeves.
5: I have got 2 on my jacket.
3: Thank you. And now...
0: The next object is a wedding ring. A wedding ring.
6: I say, that's a bit near the knuckle.
7: And first, Gregory, the new seekers... All at number 34, Freeman, Hardy, and Becky.
8: In a labor exchange, not 1,000 miles from Crewe Junction.
3: Good morning, sir. Can I help you?
6: I'd like a job, please.
3: Yes, sir. What sort of job?
6: I'd like to be a set of bathroom curtains.
3: Come now, pull yourself together. Oh, dear! Oh, pull yourself together. Oh, I don't know where I get them from.
6: Don't mock me, young man. I'm serious.
3: You mean you really want a job as a set of bathroom curtains?
6: Yes.
3: Is that your usual line of work?
6: No. Usually I'm a wardrobe, but I've been ill.
3: Oh. Always been employed as a wardrobe?
6: Well, no. When I first left school, I was a hall stand. Then I was promoted to a chest of drawers.
3: How did you first get into this wardrobe?
6: Pardon?
3: Sorry. How did you first get into this wardrobe line of work?
6: Oh, well, it was a sort of family tradition. My father was a sideboard all his life, and until her marriage, my mother was a tall boy.
3: Fascinating.
6: My mother's side of the family was mostly drawing room furniture. My cousin Deirdre was a puff who was actually sat on by Lloyd George.
3: Now, look. Well, it is quite ridiculous. Coming in here for a job as bathroom curtains. What you need is psychiatric help. Bathroom curtains, indeed.
6: Oh, very well.
3: Coming in here, fellas wanting jobs as bathroom curtains. Foreigners flooding in from Hartenden.
0: Good morning, I'm the manager of the hotel next door. Do you have a set of bathroom curtains about 5'10" with ginger hair and a small moustache?

0: comes out.
1: You were a bit of a Burke in the daytime as well.
0: Carson, Earl Mountbatten of Bermans. Smith. Now, nationwide, we resent... I'm sorry about that. No, I'm happy with that.
1: Which has been at the metal polish again. Now, nationwide, we present an in-depth focus on knees.
0: Nationwide, us, do we in the space age of the 20th century still need knees? Over to Duncan Disorderly in our breath.
2: Hello, Eamon. Well, to a kilt-wearing nation, obviously the subject of knees is of major importance. And we up here have been compiling some statistics. So here is a breakdown.
0: Now, over in our Liverpool studios, we have a lot of boring people, so let's go to Bristol.
3: Well, we have here in the studio Montgomery Appliance, an ex-steel welder and member of the National Ballet. Montgomery, how do you feel about knees?
4: Yeah, well, I did once try to dispense with them halfway through lacel feed, and the bottoms of me legs fell off.
3: How very unfortunate. Montgomery Appliance, thank you.
4: Can I stick my tongue in your ear?
3: Back to London, Arbroath, Liverpool, anywhere.
0: And back here in anywhere, we have a man whose lifelong affection for knees has brought him an OBE, 2 fines and a suspended sentence. John Bitumen. John, I understand that... John, don't do that. Thank you. I understand you have written a poem specially for us called Ode to Knees. Will you read it for us?
3: No.
0: If you don't, I will beat you about the head with Mary Hopkins.
3: Oh, very well. Ode to Knees. Oh, how I love you, girls with knees. Some in twos and some in threes. Knees that nobble, knees that don't, knees that knock and knees that won't. Knees so smooth and knees so hairy, knees of Edith, Joan and Mary. I once got Gladys's knee in my eye. We were doing the waltz and she's 9 feet high.
0: John Bitumen, that was rubbish.
5: There's a Blue Ridge Ramaha, Virginia.
3: I keep telling you those vests are too tight, Dennis.
0: And now, in response to numerous requests from Mr. Ernest Mixmatosis, who cannot be here tonight, as he is molesting a staff nurse from the West Middlesex Hospital. Here is an early recording of Dr. Crippin singing, I'm in love with 2 sweethearts and one of them's under the floor.

0: Gregory Peck.
1: Little known facts that nobody cares about, number C.
2: Did you know that Stephen McHeap in 1927 ate 120 hard-boiled eggs in 20 minutes? This was not a world record. What was a world record was the 121 pounds of centipods he ate afterwards.
0: Excuse me, do you have a second?
2: Have I got a second what?
1: Prithee, aged charcoal burner, hast thou seen a goodly company of knights ride by, gaily caparisoned? One weareth a blue plume, one a red, and one a yellow.
2: Nay, sire, I have not seen such a company.
1: Prithee, serving wench, hast thou seen a goodly company of knights ride by, gaily caparisoned? One weareth a blue plume, one a red, and one a yellow.
3: Nay, sire, I have not seen such a company.
1: Prithee, young woodcutter, hast thou seen a goodly company of knights ride by, gaily caparisoned? One weareth a blue plume, one a red, and one a yellow.
0: Nay, sire, I have not seen such a company.
1: But where the bloody hell are they gone, then?
2: University of the Air. How to spend a European holiday with no language difficulties.
0: Spend it in Leicester.
4: Mrs. Chapman, cluck. Me and her dancing doves. Helpman, Gilgood.
1: We interrupt this farrago to take you over to St. Dogma's, where Father Kevin of Vatican is lecturing on the rhythm method of birth control.
0: First you put your two knees close up tight.
1: No, no, no, no!
0: That's another good method.
1: I disapprove of this lampooning of religion. There must be some other targets.
0: Hello again, yet, I know, get off.

0: Oh no. It's been lashed round the naked body with sticks of wet celery. I'm speaking to you now from inside a chip pan in Bradford. Beside me, I have a rock salmon. Tell me, have you ever had any ambition to be a place?
1: Any flaming place but here.
0: And with that, back to front.
2: This is Vivian Front here. I've nothing to say. I was just brought in to pay off that dreadful joke. Vivian Front, news at 10, Leicester Square, gents.
3: Reginald Banquet, news at 10, the snug of the Duck and Pullet.
4: Edward Heath, Jack and Ori, round at aunties.
2: Well, so much for political satire. Now overheard in the corridors of power of commercial television.
0: Who misprinted the golden shot again? Meanwhile, in a psychiatrist's office not 1,000 miles from Crewe Junction...
5: Mr. Nutley, I've made a fairly intensive study of your case over the past few months, and I'm led to the inevitable conclusion that you're a peeping Tom.
0: Oh.
5: So just watch it.
3: That line won the Eric Morley Good Taste Award for the Joke of the Year at a dinner last night held in the McGregor Supper Room, Singapore. The panel of judges included Michael Aspel and Katie Boyle, because it always does.
0: Little known facts that nobody cares about, number 3B.
3: Did you know that even at their peak, none of the French Impressionists could do Lionel Barrymore or Tommy Cooper?
2: We apologise for the fact that our programmes are running a little late, but this is due to a technical fault in Terry Wogan. It will therefore be necessary for our next three programmes, the news, the epilogue, and the Wednesday play, to be broadcast simultaneously. Here is the news. President Nixon flew today to the Bahamas for a top-level meeting with...
0: God, who is, of course, everywhere. And when one gazes upon the beauty of a sunset over the Cotswolds, one can only marvel and say...
6: Oh, fine, Dad. Are you going to be in that bog all day?
7: You come here with your fancy London ways, breaking your mother's heart. Who do you think you are?
2: The 2nd Battalion of the Coldstream Guard. In Houston last night, Chris Berger, the British light heavyweight, just failed in his bid for the world title after being knocked down 7 times in the first round. After the fight, Chris, with 2 badly cut eyes and a broken wrist, said,
0: "Finding true happiness is a rare thing, and yet when one looks into one's own heart, one finds..."
6: "Little bits of tomato in it! There's always little bits of tomato in it!"
7: "Hellfire, Mother, I'm a working man. I'm entitled to my bit of fun. What harm do I do in the Goat and Compasses having a pint of bitter in a game of skittles with..."
2: "Her Majesty the Queen and members of the Royal Household."
7: "And some of them are no better than they should be, flaunting themselves in the supermarket with their..."
0: "Little peculiarities, but, you know, tolerance is a wonderful thing. Often when I've been depressed and down, I've obtained great comfort from the thought that..."
2: The A45 at Doncaster is under repair. Police advise motorists to watch out for...
0: Pontius Pilate washing his hands. But ask yourself in a similar situation, have you never turned a blind eye, walked by on the other side and...
7: "Come home at all hours with your blouse undone?"
0: "I know I have." "It's at moments like that that I realise that I'm just..."
2: "An exploding gas cooker in stress." Later, a spokesman for the gas board said...
7: "That's no way to talk to your mother."
0: On Good Friday, I vividly remember when the then Dean of St. Paul's...
2: "Fell at Breacher's Brook and had to be shot." Here is some news that's just come in. In the House of Commons this afternoon, there were angry scenes when Sir Gerald Nabarro said...
8: "Side Bottom, Buckley, Whedon, Staybaker and Mouse. This programme was written and performed by Tim Brooke Taylor Moore, Barry Cryer, John Junkin, and the Dennis King Trio. The programme was produced by David Hatch."
7: "Goodbye, Cheeky."
6: "Ta-ta, Cheeky."
9: "Bonsoir."
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0: "Hasso, Cheeky."
7: get off.
2: Get stuffed.
9: Toodaloo.
4: And you.
7: Everybody back to his place.
10: I came across Mr. Kipling in a meadow by the church. 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An artist needs inspiration, he explained. 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

0: with Harry H. Corbett as Harold and Wilfred Bramble as Albert. And this week, come dancing.
1: Oh, Gold, what a life. That's the truth, it's not even time to go to bed yet. Look at him honking his head off. Oh, what a depressing house. It don't only look like a pigsty, it sounds like one. Wish I'd gone to Hampton Court now with Dolly Clackett. I wonder if Henry VIII used to get fed up like Mr. Hampton Court. I bet he didn't have Anne Boleyn spark out on a settee driving him home. Mind you, that's probably why he had her head off. Got bored stiff one Sunday afternoon and chop chop, and that was her gone.
2: No, I mean,
1: it couldn't have been bored. I mean, all the people he had round him, Cramer, Thomas Cromwell, Paul Schofield, all that mob. Great minds, stimulating company, don't it? But, oh, God, blimey. He'd be the first one for a chopper, he would. I don't know, though, you could get through that neck with a fish slice. Hampton Court. No, it couldn't have been like this. No, there'd be minstrels playing. Ladies in waiting, all showing out. Courtiers camping up and down the stairs with their coloured stockings on. Aha! Who is this approaching the royal throne? Me noble lord Sussex, Wessex and Essex. And a wee bit Brahms and Liszt by the look of it. Aha, what news from Canterbury, my lord? Ah, shut up, you old twit. And what is this? You bear a present from Cardinal Wolsey? Another pair of socks, no doubt. Oh, I'm bored. Bored. Anyway, is bored. Bring on the court jesters.
2: Bring on the court jesters.
1: Dum dum dum dum dum. I say. What's grey with a big trunk? I don't know. What is grey with a big trunk? A mouse going on holiday. Chop his bloody head off. Oh, look at this. Right, come on, lads. A quick gallop round Bushy Park. Yes, that's it. Deer hunting. A quick land straight up his arse. Back home onto the fire for a roast up. Marvellous. Bones flying all over the room. Hitting the walls from all directions. Great goblets of claret coming out of your ear holes. Bodices and periwinkles are being ripped off. Grab yourself a quick handful and straight up to bed. Whoa. Oh, that's the way we should live. Oh, what a life. He's not bothered. Look at him. The playboy of the Western world. He looks forward to Sundays, he does. A square foot of Yorkshire pudding, half a tin of Bartlett pears, not a kip. Life's so simple for him, isn't it? He's got no worries, no problems. He don't realise that while he has been asleep, another 500,000 Chinese has been born. He don't realise that. Oh, I wish I was a wooden head like him. Smug, self-satisfied, complacent, narrow-minded, bigoted, little git. I'd love to put a pillow over his ugly little face.
3: Shall I do it? Just for the kicks? Yes, why not?
1: Why did you do it, Mr. Steptoe? I was bored, me lad. Nothing more, nothing less. I cared nothing for him. I stamped out his life as I would a fly, because I'm superior. I'm superior to everybody. I care not for your petty rules, Taha.
3: Dad, are you right?
1: Dad? You didn't hear me, did you? No, of course he didn't. Rotten, stinking little cloth he is.
4: You just fraud! That boxy bird, I'll throttle it! Where's that hammer? Come on out! I'll kill you! Come on out!
1: Well, right, then stay there, and you won't ever come out again. Where those nails? Right.
5: Hey, what's going on?
6: Hey, what are you doing with my cock? Stop it!
1: I'm walling it up. I can't stand it anymore. All day long, every hour, that stupid stuffed bird pops out.
6: Cuckoo!
1: It's gonna be mad!
6: Stop it! You smash it! Leave it alone! What's the matter with you?
1: What did you bring it in here for? I hate it. I can't stand cuckoos.
4: I'll smash it. Let go of the hammer, all right?
6: No, don't hit me. I'm not a cuckoo. I'm your dad. I'm your dad.
1: Hey? My dad. What? My dad. Where am I? Dad?
5: Are you all right, Harold?
1: Oh, I'm sorry, Dad. I don't know what came over me. You nearly got one across your beak there, didn't you? I'm so sorry.
5: What's the matter with you? You're not ill, are you?
1: I'm all right. I just can't stand sudden noises, that's all. Makes me jump.
5: It's only a clock.
1: It's diabolical, that thing. Every hour it comes out, squawking his head off. I sit here for 55 minutes waiting for it to come out again. Bracing myself. Then I forget all about it. Then bang, out he comes again. Cuckoo, cuckoo, cuckoo, cuckoo. He's on me body.
5: Blimey, your nerves must be a bad way.
1: There's nothing wrong with my nerves. You leave me alone.
5: It's not natural getting upset like that over a cuckoo clock. I think you ought to go and see a doctor.
1: There's nothing wrong with me.
5: You're upset, aren't you?
1: No, I'm not.
5: Yes, you are. You're upset about something.
1: I'm not upset about anything.
5: Yes, you are. I know what it is. You're upset because I guessed more prices than you did in going for a song.
1: Oh, that is the most ridiculous thing I have ever heard. Do you think I would get upset over a stupid thing that... Besides, you didn't.
5: Yes, I did.
1: You didn't. If you cast your mind back, you will remember we was level pegging 10.6.
5: Yeah.
1: Then the last item come up and you said it was worth £7,500.
5: That's right.
1: And I said it was worth £7,200. And how much did Arthur Nagus say it was worth?
5: 25 quid.
1: Well, there you are. I was the nearest. 15-10, I won.
5: You can't count that. We was both wrong.
1: But you was more wrong than me. And that makes all the difference in business. If a bloke had come in here offering us that, you would have given him 7,500 quid, wouldn't you? Whereas me, I would have got it 300 quid cheaper.
5: It's still only worth 25 quid.
1: That is not a point. I was nearer than you, so shut up.
5: Well, there's something wrong with you.
1: There's nothing wrong with me, so don't keep on.
5: Are you regular?
1: Mind your own business.
5: Well, that sometimes puts people in a bad mood.
1: I'm not in a bad mood.
5: Well, you're very irritable.
1: I'm not irritable. I am never... Stop fiddling with your watch!
5: I was only winding it up.
1: You're always winding it up. It is supposed to go for 8 days. Leave it alone. You've got some very annoying habits, you has. Honestly, you'd get on the Archbishop of Canterbury's Bristols, you would. What do you have to wake up for? Go back to sleep.
5: Do you want a cup of tea?
1: No.
5: It's just as well. We haven't got any milk.
1: Then why did you ask?
5: I forgot.
1: Oh,
5: what's wrong, Harold? I don't like seeing you like this. Is it me?
1: No. I ain't got nothing to do with you, Dad. Just leave me alone. I'll be all right.
5: Well, why don't you go out, then? Why don't you go down to the Skinner's Arms?
1: Don't want to go down to the Skinner's Arms. I'm fed up with the Skinner's Arms. Same faces, same jokes, same opinions, if they've got any. It's a rotten pub. It must be the worst pub in London.
5: We'll go down to the Beehive, then.
1: The Beehive? Have you been down there lately? It's diabolical. It's been discovered, that place has. The half a bit of brigade has moved in. The Monty Python mob. You can't move in a car park for Triumph Spitfires. What are you having, Daphne, darling? Oh, righty-ho. Oh, 6 hours of cooking, please. Oh, I say, get me a Scotch egg whilst you're there, Rodney. Ha, ha, ha, ha, ha. Oh, jolly God. The future ruling classes, they are, mate. I'd like to smash their smug little faces in. I think I prefer the Hell's Angels to them.
5: Well, what about the ship and shovel, then?
1: You're joking. It's full of Hell's Angels.
5: Not in the lounge.
1: I don't like the lounge.
5: They've got the amateur talent contest tonight.
1: I don't care.
5: You could do your impression of Tom Jones.
1: I don't want to do my impression of Tom Jones.
5: It always goes well. Some of them down there reckon you're better than he is.
1: Then how come I never wins it, then? That little twit always wins it. That little puff in the see-through shirt. The landlord fancies him, that's why. That's ridiculous, him doing Tom Jones as well, on the same bill. I mean, it's not right. I thought he was going to do Lulu the way he walked up there.
5: Perhaps he won't be there tonight.
1: I'm not going down to the Ship and Shovel, so don't keep on.
5: There's bingo at the Odeon.
1: Oh, for God's sake, don't turn it in. Leave me alone.
5: Perhaps you're suffering from night starvation.
1: What do you mean by that?
5: it, isn't it? Of course it is.
1: Beg your pardon?
5: It's a bird.
1: I don't know what you're talking about.
5: Some bird's giving you the elbow.
1: It's got nothing to do with a bird.
5: Oh, yes, it is.
1: I don't know what you mean.
5: I should have guessed. Well, that explains it. He's been blown out by a bird.
4: All right, take the bird. Now you know. You satisfied? All right.
1: Now, I don't want to talk about it.
5: When'd she blow you out?
1: She hasn't blown me out.
5: Well, what are you hanging around here for? Go out and give her one.
1: Father, I would deem it a great favour if you would refrain from using that kind of language when referring to Jane. She is an extremely nice person.
5: You mean, not like the slags you normally go out with?
1: If you must put it like that, no. She's not like the slags I usually go out with. She's a very sweet and lovely girl. And I happen to be extremely fond of her.
5: Then why aren't you out with her instead of sitting round here making my life a misery? Go out with your Joan or June or whatever her name is.
1: Jane.
5: Jane, then.
1: I can't. She's gone dancing.
5: Who? With Tarzan?
1: She's not going with anybody. She goes on her own.
5: Well, that should be a laugh.
1: She's a member of a dancing club. She's mad about dancing. She goes dancing every night. That's all she lives for. Dancing. That's the trouble.
5: Why?
1: I can't dance. That's me scrubbed out, isn't it?
5: Lots of blokes can't dance.
1: Well, I told her I could, didn't I? I told her I was a gold medalist. I told her I'd dance for South London on television, didn't I?
5: What are you going to tell her that for?
1: Oh, well, you know how it is. When you meet a bird, you try to establish some common ground, don't you? You know, chat her up. Lay a bit of sand down. I just got carried away, that's all. Now she's expecting me to partner her in the West London finals. Foxtrot, Quickstep and the Argentinian Tango. I'm still struggling with the Okie Kokie. I'll just have to forget about her, that's all. I can't see her again. It's all over. That's all there is to it. It's all over. Before it started. The best looking bird I ever met in my whole life. Oh, well. I'll get over it. I expect.
5: You don't half give up easy, don't you? You want everything handed to you on a plate, don't you? You have to work for things in this life. If you want a bird, you've got to put yourself out a bit, haven't you? I met a lovely girl once. Potholer she was.
1: A what?
5: A potholer. I didn't mess about. I learned how to pothole, didn't I? Well worth it was, too.
1: Did all right, did you?
5: What? I bet I'm the only bloke around here who's had it away 600 feet below Wiltshire. You take my tip.
1: Yes,
5: have a go. Learn how to dance. Have some lessons.
1: No, I can't learn to dance. We're not my age. Not in front of all them people. I feel all right, Burke.
5: All right, then. I'll teach you.
1: You?
5: Yeah. I don't only do potholing. I used to put myself around.
1: I don't be ridiculous. I don't want to learn to do the lancers.
5: Don't you kid yourself, mate. I can do all the modern stuff. I often have a thrash around down at the Derby and Joan Club. Some of them old biddies down there. By the time I finish twisting with them, their corsets are on the wrong way. Come on, move the table.
2: What for?
5: Well, we'll give you a crash course. By the end of the week, you'll make Lionel Blair look like a baby elephant. Come on, stand here. Next me.
1: No, I don't want to.
5: Stand here.
1: Oh, all right.
5: Now, we'll start off with the waltz. It's very simple. Watch me. Forward with the left foot, sideways with the right foot.

0: simple. Watch me. 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Now, you do it. Side by side. Hold my hand. Forward with the left foot.
1: Forward with the left foot.
0: Sideways with the right foot.
1: Sideways with the right foot.
0: Close left foot to right foot.
1: Close the left foot to the right foot.
0: Forward with the right foot. Sideways.
1: Forward with the right foot.
0: Sideways
1: with the left foot.
0: Hang on.
1: Look at my legs, they're all twisted. And that can't be right, can it?
0: Oh, you know, your right foot, your neck.
1: Oh, what? Oh, yeah. Right,
0: no,
1: right
0: one,
1: foot.
0: One, two, three. It's a pity she's not a potholder. I think we'd stand a better chance.
1: Oh, it's no good, Dad. I just ain't got no natural rhythm.
0: Don't give up. We've only just started. Come over here. Put your arms around me.
1: I didn't know you cared.
0: Hand round my waist, the other end up here.
1: Right.
0: But if she's wearing a low-cut dress, where do you put your hand? Low-cut at the back.
1: Yeah.
0: Where do you put your hand?
1: Come on. Well, I don't know.
0: You don't put it anywhere. You rest your thumb lightly against her vertebrae.
1: Ooh.
0: And then keep the rest to yourself, like so. Right? Same steps. Away we go.
1: One, two, three, one, two, three. I'll be tighter. One, two, three, taking you home tonight. After the dancing is through, you haven't been there yet, mate. Oh, the lucky boy, what's going your way to kiss you goodnight on your doorway? Oh, good, kiss me. Concentrate on what you're doing.
0: One, two, three. Do you come here often?
1: Two, three.
0: No!
1: I'm sorry, Dad. What did I do wrong?
0: You drug on me foot. That's what you did wrong. God, blimey, I'll have toes like globe artichokes in the morning. Honestly, it's easier turning the horse around.
1: All right, then, let's forget it. I said it was no good.
0: No. We'll give it another go. Look, take your Wellington boots off. Right. First position. After three. One, two, three, go. One, two, three.
1: How we dance,
0: we dance,
1: cause the room had no bed.
0: Keep the rhythm going. Oh, one, two, three. One, two, three.
1: One, two, three. One, two, three. One, two, three.
0: And... Slide, a turn around to get the slide, quick, very good, it's coming on nicely. You're improving every day.
2: Excuse me, £1.20, please. I didn't catch you on Friday.
3: Oh, good morning, milkman.
2: Morning.
3: We was dancing.
2: Yes.
3: The Argentinian tango.
2: Very nice.
3: That's all we was doing. Just dancing.
2: It's nothing to do with me, sir. What are you doing in the privacy of your own home is entirely up to you. My job's to deliver milk.
3: My dad's teaching me how to dance.
2: I see.
3: I was just having a quick lesson before I go to work.
2: Very good idea. Go to work on a dance. I'm going to suggest that to my missus. Quick the leader after breakfast. Lovely.
3: Just how much do I owe you?
2: £1.20. If you've got your handbag, Andy.
3: How is it, like a knuckle sandwich?
2: Just a joke, sir, just a joke.
3: Well, watch it. £1.20, I believe.
2: Thank you. Good morning. Oh, just a suggestion, sir.
3: What now?
2: When you come out of the backbreaker, instead of the normal turn, why not try the run round?
3: The run round?
2: Yeah, look, here, I'll show you. Look, put your arms around me now.
3: Da-da-da-da-da-da-da-da-da.
2: Now, run around me. Then off again.
3: All around.

0: I got it.
1: Very good. That's it. Oh, yes, it always slays on that one, does.
0: Oh, that's good, isn't it? Oh, I like that one. Hi. Who's teaching him, you or me?
2: I'm sorry, sir. I was just trying to be helpful.
0: Well, mind your own business and get back on your rounds.
2: Beg your pardon. Good morning. I could have danced all night. I could...
0: Saucy pillock. Wait till he finds out what's in his empties tomorrow morning.
3: Well, I must admit, that was a very good step he took me.
0: Rubbish. It's much too flash for you. It's all right here on the carpet. You try it on a slippery dance floor, mate, and you'll finish up with your head through the drum. Right. Now, what have you learned so far? The waltz, quick step,
3: the tango,
0: the mods and march, and Simple Simon Says, and that's not bad in 3 days.
3: I still can't get over you knowing all them dances.
0: No, I've been dancing all my life. I've always had educated feet. Born dancing, I was. I was going to take it after a living. I remember when I was 13 years old, I sneaked out of the house one night and went down to Shepherd's Bush Empire and auditioned for the pantomime, Humpty Dumpty. And when I finished, Mary Lloyd came up to me.
3: Mary Lloyd?
0: Yeah, Mary Lloyd, mate. And she said to me, "What's your name, my little man?" "Albert," I said. "Well, Albert," she said, "come and sit on my knee. I want to talk to you."
3: Yeah, Albert.
0: She did. I always remember that. Big bristles, she had. "Albert," she said, "in all my years on the stage, I've never seen anything like that. You moved across that stage like Sarah Bernhardt."
3: Date. Sarah Bernhardt had a wooden leg.
0: Did she? That rotten cow. In all these years, I thought she'd fancied me. I wondered why we'd never heard it before. Yeah, what does she know about dancing anyway?
3: I should think a lot.
0: Rubbish. Look, Sam, what I'm giving you is the straight-up 100% Victor Sylvester. Believe me, I know what it's all about. And now I'm going to show you the cha-cha-cha. When you've mastered that, you've done the lot. You can take your rightful place in any ballroom in the land. Right, what's this? 1, 2, 3,
4: yes,
0: and 1, 2, 3.
4: Go on, go on. Now you've gone trinkle town there. Scorch the carpet, son. You're smoking.
3: All right, how do I look? Are me tails hanging right? Is the number on me back straight?
0: Yeah, you look lovely. Oh, that's it then. I've taught you all I know.
3: I hope I don't let her down.
0: You won't let her down. You're a lovely dancer. You've got natural rhythm.
3: Yeah.
0: Just relax, listen to the tempo, flash the choppers as you go past the judges, and if you fall, don't worry. Just pick yourself up and carry on.
3: I'm frightened dead.
0: If she's half as good as you are, you'll skate it.
3: Yes, well, I'd better go. But we take the floor at 8:30. Are you sure you won't come?
0: No, I might make you nervous. I'll wait here and we'll have a drink out of the cup when you get back.
3: Cheerio, Dad, and thanks again.
0: Cheerio, son. Here, show us your fish tail before you go.
3: Right. 1, 2, 3. Oh, God.
0: What's wrong?
3: Oh, no, I'm trodden. Oh, why don't you keep this yard clean?
0: Well, that's luck, that is. Leave it.
3: I'm going to the Orchard Ballroom, Pearly, not a barn dance. Well, ta-ta. I've got to go. I'll see you later.
0: Good luck, son. I hope you win. That's the first time I've been able to help him in all these years. I'll teach him the Paso Doble next week. Yump-diddly-dump-diddly-dump-dump-dump-diddly-dump-diddly-dump-dump-dump-dump.

0: Hello. You're back early. Where's the bird? Where's the cup?
1: I haven't got either of them, have I? They've both gone to somebody else.
0: Well, what happened then?
1: We were disqualified. That's all your fault.
0: Mine? What did I do?
1: You taught me the woman's steps, you daft pillock. You did. It was a farce. We stepped onto the floor. I took hold of her. The band started up and we both went backwards. We finished up at opposite ends of the ballroom. I mean, the band couldn't play for laughing. She burst into tears. And her mother belted me round the ear hole with a roll cop in the ballroom express. I've never been so humiliated in my life. You did it deliberately. You knew something like this was going to happen.
0: I didn't. I never told you about it. I've only ever taught birds before.
1: That's another romance that messed up for me. 8 days of non-stop practice. And when it's all over, the only person I can dance with is you. How good is that?
0: I was only trying to help.
1: Well, don't. In future, mind your own business. You keep away from me. I just won't be left alone. What about you? Up to here. I'm in a bad mood. If you know what's good for you, if you want to keep on living, keep out of sight. Don't make a noise, but not a sound. Don't even breathe heavy, understand?
0: Yes!
1: Right. I'm going to bed. Good night.
0: Good night. I'll kill that man, you kind of! I'll get my shooting!
1: Good night, Peter.

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0: You know, some marmalades get some of their tang from added flavoring. While Robertson's Golden Shred gets all of its tang from Seville oranges. What would you rather have for breakfast?
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2: I never knew there was so much in it.
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0: Well, darlings, this has been a most hectic week. I've been engaged to do a series of lectures all over the country, and I've only just returned from my first engagement at Southern Methodist University, deep in the heart of Texas. Oh, and what a reception I received from those friendly, enthusiastic audiences down there, deep in the heart of Texas. Oh, they're wonderful people. They're almost like us up here in the United States. And I'm so looking forward to going back very soon way down there. Deep in the heart of Texas. What's going on back there? Oh, so if you'll pardon me, darlings, I'd like to say a friendly hello to all the friends I made down there. Deep in the heart of Texas. Yankee musicians. Well, so much for small talk. And on with the big show. And a very special and dear friend makes his appearance here today. Clifton Webb, whom I've known for a long, long time. About 67 years. What is that? I told them about 6 or 7 years. Yankee writers.
1: Incredible. 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
0: Clifton Webb.
1: Darling, I received your frantic cable in London, and I took the first plane back.
0: How was the trip, Clifton?
1: Swift. I had breakfast in London, lost it over Newfoundland, and arrived in New York that night. When I got your cry for help, I thought you were broke. I thought you were ill. I thought you were dying. These I wouldn't mind, but Tallulah Bankhead on radio. What would Sarah Bernard say? Eleanor Dooza.
0: I don't see that old crowd anymore, darling. I'm in radio. This is my new medium.
1: And couldn't your new medium put you in touch with that old crowd?
0: But Clifton, this is a new crowd. They're big names in radio. Haven't you ever heard of Fibber McGee and Molly?
1: Fibber, McGee, and Molly? And you put yourself in the same class with those three?
0: No, Clifton. Fibber McGee and Molly are only two.
1: Two, indeed. You're forgetting, Tallulah, I wrote the song, Just Molly and Me and Baby Makes Three. The baby's name was Fibber.
0: Well, obviously, darling, you don't know very much about radio. You should become more familiar with it.
1: I already have the contempt for it, which familiarity usually breeds.
0: Well, how can you talk about radio that way, Clifton? Do you realize that every Sunday I can reach 20 million people?
1: How fortunate for you it's not the reverse. I promise you, Tallulah, had I known that you were having to descend to this, I would never have invented radio.
0: You invented radio?
1: Don't play the startled fawn, dear. Surely you've heard of the network web on radio stations?
0: Mr. Belvedere, you're beginning to take your movie role seriously. Oh, and how is your old crowd in the movies, Abbott and Costello? Sabu, the elephant boy. Francis, the mule. And Betty, what's her name?
1: Hutton. Surely, Tallulah, you're not mentioning motion pictures in the same breath with radio.
0: Don't talk to me about radio. I've seen those popcorn classics in which you appear. Clifton, really, a babysitter. And that other picture, cheaper by the dozen. You, a father of 12 children. Oh, darling, 12 children.
1: I find myself suddenly bored. I think I'll go to my club.
0: Obviously, the stock club.
1: Obviously, darling, Noel Coward is not writing your material these days. When I think of your starring in those smart, sophisticated comedies Noel wrote for you...
0: dear Noel. Did you see him in London, darling?
1: Yes, I telephoned him there this afternoon. He asked about you.
0: Oh, Noel. Did you tell him I was on this radio program?
1: No, I wouldn't dare. I told him you were on relief. He'll be happier that way.
0: Oh, happy, happy Noel. I just mentioned his name the other night during one of my lectures. Oh, I didn't tell you, darling. I'm lecturing now, you know, all over the country.
1: And what patent medicine are you selling?
0: Clifton, how dare you?
1: Doesn't it get cold this time of year on the back of those wagons?
0: Darling, I'm lecturing on the theater. In fact, I've just returned from a triumphant engagement way down there, deep in the heart of Texas.
1: That's a quaint arrangement. Is this the claque that you travel with? Huh?
0: Look here, you baby burping bull.
1: Now, that's more like it. This is the Tallulah I've known and loved for so many years. But tell me, why have you sunk to this? What does it get you?
0: Money.
1: But why, Tallulah? How much money can you keep? How much have you got left after the government takes out the taxes? That tack of yours can't even spell.
0: Meredith Wilson, can't those performing seals of yours do anything besides beat their fins? Come here, Meredith, darling.
2: Yes, Miss Bankhead.
0: Darling, haven't you some music prepared for this program?
2: Oh, sure. We were going to play You Go to My Head.
0: Oh, good, darling. Oh, Meredith, this is Clifton Webb.
2: Oh, gee, how do you do, Mr. Webb? I'm a big fan of yours. Why, I used to see all your pictures back in Mason City, Iowa. That's my hometown, you know. But I don't suppose you ever heard of Mason City, Iowa.
1: Mason City, Iowa. Population 27,080. It's the county seat of Cerro Gordo County, situated 100 miles from Des Moines, and the mayor is a Mr. H.E. Bruce, whose term expires in April 1951, and I should be there to help re-elect him.
2: Well, gee, that sounds like an exciting town, the way you tell it, Mr. Webb.
1: Tallulah, who is this oaf?
0: Now, Tristan, please, Meredith is one of the most accomplished musicians. He is not an oaf.
1: He seems only half there.
0: Well, half an oaf is better than none. Ladies and gentlemen, Meredith Wilson, his big show orchestra and chorus, in one of Meredith's famous chiffon arrangements, the thrilling You Go to My Head.

0: Meredith, that was divine, darling.
1: Tallulah, since you insist on making a public display of yourself here, I've come to the conclusion that as your oldest and dearest friend, I should come to your rescue. Now, the two of us can hold this hour and a half mélange together very nicely. I have great plans for you.
0: Darling, I have great news for you. It may come as a shock, but there are other stars on this show. Jimmy Durante, for one.
1: James Durante with Tallulah Bankhead, the nose and the throat. Oh, dear, we can do very nicely without him.
2: Oh, no, you can't.
1: Everyone around here has a clack.
2: Well, you can't have a show without Durante. We don't care what anybody thinks. Oh, you can't have a show without Durante.
3: Even if Tallulah was to do the hula hula.

0: Did I hear someone mention my name? Everybody wants Durante. Too bad I ain't twins. We could share the same nose.
1: Listen, you know the famous Schnozzola.
2: The Schnozzola, population 33,880. 2,200 feet above sea level.
1: Clifton, please, what? Please. Jimmy, you know Clifton, don't you, darling?
0: Oh, Clifton. How are you, Mr. Fatterman? Boy, am I glad to meet you. You know, I sent some questions into that program of yours. Long distance, please.
1: Jimmy, you're wrong. You're thinking of information, please.
0: Again, I've got the wrong number. All right, information, please. I sent some questions in, and they answered every one of them. Even that tough one about who was the first president of the United States. One of them guys made a lucky guess, and was I mortified. Why was I mortified? I wanted one of them encyclopedias. But no, who gets the encyclopedias? The smart guys who stumped the exploits. They don't need no encyclopedias. They know all the answers. But bums like me that don't know the answers, we don't get no encyclopedias.
2: Would you mind repeating that question?
0: How do you like that? I finally stumped the exploit. You don't even know the question.
1: Jimmy, darling, I ought to tell you this is not...
2: Please, Tolu, please let me... Mr. Durante, I am not Clifton Fadiman. As you so aptly put it yourself, again, you have the wrong number. Surely at some time in your haggard existence, you must have stumbled into a cinema and seen me on the screen in a very fine motion picture in which I gave a superb performance as the father of 12 children.
0: Your Papa Dione?
2: Sorry, wrong number.
0: Don't tell me you're Barbara Stanwyck.
2: Young man, and I use the term loosely, I'll try once more. In my latest motion picture, 20th Century Foxes, for heaven's sake, I play the part of an angel who comes to Earth as a cowboy.
0: Oh, yeah, I've seen that picture.
2: You couldn't possibly. It hasn't been released yet.
0: Well, maybe. I lost my place. Right?
2: It hasn't been released yet.
0: Well, maybe if it's a good little picture, maybe if I haven't found it yet.
2: You couldn't possibly. It hasn't been released yet.
0: Well, maybe if it's a good little picture, it will get out on parole.
1: Had enough, Clifton?
2: Not quite. No, not quite. Now I'll tear him to shreds to match those clothes he's wearing.
0: What's the matter with these clothes?
2: Have you ever considered having your suits custom made?
0: How can I? I got a ready-made body.
2: The man who sold you that suit should be hanged and quartered.
0: That's right, hanged and quartered. It was hanging on the rack, then it was a quarter off. I got a million of them.
1: Not in the script, Jimmy.
0: Besides, I picked it out myself. You can't hold this suit against my tailor.
2: The way it fits you, you have a suit against your tailor.
0: How do you like this guy? Who heads the list of the 10 best-dressed men in the country?
2: I am the list.
0: Well, move over. Well, move over and meet the new champ. I just came off the Queen Mary. Just to...

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They wanted me to pose for cheesecake. But I couldn't get any, so I posed with Strudel. Elsie Strudel. A shuffleboard companion. I said, no. Nope.

think that this suit is all that I own? Why, it's ridiculous. Why, I spend $3,000 a year on mothballs alone. Yes, I'm Jimmy, that well-dressed man. Now deny that if you can. I only the other day I went to my tailor and I ordered a chartreuse. Them writers think they're writing for Clifton Webb. Day I went to my tailor and ordered a purple coat with reversible shoulders, a lavender chapeau with a peacock feather, and a mink vest, live mink. But instead of a walking stick, I bought myself a baseball bat, because if I ever pass a pool room in that outfit, I'll be ready. Yes, I'm Jimmy, that well-dressed man. I set the styles for the social plan. Till I showed Ronald Coleman how to dress to kill. He didn't even know his worsted from his English twill. You know, I'll never forget walking into the theater this morning wearing a new pair of Sears and Roebuck slacks. And what happened? The first time I bent over, Sears and Roebuck dissolved partnership.

0: Always the great Durante.
1: Thank you, Chidu. How about your friend there? What does he think?
2: Oddly enough, I liked it. I can't think why. There's an appalling lack of technique. The diction is cluttered, the attack inconsistent, the quality brash and lacking in delicacy, and still, oddly enough, it intrigued me.
1: Thank you. I think.
3: Excuse me, gentlemen. Which one of you is Miss Bankhead?
0: Imogene Coco. I'm Tallulah Bankhead, darling. And gentlemen, I want you to meet one of television's brightest stars, Imogene Coco. Mr. Webb, Mr. Durante.
3: How do you do, Mr. Webb?
1: Just a minute. He's Webb.
2: How could you ever have confused us?
3: Well, to tell you the truth, that's why I came over here tonight.
0: Why, Imogene?
3: Because all of us at home sit around and listen to your show on the radio, particularly my mother. We listen every Sunday. We hear what's going on, but we just can't see it.
2: I just can't see it either, and I'm right here.
3: Well, that's the way we feel at home. So I promised my mother, she's sitting at home now listening, I promised her I'd kind of describe what's going on. So you people go right ahead and do whatever you're doing, and I'll try to explain it to my mother. I won't be in your way, will I?
0: Yes. Oh, well, let's get on with the show. Where were we, darling? What were we saying?
1: I was talking to Mr. Fetterman. Here, when it... You put the comma in the wrong place, you'll have to excuse me. I was talking to Mr. Fetterman here when in she comes and she says her mother wants to see the show on their radio. You can't do that. That's television without television. It's bad enough to have television without entertainment, but television without television, that's double jeopardy. I hope I'm not misquoted. See you later, Chidu.
3: Ma, you listening? About Miss Bankhead's dress, I'll describe it to you. Remember the dress we saw at Macy's? The one for $14.95? And they wanted extra for the alterations because you thought it was too tight? Well, this is an expensive copy of that one. And she didn't have the alterations. She doesn't care how tight it is. You know the one I mean? The blue one. Well, think of the blue one and take off the peplum and the lace collar, lower on top and longer on the bottom. That's her dress. In yellow.
2: Tallulah, do you just stand here and let this television actress take over the show? Is that the usual procedure?
3: Ma, about Clifton Webb. He's wearing white gloves with blue stripes.
2: I beg your pardon.
3: Oh, excuse me, Ma. Those are his hands with blue veins. Oh, Ma, you were wrong. She's got all of her teeth.
0: You keep that up, darling, and nobody will be able to say that about you.
3: And, Ma, when you see these people in person, you get a much better picture. No white lines going through them. And everybody has only one face, not three. You see, Miss Bankhead, we watch television all the time. My mother and I watched the baseball games all last summer.
0: The Giants, I hope.
3: Oh, no. We went to the Yankee Stadium.
0: Those darn Yankees again.
3: And were we surprised to see that Joe DiMaggio's number was 5, not 555. Oh, Ma, here comes a very pretty girl. I don't know who she is, but she just smiled at me.
0: Why, it's Mindy Carson. Mindy, come here, darling. I want you to meet Clifton Webb.
2: How do you do?
4: Oh, how do you do, Mr. Webb? I've looked forward to seeing you in person.
2: Thank you. And if I'd have known what you looked like, I'd have looked forward to seeing you in person.
3: Ma, they're not even looking at each other. They're looking at their scripts.
0: How about a song, Mindy?
4: Oh, may I?
0: Of course, darling. Meredith, how about some music for Mindy, huh?
5: Why, sure. What would you like to sing?
4: Do you have Bushel and a Peck, Meredith?
5: Oh, I think we can find it.
3: Ma, he's been ready to play it for 5 minutes.
0: One more crack out of you, darling, and I'll send you back to Caesar. And I mean Julius. Mindy, darling, would you please sing, huh?

0: there's a nice-looking gray-haired man here who keeps waving at the audience, and they applaud.
1: Imogene, will you please stop that? Clifton, how'd you like Mindy?
2: Not bad at all. Form good, movement excellent. In fact, one of the finest voices I've ever seen.
3: Oh. Thank you, Mr. Webb. And would you do me a favor? Would you give me your autograph on this piece of paper?
2: Certainly, my child. In which language?
3: Language?
2: Arabic, Hindustani, Greek, or just plain old, everyday, ancient Phoenician?
3: Well, I'd like it in plain old American, please.
2: How gauche. Very well. Here you are.
3: Oh, thank you so much, Mr. Webb.
0: Ma, wait till she gets home and finds out she hasn't got Clifton Webb's autograph at all. It's the sound man.
4: Wait a minute. Stop the penmanship. Don't you want my autograph?
3: Oh, but Mr. Durante, I already have your John Hancock.
4: Maybe from John Hancock, but not from me.
1: Well, I better break this up right here and ring my chimes. 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

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The Big Show, the Sunday night feature of NBC's All-Star Festival, is brought to you by Chesterfield, the only cigarette that combines mildness with no unpleasant aftertaste. The cigarette that brings you Bing Crosby and Bob Hope. By RCA Victor, world leader in radio, first in recorded music, first in television. 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The big stars on this program are Eddie Arnold, Joe Bushkin, Charles Boyer, Mindy Carson, Imogene Coca, Jimmy Durante, Clifton Webb, Meredith Wilson, and the Big Show Orchestra and Chorus, and every week, your hostess, the glamorous, unpredictable Tallulah Bankhead.

0: Well, darling, we've been having a difficult time trying to keep the big show intact this week. That's because there are so many diverse temperaments to deal with. Now, first there's my friend Clifton Webb, the talented stage and motion picture star. He resents my being on radio entirely.
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0: He thinks I'm debasing myself by being on radio.
1: I think she's debasing herself by being on radio.
0: Clifton's getting a little too old to accept new ideas.
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0: And then I'm having a little difficulty with Imogene Coco. Now, she's a television star. She's been listening to our show on radio with her mother. Her mother misses being able to see the performance as well as hear it.
2: My mother misses being able to see the performance as well as hear it.
0: So Imogene is describing to her mother whatever is happening on stage.
2: So I'm describing to my mother whatever is happening on stage.
0: I have a feeling she's quite impressed with us.
2: Ma, that's not in the script. She's ad-libbing.
0: And then we have Jimmy Durante with us. He's a little confused about one of our guest stars.
3: I'm a little confused about one of the guest stars.
0: He has Clifton Webb mixed up with Clifton Fadiman.
3: I have Clifton Webb mixed up with Clifton Finnegan.
0: Well, as a result, Jimmy has become psychoneurotic, hypersensitive, and psychologically unstable.
3: As a result, I have become, here we go, psychoneurotic, hyposensitive, and psychologically, I belong in a stable.
0: And then, of course, I've been waiting to introduce one of my very favorite people, the world-famous stage and motion picture star. His name is Charles Whale. He's a dear friend.
4: Je suis un cher ami.
0: Charles, je t'adore.
4: Why should I shut the door? I did not open it.
2: Ma, believe me, this man knows what je t'adore means.
0: Charles, darling, you know Clifton Webb, don't you?
4: Well, of course. Hello, Clifton. How are you?
1: As well as can be expected under these miserable circumstances.
0: Tell me, Charles, how are things in Paris?
4: Tallulah, Paris has such wonderful memories. But you know, I've been living in Hollywood for many years, and no one asks me about Hollywood. The only question they ever ask me is, how are things in Paris?
0: Well, Charles, there's so many more interesting things in Paris.
4: As they are also in this country.
0: But, darling, in Paris you have such gay boulevards.
4: Well, here we have Sixth Avenue.
0: You have those colorful, fiery, tempestuous apaches.
4: Here we have the Brooklyn Dodger fans.
0: Oh, dear, my poor Charles. And those wonderful romantic Frenchmen who flirt with you as you stroll along the sidewalks of Paris.
4: I told you, here we have Sixth Avenue.
0: And you have the Folies Bergère.
4: Ah, but here we have Fifth Avenue on a windy day.
0: And those little old ladies gossiping about their shopping at the marketplace.
4: And here we have Bing Crosby and Bob Hope, two little old men who also like to gossip.
5: Here we go. Where you been, genius? In some corner drugstore getting your kicks at the comic book counter?
6: No, I was at the prescription counter admiring your picture on the iodine bottle.
5: There's a delightful picture of you on the Lydia Pinkham bottle, too.
7: Seriously, friends, Skin Flint and I, we do agree 100% on this.
6: Chesterfield is the cigarette that everybody ought to be smoking.
7: Right, and they will, Bob, when they find out how easy it is to prove that Chesterfields are milder.
6: Sure, it's the easiest test in the book. Just get a hold of a pack of Chesterfields, then open them, smell them, and smoke them.
7: Compare them with the cigarettes you've been smoking, and you'll find that Chesterfields do smell milder, and they smoke mild, too.
8: Chesterfield, Chesterfield, always wins first place. That milder, mild tobacco never leaves an aftertaste.
7: So open a pack, give them a smell.
8: Then you'll smoke them.
9: This Christmas, give Chesterfield Christmas cartons with Bing Crosby as Papa Santa Claus.
0: Ladies and gentlemen, one of America's most popular folk singers, whose records have sold in the millions, 14 million to be exact. And here he is, with bank book to match, Eddie Arnold. Welcome to the big show, Eddie. And I want you to meet Clifton Webb.
10: Hi, all, Mr. Webb.
1: We're all splendid.
0: Clifton, Eddie is one of our great folk singers. A southern folk singer. You come from Tennessee, don't you, Eddie?
10: I do, and you come from Alabama, don't you, ma'am?
0: I do, sir.
1: I now pronounce you Mason and Dixon.
0: Clifton, we must draw the line somewhere. I want you to be nice to Eddie Arnold. He's come all the way up here from Nashville to be on our show.
10: Mr. Webb's probably never heard of Nashville, Tennessee.
0: You'll be sorry you gave him that straight line.
1: Tennessee, one of the 48 states. Population, 2,915,841. Tennessee is bounded on the west by Arkansas, on the north by Kentucky, on the east by North Carolina, and on the south by Mississippi, Alabama, and Georgia. As you can see, it's practically in the middle of nowhere.
0: How dare you, Clifton?
10: Sir, you have insulted a flower of the Southland, and I'm forced to thrash you within an inch of your life.
1: How cliche can you get?
10: Sir, defend yourself. I intend to beat you to a pulp.
1: Don't you dare touch me.
10: Well, if you won't defend yourself, sir, I'm going to play my guitar and sing.
1: Well, if that's my choice, beat me to a pulp.
0: Eddie, darling, never mind that Yankee. He's still angry because the North lost the war. What are you going to sing for us, darling?

Thank you, Eddie, darling. We'll be seeing you later on in the show. You know, darlings, in many ways and little things, the times we're living through now are quite like the restless hours and uncertain times in which F. Scott Fitzgerald's fascinating people live their glittering moment. Charles Boyer joins me now in retelling here on the big show one of Scott Fitzgerald's most poignant stories from his work, All the Sad Young Men. Here is The Adjuster.

0: My mission is to heal those who are hurt. But my treatment takes time. I do the best I can, but I promise nothing. Nothing at all. I remember well a whole generation I had as a patient. It was called the 20s. You remember the 20s? They lived and they were already damned. They danced and they drank and they played as if yesterday had never been, as if tomorrow were a lie. There was a sweet sadness in the air, an ineffable sadness that belongs somehow to the young. You heard it in the tea time music at the rates of 1920, heard it in the gossip of irresponsible young women like Luella Hempel.
1: No, no, Edie. I do love my husband. Well, I hope I haven't given you that impression with all this talk. As a matter of fact, I cried myself to sleep last night. Because I know we're drifting slowly but surely to divorce. What? Well, why, most of the time we eat in restaurants, hotels, speakeasies. You know, Edie, I'm not going to be tied down to housekeeping. Of course John hates it. In fact, he hates everything I like. Well, that's just too bad. I sat home long enough while the baby was on the way, while I was nursing him. But now I'm sorry for John, Edie, but I'd rather he be unhappy than me. No, darling, you mustn't pay the check, Edie. I've got the money right here. Oh, goodness, it's late. Oh, dear, we've got to run.
0: Have you already sat in judgment upon Luella Hempel? Do not, I beg of you, do not be hasty. Remember, you must give her time. Yet, I promise nothing, nothing at all.
2: Is that you, Luella?
1: Yes, John. Sorry to be late.
2: I brought someone home to dinner. This is Dr. Moon. This is my wife.
0: Well, good evening, Mrs. Hempel. I hope I'm not interfering with any arrangement of yours.
1: No, not at all. I'm delighted you're coming to dinner. We're quite alone.
0: Such a nice house, Mrs. Hempel. And let me congratulate you on your fine little boy.
1: Oh, thank you, Dr. Moon. Do you specialize in children?
0: Oh, I'm not a specialist at all. I'm about the last of my kind, a general practitioner.
2: The last in New York, anyhow. In fact, Luella...
1: John, stop rubbing your face.
2: Oh, I'm sorry, Luella. As I was saying, I invited Dr. Moon here tonight because I wanted him to have a talk with you.
1: Talk with me?
2: Well, Dr. Moon's an old friend of mine, and I think he can tell you a few things, Luella, that you ought to know.
1: Oh, well, I don't see exactly what you mean. There's nothing the matter with me. I don't feel... believe I've ever felt better in my life.
2: Well, excuse me. I've a letter to write.
1: I'm terribly sorry, Dr. Moon. Obviously, my husband is not himself tonight.
0: Well, he has told me a great deal about your satisfactory life together. He wonders if I can be of any help in smoothing things out.
1: Well, I can't imagine what John has told you, Dr. Moon, but I'd much prefer to discuss something else.
0: Oh, don't be afraid, Mrs. Hempel.
1: Oh, I'm not in the least afraid of you, Dr. Moon.
0: Tell me about your trouble.
1: I'll do no such... Didn't you see him rubbing his face? Are you blind? He's becoming so irritating to me that I think I'll go mad.
0: I see.
1: No, you don't see. Don't you see I've had enough of home? Don't you see how bored I am with keeping house, with the baby, everything? I want excitement. And I don't care what form it takes, or what I pay for it, as long as it makes my heart beat.
0: I see.
1: You don't see. Oh, I've tried to be good, and I'm not going to try anymore. If I'm one of those women who wreck their lives for nothing, then I'll do it now. You can call me selfish, silly, anything you like, and be quite right. But in 5 minutes, I'm going out of this house and begin to be alive. Well, what are you listening to? Why don't you say something?
0: You're not going out. I'm sure you're not going out.
1: I am going out.
0: You see, Mrs. Hempel, your husband is not well. He's been trying to live your kind of life, and the strain has been too much for him. He does things like rubbing his face.
3: Mrs. Hempel, can I speak to you privately? Oh, it's Mr. Hempel. He came into the kitchen and began throwing the food out of the icebox. Oh, it's horrible. He smashed things. Now he's crying and laughing so it tears your heart out. Oh, it's horrible.
0: A sudden shock, can seem to last an eternity. Moments later, it is only an eon. Hours later, an era. Months later, an hour. It was so in the case of Luella.

0: Millennium. Hours later, an era. Months later, an hour. It was so in the case of Luella Hempel. Mrs. Hempel, you seem well.
1: I am well, Dr. Moon, thank you.
0: I congratulate you on the way you've taken hold of things.
1: But I haven't taken hold of things at all. I did what I have to do.
0: That's just it.
1: But the house isn't going. I had to discharge the servants, all but the nurse who doesn't know her business. The baby's sick, and everything just as messy and terrible as it can be.
0: Well, would you mind telling me how you found out that the nurse doesn't know her business?
1: You find out various unpleasant things when you're forced to stay around a house, when you have to cook, clean, take care of a sick baby, tend to an invalid husband.
0: You've made progress, but I feel somewhat discouraged. As I told you, I promise nothing. I only do the best I can.
1: What do you mean? You've done nothing for me. Nothing at all.
0: Nothing yet, Mrs. Hempel. It takes time.
1: Oh, I've met your type before. For some reason, you think that you have a standing here as an old friend of the family. But I don't make friends quickly. And I haven't given you the privilege of being so personal with me. Now, if you'll excuse me, Dr. Moon, I have work to do.
2: Mrs. Hempel! Mrs. Hempel, please come quickly.
1: Nurse, what is it? What's the matter? What's happened? Oh, no, not my baby. Not my baby.
0: Months look in the mirror and find themselves years. Yet somehow the heart is heedless of time. The heart is reluctant to yield. I needed patience with Mrs. Hempel. Mrs. Hempel.
1: You go away.
0: Your husband needs you.
1: I don't care.
0: You haven't anyone now but him.
1: I hate you.
0: If you like, I promised nothing, you know. I do the best I can. You'll be better when you realize that your baby is dead. That he has been dead for a long time.
1: You lie. You always lie. All right, my baby is dead. What shall I do now?
0: Your husband is much better. All he needs now is rest and kindness.
1: Perhaps you think you made him better, Dr. Moon.
0: Perhaps he is nearly well.
1: Nearly well, with his hair turned almost white. Yes, I'll go to him. I'll go to him in a minute. Not leave me alone. You hear? Get out! It's almost over now. I can go. I'm free. Free. I'll pack my trunk. I'll get everything ready. Then I'll see John out. I'll say goodbye.

0: Oh, Luella, we were just talking. Nurse thinks it'd be a good thing for both you and me if you took me out for a ride today instead of her.
1: No, John, not today. I don't feel up to it.
0: But you're dressed for going out, dear.
1: Yes, John, yes. Let me kiss you, John.
0: Why, Luella, your cheek is wet. Are you crying?
1: No, no, I just want to say goodbye. I'm free now. Just pick up the traveling case. Open the door.
2: Mrs. Hample.
1: No, Dr. Moon.
2: You can't run away from yourself.
1: I've got to go away. Out of this house of death and failure.
2: You haven't failed. You've only begun.
1: Let me pass.
2: No. Go back and tell the nurse you'll take your husband for a drive.
1: I can't. All right. I'll go back, Dr. Moon.
2: The years stand together, bright and strong, and the moments of tragedy are light years away, pinpoints hardly visible to the naked eye. I always do the best I can, yet I promise nothing. But it is nice to remember that I was able to help Luella Hample.
0: I'm fit again, Luella. They tell me I can go back to work tomorrow.
1: Oh, I'm so happy, John.
0: Oh, tomorrow after work, meet me. We'll do the town, celebrate. Oh, you've got it coming, old girl.
1: Yes, Mary?
3: Someone to see you, Mrs. Hample.
1: Oh, thank you. I'll be right back, John.
0: Well, what about that celebration?
1: Tell you in a moment, darling. Dr. Moon.
2: I have called to say goodbye. I'm going away for good.
1: But you can't. I need you.
2: No, you don't need me anymore. You don't realize it, but you've grown up. It's your turn to be the center of things. The light and glitter of the world is in your hands. Look in the mirror.
1: New lines. New shadows that

0: seemed to be wrinkles at the corners of the eyes.
1: Do you care?
0: No.
1: Do you accept the fact that your baby is dead?
0: Yes, Dr. Moon. But all that seems so vague and far away.
1: Yes, vague and far away. The household is in your keeping. If there is any light and warmth in it, it will be your light and warmth. If it is happy, it will be because you've made it so. Happy things may come to you in life, but you must never go seeking them anymore. It is your turn to make the fire.
0: Won't you sit down a moment longer, Dr. Moon?
1: No, there isn't time. But remember that whatever suffering comes to you, I can always help you if it is something that can be helped. I promise nothing.
0: Wait. What have you done to me? Why? Why have I no sorrow left? No sorrow left for anything at all. Tell me, I must see. Yet I cannot see. Before you go, tell me who you really are.
1: Who am I? I am the last 5 years.
2: Luella, oh, there you are. I've an inspiration. Let's make it a real celebration tomorrow night. Cocktails at Moriarty's, dinner at the Plaza, dancing.
0: No, no, no, darling. You're coming home to me. Oh, John, John. There's so little time. And we have so much living to do.

0: Here's a word from RCA Victor. Once upon a time, to enter the world of magic, people said, open sesame. Nowadays, we say, RCA Victor. That golden password has long been admitting us to one new magical world of entertainment after another. In radio, in recorded music, in television. 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
1: Tallulah, I want to retract in part the snide remarks I made about your radio program. You're all splendid in that sketch by F. Scott Fitzgerald. Splendid.
2: Everybody splendid. Well, ain't that splendid? I'm going to splend a little myself.
3: Jimmy, what are you going to do?
2: I'm going to act.
1: Act? Shades of Barrymore.
2: Well, pull them down if you don't want to watch. I'm still going to act.
1: You an actor?
2: Certainly. Didn't you see my latest picture, The Milkman?
1: Sorry, I never get up that early.
3: Jimmy, what could you possibly act in?
2: In The Adjuster by F. Barry Fitzgerald. And I even got myself a leading lady, Imogene Cola.
3: Jimmy, it's Coca.
2: Coca, Cola, what's the difference? Come here, Imogene. There's two parts in the sketch, Bankhead and Boyer. Which part do you want?
4: Well, Bankhead, of course. You'll be Boyer.
2: Okay, we'll do it the hard way. Meredith, mood music, if you're in the mood.

0: My name is Dr. Moon. I'm a doctor, and I got a lot of titles to prove it. I got an R-A-G and an R-A-G-G. I got an M-O-P and an M-O-P-P. Not only that, but I'm in business with my boy. You can see our names on the door. Dr. Moon and Son. My boy takes care of the office during the day, and I take care of the office at night. That way you get the sun in the morning and the moon at night. We're a team, my boy and me. He takes care of the office, and I go around sticking my nose into other people's affairs. And with my equipment, I do a volume business. But I promise nothing. The other day, I gets a hurry call to go over to Emma Jean Coco's house. I get over there, and there's Coco. Nuts. Get a load of the dialogue.
1: No, no, Dr. Moon. I do love my husband. Of course, I love him. I always love him, and I always will. And he loves me. He's always loved me, and he always will love me. Drifting away from him. I always drift away from him, and I always will drift away from him. And he's drifting away from me, and he was always drifting away from me, and he always will drift away from me.
2: Oh. I'm doing Bankhead.
1: But I worry about him, and I always have worried about him, and I always will worry about him. I do nothing but worry, worry, worry.
0: You don't know it, Mrs. Coco, but you worry too much. I used to worry. One time I worried so much, my hair turned gray overnight, and it was laying on the chiffonier. I beg your pardon, lying on the chiffonier.
1: You lied. You always lied. You lied before, and you're lying now. You and my husband. He came into the kitchen, threw all the food out of the refrigerator. He's crazy.
0: Threw all the food out of the refrigerator?
1: Yes, the apples, the bananas.
0: He ain't so crazy. You know you're not supposed to keep bananas in the refrigerator.
1: Crying and wailing. Look, I'll show you.
3: When the love bug bites, you don't know where to rat. He's right on the bite, and then it begins.
1: You see, he's crazy.
2: But he sold 14 million records.
0: That's a lot of shellac. But what's so crazy about selling 14 million records?
2: He sold them to me.
0: What did you buy them for?
2: I like them.
0: I got news for you. He ain't crazy. You're the one that's crazy. Anybody that bought 14 million records has got to be crazy. And that's my advice to you. But I promise you nothing.
2: Listen, doctor. Then if I get rid of those 14 million records, I'm cured. Why don't you take them, doctor?
0: I most certainly will not.
2: Why not?
0: If I do that, what am I going to do with my 14 million records?
4: Jimmy, Imogene, I must say you were hilarious.
2: Thank you, Miss Bankhead.
0: What do you mean, thank you? Everybody else is splendid. We're only hilarious. And you, Clifton, you don't even look like we were hilarious.
5: I'm sorry, James. I was just standing here thinking of the days of Scott Fitzgerald, when we lived life to the full, when Broadway was really Broadway, not a large papaya juice stand, when theaters were theaters, not television studios. You remember, Tallulah? We were in plays on Broadway, in the theaters, across the way from each other.
4: Of course, I was only a child.
2: Ma, she's not telling
4: Shut
2: you.
4: Up!
5: We meet out at the theater, Tallulah, remember? The gay little restaurants we went to, the soft music and candlelight, the exotic food.
0: I'm getting hungry just thinking about it. Let's go someplace and grab an exotic sandwich.
5: Grab a sandwich. That's the story of this era. Not like the old days, Tallulah.
4: And the people and those wonderful mad people. Where have they all gone?
5: I've just seen some of them, but they're on the continent. Living a kind of life which seems to have disappeared here. Everybody who is anybody is over there.
4: Jimmy? Then the restaurants...
0: Then the restaurants over here should be pretty...
4: empty.
0: Then the restaurants over here should be pretty empty. Let's go in and grab a sandwich. I'm hungry.
4: Oh, Clement, remember the little French restaurant we used to go to?
5: Pierre's.
4: Of course, Pierre's. What food, what wine.
0: Well, okay, let's go to Pierre's. What are we standing here talking about?
4: Clifton, let's go to Pierre's. Let's try to recapture those wonderful days.
5: I'm one step ahead of you, Tallulah. I asked Kitty to meet us after the show. I saw her for one mad moment on the ski slope at Biarritz. As I sped by, I yelled to her, "See you at Pierre's in New York."
4: Did you have fun over there, darling?
5: Oh, on the go all the time. You know how it is. The races at Ascot, roulette at Monte Carlo, swimming at Nice, skiing in the Alps, shooting in Scotland.
0: When did you eat?
4: Who was there, Clifton? All the old crowd?
5: Well, the old crowd's rather thinned out.
0: I can see why. Nobody eats.
4: Let's go to Pierre's, darling. Let's try to pick life up where we dropped it in with our separate ways. Do you think we can, Clifton?
5: Of course. We'll go back some few years in time. After all, what is time but a figment of man's imagination?
0: It is now 6:30, figment. What's time? Stop and let's go.
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5: All right, we're off for Pierre's. Coming, Tallulah?
4: Yes, darling. Do you remember where Pierre's was? 54th Street, wasn't it?
5: No, it was 45th.
4: Oh, no, darling. They moved to 45th and then they moved back to 54th.
5: Yes, but they moved back to 45th Street again.
0: Can't we go to a restaurant that's standing still? No, I'm not only hungry, I'm dizzy.
5: Is he coming with us?
4: Well, of course, Clifton. Of course, Jimmy's coming along.
5: Very well, James, but please try to look tall.
4: Oh, wait a minute, Clifton. I must turn out the lights here.
6: Oh, just a moment, Miss Bankhead. 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
6: This is The Big Show, and Tallulah Bankhead and Clifton Webb, trying to recapture the memory of an earlier day, have gone to a little restaurant they used to frequent years ago, taking with them Jimmy Durante. 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The proprietor greets them.
7: Bonsoir, madame, monsieur. A table for two.
0: Just a minute. How about me?
7: Oh, pardonnez-moi, monsieur. I did not see you.
0: How can you see me? I ain't eaten all day. I'm the finishing American.
5: Well, Pierre. Pierre, it's been a long time. My old friend Pierre.
4: Pierre, how do you do it? You haven't aged a day in all these years, has he, Clifton, darling?
5: Looks the same as ever.
7: Well, if Pierre looks the same as ever, it is a miracle because Pierre has been dead for 15 years.
5: Well, Tallulah, we stayed away too long, and what a pity. There are so many old memories I wanted to talk over with Pierre.
0: Well, tell them to me. If I don't get something to eat pretty soon, I can deliver the message in person.
7: Oh, You have a reservation, of course.
5: We have a reservation with the pass.
7: Would Monsieur care to wait until Mr. Pass arrives?
4: No, Pierre, you don't understand.
7: Charles, madame, you have a reservation?
4: You don't understand, Charles. We've come back after all these years to take another look at the old place we remembered so fondly.
5: The proprietor may have changed, but the place is the same. I already have that old nostalgic feeling.
4: Remember, darling, the expression we used to use? We used to say, Pierre is the Katz.
7: Oh, of course. A table for Mr. and Mrs. Pierre Katz. Well, would you care to check your wraps at the coat room? The young lady will take care of them.
5: Fifi, darling. Look to Lou, it's Fifi. Still checking coats.
4: Oh, Fifi, darling, don't you remember us? Of course, we've changed, but then so have you. You used to be tall and dark and had coal black hair. Now you're short and blonde.
8: My name is Mindy.
4: Darling, how quaint. You've even changed your name. Well, you don't mind if we go on calling you Fifi. You see, we're trying to get back something we lost here years ago.
8: If you lost it in this cloakroom, you'll have to have a check to get it back.
5: If it were only that simple to get back what we're looking for.
0: All I'm looking for is something to eat.
7: Follow me. I have a nice table with candles.
0: Okay, I'll eat that.
7: Here we are. May I recommend a drink to start, perhaps?
4: Oh, good. I'll have...
5: Now, just a moment, Tallulah.
4: Yes, darling?
5: Let me see if I can remember. For you, a very dry martini with a little onion.
4: Oh, Clifton, you remembered. And for you, darling, a martini with an olive, right?
5: You remembered, too.
0: Hey, gendarme, make me a double.
7: Double martini?
0: Double olives and double onions. I remembered I'm hungry.
5: Oh, just a moment, Pierre.
7: Charles.
5: Tallulah, what are we doing ordering martinis? Don't you remember? It was always champagne to start.
4: Oh, Clifton, you're so right, darling. Of course, champagne, Pierre.
7: Charles, and the champagne is here.
5: Yes, a quart of champagne. And Tallulah, your slipper, please.
4: No, Clifton, now, darling, you're not going to drink it out of my slipper.
5: I always did. It was a ritual. I insist on it. Give me your slipper.
4: Clifton, no, darling.
5: There. Now I have your slipper. And now a quart of champagne, and I'll drink from your... I better make that 2 quarts.
4: No, darling, I just want
5: I insist. Ah, here we are. I drink to you, my dear, and to the good days when life... Oh, look at me. Champagne all over my clothes.
4: Well, I tried to tell you, Clifton, slippers are open-toed these days.
5: James, will you please stop licking my suit?
0: One of my favorite dishes, herringbone with wine sauce. When do we eat?
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0: Who do you have to know? Who do you have to know around here to get something to eat? Hey, Pierre.
7: Charles, monsieur.
0: How about some frog's legs?
4: Oh, what a divine piano.
0: Okay, I'll take piano legs.
4: Who is that young man at the piano? Would you ask him to come over here, please?
7: Oh, of course. Joe, would you come over? His name is Joe Pushkin.
4: Oh, Mr. Pushkin, I've been listening to your wonderful piano. It's just divine, darling.
9: Thank you, Miss Bankhead, and I'm glad you dropped in tonight. Because I've written a song dedicated to you.
4: To me? Oh, dear boy, but you shouldn't have.
9: I call it Portrait of Tallulah.
4: Isn't he sweet? But you shouldn't have.
9: Well, I think it really captures the real Tallulah.
4: Isn't he a dear? But you really shouldn't have.
9: Well, maybe you're right. I shouldn't have. I could change it to Portrait of Betty.
4: Isn't he sweet? Anyway, play it for us, won't you, Joe, darling?
10: How do you like that? Now we're going to have dinner music without the dinner.

0: Joe, darling, thank you very much for that portrait of Tallulah. Clifton, isn't it wonderful that someone should write a composition for poor little old me?
1: Come now, Tallulah, you're not poor and you're not little.
0: Isn't he sweet? You're just jealous, darling, because no one ever wrote a portrait of Clifton.
1: As a matter of fact, Toscanini and I are working on just such a composition. He's writing the lyric, of course.
2: Well, this has gone far enough. Hey, Pierre.
3: The name is Charles.
2: How about something to eat?
3: Oh, of course. What would you like to start with?
2: Food.
1: I'll do the ordering. Tallulah, remember the wonderful delicacies they used to serve here? What would you like? Snails? Mussels?
3: May I recommend our specialty, monsieur?
1: Of course, Pierre.
3: Charles.
2: What's the difference? Pierre, Charles. Bring on the food.
3: I am trying to recommend something, monsieur, if you would give me but a moment.
1: All right, Charles, go ahead.
3: My name is Pierre.
0: I thought you said Pierre was dead.
3: I'm sorry, my name is Charles, but sometimes I wish I could change places with Pierre.
1: What was it you were going to recommend?
3: Well, we had the most delicious gefilte fish.
2: That's for me, whatever it is.
1: Oh, wait a moment, just a moment. I thought of something. Tallulah.
0: Yes, darling?
1: I do remember the steaks we used to get here.
0: Oh, yes, those tender, thick, luscious steaks.
1: Oh, you do remember, don't you?
0: Yes,
1: that's what we'll have, Charles. But the good steaks, the dollar and a quarter steaks, not the 75-cent ones.
3: Ah, monsieur, the dollar and a quarter steaks are now with Pierre.
2: Lucky Pierre. He may be dead, but at least he's eaten.
3: Dollar and a quarter steaks, which you remember so well, are now $6.50. You see, the restaurant business is not what it used to be.
1: All of a sudden, nothing seems to be like it used to be. We came here with a feeling of nostalgia.
2: My stomach is feeling nostalgia. I'm trying to remember the last time it had something to eat. But if you want nostalgia, I can give it to you. Right out of the old Club Durant, back in the 30s. When people used to eat once in a while. And everybody was singing right with me. Ink. I didn't kiddie. I didn't kiddie. I didn't kiddie. Oh, what a...

0: Cigars, cigarettes, gardenias, theater tickets, bonbons, a prize in every package. Just hold the ring up to the light. Candy apples, have yourself paged in the main dining room.
1: Oh, Clifford, I think I will have some cigarettes, darling.
2: Young lady, some cigarettes, please.
0: Yes, sir. What brand?
1: I'll have the same as that fellow is having at the table over there.
0: Oh, you mean Bing Crosby.
3: Bing, did you see that postcard we got from Bob Hope, the one from Alaska?
4: Say, you know, I don't think Fat Boy ought to spend too much time up there in the Eskimo country. You know how crazy they are about blubber. Say, what was the postcard? Give me the vine on that.
3: Well, didn't you notice the postmark?
4: No.
3: It postmarked the Valley of 10,000 Smokes.
4: Could this Alaska Valley have anything to do with the fact that over 10,000 smokers make the Chesterfield mildness test every day?
3: Well, I don't see how, Bing. You see, the 10,000 smokes up there from Alaskan volcanoes.
4: Well, I'm sure Bob fixed it so all those craters are now smoking those good, milder Chesterfield.
3: Friends, you can prove it to yourself that Chesterfield is the milder cigarette. Just open them, smell them, and smoke them.
5: Chesterfield always wins first place. That milder, mild tobacco never leaves an aftertaste.
6: So open a pack, give them a smell.
5: Then you'll smoke them.
7: This Christmas, give Chesterfield Christmas cartons with Bing Crosby as Papa Santa Claus.

0: Cliff's enough forgotten, darling. You were such a wonderful dancer. Let's dance now, shall we, darling?
1: Yes. We always used to dance here, didn't we, Tallulah? Maybe this will bring back some of the wonderful memories.
0: It's just like old times, dancing, Hugh. I fit right here. One arm around my shoulder, one arm around my waist, the other arm around... Jimmy, what are you doing between Clifton and me?
2: I'm dancing. I ain't eating, so I'm dancing. Which one of you two is going to dance with me? Or, I'm no snob, let's make it a threesome.
0: Jimmy, will you please go back to the table and get yourself something to eat, darling? Clifton and I are trying to recapture a mood.
1: Tallulah, I'm afraid we'll never be able to recapture
0: it. Oh, we must, darling. We must.
1: Tallulah, you're crying. Please, I can't stand tears.
0: Well, you're standing on my foot.
1: I'm sorry. You see, we don't even dance well together anymore.
0: Oh, keep dancing, darling. We're doing fine.
1: Tallulah, you remember in the old days the way you used to sing along with the orchestra while we danced? Why don't you sing again now?
0: Oh, Clifton, darling, it's sweet of you to ask me, but I couldn't.
1: Please, Tallulah, for me.
0: Well?
1: For old time's sake, Tallulah.
0: For old time's sake, darling.

0: darling, it's been a lovely, lovely evening, Clifton, but I'm afraid we just can't rekindle old memories.
1: You're right, Tallulah. Well, good night, Pierre. I mean, Charles.
2: Oh, that's quite all right, monsieur. What's the difference if you call me Pierre or Charles or even my real name, Maya? What difference what you name your past? There will always be a past. And 20 years from now, you will be as nostalgic about this evening as you are now about the evenings you spent with Pierre or Sam, which was his real name.
1: Very well put, Sam.
2: No, please, it's Maya.
0: That's an idea, darling. We'll make a date to meet right here 20 years from now.
1: Very well, but please phone me the day before and remind me.
0: How about you, Jimmy, darling? Will you meet us here, too?
3: I won't have to meet you. I'll be here, still waiting for something to eat.
1: Well, Tallulah, until then, good night.
0: Darling, a good night kiss?
1: Oh, I hate these sad partings. But if you must kiss me, on the brow, please.
4: Ma, she missed the brow by 5 inches.

Well, darlings, we've come to the end of another big show. Next week, we come to you from Hollywood. And what a cast. Louis Armstrong, Bob Hope, Dean Martin and Jerry Lewis, Frankie Lane, and as always, Meredith Wilson and the Big Show Orchestra and Chorus. And beginning next week, an exciting new first in radio. The Actors' Company of Hollywood joins the Big Show as a weekly feature. This outstanding theater group, numbering among its members some of the movie's capital's finest creative talents, will bring you each week an exciting, dramatic sketch especially adapted for the Actors' Company. I'm particularly pleased to welcome the Actors' Company to the Big Show, inasmuch as we appreciate stars who take an active interest in the living theater. I'm looking forward to a pleasant and rewarding association. Next week, for its premiere on the Big Show, the Actors' Company will present Rosalind Russell and Dorothy McGuire in The Women. And now, the rest of the company joins me in hoping that until then, may the good Lord bless and keep you, whether near or far away.

0: Imogene? 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Jimmy?
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1: The Adventures of Ozzie and Harriet. Presenting America's favorite young couple, Ozzie Nelson and Harriet Hilliard. And now let's see what's going on in the Nelson family.
2: What are you writing, dear?
3: Just a letter.
2: Is it a secret?
3: No, it's no secret. It's just a letter.
2: Oh, that's different. Anyone I know?
3: No, dear. Would you mind not speaking to me for just a couple of minutes? I'm trying to concentrate here.
2: Oh, I'm sorry. Are you looking for something, dear?
3: Yes. Have you seen the dictionary?
2: What word do you want to know how to spell?
3: Well, I know how to spell it. I just want to make sure I'm right. Where is that dictionary?
2: Well, what's the word?
3: I don't know whether you've even heard of it. It's demagogue.
2: Oh, demagogue?
3: Yes.
2: D-E-M-A-G-O-G-U-E.
3: Harriet, let's not guess, shall we? Oh, good. Let's see. A-B-C-D. Oh, yeah. Del, to magnetize. A demagogue. D-E-M-A-G-O-G-U-E.
2: What'd I tell you?
3: Harriet, please, I knew how to spell the word. Had it written down, as a matter of fact. Just wanted to double check.
2: What are you looking for now?
3: Have you seen my eraser?
4: That's what happened 2 nights ago. And that brings us right up to date. Now, let's see, where were we? Oh, yes, they're at breakfast, and Harriet says...
2: Ozzie, I wish you'd put down that paper and drink your coffee.
3: Just a minute, dear. I just wanted... Oh. Say, Harriet.
2: Yes, dear?
3: Listen to this. I just happened to stumble across it here in letters to the editor. Would you care to hear it?
2: Your coffee's getting cold.
3: Dear sir, recent surveys show that an alarming number of voters are shirking their duties by failing to register for the coming election. This is indeed...
2: Mother. Good morning, dear.
3: Good morning, Ricky. Sit down, will you, Ricky? There's something here I want to read to your mother. Dear sirs, recent surveys... Ricky, do you have to crunch on that toast this very minute? I'm trying to read something to your mother. Dear sirs, recent surveys show that an alarming number of voters are shirking their duties by failing to register for the...
2: Good morning, dear.
5: David, I beat you down to breakfast this morning.
6: No wonder you didn't comb your hair.
3: Good morning, David. Sit down, would you please? Where was I? Oh, yes. This is a tragic commentary on the... David, please. Your mother is very anxious to hear a certain article I'm trying to read to her. This is a tragic commentary on the decline of civic responsibility.
5: David didn't wash his face, Nicky.
3: These citizens who fail to register are guilty of negligence and indifference to public duty.
2: You know, boys, and I think we could get along better if there wasn't quite so much tapping on
3: Harriet,
2: each other.
3: Do you or do you not want to hear this?
2: Well, of course I do, dear. Go ahead, I'm listening.
3: It's impossible for you to talk to the boys and hear what I'm reading at the same time.
2: Those citizens who fail to register are guilty of moral negligence and indifference to public duty.
3: Our most precious right must be exercised. We must protect our traditional principles.
5: The principal at my school is Miss Colbert.
3: That's fine, Ricky.
5: She's very nice, too.
3: I'll be through in just a moment. Otherwise, we abandon true democracy for the rule of selfish demagogues.
2: Demagogues?
3: Yes, demagogues. Responsible citizens, register and vote in the coming election. What do you think of it?
2: Well, I think it's positively brilliant.
3: Guess who wrote it?
2: Let me see. George Bernard Shaw?
3: No.
2: Secretary of State Burney?
3: No.
2: Ozzie Nelson?
3: Absolutely correct. There it is. See? Ozzie Nelson. See, there it is, boys. Your father's name? Taylor?
5: Can we eat our toast now?
3: Is that all the impression it makes when I get my name in the paper?
5: Is that good? You know that Cocker Spaniel with Will Thornberry? He had his picture in the paper last month.
3: Yes, but did he write it all?
2: Ozzie, dear, we're very proud of you. It's an excellent letter.
3: Well, thank you, dear. You know something, Harriet? Writing to your newspaper can be a valuable public service, especially when a man has the ability to express himself with clarity and force.
2: That's true, dear. Some more toast?
3: Oh, yes, thank you. Goodness knows there are plenty of issues that are confusing the public right now.
2: I think I'll get some scissors and cut that article out before I forget.
3: Oh, what for, Harriet?
2: Well, I want to save it to show to people.
3: Harriet, it's not worth talking about even. What is it? I just happened to write an ordinary letter reminding the people to get out and register and vote. That's all.
2: What was that? Did you hear something hit against the front door there?
3: Oh, yes, I think it was just the morning paper.
2: But we already got our paper.
3: So I kind of figured that my letter might be in the paper today, so I asked the boy to ride back and get a few extra for it.
2: But I only heard one hit against it.
3: I thought you might want to send a copy to your mother and my mother and... Maybe I better get the papers.

0: Andy, I think somebody's at the front door.
1: I'm answering it now, dear. Oh, good morning.
2: Good morning indeed, sir. Have I the privilege of addressing Mr. Ozzie Nelson?
1: That's right.
2: It is a privilege to meet you, sir. My name is Pennyfeather. Pennymore Pennyfeather. Here's my card.
1: Well, thank you. Ah, oh, I see you're chairman of the Citizens Political Pressure Committee.
2: I have that privilege, Mr. Nelson. I had the privilege of reading your letter in this morning's paper. And I want to tell you, sir, I consider it a privilege to meet you in person.
1: Well, thank you.
2: May I have the privilege of coming in?
1: It's a privilege. Please do, yes.
2: First of all, Mr. Nelson, a word about our organization. We are just average citizens, a man in the street, a woman in the house, a group in the Gallup poll Mark doesn't know.
1: Oh.
2: For a long time, we've been called the vote that's gotten out. And frankly, Mr. Nelson, we are just fed up with being wielded.
1: Yes, but politically speaking, what's your direction?
2: In these times, who knows? We just put pressure on everybody. But first of all, sir, allow me to congratulate you on the letter you sent to the paper.
1: Oh, it was nothing.
2: Your inspiration.
1: Now, have a seat.
2: Clear, concise thinking. Magnificently presented.
1: Take the one with the cushion.
2: Thank you. Very comfortable indeed, sir. Mr. Nelson, I might as well get right down to business. At our committee meeting this afternoon, your letter to the editor was read, and it was suggested that I pay you a visit and get to know you a little better.
1: Well, I don't quite understand.
2: Clumsy, Alfie, of course, you're wondering. Mr. Nelson, the Citizens Committee is most particular about the character of any candidate whom it sponsors.
1: Candidate?
2: Your letter to the newspaper indicated that you are a man with a deep sense of civic responsibility. You, Mr. Nelson, are the kind of man the committee likes to present to the taxpayer.
1: But Mr. Pennyway...
2: Pennyfeather.
1: I mean Mr. Pennyfeather. Do you mean what I think you do?
2: We are considering you, sir, for the office of Public Protective Executive Custodian under our banner.
1: Public Executive Protective Custodian?
2: Public Protective Executive Custodian.
1: Well, this is a great honor. I don't know what to say.
2: Your name was only suggested, you understand.
1: Yes.
2: I was appointed to see you and decide if you were, well, sort of look you over, if you don't mind.
1: Not at all.
2: Thank you.
1: I didn't have time to shave this morning, but
2: that's
1: I used
2: perfectly
1: to...
2: That's all right.
1: Yes.
2: Mr. Nelson.
1: Yes?
2: I know, of course, that from your letter, you are aware of the tremendous responsibilities that any man in public office has.
1: Of course.
2: Therefore, you will not mind if I ask you a few questions.
1: Not at all, sir.
2: Do you hold public office now?
1: No.
2: No. Have you ever been convicted of a felony?
1: No.
2: You seem to be just the type we're looking for.
1: But I don't know. Do you mind if I call my wife?
2: Not at all. I'd like to meet her.
1: Hey, Harriet! Harriet!
2: People are always curious about the relationship between a candidate and his wife.
1: Harriet, dear. Harriet, this is Mr. Featherweight.
2: It's Penny Feather.
1: Penny, this Feather.
2: How do you do?
3: How do you do?
2: Mrs. Nelson, we have asked your husband to be a candidate for public office.
3: Really?
1: Yes, for public executive protective custodian.
2: Public protective executive.
1: Executive.
3: Well, that sounds wonderful.
1: Well, now, just a moment, Harriet. You must realize what an important step this is. Our quiet, peaceful home life here will all be changed. We'll live in the public eye, subject always to criticism. Few thanks. Long hours.
3: I always thought a politician's hours were short.
2: Not just before elections.
1: Think it over, Harriet. It's a big step. You know the old saying, politics make strange bedfeathers, hey, Mr. Pennyfellow? Well, what do you say, dear?
2: It's Pennyfeather.
1: Certainly,
3: Archie. I think it's a great honor.
1: Oh. Harriet, take me by the hand, dear. We accept the nomination, Mr. Penny Pincher.
2: Pennyfeather. And the Citizens Committee is proud to endorse the man of your caliber.
1: I shall do my best to deserve your confidence.
2: With that attitude, you cannot fail.
1: I am inexperienced, but I promise you sincerity and honest effort.
2: That's the kind of man we need in office.
1: And I...
3: Take it easy, fellas. You're both on the same side.
2: Well, goodbye, Mr. Public Executive Protective Custodian. Or is it Protective Executive? Oh, well. Goodbye.
1: Goodbye. Goodbye, Mr. Pennyfeather.
2: It's Pennyfeather. Oh, yes. Goodbye.
1: And if elected, I promise I shall do my utmost to discharge efficiently and honestly the duties of the office to which you have entrusted me. Harriet, I'm not through yet.
3: Oh, I'm sorry. Go ahead, Dick.
1: I pledge myself to the service of the people. I pledge every bone and muscle in my body, every hair on my head, every drop of blood in my veins.
3: Ozzie, isn't that a little bit strong?
1: Well, you got to impress him with your sincerity.
3: Well, I know, dear, but he has to bleed on him.
1: Well, maybe just the bone, muscle, and hair would be enough. And may I ask...
3: Go ahead, dear. I want to find out about lunch.
1: It is every citizen's duty to register...
4: Gloria!
1: ...and vote for the candidate of his choice.
4: Gloria! Can you call me Missy Nelson?
1: And keep out the irresponsible charlatan and worthless demagogues.
4: I didn't ask to come in. Somebody called me.
3: Mr. Nelson's just making a speech. I called you to ask you about lunch.
1: Gloria, you may be interested to know that I'm running for the office of Public Executive Protective Custodian.
4: Oh, that's wonderful, Mr. Nelson. Will vegetable stew be all right for lunch?
3: Yes, it sounds wonderful.
4: By the way, somebody just delivered this big book for you, Mr. Nelson.
1: Oh, yes, thank you. That's the book Mr. Pennyfeather promised to send me about the city ordinances and organizations. By the way, Gloria, I want you to see what you think of the end of my speech. And I also promise that if elected, I will leave no stone unturned. I will use all my energy, my time, all my waking hours, if necessary, to make this office a model of efficiency and good government.
4: Oh, that's cute. I'm sure you'll be elected.
1: Well, thanks a lot, Gloria, but it isn't such a cinch.
4: Oh, I'm positive you'll win.
1: You can't be sure. Some people think my opponent will win.
4: Oh, you've got an opponent. That's a little different, but I'll vote for you, Mr. Nelson.
1: Well, thanks very much, Gloria, but I don't want you to vote for me unless you think I'm the best man for the job. See, you have to realize it's the duty of a citizen not only to register and vote, but also to keep informed, know all about the candidates and the duties of their office, and then decide which candidate is capable.
4: Now, I guess you're right. I should know more about it. Mr. Nelson, is your opponent capable?
1: Well, I don't know.
4: Who is your opponent?
1: Well, he's, say, come to think of it, I didn't ask.
4: What are the duties of your office?
1: Well, I'm not sure.
4: See, I wish I was a candidate instead of a voter, then I wouldn't have to know anything either. Well, I'll think it over while I get lunch ready.
3: Hey, by the way, Ozzie, what are you running for? I mean, what are the duties of this executive protective?
1: Yeah, frankly, I was just wondering the same thing myself. It's probably right in this book, Gloria Daniel. Let me see. Public offices. From the sound of it, I'd say it had something to do with the treasurer's office, wouldn't you? No, it's not in that section. Oh, it wouldn't be a minor office like that anyway. And look it up here close to the mayor. Here it is. Public Protective Executive Custodian. His duties shall consist of... Is lunch ready yet, dear?
3: Well, what office is it, Ozzie?
1: Office?
3: Yes, that's what you just looked up, isn't it? What are the duties of the office you're running for?
1: Harriet, the particular duties of the office aren't important.
3: Dear, but what are the duties?
1: Well, it doesn't matter much what a man does. It's the fact he's in public service, that he's doing his best for the people.
3: Ozzie, what are you running for?
1: Dog catcher.
3: Dog catcher?
1: Well, a head dog catcher.
3: Well, come on, Ozzie. Let's eat lunch. Are you still going to pass out cigars, dear?
1: Well, of course. Why not?
3: Well, wouldn't dog biscuits be more appropriate?
1: Harriet, that's a very cheap joke.
3: Oh, I don't know. I kind of like it.
1: The office of head dog catcher is a very honorable and historic office. It was established in 1874 by an act of the city council and has always been filled by honest and upright citizens.
3: That's interesting.
1: Besides, I can't get out of it.
3: Well, I don't see why you should want to, dear. After all, it is a public office, and it may be only the beginning for you. If you do a good job, maybe you can run for something else next year.
1: Hey, that's right. That's the way to look at this job, as a stepping stone. Who knows where it could lead? Perhaps even to Washington someday.
3: Sure. From doghouse to White House.
1: Well, hello, boy.
5: Hi, Pop.
3: Hi, Pop.
1: What happened, fellas? Something go wrong in school?

0: Well, hello, boy.
1: Hi, Pop.
2: Hi, Pop.
0: What happened, fellas? Something go wrong in school?
1: Tell him, David. Might as well tell you, Pop. Ever since we started to run for dog catchers, all the kids we know with dogs won't speak to us.
0: Oh, so that's it.
1: Not only that, Will Thornberry's Cocker Spaniel won't speak to us either. I'm sorry, Pop, but well, none of the kids seem to like dog catchers.
0: Now, just a moment, boys. I think you've got this a little confused. You see, I won't be the man who goes out with the net and catches the dog.
1: You won't?
0: No. I'll just be the man who sends the man out with the net to catch the dog.
1: Oh.
0: That's not much better, is it?
1: Pop, please don't be a dog catcher.
0: Gosh, Phyllis, I never realized you felt this way about it.
1: We wanted to get a dog of our own.
0: Well, you can have a dog. I'll buy you a swell dog. You think just because I'm dog catcher, I'd object to having a dog in the house?
1: No, but how's the dog going to feel?
0: Oh, no. Fellas, you've got to listen to me. You've got to see my side of it. I like dogs just as much as you do. And I promise you I'll be very careful. Oh, hello, Emmy Lou.
3: Mr. Nelson, I ran over as soon as I saw you come out of the house. I heard the news, and I want to tell you that I'm very proud of you.
0: Oh, thank you, Emmy Lou.
3: What an honor it is for me to live next door to you.
0: Oh, you're exaggerating.
3: Oh, no, I'm not. I can't help thinking how proud I'll be someday when a mad dog gets loose on Main Street and people's lives are in danger until you come along, dash in, and capture him with your bare hands.
0: I think they provide gloves.
3: Standing there facing the mad beast. Slowly you hold out the can of Red Heart. He crouches. Your muscles flex. You're ready to throw the net over him. He grows tense. Suddenly he springs at you. You throw the net. It misses. The crowd scatters. But do you run?
0: Well, of course I...
3: No, Mr. Nelson, you don't. The mad dog's got you by the sleeve. Now his teeth are tearing the flesh off your arm. Your assistants run up and throw ropes and nets around him. He's captured, and you're a hero. Won't that be wonderful for the neighborhood?
0: You know, Emmy, you and the boys are giving me an entirely new picture of this situation. In fact, the whole thing gets less appealing by the minute.
3: Well, do you mean you'd rather not have the job, Mr. Nelson?
0: Well, for one thing, David and Ricky and even Harriet will probably disinherit me if I'm elected. You see, it seems nobody has much sympathy for dog catchers. We're an oppressed minority.
3: Well, if that's the way you feel about it, maybe you'll be lucky and lose the election.
0: No, not with my luck. They've already arranged for me to go out and make speeches and get votes.
3: Well, maybe the people won't like your speeches and won't vote for you.
0: Yay. Hey, that's an idea, Emmy Lou. Maybe I can campaign to lose votes.
3: Oh, sure you could.
0: If I could succeed in making bad enough speeches, I may lose the election.
3: Oh, I got faith in you, Mr. Nelson. You'll be able to do it. It'll be easy for you.
0: You're right, Emmy Lou. Wait, I'll see you later. I'm going to go prepare a few bad speeches.
3: Oh, Mr. Nelson, you're wonderful. The sacrifice you're making for your family.
0: Oh.
3: Giving up what may be a brilliant political career. Just think you might be elected dog catcher, then alderman, then mayor, governor. And then who can tell, you might run for president and have your picture taken with Frank Sinatra.
4: And so a strange phenomenon takes place. The Rogers Road political machine grinds to a stop. And slowly goes into reverse. Gradually gathers speed. And more speed. Every cog turning smoothly. Every nut performing his function, turning out speeches.
5: What would I do about loose dogs if I were elected? I'd do the same thing the present incumbent would do about loose dogs if I were the present incumbent and he were elected. That's what I'd do about loose dogs if I were elected.
4: Turning out radio programs.
6: Wake up, America. Time to stump the precinct. Tonight, our guest expert is candidate for dog catcher, Ozzie Nelson. Mr. Nelson, I would like to ask you a question. Who will you vote for as dog catcher?
5: For my opponent, J.J.J.J. O'Mahony. He is experienced. He is independent. O'Mahony wears no dog's collar.
4: More speeches.

0: And so, members of the Ladies' Aid, remember, a vote for me is a vote for inefficiency and corruption. And in closing, Legionnaires, let me remind you again, elect me dog catcher, and in 6 months the dogs will be running this town. So I say to you, daughters of Carrie Gibson, go to the polls tomorrow and vote for my opponent, J.J.J.J. O'Mahony.
1: Corny political joke.
0: It has been stated by some irresponsible scandalmongers that my opponent, J.J.J.J. O'Mahony, was once seen pushing a dog off his lap. This is an unmitigated, scandalous untruth. That was no dog. That was his wife.
1: Grinding out dreams of handbills and billboards.
2: Izzy Nelson, an able candidate, supports the platform of J.J.J.J. O'Mahony. Honesty, integrity, courage, airmail now 5 cents.
1: Settling campaign strategy.
0: Why should I shake your hand? I don't want your vote. Cigar? No, thanks. I never use it. I am calling upon you for one thing. Get out and vote. But remember, if I'm elected, this town will go to the dogs.
1: Right up to election day and election night, when Harriet says to Ozzy,
3: "It's 7 o'clock, dear. Why don't you see if some of the returns are coming in?"
4: And when the smoke of battle drifts away, the town will find in its midst one of the brightest political stars in the history of this city, the cleverest vote-getter of all time. In a very unorthodox, completely nutty campaign, this candidate on the ticket of the Citizens Committee... swept all opposition before him by the novel method of pretending that he didn't want the job. I guess that it proves that nothing captures the heart of the American public like a good sense of humor.
0: Oh.
4: So let's all congratulate our new dog catcher. Congratulations wherever you are, Mr. Ozzy Nelson. And may you...
3: If that isn't the most amazing thing...
0: Well, it's terrible.
3: In a way, it's hilariously funny, I suppose, after you tried so hard to get defeated.
0: What am I going to tell my children?
3: That must be the committee to put the crown on you.
0: Oh, well, Mr. Pennyfeather, come in.
5: Mr. Nelson, I hope you're thoroughly ashamed of yourself.
0: What do you mean?
5: To think that you, of all people, would do a thing like that.
0: But
5: after that wonderful letter you wrote to the paper, do you remember what you said in that letter?
0: Well, of course. What's that got to do with the election?
5: What's that got to do with the election? Haven't you heard?
0: That I won, certainly.
5: You won, yes. But you've also been disqualified.
0: Disqualified? I can't take office?
5: No, and all on a technicality, too. Mr. Nelson, you forgot to register.
3: That's impossible. If you forgot to register, how did you vote?
0: Holy smokes, I forgot that, too. Oh.
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2: Our friend Swan.
3: With my friend Irma.
1: Starring Marie Wilson as Irma and Kathy Lewis.

0: You know, they say there's an explanation for everything. But I don't think that goes where Irma Peterson is concerned. Why do I say that? Well, a few minutes ago, I told Irma that in the Arctic Circle, the nights are 6 months long. And Irma said,
1: gee, when a girl goes to a dance, her mother must say, be a good girl and try to get home before July.
0: Normally those things jolt me, but tonight I'm too busy addressing a stack of envelopes for Richard to waste any time trying to straighten Irma out.
1: Jane, who are you writing to?
0: No one we know, honey. You see, Richard is greatly interested in the primary elections, and he's coming here with a stack of election circulars he wants me to mail.
1: Circulars?
0: Yeah, you know, there's a picture of the man, and underneath it is a description of what he's done.
1: Oh, I know, like those pictures of Al's friends that are hanging in the post office.
0: No, this is a different kind of circular. You see, these men hold offices. They don't hold them up. Come in.
2: Well, here they are, Jane. Hello, Irma.
1: Hello, Richard.
0: I'll take the circulars, Richard. Gee, I've never seen you so excited.
2: Well, this is exciting and important work we're doing. If we can get the voters behind the reform ticket and elect our man, Robert Colby, this district will at long last be represented by an honest man in council.
1: Richard, is there any way I can help?
2: Yes, you can vote.
1: No, I can't. Those voting machines always get me so confused.
0: Well, honey, what's there to be confused about? All you do is press down a lever.
1: Yes, but I don't know where to put the nickel.
0: Well, I'll explain it to you later, Irma. Richard, is there anything else I can do for you?
2: No, just get the circulars out. I'm going down to headquarters and keep things moving. Oh, and keep spreading the word around. Colby for councilman.
0: All right, Richard. See you later.
1: Jane.
0: What, sweetie?
1: Isn't there any way I can help in the election?
0: No, honey, electioneering is important work. It takes the toil of endless hours.
1: Well, that's why I want to help. What good is woman suffrage if I don't get a chance to suffer?
0: Get it, will you, honey? I'm busy.
1: Hello? Who is this? Joe? No, Joe, Al isn't here yet. Huh? You have a job for him. Oh, Joe, you're early. April Fool is 10 days off. Oh, you're serious? Well, I'll tell him to call you. Goodbye. What do you think, Jane? Joe has a job for Al.
0: How do you like that? His best friend turning on him after all these years.
1: Jane, can I just fold the circulars for you? I want to do something.
0: Well, honey, I don't want you to feel hurt, but I haven't got too much confidence in you ever since your cousin brought those campfire girls up here to hold a meeting.
1: Well, I thought that a log fire would make them feel at home.
0: Yes, honey, but we have no fireplace.
1: Well, everybody makes mistakes.
0: Yeah, I know, Irma, but you don't use judgment. Now, honey, look at your shoes. You paid $12 for a pair of $5 shoes. Why don't you shop around?
1: In the future, I will.
0: Well, look, honey, if you really want to help me, you can run down to the post office and get me 103-cent stamps.
1: All right, Jane, and don't worry, I won't buy at the first post office I see. I'm going to shop around.
0: Oh, come in.
3: It's only me, Professor Kropotkin. Hello, Janie and Irma, my two little cottages. One with a clinging vine, one with an empty attic. Kropotkin, a man like you should have been a comedian. Janie, darling, could I borrow, please, your dark glasses?
0: Surely, why?
3: Well, if you'll excuse the expression, I'm taking Mrs. O'Reilly out tonight.
0: Oh, now, Professor, don't try to kid us. We know you're falling more in love with her every day.
3: Janie, when a man courts his landlady, this is not love. This is known as taking the bull by the horn.
1: Horns? That's the way Miss O'Reilly combs her hair.
0: Oh, hold it, will you, the two of you? I've got to get these circulars out for Richard. Irma, will you please hurry to the post office?
1: All right, Jane.
0: Now, honey, you know what to get.
1: Yes, a $3 stamp.
0: No, 103-cent stamps. Now, here, I'll write it down, sweetie, and don't shop around, please. Goodbye.
3: Janie, what's all this correspondence here?
0: Oh, this. Well, Richard and the Reform Party are trying to get Robert Colby elected in the primary so we can get good, honest representative and throw honest Jim Blake right out of office.
3: That I'm for. That honest Jim is such a crook, when he's campaigning, he couldn't kiss a baby without stealing the diaper pin.
0: Well, that's why we're all working so hard to get Colby in office. You know, Professor, you could help. You tell all the customers at the Gypsy Tea Room to vote for Colby for honest government.
3: Well, I'll tell them, Janie, but I don't think it's going to help.
0: Why not?
3: After they eat at the Gypsy Tea Room, they're not thinking of good government. They're more interested in a good doctor. Tell me, Janie, is Irma helping you elect Colby?
0: No.
3: Then he's got the chance.
0: Yeah. Well, he's got to win, and honest Jim must go. Professor, how about wearing a Colby for Councilman Pin?
3: Oh, I'd be glad to.
0: Here you are. No, Professor, not on your trousers. On your jacket.
3: Please, Janie, I know where the pin is needed the most.
2: But you can count on me. Goodbye.
0: Bye. Oh, honestly, I'll never get these circulars out. Never. Hello? Who? Oh, Joe. No, Al isn't here yet. Well, you know Monday is his busy day. That's when he stands outside of the Yankee Stadium and waits for balls to come over the fence. Yeah, I'll have him call you, Joe. Come in.
4: Hiya, Jane. Where's Chicken?
0: Oh, she went on an errand for me, Al. You know, your friend Joe's been calling like mad all day trying to get you.
4: That guy's uncanny. But he ain't cutting in on this deal. It's my own idea. It's a birth certificate with an adjustable calendar. For dames who are getting old.
0: Al, will you believe me? I'm not interested. And I'd appreciate it if you'd call Joe before he wears out the phone. If Irma comes back, I'm downstairs getting some ink from Mrs. O'Reilly. Tell her, huh?
4: Dynamic thing. Must be a thyroid condition. Well, while she's gone, must make that telephone call. And there's only one man to call. Who else but... Hello, Joe. Al, what is your problem? A job for me? Joe, what did I ever do that made you sore? No kidding. You mean I get $5,000 a year? Joe, it sounds too good to be honest. Oh, it ain't honest. It's a political job. Well, Joe, what sort of work do I do? You see, I couldn't take the taxpayers' money for nothing. Huh? I'll have an important duty to perform. I keep whales out of Central Park Lake. Joe, there ain't no whales in Central Park Lake. Oh, in an election year, you never ask questions. So what do I do to get the job, Joe? I'd be glad to campaign for him. He's a good man. You can count on me. Goodbye, Joe.
1: Oh, hello, Al, honey.
4: Well, what's the matter, Chicken? Why so glum?
1: I bought these stamps for Jane.
4: Chicken, and... you got the stamps all pasted on a cardboard.
1: Well, the wind was blowing. I was afraid I'd lose them. Yeah, I don't know why Jane has no confidence in me.
4: Forget it, Chicken. Golden days are ahead. Before you know it, little Al will be making $5,000 a year.
1: Oh, Al, they'll catch you and destroy your printing press.
4: No, Chicken, you know I wouldn't be a counterfeiter. This is legitimate. We got to help elect the one man who can give us clean, decent government.
1: Who, Al?
4: Honest Jim Blake.
1: Oh, but Al, Jane and Richard are campaigning for Robert Colby. They say Jim Blake is a crook.
4: Chicken, it ain't exactly being crooked. You see, politicians figure they got to get what they can while they're in office, because the public forgets them so quickly. You take President Hoover, in office 4 years, and what's his reward? Got his name on a vacuum cleaner. And Adams got his name on a hat. Lincoln is on a penny. And Wilson is on a ham. It's enough to frustrate an honest man.
1: Oh, but the papers say Jim Blake is the most dishonest man that was ever in office.
4: Just propaganda, Chicken. Look at the things he's done for the city. Take that beautiful highway he built last year.
1: But it cracked in 2 weeks.
4: Well, Jim couldn't help that. Strong weeds.
1: How about that bridge he built? It fell down in 3 days.
4: Well, honest Jim couldn't help it if the rain dissolved the cement. Besides, honey, you're looking at the bad side of him. Look at the good he's done. Built his wife a beautiful home. Gave her a mink coat. Gave his brother a pardon. There's a man with a heart.
0: Well, I don't know what to do. Gosh, I hate to work against Jane.
4: Chicken, face this thing realistically. I love you. And with 5 G's a year coming in, we can get married. And there'll be no more of those long hours going to work every day. You can get a part-time job.
0: You'd really marry me, Al?
4: Why, sure, I'd marry you, Chicken. You think I like sleeping on park benches every day until 4 p.m? I want to have a home to do that in.
0: Yeah, I don't know what to say. Do you think Jane will be angry with me if I help you?
4: Well, Chicken, you know Jane has no confidence in you.
0: Well, that's true. She has lost a little confidence in me. Ever since I mixed the brown and white shoe polish together for my sport shoes.
4: Well, what do you say, Chicken? Will you help me with Honest Jim's campaign?
0: All right, I'll do it because I know it means you'll marry me, and it'll show Jane I'm smart enough to mix in politics, too.
4: That's the spirit, Chicken. But remember, we don't let Jane know that we're working for the opposition. If they want to work for Colby, okay. We're for Blake.
0: All right, Al. Gee, I'm so excited about you and politics. Who knows? Someday you may be governor, and I'll be your wife.
4: Never can tell, Chicken.
0: Imagine me, a governess.

0: Say, ladies, you can tell a lot about a soap just by feeling it. Next time you unwrap a cake of Swan, run your fingers over the surface. Feel how it differs from other soaps. It feels smoother. As Susie Swan says,
1: Swan is really different. The feel of Swan will tell you in a minute. Just feel a cake of Swan and you will see that Swan is different as can be. The reason, friend, it's super cream blend, says Susie.
0: Yes, only Swan has this exclusive super creamed blend that makes Swan differ from other soaps. And ladies, you can feel the difference when you run your fingers over a cake of Swan. It feels smoother. And when you take your bath, scoop up some of the luscious Swan lather. It feels different too, creamier, richer. That's why Swan does an extra mild, extra thorough cleansing job on your skin. That's why a Swan bath is such a pleasure. And what's more, Swan's exclusive super creamed blend makes Swan cleanse so gently, rinse away so thoroughly, that your skin looks smoother, fresher, younger. Yes, don't ever forget, the Swan look is a young look.

For Robert Colby is just going wonderfully. I never knew life could be so hectic, but I love it. Richard and I have been working day and night, but we're too thrilled to be tired. We're going to put an honest man in office, and nothing is going to stop us. In fact, we're at a big rally now singing...

0: yes, and I'm sure that we'll elect Colby.
1: Hello, Jamie.
2: Oh, Professor, I'm so glad you could come to the rally.
1: Mrs. O'Reilly stood me up. She said I insulted her.
2: Why?
1: She wanted to go to a horse show. I told her she wouldn't have a chance.
3: Oh, Kitty, ain't this some rally? Boy, if Jane and Richard could only see us now, they'd know they're licked.
2: Al, I've been doing a lot of good work.
3: Al, what do you mean, chicken?
2: Well, I think Honest Jim has been wasting his time. He's kissing all the babies, but they can't vote.
3: What about it?
2: I've been kissing their fathers.
3: Chicken, you don't have to overdo it. By the way, did you get rid of all those circulars I gave you?
2: Yes.
3: Good, good.
2: And where I got rid of them, no one will ever find them.
3: Chicken, I meant to give them out, not hide them.
2: Oh, Al, isn't there anything more I can do?
3: No, Chicken. Don't want you to overwork your little mind.
2: Oh, I haven't been overworking it, honey. I hardly know it's there.
3: Well, Chicken, that's enough for today. You go home and don't forget, tell all your friends to vote for Blake.
2: All right, Al. Gee, I can't wait until you get the job and we get married. My hope chest is all ready. I just put in 6 baseballs, 3 tennis rackets, and a pair of skis.
3: What's the idea, Chicken?
2: Well, I read in a book that a wife should be a good sport.
4: Hi, honey. Where have you been?
2: Oh, places.
4: Places? What are you doing with that Jim Blake pin? Irma, you're not electioneering for that crook.
2: Well, Al says he's not so bad, and if he's elected, Al will get a job, and Al promised to marry me.
4: Sweetie, if I bought a box of rice every time Al promised to marry you, the Chinese wouldn't have anything left to eat.
2: Oh, Jane, I love Al, and I want to get married. I want children, a home, and a place to put all those statues I won at Coney Island.
4: I know you do, honey. But won't it bother your conscience to wake up every morning and say, Irma Peterson, you're a bad citizen?
2: I suppose so, but it'll bother me more to wake up every night and say, Irma Peterson, you're an old maid.
4: Well, honey, it's your life, and since I know Honest Jim doesn't have a chance, you can do what you want.
2: Oh, thanks, Jane. I want to practice what I'm going to say to the girls at the office tomorrow.
4: Well, there stands Irma in front of the mirror. And it's a sight that would make Patrick Henry turn over in his grave. She's evidently practicing the gestures that she's going to make in her speech. But such gestures I have never seen. Now she's shaking her fist. Now she's waving her arms in defiance. She's evidently scored her point. She's also knocked the clock off the mantel. Now she's shaking her finger and she's pointing to her head. This can only mean that Blake is solid. Now she's taken the Manhattan telephone directory and she's holding it over her head with all her strength. Irma. Honey, what's the idea of that?
2: Well, I want to show him that Blake will carry New York.
4: Oh, you're ridiculous. Come in.
5: Hello, Jane.
4: Richard, well, what's the matter? Your face is white as a sheet.
5: Jane, I'm afraid that all of our work has been in vain. Look at this headline.
4: What's it about, Richard? I'm too nervous to read it.
5: Well, Honest Jim Blake and his machine have dug up a scandal about Colby that'll cost us every woman's vote.
4: What was it?
5: Well, they claim that 18 years ago he struck his wife. And on Mother's Day.
4: Oh, no, it can't be true.
5: No, it isn't. It was just an unfortunate accident. He just happened to trip with a hammer in his hand. Yes, but Blake has distorted the story.
4: Oh, Richard, what can we do?
5: Well, I understand that Blake is addressing the heads of all the women's clubs at Sloan's Hall tonight. Now, we have to go there with Colby so he can prove his innocence.
4: Yeah, all right, Richard, but I'd like to inform you that we have a Benedict Arnold in our midst.
2: Oh, he won't help you, Jane. We've got important people, too.
5: Jane, you mean that Irma is campaigning for that thief, Blake?
2: Yes, I am.
5: Well, I'm surprised at you. Come on, Jane. Goodbye, Irma.
4: Goodbye, Irma.
2: Vote for Jim Blake. Vote for Jim Blake. Swear it, God, you know. Come in.
3: What's the matter, chicken?
2: Richard and Jane are mad at me because I'm trying to help Jim Blake. Gosh, are you sure he's honest?
3: I already told you, chicken.
2: Are you sure you'll marry me if I help him win?
3: Am I sure? Chicken, I already told three of the boys to stay out of trouble because I might need them for ushers.
2: All right, Al.
3: And chicken, tonight's the night you can really help the campaign. You see, Honest Jim is going to address the women's club at Sloan's Hall tonight.
2: Well, that's where Jane and Richard are going.
3: Oh, we'll make monkeys out of them. Now, the chief wants you to come up out of the audience like you wasn't rehearsed and testify that Honest Jim is the ladies' friend. We got to swing the women's vote.
2: But, Al, why did they pick on me?
3: Chicken, there's more chance of you saying the right thing. You don't know him. I mean, they don't want anybody too professional-looking. They want somebody with charm and personality and what the French call c'est la guerre.
2: All right, Al. I'll do it if only for our children's sake. Yeah. Every time I see children, I get goose pimples. Of course, you wouldn't understand. You'll never know what it is to be a mother.
3: Well, chicken, now you got the right spirit, and it'll teach Jane not to underestimate us.
2: That's right. She wouldn't let me on her bandwagon. Well, before I'm through, even my friends will want to take me for a ride.
3: Well, chicken, this is Sloan's Hall. Now, when we get inside, it's up to you to help swing the women's vote for Honest Jim.
2: But, Al, when they call me up from the audience, what shall I say?
3: Well, just say that you don't know Honest Jim personally, but people say he will undertake everything that good government stands for.
2: Undertake everything good government stands for? Well, that's easy. I'll remember that, Al.
3: Well, chicken. And remember, my job, our whole future together, depends on this. Let's go inside. Hey, chicken, look. Richard's about to speak.
2: Richard and Jane are for Colby and we're for Blake. I feel like that Japanese spy Harry Carey.
3: Shh. Richard's going to speak.
0: Ladies of the Metropolitan District, as you know, Honest Jim Blake has cooked up a smear campaign to besmirch the good name of our candidate, Robert Colby. And I think it is only fair that you hear the true story from his own lips. And here he is, the Honorable Robert Colby.
6: Ladies!
3: Ladies, please! Now listen to me, please! Let the man have a chance.
2: Richard, they won't even let him speak.
5: Yes, that's Jim Blake's doing. He's got his co-workers out there to influence the other women.
2: Oh, Richard, you mean we have no chance?
5: No, nothing could win the election now, nothing.
2: Oh, look at that pompous crook, Honest Jim Blake. And he's getting up on the platform. Look how cocky he is, Richard.
6: You all know me, Honest Jim Blake. thank you, lovely ladies, mothers, sisters, aunts, nieces. In fact, all of this lovely feminine pulchritude. It has been contended by my opposition that I am a thief. They will tell you I stole $1,842,000 from the taxpayers. I tell you, ladies, and I give you my solemn word, those figures are incorrect. My opponents also contend that I secured my office through acts of violence. This is not true, and my former opponent would personally deny that if he were alive today. But why should I ask you to take my word? Surely somewhere in the audience is someone who does not know me, yet knows the good that I've done.
3: Get ready, chicken, that's you.
6: Step forward, anyone at all. Ah, here's a charming young lady. Who are you, young lady?
2: I'm anybody at all.
6: Fine. You don't know me, young lady, do you?
2: No, I just know the fellow that works for you.
6: Mere coincidence. Now, will you tell these wonderful ladies what you think of me?
2: Now let me remember. Oh, I know. Ladies, I don't know Honest Jim personally, but I know he will take everything the government will stand for.
6: I'm sure this young lady is just a little nervous.
2: Yes, and I can't understand it. I was rehearsed so well.
3: Come on, chicken, run.
2: But Al, what about your $5,000?
3: You'll need that for flowers.

0: I'm still trying to gather my senses. All I remember of the women's meeting was that it ended with Honest Jim chasing Irma and Al down the aisle with a fire axe. This evidently convinced the women voters that Honest Jim wasn't exactly the fatherly type, for they have elected Robert Colby to consul almost unanimously. Now Irma thinks that she's America's foremost election authority. In fact, last night I said, Irma, I see where they're talking about making MacArthur president. And Irma said,
1: oh, I don't think so. Edgar Bergen would never let him go.
0: You know, if Bergen ever needs another dummy, he can borrow my friend Irma.

0: other night, I noticed Irma doing something very strange, even for her. And I said, honey, why are you putting those watercolors on top of the swan soap? And Irma said,
1: well, Jane, I thought maybe the swan might want to color some of her eggs for Easter.
2: Oh, Irma, always being thoughtful about your swan soap. 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Tonight's script was written by Cy Howard and Park Levy. 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
1: our friend, Swan,
0: with my friend, Irma.
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1: The Anderson Family. Yes, ladies and gentlemen, meet the Anderson Family. There's Papa Oliver Anderson, who doesn't believe in the adage, "Be sure you're right, then go ahead." He just goes ahead anyhow. Then Mary Anderson, his lovely wife, who thinks everything happens for the best. And she's the best. And let's not forget Junior, 12 years old and the spark plug of the Andersons' daily life. They're a happy family, although Oliver is somewhat confused with life. He takes a beating from the boss all day, and then he comes home to his little family where he is king. Well, almost king. There's no place for morbidity in their lives, and their happy outlook is a tonic for everybody.
2: My
3: hearty. Are we on course, Homer?
2: What course?
4: Gee, Mary, you mean Homer's missed the South Seas?
3: Oh, this trip's been a nightmare.
4: Well, I can't stand watch 24 hours alone, can I?
3: And Homer can't even stand watch, period.
2: Don't worry about me. It's in the bag.

0: Sounds like a trip to the South Seas coming up, huh? I knew Oliver was building a boat in the backyard and that Homer Meister, the man next door, was helping him. But I didn't know they'd sailed already. Let's find out if we've missed something. We'll take a quick glance in the Anderson's backyard, which now looks as though a launching might take place any time. Junior is smart. He's taking a couple days vacation at his grandmother's home, but hopes to be back in time for the boat's christening.
1: Wait, Homer. That rib is crooked.
2: Huh? Crooked, you say? Well, doggone it, don't be so particular. Nobody'd know it with planking over it.
1: Well, just put it in straight. You can't get out and fix it on a cruise, you know.
2: Good. Well, now we just put the cabin on and launch her.
1: Yeah? Homer, these three ribs here, where do they go?
2: Ribs? You mean we got some left over? Oh, doggone it. Hey, Oliver, I reckon you really meant it when you told Schultz, the butcher, that you were going to sail to the South Seas, huh?
1: Oh, I was just kidding is all. It's not certain, of course.
2: Well, he thinks you mean it. He's telling everyone you're going.
1: Well, I'll have to stop the rumor. Homer, look. We started out with plans for a 36-foot catch and end up with a 31-foot schooner.
2: Well, I don't care if we did. It ain't my doings. If there's a mistake, they made it at the factory.
1: Oh, brother. I can see us now. Leaving a trail of foam in our wake. Just lazily traveling the South Seas.
2: Hey, yep. It won't be long now till we can sail straight to Tahiti.
1: Tahiti.
2: Now, you're going, ain't you? I mean, you ain't backing out on the cruise after telling everyone you're going.
1: Well, I didn't say I was going for sure. But I don't see what's going to stop me.
2: I'm still a-going. Ain't I?
1: Why, sure.
2: Oh, gee, Willikins. I can't wait. Yes. Lying on the coral beach. Listening to the singing. And the gals dancing.
1: Of course, you'll probably have to do a little work, too.
2: Oh, yeah, I suppose so. I was cut out to be a beach type, though.
1: Yeah. You just never found the right beach, Homer.
2: Yep. Here it's how much money you got. And according to that book on South Seas, there it's how much personality you got.
1: Well, let's get some of this caulking done, Homer. Hi, Mary. Well, how does she look to you now?
3: Looks much better than last week. I thought for a while you were going to finish up with a love seat.
2: Love seat? Heck no, Mary. She's real boat.
3: Well, maybe I'm expecting too much.
2: Oh, Namona Woolly.
3: What's that, Homer?
2: Oh, Namona Woolly.
3: Now, Homer, is that nice?
2: Nice? Why, sure, Mary. You know what that is? That's good evening in Polynesian.
3: Oh.
2: You know, you got to know how to powwow with them natives if you expect to be popular.
1: Sure, Polynesian is spoken in some South Sea islands, Mary.
3: Oh, how nice. Huh? When do you leave, Homer?
2: Leave? Why, leave, huh? Well, when are we leaving, Skipper?
3: Oh, Oliver's going, too. How lovely.
1: Oh, cut it out, Mary. Homer is just anxious to try out the boat when it gets finished.
3: And a little breakdown cruise around Tahiti would be sufficient.
1: Oh, I suppose you think the Tahiti nymph wouldn't make the trip, hmm?
3: Tahiti nymph? My, how romantic. Are you going to put that name on this lovely craft?
2: Well, we thought it'd be kind of international-like.
3: Look, Oliver, why do you get Homer's mind in such a muddle? And, Homer, you know what Martha would think of such a deal.
2: Well, yes, I'd considered it, Mary. But Martha's a good woman, and she wants me to be happy.
1: Now, Mary, don't get Homer upset. He still has work to do on my boat.
3: Well, suppose you call it an evening and come in. I have some coffee on. How about you, Homer? Coffee?
2: No, Mary, I think I'd better run on home and cheer Martha up. She's going to be all broke up when I go.
3: Well, tell Martha hello for me, and don't be cross with her.
1: Come on over later. We've got a couple more hours work in on her, Homer.
2: Yep. I'll be back in an hour.
1: Well, Homer certainly hopped up over a trip to the South Seas.
3: You know, that's a terrible thing you've done to Homer.
1: Well, I don't see why. I didn't say I was going this week.
3: From the way he talks, he's already packed.
1: I know how he feels. Even the fellas at work. Yes, even the boss envy me that little catch.
3: Now, wait a minute. You aren't telling people that you're going to the South Seas.
1: Well, no. That is, I never say just when I'm going.
3: Talk about Homer's mind running away with him. You're going to have to quit this nonsense. Or people will be pointing at me and saying, that's the wife of that fellow they came and got.
1: Oh, now you're making a mountain out of the whole thing. I haven't said when I was going.
3: I'll get it. Hello? Anderson residence.
4: Good evening, Mrs. Anderson. How many bedrooms do you have?
3: Bedrooms? Why two? Why?
4: And would you consider it a nice neighborhood?
3: Why, we think so.
4: Oh, is your house furnished?
3: Why, of course. Say, who is this?
4: How much is the rent? Oh, and how soon could we move in?
3: Pardon me, but our house isn't for rent.
4: Well, this is Mr. Pierce speaking, and I understood that you folks were leaving for the South Seas.
3: Oh, I see. No. No, Mr. Pierce. We are not leaving soon, or ever. You've been misinformed.
1: Coffee is great. Who was it, Mary?
3: Do you know a man by the name of Pierce?
1: Spooky Pierce? Well, sure, he works with me.
3: I thought so. He wants to rent our house when we go to the South Seas.
1: Well, now, that's kind of silly.
3: Oliver, listen to me. This boat dribble's going to cause quite an upheaval. You talk too much and dream out loud. Why, even poor Homer will be homeless if you don't stop it.
1: Oh, well, I guess it was just enthusiasm. I might just use the boat to go fishing.
3: But
1: anyway.
3: Martha says Homer sits up nights to study the stars. Sits on the porch all day studying the sun. Does he need to know navigation just to go fishing? Oh, that must be Junior. He told me he'd call when he left the Chapman's. Hello, darling.
5: Hello there. Darling. Say, who am I having the pleasure of talking to?
3: I'm so sorry, Mr. Thompson.
5: Huh? Mary, I'd like to have Oliver come back down here this evening and on his own time for the work he was supposed to be doing today.
3: Work? You mean he wasn't at the office today?
5: His body was. His mind was 1,000 miles off. Now, an organization such as ours cannot allow an employee to be drawing sailboats all day.
3: Oh, I'm sure Oliver will be glad to come down.
1: Wait a minute. Let me take the phone.
5: Hello.
1: Hi, boss. This is Oliver. What's wrong?
5: I'm calling to see when you expect to leave on that cruise. My wife's brother isn't working, and he's living off me. I thought he could take over your job, as long as you're planning on leaving.
1: Oh, no, I'm not leaving, but I've got a lot of work to do on the Tahitian Nymph tonight.
5: I'll see you in the morning. By the way, when you christen the boat with the bottle, be sure your head is way back out of the way.
1: Don't worry.
5: Very well, then. Good night.
1: Good night.
3: Oliver, will you ever learn to keep your affairs to yourself?
1: Oh, now, Mary, I was just a little enthusiastic, I guess, but it's all over. Nose to the grindstone and all that stuff. Nobody's hurt, just a misunderstanding, that's all. Oh, who's that now?
3: Oh, it's Homer. Back so soon?
2: Mary, you're looking at a broken man.
1: Come on in, Homer. Bring in the pieces.
2: No, Oliver, you're looking at a man with a broken heart.
1: Well, you can still do a little work on the boat, though, can't you?
3: Now, Homer, it can't be that bad. What's wrong?
2: Marthy.
3: Oh, no. You mean she...
2: Yep. Sat my satchel right out on the porch. All packed.
3: Oh, no, Homer. You see, Oliver, I told you Homer would suffer for this.
2: Yep, and I'm a-suffering, too, Mary. Martha's a good woman. I'm sure going to miss her.
1: Miss her? Now, wait, Homer. She can't do that.
2: She done it, by cranky.
3: Couldn't you explain, Homer?
2: Nope. She told me to choose between her and this trip to the South Seas, and I couldn't go back on Oliver.
1: Now, wait, Homer.
2: Nope. It's too late. I made my choice, and like I said, I'm sure going to miss her for the first 2 or 3 days at sea.
3: Fine thing. You go right back home, Homer Meister, and I'll go with you. You tell Martha that when that boat goes anywhere, she can go too.
1: Now, wait, Mary.
3: I'll tell her so too, Homer.
1: You hold Homer's head. I'll get the phone. You're speaking to Oliver Anderson.
6: And you are talking to your boss's wife, Mrs. Thompson.
1: Oh, yes. How are you?
6: My health has nothing to do with this call, Mr. Anderson. I just want to know who this Tahitian nymph is you introduced my husband to.
1: Me? I didn't introduce him to anyone.
6: Don't tell me you didn't. He has it right here on his memo pad in the office. It says, look over Tahitian nymph with Oliver.
1: Oh, that. Oh, she's just a boat.
6: Oh, so she's a boat. I wouldn't be surprised at anything he did, but having a date with a boat is pretty thin.
1: Look, Mrs. Thompson, you don't understand. I've been interested in this Tahitian nymph for months. She's a beauty. 12-foot beam.
6: 12-foot beam? My. Is she with a circus?
1: Okay, have it your way.
6: You bet I'll have it my way. I'm seeing my lawyer in the morning, and you can tell that to Filbert when you see him. Because you'll see him before I do. Goodbye.
1: Can you imagine that? Luella is upset.
3: Oh, no. Not the boss's wife. What's wrong?
1: Filbert again. She thought the Tahitian nymph was a woman.
3: So did Filbert, didn't he?
1: He did no such thing. He's boat happy, too. She's going to see her lawyer. She spends so much time in her lawyer's office, people think she works there.
2: Poor Filbert. I know just what he's up against. You know, Mary, maybe I was a bit hasty telling Martha I was going.
1: Why, sure. The boat won't even be ready for a week. Homer.
2: Huh? What?
1: Martha's out in the backyard. Come here, look.
3: She's probably looking for you, Homer.
2: It won't do her no good, Mary. She's a good woman, but my mind's made up.
3: Oh, look, Homer. You'd better get the trip out of your mind.
2: Nope. Too late, Mary. Can you see Martha now, Oliver?
1: Yeah, she's by the boat.
2: Maybe she's just sentimental is all. Knowing that boats had carried me away from her. She come over to look at it.
1: Nope. She's not looking at it, Homer.
3: Well, what's she doing, Oliver?
1: She's patting it. Oh, let's have that phone taken out.
3: Just relax, Admiral. I'll take the call in the wheelhouse.
2: She's sure mad, ain't she, Oliver?
3: Yes. Anderson's residence.
5: And Mrs. Anderson, my wife wants to know how much you want for your washing machine.
3: Washing machine? Why, I don't want to sell it.
5: But you won't have no use for it in the South Seas.
3: Pardon me. Our washing machine is not for sale. But, mister, I can give you a good buy in a small boat called the Tahitian Nymph.

0: And now back to the Andersons. Oliver Anderson and the man next door, Homer Meister, have just about completed construction on a boat called the Tahitian Nymph. Oliver has talked so much about a trip to the South Seas that he's almost going to have to make the trip in self-defense. So far, his talk has caused trouble not only in his own home, but in the Meister home, and also with his boss. We join Oliver in the backyard now, as he sits with Homer staring into a small fire they have built to keep themselves warm. Homer is dreading his trip home, where Martha is all set to tear him apart.
1: Fire sure feels good, Oliver.
2: Yeah. Why don't you go on home?
1: Oh, I've been putting it off as long as I can. Anyhow, it's warmer here than in that drafty garage tonight.
2: Yeah. Throw on another stick there.
1: Oh, let the red embers glow. Makes me feel kind of like I'm on a beach in old Montessori. Yep.
2: Yeah. You know, I've a good mind to sit out here all night.
1: That'd serve Mary right. Arguing with you like she done.
2: Oh, well, she's a little upset, all those phone calls today.
1: I just think, Oliver, lolling on the sand with that tropical breeze blowing. No worries, no work. Ooh.
3: And no food.
1: Well, you got to make friends with the chief. I'm getting kind of sleepy, Oliver.
3: Yeah, so am I.
1: I wish I dared to go to sleep.
3: Go ahead.
1: Just a looking at them stars up overhead. Gosh, I can see the chief coming down to meet us at the beach. Bringing food. Them dark-eyed maidens are smiling at us. Is this portable radio working, Oliver?
2: Yeah.
1: Well, let's see if we can get some music.
2: Oh, I can hardly keep my eyes open.
1: I'm plumb wore out myself. Waiting to wave goodbye to Martha from the dock. Yep.

0: Listen, Oliver.
1: And music.
0: Well, that South Sea music. Ah, me. Wind whistling through the rigging. Leaning into a 10-knot breeze. New people. New customs. Oliver. Oliver. Well, bust my britches. Darned if he ain't sound asleep.
2: Skipper.
3: Are we on course?
2: What course?
3: I mean, what's our bearing?
2: Oh, it's about the same, I guess. I'm holding on course. Where's Mary?
4: She's gone below. Keep the wheel while I go below and see how she's doing.
2: Right-o, matey.
4: How's the sailor?
5: Just fine. Making some coffee. Think Homer'd like a cup?
4: Why, sure.
5: Gee, this is exciting. Taking my turn at the wheel.
4: Well, you think Homer knows where he's going?
5: I was wondering that, too. When I went off watch this morning, we were on a course of 93. What is it now?
4: 55. Brother, that's great. And no landmarks.
5: Oh, well. He says there are so many islands, we're bound to run into one of them.
4: How much water have we left?
5: We just opened our last 5-gallon bottle.
4: You mean we've used 30 gallons in 20 days?
5: Mm-hmm. What's wrong, Oliver? What bell is that?
4: Sounds like Homer has his feet tangled up with a bell rope. I'll go up and see. What's wrong, Homer?
2: Land ho, skipper!
4: Where?
2: Land ho! Land ho! Land ho!
4: Wait a minute. Now, where is the land?
2: Oh, right over there. About 10 degrees starboard. Got mountains on it, too.
4: Yeah. Hey, Homer, you're right. I see it now. Homer, I have to hand it to you. You're a great navigator.
2: Oh, it weren't nothing, shirks. Most any good admiral could have done the same thing. Yeah, wonder where the beach is.
4: Better take in the mainsail and jib. Lots of reefs in these islands.
2: Look, Oliver, look. Palm tree. Maybe it's coconut.
5: Did I hear you say lamb?
4: Yeah, Mary, look, right off starboard, see?
5: Yes, sir, you're right. Well, that would be the Marquesan Islands. Oh, we'd hit them first.
2: Oh, now let's not be particular which one it is. You take the wheel, Oliver. I gotta go below and get shaved and put on my clean whites. You know, personality and appearance counts with these natives.
4: Here. Give me the wheel, then.
2: Yep. Get out them nickel slot machines, too.
5: My, this seems so desolate, Oliver.
4: Maybe landed on the wrong side of the island.
2: Psst. Oliver. Huh? Up on that ledge. Look.
4: Where? Oh, yeah. Look, Mary. Oh. A cow.
2: Well, that ain't no cow. That's mountain goat. He'll taste like sirloin to us. I'll sneak around and get a good shot at him.
4: Wait a minute. Should we shoot at it?
2: Oh, shucks, of course.
5: But the island seems so deserted, Oliver.
2: Well, maybe the natives are scared. When they see we're right friendly, they'll come bringing us presents.
4: I don't know.
2: Oh, shucks. Nothing like getting your own food. Maybe the chief will smell it broiling. Drop in for a sandwich and kind of, you know, introduce us around.
4: Maybe it's a holiday.
2: I come a long way for this, Oliver. And I'm a carrying on, bub. Here, give me that rifle. There'll be goat meat on the menu tonight, brother. that goat's sure a beauty, Oliver. Look at them horns. They're a good thing from a den.
5: But about the meat, Homer. I've never had any experience in cooking goat meat.
4: You probably have, but Schultz the butcher never mentioned it. You just broil it like any other.
2: I wonder if anyone heard that shot.
4: What difference does it make?
5: Well, how do I keep this beet sand out of the meat, Oliver?
4: Don't try. Sand won't hurt anything when you're as hungry as I am. Mary, that meat certainly smells good.
5: It should be ready pretty soon now.
2: And just think, 20 days ago we was back home, and now here we are in this paradise.
4: We still don't know if we're welcome.
5: Yeah, that's the funny part. We haven't even seen one native.
4: Probably election day. I'll bet Junior would have liked this trip.
5: Well, he's a lot better off at his grandmother's.
2: Yep. I wonder how Marthy's doing.
4: Probably saving money with you away.
2: Well, Oliver, after 20 days of uncertainty, I brung you through. Yep.
5: Frankly, Homer, there were times when I questioned your navigation.
2: I was just allowing for drifts, is all.
4: And the Tahitian nymph never faltered. That's what we get for using those long screws in the planking. And that extra rib you wanted to throw away, Homer.
2: Yep. All my life I dreamed of this. Lying here in a tropical sun. Surf lightly rolling on a pure white beach. Just relaxing.
4: Mm-hmm. Waiting for someone to bring you a meal.
2: Waiting for someone. Well, I'm not either. I'm just being happy, Oliver. Say, where's the native dancing girls? What's keeping them, huh?
4: They probably saw you in that red sweater. You better put on a tie if you want to impress them.
5: Oliver.
4: Huh?
5: Isn't that a man standing there under that palm tree?
4: Where? Oh, yeah. I wonder if he's friendly. Oh,
5: I never thought of that. What if they weren't?
4: Don't talk about it. Homer.
2: Huh?
4: Shh. There's a native over there. You think he's friendly?
2: Native?
4: Yeah.
2: Well, you're right, Oliver. Yeah, sure looks like one. Oh, shucks. I don't see no dances with him.
4: Mary.
2: You?
4: You walk slowly toward the boat, just for safety.
5: Oh, but Oliver, I want to...
4: Go ahead. Don't argue. Hurry up now.
2: Let's deploy in a circle now. Uh-huh. Here he comes.
4: Yeah, now, you know his native tongue. Get him into a conversation.

0: Ted, don't argue. Hurry up now.
1: Let's deploy in a circle now. Here he comes.
0: Yeah, now, you know his native tongue. Get him into a conversation.
1: Yep. Good thing I learned Polynesian. Ahoy there! Yola Nui, how do you do?
0: Don't say Dewey, he might be a Democrat.
1: How? Una Muna Muri and Frey!
0: I think you're using too thick an accent, Homer.
2: What was that last crack, Junior?
3: Homer, he speaks English.
2: What are you doing on this island?
3: We just stopped off to get some fresh meat. We're sailing in a few minutes.
1: Yeah. Won't you join us in some goat barbecue? Fresh killed. Shot himself about 3 hours ago, yep.
0: Yeah, Homer's a great shot. Never misses. How's the tribe?
2: Tribe? Oh, yes, the tribe. They're all well. Now, listen, boys, let's quit playing around. Where are you from?
0: Los Angeles. It's a city in California.
2: Yeah, I know. You got your clearance papers?
0: Show them to him, Homer.
1: Clearance papers? Well, we ain't got none, Oliver. We just sailed out of the harbor.
2: This is pretty phony. Get your gear and we'll all go take a little trip and see the chief.
0: Last you get to see the chief, Homer.
1: You work for the chief, huh?
2: Yeah.
1: Chief Mooney Aloha Luna?
2: No, Chief Edgar Hoover.
3: Hoover? Why, he's with the FBI.
2: Right.
1: What you got a man in the South Seas for? Always thought strangers was treated with kindness.
0: Now, of course, if you don't want us to stay, we'll take our boat and go.
2: Look, I don't know who you think you're kidding, Junior, but you left harbor with no clearance papers. Your craft isn't registered, and you shoot someone's pet goat. This setup is phony, brother.
1: Now, wait a minute. I'm an American citizen, and you're allowed to shoot food in the South Seas.
2: South Seas? This isn't the South Seas, Grandpa.
1: Tain't?
2: Nope. You're on Catalina Island, 20 miles off the coast of California.
4: Oliver. Oh, those men sleeping out here. Oliver, wake up.
0: Quit pushing. I'll go quietly.
4: Come on. Get off that wet ground. Get Homer started for home. It's past midnight.
0: Oh, Homer asleep, too?
4: Mm-hmm.
0: Hey, listen. He's saying something in his sleep.
1: Yick, holy hicky dooly. Hey, yick, holy hicky dooly.
3: Brother, he's really fed up, isn't he? It's a shame to wake him up.
4: Well, do it. Wake him. I've had a talk with Martha, and all is forgiven over there.
3: I don't know if that'll make him happy or not. That's a tough trip to the South Seas.
4: Tough trip? What do you mean?
3: I know. I just went through it.
4: Well, wake up, Homer.
3: Yeah, just a minute. Here, hand me that can of red paint.
4: Paint? You aren't going to do any more work on the boat tonight.
3: I know. That South Sea trip is a tough grind. I'm painting out that Tahitian nymph.
4: But Tahitian nymph sounds like what you built the boat to do.
3: Yeah, I know, but I'm changing the name right now. I've had enough trouble with it.
4: And the new name?
3: The new name, my dear, is Los Angeles Harbor.

The Anderson Family is written by Howard Swart, directed by Herb Litton, and features Dick Lane as Oliver, Louise Arthur as Mary, and Herbert Rollinson as Homer. Also in the cast were Jackie DeWitt, George Peroni, Paul Theodore, and Doug Young. The singing was by Jenny Johnson, and Gordon Kibbe was at the organ. Your announcer, Ken Peters. Listen again for The Anderson Family, transcribed from Hollywood. This is a Hollywood Broadcasters production.

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6: 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Presented.

0: Yes, dial twisters, you can rest those itchy fingers. You're tuned right to the Smiths of Hollywood. And now, here's Nancy Smith.
1: Hi. Today was our wedding anniversary. You know, I get tired of always being the one to remember. So this time, after dropping hints all week, I decided to play dumb and let Bill be the first to remember. Not only did he remember, but he got out of bed first to surprise me with breakfast.

0: Bill, what are you doing out of bed?
1: Oh, you would wake up. I wanted to surprise you.
0: Surprise me?
1: Sure. Don't you know what day this is?
0: Friday, isn't it?
1: Friday. Nancy, listen, this is a very special day. Think now. Why is it special?
0: Oh, there's no smog outside this morning.
1: No, now think what day it is.
0: It's garbage collection day.
1: Garbage collection day?
0: Of course. It's the day they collect the tin cans.
1: Oh, Nancy, what one day in the year do you always bawl me out after warning me well in advance?
0: The day after New Year's Eve?
1: No. Here, what day are husbands notoriously forgetful about and wives never forgetful about?
0: Payday.
1: Oh. Gabriel, Steve, never mind. Now, listen, you stay in bed till I call you. Uncle Cecil and I'll get breakfast this morning.
0: Bill Smith.
1: Huh?
0: Do you have a guilty conscience about anything?
2: No, I don't have a guilty conscience about anything.
0: Well, don't snap at me.
1: Well?
0: And before you go downstairs, look in the closet. There's a present for you.
1: Oh, not now, Nancy. I have something very important.
0: Something important? As if our wedding anniversary wasn't important.
2: Well?
0: My present...
1: I know that. What?
0: You never remember our anniversary.
1: What do you say? Nancy, of course I do. That's why I...
0: Oh, don't pretend you remembered. I guess it just doesn't mean anything to you.
1: Well, you dope. I've been trying to tell you.
0: A dopey called me. On our wedding anniversary.
1: Oh, no, no, darling. Listen, don't cry. Honest. What?
0: Oh, happy anniversary, darling.
1: You little minx. You knew it all along.
0: Oh, the guilty way you look.
1: Yeah. You know, I ought to beat you.
0: I suppose you kiss me instead, huh?
1: Okay. Darling, you're the most delightful little idiot I was ever married to.
3: Pop! Oh, excuse me.
1: Oh, it's all right, Bump. This is a very special day. 12 years ago.
3: Yeah,
1: today...
3: I know. Perpetual emotion. I bet the birds and the bees tell their children about you.
1: Your daughter, Mrs. Smith. Now look, darling, you stay in bed till I call you, huh? I'm going to awaken Uncle Cecil and have him help me with a certain little project.

0: Cecil. Uncle Cecil, wake up.
1: What is it?
0: I said, wake up. It's our wedding anniversary.
1: Really? How long have we been married, William?
0: Now, you know what I mean. It's Nancy's and my anniversary.
1: Well, it's nothing to do with me. Go and wake Nancy.
0: Now, here, you get out of that bed. While you get breakfast, I'll uncrate Nancy's present. You know what it is? It's one of those new washing machines that does everything.
1: Does everything?
0: Yeah.
1: Well, then, let it get breakfast. I'm sleepy.
0: Now, you're going to get breakfast. Nancy's favorite, flannel cakes and eggs.
1: Flannel cakes?
0: Uh-huh.
1: I say, are we down to eating our clothes?
0: So flannel cakes are pancakes. Now, look, everything is laid out for you. Just grab that egg beater and stir some water with that pancake mix in the kitchen. But hurry. Uncle Cecil, isn't breakfast ready yet?
1: Having trouble with this pancake batter.
2: Anybody see the jar of makeup I bought for Mom? Oh, you have an Uncle Cecil.
0: Uncle Cecil, now look what you've done. Listen, pancake mix and pancake makeup are not the same thing.
2: Now I'll have to go buy another present.
0: Oh, God.
2: I suppose he thinks cold cream goes on hot cereal.
1: Well, at least the sliced oranges are all right. It's a wonderful thing to live in California. Where else can you reach out of the window in the morning and pick a frosted orange?
3: Just couldn't wait any longer. Isn't breakfast ready yet?
0: Oh, breakfast. Oh, no, I'm sorry, darling. Nothing turned out right, but there's a present for you on the back porch.
3: On the back porch?
0: Uh-huh.
3: Bill, the washing machine. Oh, you shouldn't have got me that.
1: Just what I said, Nancy. What a fiendish thing. Like buying a broom for street cleaners.
3: Bill, you're a darling.
0: You think so? You love me as much as you did 12 years ago?
3: Oh, much more. Oh, we're so lucky. A nice home, a nice child.
1: Yes, you do have a nice home, all right.
0: What is wrong with our child?
1: Yes, a very nice home.
3: We have a nice child, too. Bill, you know, I think one reason Bumps is so happy is because we're happy.
0: Yes, there's something in that, all right. You know, when parents have disagreements, I believe in sending the child outside.
1: Oh, so that accounts for the suntan your daughter has.
3: Why, we've only had one quarrel in 12 years.
1: Oh, not at all unusual. I knew a couple that only had one quarrel in 30 years.
0: Really?
1: Yes, it started the day they were married. It's still going on.
0: Oh, well, you're a sinner. Say, Nancy, how would you like to celebrate our anniversary, huh?
3: Well, I'd like to drive to the beach and stay all day.
0: All day? Well, I can't do that, darling. I have to see about that Sprogwell property the city wants to buy for a children's playground.
3: That old jungle those two old maids own?
0: Yeah.
3: Well, can't the city force the old maids to sell it?
0: Oh, the two old gals would fight it like wildcats. You know, they're not bad sorts. They're just old-fashioned. But the mayor says they like me, and the city council thinks if I butter them up and down, they might sell the property.
3: It's a fine way to celebrate an anniversary. I stay home while you butter two other women up and down.
0: Well, Nancy, it's business, and then there's this evening. Would you like to go out on the town?
3: No, that's not what I call celebrating, Bill. Do you know what I've been thinking? It's an idea I've had.
0: What?
3: I'd like to invite the minister who married us to dinner.
0: Oh, Reverend Foster?
3: Mm-hmm. He was such a nice person. I think he started our marriage off right.
0: Yeah. Hey, why don't we? You want me to call him?
3: Why don't you? Maybe I'll go to the beauty parlor. I want to look my best.
1: Well, if there's going to be a minister here, I want to look my best, too.
0: Yes, well, don't you start with the beauty parlor. You better see a plastic surgeon.
1: Nancy, my girl, in many courtrooms, Bill's sense of humor will be termed mental cruelty. After 12 years, you shouldn't get a washing machine. You should get a pension. Well, cheerio, I'm off on a secret mission. Uncle Jimmy has got a beautiful room.

0: $1.48. $1.49. $1.
1: Uncle Cecil, what are you doing in my piggy bank?
0: Caught by the juvenile Scotland Yard.
1: Robbing me when my back turns.
0: Isn't that the customary time for robbery? Do you have a burglar alarm attached to this swine vault?
1: Well, I'm going to attach one to it.
0: Well, don't get upset, child. I was just borrowing a few bobs to buy flowers.
1: Buy flowers for who?
0: Not for who, for whom. Don't you know the king's English?
1: No, kid. And the queen, how about her?
0: Oh, what a vile child. Oh, kid. Look here, I just wanted to go and get a potted plant for your parents.
1: The last time you went out to get a potted plant.
0: I know, I just got potted. Come along, my little viper. We'll go and get the flowers, shall we? I say, your architecture in Los Angeles interests me. The veteran housing project over there. Is that late Gothic?
1: No, that's early Quonset.
2: Oh!
1: An airplane! Look, Uncle Cecil, a skywriter!
0: A skywriter in California? I say he must use one of those new planes that write underwater.
1: Look at that guy. Dot his I's and cross his T's.
0: What's he writing? X, fighter, pilot, wants apartment. How ingenious,
1: You want to see some fun, Uncle Cecil? Here, watch while I run this stick along this picket fence.
0: Fun? What do you mean, child?
1: Arthur Treacher lives here. He hates children. And watch him pop his head out.
0: You again, you little one-headed monster!
1: See what I mean, Uncle Cecil?
0: Oh, what's he got against children? You know, I love them. I say, who is this Arthur Treacher, by the way?
1: Oh, he's Mayor of Sherman Oaks.
0: It must be a sort of a vile sort of bloke, I should think. I say, child, look at that house down the way. All those roses growing wild. No need paying money to a florist, is there?
1: That's where the Strawwell sisters live. Don't believe in telephones or electric lights. They're awfully old-fashioned.
0: Yes, that's even an old-fashioned washing they have hanging up. You know, it's been a long time since I saw Lavender, an old whalebone. I think I'll just vault the fence and pinch a few roses.
1: Oh, I wouldn't, Uncle Cecil. They own the land the city wants for a playground. Papa's been trying to get them to play ball with him for a long time.
0: Oh, just couldn't wait till they got the playground in, eh? My, what a rickety fence.
1: Yes, and that clothesline is anchored to it. I don't like this, Uncle Cecil. Those two old maids are probably looking out the window.

0: come here, come here. For 40 years, put down that book and come here. I'll owe that rental library a fortune by the time I finish Uncle Tom's Cabin.
1: Give me the bifocals. There's a man climbing over our back fence.
0: A man climbing over our fence? Is he trying to get in or out?
1: He's in.
0: Good.
1: The rascal is sticking out the window.
2: There,
1: no, this is fine. The dog will chase him away.
0: Yes, damn that dog.
1: Phoebe, that man's running right into the clothesline.
0: Oh, there goes all our washing.
1: Including all our unmentionables.
0: Yes, and not to mention our undiscussables. Oh, look, the line is tangled around his neck. He's dragging everything after him.
1: Oh, I'll never live it down. My ruffled skirt chasing a man.
0: Yes. Don't you wish you were in it?
1: Come, Phoebe, we have to get dressed and go after Betsy.
0: In what? This is wash day.
1: We could call the police if we had the phone
0: and knew how to work one.
1: Oh, we'll never hear the last of this. That man running up the street, airing our washing in public. Let's track him down.
0: Snatching girls washing off the line. Come on, Myrtle.
1: Go out looking like this. Oh, I'd better make up my face.
0: Don't pinch your cheeks so hard, Myrtle. You look like a hussy. All right, let's go.

0: things to happen having an empty petticoat chase me home.
1: Why didn't you stop and get untangled from the clothesline?
0: Because I didn't want to get tangled with that confounded dog.
1: Oh, I hope the Squaggle sisters don't find out who tore their clothesline down. The Quap will never get them to sell their property to the city.
0: You know, this new washing machine of your mother's is a wonder. We'll take the clothes back to their yard tonight after dark, huh?
1: I hope they don't go to bed early. We have their nightgowns.
0: Well, there now, the washing's finished, I say. You know, it's a most remarkable contraption. Ought to be wonderful for making martinis.
1: Well, we better get the Squirrel's washing out of sight and the porch cleaned up before Mom comes home from the beauty parlor.
0: Yes, I say, these things will never dry in California sunshine. Let's hang them in the living room, shall we?
1: All right. I wonder what that button on the machine does.
0: Well, let's push it and see.
2: This button connects you with the sponsors of the Smiths of Hollywood.
0: I see, it's one of those commercials. Let's listen to it, shall we? I love them.

0: And that was the sponsor of the Smiths of Hollywood. Now...
1: That's enough of that. You know, it's a wonderful thing, this machine age. These new cars, push a button and the roof goes back. The finance company pushes a button and the car goes back. Bumps, we'd better get this washing hung up.

0: Confound it. Never knew clothes that took so long to dry. Your parents will be home any minute, won't they?
1: Laying on that petticoat won't dry it. Mom and Pop. I'm a minister.
0: Oh, dear. Wouldn't do for a man of the cloth to see a man with these clothes. Now, quick, Bumps, let's hide them in the hall closet, shall we?
1: Well,
0: don't trail that apron on the floor, child.
1: Oh,
0: Mom!
2: Uncle Cecil!
0: Open that hall closet quick, Bumps. Is that everything? Quick now, close the door, dear.
2: Bumps! Now, I wonder where that child is.
1: Here I am, Mom, in the living room. Uncle Cecil, there's a piece of washing on the chair.
0: Oh, dear, I'll hide it behind there.
3: Oh, come here, dear. I want you to meet Reverend Foster. He married your father and me.
1: How lucky for me. How do you do?
4: How are you, Shirley?
5: Shirley? Who's Shirley?
3: Your daughter, darling.
5: Oh, Bumps. Oh, we call her Bumps now, Reverend. Have you met my uncle?
4: I don't believe I have.
5: Uncle Cecil, Reverend Foster.
0: How do you do?
5: Here, I'll take your hat, Reverend, and put it in the closet.
0: Not in the closet, William.
3: Oh, what's wrong with putting it in the closet?
0: Moths, William, moths, yes.
3: Uncle Cecil, you're acting strange. What's that you're holding behind you?
0: Just a handkerchief.
5: Let me see the... Uncle Cecil, since when did you start using lace hankies?
0: Muffs, William, the muffs.
3: Oh, all my family's a little crazy, Reverend Foster. But anyway, we're delighted to see you.
4: And I'm delighted to see you. I always remember what a fine-looking couple you two made when I married you.
3: You tied a very secure knot. I remember the ceremony very well.
4: You do? Most couples hardly hear the vows, I suspect. You know, that's a theory of mine. If people gave as much thought to what they promise in the marriage ceremony as they do to what they promise when they sign a lease or any other kind of a contract, there wouldn't be so many divorces.
5: Yes, as an attorney, I've wondered about that, too. People rush into lifetime contracts without ever looking at the fine print.
4: You know, a couple I married came to me not long ago for advice. They were about to break up, but they didn't.
3: What did you tell them?
4: Nothing. I just read the ceremony to them again. For better, for worse, for richer, for poorer, in sickness and in health.
3: Oh, it's a beautiful ceremony. Bill, I have an idea.
5: Yeah?
3: Let's get married again.
5: What?
3: No, serious. Every anniversary, I'd like to repeat that vow.
5: Oh.
3: Oh, do you think I'm silly, Reverend Foster?
4: I think you're very wise.
3: Would you marry us again? I mean, there wouldn't be anything sacrilegious about it, would there?
4: On the contrary.
3: All right. Now, Bill, you come here and stand beside me.
5: Yeah. Huh?
3: Bumps, where are you going?
1: I'm not so sure I belong in this setup.
3: Well, of course you do. Uncle Cecil, where are you going?
0: Why, to get you a wedding present. You know, I think this is charming. Carry on, cheerio.

0: Now, Nancy, if you stand there, and Bill...
1: The door. Now, wouldn't you know it? Every time I want to get married, somebody rings a bell.
2: Bump, see who it is.
3: Okay, but hold up the wedding. Not every day a girl can see her parents get married.
2: Well, you won't miss much. Go on, Reverend Foster.
0: We are gathered here to join in holy wedding.
3: I'm coming.
4: How do you do, little girl? The neighbor sent us here. Is your mother engaged?
3: Engaged? Well, from the sound of things in the other room, she's certainly going steady anyway.
4: Don't we know you? Yes. Isn't that nice, Bill Smith, your father?
3: Well, he will be in a minute.
4: You're the strange child.
5: You seem to be a little confused.
3: Well, I bet you'd be confused, too, if your parents were getting married in the next room.
5: Getting married?
4: Oh, how nice.
3: What?
5: Really, they're just pretending to get married.
3: What? Well, I mean... Oh, come on here and see for yourself.
4: Oh, I believe they are.
0: I now pronounce you man and wife.
4: You heard, Phoebe? I heard, Myrtle. Now, what do you think of your Bill Smith?
3: Pop, I think you better come here.
1: Well, who is it, Bum?
3: The Squadwell sisters.
1: Oh, well, tell them to wait till I kiss the bride. Hey, you!
4: Look at him stagger, Myrtle. She's the whole devon. She's probably going to carry him over the threshold. Well, they seem to do everything backwards around here.
6: Uncle Jimmy has got a beautiful... Oh, I say, look who's here. The Gibson girl.
4: Myrtle, let me have the bifocals. It's the man who stole our laundry.
1: What, Uncle Cecil? Oh, no. Uncle Cecil wouldn't steal laundry, would he?
6: He steal laundry, preposterous.
2: Well, do you see? You must have been mistaken. Now, give me your wraps and join us for dinner. I'll put your coats in the closet.
4: Well, if you insist.
6: Nancy, I say not in the closet, the moth.
2: Oh, nonsense, Uncle Cecil.
6: The moth, the moth.
1: Oh, what are you talking? What in heaven's name is that falling out of the closet?
4: Oh, clothes.
1: What?
4: My other penguins are mine. You always wear black suits.
1: Uncle Cecil, listen, is this your work? You can pull more bloomers than any man I know.
6: William, are you trying to be humorous?
4: We're going to report you to the police. Snatching poor girls, brushing off the line.
1: Uncle Cecil, listen, you come with me. We're going to have a talk.
2: Miss Myrtle, Miss Phoebe, I want to show you something. Bring that washing and come with me, please.
4: Well, I don't trust anyone in this house. Now, wait, Phoebe. As Mother said, we must always be polite.
2: Bill got me an anniversary present, and I think this is the time to try it out.

0: now. See how easy this new machine works? You think you understand it now?
1: Oh, I can't believe it. No scrubbing and no rubbing. Phoebe, let's see if we can work it. Ready? Contact. Roger. The most amazing thing I've ever seen. What did they think of next? My, I can't get over these new inventions. May I put another piece of bread in the toaster?
0: Well, as soon as that one pops out, it's almost ready.
1: Oh, I got it. Shame on you, Phoebe. It was my turn to catch. Not only gets breakfast, throws it right at you. Oh, see what they've been inventing while you've been cooped up home reading Uncle Tom's Cabin. Oh, I'd like to hear the radio sometime.
2: What? You don't have a radio? Well, listen, we'd be lost without Jack Benny and Bing Crosby and Eddie Cantor and...
0: Ad-Libber McGee.
1: Ad-Libber McGee?
2: Ad-Libber McGee.
1: Is he that Irish tenor?
2: Oh, no, no. You know, Sister Scroggwell, I think that you two ought to get out and see more of the world. For instance, if you would sell that property, you'd have a nice little income, you could modernize.
1: It would be nice not to fight over who's going to sit in the wash boiler on Saturday night. I would like to see that movie star all the girls are swooning over.
0: Oh, you mean Van Johnson?
1: We mean Rudolph Valentino.
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0: neighbors, looks like the kids get a new playground and the Sprogwell sisters get modernized. Thanks to the Smiths. And thanks to you for listening. There'll be another session with the Smiths of Hollywood next week at this same time, same station. The program was written by Dick Nosterman and Hal Thomas, directed by Vic Knight, and produced by Andrew Hickok. The music was scored and conducted by Charles Hathaway. In tonight's cast were Sarah Berner and Ruth Parrott as the Sprogwell sisters. My name is Tyler McVeigh, and I bid you farewell until next time.
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3: Perhaps the greatest cultural export we have given the world is the English language, and the literature and the poetry written in it. This week is National Poet Week, not to be confused with National Poetry Week, which is apparently something completely different. Why we need 2 weeks a year dedicated to poetry, I don't know. I didn't think it was that popular, but there you go. And I've got a real-life poet on the show today, not just any poet. It's the wonderful Geoffrey Allerton, something of a national treasure and someone I met when I was doing my TV series. It'll be great to catch up with him and find out what it means to be a poet. So, if you've got any questions for Geoffrey, or maybe you're an aspiring poet yourself and you want to try out some of your rhymes, why not give us a call here on Down the Line? I am all ears. 08000 155 947 or tweet at Gary Bellamy DTL. Now, our guest Geoffrey Allerton's not arrived yet. He doesn't have a mobile phone, and he insisted on using public transport. You know, creative people don't live by the normal rules. In fact, a lot of them are a little bit mental. The last we heard from him, he was about to get a coach from Leeds. So until he gets here, why not give us a call about anything you want? It doesn't matter what, you can surprise me. Not mental, that's probably a little bit harsh, but it is very rude of him. We have got a show here, we are live, and he could have at least turned up on time. Okay, it's a lucky dip. Who have we got first? Oh, it's Graham Downs. Hello, Graham. What do you want to talk about?
4: I don't know about you, Gary, but what's your favourite meal?
3: Oh.
4: How about that for a topic? Is that a good topic for your programme, Gary?
3: Well, it's quite basic,
4: my
3: though.
4: My favourite meal, quite straightforward, Gary. Christmas dinner.
3: Ah.
4: I love it. Because do you know what me and my mum do?
3: What do they do?
4: We have Christmas 3 times a year. In our house. You know, put the wizard on. I wish it could be Christmas every day.
3: Or three times a year.
4: What we do, we put the tree up, all the lights, and people think we're mad. You know, but we're the ones having turkey with stuffing and the roast potatoes and the Christmas pudding.
3: Yeah, what time of year do you pick your 3 times, so?
4: Well, obviously we have it at the usual time, and then we have it again in April.
3: But April's normally Easter time, though, isn't Easter and Christmas, that's a bit close, isn't it?
4: Yeah, but imagine that, right? Christmas dinner, Christmas pudding, a slipping baby Easter egg, Gary. How about that? Wonderful. People are missing out. Anyway, let's not forget what the real meaning of Christmas is, and that is because to celebrate the birth of our Lord Jesus Christ, doesn't it?
3: Yeah, but your Christmas dinner doesn't have any symbolic relevance to Jesus Christ.
4: Well, no, Gary, because I look at the Christmas dinner as being very symbolic of the Nativity, and I see the turkey as representing the baby Jesus. I see the bread sauces like frankincense. The parsnips are they're gold, and the cranberry sauce, that's myrrh, isn't it?
3: And is that what myrrh looks like?
4: Well, we don't know, do we?
3: No.
4: The thing is that no one knows what myrrh is or was at that.
3: So who are the three wise men?
4: Potatoes.
3: The gravy?
4: The Sea of Galilee.
3: What about Brussels sprouts could be King Herod and his men who go around killing all the babies?
4: I see them as the shepherds.
3: Okay, Graham, thanks for your call. Okay, who's next? Hello?
5: Hello, Gary.
3: Hello there.
5: Hello, mate. Can you hear me all right?
3: I can, yes.
5: It's just middle of nowhere and the reception's terrible.
3: That's all right, don't worry about it. Okay, what's your point?
5: I want to talk about... Is that all right?
3: Well, yeah, carry on.
5: These teenagers have been hanging around my house, right, for the last few months, giving me grief and stuff and calling me names, like, you know, things like quit and file. Anyway, one night, one of these lads, they were, you know...
2: Hello?
5: Threw me letterbox, and I thought, you know, enough's enough. So I opened the front by the neck, and I dragged him in the house by his throat and tried to reason with him, but he was being all... Anyway, in the end, I decided to... I know some people might say, you know...
2: What did you do, what?
5: Some people might say I went over the top a bit, but, you know...
2: What did you do to him? Hello?
5: Over the head with a shovel, to try and teach him about respects and stuff.
2: Mm-hmm.
5: Anyway, his eyes all roll back in his head, and he's made this gurgling noise. I'll call a long story boot with my car, right? Epping Forest, and... Digging. They'll never find him, Gary.
2: Mm. Right. Well, it takes all sorts. I suppose we better move on to another call. Okay, I've got MC Ra here, and I understand you have a poetry rap.
6: You're talking about poetry, yeah, but you know, I mean, it's like, that's kind of racist, really, yeah, because really, like, poetry is just like a white version of rap, isn't it?
2: I think poetry came first.
6: No, it didn't, you know what I mean, they didn't know what to call it, there was just people chatting and that, and then rap came.
2: No, I think that rap was invented by Blondie in the 70s.
6: Nah, man, you know what I mean, it was people like Tupac and Snow and all that.
2: And Wham did a rap as well, didn't they? It was called the Wham Rap.
6: It's always been happening, but we weren't allowed to rap then, do you know what I mean, because of slave and all that, innit? All that kind of stuff.
2: Let's hear your rap, okay, with a capital C.
6: Okay. I'm from the ghetto where times are hard, where mans will rob you for your blockbuster card.
7: I'm so sorry.
6: Isn't it?
7: I really
6: just one of those numbers.
2: Well, sorry to cut you off there, but Jeffrey Allerton has finally arrived.
7: Boss was late.
2: Just sit down.
7: Oh. Hi. Hello, Gary. Hello, everyone.
2: Hello, Jeffrey. Now, we better crack on. We haven't got much time to find out all about what you do. So, you're a professional poet. It's up in the morning, you know, the proverbial shower and a shave, and then get down to your poetry.
7: Sorry? Oh. Well, I do like to write in the morning, Gary, because I find my mind works better then. I find the afternoon, once I've eaten something, especially if I have something starchy. Mm.
2: What sort of lunch do you eat?
7: It depends, really. I'll probably have a meal for one. Mm. From Waitrose.
2: Do you see poetry everywhere you go? For example, you go into Waitrose and you look at the, you know, the dips or the salsa. Do you suddenly think, oh, there's a poem there?
7: No, not really.
2: But everyone thinks they're a bit of a poet, don't they? I think it's something we all think we can do.
7: It's no easy task being a poet. I am a poet. I live it. Mm. I can't change what I am. But poetry is my life, and it obsesses me, and I get up and I rhyme.
2: Sorry to interrupt, but surely it's just, you know, a couple of rhyming couplets, isn't it? You know,
7: well,
2: cat,
7: of course
2: mat.
7: Not, Gary, no. Poetry is the most beautiful and most wonderful, rich art form of them all. I mean, everything goes back to the poets, the great poets.
2: Mm. I've always found it quite boring. You know, I like a good thing to get my teeth into something, a good plot, you know, John le Carré.
7: I find that really depressing, Gary, you to say that. Rather like my nephew the other day, and I was playing him some Strauss. Mm. He said, I don't like it, it's got no beat.
2: Mm. So, obviously, here's the big debate with poetry is, should it rhyme? And if it doesn't rhyme, is it a poem?
7: Of course it doesn't have to rhyme.
2: What makes something a poem, and not just a load of words next to each other?
7: You're talking like a complete barbarian. Poem is the song of my soul.
2: Mm.
7: It's me, it's my fibre. When I read a poem, I am putting Jeffrey Allerton into the world, into your mind and into your heart, and hopefully it'll mean something, you know.
2: What's the best poem you've ever written?
7: That's not for me to say.
2: So you've got a poem there to read for us?
7: I have got a poem to read.
2: Mm.
7: This poem is called 1976. The day I went to London, it was very hot. The sun was in charge. The blue sky was like a useless swimming pool. The curbs and the walls and the buildings soaked up the heat and felt like freshly baked concrete bread, but smelt of nothing. I could feel the heat through my shoes, which were new, but not new enough. I walked on, sweating in secret places. Office windows were open, and I wondered if people were working naked. Stopping to ask directions from a builder, I recoiled two paces as he revealed dark patches of sweat underarm, beaded forehead, all bothered and burnt out. He pointed my destination out. I wanted to shout, it's too hot to come all this way for nowt.
2: Oh, now that bit rhymed.
7: You can't interrupt me.
2: Sorry, carry on.
7: I wondered what the evening would bring. A casual fling, another married man with a broken wing. The view from a stranger's window as morning crept into us. Someone's comb. One fact too many. that horrid joke. Put out, then put in. I can't sing.
8: Hmm. Is that it?
7: Yes.
8: Right. That poem you said, you know, that how you sweated in secret places. I mean, do you mean secret places on your body, or do you sweat in a place that's secret with, I don't know, with another man? I mean,
7: why do you hate me?
8: I don't hate you. I'm just asking you some.
7: You can't pull apart points.
8: That's what we did at
7: you
8: school.
7: You do that to Ted Hughes.
8: We did it at school. That's the whole point about
7: what you heckled Ted Hughes.
8: No, but we did criticism
7: two
8: at school.
7: Two of his wives killed themselves.
8: We did deconstruct him at school.
7: Yeah, but not while he was speaking.
8: No, okay.
7: You have me on this show to lampoon the whole
8: system. I'm not
7: here
8: to lampoon you. I'm just trying to get to the bottom of why someone suddenly says, I'm a poet. I don't understand.
7: Well, why does someone say I want to be a DJ and attack people?
8: We're providing a service.
7: I'm providing a service.
8: Anyone can just stand up and make poetry. I think it's a different skill. I don't think you could do what I do. I think you should take a call, right? I'll leave you to it and see how good you are at communicating with the public, talking to real people, and managing this whole show, this
9: fine,
8: whole process, live radio.
9: Yeah, why not?
8: Right, come on in.
7: Well, hi there, my name's Jeffrey Allerton. I'm going to go off to travel in a minute. Before that, a song. Here he is, the Gypsy King himself. It's Mr. David Essex with Lamplight.
8: Listen, I'm not a DJ, okay? That's not what I do. I'm a broadcaster. There's a completely different thing.
7: Really? DJ, what is the difference? Sound like,
8: DJ's a disc jockey, a man who puts discs on and jockeys
7: right.
8: them. I'm a broadcaster. I speak.
7: As soon as you introduce a piece of music, or a man speaking, or a news flash, or the travel, you become a disc jockey. People don't think, oh, I love this guy, he's my favourite broadcaster, do they?
8: Look, I don't do the travel, I don't do the news. I'm a serious journalist. I take phone calls.
7: Okay, then. I'll start again.
8: Right.
7: Hello, my name is Jeffrey Allerton. You're listening to Down the Line. I'm your ear in the darkness. Please, call me and let's talk.
8: Okay, let's go to a phone call. Hello, who's there?
7: I thought you wanted me to do it.
8: Oh, yeah, of course, you do it, then.
7: Okay, is anyone there? It's Jeffrey Allerton. I'm listening.
10: Is that Jeffrey? Am I speaking to Jeffrey?
7: Yes, how are you?
10: Hello, Jeffrey. There's a question I've got to listen to, ask of you. Can you drive a car?
7: No, I don't drive, no.
10: There's a programme I was listening to, and it was a factoid, and it was that 99% of poets can't drive a car.
7: Well, I don't know about that. I mean, I don't drive because it's too expensive, but...
10: Well, you see, that's true in your case, isn't it? And I thought, you know, poets, their job, surely, there is to tell us about the world, to get insight into what we do as human being.
7: Yeah. Mm.
10: And I thought, well, if they can't even drive, what do they know what it's like to be an ordinary person? Do you know what it's like to be an ordinary person?
7: Of course I'm an ordinary person. I do all kinds of things. I make the tea.
10: You can't drive?
7: No, I use public transport. I get coaches, I get buses, I get trains. What's more ordinary than that? And I've written poems about it, so I don't know what you're talking about.
10: No, fair play to you. I hadn't seen it like, I suppose that way you're listening to the real people on a bus or something. That's education, isn't
7: it? Of course
10: it
7: is. I take umbrage at that.
8: I'll tell you what,
7: it's difficult, isn't it? Because you start to hate them, don't you?
8: I think you've lost them there.
7: Hello, my name's Jeffrey Allerton. This is Falco with Rock Me Amadeus.
8: I'm not a DJ. I'm a journalist. I'm a talk show host. There's a difference, okay?
7: Oh, get
8: DJs
7: you.
8: Just play music and talk nonsense.
7: Get you.
8: And I think you've proved that it's a difficult job that not just anybody can do. But I bet I could write a poem.
7: I'd love that.
8: Okay.
7: You do a poem and I'll criticise it. How's that?
8: All right, then.
7: Afterwards. I wouldn't insult you while you were doing it.
8: Okay, listen.
7: You do a poem now.
8: All right, the moon sat like it did, hanging in the sky like a picture frame. But inside that moon was a child's face. The face of a boy who missed his mother. Long, long time ago in the willow trees.
7: This is like some terrible, terrible nightmare.
8: Time passes. He grows into a man. But his girlfriend's hair is very thin. I'm getting into this, actually.
7: Don't get too confident, though.
8: But I'm just saying, that is how easy it is. Okay, next we've got a nurse on the line who's an aspiring poet. Hello there.
11: Hello, it's Fiona. Hi, Gary.
7: Hello, Fiona. Jeffrey
11: Hello,
7: Allerton
11: Gary.
7: Here.
11: Hello.
8: Hi,
11: Gary.
8: Hello,
11: how are you?
8: Hello. I'm fine, thanks. Nice to speak to you. Thanks for ringing in. Looking forward to hearing your poems.
11: Good. Lovely. Well, I've got two poems for you, actually, Gary.
8: Okay.
11: Have you got a pen?
7: I have.
8: Yeah, good. But yes.
11: So you need a pen for this to see the cleverness of it, because what you have to do is write down the first letter of each line to get to the secret meaning.
8: Oh. How will we know when a line ends and the next one begins?
11: Well, I'll pause.
8: You will pause.
11: I'll pause.
7: I'm Jeffrey, by the way.
8: Well, let's hear it. Put us out of our misery.
11: Okay, here we are. Death has come to our loved one.
8: D.
11: Expired and we're bereft.
8: E.
11: Ashes to ashes, dust to dust.
8: A.
11: Departed, now she's left.
8: D. D-A, dead.
11: Yes.
8: That's
11: Sorry,
8: clever.
11: That wasn't a line. Okay. Oh. I'm not done.
8: Oh,
11: alas,
8: dead.
11: We weep.
8: Dead A.
11: No more is she.
8: Dead N.
11: Deceased.
8: D.
11: Now here's the last verse.
8: Dead and.
11: Gone to meet her maker.
8: G.
11: Ood for one that's left.
8: O.
11: Never more we'll see her now.
8: N.
11: Everyone's bereft.
8: E. Dead and gone.
11: Yes.
8: There's a word for that, isn't there?
9: Yes, trite.
8: Trite? Listen, you're really not coming across very well here. If you want to promote poetry, and I presume sell some of your books...
9: Well, yes,
8: You need to be a little bit more positive.
9: Okay, right. Yes, I will.
8: Fiona, there's another poem you've got.
11: Okay, this one I call The People's Poet.
8: Okay.
11: Iambic pentameter.
8: I?
11: No. No, I'm not doing that this time.
8: Oh, right, okay.
11: This is just a proper poem that's just not got any hidden meanings or anything.
8: Okay, fine, okay.
11: Okay.
8: Shame, I enjoyed that before.
11: Iambic pentameter, what can that be? Dactyls and stanzas mean nothing to me. A sonnet is 14 lines, couplets that's two, a gimmicky limerick's not hard to do. The death of a loved one, a master's degree, the birth of a son getting down on one knee.
8: Oh, brilliant.
11: Sometimes I find, when I'm lying in bed, I'm writing down rhymes as they fill up my head.
8: Oh, that's brilliant.
11: A poet for normal folk. That's what I'll be.
8: To be.
11: If you want some poetry, come and see me.
8: See me. Well done.
9: I thought that was excellent. And that's the sort of poem you might see on a Worcester sauce bottle or on the side of a train. I thought that was really very good for someone who's not professional.
11: Do you think I'll make any money out of it?
9: Not a penny, love.
8: Thank you, Fiona. Keep up the good work.
11: Bye.
8: Bye.
9: Lovely voice.
8: Mm. Fiona there, an aspiring poet. So, Geoffrey, what did you do before you became a poet?
7: I had a job working on a farm for about 6 months. Mm. Then I went and worked in a tannery, and I left that. But all the time I was dreaming of being a poet and writing down things, you know.
8: Mm.
7: And then I decided one day, Geoffrey Allerton, you are a poet.
8: And I gather from what you were saying to Fiona there, it's not a very well-paid job.
7: Certainly people don't go into it for money.
8: Mm.
7: That's why there are so few poets, you know. Mm. Everyone wants to be a stand-up comedian, you know, or a rapper or a superstar DJ.
8: So what does a poet actually do?
9: Hang on, here's Marillion with Kaylee.
8: Calling me a DJ is like calling you, I don't know, it's a derogatory term.
7: Yes, but I know I'm a poet, Gary. Do you know who you are?
8: Of course I know who I am.
7: Well, who are you?
8: I'm an award-winning DJ.
7: You just said DJ!
8: I'm a broadcaster!
7: Oh, I'm enjoying this. Here we got now the big sound, lovely lady, Elkie Brooks and Pearl's a singer. Let's go to another caller.
12: All right, that, Jeffrey.
7: Oh, hello.
12: My name's Tony Pritchard.
7: Hello, Tony Pritchard. You're down the line.
12: I'm a fellow poet, actually, Jeffrey.
7: Well done.
12: Thanks very much. I tested a great admirer of yours, but I wanted to contradict your previous caller.
7: Right.
12: Because I can drive, actually.
7: There you go.
12: I'm a driving poet. In fact, I've written a poem about driving, and I'm driving now. I can read it to you if you like.
7: That sounds... You're driving as you... Well, don't drive and read.
12: Yeah, don't worry. I can stay with my knees. Here we go. Internal combustion. Infernal combustion.
8: Oh, we lost him. I was enjoying that. See, it rhymed, Geoffrey. You know, internal combustion, infernal combustion. Anyway, that's the sort of poetry I like.
7: Really?
8: So straight away, we're going to go to another caller. We've got Daryl. Daryl, are you a poet?
13: No, not exactly. Your previous caller was bemoaning the lack of rhyme in modern poetry, which is something that I think about all the time.
8: Mm.
13: Now, I'm sure the Daily Telegraph readers will want to have a go at me, but it's daft to think that if something rhymes, it is therefore necessarily poetry.
8: Mm.
7: I think you're absolutely right. You've hit the nail right on the head.
13: Yes, but see, recently I had this drilling pain in my head.
8: Ooh.
13: You know, I really thought I was going to croak. But, I mean, it turns out, actually, that I was having a stroke.
8: Ooh.
13: Well, I'm all right physically, thank God, but it did cause a certain amount of damage to my brain. Mm. And they're not sure if it's permanent or if it will ever function properly again.
8: So what's that got to do with the poetry?
7: It's wacky, isn't it?
13: Well, there was a heavy level of trauma to the language centre. And now I have a localised form of, I mean, what you might call dementia.
8: Mm.
13: The language centre of my brain's been messed up. It's caused me to speak entirely in rhyming couplets.
8: Oh, he has been, yeah.
7: I didn't even know. That's marvellous. To think we didn't even notice.
13: No, it's really no fun. Every day I think I'm going crazier and crazier. It's no consolation to give it a medical name. I mean, it's a form of aphasia.
8: Mm.
9: Well, I'd like to offer you a support act on my tour.
8: But can I ask you a question?
13: Well, no. I mean, what comes out could by no stretch of the imagination be classed as verse. It's just a form of mindless doggerel or, you know, greeting card drivel or worse.
8: Mm. Does it annoy you that you can't shake this off?
13: It's an awful affliction. I wouldn't wish it on anyone else. The disintegration of language is the disintegration of self. Well, the only time, ironically, I can be free of my rhyming curse is when I read aloud from a book of blank verse.
8: So when you read out stuff, you're okay.
13: Mm.
8: Thanks very much for your call. So, Geoffrey, do you think poetry is better?
9: What's he talking about?
8: What's the best way to appreciate poetry? By reading it yourself or listening to it?
9: I think both ways have got their own merits, haven't they?
8: Poetry is very popular with children, isn't it? You know, like children's books.
9: God, you're really annoying me.
8: The only poetry I ever read was poetry as a child.
9: Oops, it's Joe Cocker with a little help for my friends.
8: Okay, we're going to go to the line now. We've got someone on the phone who's married to a poet. Is that right?
14: Unfortunately, yeah.
8: Why unfortunately?
9: It's like anti-poet day.
14: Well, he claims he can't drive, but I swear when I go out, the car's moved. I think he drives when I'm out. He says, I'm a poet, I don't do any of that, I can't put up any shelves, I can't do any DIY. Mm. He wants to pretend he can't work the dishwasher, he doesn't know what remote's for what, do you know what I mean? Oh, my head's in the clouds, I'm with me muse. Mm. Such a muse. I need some chips frying.
9: I don't understand what this has got to do with me.
8: I think what she's trying to say is that some people use it as an excuse.
14: Absolutely. They can't do anything. Oh, I'm thinking, don't disturb me. I can't possibly look at a hob. I'm trying to write a poem.
8: A hob?
14: I've got a poem for him. I hope he's listening. Put up the shelves, you lazy fat bastard.
8: Listen, thanks for your call.
9: Charming.
8: See, is that technically a poem because it didn't rhyme?
9: I don't really see what this has got to do with Geoffrey Allerton.
8: Yeah.
9: Do you think we could turn the conversation back to me? And then maybe I could read another poem from my book. That's why I'm here, after all.
8: Okay, go on then.
9: This one's called Dad. The chair remained as you left it, although any physical impression of your shape has vanished from the fabric. There is a discolouring of the cloth on the right arm where you rested your fag between puffs. Down the crack at the back, a hatpin, some loose change, a fruit gum, a tissue, and a single swan vestus, the pink shiny head undamaged. I retrieved these items in a reverie and placed them in the light. The fruit gum is perfect. Blackcurrant, I believe. You hated that flavour, preferring lemon or lime. A tart sweetness in your mouth. Is that how Mum tasted before you wore her down and wore her out? Before she smelled like Brussels sprouts. Should I eat it? The body of Christ, the body of Dad. I have no Ribena to complete the ceremony, much less wine. I will place it on a shelf by the window and glance at it now and then, remembering I was not the only thing you hated.
8: Now, I've got Mr. Khan on the line. Hello, Mr. Khan.
15: Hello. In Pakistani culture, we have poems. You know poems?
8: Yes.
15: We call them shares.
8: Oh, wow. Shares.
15: Shares. Like share is a Urdu word for poem.
8: How do you spell that?
15: S-H-A-R-E-S.

0: Sher is a Urdu word for poem.
1: How do you spell that?
0: S-H-E-A-E-I-R. You got that?
1: Okay. That's interesting.
0: Yeah.
1: Have you got one there to tell?
0: Yeah, I'll do it in English. I'll translate for you. Okay?
1: Okay, here we go. This is really interesting.
2: Well, I'm all for hearing new things from different communities.
0: Yeah. Oh, darling, how I love you there on my telly. Oh, darling, how I love you there on my telly. Oh, darling, how I love you there on my telly. Oh, darling, how I love you there on my telly. Oh, darling, how I love you there on my telly. There is nobody more nice and simple than Lorraine Kelly. One day I dream that you will come and rest on my belly. And you will enjoy licking my ass cream and jelly.
1: Right, well, I enjoyed your share and your ice cream.
2: Right then, who have we got down the line next?
3: Hello, my name is Julius.
1: Hello there, Julius.
3: Can I just say I'm totally speechless when I'm talking to somebody like yourself, you know? Because poetry to me is a gift from the gods, you know? A poem can turn a frown into a smile.
2: Oh, this is fantastic. At last we've got someone who appreciates the form.
3: Are you familiar with the poet T.S. Eliot?
2: Pardon?
1: Sorry, who?
3: T.S. Eliot. He read The Westland.
2: He wrote what?
3: The Wasteland by Tulsa Lord, I think. That is one of the...
1: The Wasteland by Tulsa Lord?
2: It's Eliot, T.S. Eliot.
1: Oh, The Wasteland by T.S. Eliot. One of the greatest poems in the English language. Though I must confess, I couldn't make head nor tail of it, despite the fact I spent weeks on it at school.
3: Let's discuss it in a greater depth than that, about poetry, the power of the poem.
2: Yes, let's.
3: The power of poetry is such
1: that lessons.
3: You can make a lady be helpless with desire for you. It can make a lady in the laundrette fall in love with you.
1: I think that might be slightly wasted on Geoffrey.
2: What do you mean?
3: Can we talk man to man?
2: Right, yes, of course you can.
3: I have been in the laundrette on many occasions.
1: Mm.
3: You get the lonely housewife doing the washing.
2: Yes.
3: Are you just read some poetry to her? It relaxes her and make her feel that, what a lovely, interesting fella. And you never know what can follow from that.
1: Okay, look, let's try a bit of an experiment, Julius. Geoffrey here is going to pretend to be the lady in the laundrette.
2: Am I?
1: Is that all right with you, Geoff?
2: I suppose so. It's not the first time.
1: Okay, and maybe, Julius, you could try a bit of T.S. Eliot on him. Her. On him.
2: Come on, then. Give us your best shot.
3: Are you sitting and waiting?
2: I'm sitting with legs crossed here.
3: April is the coolest month. Breeding lilacs out of the dead land. Mixing memory and desire, stirring dull root with spring rain. Winter keep us warm, covering our thin forgetful snow, feeding a little laugh with dried tuber.
2: I can't understand the blimmin' word.
3: Some must surprise us. Coming over the Stambaga Sea with a shower of rain, we stopped in the colonnade and went on in sunlight into the half garden and drank coffee and talked for an hour.
2: It sounds like backwards Welsh.
3: Being Garkin, Rusin, Stamos.
1: Oh, you put a red sock in with your whites in there. That's all going to go pink, that. It's going
3: to
1: run.
3: Are you trying to be humorous?
1: We're just trying to get into our parts here. Didn't sound to me like the most romantic poem I'd ever heard, Julius. I mean, the only words I could pick out there were all to do with death and misery.
3: Are you telling me that does not make you want to burst into tears?
1: Didn't for me. What about you, Geoffrey?
2: I must admit, I'm rather affected by it.
3: Can I just say, Mr. Allerton?
2: Yes.
3: I will show you fear in a handful of dogs.
1: Thank you, Julius.
3: Wird die Wind, der Heimat zoomen ist kein...
1: We're going to move along now, Julius, and go to another call.
2: Thanks very much. It's lovely to meet you. If you're ever in Harrogate, come round for a cup of tea.
3: Mr. Allerton, keep doing what you're doing.
2: Oh, thank you.
3: I can't find the words to tell you how happy I am.
2: Thank you so much.
1: Thank you very much, Julius. That was...
3: Can I say this, please?
1: Yes.
3: I'm very happy with him.
1: Well, we're very happy with you, Julius, and thank you for your call.
3: I'm very happy with you, Mr. Allerton.
2: Is he still there?
3: Eh?
1: Yes, thank you, Julius.
3: I'm very happy with you.
2: Thank you very much.
1: Thank you, Julius. Yeah, we're just moving on now to another...
3: Mr. Allerton, I'm so happy with you.
1: Thank you.
3: I can't hear you.
1: And we're just moving on now to another call.
2: Who's on the line now?
4: Hey! Ew! Doesn't rhyme! Ew! Doesn't rhyme! Who cares? Only faggots! I'm getting real pissed, guys. I'm starting to change. Coming down there, Jeff. Might have to break your face with my great, big, American hand!
1: Yeah, why don't you? So we've come to the end of this hour, half hour, and it's been great to have you, Geoffrey. There's a car waiting for you downstairs, when you're ready.
2: Can't do one more poem before I go?
1: Okay.
2: This is called Here We Go. Here we go, here we go, here we go. Where are they?

0: going.
1: That's brilliant. Save the best till last and the shortest. See you soon, Jeffrey.
0: Well, this is Jeffrey Allerton signing off his Wizard with Ballpark Incident.
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4: Hello, I'm Charles Wembley Hogg, two M's, two G's from Budley Salterton. I'm being given a ride on the Conservative helicopter. It's brilliant! Whoa! I was supposed to be going on their battle bus, but they said I could have a go in the chopper if I wanted. Oh, and have some cake, and some free money, and better public services, and all for less tax. So that was nice. Actually, I'm pretty sure my father votes Conservative. At least, in the last election, he told me he'd stop my allowance if I voted Labour. And he can't be a Liberal because he's allergic to corduroy. This time he said he's been doing rather well under Labour, so I can vote with my conscience? Not exactly sure what that means. I think he was saying I should try to be awake on polling day, and he's probably right. War, we're going down!
5: Well, I'm on the Tory battle bus now. Good thing, too, the landing was terribly uncomfortable. Not physically, but apparently when I shouted, "We're going down," they thought I had some new polling data and it all got a bit frosty. There was talk of announcing a new policy or a slogan or something. We're off to Buckinghamshire now. Apparently there's a big swing vote there. I'm not sure what that is, actually. Probably people who decide who to vote with by putting their keys in a bowl or something. You know what the home counties are like. I have to say, the Conservatives know how to travel. This bus is amazingly high-tech. It's got laptops, phones, mobile video conferencing unit, and a chemical loo with specially coloured campaign blue water in it. Very swish. With a kit like this, I'd have thought they could just make up new policies as they go along. I mean, I'm sure they wouldn't do that, but, you know, just imagine deciding what to do with immigrants or pensions on the middle lane of the M11. Actually, I am hoping I might be able to meet that Michael Howard chap later on. He seems like a jolly nice fellow, and I really like the way he says people. Mums doesn't like him much. She's awfully keen on that new Tory immigration policy thing, and apparently he's a Jewish Romanian or something, so she's a bit sus.
6: Whew, I'm exhausted. I've got off the bus now, and I'm having an Earl Grey with a splash and an Egg on Brown Sarnie at Membry Services. Hell of a day. We've promised three old people's homes better care for the elderly, we've told two hospitals they can have a cleaner if we get in, and been to more nursery schools than you could shake a stick at. Though they usually just shake hands, which is probably better. The Tories are much nicer than you might think from the BBC, but not nearly as nice as you might expect from the Daily Mail. My parents will almost certainly vote for them, though last time they put Vote Conservative signs in the window and wore blue rosettes for the whole month, and then of course polling day coincided with the Budley Salterton jam-making expo and they never made it to the booth. I'm not sure yet if I'm thinking what they're thinking. I suppose it depends if they're thinking they'd quite fancy a second Egg on Brown and a Sunny D.
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16: Hey, looky here. What do you do out here in front of the store?
17: Sitting on this box?
16: Yes, I can see you sitting on a box. But I mean, when there's nobody here but you to mind the store, you ought to be inside.
17: Inside the box?
16: Inside the store. You can't hear the phone ring from out here.
17: Yeah, I know it. That's why I come out.
16: That's why you come out? So you can't hear when people call up?
17: Yeah, if I can't hear them when they call, they can't get sore if I don't answer.
16: Oh, I never hear such a darn fool thing. Now you go on and get inside then and take this truck along with you. I got to go back to the hardware store. I forgot something.
17: Well, what is that stuff you got there anyhow?
16: It's wallpaper. That's what it is. Just on account of you, I had to buy a whole new paper.
17: Well, is it got swans on it like the other paper?
16: No. Them Butler says it's an all-over design.
17: What kind?
16: All over.
17: All over what?
16: Oh, that's the kind of paper it is. Got figures all over it.
17: Yeah, well, then you can just take it back. We ain't going to put up no wallpaper that someone's been figuring all over.
16: Nobody's been figuring on it. It's sort of figures of flowers. It's got flowers on it.
17: Oh, flowers.
16: Yes. And then it's got what Lem Butler calls a frieze at the top.
17: The flowers frieze at the top?
16: No, that's borders.
17: Borders, huh?
16: Yes. And,
17: well, why don't they hit the landlady for more blankets?
16: Oh, it's the border at the top of the paper. A sort of strip that goes next to the ceiling. They're like this, see? Here. There. Now, wait, I roll it up again, man. Burn it. Fool around trying to explain things to you. Here, take this stuff now because it's...
17: Well, lay it there on the porch. I'll take it in a minute.
16: Oh, man, the ghost. Now, I never see a fella that hated to move as bad as you do. I'll swear. There it is. And put it in the back room, too. Oh, and here's the Corn Center Gazette, too.
17: Anything special in it?
16: Here, take and read yourself while I'm... wait a second, Jim. Here's something.
17: Yeah, what is it?
16: Right here in the front page, it says about Mr. McCarr. It says, P.H. McCarr entertaining.
17: Shucks. I don't think he's so darn entertaining.
16: P.H. McCarr, millionaire sugar king, and his daughter Helen will entertain in honor of Hector Q. Smith sometime toward the end of the present Academy semester. Why, they're going to give Hector a party.
17: And I wonder if Helen McCarr will invite Hortense. Them two gals certainly saw each other.
16: Yes. Young Smith is now undergoing special training to fit him for a job with the McCarr interest in New York. He will make his debut about...
17: Make his what?
16: He says he'll make his debut about.
17: What in tarnation's a boot about?
16: Well, I suppose it's one of them fool inventions of Hector's. Well, the debut about 2 days from today.
17: Is that all it says?
16: No, there's some more here. You take the paper and read yourself. I got to get back and get that roller.
17: What roller?
16: Oh, Lem Butler said we'd have to have a sort of roller to roll down the seams where the pieces of wallpaper come together. I forgot to buy it. I'll be right back just as soon as you get there.
17: Say, hold on a second. Why don't you just borrow one instead of buying it?
16: Borrow one?
17: Yeah.
16: Borrow one from who?
17: Well, Barlow, he's got one up there where he's putting up that new house of his.
16: Say, that's an idea.
17: Yes.
16: I tell you, Ed, but you take a run up there and ask him we can use it for a spell.
17: Oh, shucks. I don't want to go way up there.
16: Way up there? What's the matter with you? It's only about a block. Now, go on. Ask him if we can have it.
17: Oh, shucks. Now, we haven't said nothing about it now.
16: Well, go on. Go on. You can get there and back. Why are you grumbling about it? I'll mind the store for a spell.
17: Oh, dagnabbit. Next time I'll keep my mouth shut.
16: And bring that roller here right away. Go stand around up there shooting off your mouth.
14: Well, you're getting other news in here now.
18: Say,
19: Mr. Winterbottom.
18: Hello, Hector.
19: How are you?
18: Why ain't you up to Academy, young Ferris?
19: Well, you see, I'm on my way up there right now.
18: Mm.
19: You see, I've just been taking an etiquette lesson.
14: Oh, you have, huh?
19: Yes.
18: I see here with the papers, Mr. Picard's going to give a party for you.
19: Yes, sure. Just as soon as I finish my special training.
18: Well, I hope you learn how to behave yourself at that time. You're liable to have to meet some big people.
19: Say, listen, I know how to behave myself in society. Just don't forget, I was presented to a king once.
18: Yes, well, now you get along with your darn cock and bull story.
19: Yes, well, this is no cock and bull story. Just let me tell you, Mr. Winterbottom, I really was presented to a king.
18: What king? How'd you ever come to meet a king?
19: Well, Mr. Winterbottom, that's a long, long tale. But it was like this. You see, my family was very poor.
18: Poor, huh?
19: Yes, extremely poor. Poor but very honest people.
18: Yes.
19: Why, would you believe it, Mr. Winterbottom? We didn't have anything to eat.
18: Yes.
19: No, sir. There was nothing in our cupboard but rats.
18: Just a second, Hector. If you didn't have anything to eat, what was the rats doing in your cupboard?
19: Well, you see, the rats just lived there. They took their meals out. So at the age of two, I decided to leave home and seek my fortune in Africa. Well, one day...
18: You left home and went to Africa when you was 2 years old?
19: No. I said when I was 2 years old, I decided to go to Africa. I didn't get started until 18 years later.
18: What did you do in Africa?
19: I took up land.
18: How much land? How much land did you take up?
19: A shovel full at a time.
18: One day
19: I was taking a tramp through the jungle. Yes, that's it. I was taking a tramp through the jungle. I was entirely unarmed. Suddenly there smote upon my ears the sound of tom-toms. Yes. Louder and louder they become.
18: Yes.
19: Louder and louder. And then in front of me, I saw a terrible sight. Quick as a flash, a revolver was in my hand.
18: Just a second, young fella. You're kind of getting ahead of yourself. A minute ago, you said you was taking a tramp through the jungle entirely unarmed. Where'd you get that revolver?
19: I borrowed it from a tramp.
18: Yes, well, I don't believe you was ever in Africa in your whole life. So there.
19: Why, Mr. Winterbottom.
18: Well?
19: Have you ever caught me fibbing to you yet?
18: Mm.
19: I should say you haven't. The very idea. Of course I was in Africa. I used to collect African drums. I was known from one coast to the other. They used to call me Trader Horn.
18: Trader Horn?
19: Yes, because I was always willing to trade a horn for a drum. And I saw in front of me a terrible sight. There were natives. Natives, mind you. Natives in Africa, Mr. Winterbottom. And they were dancing in a circle, jeering and beating tom-toms.
18: Mm-hmm.
19: And in Africa, Mr. Winterbottom, when you hear a party of natives beating tom-toms and jeer, you know what that means?
18: Well, what does it mean?
19: They're having a tom-tom and jerry party.
18: See,
19: and in the center of that weaving circle of natives was the white goddess. A beautiful girl, what they call a white goddess. And they were getting ready to sacrifice her to the alligator.
18: Yes,
19: sir. I took careful aim with my revolver. And there was a sharp staccato crack. The acrid smell of burnt powder. And then I saw I'd missed.
18: Missed?
19: Yes. I'd forgotten that I'd bent the barrel of my revolver in order to shoot around the corner. So I missed. And by that time, Mr. Winterbottom, the natives had bound that beautiful girl. Just think of that, how sad that was.
18: Yes.
19: That beautiful girl on the back of an alligator.
18: Yes.
19: Bound her to the back of an alligator, and the alligator was swimming down the river.
18: Well, what'd you do then? What'd you do?
19: Without a moment's hesitation. You think I was as scared as you say I wasn't. I plunged into those raging waters, dived in, down I went, down... Down.
18: Down?
19: Three downs and four to go. It's the Academy's ball on their own.
18: Wait. What happened to the girl on the back of the alligator? Did you save her? Did you save the girl?
19: A girl?
18: Yes.
19: Yes, the girl. Yes, I saved her. But only with greatest difficulty, Mr. Winterby, with greatest difficulty. You see, she weighed 300 pounds.
18: 300 pounds takes a lot.
19: Yes, 300 pounds. But at last, I got her off the alligator's back.
18: Yes.
19: Swam with her to the shore.
18: Yes.
19: We turned her to her father. the king. Mm-hmm. And in appreciation, I was given a handsome gold medal.
18: By her father, the king?
19: No, by the alligator.
18: Say, now that'll do you, Hector Smith. For 2 cents, what in perdition's that coming up the road there?
19: Whereabouts? Oh, my gosh. Gosh sakes, it's Mr. Peters. Mr. Winterbottom, it's Mr. Peters.
18: Yes, it is. Come, John, well, now. But you darn fool, you got a steamroller.
16: Webb? Webb? You out there in front of the store?
20: Yeah, I'm out here.
16: Well, bring in that sack of potatoes. I'm going to close up.
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0: Gravedigger, welcome to the South Bank Show. With me tonight is a man who perpetrated the greatest hoax the art world has ever seen. He produced over 150 copies of old masters, which were so authentic they fooled art experts the world over. Bruce Thorpe, how did you manage to reproduce these magnificent paintings so accurately?
1: I photocopied them.
0: Now, this one, Rubens, The Mystic Marriage of St.
1: Yeah.
0: Catherine.
1: Mm.
0: Is this the original, or is it one of your photocopies?
1: That is, in fact, one of my photocopies. There.
0: Are there any telltale signs, any little errors the art experts should have spotted?
1: Well, the original was not black and white. Rubens never painted on A4.
0: One could understand... can understand how the experts were duped.
1: Yeah.
0: What about the frame? Is that hand-carved?
1: No, I got it from Woolies. Winfield, see? On the front there? Yeah. I don't know where Rubens got his frames for. I looked all over.
0: Now, your critics make the accusation that although you pulled it off, the hoax wasn't executed with particularly great care.
1: I think what they're referring to here is my photocopy of the Bayeux Tapestry, Melf. See, I've got to say, it wasn't easy getting the bugger in the machine. There's 127 sheets. I do get a bit tired stapling them together. You know, you're talking problems here.
0: With great respect, it's not just that. The key scenes are missing. It's been collated in the wrong order.
1: Well.
0: Some pages are completely black.
1: Yeah.
0: And towards the end, with respect, the entire tapestry is printed on green paper.
1: Yeah, well, as I say, Noel, I mean, it was ahead of a session. I mean, to be fair, it's not done with the same fanatical care as, say, my La Gioconda.
0: The foolscap piece.
1: Yeah, that's the one.
0: For the time being, Bruce Thorpe, thank you.
1: Thank you.
2: Ladies and gentlemen, please welcome this week's guest host, Mr. Freddie Fortune, clairvoyant comic.
3: Thank you. Hello.
1: I knew you were going to do that. Clairvoyant me. Now, I must just explain, if you don't know me, I tell jokes that aren't funny now. But in 6 months' time, they'll be hysterical. Now, and this particular show, you see, is recorded a couple of months before it goes out. They've drafted me in to do some topical jokes. No. They won't be funny tonight, but very funny when it gets transmitted. All right. Right, so here we go. Here's something that really annoys me. That man. You know who I mean. He's everywhere, isn't he? He is. Hey? Flop, di-flop, di-flop, di-flop, di-flop, di-flop, di-flop. It makes you sick, doesn't it? It does. You can't turn the telly on without flop, di-flop, di-flop, di-flop, di-flop, di-flop. 6 months ago, we never heard of him. It's true, isn't it? It's true. Can't they find a better newsreader than him? Bring back breakfast television, that's what I say. No. What about this Zongles craze, eh? No, the laughter's good, but look, sorry. When I say Zongles, do you think you could just do like a bit of applause? Because in 6 months' time, no, really, in 6 months' time, you're going to be thinking, thank God, at last someone's putting the boot into Zongles' bloody things. All right, okay, so we'll just do that bit again, okay? And what about this Zongles craze? Oh, yeah. You feel the same way too, do you? I mean, what is the point? I mean, what are they, basically? What are they, Zongles, eh? A revolving triangle glued to the back of your neck. You look like Carla Dream singing the Basting song, eh? Have you seen that video? Well, I've got to go now. See you later. Cheer up.
4: Passengers boarding flight 6178 to London Heathrow, please proceed through customs. Thank you.
5: Anything to declare, sir?
1: No.
5: Could I see your passport, please, sir? Did you enjoy your stay in Morocco, my friend?
1: Yes, thank you. Great.
5: You're sweating. Too hot for you in this country, huh?
1: Yes, hot.
5: Well, everything seems to be in order. Can you just open your suitcase, please, sir?
1: Will this take long?
5: That depends, my friend. Let me see. No. Everything seems to be all right.
1: I can go then.
5: Of course, my friend. Wait a minute. This suitcase, it seems very shallow. I think perhaps it has a false bottom. My friend, are you all right?
1: Yes.
5: I was right. What is this?
1: What?
5: This. What is this in the silver foil?
1: It's a drum machine.
5: You left it on.
1: Yes. Yes, I think that's what that booming noise was.
5: I see. I thought perhaps it was your heart.
1: No. It was the drum machine.
5: Yes. Wait a minute.
1: What?
5: What is this under the drum machine?
1: Where?
5: Here. Taped to the bottom of the case.
1: Oh, it's another drum machine.
5: You seem to have rather a lot of drum machines, my friend.
1: Yes, I'm a drum machine salesman.
5: You haven't got any drugs, have you?
1: No, but I've got another drum machine.
5: Yes, this one. Very well, my friend. On you go.
1: Thank you.
5: Next, please, sir. Anything to declare?
2: No.
5: You seem very hot and nervous. What was the purpose of your visit to Morocco?
2: I was... I was attending the drum machine convention.
1: He's with me.
5: I see. Hands up all those who are with the drum machine convention. Yes, it's going to be a long and boring day.

0: Hi. Tonight on Profile, the story of Sir Alexander Flair, artist, designer and inventor of the flared trouser. A style which was to dominate the British trouser scene for 12 years and still dominates the wardrobe of Roger Moore and most Italian waiters. But how did the style come about? Mo Zekiel remembers.
1: There was a lot of anger going down at that particular at that time. But I think the angriest was Alexander. He thought he could express the ethos of the anger of the generation, all the cats and that, by designing a really far out pair of kegs.
0: But the breakthrough wasn't easy. His first attempts at angry trousers were catastrophic. His disastrous prototype was the V-knee, where the V of the crotch extended past the knee and dangled freely around the ankle. A fashion which was never popular because it took more than 45 seconds to undo the zipper. Next came cheekies, shapeless baggy trousers with a plunging waistline that exposed the top half of the buttocks. A style which only ever caught on building sites. But then it happened. Then it happened, so-called. His flatmate at the time was Jethro Loon.
2: I remember, I was in my room putting up my Che Guevara poster and wondering, you know, who he was. And, did he have a single out, you know, and... Alexander come in wearing these trousers. Yeah, unreal. 36-inch flares. He'd been out on the street with them on, and there were tears in his eyes. He had big wheels all over his calves. He was the first victim of flare backlash.
0: And so the flared trouser came into being. The success was instantaneous and phenomenal. People everywhere were buying flared jeans and sitting in the bath to shrink them for a tight fit. A fit so tight that even today, some people can't get them off. Dolly Parton and the Mandrill sisters are all victims. But for Flair, the plaudits and the money poured in. Then, in 1968, at the height of his success, tragedy struck. Mo Zekiel, as usual, was there.
1: It was... totally ungroovy, Dad. He was trying his latest design. Fabs, he called them. They was mind-blowing. 140-foot flares. With a fiberglass frame. And guy ropes. Because, like, when you wore these trousers, you had to have, like, two blokes with you hanging onto the ropes with their feet digging into your platforms, leaning into the wind as you turned the corner. There was a navigating problem. And they got off to discuss it. And the wind took him.
0: Flair's 140 feet trousers were found in Barbados. No one was aboard. To this day, Sir Alexander Flair is missing, presumed dead. He was knighted posthumously, but as a protest against the war in Vietnam, posthumously, he took it back. Ta-da!
2: And now, part two of Linda, the story of an elephant.
3: Over the weeks and months that followed, Linda grew steadily. It was hard to believe this was the same baby elephant Carol used to suckle from a bottle. Linda could no longer live with it in the house. That was apparent. So, one Tuesday, I shot her.
0: Now the continuing saga of two students in their first year at university. Precious.
2: Well,
4: So, what are you going to have?
2: Chow chow, I'm just thinking.
4: Have you had Indian food before?
2: Oh, sure, yeah, loads of times. I think I'll have some pompadoms.
4: Pampadums.
2: Yeah, pampadums. With that, what's that, ready brownie sort of sticky stuff?
4: The wallpaper.
2: No, chutney, that's it. And a prawn cocktail. And, now let's see. Oh, there's so much choice. I don't know what kind of omelette to have.
4: Don't you like Indian food?
2: Oh, yeah. I think it's fine. I just don't like curries. I mean, I like the pompadums.
4: Pampadums.
2: Yeah. No, I like Indian omelettes. It's just the curries. Frankly, I just don't think they make them as nice as Vesta. You know, the real authentic ones. Do you know where the toilet is?
4: Yeah, it's down the very steep steps, mm-hmm. along the very thin corridor, through a funny box room where they've got lots of bits of cardboard, and in through the white door marked wet paint.
2: Oh, have you been here before?
4: No, but it's some sort of regulation with Indian restaurants. The toilet's not allowed to be in the same premises, and they have to paint the door every fortnight or something like that.
2: Oh, I'll just wait till after we've ordered, then.
4: Is it your stomach? Still got some gut rot, eh?
2: Yeah, I think it's the exams, you know, the pressure got to me.
4: Yeah, it certainly did in philosophy.
2: You're not kidding. I could have walked that exam if I hadn't had that spasm.
4: Right. Terry was saying you just wrote, "I am a fish," 400 times. Got up, did a jitterbug round the room and keeled over.
2: Yes. Yes, I think I was a bit keyed up.
4: It surprised me because you seemed to really have it together. Mm. You had that big revision timetable, didn't you, with all the different colors for each subject, and study periods and rest periods and everything. You seemed to have the whole of the last 4 weeks pretty well mapped out.
2: Yeah, that timetable took me 3 weeks to make, and I had to cram all my revision into the last 4 days. The only subject I did any good in was industrial management.
4: Which of the essays did you do?
2: Oh, all 25. Mm. But some of them are only about 6 lines long. I don't know how they expect you to do 25 proper essays in an hour and a half anyway. I mean, it's only like 3 minutes an essay.
4: Oh, right. I thought you were only supposed to do 3.
2: I don't want to talk about that. I just don't want to talk about that.
4: 3 essays and the compulsory question, yeah. Which is worth 75%.
2: What compulsory question?
4: The one over the page. Waiter, can I have a glass of water, please, for the gentleman who's jitterbugging over here? Cheers.
0: Now, welcome back. Guest host, clairvoyant, comic, Freddie Fortune.
2: Thank you. Watch the television, do you? I love television, I do. What about that one? Have you seen it? Where's your teapot? Where's your teapot, Mr. Borodin? Hey? It should be called Any Old Lino. And what about that Flaming Cop series? Bring me the head of Paul Archides. Have you seen it? Have you seen it? Whacka, whacka, whacka, whacka, whacka. Hey? Whacka, whacka, whacka, whacka, whacka. What are those things supposed to be? I mean, what? How are they? No, but my favourite advert of the moment is that one. It's long. It's strong. It's Craggley's real ale. What is Princess Margaret doing? No. I mean, it's a good impression. It's a good impression. John McEnroe. No, it's a bit sick. Anyway, on with the show. See you later. And now, part 2 of Ella, the story of a lioness.
3: Over the weeks and months that followed, Ella grew more and more restless. So, one Tuesday, we loaded up the Land Rover, Ella sitting in her favorite place, and we drove to a clearing in the jungle. We said our goodbyes and set Ella free. We wondered whether this 14-month-old lioness, who'd been reared by humans since her mother died, would be able to fend for herself in the jungle. But one look at Ella dispelled all our doubts. She strutted around, a proud and noble creature of the jungle. Once again, Ella was a huntress, a predator, and as such, fair game for my rifle. So I shot her.
5: Saturday Serials present the further reasonably exciting adventures of Captain Invisible and his faithful sidekick, the See-Through Kid. Episode 2, Coat Hangers from Outer Space. We join Captain Invisible and the Kid planning their next unbelievable move in their secret lair.
0: It's no good. This is the worst fix I've ever been in. If only the See-Through Kid were here.
2: I am here, Captain.
0: Where?
2: Here.
0: Oh, great. How was your holiday, See-Through?
2: I haven't been on holiday, Captain Invisible. I've just had laryngitis for a week. Hey, it's the Invisible phone, Captain.
0: Right. Aren't you going to answer it?
2: Oh, I thought you'd gone to answer it.
0: No, I'm standing right here.
2: Captain.
0: What now, See-Through?
2: Where is it?
0: It's right over there.
2: Yep.
0: Who was it, kid?
2: I don't know. The phone stopped ringing before I could find it.
0: So why were you going yep, yep, yep, yep?
2: I was just practicing my dog impressions.
0: You idiot. Hey, we better check out the commissioner just in case. Quick, kid, the invisible car.
2: Right. Hey, Cap, it was left at those lights.
0: Yeah, I know.
2: Better take the next left.
0: Right, the next left.
2: No, I meant that left there.
0: That's what I thought you meant.
2: So why didn't you take it?
0: Because I'm not driving.
2: What? Where are you?
0: Sitting in the back seat. Where are you?
2: Well, I'm in the back seat. And somebody's sitting on my knee.
0: Look out!
2: Oh, oh my God!
0: Kid? Are you okay?
2: No, Captain, I'm hurt bad. I don't think I'm gonna make it.
0: Hold on, kid. Kid? Oh, no. See-Through Kid's dead. This is the saddest, most poignant moment of my entire life.
2: Captain, you're shooting on my face.
0: Kid, you're alive.
2: Not for much longer, Captain. I'm going first.
0: Don't worry, kid. I'll give you mouth-to-mouth resuscitation. Just hold on.
2: Okay. Captain.
0: Don't try and talk, kid.
2: No, but Captain...
0: Don't talk, kid, but I'm giving you mouth-to-mouth.
2: Yeah, but, Captain, I think there's something we should discuss.
0: Oh, no, kid. Something terrible's happened. Oh, no. In the accident, you seem to have lost all your teeth. Oh, no, this is awful. My poor buddy. Somehow your nose has been turned inside out.
5: And so another tedious adventure reaches its boring conclusion. as we join the captain and the kid in the city hospital.
2: Well, Cap, I don't know how, but it looks like I'm going to pull through.
0: Well, kid, I think it's down to good old-fashioned goodness. The goodness inside you, which will always protect you because you've taken the invisible oath.
2: That's right, Cap. The invisible oath. We, who are invisible, solemnly swear never
0: to
2: use
0: our power to crawl around floors and look up ladies' dresses.
6: And now, for a final time, tonight's guest host, Freddie Fortune.
2: That's lovely. Thank you. You've been a lovely audience. And remember, if you're driving home, don't go with him over there.

Hello, and welcome to Final Report. In fact, it's quite extraordinary. We're just being handed a piece of paper, which should, in fact, be the Liverpool report, which we've been waiting for less than an hour. And it's quite an extraordinary result. What was in front of me? Son of cliche, starred Steve Cram, Sebastian Coe, Chris Berry, Nick Maloney, and Nick Wilson. Remarkable. The show was written by Henry Cooper, Frank Bruno, Rob Grant, and Doug Naylor. Music was by Big Daddy and Peter Brewis, and the show was extraordinary enough produced by Anna Nixon. And we have it Charlton Athletic. That is Charlton Athletic. And I think we can now. Yes, in fact, we can go to the signature tune again. No, in fact, we're staying with me.

0: And now, part two of Washo, the story of a chimpanzee.
1: Over the weeks and months that followed, Washo's progress grew steadily, and the idea of teaching a chimpanzee sign language grew more and more feasible. Washo seemed especially attached to Jim, and would play with him for hours, making the signs for ball, throw, play, and please don't shoot me. But up until this point, Washo had shown no facility for abstract thought. Then, one Tuesday, Jim raced into the kitchen, brandishing a tape recorder. "Washo has spoken," he gasped. So, we sat down, and for the first time, we heard Washo speak. Here is the tape recording of the monkey's first words.
2: "Yes, it's for you. It's your dinner. It's called cupboard love. Cupboard love's different. Comes in a packet, not a tin. See this foil pouch? Keeps it moist and squeezy. That's right. It's a new kind of cat food. Moist. It's good for you. Like it?"
3: New cupboard love. What the well-cared-for cat has for dinner.
4: "Well, come in, Smithers. What is it? Speak up, boy. Orange juice."
5: "No, sir. New Kellogg's Rise and Shine."
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4: "Thank you, Governor. Wife and three pips to support. Thank you."
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0: Morning, Mum.
1: Oh, I thought you would have gone.
0: Nice weekend?
2: Yes, yes, it was, actually.
0: And how was...
2: Any more coffee in the pot?
0: Yeah, I'll get you one.
2: No, I'll get it.
0: How was Aunt Penny?
2: Much as usual. Bit on the depressing side. She asked after you.
0: I bet she said, how's poor Judith?
2: Poor little Judith, actually.
0: Did Uncle Stephen get a word in edgeways?
1: Just the one.
0: What about Lionel? Why did you say, what about Lionel, like that for?
2: Like what? All I said was, what about Lionel?
0: No, you didn't. You said, what about Lionel?
2: Look, shouldn't you be at the office?
0: Well, I've got a meeting at 10 o'clock. I didn't think there was much point in going to the office first.
2: When I started that agency, I used to be at my desk at 8 o'clock in the morning.
0: I assume on those dark winter mornings you used to work by gaslight?
2: Oh, candlelight, actually. One candle only, of course.
0: So, what about Lionel?
2: Oh, not again. What about Lionel?
0: Well, did he have a nice weekend? That's all I'm asking.
2: Oh.
0: I bet he didn't.
2: Well, he did, actually.
0: Oh. I was expecting you back last night.
2: Yes, well, we were having such a nice time, we decided to stay over Sunday as well.
0: I see.
2: So we did.
0: It's a funny sort of place to have a nice time, isn't it, Aunt Penny's? It's a very funny place.
2: Where's your meeting?
0: Fitzroy Square.
2: Shouldn't you be on your way?
0: Yes, I suppose I should. I'm glad that you had a nice time.
2: Oh, well, I'm glad you're glad I had a nice time.
0: And that you and Lionel love
2: Judith. It.
0: I'll see you later. Morning, boss.
2: Morning, Sandy.
0: The post. Mostly routine. Mostly downright dull, actually.
2: Any checks?
0: Some.
2: Oh, then. It's not all that dull.
0: Nice weekend?
2: Yes, thank you.
0: I'm glad.
2: Good.
0: No, I mean, I'm really glad.
2: You've been talking to Judith, haven't you?
0: Yes. Well, I phoned her on Saturday and she said that you and Lionel had gone away for the weekend.
2: Oh, I see.
0: Well, that's all I meant.
2: Well, for your information, we did not go away for the weekend.
0: You mean Judith made it up?
2: No, of course not.
0: You're not making a lot of sense.
2: I'm making perfect sense. Lionel and I were invited...

0: information, we did not go away for the weekend.
1: You mean Judith made it up?
0: No, of course not.
1: You're not making a lot of sense.
0: I'm making perfect sense. Lionel and I were invited by my sister-in-law and her husband to stay for a few days with them. We did not go away for the weekend.
1: What's the difference?
0: Oh, don't play the innocent.
1: I don't know why you're so touchy on the subject.
0: Because my private life is my business.
1: Oh, fair enough. I'm glad.
0: What are you glad about now?
1: Well, that after all these years, you've got a private life.
0: Sandy!
1: Oh, I'd better see who it is.
0: I think you'd better.
2: Good morning.
1: Well, good morning.
2: Is Jean free?
1: For you? I'll check. It's your PL.
0: Oh. Hello, Lionel.
2: Hello.
1: I'll close the door, shall I?
0: Hello, Lionel.
2: Hello. What's a PL?
0: I don't know. Oh, yes, I do. Private life.
2: Oh. That's rather impertinent, isn't it?
0: Impertinent?
2: Well, nosy, then.
0: Yes, I'll accept nosy. Judy's just as bad. Nice weekend. How's Lionel?
2: What did you say?
0: I said you were fine.
2: You know what I mean.
0: Nothing. I said nothing.
2: I suppose we should be flattered.
0: Why?
2: Well, being objects of youthful curiosity at our time of life.
0: Well, I'm not flattered. I'm fed up with it. And I don't like the our time of life much either.
2: Well, we could always follow Alistair's advice. If pressed on personal matters, one just smiles mischievously and says, hey, hey.
0: I don't think that's us, do you?
2: Not really, no.
0: Yes?
1: Well, don't snarl. It's Atwell's on the phone. Mr. Atwell, to be exact.
0: Oh, tell him I'll ring him back, Sandy.
1: Okay, when?
0: Oh, soon.
2: Actually, I'm on my way to a meeting with Alistair, and I just popped in for Penny's phone number.
0: Oh, why?
2: Well, I think I've left my watch there.
0: Oh. Well, I'll phone her now.
2: Well, if you're too busy...
0: Don't push it.
2: Strange. I still can't get used to seeing you as an executive woman.
0: It'd look silly if I was a junior nurse, wouldn't it? Penny? Yes, it's Jean. Yes, I'm fine, thank you. Yes, he's fine too. Yes, it was a lovely weekend, thank you very much. Oh, a kleptomaniac, I think. Look, Penny, Lionel thinks he left his watch at the cottage. Yes, would you? Oh, yes, all right. Yes, fine. Okay, bye. Going to ring back.
2: Who's a kleptomaniac?
0: You're treating one. Well, as far as Penny's concerned, you're a psychiatrist, remember?
2: So I am. I still don't know why you said that.
0: Well, because you didn't want to talk about the book.
2: I know that. I don't know why you said I was a psychiatrist.
0: Oh, well, then sometime I'll go to a psychiatrist and ask.
2: Yeah, there's one more favour.
0: What's that?
2: You couldn't help me buy a new suit, could you?
0: A suit?
2: Yeah, I've already got one, but you remember Alistair thinks it would be a good idea for the book launch. A new suit to drag me style-wise into the 90s.
0: And you want me to help drag you?
2: If you can spare the time. The outfit is only round the corner.
0: All right, but only half an hour.
2: Oh my God.
0: He's not fighting someone in there, is he?
3: I'll inquire. Is Sir all right in there?
2: No, Sir is not all right in here. Sir is hot and sick and tired of getting in and out of suits and taking his shoes off and putting them back on again. In fact, Sir is becoming claustrophobic and completely brassed off.
3: Well, that was an outburst.
0: Railing.
3: I beg your pardon?
0: Railing. He does that sometimes.
3: About trying on suits?
0: Oh, about anything. You name it, he can rail against it.
3: Well, wouldn't like his blood pressure.
0: Oh, no. Once he's had a good rail, he's quite himself again.
2: I don't like being discussed when I'm behind a curtain.
0: You make that sound as though it were a regular occurrence.
3: Would Sir like a glass of water?
2: No, Sir would prefer a pint of best bitter.
3: Oh, I'm sorry, I don't think I could... Well, I might be able to find a sherry.
2: I was joking.
0: You see, he's had a good rail and now he's himself again. Joking.
2: Well, what do you think of this suit?
3: Very smart.
0: Yes.
2: Is that an opinion?
0: Yes.
2: Well, what does it mean?
0: Yes.
2: Yes, but?
0: No.
2: Yes, it's just the job?
0: No.
2: Look, I appreciate your giving up your time to come with me, but I did assume you'd bring an opinion with you.
0: Yes, well, it's hard to put it into words.
2: Well, there isn't time for you to write me a letter.

0: Professor.
1: Oh, very well, very nice.
2: Very smart.
1: In its own way. It's just a bit...
0: Go on.
1: Bankerish.
2: I'd take that as high praise.
0: Well, I wouldn't. Do you mean boring?
1: No.
0: Well, what do you mean?
1: Bankerish.
2: I'm sure I can find you a glass of sherry.
0: No. Let's not lose the thrust of this argument.
1: No, it isn't an argument. If the suit was for you, I'd know.
2: You mean the suit isn't for Sir?
0: Of course it is.
2: I'm sorry.
0: No, I'm sorry. What do you mean? If it was for me, it is for me.
1: No, but you, an author. You at a book launch. You signing copies. You making personal appearances.
2: Oh, a celebrity. What's the book called, Sir?
0: My Life in Kenya.
2: Oh, what's it about?
0: Curiously enough, it's about my life in Kenya.
2: Oh, non-fiction.
0: I'm afraid so. Well, come on, Jean. Help me look like a writer, albeit a non-fiction.
1: Well, what does Alistair say in his guidelines for authors?
0: Oh, well, I brought his folder with me, but I was hoping it would only be a last resort. Right. Here it is. Clothes, interviews, sex.
1: Sex?
0: He believes in covering everything. clothes. Here we are.
2: Is this going to be helping us, sir?
0: No, it's gibberish. See what you make of it.
2: I'm afraid I don't understand it.
1: Give it to me. It's perfectly plain.
0: Then perhaps you could translate.
1: Well, yes. What Alistair's saying
0: Yes?
1: Just a minute. It's smart, but not too smart. Stylish, but not too stylish. Informal, but not too informal.
2: I'm lost.
0: So am I.
1: Look, leave it to me, Lionel. Let me make the choice, and then after you've seen Alistair, come back to my house for lunch.
0: Perhaps we can find that glass of sherry first.
3: You're not into spritzers, are you, like?
0: I'm not into diluted wine, if that's what you mean, Alistair. I prefer sherry. I'll tell you something else I'm not into. This suit.
3: Well, why not? You look the biz.
0: I look like mutton dressed up as lamb.
3: Did you see the look that waitress gave you?
0: She couldn't believe her eyes, could she?
3: It was admiration, mate.
0: Then she either has poor eyesight or a screw loose. You don't seriously think this is going to help sell a book to you?
3: You'd be surprised what can help sell a book.
0: No, I wouldn't, actually. Not since knowing you.
3: I take that as a compliment.
0: I thought you would.
3: Do you know what that suit says?
0: Yes, take me off.
3: Wrong. It says, hold up. Coffee planters can be cool dudes.
0: Is this to do with the hey, hey business?
3: Right. Speaking of which, how shall I put this?
0: Carefully, I hope.
3: Right. Second thoughts, hold it for tonight.
0: What am I doing tonight, giving a pop concert?
3: Dinner. You, me, Jean and Judith. A little huddle before we go over the top with the book.
0: You've been going over the top with the book since you decided to publish it.
3: We're using over the top in a different sense there, aren't we?
0: Yes, we are. Yeah.
3: You and Jean are still on for tonight.
0: Yes. I'd forgotten, I'm sorry. You're seeing quite a lot of Judith, aren't you?
3: We hang out.
0: I do wish you'd speak English. What exactly does that mean?
3: Hey, hey. That waitress was looking at you again.
0: She probably couldn't believe what she saw the first time.
1: No, we don't want to do that. Well, pop round to the house and I'll make an omelette. Yes, in about, 20 minutes? It's fine. Penny, no, she hasn't phoned back yet. No, okay. Bye, Lionel.
4: Mum, you do remember we're having dinner with Alistair tonight. How could I forget it? You know, deep down, he's very sweet.
1: I'm sure he is. I just wish he was intelligible, that's all.
4: Well, he's intelligible enough when he wants to be.
5: Sandwiches for the workers.
4: What about the Queen Bee?
1: The Queen Bee is popping home for lunch.
5: With Lionel.
4: Oh.
1: Yes. Well, we just got tired of having sandwiches in the office again, all right?
4: I didn't say anything.
5: Cozier at home, anyway.
1: You two are getting very tiresome, do you know that?
4: She's getting rattled. Oh, it's all right, I'll answer it. Noble soul. Good afternoon, type for you. Oh, hello, Aunt Penny. No, she just left. You found Lionel's watch? No, I didn't even know that he'd left it. I'll tell him. Yes. Right. Underwear? Under their bed. I see. No, no, no, no, look, Aunt Penny, I'm on my lunch break. You just chatter away as much as you want to.
0: This is rather good.
1: Well, we have a domestic side, we executive women. Did Alistair like the suit?
0: He said it was the biz, so I suppose he did. We should do this every day.
1: What, lunch at home, do you think so?
0: Rather.
1: And what about the executive side to my domestic side?
0: Sorry, I'd forgotten about that.
1: It's not a hobby, Lionel.
0: Well, don't get prickly.
1: Well, it's just the assumption that work is something I do when I've got an odd 10 minutes to spare. Too many men have made that assumption.
0: What men?
1: Oh, men.
0: Well, you mean men you've known?
1: Well, not necessarily.
0: Well, you must have known them all to know they made the assumption.
1: Well, when I say all...
0: I'm not asking for figures.
1: You're not getting figures.
0: Oh, let's change the subject. I'd like to have a chat about something, actually.
1: Oh? What about?
0: Us. Taking a holiday together. I've been offered a cruise.
1: Oh, what on?
0: A ship.
1: I know that. I mean, who offered you the cruise?
0: Well, it's odd, really. You know the lecture circuit I'm on. My life in Kenya,
1: yes.
0: Well, a chap I know is on the same circuit.
1: What's he doing? My life in Clapham.
0: Do you want to hear this?
1: Sorry.
0: Well, he somehow got himself a cruise out of it. 6 days of luxury just for 3 talks. He said it was an absolute doddle. And he thinks if he recommends me to the line, it would be the Mediterranean.
1: Oh, well, well.
0: I knew there must be some perks somewhere. I've just never found them.
1: Well, I hope you have a nice time.
0: Oh, no, you could come too. He took his wife.
1: I'm not your wife.
0: Oh, that's all right. Nobody seems to bother with questions like that anymore. We could put down companion.
1: No, we couldn't. Rich old ladies have companions.
0: Well, doesn't really matter what you're called, does it?
1: Well, it does, actually.
0: Well, I could hardly put old sweetheart, could I?
1: What about nurse?
0: No, no, no, look. I made the mistake of talking about what we put you down as. We just put you down as your name. There's no problem.
1: Well, what do you say to the captain?
0: Well, why should I say anything to the captain?
1: You're the celebrity speaker. You're bound to be introduced to him. How are you going to introduce me? Providing you haven't hidden me in the lifeboat.
0: I'd say this is my friend, Jean Pargiter.
1: Jean Pargiter, who is sharing my cabin.
0: Oh, well, of course I wouldn't say that.
1: Oh, he'd know it.
0: Look, why are you suddenly so concerned about the captain?
1: Well, I'm not. It's all the other people nudging each other and whispering and saying, well, she's not a new model, is she? Well, I'm tired of my private life being discussed, let alone by strangers.
0: I see. Well, you'll make a compelling case for not wanting to come.
1: Well, I'm sorry, Lionel.
0: It was free as well.
1: Oh!
0: What was that for?
1: To prevent myself from hitting you over the head with something. Well, ask me why. Go on, say why. Why?
0: Why?
1: Yes, why? I'd be a freebie. I'd be a hanger-on. Is she included? Oh, sure, chuck her in.
0: That is not the way I thought
1: well,
0: of it.
1: Well, it's the way it sounds. I'm going back to work.
0: Well, what if I asked for separate cabins? I wonder if they'd stretch to that.
4: Hello, Mum. Nice lunch?
1: One more personal question this afternoon and you're out. And that goes for you too. And if anyone wants me, I shall be out for the next hour.
4: So much for love in the afternoon. Perhaps they should stick to sandwiches.
0: I'd like to see your commander-in-chief.
4: She just went out.
0: Do you really expect me to believe that?
4: Do I really... Yes, I do, as a matter of fact.
0: Well, I don't. I'd like to talk to your mother.
4: Oh, she just went out.
0: Do you really expect me to believe that?
4: That's what he said to me.
0: Well, do you?
4: Yes. Would you like a cup of coffee?
0: No, thanks.
4: Wine gum?
0: No, thanks. I'm waiting for you to produce your mother.
4: Biologically impossible.
0: I don't find that very amusing.
4: Well, I don't find being called a liar very amusing. That makes two of us.
0: Jean just went out. That's what you're saying, isn't it? I have days like this. I don't suppose you know where she's gone?
4: Yes.
0: Are you going to tell me?
4: No. Look, we don't know. She just went.
0: Rather early, isn't it?
4: Well, that's entirely up to her. She can go whenever she wants to go.
0: We had a bit of a disagreement. I suppose she told you.
4: No.
6: If you don't know the facts, why are you taking sides?
3: Oh, I see. All girls together.
5: What would you say if I referred to you as a boy?
3: I'd say your mind had snapped.
5: Exactly.
3: Oh.
4: She likes Mum.
3: Ah, so I gathered. This misunderstanding...
4: Look, I don't want to know.
3: Perhaps I put it badly.
5: What did you put badly?
3: Well, I just told her that I could possibly get a little lecture job on a cruise ship and she could come along free if she wanted to.
4: Oh, Lionel.
3: I think I'll go.
1: 400.
7: Three.
1: Four.
7: Three and a half.
1: Mr. Atwell, if you want girls on a regular basis, you must...
7: Girls on a regular basis? That's quite a double meaning there, you know.
1: Oh, is there really? Well, secretaries, then, to avoid any other subtle double meanings. If you want secretaries on a regular basis, we're talking of regular salaries.
7: Are you sure you wouldn't like a drink?
1: Yes, thank you.
7: Afraid it'll go to your head?
1: Yes, something like that.
7: Such an attractive little lady. Such a strong will.
1: It's four.
7: Look, dear, I'm sure...
1: Oh, don't call me dear.
7: Sorry, just a term of endearment.
1: Mr. Atwell.
7: Cyril.
1: Mr. Atwell, we've no need of endearments. Let's face it, we are not endeared. We're talking business.
7: Three and a half.
1: Four.
7: I've got a timeshare.
1: Oh, have you really?
7: My bear. Through lounge, all ethnic tiled, microwave, sun deck, use of the pool. Maria comes every day. She's very good, despite the limp.
1: Is this relevant?
7: Think about it.
1: I have, incredibly fast. Four.
7: You misunderstand me. I wasn't inviting you.
1: Oh.
7: No, I thought perhaps you and hubby might like a little...
1: I don't have a hubby.
7: Oh, poor woman.
1: No, I'm not a poor woman. I'm a businessman. Woman.
7: And that's all there is, isn't there?
1: You make that sentence sound as though it should have black edges round it.
7: Oh, let's be fair. It explains a lot.
1: No, it explains nothing. Four.
7: Three and three quarters.
1: Four.
7: You're a tough lady.
1: Oh, not a rascal or a rogue.
7: I'm not with you.
1: Never mind.
7: You little business ladies, you know...
1: Four.
7: Four.
3: Lie, lie, lie.
0: Look, I hate being called lie, let alone lie, lie, lie. And I still don't see what I did or said that was so terrible.
8: You admitted you were on a freebie.
0: Well, actually, I said perk.
8: Same thing, different generation. Perks are fine. But the one thing you never, never do is tell your lady that she's on a freebie too. It's not very flattering, is it?
0: It's honest.
8: Lie, we are talking man-woman. We are not talking about honesty.
0: Oh, I'm out of touch with women. Come to think of it, I've never been in touch with women.
8: What about the great romance with Jean in the early part of the century?
0: The middle of the century, actually.
8: So it was.
0: No, that was... Well... Understanding each other didn't really come into it.
8: Well, it must have been something.
0: Yes, it was. And then later, well, there was never a relationship which required me to understand women.
8: What about Kenya? What about your wife?
0: She didn't want to be understood. Any effort on my part would have been looked on as a kind of intrusion.
8: Jean is coming tonight.
0: Well, she was. But in the prevailing climate, she may not be lending her wholehearted support to this book business.
8: Actually, Lionel, that may not be entirely a bad thing. Oh, talking of which, it's the three graces rolled into two women.
1: That makes us one and a half women each. Hello, Alistair. Lionel.
0: Hello. Hello, Judith.
9: Sandy's forgiven you.
1: Oh, what for?
0: All I said was...
1: Oh, one of those.
8: Shall we take in some bubbles?
1: Cheers.
8: Cheers.
9: Gosh, I'm hungry. Shall we order?
8: Actually, with everybody's permission, I put ordering on hold. Let's do the stuff first, and then mungus.
0: I'm sorry, I only understood every other word in that sentence.
9: Alistair wants to talk about the book first and then eat.
1: You should take Judy on as an interpreter, Alistair.
8: I'm sorry, I get carried away sometimes. Trying to keep up with the young fellows, I suppose.
0: I see.
8: Right, now we have ignition. We publish in a week, and then, hopefully, comes a time when Lionel will be in the public eye.
0: In this suit?
8: Which they will love. It's part of the image we're trying to create, hmm? If the public gets interested in an author, then they get interested in the book.
9: If you'd published Shakespeare, he would have really been something.
8: Judy, I was being serious.
1: So was Judy.
8: Look, What we don't want to suggest is that my life in Kenya is simply the story of someone who planted coffee.
3: But it is.
8: We know that, mate. But what we want to hint is that that guy who planted coffee didn't just plant coffee.
0: We're back to the hey-hey thing, aren't we?
8: Right.
0: Look, Alastair, if you want to persist with this ridiculous fiction...
5: He does sell books.
0: He does sell books. What does it have to do with me now?
8: Because, Lionel, if we're to believe the then, we have to take the now and believe the now is still halfway then.
5: Judy, you've got to come across as a bit of an old dog, Lionel.
0: A leap in the imagination.
8: Which is where you come in, Jean.
1: What do you want me to do? Follow him around saying he's an old dog, he's an old dog.
8: Don't get me wrong, Jean. As you know, I think you're one hell of a lady. But for the sake of the book, I don't want you to follow him around at all.
5: Oh, I see. Alistair.
8: I'm not talking people. I'm talking business.
5: And I know the difference.
0: I don't know what anyone's talking about.
1: Being followed around by a lady of mature years will do nothing for the old dog image.
0: I see.
8: No offence, Jean.
1: As you say, it's business.
0: Well, in that case, bugger business. Follow me around. If it hadn't been for her, I'd probably have packed a bloody thing in weeks ago. But she's put up with my moaning. She's given up her time to encourage me. She's even persuaded me that your crackbrain ideas actually make sense. Well, maybe they do, but not this one, Alistair. If Jean has the will or the stamina or the time to help me try and sell this damn book, then all I will feel is gratitude, and you'd better get used to it. Oh, and I'll feel something else as well. And that's proud. Right, I'm ready to eat. Waiter, may we see a menu, please?
8: You're sure you two don't fancy coming on somewhere with Judith and me?
1: No, thanks, Alistair. We'd probably be asleep by the time we got there.
0: Then we'd wake up, go inside and fall asleep again.
8: Whatever you like. See you for the book launch, then. Both of you.
1: With my walking friend.
0: And I'll wear the suit.
8: You're starting to like it, aren't you?
0: No, I'll just wear it.
8: Good. See you both.
5: Night, Mum. Good night, you. Oh, by the way, I forgot to tell you both. Aunt Penny phoned. She found Lionel's watch. It was under your bed, apparently. Good night. You're dropping off.
0: Too many late nights.
1: Have you had many recently?
0: Just tonight.
1: Here's your coffee. Quite a speech you made at that restaurant.
0: Oh, I just said what I thought.
1: I know. That's why it was quite a speech. I'm sorry I was so ratty about the freebie and the cruise.
0: Well, it probably won't come off.
1: No, well, if it does, I'm your shipmate. I was offered a timeshare in Marbella this afternoon.
0: Oh, yes?
1: Oh, nothing like that. I don't seem to get those offers anymore. No, he wanted me to bring the hubby along.
0: Hubby?
1: Yes, he's that kind of chap. He referred to women as little ladies.
0: Which hospital is he in?
1: No, I hit him where it really hurt, in his wallet.
0: Used you to get that sort of offer?
1: Sometimes.
0: Did you ever...
1: Mind your own business.
0: No,
1: I didn't. It was the young woman alone in business, you know, the fair game syndrome.
0: It's called sexual harassment, now.
1: Gosh, you're moving with the times.
0: Yeah, I heard it from the town crier. What was it called in those days?
1: Putting up with it. You see, when he died, Davy didn't leave much money, and there was Judith. I just started here. Me, and a telephone and a typewriter. It's probably in the British Museum by now.
0: But you made it?
1: Yes. Do you know what the highest compliment is that a male client thinks he can pay me? My God, he says, you're as tough as a man.
0: If we hadn't lost touch, if things had worked out right, would you have wanted to go into business then?
1: Would you have wanted me to?
0: In the light of this conversation, that's a leading question.
1: I know.
0: No, I wouldn't.
1: No, I thought not.
0: Would you have wanted to?
1: Well, that's a leading question.
0: It was my turn.
1: All right, then, no. I would have cooked the meals for us and our 15 children and become a kind of Mother Earth figure. Don't tell anyone I said that. What are we going to do about that smirk on Judith's face?
0: Questions will be asked.
1: Not in the house.
0: I sincerely hope not.
1: Well, have you any idea? I mean, any constructive idea what we can say?
6: Well, as a matter of fact, I have. Alistair does talk a lot of twaddle, but he has got one phrase which may come in handy. Hmm? Hey, hey.

0: 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Judith was played by Moira Brooker, Alistair by Philip Bretherton, Sandy by Jenny Funnell, and Mr. Atwell and the Shop Assistant by Simon Greenall. 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As time goes
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8: All right, morning, everyone. Morning.
9: Morning.
8: Settle down, please, people. Can we get on?
10: Excuse me. Sorry I'm late, Oliver. A reader in the lobby was haranguing me about the rise in the cover price.
8: If we can hurry it up.
10: Why do we allow readers into the lobby anyhow? Numbers like them.
8: I'd like to get started, Maddox.
10: Sorry, it's not as if I'm responsible for pricing, is it,
8: Maddox?
10: Sorry. For a pound.
8: Right, sad news about our resident astrologer. Premonition Prue passed away at the weekend and will not be replaced. Yeah, it's a shame, not least because she was expecting love to come in a letter and a surprise to come in a box. Although I suppose she was right about the second bit. Now, our sponsor a well in Somalia scheme has raised an enormous sum of money. Well, unfortunately no wells have actually been dug as yet. Though I'm told the village elder has recently installed a rather nice infinity pool. Yes, I'm sure it's just coincidence. Let's not report it, shall we? We've had to block Facebook from all work computers. But apparently one of you was logged on for 68 hours straight. Not that I want to deny you a key journalistic resource, but from now on, if you need a drink-fueled photo of some madman who's just murdered his girlfriend, you'll have to doorstep his parents, all right?
9: Right.
8: News. A big pat on the back for online.
9: Yeah,
8: excellent video of Vince Cable pacing up and down on the Clifton Suspension Bridge. Would have been more of a scoop if he'd actually jumped, but there you go, can't win them all. One other thing. I'll be out of the office from this afternoon through to Thursday. Yes, my father's been rushed to hospital with acute appendicitis, and my mother's 25-year-old boyfriend won't let her fly back from Mykonos. So once more, it's down to me to do the looking after. Right, tomorrow's edition. What have we got?
11: Maddox, why you sit and stare into space like lost dog?
12: Because I'm thinking, Masha. I'm thinking.
13: Can't you tell, Mash? That's why he's got his mouth open.
12: I'm rapidly coming to the conclusion that our editor is lying to us.
13: Yeah? So? Oliver lies about everything. He's a journalist, isn't he?
11: About what he is lying?
12: About his father.
13: Why is you suspicious, Matt?
12: Because, Freddie, 2 years ago, Oliver suddenly had to take a week off. And why? Because his father was having his appendix removed.
13: That's the NHS for you. Missed it the first time.
11: Masha, I need a graphic showing the percentage increase in city bonuses since David Cameron promised to rein in top salaries.
14: Okay, fine.
11: You seem to be idle, Maddox.
12: Yes?
11: Is there a problem? Is it becoming too much for you, is it? All you need to do is say. There's no shame in taking early retirement, you know.
12: I'm thinking.
11: Why?
12: Because finding time to think is part of being a good journalist.
11: Gosh, you are old, aren't you?
12: Oliver's up to something. The question is, what?
14: He's not up to nothing. He's simply a busy man. Running a newspaper, arguing with wife, tending sick father, learning Russian.
12: Learning Russian?
14: Yes. He's been taking classes and he asked me to practice with him a few key phrases.
11: Masha.
12: Why?
14: I don't know. Mostly the simple stuff like hello, goodbye.
11: That graphic,
14: how are
11: Masha.
14: You? Good morning.
11: Can we get on?
14: Good evening. Good night.
11: 10 minutes from now, if it's not too much trouble.
14: And also, he learned Russian for we must be discreet.
12: What?
14: I teach him to say, we must be discreet.
13: Oh, wow. He's having an affair, isn't it? Oliver's got himself a Russian Doris.
14: He may be just as inquiring mind, wishes to travel, wants to immerse himself in foreign parts.
12: Only in a certain very specific sense, Masha.
13: What else did you teach him, Mash? Has he been learning to say, come over here and give me samovar a polish? Or, you is like a Russian doll, and I is gonna get inside you again and again.
14: No!
12: Of course, being discreet could refer to anything. What else did you teach him, Masha?
14: Nothing. Only what I have told you. Oh, and also, it is honor to welcome great men such as you.
12: What?
14: Sorry, forgot to mention.
12: End of the Doris hypothesis, I think, Freddy. Yeah. Oliver's taking time off. He's learning to flatter some important Russian.
13: Must be flying to Moscow. Must have scored, like, a high-level interview. Putin or Medvedev.
12: Yes, but why lie about it?
14: Because he's not flying to Moscow. You call yourselves a journalist?
12: Huh?
14: Listen, he learned phrase. It is honor to welcome great men such as you.
12: Ah, you're right. Well spotted, Masha.
14: Thank you. Inadequate syntax is not always same as stupid, you know.
12: Whoever it is coming here. Freddy. Freddy, check the future events calendar.
13: I'm on it. Okay. Let's see. George Osborne's visiting Eritrea to explore new approaches to cutting welfare. Tomorrow, Nick Clegg's been given 25 minutes with the Deputy Vice President of Malta to discuss the big society.
12: Isn't there someone Russian there somewhere?
13: No. Peter Tatchell's gone mental again, planning a citizen's arrest of... Aha! The Russian oligarch, Andrei Zinoviev,
12: what?
13: Whose yacht is currently anchored off the Isle of Wight.
12: That could be it. Check the date.
13: His yacht's there today through Thursday.
12: Which is exactly the period Oliver's out of the office. Supposedly looking after his dangerously ill father. That must be it. Our editor is planning to hang out on a big yacht with a Russian oligarch. Why would he want to do that, Freddy?
13: What kind of question's that? Yeah. You get invited onto a billionaire's yacht, you go, innit?
12: There's only one way to find out for sure.
9: I'm going to ask Oliver.
13: He'll only tell you lies.
14: Masha, that graphic, still not received.
15: Okay, I do. Boza, morning.
11: Freddy, I'm putting you onto a big, serious story.
13: Oh, no, Carol, please, no. Like, give that stuff to Maddox. I ain't across politics, straight up. I thought Ed Miliband was one half of Jedward.
11: This isn't about politics. It's about Isabella Hudson.
13: Oh, you is putting me on a story about Isabella Hudson?
11: Yes.
13: Oh, wow. Thanks, Carol. I have seen every one of her movies. I have been past her house in Beverly Hills.
11: I don't want hero worship, Freddy. I want a story.
13: Oh, yeah, sure.
11: She's announced that she's donating a kidney to save the life of a mother of five in Bangladesh. With the operation's this afternoon.
13: Oh, great. Yeah, see, that's the Isabella Hudson I know and love. She is one angel delight.
11: Perhaps. Feels to me like it could be a publicity stunt.
13: No way. She is one solid sister.
11: I'm not so sure. She strikes me as one of those celebs who think they can end world hunger by hugging an African child on camera.
13: No. Not my Isabella. No way.
11: Well, see what you can turn up. I want the real Isabella Hudson, okay? Freddy? Okay?
13: Aight.
11: Get me some nitty-gritty. Who's she shagging? Who she used to shag? Who she might shag? Has she ever been spit-roasted? If not, why not?
13: I don't think Isabella is that kind of girl. Like, she reads books and stuff, Carol.
11: You're getting soft. If you ask me, you're spending too much time with Maddox.
8: Hello, Oliver. Or should I say, Zdravstvuyte.
16: Should you say what?
8: Здравствуйте.
16: Are you having a stroke?
8: No. Каинка, каинка, каинка моя. О, каинка.
16: Has it finally happened, Maddox? Do you need a few weeks in the priory?
8: Possibly. Yes. Or perhaps a few weeks aboard a big yacht.
16: Sorry?
8: In the company of Andrei Zinoviev, who is, I believe, sometimes known as your father with the appendicitis.
16: Ah. Close the door, will you, Maddox?
8: Certainly.
16: And, sit down.
8: Why are you cozying up to a Russian billionaire, Oliver?
16: I am not cozying up. I'm joining him for supper.
3: and a couple of days' relaxation.
8: On his yacht. Far from prying eyes. Why?
3: If I choose to dine on a billionaire's yacht, I don't expect to be cross-questioned about it. Just as I don't ask you which branch of Pizza Hut you've been seen in. Where an Englishman dines and with whom is his own business.
8: Not when it's with an odious ex-KGB hitman who's now a leader of the Russian Mafia, or, as it's commonly called, free enterprise.
3: It's what newspaper editors have to do, Maddox. Mix with people from all walks of life. I rub shoulders with odious people all the time. Only last week I had tea with Theresa May.
8: Oh, tell me the truth, Oliver. I'll only find out.
3: Well, this is in the strictest confidence, Maddox.
8: Mm-hmm.
3: It is possible. It is likely. In fact, it is almost certain that in the next few days, Andrei Zinoviev will become the owner of this newspaper. Maddox, are you all right? You've gone all blotchy.
8: This is... Well, it's the worst thing you could have told me.
3: No, I could have told you that Diane Abbott is coming to live with you.
8: Oliver, this is serious. It's appalling.
3: I agree, Maddox, but sometimes you have to embrace the appalling. When it's the only option, and it is. In 3 months from now, this paper will be dead. We are losing millions. There's no money left.
8: But Zinoviev is a crook. He is completely ruthless. He kills people.
3: That is no way to talk about your future employer. And anyway, he assures me he's given up the killing.
8: You should be making a stand against this, Oliver. And may I suggest an easy way of doing so? You run the 2,000-word piece I recently wrote about Zinoviev, and which you spiked.
3: If I recall correctly, it was rather grim and extremely dull.
8: It had truth on its side, Oliver.
3: Come down from your lofty moral mountain, Maddox. What would you prefer? A rich, yet morally dubious man owning this newspaper? Or no newspaper? Because that's the choice, Maddox.
8: Then no newspaper.
3: Are you serious?
8: If Zinoviev takes control, we'll be endorsing everything he stands for. Corruption, murder, fraud, tax evasion, money laundering, drug dealing.
3: I know he's a bit of a black sheep.
8: A black sheep? A black sheep? He's a thug!
3: Maddox, throughout history, newspapers have had unpleasant proprietors. Beaverbrook, Maxwell, Northcliffe. We've had Nazi sympathizers, communist sympathizers, pornographers, and the Barclay brothers. Andrei Zinoviev will be just another one to add to the list.
8: What about a cooperative?
3: Sorry?
8: Ownership by the staff? The John Lewis model. We could all chip in. What's wrong with a bit of good old-fashioned brotherhood?
3: Brotherhood?
8: Yes! Oh, and sisterhood.
3: Maddox, if you can sell to your brothers and sisters in journalism the attractiveness of investing in an aging, bow-legged cart horse in the hope that it will come first in the Cheltenham Gold Cup, then I can only wish you luck. No, I'm afraid only Mr. Zinoviev is brave or stupid enough to back this particular nag.
8: He'll fire you, you know. He won't want an editor like you. You'll annoy him.
3: I have a personal assurance I'll be kept on.
8: And you're sure this drug-dealing murderer always keeps his word?
3: I'm not naive, you know, Maddox. It's in Zinoviev's own interest to keep his word. He needs me to provide continuity and familiarity. You know what a xenophobic little nation this is, Maddox? I will be his beacon of Britishness.
8: I'm not going to keep my mouth shut, Oliver.
3: Oh, very heroic, Maddox. But if you speak out, you will wreck the delicate negotiations currently taking place between the board and Mr. Zinoviev's lawyers.
8: That's what I want to do.
3: Fine. Then this newspaper will cease to exist, and along with it, the jobs of every person in this building. How's that going to make you feel, Maddox? So, I suggest you take your conscience out for dinner and have a good long tête-à-tête with it. I, meanwhile, am off to the Isle of Wight.
8: To be wined, dined, and corrupted on board the yacht of an international criminal.
3: I shall not be diverted by champagne and caviar and the like. I am going into the lion's den to make sure that I save as many jobs as I can and do my best to protect the values that have made this paper great. Now that, Maddox, is true courage, as distinct from your vainglorious gestures.
8: Oh, so standing up for a free and independent press is a vainglorious gesture, is it?
3: Yes.
11: Freddie, how's the Isabella Hudson piece looking?
13: Working on it. I got full background info on the hospital where she had the op. Lots of hot trivia. Her hospital gown was pink, slippers blue. First thing she said when she came round was, "Is the recipient okay?" "Don't worry about me," she said. worry about her.
11: Great. Let's call her Saint Isabella. See if it catches on.
13: Yeah, sweet.
11: I'll make a journalist of you yet. As soon as you've done that, tell me. I need someone to interview that 11-year-old whose first novel is a publishing sensation. We've acquired the serial rights. The sex scenes are extraordinary.
8: Freddie! Freddie! Has she gone?
13: What?
8: Yes, Freddie.
12: It's far worse than I feared. Now, draw close.
8: Why?
12: Just listen, will you? This is very, very secret.
13: Oh, that's too close, Maddox. I can smell your last bacon roll. Man, that breath.
12: Shut up! And listen, this paper is about to be sold to Andrei Zinoviev. That's why Oliver's heading off to meet him.
13: Yeah? So? What is you worried about? Huh? Losing your job? I suppose at your age that'd be it, wouldn't it?
12: Mm.
13: Nothing left for you but a life of pajamas, gardening, and watching old Evans at 4 p.m.
12: Zinoviev's got to be stopped, Freddy. We have to resist at all costs.
13: Well, you is going to be resisting from the bottom of the ocean, then. In the last couple of years, Zinoviev has had 3 journalists whacked because they were planning to reveal his well-dodgy business affairs.
12: That was all in Russia.
13: You don't think he can get you here? You wait. You'll be munching on your bacon sandwich one day, go green, and keel over.
12: I'm not afraid of him. You have to stand up to bullies.
13: What are you going to do? Warn him off your patch? Tell him you'll hit him with a rolled-up newspaper if he messes with you? Threaten to breathe on him? Well, that might work, actually.
12: Why do people just sit back and accept it when terrible things happen?
13: Because sitting back is more relaxing.
12: Oh, what a world. Oil men destroy the ocean and then walk off with fat pensions. A multi-millionaire chancellor tells us we're all in it together. Banks keep the cash when the going's good and take ours when they go bust. And now a Russian oligarch wants to help himself to a bit of British respectability.
13: Is that what he is? Yeah. Respectability? You could have fooled me.
12: Take my word for it. If he buys this paper, he'll be dining in Downing Street by the end of the month, and Fergie will be selling him tickets to meet her ex-husband. Now, do I look ill?
13: Yeah, but you always look ill. It's the old shuffler's pallor. That and the sort of scraggy bits starting to hang down under the chin.
12: Scraggy bits?
13: Yeah, you can get plastic surgery, you know. Everyone's doing it.
12: Look, when you see Carol, tell her I was taken ill and had to go home.
13: What?
12: I'm off on a mission.
13: Oh, God help us.
12: Oh, just get on with some work instead of staring at semi-pornographic photographs. Who is it, anyway?
13: That is Isabella Hudson.
12: Who?
13: Who? Who? She is only my favourite actress after Paris Hilton. She played Tinder in Blazing Island, that futuristic soap opera, yeah? Where all the female survivors of climate change are forced to wear bikinis and play beach ball in slow-mo. Yeah. Know what I'm saying? Ask Sky Plastic Mads if you're interested.
12: No, thank you. Now, if you would kindly lay aside the porno for a moment.
13: What? This? This ain't no porno. This is a long-lens photo of Isabella Hudson on her private beach. In her bikini. Had to pay a pat 20 grand for this.
12: Waste of money. Her back's turned. You can hardly even tell it's her.
13: Oh, yes, you can. Take a look at that bum. That bum is world famous.
12: Give me that.
13: See? Even you gets excited.
12: When was this taken?
13: Today.
12: So, after the kidney operation?
13: Yeah.
12: Notice anything odd about it?
13: No, only that she is hot.
12: Freddy, do you know where the kidneys are?
13: Yeah, they're sort of in the middle.
12: Actually, Freddy, they're right there. The lower back. If a surgeon had recently operated to remove a kidney, don't you think it would have left a scar?
13: Maybe it was keyhole surgery.
12: I think a kidney's probably too large to be taken out through a keyhole, don't you?
13: Yeah, well, yeah, maybe.
12: Where's the scar, Freddy?
13: I don't know. Maybe he went in through the front. I would have done.
12: Before you go to press, don't you think you maybe ought to check this out?
13: Oh, my God. What if you're right?
12: Yeah.
13: Let me see that again.
12: Your problem. I'm off. Remember, I was taken ill.
17: Oliver, have another glass of chilled vodka and some more caviar. There you go.
16: Well, I'm not certain I can manage anymore.
17: Oh, sure you can. This is Graham Gold Beluga. This is not your Asiatra shit from Iran. It'll set you up for the girls I got on standby. They're limbering up for you right now.
16: Girls? Limbering up? My goodness.
17: So you eat up, Ollie. Come on. Caviar don't come any better than Grey Beluga. 5,000 euros the kilo.
16: Oh, well, that's just one more spoonful. I'm afraid I shall go home with rather a bad conscience.
17: Bullshit. This is what a big yacht is for. To forget about the stupid little people out there and their stupid little concerns.
16: Well, it's very good. It's just, sometimes one does worry, you know, that, well, with the sturgeon being a threatened species.
17: That is not a problem. This we have solved.
16: Oh, I wasn't aware of...
17: Sure. My company, one of my companies, is buying up all the remaining stocks of caviar and deep freezing it. Then, when sturgeon is extinct, we will sell at the biggest markup in the history of the goddamn world. By 2015, the stuff you're eating now will be $10 million a kilo. Nasdrovya.
16: Oh, Nasdrovya. I suppose some people might find that a
17: this trifle. Is the future business model. I'm doing the same with tuna. Extinction of species is a market opportunity.
16: Yes.
17: After I buy your paper, you don't write about it, okay? I don't want nobody else getting the same idea.
16: Ah, yes, well, that does bring us to the issue of editorial independence. What was that?
17: Who cares? My guys will fix it.
16: Oh, right. Fine. Where were we? Oh, yes. An editor must have a free hand, you know? I would insist upon that.
17: Sure, no problem. More caviar? Go on.
16: Oh.
17: Don't it look sweet nestling on that golden spoon? You gotta use a gold spoon for caviar. Silver ruins the taste. Did you know that?
16: Yes. George Osborne told me. About editorial independence.
17: You shut up about this now, Oliver, okay? You want to be my editor or you don't?
16: Oh, yes, yes, I do.
17: Okay, so it's all solved. Tomorrow the papers will be signed in Monaco. Your board gets the funds. My guys transfer from Switzerland. And you stay on the bridge making sure nobody jumps overboard. Except the ones we push. Yeah?
16: Yes. But,
17: And you get an extra $50,000 on your salary and we set up a bonus scheme for you.
16: Oh. Oh, well, that's extremely...
17: Performance-related, of course.
16: Oh.
17: And when I ain't using the yacht, you come and stay on it. My invitation.
16: Oh, lovely.
17: I'll make sure there are a few girls around for you. Hot girls. I pay top dollar for them.
16: Well, I'm not sure about the girls.
17: You want boys. That's okay. No problem. I get you boys.
16: No boys.
17: Hey, Ollie, lighten up. No need to feel guilty. We're on a big yacht. All very private. That'll be the girls now.
16: Oh, goodness.
17: Look at each up.
18: Mr. Zinoviev.
17: What is it? Where are the girls? Get the girls. Ollie is panting for it.
16: Oh, well, I wouldn't put it exactly like
18: There's
16: that.
18: There's a problem, Mr. Zinoviev. But we found a weirdo snooping around in your private cabin. He made a run for it and jumped over the side. We fished him out and got him right here. Want us to kill him?
17: Well...
19: No! Oliver! Oliver, are you there?
16: Oh, God.
17: Send him in.
19: You! Get in there! Oh. Does anyone have a towel?
16: No, Maddox, in God's name.
17: You know this guy?
19: I demand a towel.
16: Yes, he's one of my journalists.
17: And he's dripping on my carpet.
19: And you must be the famous Mr. Zinoviev.
16: I'm terribly sorry, Andre. What do you think you're doing, Maddox? How did you get here?
19: Borrowed a dinghy, rowed out. Nice boat, Mr. Zinoviev. Expensive?
16: I do apologize. He was a good journalist in his time.
17: He's a friend of yours?
16: No. He's an employee.
17: Can I help you, sir? You seem to have taken a lot of trouble to get here.
19: Well, who wouldn't go to a lot of trouble to meet such a fine and upstanding and honorable member of the business community?
16: Goodness, is that the time?
19: It all seems very agreeable here. Oh, was that caviar? How lovely. Did I hear the words, please help yourself?
16: Maddox.
17: Do you have many people like this working for you, Oliver?
16: No, he's a one-off.
17: Leave the caviar alone, asshole.
16: We keep him on for sentimental reasons. He's like a mascot. And now we really must go.
17: Okay, but next time, don't bring asshole. And no need to be shy, Ollie. You let me know what kind of boys you like.
19: What? Is there something you haven't been telling me, Oliver?
16: No, shut up, Maddox. Come on. I'm so sorry, Andre. It's been a privilege and an absolute pleasure to be your guest, but we really must be getting along.
19: Oh,
16: mustn't we, Maddox?
19: Oh, God, you're hurting my arm.
16: Good. You keep to your side, Maddox. You're still wet.
19: Driver, could you kindly turn the heating up? Thank you so much.
16: You're a fool, Maddox. I don't want anything more to do with you.
19: Quite sure about that?
16: Yes.
19: Okay, fine. Then you don't want to see the document I removed from Zinoviev's private cabin.
16: No, I don't. You're absolutely right. What document?
19: This one. Sorry, I'm afraid it's a little bit soggy.
16: What is it?
19: I think you'll find it self-explanatory. If there are any long words that give you trouble, don't hesitate to ask.
16: It's a contract.
20: for the post of editor.
19: Yes. Yes, it is. How perceptive you are, Oliver. It is a contract, but not with you, because, you see, he's going to fire you.
20: But he promised to keep me on.
19: And so he will, for 24 hours after the purchase has gone through. You're just there to briefly oil the wheels of transition.
20: Oh, God. I'm going to be unemployed.
19: I think that is an uncannily accurate prediction, Oliver.
20: Maddox, that piece of yours I once spiked.
19: Which one? There are so many.
20: The big denunciation of Andrei Zinoviev, his life and crimes.
19: Yes?
20: Could I maybe take another look at it?
11: Good heavens. Freddy, what are you doing here this time in the morning?
21: I have been here all night, Carol.
11: Huh? Why?
14: Please to be kind to poor boy. He has been burning midnight oil at both ends.
11: Yes. So?
21: There's a problem with the Isabella Hudson story.
11: What problem?
21: She's a fraud.
11: What?
21: Yeah. First she tells the media she's going to donate a kidney, then she gets scared, she bottles out, decides she needs two kidneys after all.
11: Go on.
21: Right, well, then her PR people panic, right? Think it'll be bad for her image, so she lies. Pretends the op's really taken place when it hasn't.
11: Well, what about the woman who needed the kidney?
21: Oh, she got her kidney all right. Hudson's people bought one for her on the open market.
14: Body parts for sale? All life now is a big supermarket.
21: Yeah.
11: It's fine, Freddy. Same story, different angle. Better angle. Forget sainthood. Bring on cold, calculating, fame-hungry liar.
21: I used to love that woman.
22: Morning, everybody. Oh, morning.
21: All right, man.
22: Goodness, we all seem to be up with a lark today, don't we?
11: Where were you yesterday, Maddox?
22: Oh, I went on a little excursion all the way to the Isle of Wight. And do you know who I happened to run into there? Our editor, hanging out on a very large yacht. Oh, look, and here he is.
23: What?
22: I'm sure he'd like to tell you in person about his little jaunt, wouldn't you, Oliver?
23: What? Oh, well, I was going to wait till a morning conference to make the announcement, but if you insist...
22: Oh, I do, Oliver, I do.
23: Fine. Well, Maddox was under the impression this newspaper was about to be sold to an unsavory Russian gangster.
11: Yeah,
23: well, I'm happy to tell you there is absolutely no truth in it.
22: It's something Oliver would never have countenanced.
23: Mm-hmm. Yeah, absolutely. Andrei Zinoviev did make an approach, but in the end I decided he was totally unsuitable.
22: And what a wise decision, Oliver.
23: Yes. Indeed, I simply phoned him up and gave him a little hint of what Maddox will be saying about him in tomorrow's paper. I believe Mr. Zinoviev is now heading to Paris to see if he can buy Le Monde instead.
22: Happy days. Happy days.
23: Well, unfortunately, the paper is still completely and utterly broke.
22: Oh.
23: So, the board has decided that as of next month, the print edition will cease to exist, and this newspaper will only be available online.
22: What?
23: We may all be sad, Maddox, but a trillion trees will be very, very happy.
22: Dear God, a newspaper without paper. Wicked.
11: I should have stayed with the sun.
14: It is end of great tradition, but no point in weeping over milk that is spilt.
23: I fear some jobs will have to go.
14: What?
22: No, not yours, of course.
23: Oh, no, not mine.
22: I'm not going to let this happen. I'm going to fight this. We're all going to fight this. Every man and woman in this building is going to stand shoulder to shoulder and fight this. Who is with me? If you're ready to fight, make yourself known. Step forward now. Step forward now. Now. Oliver.
23: Yes?
22: Do you still have Zinoviev's phone number?
7: 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Freddy was Stephen White, Carol Polly Frame, Masha Debbie Chazen, Andrei Zinoviev Ewan Bailey, and the steward Adil Akhtar. Electric Ink was written by Alistair Beaton and Tom Mitchelson. The director was Sally Avens.
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1: Here is Jimmy Clitheroe as the Clitheroe Kid with Peter Sinclair, Patricia Burke, Danny Ross, and Diana Day in...
2: Where's the stage and what's the play?
3: That's the washing up done. I'm going to sit down for 5 minutes.
2: You do that, Mum. Just put your head back, close your eyes, and I'll tell you a fairy story. Are you sitting comfortably?
3: No. What's this I'm sat on? It looks like some sort of a lampshade.
2: No, Mum. It's a Chinese hat. Alfie must have left it here.
3: What's Alfie doing with a Chinese hat?
2: Well, it's Chinese crackers. Hey, can you see him, Mum, dressed as a Chinese mandolin?
3: Mandarin. A mandolin's a round wooden thing with a long neck.
2: Oh, that's Alfie.
3: Right. Is this hat something to do with Susan's play?
2: Yeah, it must be hers. Luke, 9 7/8.
3: Susan hasn't got a big head.
2: No, but it will be if she goes well in the play. She'll walk about with her head that stuck up, she'll be able to catch raindrops in her nose.
3: All right, all right. Well, at least she's having a go at acting, which is more than you'll do at school. It's ages since you were in one of the plays.
2: That's not my fault. I'm the best actor in our class. Ooh. They just don't put the right stuff on for me.
3: Yes, well, Susan's play is going to be very good because they're serious about it.
2: Serious? It's a load of rubbish. Listen to this leaflet she brought home. The Strolling Players present Eastern Passion by W. Middlesex Vaughan. A story of love on the waters of the China Seas. Human desires laid bare once nightly, 7:30. In order of appearance, Rodney Fitzherbert, British Attache, Percy Philpott, Cynthia Bevington Smythe, his fiancée, Lucy Froggatt, Fighting Butch Corrigan, the drunken sea captain, the Reverend P. Lightbody.
3: You're making it up.
2: I'm not. Ah, here she is. Lotus Blossom, a native Chinese girl, Susan Clitheroe. Hey, and listen, Mum, assistant stage manager, Alfred Hall. That should make the Strolling Players break into a gallop.
3: Look, Susan says he's doing very well with them. During the play, he even has a small speaking part.
2: I know, I've heard it. Chocolates, ices.
4: Hello, Pat. Jimmy. Well, I've been down to the civic hall about the play, Pat.
2: They won't have you in it. They've already got a drunken sailor.

0: Hello, Pat.
1: Jimmy. Well, I've been down to the civic hall about the play, Pat.
2: They won't have you in it. They've already got a drunken sailor.
3: Don't you be cheeky. Grandad's been down to get our tickets for the play.
1: Aye, 3 stalls for next Wednesday.
3: Good.
1: Better be good. I had to pay 40 pence a seat.
4: You go in, Alfie. I'll just put these things upstairs.
5: Right, you are, Dame Susan.
3: Oh, here they are. Hello, Alfie. Has the rehearsal finished early?
5: Yes. They're having a bit of trouble with the drunken sailor. Yeah, hello, Mrs. Clitheroe. You know, that parson fighting Butch Corrigan. Hello, Jimmy. You see, being a parson, some of the words were a bit strong for him. So he had to alter them. Hello, Mrs. Sinclair. So he's had to go and ring the bishop to ask which ones are all right to say. Kimono.
2: Is that a naughty word?
5: No, I just remembered I have to collect one from the cleaners before the dress rehearsal. Oh, and I've got some great news for you. Oh, I'm going round the bend.
2: Oh, that is good news. When will you be leaving?
5: No. I've been wondering where Susan's hat was, and I've just realised I left it here. So thanks, Mrs. Clitheroe. Mr. Sinclair. Guess what's happened?
1: Eh? I don't know.
5: Well, go on. Guess.
1: How the hell can I guess when I don't know what I'm supposed to be guessing about?
3: Harper! Alfie, what is it?
5: Susan, you will be pleased, Mrs. Clitheroe. Perhaps I shouldn't be telling you. Perhaps she wants to tell you herself.
3: Well, I wish somebody would. Look, I'm very happy for Susan, whatever it is. So please tell me, Alfie. The suspense is driving me mad.
5: Oh, I am glad. not glad you're going mad. I mean, glad because you're glad, but even if you weren't, I'd still be glad.
3: Alfie, for the last time, what's the good news?
2: They found Alfie's brain at the lost property office.
5: Hello. It's about the play next week.
4: I've got a better part, Mother.
5: She's got a better part, Mother. Ma'am, Mrs. You tell them, Susan.
4: Well, you see, Mother, Mr. Philpott's the producer.
5: He saw her in the church pantomime of Cinderella, and he said she's just right to play.
4: Shut up, Alfie.
1: Hey, shut up, Alfie.
2: Shut up, Alfie. It's your turn, Mum.
3: Look, will somebody just tell me quickly and quietly what this is all about?
5: Susan.
3: Shut up, Alfie.
2: Alfie, I think they want you to keep quiet.
4: Shut up, Jimmy.
2: No, Susan, it's shut up, Alfie, you say.
1: Shut up.
2: Why don't we all shut up and put the television on?
4: Mother, the news is I've got the leading part. Cynthia Bevington Smythe.
3: Susan, I thought Mrs. Froggatt was playing that part.
5: Oh, she can't now. She's lost her eye. And it'll be next weekend before she finds it. Gets it back. Mr. Philpott, the producer, went mad and said, what a tragedy. And that's when I thought of Susan.
2: No comment.
1: So you'll be the star of the show, eh, Susan?
5: Yeah. Yeah, and when the cast line up to take the final bow, Susan will be right in the centre.
2: Well, of course, you always get the ham in the middle of the sandwich.

0: Excuse me, sir. Could I have your autograph, please?
1: I'm afraid I've no fancy go at you.
0: Yes, how's it going in there, Alfie?
1: It's not going, it's stopped. It says Susan's having trouble with her lines.
0: You mean the makeup won't hide them?
1: Ah, the lines on her face. Oh, how funny. Well, what are you doing here?
0: I've come for a laugh.
1: There's nothing to laugh at here.
0: You're not standing where I am.
1: Look, I've no time to be bothering with you. We've been so busy, I haven't had time to go out. As soon as Susan's free, I think I'll go and have a bite.
0: I wouldn't, Alfie. If you bite her, she'll make you ill.
1: I mean, to tell her I'm going out and fetch her something. Oh, let me see, how's it going on?
0: I'll come and watch with you on the side of the stage.
1: All right, never keep quiet. Mr. Philpott's on the stage rehearsing Susan, and he's my boss. But stand in and be quiet.
2: Shall I try from the beginning of the scene again, Mr. Philpott?
3: Yes, by all means, Susan, dear. Just look startled as you enter the bamboo hut.
0: Bamboo hut? All I can see is two chairs and a tea chest.
1: The bamboo hut's not come from the co-op yet. Be quiet.

0: please. Silence. 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Silence.
1: I don't know why he keeps shouting, silence. He's the only one who's making any noise.
2: Well, you shut up.
0: Now, Susan, you're hurt and sad, but you still love me.
3: Yes, I understand.
1: Hey, Alfie, has our Susan chuck you for old Airy Chin?
2: No, he's Rodney Fitzherbert, a fiancé.
1: I thought he was the producer, old jugful.
2: Yes, but he's playing Rodney Fitzherbert. He's been sent out by the British government to work at the embassy in China. And Cynthia, that Susan, hasn't heard from him, so she's come out east to find him. Any road, you see, he's fallen for Lotus Blossom, the Chinese girl. And they're very much in love. And if you say another word, I'll belt you one.
0: I shall not tell you again, Alfred. Carry on, Susan, dear.
3: Rodney, have you something to tell me?
0: Something to tell you?
3: Yes. You see, I know.
0: Oh, you know?
3: Yes, I know everything.
1: She knows, Alfie.
2: I know.
1: What does she know?
2: I don't know. what she knows, I mean. I haven't said the other bit yet.
1: But you know she knows what you don't know. Does old Teapot know?
2: No. But how do I know? The old Teapot.
0: Will you be quiet, Mr. Hall? Now, Susan, we leave the opening lines for the moment. Go to the last part of the scene before the quarrel, dear.
3: Oh, this is what I'm not sure about. Where do I hit you?
0: Well, I'll show you. You read my lines and I'll do yours. The top of page 23.
3: Right.
0: So, Rodney, in your last letter to me, I was the most wonderful woman in the world. Your own darling Cynthia. What has happened in 6 short weeks to change all this?
1: Well, for one thing, Cynthia's grown a beard.
2: Your job. He's only pretending.
1: You mean it's a false beard?
2: Yes, no. Oh, quiet.
3: It's not been easy, Cynthia, believe me. Every night I lie in my bamboo hut, knowing I've behaved like a cad, knowing that I should face the issue, that I should behave like a man.
1: Which isn't easy when you're wearing a miniskirt.
3: But I can't help myself. I love Lotus Blossom, and I love you also. I want you both.
0: What? You want me to share you with a painted Chinese Jezebel? What a revolting suggestion. And there, Susan, I slap you.
1: Well, go on, Belter One.
4: So, Cynthia, you strike me. Showing yourself up in your true colors, eh?
1: Yes, green velvet jacket and purple jeans.
0: Keep making that noise.
1: It's Alfie Hall, our Susan's girlfriend.
4: I thought it was you, troublemaker. I'm sorry, it's my brother, Mr. Philpotts, and you have full permission to throw him out of the theater.
0: Thank you. Alfred, remove this boy from the stage at once.
2: Yes, Mr. Pillbox. Potty, Tilly. I'll just run him home on my motorbike.
0: Right, well, we'll have a half-hour break for a cup of tea. And then try the scene aboard the trading schooner in the hurricane off the China coast. What about the machine for the wind effect, Alfred?
2: Pardon?
0: What about the wind?
1: Who is taking tablets for that?

0: I've brought you home, and there's a bag of crisps and a bottle of port. Now, don't come near the Civic Hall again.
1: Don't worry, I won't. I know when good acting talent's not wanted.
0: Oh, yes, I've heard all about it on the way home. Jimmy Clitheroe, the great star. They'd never give you a chance at the Civic Theatre.
1: They'd have to if I was standing on the side of the stage and something went wrong. I'd show them how to do their daft play.
0: You, the great actor?
1: Yeah, just imagine it. There I'd be, and suddenly the producer, old Jampot, comes dashing round, up to his eyes in trouble.
2: It's ruined. The play is ruined. We'll have to cancel the performance. All is lost. All is lost.
1: Well, he can soon find him. Just shout Alfie and wave a jam butty.
2: Not Paul, the assistant stage manager. We are in dire straits.
1: I thought you were in the China Sea. Just a little joke. Part of me great talents, you know.
2: The situation is past joking. One of the cast is unable to appear.
1: Who?
2: The rascally skipper of the trading schooner, Fighting Butch Corrigan. He took one step aboard the ship, and the next thing, tragedy.
1: Don't tell me. He popped up on the poop deck, puffed a hornpipe, and pushed off.
2: No, the stage staff rocked the boat too hard, and he was violently seasick. And we have no one to take his place.
1: Panic not. I am here.
2: But who are you?
1: Sir Peter O'Toole O'Clitheroe.
2: But you are one of the world's great actors.
1: So they tell me.
2: Oh, you would... You would never deign to appear in our little amateur play.
1: Of course I would. I'm not only one of the world's greatest actors. I'm modest with it. Where's the stage and what's the play?
2: But you don't know the script, and the scene starts in 2 minutes. You have over 100 lines to say.
1: Good. I'll rest for 1 minute and then learn the part. Now bring my sailor's clothes, sea boots, oilskin, sou'wester.
2: I'm afraid we haven't a sou'wester.
1: Then bring me a nor'easter. And I'll wear it back to front.
2: Oh, this is wonderful. It's such a great honor having you with us.
1: Yes, isn't it?
2: I'll go and tell the others the great news, and then we'll start the scene.
3: Fire the port, helmsman! Until that rigging news come! Avast behind! Avast behind! Who's that man there with a avast behind?
4: Hip, honorable Chinese merchant and trader from Scotland, Pete Sinclair.
1: Who are you, wily old woman of the East?
4: Me, sing hi.
1: Oh, well, you can give us a couple of quick choruses. When the wind dies down.
4: No, me have business in China.
1: What business?
4: Me open English laundry. My price list.
1: Eh? Oh, price list. Let me see. Your kimono clean for only 5 yen. Pigtails plaited and starched, 7 yen. Laundry done by appointment to the government. We wash the shorts of Chairman Mao.
4: Lidong?
1: Where to? Oh, you mean read on.
4: That's what we say, lead on.
1: Like you are. Confucius, he say, full moon over China Sea, show up dog deeds on Chinese junk. He's right about the Chinese junk. This is a right load of rubbish.
5: No, that last bit is in code.
1: Hey, but you're not Chinese, you're English.
5: I know, let me explain.
1: Just a minute while I give me crew some more orders. Lower the pilot boat. Come out the dinghy and come in number 5, your time's up. Now then, who are you?
5: I'm from British Intelligence, Hong Kong branch, Secret Agent Y.
1: Why?
5: Because the hours are good and I get a pension. Listen, write this down. This message to my chief. Dear chief, Rodney Fitzherbert and Lotus Brotter, Monsgura, trader P. Sinclair. Suspect defection to enemy by Fitzherbert, aided by same P. Sinclair, a suspected leader of Chinese bandits. Boat arriving soon with Cynthia Beddington Smythe. Then great trouble expected. Have you got all that?
1: Not quite. How do you spell chief? Is it I before E or the other way around? You see, I'm only an ignorant sea captain.
6: I'll second that.
5: Look, P. Sinclair approaches. I must revert to my Chinese identity.
4: Greetings, P. Sinclair. May the gods ever smile on you and make you prosper, rich.
2: Don't try to get on me, you Chinese washerwoman. Go and finish washing the spear kilt. And while you're at it, give my sporn a blue rinse.
4: Let your mighty one. Me go to humble ship's quarters up Shawhead.
2: Captain, there's something about that woman I just don't like.
1: Just a minute, Jock. I've got another order to give to me crew. Right, men, here's me order for today. 2 bottles of Chinese whiskey, 5 pints of beer, and a small white loaf.
2: Ah, you're a man after my own heart, Captain.
1: Why, do you like toast as well?
2: Oh, you are a comical Captain. I'd like to do some trading with you. Look, I've got a necklace here, made of shark's teeth. Dozens of them, look. Well, what do you think?
1: It must have been some dentist who pulled that lot out. Did the shark have gas or cocaine?
2: Oh, you're a real caution-fighting butch. Tell me, is it true you're expecting an Indian in a small boat who's bringing you a mysterious passenger?
1: What? Just a minute. I have another order for the crew. All hands on deck! And call out the big mouth who told Jock I was expecting an Indian in a small boat. Who's bringing me a mysterious stranger? He will be flogged at the mast, Captain Irons, and banned from me next 5 lessons on flower arranging.
2: The play is ruined. The play is ruined. We cannot save the theater now. All is lost.
1: In trouble again, Percy.
2: Ah, it's you, Sir James.
1: Lord James, if you don't mind.
2: Are you a lord now?
1: I am. Take my coronet and get your dirty feet off me, ermine. Yes, the Queen heard about my performance as fighting butch. Is he seasick again?
2: No, not this time. We're giving him barley sugar. It's someone else who cannot appear. Ranjit Singh, the Indian boatman. While jumping into his boat too quickly, he fell over his rudder.
1: You mean he's double-jointed?
2: He's dislocated his arm and can't appear. I was wondering, Lord James, if you...
1: Say no more. I'll learn me part on the way to the stage. Just nip out to the chemist and buy me 15 yards of bandages.
2: 15 yards of bandages?
1: I shall need a turban, shan't I? How quick, I say, quick. There has not been one moment to be losing. I am telling you.
7: Rodney! Oh, Rodney! It is I, your own dear Cynthia.
2: Cynthia, what are you doing down there in that boat?
1: Please, sir, I am bringing her many miles in my humble boat to find him. Please be throwing down a ladder for Missy to be climbing on board.
2: Oh, very well. Here you are.
1: British Sahib, Twitter. I am meaning rope ladder, not iron one.
2: Oh, I'm sorry. I'll throw down a rope ladder and then pull it up.
1: Good. Here is rope ladder coming down over my shoulders, and he's pulling it. It is one rope trick. I am not fighting.
7: Rodney, you're strangling him. Wait till I free him.
2: Oh, very well, Cynthas. When you're ready, do an owl.
7: Pardon?
2: We shouldn't use our voices too much if we're not to alarm the enemy. When you're ready, hoot.
7: Oh, you mean like this? Ooh, ooh, ooh. Or like this? To it, to ooh, to it, to ooh.
1: Please, what is the difference with hoot you are hooting? I am not breathing. as going for the light in the sun. Quick, Missy. The old lad is still now. You please be putting foot on the first ringing.
7: Pardon? Oh, the first rung. Well, here goes.
1: Oh, you are not putting the foot on the bottom ringing. You are putting it on my hand.
2: Ah, you're hooting, Cynthia. I'll pull up the rope.
1: No, I am still wringing my hand, which is dangling in the rope. Do not be pulling it yet, please. Oh, no, please. Help. I am not able to swim.
7: I'll drop you a line.
1: This is no time to be writing.
7: Quick, give me your hand.
1: I cannot give you my hand. It is fastened to my body. What a silly missy you are. Oh, not some mothers having them
2: for scoring, Gideon. The play is ruined. The theater cannot be saved now. All is lost.
1: Till we all regain the happiest.
2: Ah, Lord James, I found you.
1: Lord James, Prince, if you don't mind.
2: Prince? You mean Her Majesty?
1: She thought I played a blind as the Indian. I've got an invite to do a turn at the palace. Bring me own elephant. Anyway, as we actors say, what's up?
2: It is I. I was enrolled for crew duties in the play, and I was sent to climb up the mast. But unfortunately, I lost my footing and fell right onto the captain's compass.
1: Oh, dear, that must have been painful.
2: Yes, and it's very embarrassing. I'm tattooed due north on my...
1: Yes, you will be. So that's why your leg's in plaster. Well, I'll take your part. I'll be all right. I'll memorize the lines for the second scene while I'm playing the first scene.
2: No, Prince. Someone else is taking my place. Alfred Hall, my assistant stage manager.
1: Alfie Hall? Acting your part? Then what part am I to play?
2: Well, it's here in the script. I realize it will be a challenge to you.
1: Let me see. Yes. A challenge indeed.
2: But you'll do it, Prince James.
1: Well, I never allowed a part to defeat me yet. Yes, I'll do it. I'll play this part in the scene with Alfie. Tell the others to get started.
4: I go now, Lottie. Pretty white girl comes to find her lover.
0: Yeah, then this is welfare, Lotus Blossom. Huh? Come on in, farewell.
4: Yes, farewell, oh handsome British attaché. Farewell. Forever.
0: Farewell, oh maiden with a skin like Chinese pottery.
6: Pottery.
0: Oh, so you are here at last, Cynthia, my beloved.
1: Yes, after you got me on board, I hid in the Chinese washerwoman's tub.
0: What happened?
1: She must have mistook me for clothes. She threw some water in and started scrubbing me.
0: Oh, Cynthia, you are wet.
1: Not half as wet as you are.
0: Cynthia, I have been unfaithful to the country of my birth. I have something to tell you.
1: Something to tell me?
0: Yes.
1: I guessed you had something to tell me. You see, Rodney, I know.
0: You know?
1: Yes. I know everything.
0: I wish I did. I forgot my line.
1: Just follow me, you daft thing. Don't pretend you think I don't know. You know what I mean, don't you?
0: Yes. I wondered if you knew, but I didn't know if you knew. What I knew. Yeah. No, that's not right.
1: Rodney Dill, I don't know if you know what I think you don't know, but one thing I do know, if you don't tell me what you know that I don't know, I'll belt you on.
2: Come off the stage. You've ruined everything. The theater can never be saved now. Come off, I say.
0: And that's how you, the great actor, would do the play?
1: Yes, and I can see it now with me in it. Great long queues of people at the box office.
0: Yes, all trying to get the money back. You'd never save the theater when you were acting.
1: Luke, if the play flopped, I'd still save the theatre. Me, on me own.
0: Doing what?
1: I'd walk on that stage and undress. Address the audience. Friends, Scousers and Yorkshiremen, lend me your lugs.
0: Boo.
1: Thank you. Well, you've come here for a good night out, and I'm going to see that you get it. So if you're all get ready, we'll get started. Lukey and I's down for a full house. Two fat ladies, 88. 76, she wasn't worth it. Doctor's orders, number 9. Who said give him a shake?
6: Those involved with the Clitheroe kid this week were Peter Sinclair as grandfather, Patricia Burke as mother, Danny Ross as Alfie Hall, Diana Day as Susan, and Brian Truman as Mr. Philpotts. The program was written by James Casey and Frank Roscoe, produced by James Casey, and starred Jimmy Clitheroe as the kid himself.
1: I could be a great actor. Listen, guess who I am? The waiting. Oh, the waiting. It's driving me mad, the waiting. I can't stand the waiting any longer. Got it? I'm a waiter who doesn't like his job.

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1: Time to meet the men from the ministry. We present Richard Murdoch and Derek Giler in The Men from the Ministry, a weekly tribute to the men of our government service. Men who work like lightning, in brief flashes with a great deal of noise. This week, our story opens in the Ministry of Defense, where two senior naval officers are studying a large chart.
2: Clarence, I stick this blue flag in here, that's a battleship, and this red flag in there, that's a cruiser, and this... What's this green flag?
3: Doggy's holiday fun. I put it off a woman outside.
2: Look here, Seacock. You don't seem to have your mind on planning this exercise at all.
3: Well, it's not fair, Hardover. You stick in all the flags. All I do is stand here, waving my little pointer.
2: Seacock, look at my sleeve. What do you see, eh? Below the wiggly bit.
3: A thick ring and three thin rings.
2: A full admiral. And what's below your wiggly bit?
3: A thick ring and two thin rings.
2: Yes. A vice admiral. Now, let's have no more argument.
3: Well, can't I stick just one on the map, Hardover? After all, when we were midshipmen, I did stand on your watch.
2: You did, and the damn thing hasn't worked since. Very well, Seacock. You can place HMS Invulnerable. Here you are. This is the flag.
3: Oh, goody, goody, goody. Well, I'll put it...
2: No, no, you can't plunk down a battleship in Huddersfield.
3: I'm sorry, it's the blue bits that are wet.
2: Now pay attention. HMS Invulnerable is the newest ship in the Navy. Absolutely unsinkable. We've finally got something that'll take the enemy down a peg.
3: Ah, the enemy, yes. This will shake the RAF all right.
2: HMS Invulnerable is the reason for this whole exercise. She's got 12 18-inch guns, you know.
3: Yes. Not very long, is it? 18 inches?
2: We're calling this exercise Sitting Duck.
3: Why is that, sir?
2: Because all these warships are going to converge on an unmanned target ship and blast it out of the water. The target ship and the other essentials are being supplied by General Assistance Department.
3: The civil servant chaps who help out when we're overloaded.
2: Yes. Fortunately, Lennox Brown told me himself they have a lot of experience in handling ships.
4: Now, the main thing is, too, a boat should be completely watertight. Well, now, let's face it, ours aren't.
5: I'm afraid not, one. Two of them have sunk already.
4: Yes, so let's try folding the paper differently. Yes, you see, and then perhaps they will float in the fire bucket.
5: That form from the Ministry of Welsh Affairs didn't float for long. I think it had a leak in it.
4: That's very likely.
5: You know, I bet no one else in Whitehall gets as much fun out of their fire bucket as we do.
4: I don't know. Old Rudge of the Foreign Office used to keep tadpoles in his.
5: Yeah. I remember. Then he sent the frogs to the French Embassy as a gesture of goodwill.
4: Yeah, it's tragic business.
6: 11 bells, sir. Time for grog and ship biscuits.
5: All right, Lana. Don't get carried away just because we're working on a nautical exercise.
4: Yes. Just put it down there, will you, and... Lana, did you say?
5: Yes.
4: Good gracious. Well, you're new, aren't you?
6: Well, fairly, sir. I've been here a week now while Mildred Merkin's on holiday.
4: A week? Yeah, really. Why haven't I noticed you before?
6: Well, previous days you haven't got in till I've gone to lunch, sir. And before I've got back, you've left for the day.
4: Yes. Well, needed elsewhere, you see. Needed elsewhere, yes. A liaison, you know, and all top secret, of course.
6: Oh, yes, sir. All to do with this exercise Donald Duck, I expect.
5: A Sitting Duck, Lana.
4: And you're on loan from the typing pool, are you?
6: That's right, sir.
4: Yes, yes. Well, off you go then, Lana. Yes. We're rather busy, you see, rather busy.
6: Aye, sir.
5: Talking about exercise Sitting Duck, I've got a feeling that there's something we've forgotten.
4: Oh, nonsense, Dumas. You worry too much. You'll end up with lines on your forehead like old Baldy Renfrew from Pension. Has to screw his bowler hat on now, you know.
5: Ah, perhaps you're right, Mum.
4: Well, besides, I mean, if we've forgotten anything, they'd be on to us in a flash.
5: Yes,
4: that telephone would ring.
5: Yes.
4: And report. Oh, dear. General Assistance Department, Lennox Brown.
7: Pitkin here.
4: It's the permanent undersecretary to tidy the office. Hello, Sir Gregory. How very nice to hear.
7: What are you doing about this exercise business, Lennox Brown?
4: Exercise? Oh, exercise, yes. Well, I find a brisk walk every evening quite sufficient.
7: I'm talking about Sitting Duck Man. Have you supplied them with everything?
4: Oh, the naval exercises.
7: Yes.
4: Oh, yes, Sir Gregory, yes. We've supplied them with everything. I think.
7: Good. Now you can get on with that other naval job, can't you?
4: Other job? Oh. Ah, yes. Yes, we're all we're very keen to get started on that. What other job, sir?
7: It was all in the memo I sent you this morning, Lennox Brown. So get on with it.
4: Yes, well, if I can find out what it is. Have you seen a memo from Sir Gregory, too?
5: Is this the one? It's a memo telling all departments to cut down on sending memos. He wants a memo sent back to confirm that we've got it.
4: No, that was yesterday's. He sent one this morning. Oh, it must be floating about the office somewhere.
5: Yes, floating about... Oh, floating about... You're quite right, one. It's in the power bucket.
4: What?
5: Push it out. There.
4: No, well, be careful. It's dripping all over me down. Fancy sending a memo in this condition. Oh, and Sir Gregory started playing noughts and crosses on his memos now, has he?
5: No, that was us.
4: Oh, I see. Yes, well, never mind about that. Now, look, he wants us to go and do an inventory on the ship.
5: A ship's inventory? Why can't the sailors do it?
4: Well, there haven't been any sailors aboard this ship for years, too. It's an 18th century man of war.
5: Really?
4: Yeah, HMS Trafalgar. Historic relic, you know. It's open to the public.
5: Yeah.
4: It's anchored in Portsea.
5: Portsea? So we've got to run down there, have we?
4: No, we'll order a car.

0: 7 canvas sails.
1: Yes.
0: 6 rusty cannons.
1: Yes.
0: 5 cannonballs. 4 cutlasses, 3 French flags, 2 cabin chairs, and a parchment of the Red Sea.
2: Now, don't get carried away, too.
0: I'm sorry, one. It's the seaside air.
2: Yes, quite. But do remember, please, that there are tourists going round the ship.
0: Oh, yes.
2: They hear you wailing like that, they'll think you're being keel-hauled.
0: Wailing? Why, as you know, I was a leading light in the Civil Service Sing-Along Society.
2: Leading light? They soon put you out there, as I recall.
0: Only because my voice broke.
2: Exactly, and it's too late to pick up the pieces. Now, let's get on with this inventory,
0: yeah,
2: please.
0: Go on.
2: Now then. Half a dozen belaying pins.
0: Half a dozen belaying. And this here's the captain's cabin, ladies and gentlemen. And over there you will see the captain's table, renowned in many a lewd rhyme and suggestive limerick.
3: Ah, lovely.
4: Gee, Harvey, they've even got wax dummies sitting there. Aren't they just too horrible?
2: I beg your pardon, madam.
5: Oh, you'll have to excuse Mamie, sir. I think she put her contact lenses in upside down this morning. There's no offense taken, I mean.
0: Oh, no, not at all. It's a mistake anyone can make.
2: You speak for yourself, too, do you mind?
0: And now, ladies and gentlemen, perhaps if we care to continue the tour on your own. And when viewing the buster, Lord Nelson, kindly refrain from stuffing toffee papers up his nostrils.
6: Really? Excuse me, mate, but you're going to tell me where I could find
0: the... Oh, yes, it's just after the poop deck, sir.
6: The what?
0: Oh, you've got a doubloon. It don't take pennies, sir. Oh, I'm sorry about the interruption, sir. How are you getting on with inventory?
2: Oh, well, splendidly, thank you, Mr.
0: Short, sir. Able seaman Horatio Short, sir. RN retired. Employed by the council to collect tickets aboard this ship, sir.
2: Ah, yes, well, we're getting on very well, thank you. My number 2 here has quite a list.
0: Yeah, I noticed that, so it's probably the sloping deck we're calling it. A list of the ship's fittings and effects. We've been very thorough. We've even checked the long hawser ropes that are wound round those big iron things on the quay.
5: Bollard, sir.
0: We untied them to check how long they were.
5: Untied them? You haven't done the oars, have you?
2: Oh, it's all right, Mr. Salt. I mean, the ship will be held steady by the anchors. Oh, yes, my number 2 isn't a fool.
0: I'm afraid I am one.
2: Two? You haven't hauled up the anchor as well?
0: Well, yes, I had to see if it was on the end of that chain, didn't I? I mean, it might have been pinched by a crooked frogman.
5: But don't you see there's nothing to stop us from drifting out to sea on the tide?
0: Oh, good gracious. I thought we were bobbing up and down a bit.
7: Hey, do you guys know we're moving?
4: You tell them, Harvey.
6: Aye. We're half a mile offshore already. What are you going to do then?
2: No, please. No, ladies and gentlemen, there's no cause for alarm. There may have been a slight mishap due to factors beyond our control, but I can assure you all possible steps will be taken to rectify the situation.
6: What the heck does all that mean?
0: It means we've been lumbered, and let's hope the Navy send the rescue ship.
8: Message from Portsea, Hardover. Seems HMS Trafalgar's drifting out to sea.
0: Trafalgar? Isn't General Assistance Department doing some sort of infantry aboard her?
8: Yes, I believe so.
0: I suppose they know what they're doing. Wow! Hardly likely to put to sea by accident, eh?
8: Wow! Oh, no, but there's a gale force 8 due.
0: Gale force 8?
8: Yeah.
0: I can't keep up with these BBC jargons. Is that buckets of rain or buckets and buckets?
8: Buckets and buckets and buckets. There's also a ridge of low pressure moving into the Atlantic.
0: Well, very tricky. You having the canteen lunch today?
8: It might cause a great deal of wind.
0: You're right. Let's get on with planning exercise sitting duck.
8: Aye, sir. I must say I'm a bit worried about HMS Trafalgar and these general assistance people.
0: Tuesday the 17th, drifting helplessly, food getting low. We may have to eat the rats. The men seem unsettled for some reason.
2: Oh, good grief, too. We've only been at sea a couple of hours. Do stop scribbling in your diary. Now, did you do what I told you?
0: Yes, man. I got the tourists to hoist up the sails. It doesn't seem to be slowing us down, though.
2: Yes, odd that, you know. Very odd. I thought it would increase the air resistance. Wouldn't be so streamlined.
0: Perhaps the wind's catching them.
6: By Jove, I think you've hit it, too. I never thought of that.
0: And now we're heading out into the Atlantic at full speed. Oh, dear, the mind boggles.
6: Yes, well, as long as you only boggle in private. We don't want to worry the others.
0: Yes. Well, begging your pardon, sir, I know you know best, sir, that the passengers are getting restless. They want to know what you intend to do, sir.
6: Well, it's all in hand, Saul. It's all in hand, my dear fellow. It's, purely as a matter of interest, you know, what would you do in my place? I mean, just let's see if you get it right, you know.
0: Oh, it's tricky, sir. Yes. With only a crew of landlubbers, there's not much you can do.
6: No, no.
0: Just run before the wind.
6: Exactly what I thought. Yes, yes. Didn't I do?
0: Did you? Yes. Yeah, but can't we control it in some way? Well, there's the wheel, sir. Good gracious. I didn't know a ship had wheels. Well, heaven learn. And the instruments are help. There's this here compass.
6: Oh, yes, well, I've looked at that. Blessed thing's no use. Needle only points north, and they're not going that way. What's this little thing, Salt, with the mirrors and the lenses on it? What's that?
0: That's a sextant, sir.
6: Ah, yes. Are you familiar with the sextant, too?
0: No. I used to know a vicar slightly.
6: Oh, get a grip on yourself, too, don't you?
0: Yes, I know.
6: What's on your mind? What's on your mind?
0: Well, apart from our present problem, one, I've still got that feeling we forgot something back in London.
6: Yeah, sounds like you're amnesia again.
0: No, I remember watering that before we left the office. I'm sure we forgot something for that exercise sitting duck.
6: Oh, well, never mind that. We've got enough troubles here.
0: Well, I know, but... Well, sir, you're the captain now, sir.
6: Oh, yes, well, I suppose I am. Did you hear that, sir?
0: Yes, I did, but what are you going to do?
6: Captain of a ship at sea can do all sorts of things. Oh, I will just... Do you know what, too? I could even marry you.
0: But we're both men.
6: That's just somebody else, too. Good.
1: Now, look here, you two. We've been chatting amongst ourselves.
6: Well done, men, well done. A friendly crew makes for a friendly ship, I always say.
1: We are not happy. We could run this ship a damn sight better than you two. And my name's not Sam Christian. Let us take it over, I say.
4: Now, tell him I'm Sam.
1: Sure.
9: Well said, Mamie.
6: This is mutiny, Mr. Christian.
0: Fetch it, man. Back, you mutinous dogs, or we'll have you clapped in irons. You'll hang from the highest yard arm in the British Navy.
1: I'll smash your face in, you cocky.
0: Well, if you put it like that, perhaps they're right, one.
6: Now, please, gentlemen, no squabbling. No, please. Now, my first mate and I are working on plans to deal with the whole situation.
0: Oh, the captain knows what he's doing, so you lot get back on watch. Come on, leave it to them. Whoa, that's born to lead. Come on, clear all part of it. Clear all part of it.
6: Yes, well, thank you very much, Mr. Salt.
0: Not at all, sir. I admire the firm way you dealt with him, sir. Now, begging your pardon, what are we going to do? I've got it. Why don't we dial 999?
6: Oh, don't be ridiculous, too. Think, man, think. This is an 18th century sailing ship. They didn't have telephones installed, did they?
0: Oh, I suppose not, no.
6: No, I mean, the water would have rotted the cables, wouldn't it?
0: If I might make a suggestion, sir,
6: yes.
0: There's a full set of signal flags in the locker. I've got the key in my trousers pocket.
6: Ah, and you suggest we run them up to the top of the mast?
0: Not me trousers, don't you? Flags.
6: Oh, flags, yes, well, that's a splendid idea. I'm very glad I thought of it, yes. Two, now take the key and choose some nice, bright-colored flags. You know, nice, bright flags. Yes, now, and when another ship sights them, they'll soon come and investigate.
0: You look worried, Seacock.
8: It's HMS Trafalgar, sir. Still sailing out into the Atlantic. Last time she was sighted, she was flying a set of signal flags.
0: Signal flags, eh? What's the message?
8: Keep clear. We have swamp fever and beriberi aboard. Also, Cook's disease and black death.
0: Well, that explains why they put to sea. Didn't want to spread the germs, I suppose. Very plucky move, I think, sir. Have I shown you this new picture of the wife?
8: Honestly, sir, I don't like the look of it.
0: Neither do I. That face was the reason I joined the Navy, you know.
8: It's a Mr. Folger, sir. They'll be right in the middle of that storm by now. They don't know how to handle a ship, and they are out, in effect.
0: Oh, I'm sure they'll soon fall into it. This storm, will it affect exercise sitting duck?
8: No, she'll blow over by then.
0: Good, and we'll send out the order to start. And don't worry about Trafalgar. I'm sure it'll turn up sooner or later.

0: Well, I think the worst of the storm is over, too. Right, fresh while it lasts you, though, isn't it?
1: Oh,
0: yes. Yes, at least it's put a little color in your cheeks. Sort of bilious green, actually.
1: Well, it got very rough up in the crow's nest, you know. I was flung about all over the place.
0: Well, we all had a hard time, too. I passed quite a restless night in my hammock. Captain's cabin isn't properly soundproof, you know. Oh, no. The wind was howling. You were howling.
1: Well, I'm sorry if I woke you up one. That was when I was swept overboard.
0: Yes, but you howled twice.
1: But then I was swept back again. It was lucky my braces caught on the figurehead.
0: Yes. Well, never mind, my dear fellow, never mind. You'll feel better here now when you've got a decent breakfast inside you.
1: Home breakfast?
0: Yes. Good luck, really. That American chap, you know, he's a sausage manufacturer. Had some samples of him. Yes, we're having big, plump, juicy sausages.
1: Oh, yeah.
0: Yes, of course, they may be a bit greasy. We had to drain the oil lamps to get something to fry them in.
1: Oh.
0: Where are you going to? Ah, you spotted something over the side, have you?
1: Begging your pardon, sir. The crew are about their duty, sir.
0: Ah, Salt, yes. Everything's running smoothly, Salt?
1: Ah, sir, them Yankees is making breakfast, sir. And Mr. Christian's on the lookout, sir. There's only one thing bothering me, sir. I'm wondering if this ship is seaworthy. Oh, yes, I checked on that. There's a foot of water in the hold, so it must be.
0: A foot of water in the hold, and that proves it's seaworthy?
1: Yes, but you see, if the ship wasn't watertight, it'd all run out again, wouldn't it? What bothers me is nobody's taken any notice of our signal flags.
0: Yes, it is extraordinary, you know. The only ship we sighted turned tail and shot off in the opposite direction. Most odd.
2: Ship off the starboard bow! Or the port bow! Or whichever ruddy bow it is!
0: Ship where?
1: Good heavens, man! Look over there. There's a whole line of warships.
0: Ah, what did I tell you? My word, yes. The British Navy's come to the rescue.
3: We're saved.
1: Oh, thank goodness.
4: By Jove, sir. You see what I see? Look, sir, on the port beam, an old square-rigged frigate.
5: Good Lord, yes. Wooden foremaster. Of course, that must be it.
4: Must be what, sir?
5: Well, the ship we've been waiting for. You remember those Whitehalls on his?
4: The General Assistance Department?
5: Yes, they were asked to provide a target ship for exercise sitting duck. Well, this is exercise sitting duck. That's obviously the target ship.
4: Well, they must have towed her up during the night, sir. Isn't she rather old? I mean, if I didn't know better, I'd swear she was HMS Trafalgar.
5: Nonsense. Trafalgar's safely moored in Portsea Harbour. Never want to be daft enough to let her go to sea.
4: That's true.
5: No, this is obviously a mock-up, probably bought from a film company for a song. That's the thing blown out of the water. Yeah. Look at the way she's wallowing about. You can tell there's no one aboard there.
4: That's fair enough, but all said.
5: Now stop quibbling, Lieutenant. The target ship's turned up in the right place. You don't think General Assistance Department make a mistake, do you?
4: Oh, no.
5: Well, this is where HMS Invulnerable shows her firepower. Don't forget, we've got a very important observer on board.
4: Oh, yes, the permanent undersecretary.
5: Yes.
4: And let's hope he's properly impressed when we blast that old hulk to pieces.
5: Oh, here he comes now. Good morning, Sir Gregory.
6: Good morning, Captain. Morning. Exercise sitting duck ready to start,
5: yes,
6: right?
5: Sir Gregory. You know, if you stay here on the bridge, you can watch us pound that old sailing ship from Matt.
6: Capital. Pity my staff can't be there to see it.
5: I might
6: shake him up a bit.
5: Well, I'd just rather get to know all about it, sir. Right, Lieutenant, bring all guns to bear.
4: Huh?
5: We'll start off for the broadside.
4: Taxi stations, load all guns. Stand by.
0: Well, come on, too. Come on. You've got the telescope. Tell us what's going on.
1: I think there's some sort of activity on that big warship at the front.
0: Ready. They'll probably be sending something over any time now.
1: Good.
7: Here. Yeah. It looks to me like them swinging them guns round.
0: So they are. Isn't that nice? They're going to give us a salute.
8: Well, thank heavens they found us. Honestly, I'm so relieved I could just explode.
0: Well, you look worried, too. What's the matter now?
1: I've still got that feeling there's something we forgot.
0: Oh, well, never mind. I expect it to suddenly strike you right out of the blue. Things often come in a blinding flash.
1: You know, that big ship looks familiar. I do believe it's that amazing new warship, HMS Invulnerable.
0: Oh, nonsense. Too, they'd never send her to look gross anyway. She's involved in exercise sitting duck.
1: Oh, yeah.
5: Hey, those guns, they seem to be pointing right at us.
1: Oh.
3: Oh, dear, I just remembered what it was we forgot. Exercise sitting duck.
0: Yeah, but what about it?
3: We haven't provided them with a target ship.
0: Yes, on the other hand, I think perhaps we have.
3: Oh, dear. Oh.
2: Hey, get off the job. What's the matter with you?
8: They can fire on us. We've got American passports.
0: Oh, dear me. A very tricky situation.
5: Not only that, I am a moose in good standing.
1: Begging your pardon, sir, and if you'd excuse me for making suggestions to me better, sir, I hope you don't think I'm forwarding.
0: Oh, for heaven's sake, get on with it, man. Get on with it.
1: Well, sir, shouldn't we let them know we're aboard before they pulverize us to smithereens, sir? That's it. I'll wave my bonnet. I never see you at this distance, sir. No, my suggestion, if you'd excuse my boldness, sir, and if I am not speaking out of turn, sir...
0: Oh, go on, get on with it.
1: Well, we could fire off one of them old cannons, sir. Sort of let them know there's somebody aboard, sir.
0: Capital, that's just what I was thinking. Yes, now come along, too. Yes. Come along now. Break over one of those old cannonballs and get the thing loaded. Now, we better hurry before they start firing again.
5: I say, damn good shooting, Lieutenant. Jolly nearly hit her that time. Now load up for another salvo. 2 degrees down.
4: Aye, aye, sir. This time I'll catch the blight. I'll smack him at you.
6: Well, this is rather good fun, isn't it, Captain, right? I'm enjoying this.
4: Guns ready, sir.
6: Wait till I tell Lennox Brown. He'll be thrilled to bits.
5: Good grief. The target ship's firing back.
2: We're going to get back.
1: There we are, bud. I fired it, just like you said. Did we catch their attention?
0: I think so, too. I said far across their bow. You scored a direct hit amidships.
1: Oh, so I have. There's a hole in their side, just on the waterline.
9: Ahoy there!
0: Two, you're not going to ask for our ball back.
1: No one. I was just going to tell them about that hole.
0: Yes, well, I think they've noticed it, too. They're abandoning ship now. Well, you know what we've got to do, don't you?
1: Yes.
0: Stand by to pick up survivors.

0: Oh, what did you do then, Mr. Lamb?
1: Well, they sank like a stone, Lana, and we had to pick everyone out of the water. Fortunately, nobody was drowned. Even Sir Gregory survived.
0: Oh, that's nice.
1: Yes, I suppose so. We dragged him on board of the boat hook. We were quite surprised when we saw him dangling on the end with seaweed all over him and a haddock in his mouth.
0: Fancy.
1: He lay on the deck spouting water like a whale. I had to jump up and down on his stomach. I rather enjoyed that.
0: I see. Sort of artificial inspiration.
1: Sort of, yes. But I'm afraid there's trouble ahead when he gets back to the office.
2: Ah, morning, Jewel. Lana, better get another cup. Admiral Hardover's on his way up here.
0: Yes, sir.
1: Admiral Hardover, oh dear, this is it. They'll clap us in irons for sinking that new ship of theirs.
2: Well, let's wait and see, shall we, too?
0: Admiral Hardover, sir.
2: Ah, Hardover, my dear fellow. Come in. How are you?
3: Would you care for a cup of tea?
1: Thank you. Looks like rain, doesn't it?
2: So it does. Better let the pot brew a minute.
3: Well, now, what can we do for you, my dear chap?
1: Yes, well, it's about that business yesterday. It's a bit of a shambles all round. What? I mean, best kept quiet, I'd say. What, you mean you're not going to keelhaul us?
3: Well, obviously, gentlemen. We didn't let it get about that our latest warship was sunk by a mere cannonball.
2: Better say she'd been scrapped. There's another change in government policy.
1: Right, Nigel. No further action will be taken. In fact, I'm instructed by the minister to tell him to forget it and deny the whole business ever happened.
2: Oh. What business was that, Hardover?
1: That's the spirit. The same goes for you, Lamb. You know absolutely nothing about it.
3: About what?
1: Good, sir. Don't worry. You'll never find me leaking anything. Well, that is, unless... General Assistance Department, which is Lamb leaking. Just speaking. Oh, it's him. Sir Gregory. Oh, my goodness.
2: It's all right, all right. Well, give it to me, too. Give it to me. Hello, Sir Gregory. How very nice of you to call.
4: Now, listen, Lennox Brown. This time you're for it. You don't go sinking a warship and get away with it.
2: Sinking a warship? I don't quite understand, Sir Gregory. You sure you haven't imagined it?
4: What? What do you mean? What's your little game?
2: The mind does play funny tricks, Sir Gregory.
4: Yeah.
2: It must be your mind. I'm sure there's nothing in it. Or perhaps it was a dream.
4: Dream? My stomach's black and blue. I've got double pneumonia. And as for where you put that blasted boat hook...
2: It's probably some sort of mirage. Hallucination, Sir Gregory. Yes. Never happened.
4: What?
2: Ask the naval people. Yes. They'll tell you the same. Goodbye.
1: You hung up on him.
2: Yes, well, the man was babbling too. If he goes spreading a story like that, people will begin to doubt his sanity.
1: Well done. That's the way. Deny everything. We'll do the same. Well, I'll be off now, LB. See you at the club, no doubt.
2: Just one moment there, Hardover, my dear fellow. Now, we have a little problem. You may be able to help us with this. Now, you've had years of nautical experience, haven't you? Would you just step over here, my dear chap, just a moment?
1: Yes. All our paper boats keep sinking to the bottom of the fire buckets, you know.
2: Yes.
1: I should really. Well, perhaps you're not folding them right. Hey, they must be watertight, you know.
3: I see.
1: Here, hold my coat a minute, will you? I'll show you.
2: Yes. Well, now, better get some more papers.
1: Yes, I don't want to. Oh, this is going to be a busy morning.
2: It's going to be a busy
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0: about you?
1: Oh, me? My name is Robert Hair of Gold, Eyes of Blue, and Muscles Like Errol Flynn, Hope.
0: And now, Bob Hope's Swan's Eye View of the News. Berlin, Germany. The gap in Russian-American relations widened here this week when Germans living in the Soviet zone were forbidden to chew gum because it is too American.
1: Berlin is now divided into three zones: spearmint, juicy fruit, and stick it behind your ear, Fritz. Here comes the commissar. After the law was passed against gum chewing, they arrested one German because his jaws were moving. Policeman said, "You were either chewing gum, talking, or eating." The man said, "I was only breathing." Policeman said, "Let me see your permit." Gee, imagine if they abolished gum chewing here in America. We'd be in an awful fix. What would hold the theater seats together? I owe a lot of wonderful memories to gum chewing. I used to chew it as a kid, and my girlfriend used to chew it, too. In fact, when we kissed, sometimes it lasted 3 hours.
0: Washington, D.C. Dr. Northern, a nationally famous biochemist, has proved to the Department of Agriculture that the addition of minerals to the soil produces vegetables that are more than 5 times as rich in vitamin content.
1: They've injected so much iron into the celery, lettuce, and radishes that now if you toss a salad and it misses the bowl, it can break your leg. And the latest method is to drop the minerals on the soil from a plane. You have to aim carefully, though. One Pennsylvania farmer missed his field, and a mile away, John L. Lewis came running out of a mine shaft with a geranium popping out of each eyebrow. That'd be better on television, wouldn't it? All those vitamins in the soil are affecting the earthworms, too. I went fishing and put one on a hook, and the first thing I knew, the worm got a stranglehold on a trout, flipped him up in the bank yelling, "Hey, look at me, I'm Gorgeous George."
0: New York, New York. Generals, politicians, entertainers, and secretaries all hit the literary jackpot as this week found their books topping the bestseller lists.
1: Everybody's writing a book about their experiences except Artie Shaw. He's still doing research. And Drew Pearson tried writing a mystery story, but it didn't work out. He couldn't control himself. In the first paragraph, he predicted who did it. I'm reading a book right now that's very interesting. It's about a traveler who's hiking around the United States, and when he comes to California, he thinks it's so beautiful that he sleeps at night under a rose bush. It's called The Case of the Quick Frozen Tourist.
0: Los Angeles, California, one of the largest crowds in football history, this Saturday jammed the Coliseum to see the University of Southern California score the major football upset of the year by holding Notre Dame to a 14-14 tie.
1: I've never seen such a crowd in the Coliseum. The stands filled at capacity, and some of the fans even more so. There were 100,000 people at the game, including

0: publicity, and some of the fans even more so. There were 100,000 people at the game, including me. People were sitting so close together that when I got up, I was wearing a blanket, 3 fraternity pins, open-toed gold sandals, and a... There's more, but if you don't want it, okay. Open-toed gold sandals and a raccoon coat with a student still in it. Oh, you're so impetuous. Boy, that was really a rough game. I never saw two teams knock each other around like that. In one play, a Trojan ran 40 yards for a touchdown, but they called him back. The ball he was carrying had ears on it.
1: Polytech University, Professor Capstaff, noted psychiatrist, made the statement that his experiments have proven that inanimate objects can think.
0: Hi. Inanimate objects can think?
1: Well, that's right, Bob. So yesterday I went to a psychiatrist, and you know what I did? I took a cake of Swan soap with me.
0: The first four rows better move back. As he warms up, small bubbles come out of his eyes.
1: Well, sir, Bob, the psychiatrist put that cake of Swan on his couch and asked what was troubling it. And that little cake of Swan looked up at him and said, well, nothing's troubling me. I'm happy. I'm happy because I'm the newer, better white floating soap. I'm wonderful in the bath. I don't leave you with a taut, soapy feeling because I rinse away so completely and leave your skin soft and smooth.
0: I know. I use it on my hands, and they're getting so soft, my fingers look like 5 peeled bananas.
1: And then, Bob, the psychiatrist looked at the cake of Swan and said, I think you have a split personality. And the cake of Swan looked back and said, well, I'm glad I have a split personality. You can use half of me in the kitchen and half in the bath.
0: If you don't buy it this way, folks, he pokes it through your bathroom window on the end of a mop.
1: Well, Bob, I want everybody to know about Swan because it's made by a modern, patented process that no other soap can use. That's why when you use it anywhere in the household, you'll agree that Swan is better for bath, better for dishes and hands, better for baby. Swan is the best soap afloat.
0: Well, I Swan.
1: Me too.
2: Yes, sir.
1: By cracky.
0: Shall I wrap it up? Here is the cover girl of modern television and radio magazine, Miss Doris Day, with Les Brown and his band. Miss Day, please.

0: to 4 cents.
1: Well, that shopping tour, that tour must have been some experience.
0: Oh, you said it. I was waiting for him in front of Woolworth's. He was 10 minutes late, and I was getting very impatient.
2: Gee, I better get going or I'll be late, but this is so interesting. I just can't tear myself away. That girl is so beautiful, and she's looking right at me. She smiled at me, and now she's winking. Gee, she's beautiful.
3: Look, Bud, I don't mind you looking at the television, but keep your clammy nose off my window.
2: I didn't have my nose against your window.
3: You did, too. Now look at those two spots you made with your eyeballs.
2: I'm sorry.
3: Okay. Now take your stool and your little bag of popcorn and go home.
2: All right, mister. Well, I'd better get going.
4: Ho, ho, ho. Merry Christmas, boy.
2: Well, thanks. And Yuletide greetings to you, Jolly St. Nick.
4: Who's Jolly? This California sunshine is freezing me to death. My feet are killing me, and this morning my unemployment check bounced.
2: Gee, are things really that bad?
4: Things are nauseating, boy. They're horrible. Merry Christmas, everybody. Put some money in the pot, boy.
2: Well, wait a second, Santa. Who does this money go to?
4: Well, it's for a very good cause. It's for the undernourished and downtrodden Eskimos of Upper Glendale.
2: Now, wait. There aren't any Eskimos in Glendale.
4: Can you prove it?
2: No.
4: Put some money in the pot, boy.
2: Well, I got to meet somebody right away or I'll be in trouble.
4: He's got troubles. Boy, I'm married to the most miserable, mean, and ornery woman that was ever allowed out of the snake pit.
2: She's really bad, huh?
4: Revolting. Merry Christmas, everybody. Boy, my wife is so homely, she's got a face like a plate of mashed potatoes with a lump still in it. Put something in the pot, boy.
2: Okay, here's some loose change.
4: Thanks. You know, I only get 10% of what I take in. Last week, the organization made $20, and all I got was $150.
2: Well, just a second. If you only get 10%, how come they got $20 and you made $150?
4: Oh, I don't know. Just lucky, I guess.
2: Oh, I'm sorry I kept you waiting, Doris, but here I am.
0: Oh, that's all right, Bob, but you better give me your Christmas list so that we can get started now.
2: I don't know which present to buy first.
0: Well, you should always buy the first gift for the person you love the best.
2: But, Doris, I've got everything.
0: Come on, let's go in this department store right here, huh?
2: Okay.
0: Oh, Bob, about the present you're going to buy for me.
2: Oh, there's a friend of mine over there. Hello, Mort.
0: Bob, when you buy a gift for someone, don't you agree that you should buy them something they really want?
2: Oh, naturally.
0: Good. Well, I want either a real emerald and ruby bracelet and a full-length ermine coat trimmed with mink, or a platinum diamond wristwatch studded with diamonds.
2: Hello, Mort.
0: Okay, let's look at your list now. The first name you have is Crosby, and right next to Crosby's name, you've written $2.25. Is that what you're going to spend?
2: That's plenty. Last year, I wanted a motorcycle to ride around Paramount Studios with, and I hinted it to Crosby. I must have told him 50 times that I wanted a motorcycle, and then came Christmas.
0: What did he give you?
2: An oil can and a road map.
0: Well, look, Bob, I have a wonderful idea. You give me your money, because I know much more about shopping than you do, and I can save you an awful lot.
2: Okay, here's my wallet.
0: Oh, there's something that would be nice for Bing. A set of matched golf clubs.
2: Wait a second.
0: Oh, Clark. Clark, how much are those golf clubs?
5: $190.
2: Hello, Mort.
0: Oh, gee, I think they're wonderful.
2: Doris, wait.
0: And how much is that bag that goes with them?
2: That's $200.
0: It's just what we want.
2: Doris, wait.
0: We'll take the bags and the clubs. Let's see, that's $390, right?
2: Yeah.
0: Okay. Here's $400 and keep the change.
2: Mort, where are you?
0: Well, Bob, let's get going now because we...
2: Wait a second, Doris. I want to ask this floor walker something. Pardon me, mister.
1: Yes, sir. Can I help you?
0: Hey, look. It's High Everback.
2: Yeah, get a load of him in a cutaway coat and striped trousers wearing a gardenia.
1: All floor walkers wear gardenias.
2: In their hair?
1: Hey, excuse me a second, Bob. Yes, madam, the big spectacle is on the fourth floor.
2: Hi, why do you have to take a part-time job?
1: Oh, excuse me, Bob. Yes, miss, the big spectacle is on the fourth floor, and don't forget, tell your friends about it.
2: Well, what's the big spectacle on the fourth floor?
1: Well, haven't you heard about it, Bob? It's the most beautiful Christmas tree in town. It's 35 feet high, has 1,000 lights, and 1,500 ornaments.
2: Are the ornaments pretty?
1: Oh, Bob, they're beautiful. Each one is a sparkling, dazzling, shining, pure white cake of swan soap.
2: Hello, Mort.
1: Yes, Bob, and how those women flock around the tree when they see all that swan, because they know that pure, gentle swan is better for dishes, because the faster, harder-working suds rinse away so completely, the dishes never need wiping. Now, you've got to see that tree, Bob. You'll never guess what the ornament is up on the top of it.
2: Oh, yes, I will.
1: Well, what is it?
2: The Lever Brothers on a stick.
1: Well, really, the reason swan is so popular is because it's made by a modern, patented process no other soap can use. A process that makes swan as mild as the finest Castile. Swan's richer, gentle suds protect your hands and leave them soft and smooth. Now, just imagine any woman on Christmas morning. She wanted a mink jacket, but Santa has brought her something she likes just as well. A lovely cake of swan. Now, could a woman ask for anything more in her Christmas stocking?
2: Well, it would be nice to find Charles Boyer in there blowing bubble.
1: Millions of housewives agree that for dishes, hands, or the bath, Swan is the best soap afloat.
6: And here he is, ladies and gentlemen, the man who boiled the hot water when Al Jolson was born, Mr. Bing Crosby, right there.
7: A little bird.

0: Gee, that was great, Doris.
1: Oh, thanks, Ivan. I'm really surprised I was able to sing at all tonight. I'm so knocked out from Christmas shopping.
2: Oh, yeah, I knew you were helping Bob with his shopping. Tell me, Doris, is Bob spending very much money this Christmas?
1: Well, he said he was going to take it very easy because he lost a lot of money in the market.
2: Oh, did he have some of that amalgamated tin just before it went down?
1: No, he got caught with 52 airmail stamps when they dropped.

0: Thank you. Thank you very much, and good night to everybody.
1: Good night. Wait a minute, boy. Where are you going?
0: I sang my number. I gave the show a little class. Now I'm off.
1: Gave the show a little class. Look, you hopped up Hildegard. You'd better stop going to that African barber. He's been shrinking your head again.
0: Flattery will get you nowhere, Saggy. Now, come. Where's this new show of yours everybody's been talking about?
1: Well, haven't you heard? I'm on for Swan this year. They make soap, you know.
0: Yeah? It's too bad it's not something you use.
1: Hey, Lump Lap, you've got two chins. Would you like to try for one?
0: Now, let's face it, Nostril King. Before I sang my song, this show was laying a large swan egg. True or false?
1: Get him. Look, Philco Knob, last week...
0: In a large set.
1: You're wearing the cabinet there, too. Look, last week my hand slipped and I happened to tune in your show. Now I know why it's transcribed and you broadcast it later.
0: What do you mean?
1: Gives you time to get out of town and hide before the people hear it.
0: To think, when I first met this boy, he had a job blowing out glove compartments at a car wash.
1: Steady, couch pouch.
0: Now look, ratchet head, if I'm to...
1: Wait, late writing, wait. Oh, there's some sneaky things going on.
0: If I'm going to endure this vilification, I want my money first.
1: Shall I explain vilification before we go on? He'll understand it around Gonzaga anyway. How about that? He's been on the show for 3 minutes and he's worried about the loot. Bing, what are you knocking yourself out for? After all, you know you can't take it with you.
0: I know, so I'm sending my brother Everett on ahead to open up a charge account for me. I'm ready.
1: Bing, there's something that's always bothered me. When you send in your income tax, how do you get that mattress in the mailbox?
0: Easy, bald brain. I never have any trouble with my taxes. Why, I'd give President Truman the shirt off my back.
1: I know. I saw pictures of him wearing it in Key West.
0: What's that you're wearing there? Tamale husk with a belt in the back?
1: It's nice of you to slip your coat on for this anyway.
0: Think I'm too frisky?
1: Say, don't care for that, huh? I guess not. We'll ignore the next six lines. All right. New kind of radio. Just throw the whole thing away. Hey, look. You better stop being so frisky or I'll tell Abby Rents to stop souping up your wheelchair.
0: Wheelchair? Come. That's no way to talk to a man who's just reached 35.
1: You're 35? 35 mm-hmm. times what?
0: Wait a minute. You're snapping your wig, my boy. If you remember at my last birthday party, I had a cake with only 35 candles on it.
1: Yeah, but at the bottom it said continued on the next cake. But what does age matter? I saw your last picture and I thought you were great.
0: That's a coincidence, so did I.
1: Read that line again. There's a talent scout here tonight from the Wilson Ham Company.
0: If you got any stamp, he'll make you grade A, I'm sure.
1: Like the stag one, a pink one. You know, we ought to make a picture together again, Bing. I stopped over at your house last night to talk to you about it, but nobody was home.
0: Oh, that's a shame.
1: Yeah, I must have rung your bell about five times.
0: Six times.
1: Oh, so it was you up in the window with the hot oil, huh? Look, Vigor, old boy, you're just jealous because I made the pale face without you.
0: Me jealous of Bob Ho?
1: Mm-hmm.
0: I have so much more than Ho's nose. Why should I fight it?
1: Tell me, Bob,
0: I get to laugh without even reading it. I love that. How'd you feel having Jane Russell opposite you instead of me in that picture?
1: How would anyone feel switching to filet mignon after a diet of hog's livers?
0: Hold it, swivel snout, hold it.
1: But really, Bing, we always have so much fun making pictures together. People seem to like them. They do well at the box office. How come we haven't worked together lately?
0: Oh, I don't know. Just lucky, I guess. I don't know how to break this to you, kid, but on the screen, you sort of cramp my style.
1: What do you mean?
0: Well, for my money, you don't look too good.
1: With your money, nobody has to look too good. Excuse me, Bing, I didn't mean to raise my voice.
0: That's all right.
1: You're sure I didn't blow your hearing aid?
0: No, I'm tuned into We the People. I'm on a two-party line. Besides, kid, I like to do a lot of singing in my pictures. And with you around, it's just
1: singing?
0: So... Mm-hmm.
1: I didn't want to say anything, but when you sang your song before, you sounded like Jessica with her net dragging. Why don't you give up?
0: Give up? Singing is my life, Robert.
1: It is, huh?
0: Of course, I've been lucky. There's the radio and the records and the jukeboxes, but I dare say I'd have been a singer 200 years ago.
1: Weren't you?
0: I ignore that and repeat, Bob, that 200 years ago I still could have made a living with my pipes.
1: Are you kidding? I suppose composers like Mozart and Beethoven would have been writing songs for you.
0: Not wholly impossible. I can see myself asking Ludwig von Beethoven to knock out a little ditty for me.
1: Almost sounds as if we're going into a sketch.
0: Could be.

0: Beethoven, start that rocket and finish that symphony already.
1: Ach, der Lieber.
2: I've got to stop those jam sessions mit Dizzy von Gillespie.
0: Oh, Ludwig. Ludwig.
2: Ja, Mama.
0: I've got a message for you. Mo called.
2: Mo who?
0: Mozart.
2: Mama, have you been spiking the strudel again?
0: Oh, Ludwig, there's somebody here to see you. Herr Bingel von Krausbein.
2: Oh, well, send him in.
3: Good day, I'm Herr von Krausbein.
2: Who?
3: Herr von Krausbein.
2: The Krausbein, I believe, but where the hell?
3: Say, tell me, is that your nose or are you eating a sausage there?
2: What can I do for you?
3: Well, I'm a singer.
2: A broken down schnook like you is a singer? Ach, du Liverwurst, this is giving me mine Charlie's.
3: I have, you know, I'm Bingel von Krausbein, the famous singer. For 3 years, I played at Slapsy Fritzy's. And I've come all the way from Unter den Linden to see you. Jawohl, auch der Leben und unter Blitzen, you Schweinhund, you.
2: Lean back, Dummkopf, you're getting Limburger on the microphone.
3: Believe me, that's an improvement. Look, Beethoven, I got a deal for you.
2: What's
3: you're
2: that?
3: A composer, I'm a singer.
2: All right, I let's try a song together.
3: Good,
2: good.
3: We try
2: it. You know, Krausbein, I dedicated this composition to that wonderful restaurant that used to be on Oberhauser Street.
3: Oh, yeah, you mean that delicatessen place where they had those king-sized pig's feet?
2: Yeah. Heine worked behind the bar and he had a big red nose.
3: Mo would make the Wiener Schnitzel und the sauerkraut with the meanies in the middle.
2: What a wonderful place was Heine's and Mo's. They never would light out the lights, cause the place would never close.
3: And Schultz would play a squeeze box all of it off to leave us such a beautiful smoke.
2: You could blow your top in Heine's and Mo's.
3: Ach, we must the gay blades in those days, eh, my dear?
2: Yeah, I remember we belonged to the Wilhelmstrassen pickled herring and necking society.
3: Yeah. Sometimes we got around with a pickled herring.
2: You fracture me, Krausbein.
3: Oh, you stinker, you.
2: You stinker.
3: Has your nose always been like that, or did you have that ballpoint put on it there?
2: Yeah. What is... The free lunch was gorgeous. The beer was always cold.
3: And the dancing with the women. Ah, the women.
2: Yeah, you vote.
3: You could smell the place for 16 blocks.
2: And it wasn't any rose. Garlic cheese and old Limburger.
3: Pickles mixed with the herring together. And the meatballs filled like leather.
2: Chopped up liver and bologna. Pickled pig's feet that were bony. And salami.
3: Say, Professor.
2: What is it?
3: Now you heard me sing. How do you like my voice?
2: Please, not while I'm eating.

want to thank Bing Crosby for being with us tonight. Ladies and gentlemen, we're making plans for next Tuesday's show, and we'd like your advice. Would you rather have me sing Buttons and Bows, or would you rather have Jane Russell? Well, next Tuesday, I'm just kidding. 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

0: I'll be your regular mama, and I'll put that gun away.
1: Oh, lay that pistol down, babe. Lay that pistol down. Pistol packing mama. 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
13: You're all under arrest.
14: And so the Guatemalan midget in the top hat said, "No, madam, not in these trousers."
15: That joke was requested by Edith and all the girls at Hannigan's Trust Boutique, so we know what kind of girls they are, don't we?
16: Meanwhile, on a cricket ground not 1,000 miles from Crewe Junction.
15: And he comes in right arm over and he bowls.
17: Hussey!
16: Who are you calling Hussey, you saucy cow?
15: Little known facts that nobody cares about, number 7 1/3.
14: Did you know that if the All Blacks played the English Test team in a strong wind, you could call it the Black and White Mistral Show?
16: And now, before our next record, we've had a flash from the newsroom, but he's promised not to do it again.
14: What do you get when you fall in love?
18: It's really get a baby. Oh, my.
14: I never thought of that. I think I'll go and see my doctor, excuse me.
16: University of the Air. What is syntax?
15: It's the money Catholics put in the collection after they've been to confession.
16: I've had enough of this. If this goes on, I shall have to introduce brute force.
15: Go on, then.
16: Very well. Ladies and gentlemen, brute force!
19: Hello, nice to see you. Nice, nice to see you.
15: Damn your eyes, Cryer. I've had enough of you and your virulent impressions. Meanwhile, in a science laboratory not 1,000 miles from Crewe Junction.
14: Right, Professor Storovich, time to try the new chromosome moderation drug. Ready?
20: Ready.
14: First milligram.
20: Carry on.
14: Second milligram.
21: You on.
14: Third milligram. Fourth milligram. Fifth milligram. Sixth milligram. Seventh milligram. 1/8 milligram. Final dosage. Well, Professor, how do you feel?
15: Give us a kiss and I'll tell you.
2: This is Houston Station, Houston Station. Due to government reorganization, the QE2 will arrive at Platform 9. The 8/12 intercities to Leeds will become the new foreign secretary. And I shall go home and hit the wife a lot.
14: Over to Wimbledon for the latest on the tennis from Peter West.
15: Well, you join me for the start of the match between Billie Jean King and Yvonne Gilligan. Gollagang.
14: We'll be returning to Peter West for more commentary later. Did you know that it was in the little village of Hambledon in 1794 that they first started playing cricket? They hope to finish the match by Friday.
3: Kiss me once and kiss me twice and kiss me once again.
16: But I'm your brother.
3: It's been a long, long time.
15: Yvonne Gumblegum. Collycock, good angel clam, blumblegoo, glibumble.
14: Thank you, Peter. Tonight we are privileged to broadcast live from the Royal Opera House, Rigoletto, in two parts. Part one.
16: Rigo!
14: Thank you.
15: A right to the head, a left hook to the body, a right to the head, and he's down!
16: That was an excerpt from the commentary on one of today's FA Cup ties.
15: University of the Air. How to pass a higher mathematics examination with only 1 hour's preparation.
16: Cheat.
14: Meanwhile, in a small western township not 1,000 gold-armed miles from Crewe Junction...
4: Okay, Billy the Kid, drop that gun. I'm right behind you.
6: Okay, Wyatt Earp, drop that gun. I'm right behind you.
12: Okay, Jesse James, drop that gun. I'm right behind you.
6: Okay, Lone Ranger, drop that gun. I'm right behind you.
12: Okay, Cisco Kid, drop that gun. I'm right behind you. Okay, you guys, all together.

0: And now for Mrs. Edith Grudge, who is celebrating her 1,000th poison pen letter. The Gay Gordons.
1: Hello, Anger.
2: Hello, Dougal.
0: Ladies and gentlemen, a joke. And not a moment too soon. It appears that the new vicar in a small rural parish approached the oldest inhabitant seated outside the local hostelry. How old are you, my good man? He asked. I'm 98, the worthy replied, and I bain't got an enemy in the world. Is that not wonderful? Vouchsafed the cleric. Yes, riposted the ancient. I've outlived the whole rotten lot.

0: reliable.
1: You're irresponsible and you're unreliable.
2: You can talk. You were late for rehearsal.
3: Well, that was because I was buying you.
4: Meanwhile, in a cobbler's...
3: What?
4: Cobbler's. Thank you. Meanwhile, in a shoe repairer's, not 1,000 miles from Crewe Junction.
5: Good morning.
4: Good morning, sir.
5: You probably don't remember me. I used to live round here before the war. Enlisted in 39, demobbed in Canada, married there, settled down, got a little business going. Over here for the first time on holiday, walking past a shop, suddenly remembered. Day before war broke out, I brought a pair of brown suede shoes in here to be soled and heeled. Silly, really. Sentimental reasons. Wondered if you still had them. Name's Blenkinsop.
4: Blenkinsop. Good grief, sir. You're in luck.
5: You mean you've still got them?
4: Yes, they'll be ready Thursday.
6: Little-known facts that nobody cares about, number George.
5: Did you know that in 1965, Lionel Blair was told he would never dance again? And he hasn't.
6: Now let's listen to some of this week's new releases.
5: George Clock, 3 years, Grievous Bodily Harm.
4: Captain Percy Cahoon, 15 months, false pretenses.
7: Peregrine Swan Down, 21 days, mind your own business. Oh! Hello, sailor! Oops, there I go again.
5: And now, we're going to take a look at some of this week's blue films. While we're doing that, you can listen to a song.

0: This week, I tested the new Napoli, and I can honestly say that this is one of the finest cars it's been my privilege to drive.
1: This means it's a heap of old tin, but if you were given an all-expenses-paid three-week drive through France, what would you say?
0: Initially, I was slightly irritated by the gear change, which I found a little stiff.
1: I had to drive 150 miles in reverse.
0: But I soon got used to it.
1: I swapped it for an automatic.
0: From the beginning, I was surprised at the lack of engine noise.
1: I couldn't get it started for 2 days.
0: The seats are very comfortable and fully reclining.
1: I took my secretary with me.
0: From Paris to Lyon was a delightful trouble-free trip.
1: I put the car on a train.
0: However, with any new car, one expects some teething troubles. And after Lyon, a slight fault developed.
1: The wheels fell off.
0: But after a minimum of delay...
1: 3 days in hospital...
0: I had no further problems.
1: I rented a Rolls Royce.
0: To sum up, the Napoli is a great motor car, and that's really all that need be said about it.
1: I've written my 400 words, and they're not getting any more out of me for 12 guineas. And now, little-known facts that nobody cares about. Number 45, Laburnum Avenue, Chingford.
0: Did you know that in 1947, in Delhi, India, an unofficial world record was created when a man remained buried underground for 7 months? This record was never ratified because the man was dead at the time.
2: Meanwhile, in a love affair not 1,000 miles from Crewe Junction...
3: We must face facts, darling. Everything is over between us.
4: But why?
3: You are Anna Kowalski living in Dundee, and I am Jan Sikorski living in Bristol. Can't you see we're poles apart?
0: Avon Gingle Dangle, Gollygong, Gooner River, Gleeting Ring Ping Pong.
2: Thank you, Peter West, and get well soon. We'll be returning to Wimbledon for further commentary on the ladies' final later in the programme.
0: Leto! Thank you. That was the second part of tonight's broadcast of Rigoletto from the Royal Opera House, Covent Garden.
1: And now over to the newsroom where Tom Filth is interviewing President Kuala of Umbulu Land.
0: Mr. President, good evening.
5: Hello there.
0: Now, Mr. President, you're a nignog. I'm sorry. That was the one thing they asked me not to say. I do apologize.
5: Oh, it was nothing.
0: Stupid of me to put up a black so early... to make a mistake so early in the interview. I hope it won't colour your prejudice, affect your attitude towards the conference. I mean, over here, we're accustomed to calling a spade a speaking frankly.
5: Well,
0: let me put this to you. As president of a small estate, you must be aware that this could be a classic case where the tail might wag the dag. Dag the wog! Well, it seems that's all we've got time for, Mr. President. I must apologise for such an untidy interview.
5: That's all right. Don't worry about it.
0: Thank you. Oh, thank you so much. Now, who would you like for lunch? Oh, my God. University of the Air. How to make models at home.
1: Give them a lot of champagne.
6: When you walk through a storm, hold your head up high,
1: and the rain will go right up your nose.
2: And now over to a criminal court, not 1,000 miles from Crewe Junction.
7: Gentlemen of the jury, the accused have been charged that on the 24th of March last, having watched their team beaten in the FA Cup tie, they paraded through the streets of London committing acts of violence on property and people. How do you find them?
2: Guilty! Little known facts that nobody cares about, number legs 42.
1: Did you know that Roomania means having a total obsession with Roo?
2: No, I didn't, actually. In cinema tonight, we take a look at some Hollywood film endings that never happened, but should have. Firstly, Jesse James' Last Ride.
8: How's Jesse, Mary Lou?
9: I don't know, Frank. The Doc's with him now. I told him not to tangle with the Dalton boys. Doc!
10: Mary Lou, I want you to get hot water and lots of it.
9: Why, Doc? Do you think you can save him?
10: No, he's dead. I want to wash my hands.
2: Then there was Son of Shame.
4: There goes the marshal with the last of them blood-sucking Robinsons. Now the Barracks Ranch will be free to grow as this great country of ours is growing. And one day, son, all this is going to be yours.
3: It's all the same to you, Dad. I'd sooner run a boutique in Greenwich Village.
11: Two programs to watch out for on BBC One tonight. First, at 7:30, Jimmy Young shows you how to cook Tony Blackburn's teeth. And then, at 8 o'clock, Softly Softly returns with a dramatic story in which Barlow is captured by a gang of thieves who bake him to death. The episode is called Your Super is in the Oven on a Low Gas on BBC One tonight.
1: Meanwhile, in the cockpit of a 747 at London Airport...
2: Hi, Jack. Oh.

0: Yvonne Cuddle-Cuggle. Gingle-Plum. Goodle-Bleedle-Bleng-Flum.
1: Bless you, Peter. Now over to Patrick Bohr for The Stars at Night.
2: Well, as we all know, they're big and bright. Deep in the heart of Texas. And there's an awful lot of them, and I think it's absolutely fascinating. Jolly good. There are, I know, a lot of silly people, very silly people indeed, who think that millions of pounds spent on me by the BBC each year could be better used building hospitals and schools and so forth. Well, as a scientist, my answer to them is... lot of communist dope-takers, if you ask me. So, this week, Stars at Night features Richard and Liz Burton, a hot water bed, and Rudolph the goat juggler. Some people do ask me, they do ask me how I got interested in astronomy. Well, when I was a child, I found this book. But Daddy said if I looked at it, I'd go blind. So he took it away, and he gave me a telescope, and I was also going to be talking to the biggest star of them all. But as talking to oneself is considered the first sign of madness, I shall just say...
3: And now it's time for old time.
0: Madam, aged madam, pray why are you standing so, with your face set against the cruel east wind?
4: Because, with a bit of luck, it might bring a little chap to my lips.
5: University of the Air. A history of art in three lessons.
1: Lesson one, the birth of art. Lesson two, the growth of art in Europe. Lesson three, art marries, settles down in Surrey and dies at 95.
5: Love Story was a boring two-hour film. For those of you who missed it, we have reduced it to a boring 10 seconds play. So now, 10-second theatre presents Love Story.
6: I love you.
7: I love you.
6: I'm dying.
5: And now, before the news in Esperanto, here is the BBC Heavy Orchestra with a shortened version of The Ride of the Valkyries entitled Wagner's Walk.
1: This is a very short song with a very long introduction. We have to fill the program out somehow. What you can hear at the moment is Dennis Knuckles King tinkling on the ivories. But he has promised to clean it up before Mrs. Mills comes in tomorrow.
8: Is it wrong to love an elephant? Is it wrong to even care?

0: engagement ring.
1: In the World Plumbing Championships this week, the Spanish entry was flooded, the Italian entry blew up, and the British entry said it would be round first thing in the morning.
2: Even kingly dangle, dongle, even dingle, dingle dangle, golly gongle, dongle, bingle, bongle, bungle, lamps are happy in the jungle, bungle.
1: Thank you, Peter. Psychologists have said that television is having a deeper effect on our lives than we suspect. Is this true? Over to a South American republic, not L thousand miles from L Crew Junction.
3: Senor, you have been found guilty of plotting to overthrow our government and have been sentenced to death. Would you like one last cigarette?
4: No, thank you.
3: Would you care for a blindfold?
4: No, thank you.
3: Have you any last words before the firing squad carry out your execution?
4: Yes. Up a bit, right a bit, down, down, stop, fire!
5: Eye of Newton, toe of frog, wool of bat and tongue of dog. And while that's cooking, Johnny will tell you what wines to serve with it.
1: Here, my dog can speak a foreign language.
6: Get off, let's hear him.
1: Go on, Rover, speak foreign for the gent.
7: Meow, meow.
8: Just once in my lifetime.
6: Oh, you poor devil.
5: Yvonne Gulligibble. Oh, golly gabble.
6: My name is Jones. Jack Jones. No relation to the singing trade unionist. Jack Jones, weasel stuffer, family man, and pillar of the community. A quiet life, you might think, and so it was until the night of the mysterious letter. It was my wife who found it.
5: Darling, there's a note for you.
6: What does it say?
5: Go!
6: I hit her in the mouth and opened the letter. It was a message from the new vicar at St. Mark's. We had to get rid of the old one. He kept doing Leslie Phillips impersonations from the pulpit. The note simply said,
9: visit the church after evensong. Go to the pulpit. Go directly to the pulpit. Do not pass the font. And do not collect the offertory box.
6: I obeyed without question. I'm not only a decent, God-fearing man, I'm also an idiot. I approached the pulpit with some trepidation. My footsteps echoed round the church. Suddenly, a voice.
9: Jack, the church is in trouble. We need people. We need money. Where can we find people and money?
6: Hackney Dog Stadium on a Thursday night. Good heavens, can he read my mind?
9: No, but I know a good feed line when I hear one. Jack, what's happened to our congregation?
6: I think he's on holiday.
9: That's exactly what I mean. Every week the Catholic Church is full, the synagogue is full, but here there's just you, me, and six plaster saints. And during the sermon on Sunday, I caught one of them trying to sneak out. How can we fill this church, Jack? How can I get a full congregation? It's up to you, Jack. I don't care what methods you use, but for the sake of St. Mark's, find out how they do it. That is all. In 15 seconds, this pulpit will self-destruct.

0: we present I Was a Secret Agent for the C of E, starring The Shadow Cabinet as Jack Jones, based on a dirty limerick by Engelbert Dorsey. Dialogue coach Terry Downs, also starring Michael Caine as Edith the Camel.
1: There was little time to lose. I decided the best way to find out about them was to become one of them and transform myself so completely not even my own wife would recognize me.
2: Jack, what are you doing dressed up as a Catholic?
1: I hit her in the mouth again and set off for St. Dogma's. Listening outside the church hall of St. Dogma's, from what I could hear, they were either holding a ceilidh or strangling a cat. So I slipped unnoticed into the church.
3: Good evening, my son. You're a stranger here now, aren't you?
1: Automatically, I slipped into my best Irish accent. Hootsman, ochai, venue!
3: That's not a very good Irish accent.
1: I don't think you're in any position to criticize.
3: That's true. Look, child, I'm the local parish priest, so if you have troubles, worries, or tips for the meeting at Doncaster next week, just bring them to me.
1: I was in luck. It was Father O'Vatican, just the man I was looking for, the man with all the answers. He suddenly stiffened as if someone had stuck a pistol in his back. Hoots, Father, what's the matter with you?
3: Someone's just stuck a pistol in my back.
1: The figure stepped out of the shadows holding a gun. I recognised him at once. He was a local ne'er-do-well with one eye called Robinson. I never did know the name of his other eye. He spoke.
4: I've got no money, Father. I'm starving and desperate. Stick 'em down, Father, and hand over the money.
3: Surely, my child, you mean stick 'em up.
4: No wonder I'm broke and desperate.
1: In an attempt to ingratiate myself with the priest, I went for the intruder.
3: Will you stop just standing and grunting at each other like that? Will you not throw him out?
1: I complied with the father's wishes. And set off for the synagogue. I was in luck. On the steps of the synagogue, I collided with Rabbi Moskowitz, who was taking his beard for a walk. I decided to strike while the iron was hot. Rabbi, I need your help. I've led a wicked life.
5: Oy.
1: I've gambled, I've drunk, I've gone with wicked women.
5: Oy.
1: I find it impossible to resist these temptations.
5: Oy.
1: You see, I work as a talent scout for Opportunity Knox.
5: I want a girl just like the girl that married you.
1: It was an old joke, but then he was an old rabbi. All right, Rabbi, I'll introduce you to Huey Green.
6: You can't frighten me with threats, young man.
1: I could see you meant it. I'd have to change my story. A husband who thinks I've wronged him has challenged me to a fight to the death with pistols tomorrow morning.
6: Funny, you don't look duelish. I think you'd better wait in here until you're ready to tell us the whole story.
1: He opened the door, threw me in, and I had it locked behind me. I turned and went pale. I was in a place that would strike terror in the hearts of the bravest men. A place to make even the strongest quail and run. I was in the middle of a bar mitzvah.
7: Will Jack Jones escape from the bar mitzvah? Will St. Mark's get its congregation back? Will we be able to think of any more religious jokes for the next episode? And most important of all, will Peter West be able to get it right at Wimbledon?
8: Yvonne Goolagong.
3: That's it! That's it! That's it! It's it! Thank you. Yvonne Goolagong. And where? It's... What? Oh, well, the match appears to be over, so with that, it's goodbye from Wimbledon and, a Merry Christmas.
1: This programme was written and performed by Tim Brooke Taylor, Barry Cryer, John Junkin. The music was provided by the Dennis King Trio, and the programme was produced by David Hatch.
9: Goodbye, Cheeky.
10: Goodbye, Cheeky. Bonsoir.
7: Wiedersehen.
10: Assault, Cheeky.
1: Get off.
10: Get stuff. 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
7: And you.
1: Better back to this place.
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14: Once upon a time there was an engineer.
15: Choo-choo Charlie was his name, we hear.
14: He had an engine and he sure had fun. He used good and plenty candy to make his train run.
16: Charlie says, love my good and plenty. Charlie says, really rings the bell. Charlie says, love my good and plenty. Don't know any other candy that I love so well.
17: Sometimes you take so much trouble making half their pudding, you forget to make
18: custard.
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19: Oh, yeah. Beautiful.
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18: Oh, thank you.
17: Brown and Poulsen instant mix custard. Good and creamy. Because Brown and Poulsen make it.
14: Once upon a time there was an engineer.
15: Choo-choo Charlie was his name, we hear.
14: He had an engine and he sure had fun. He used good and plenty candy to make his train run.
16: Charlie says, love my good and plenty. Charlie says, really rings the bell. Charlie says, love my good and plenty. Don't know any other candy that I love so well.
21: Hold it. 15 seconds from now, you'll see the picture he just took. See? With the Polaroid Land camera, you get bright, sharp pictures in 15 seconds. Snap, pull, peel. It's that easy. Is there any better way to get pictures of the family?
18: Yes, it's for you. It's your dinner.

0: It's for you. It's your dinner. It's called Cupboard Love. Cupboard Love's different. Comes in a packet, not a tin. See this foil pouch? Keeps it moist and squeezy. That's right. It's a new kind of cat food. Moist. It's good for you. Like it?
1: New Cupboard Love. What the well-cared-for cat has for dinner.
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1: And now, BBC Television is closing down. We shall be back on the air 11 o'clock tomorrow morning with Television for Schools. For all you night owls, Night Ride continues on Radio 1, TTT, through till 2. But now, from all of us, it's good night, everybody. Good night. 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
2: An hour and a half I've sat through that rotten rubbish. Only I missed the end. I only sat up to find out who killed Sandra Dawn. I won't see that for another 5 years now. I don't know, though. It'll probably be on the other channel next month. Oh, face aches late. 12:15? Where is he? Have a good mind to lock up and let him sit on the doorstep all night. Bring him in with the milk in the morning. Yeah, it's a nice heavy frost forecast for tonight. I might see him off. Milkman finds frozen corpse on doorsteps. He's never stayed out this late before, says distraught son. I thought he was safely tucked up in bed. Oh, I shall never forgive myself, he said as he opened his second bottle of champagne. Yes, I'll lock him out. Now, what's the point? He'll only go and curl up with the horse and I'll have the smell of that all for me breakfast. Oh, God, here he comes. Rahm's enlist again by the sound of it.
3: Oh, hello, son.
2: What time do you call this, then?
3: I don't know. I've got a watch.
2: It's 12:15.
3: Is it?
4: Yes, it.
2: Where have you been?
3: Down at Derby and Joan Club.
2: For Derby and Joan Club, finish at 10 o'clock. Where have you been since then?
3: I've been round a friend's house for coffee.
2: Oh, have you? That didn't occur to you to phone, did it? There's me, been sitting up here all night, sick with worry, wondering, where are you? Pacing up and down, going out of my mind, I was. You've got no consideration, have you? I thought you might have been run over. I was just going to phone the police.
3: Yeah, I only went for a coffee.
2: Coffee don't take 2 hours.
3: Well, we got to talking and I missed my last bus.
2: How did you get home, then?
3: I walked.
2: Walked? From where?
3: Notting Hill Gate.
2: Notting Hill Gate? At this time of night? You silly little man. Supposing you'd have been duffed up, what would I have felt like? Why didn't you thumb a lift?
3: You're joking. The curb crawlers up there ain't looking for old men.
2: You could have phoned.
3: I couldn't. She ain't on the phone.
2: She? She? Have you been out with a woman?
3: Yeah.
2: You dirty old man.

0: You watch your tongue. There was nothing like that. She's a very nice lady.
1: Nice lady? Keeping an old man out till 12:15. Where'd you pick her up?
0: I didn't pick her up.
1: Advertising in a sweet shop, was she then?
0: You shut your mouth.
1: What was it then? Advanced French lessons? Ex-show girl seeks new position? Large oriental chest for sale?
0: Don't you talk like that about Mrs. Goodlace.
1: Mrs. Good... All right, then, let's have it. Where'd you meet her?
0: I'm tired. I'm going to bed.
1: I expect you are, but you're not going to bed. We're going to have this out here and now. Sit down. If you're going to start wandering around London like Count Dracula in the middle of the night, visiting strange women, I want to know a little bit more about it.
0: What a nosy little noser you are, aren't you? I don't have to put up with this. I'm going to bed.
1: No, you're not. You haven't explained yourself yet. I demand to know whom this old boiler is that you're consulting with.
0: She's not an old boiler. She happens to be a very attractive woman. And I'm very fond of her.
1: Get out of it.
0: Well, it's not just something that happens to young people, you know. Old people have their feelings as well. Just because a prune is wrinkled, it don't mean to say it ain't tasty.
1: Who is this old prune, then?
0: I was referring to myself.
1: Well, you're not tasty by any stroke of imagination.
0: Well, maybe I'm not. She likes me. She said I'm the nicest man she's met in a long time.
1: Poor old cow. She must have had an hard life.
0: Yeah, she has. And I'm going to see to it that it gets better for her. I'm going to try and make her as happy as I can.
1: You serious?
0: Yeah, I am. Very serious. In fact, tonight I asked her to marry me.
1: Before you said you want to make her happy.
0: I'm going to beg.
1: No, I'm sorry, Dad. I'm sorry. No, I didn't mean to be cruel. But it's a bit of a shock, isn't it? When you're coming here at 12:15, having walked down from Notting Hill Gate, and straight out of blue, you tell me that you and some old biddy is going to get married. Of course I'm put out. I mean, how'd you expect me to take it? You haven't asked me yet. I didn't even know you was courting.
0: I don't have to ask you.
1: It would be nice, though, wouldn't it? I am your son.
0: Yeah, I know that. I've thought about it.
1: I mean, where are you going to live? Are you going to move her in here? I mean, I have a right to know. I mean, I've got a stake in this place, you know. It's too late for me to move on.
0: You won't have to move on. There's room for all of us.
1: Suppose I don't get on with her.
0: Oh, you will, Harold. I know you will.
1: How long have you known her?
0: 3 months, 2 weeks, 4 days and 6 hours. It's been the happiest 3 months of my life.
1: Well, I am bloody well now, is it?
0: I'm different when I'm with her. It's like being born again.
1: Oh, God.
0: She's made a new man of me, Harold.
1: Well, it's a bit different to the old one for her sake.
0: I met her down at the Darby and Joan Club. We seemed to hit it off right from the word go. I'll never forget it. It was a Wednesday night. I walked into the club, and there she was. Our eyes met, and somehow nobody else existed in the room as far as I was concerned.
1: Oh, God. Some enchanted evening. You may see a stranger. You may see a stranger across a crowd.
0: Shut up.
1: Then fly to her side and make her get on.
0: Stop it!
2: Well, it's pathetic at your age.
0: Well, it may be pathetic to you, but it's given me something to look forward to. Make me last years a little more bearable.
1: Yeah, you wait till love's young dream wears off, mate. I can see it now. Of course, it's all over the place. Great big bloomers hanging on the line, them old wrist cutters. The smell of cough mixture and camphorated oil permeating the entire household.
0: Yeah, smashing, ain't it?
1: Yeah, well, it ain't going to be very smashing for me, is it? Well, I'm used to having this place to myself. Yes, I mean, I've got it organised, how I want it. I don't want to share it with some bird. Well, at least not one of yours.
0: You won't say that when you meet her. You like her, Harold.
1: No, I won't.
0: You will. I know you will. It'll be nice to have a woman round the house again. Just like the old times when your mother was alive.
1: Yes. Well, I don't remember much about that, do I?
0: I've been very lonely since she went. And it gets worse as you get older. You get a bit frightened. I know I should have told you before, but... Well, there was nothing to tell, really, before tonight. I never dreamt in a million years she'd accept me.
1: But she has.
0: Yeah. I hoped she'd be pleased about it. Look, Harold, I know I owe you a lot. More than money can buy or words can say. You're my only son. And, well, your happiness means more to me than anything else. What I'm trying to say is, if you're dead set against it, I'll send him or I'll give her up.
1: I don't be daft, Dad. It don't owe me nothing.
0: Ah, yes, I do. No other son could have done what you've done.
1: Leave it out, Dad. You'll have me crying in a minute. All right, go on. Carry on. You get married.
0: Eh?
1: I don't mind. Honest. Huh? I was only being selfish.
0: But
1: I wish you all the luck in the world.
0: Do you mean it?
1: Oh, Struth, I hope you'll be very happy.
0: Thanks, Harold.
1: I shall look forward to meeting her.
0: Well, if it's all right by you, I'll bring her round tomorrow night.
1: Yes. Yes, all right. And I'll welcome her just as if she was my own mother. Well, go on. Get to bed. Get your strength up.
0: Good night, Harold.
1: Good night, Dad. That's all right. If she's got hairs on her chin, I'm not kissing her.
0: Harold.
1: What?
0: How do I look?
1: Oh, gold. For the 35th time, you look all right. What am I all dressed up for? I'm not going out of a bird.
0: You want to make a good impression, don't you? Does the house look all right?
1: Well, it ought to. You dusted it 3 times since breakfast.
0: Well, she's very particular. You ought to see her flat. Not a thing out of place.
1: Oh, of course. She's not one of ours, is she? Perhaps you ought to go and live there.
0: Oh, this is our home. We're all going to live happily ever after. How do I look?
1: Colton Bennett, all right. Lovely, in fact. Very desirable. You look 10 years younger.
0: Oh, that reminds me. I told her I was 65 in case she says anything. 10 years younger, eh? Perhaps I should have told her I was 59.
1: You'd never have got into the Darby and Joan Club then, would you?
0: Oh, yeah, that's true. How do I look?
1: Oh, shut up.
0: I got me new teeth in. I've had fillings put in them to make them look lifelike.
1: Cool.
0: Yeah. They're killing me. Can I have a drink, Harold? I'm nervous. Oh, God.
1: Too late, is she?
0: Oh, my God. She's here, Harold. Harold,
1: yes,
0: she's
1: yes,
0: here.
1: Yes, all right. Don't panic. Oh, you want to watch it, mate? You drop dead before you get under the sheets.
0: I'll be all right. You will be nice to her, Harold.
1: Don't worry.
0: It's very important to me.
1: I shall be charm personified.
0: Thanks for being so understanding, Harold. You've made me very happy.
1: Well, you better go and let her in. She's getting older every minute.
0: Yeah. All right. All right. Hello, dear.
3: Hello, Albert. I hope I'm not late.
0: No, of course not. In here, dear. Harold, I'd like you to meet Daphne. This is my son, Harold.
3: Hello. Harold.
0: Well, don't just stand there with your mouth open. Give her a kiss.
1: Huh? I'm sorry.
0: What's the matter with you? You look like you've seen a ghost.
1: It's just a bit of a shock, really.
0: Shock?
1: Well, I mean, it's just I was expecting a plainer woman, an older woman.
3: I'm not that young. I'm 42.
1: 42? Hey, wait a minute. I thought you met at the Darby and Joan Club.
3: Yes, that's right. I work there 3 days a week. I run the canteen.
0: Lovely cook she is. You love a steak and kidney pudding. Real gut filler, that is. Isn't she lovely, Harold? I told you.
1: Yes, she is. Very lovely.
0: I bet you're surprised an old fogey like me, 65, capturing a lovely thing like this. You look very beautiful tonight, my dear.
3: Oh, thank you, Albert. You look very smart yourself in that new suit.
0: Yeah, I lashed out a bit. Harold chose it. I don't buy anything without his approval. Do you like it?
3: It's very nice. It suits you.
0: Thank you, dearest. Well, come on, Harold. You're a bit stingy with the drinks, aren't you? This is a celebration. It's not often I get engaged.
1: Yes, of course. Sherry, Daphne.
3: Thank you.
0: Hey, you're spilling it all over our dress.
1: I'm terribly, terribly sorry.
3: I hadn't noticed.
0: Harold, pull yourself together. You're more nervous than I am. He's not always like this. It's just he hasn't got used to the idea of having you for a mum. Well, I'd like to propose a toast to my lovely bride-to-be, coupled with our future happiness. Come on, drink up, Harold. Wish your stepmother all the best.
1: To your future happiness.
3: Thank you.
0: Well, will you two both excuse me for a moment?
3: Where are you going?
0: I'm just going to ring up for a minicab and confirm our table. I think you'll like this restaurant, darling. I saw a photograph of it in the adverts of the pictures. Little alcoves with candles and this gipper wanders about playing the violin.
3: It sounds lovely.
0: I'll get them to put a bottle of champagne on ice. I won't be long. I'll leave you two to get acquainted with each other.
1: Oh, Daphne, Daphne.
3: Harry.
1: Daphne. Oh, it's been so long.
3: It's nearly 22 years.
1: Oh, Daphne. Oh, I knew it was you as soon as I turned round. You look just the same as you did then.
3: Oh, I've got grey hairs.
1: Oh, the beautiful, beautiful. Daphne, what are we going to do?
3: I don't know. Oh, Harold, why didn't you write to me?
1: I did. I wrote every week.
3: I didn't get them. I didn't get one letter from you.
1: Your rotten mother. She never liked me. She hated me from the moment I rested my army boots on her coffee table. I didn't know your dad made it.
3: I thought you'd forgotten me.
1: Oh, I've never forgotten you, Daphne. Every night, when I was in Malaya, I used to think of you. I used to lay in my bed dreaming about you. Oh. While all the other lads was queuing up outside Big Nelly's in Kuala Lumpur. No, I stayed faithful to you throughout the whole of my national service. I was the original virgin soldier.
3: When I didn't hear from you, I naturally assumed that was the finish of it. And then, at the beginning of 1950, Jimmy came back on the scene and asked me to marry him. So I did. You remember Jimmy?
1: Yeah, I remember him. Great Tory twit. Always sneering about Clem Attlee and the groundnut scheme. What do you want to go and marry a great dozy Burke like him for?
3: He died 3 years ago.
1: I'm sorry, he had a lot of good points.
3: Yes, he was a good husband and a good father.
1: Father?
3: I've got three children.
1: Three? They could have been mine.
3: Little Harry's 17 now.
1: Oh, don't. All those wasted years. We could have been together. Oh, I loved you, Daphne. I really loved you.
3: Oh, and I loved you too, Harry.
1: Oh, Daphne.
0: Hello again.
1: It's not much of a place. The bedroom does need doing up a bit, but...
0: You two getting along all right?
1: Yes.
3: Oh, yes.
1: Yes, fine.
0: Yeah, it's not a bad little house, is it? I'm having a bit of trouble with the minicabs. They don't know what they're doing down there. I'll soon sort it out.
1: Yes, all right, Dad. Oh, Daphne.
3: Oh, Harry. No, we mustn't.
1: Yes, oh, Daphne. Oh, God, what a mess. What are we going to do? What are we going to do about him? You can't marry him. Not now.
3: What can I do? I promised him. We've been going out for 3 months. I can't back out now. I can't hurt him. He's such a sweet, kind man.
1: He's 65. He's 69. And nearly 70. He's an old man.
3: He's very energetic.
1: Well, he's entitled to be. for the last 3 months, he's been on them pills the German police take. 7 guineas a box. I never dreamed he was getting ready for you. But you can't love him.
3: No, I don't. He knows that.
1: Then why? Why?
3: Well, it's been very hard for me since Jimmy died. It isn't easy bringing up 3 kids on your own. They do need a father.
1: Yeah, but not him. I mean, look what he's done to me.
3: And, well, when you're a woman and you're 42 and you've got 3 kids, you don't get very many offers.
1: Oh, if only I'd have known. You can't marry him. I won't let you. Marry me.
3: Did it break his heart? He loves me.
1: So did I. I still do. Daphne, Daphne.
3: Oh, no. No, we can't. It'd kill him.
1: Well, he hasn't got long to go anyway.
3: That's a terrible thing to say.
1: Well, yeah, no. I'm sorry. I don't know what I'm saying. Oh, God, what are we going to do?
3: I don't know.
1: Oh, Daphne, please. Please, Daphne. Oh, no, please, Daphne.
3: Oh, it's always been you. You hear us?
1: It's always been you all the time.
3: 22 years is a long time.
1: I love you, Daphne.
3: No, you mustn't. You mustn't say that.
1: Yeah, but it's only you. There's only you, you know.
3: No, you mustn't. You mustn't.
1: No, there is only you.
3: No.
0: Won't be long. They're on the way. Well, have you two been getting to know each other? He's a good lad, isn't he? He's been as fine a son to me as any man could wish to have. Oh, this is a wonderful day for me. I've never been so happy in my life. My only worry was that you two wouldn't get on together. But you do, don't you? I mean, you do like each other, don't you, Harold?
1: Yes. Yes, Dad. I think she's wonderful.
0: Yeah. She is, isn't she? I'm the luckiest man in the world.
1: Dad, there's something I've got to say to you.
3: No.
1: Many years ago...
0: Just a minute before you go on. I was going to do this tonight in the restaurant, but, well, seeing as everything's worked out so well, I'd like to do it here and now. I went out and bought this morning. It's an engagement ring. Oh, I know it's not exactly like the one Richard Burton bought for Elizabeth Taylor, but... Oh, I hope you like it.
1: Dad, I think I ought to tell you that many years ago...
0: Just a minute, son. The man said if it doesn't fit, he can always alter it for you.
3: Oh, Albert, it's beautiful. But I can't accept it.
0: Of course you can. It's all right. I can afford it. It's only money. You know, the one thing that would make my happiness complete now would be to see Harold standing there with a bird as well. Why don't you get married, Harold? Don't you know anybody? It'd be marvellous we could have a double wedding. There must be somebody you'd like to get married to.
1: Dad, I must talk to you.
0: Daphne, don't you know anybody for him? He's not fussy. One of your friends. Oh, well. Never mind. One of these days. You were saying, son?
1: Yes. What I'm about to say, Dad... It's one of the hardest things I've ever had to say in my life.
0: He's going to ask us what we want for a wedding present. Tight as a snare drum he is.
1: In fact,
0: okay, on, son.
1: I think it's the hardest thing any son ever had to say to his father.
0: Well, go on. We're listening.
1: Dad, Daphne and I...
3: No, Harry, don't. Not now.
1: I've got to. He's got to know. Dad, Daphne and I are lovers...
0: She's only been here 10 minutes.
1: Many, many years ago. It was just before I went to Malaya. We was very much in love. And we were going to get married.
0: It's true.
3: Yes. I didn't know he was your son. I never connected you.
0: But you must have done. Steptoe. It's not a common name.
3: I didn't know him as Harold Steptoe. In those days, he called himself Harry Faversham.
0: Harry Faversham?
1: Yes, well, I didn't like the name Steptoe. I thought it sounded a bit common. Well, I'd just seen the 4 feathers. Well, anyway, I thought she might have found out I was a rag and bone man.
3: I wouldn't have minded.
1: Anyway, Dad, I went to Malaya, and, well, we never saw each other again until today. And now I realise that nothing's changed. I still love her. I think I always have done.
0: Daphne, do you still love him? I see. Well, that's it then, isn't it? Not much more to say, really, is there?
1: Come here, dear. Come on. Come over here. Come on. Sit on the settee, just for a minute. There.
0: That was a quick engagement, son. Wasn't it?
1: I'm sorry, Dad. I would give anything not to hurt you.
0: It's all right, son.
1: I couldn't let you marry her, knowing what she and me have been to each other. But it wouldn't have been right.
0: I understand.
1: But nothing's changed, really. We can all still be one big happy family. Only she'll be married to me instead of you. No, it'll still be the same. She'll be just in a different bedroom, that's all.
0: No.
1: No?
0: No. That wouldn't work. We couldn't all live under the same roof. You loving her. Me loving her. No, I'll move out and leave you two together.
1: Oh, no, Dad, I couldn't let you do that.
0: Go up to my sister in Stoke. Or I could go into them, one of them nice old people's homes.
1: No. No, I'm not having that. No, I'd never forgive myself. This is our home. You belong here. We both do.
0: The only way, Harold. We'd only finish up by hating each other.
1: We wouldn't. It would be all right. I know it would. It'd be better than it is now.
0: Not for me. No. No, it's no good, Harold.
1: Oh, God, it's all my fault. I shouldn't have told you. No, I should have just cleared off. That would have been the right thing to do. But I'm selfish, you see. Oh, God, I am selfish. I'm just thinking of me, that's all. I wasn't even thinking of her. She would have been happy married to you.
0: Ah, it's better this way. It's my own fault. It was silly thinking of getting married again at my age.
1: No, it wasn't. If I'd have cleared out, Daphne would have married you. Wouldn't you, Daph? Daphne? Where's she gone? Daphne? Hang on. Where are you? Daphne? She's gone.
0: Gone?
1: Here, come out here a minute.
0: What is it?
1: Look, she left you a ring on the old stand. And there's a note.
0: What's it say?
1: It says she wouldn't want to see us split up on account of her. She says she doesn't want to come between us. And she says it wouldn't work out. Because we're already married.
0: Yeah?
4: Oh, excuse me. You had a couple that ordered a minicab.
0: Oh, yeah. We won't be need. Hey, just a minute, driver. Hey, what do you think, Harold? I've still got that table waiting at the gypsy place. Seems a pity to waste it. Would you care to join me?
1: Oh, no. I might as well. Well, there ain't no point in us sitting around here moping. I wonder what she meant by that. Already married.
0: I don't know.
1: A bloody ridiculous thing to say. I'll straighten you tight. I'll comb your hair, will you? I'll put your hat on straight. Yeah, that's better. Make an effort. Come on.

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0: Here, do you know something? If you stop eating Birdseye beef burgers and eat these cheap ones...
1: All right.
0: ...you'll save Mum enough money to buy me a Leeds United tracksuit.
1: Fantastic.
0: I mean, they look the same, don't they?
1: Might look the same, but they don't taste the same.
0: You can't tell the difference.
1: Well, I can. The cheap one's yours.
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0: Well, darlings, here we are with the big show this week in Los Angeles. Los Angeles, the city of the angels. Or is it Los Angeles, the city of the angles? Well, to be safe, I'll call it L.A. Lousy with actors. How did a whiff get in there? And what a plane trip from New York, darlings. We worried all the way. When we left New York, we were worried about the weather because all we could see was rain. When we got to Chicago, we worried because all we could see was snow. But when we got to lovely California, we stopped worrying because we couldn't see the weather at all. Smog, you know.
1: Of course, you know what smog is, don't you?
0: Well, Bob Hope.
1: Smog is nature's protection against the glare of Crosby's shirts. Or, smog is the stuff they invented to protect the oranges from the smudge pots. Or...
0: Just a moment, darling. La Brea Tar Pits, Madman Munts, Mulholland Drive, Wilshire Bus, and Hollywood and Vine.
1: What's all that, darling?
0: I just wanted to get all your local jokes out of the way so we couldn't clutter up the rest of the big show.
1: Well, you left out Anaheim, Azusa, and Cucamonga.
0: We don't mention them on this network.
1: Oh, I see. You mean on account of J.B.?
0: That's exactly what I mean, darling.
1: Well, what have you got against Joan Blondell?
0: I am not referring to Joan Blondell. It just happens to be a name I'd rather not mention on the show. Now, Bob, what have you been doing lately?
1: J.B., a name you can't mention on this show. Oh, I know, isn't that stupid? I mean, of course, Jetty Bavis.
0: Boar.
1: Oh, Jack Boar, of course. Look, Tulu. I'll tell you why I came over here, besides grabbing a little loot. I want you to do a guest shot on my radio show.
0: Oh, darling, do you have a radio show of your own? Who's the mistress of ceremonies on your show?
1: Nobody. Who's the mistress of ceremonies on your show? Don't tell me you haven't heard my show back east every Tuesday at 9 o'clock.
0: I never get up that early, darling.
1: No, honey, you're thinking of just plain Bing. I'm on Tuesday night from 9 to 9:30.
0: Oh, only half an hour. Oh, Bob, I'm terribly sorry, darling. What do you do with the other hour?
1: We wait for the laughs to come in. Look, let me set you straight in this radio racket. All comedy shows are a half hour.
0: I beg your pardon. My show's an hour and a half.
1: I beg your pardon. It only seems that long. How about it, Tulu? Will you come on with me next Tuesday night? We rehearse the script Monday morning, and we rehearse with the orchestra Monday night, and we have a complete dress rehearsal Tuesday afternoon. We go on the air with the show Tuesday night.
0: Oh, that fits in perfectly with my plans. I'll be there at rehearsals Monday morning and with the orchestra Monday night and at the dress rehearsal Tuesday afternoon. I just won't be able to make the show Tuesday night, darling. will that be all right, Bob?
1: Oh, that sounds reasonable. Of course, if you can't be on the show, I'll only pay you half the salary.
0: Oh, I don't think that's fair. After all, I am coming to 3 rehearsals, and just because I miss one show, which only takes a half an hour...
1: Skip it, kid, skip it. With the money I'm paying you, I can get Jetty Bavis not to come on the show.
0: But, darling, it's not my fault. You would have to pick a Tuesday this week. I'm free Monday and Wednesday. How did you happen to pick Tuesday right in the middle?
1: Oh, just lucky, I guess. Look, Look, Alabama, let's level here. Are you coming on the show Tuesday or not?
0: But, Bob, if I'm going on your show, what do you want me to do on it?
1: Well, you'll do what all my guests do.
0: But I never had 4 sons.
1: Well, what can you do? Wait a minute. No, that's not supposed to tie in. You know. I promised him I wouldn't read it that way. I didn't do it, honest.
0: Now, Bob. control yourself?
1: Well, what can you do?
0: I sing.
1: It's just as funny the second time. Let's go, Chulu. They're giving us the finger. Go ahead. I mean, the wind-up, you know, the thing.
0: But of course, I'll have to bring my own accompanist.
1: What'd you say?
0: I said, of course, I'll have to
1: bring
0: my
1: own accompanist.
0: I haven't
1: got that. Where is that? Okay, who is he?
0: Well, he just happens to be Meredith Wilson and his 47-piece orchestra and chorus. I can't sing unless they accompany me.
1: Oh, you have a special orchestra that plays flat?
0: They do not. Now, you listen. For Meredith Wilson and his big show orchestra and chorus in a brilliant rhythmic arrangement of Orange Colored Sky.

0: That's the accompaniment I want to use when I sing on your program. You see, Meredith keeps me on key.
1: Baby, your voice should be kept under lock and key.
2: What's the matter, Miss Bankhead? Didn't you like my number?
0: What's your problem, Meredith Wilson?
2: I only said, didn't you like my orchestra number, Miss Bankhead?
0: Of course, darling. Now, look here, Bob. If you're implying that my voice is bad...
1: Now, wait a minute. I'm no music critic. Don't start sending me any letters. Personally, I'd rather write than be president.
2: Well, Miss Bankhead...
1: Wait, this is creeping up. Wait a minute.
2: No. I want to say to Miss Bankhead, when I finish my number, you usually say that was delightful, Meredith, or charming.
0: That was delightful, Meredith, or charming. Bob, if you want me on your show, I'm going to sing, and the song will be...

0: be there.
1: Hey, Rivet Voice, you're tearing up 40 seconds for me today.
2: I could have played Give My Regards to Broadway if you'd asked me to, Miss Bankhead. I have it in all the keys you sing it in. That's A, B, C, D, E, F, and G.
1: When she just sang it, it sounded more like H.
0: Don't pay any attention to him, Mary. Don't pay any attention to him, darling.
2: How can I? I haven't even met him.
0: Oh, I beg your pardon. Mary, darling, this is Bob Hope. Bob, this is Meredith Wilson, darling.
1: Glad to know you, darling.
2: See, Mr. Hope. Mr. Hope, this is really a happy moment.
1: For whom?
2: I've always been one of your greatest admirers, Mr. Hope. I used to see all your pictures back in Mason City. I was born there, you know. That's my hometown, Mason City, Iowa.
0: Meredith, you are not going to tell one of those repugnant stories about that obscure little hamlet of yours, are you?
2: Oh, glad you asked me. Well, sir, Miss Bankhead, I used to see every one of Mr. Hope's pictures back in Mason City, Iowa. Well, I remember going to the movie one night and I had to take standing room.
1: I know, boy. My pictures sell out all over.
2: No, it wasn't that. I had a sacroiliac. Had to stand up. Doc Frisbee, he's the druggist there.
1: You think he can help that?
2: Go ahead. I went there to the druggist, but he was closed up, so I went to the bicycle shop and they taped me up with that black tape they put on bicycle handles.
1: Well, they tape up seats with that stuff, too.
2: Yeah, that's what they did. Well, sir, I stood up all through that picture, laughing and scratching.
0: Look, Itchy, how much more is there to this nauseating affair?
2: Well, that's about all there is, except that when they took that tape off, wow, I've still got the scars. Would you like to see him, Mr. Hope?
1: No, no. I'll wait till they come to my neighborhood movie.
0: Meredith, if you're quite finished with that black...
3: Hey, look at the size of that orchestra. Hi, fellas. Hey.

0: Hey, go right on, fellas. Don't let me stop the show. I'm just cutting across to my studio. Hey, what a musical aggravation. Every musician I ever fired is in that orchestra. Look at that violin section. Who's got the rosin concession there?
1: Mr. Harris, I don't know how you managed to stagger into the studio. But if you don't crawl out before I count to one, which I understand is as high as you can count, I will have you forcibly ejected.
0: Ejected? Well, push, pull, and click. Hey, Bob.
2: Huh?
0: Hey, Robert, what are you doing on this program?
2: Mostly straight lines.
0: Hey, Bob.
2: Hmm.
0: Hey, Robert, who's the base tomato?
2: Well, this tomato's going to be a surprise. It's Tallulah Bankhead.
0: That's Tallulah Bankhead?
2: Yeah, that's what you like about the South.
0: Well, corn my pone if it ain't a lotsman.
1: And what carpet bag did you creep out of, Mr. Harris?
0: Baby, don't fight me. I'm filthy.
1: I don't care what state your clothes are in.
0: That thing you're wearing could stand a retread too, girl.
2: Well, the war between two states. You notice how cleverly they set this thing up so that every time I'm about to sit down, I have a line to speak? I have one to speak, yes, I do. Luckily, my bicycle seat is taped, and I can't sit down anyway.
0: Hey, Meredith, I didn't see you.
3: Hi, Phil.
0: Well, old Meredith, you still playing that long hair stuff?
3: Yep. You still playing that curly hair stuff?
0: Sharp as a marble. By the way, Meredith, we were talking about you at the Musicians Union the other night, and some of the boys think that you're kind of eccentric. They heard through the Hollywood and grapevine that you read music. Now, I'm a committee of one to find out. Are you now or have you ever been a reader of music?
3: Well, yeah, I read music. Don't you?
0: Oh, once in a while when I'm sitting under the dryer. But it's the same old story, Meredith. Do, la, so, fa, mi, re, no action. That kind of stuff went out with the three B's. Bach, Beethoven, and Benny.
1: How dare you, Mr. Harris?
0: What do you got against Benny Goodman? He's the king. I might even say he's the thing.
1: He's the what?
0: Hey, don't tell me you ain't heard of the thing. Hey, local, this girl don't know about the thing. They know what it is. Well, I gotta go, kids. Hey, Robert, how about you and the missus and me and Alice stepping out tonight after the show?
2: Oh, sure, Phil. By the way, how is Alice?
0: Just left her a couple of minutes ago. She was in the pink.
2: Well, have her slip into some clothes and we'll go out.
0: Robert, gee, I wish I'd have said that. I could use that on my show today.
2: You will.
0: Well, hold on, hot shot.
1: Bob. Bob, what was that thing?
2: It's not that thing. It's the thing. It's a piece of music that can only be written by a guy who can't read music.
1: Meredith, have you heard of this thing, the thing?
3: Oh, sure. It's one of those tunes that don't make any sense. You have to have them every once in a while. Like, I remember back in Mason City, Iowa.
1: Oh, dear. Meredith, we're not going on tour through that one-night stand again.
3: Oh, I was just talking about things like the thing, like we used to have. You remember Yes, We Have No Bananas?
1: That was before my time, darling.
2: Your time was before bananas.
3: I know everybody used to sing that song. I knew it so well that I could sing it backwards.
1: Yeah, that should be very interesting.
3: Oh, it is. It goes, today bananas, no have we. Bananas, no have we. Yes.
1: And that's the thing.
3: Oh, no. The thing came later. First we had this.

0: Hudson Road. Hudson.
1: Hudson. But what about the thing?
2: Well, we got that, too. Here, be my guest, Miss Bankhead. Here's a copy of the music. Just read that lyric.
1: While I was walking down the beach, one bright and sunny day, I saw a great big wooden box floating in the bay. I pulled it in and opened it up, and much to my surprise, I discovered her right before my eyes.
0: Oh, I discovered it.

0: Now, does that answer your question, Miss Bankhead?
1: Well, darling, I can't say very much for the melody, but I must admit the lyric was quite dull.
2: You know what I like, Meredith? That hot horn in your band. He plays a lot of trumpet.
1: Why, that's Louis Armstrong. Louis, darling, what are you doing in the orchestra? Come over here.
3: Hello, Tallulah.
1: Louis, how are you? Oh, I want you to meet Bob Hope.
3: Oh, I know this cat, man. He's gone.
2: You said it, Louis. I've been gone for about 8 pages now. Tell me, L.A., you playing that trumpet around L.A.?
3: No, B.H., I've been up in La Lillivie.
2: Oh, Las Vegas, huh?
3: Yeah, man.
2: Well, how'd you make up there at L.V., L.A.?
3: Okay. Where'd you up there, B.H.? How'd you make out?
2: P.U.
3: What happened, B.H.?
2: The roulette wheel. I went for a G. You see, L.A.?
3: Oh, yeah.
1: Are you gentlemen making your initial appearance on radio? Louis, I was hoping you'd mention that article I wrote about you for Flair magazine. You see it?
3: Oh, I did, Tallulah, and I thought it was very...
1: Louis, you went over that word 100 times. Yeah. I told you it was erudite.
3: Yeah, oh, I think that's the word.
1: Thanks, Louis. It's sweet of you to say that, Bob. Did you read the article I wrote on Louis Armstrong?
2: Yes, and I thought it was Erwick.
3: Yeah, that's the word.
1: You're just joking, I know. Oh, Louis, you are my favorite musician.
3: Thank you, Tallulah.
1: And Bob, you're my favorite comedian.
2: Thanks, Tallulah.
1: Well... hasn't one of you gallant gentlemen anything to add?
2: Oh, sure. May I return the compliment to Lou and say that Louis is my favorite musician.
3: Thanks, Bob. And you're my favorite comedian, too.
1: Boys, shall we go around once more?
2: Oh, sure. To Lou, I'm your favorite comedian.
3: And I'm your favorite musician.
2: This is fun. Let's play it again. This time for money.
1: If anybody's going to play anything, Louis is going to play his fabulous trumpet. How about it, Louis?
3: That's what I came here for.
1: Ladies and gentlemen, a real treat. Louis Armstrong with Meredith Wilson's orchestra in Phil Moore's brilliant arrangement of a song I know you all want to hear, Ain't Misbehavin'.
4: No one to talk with, all by myself. No one to walk with, I might be on the shelf. Misbehaving, save my life. Oh, baby, did those bonds I need. Now for certain,

0: That was the greatest ever, Satchmo. Louis, you know what my ambition is? I want somebody to make a recording with you. Someday. Read it wrong. Press on, darling.
1: Well,
0: I want someday to make a recording with you, Louis.
1: Well, what have you got against me, Tulu?
0: Now, just a minute, Armstrong. I sing, you know.
1: Oh, yeah, I heard about you singing.
0: Oh, you heard about it really well? Mm-hmm.
1: I was standing on Broadway, and a man came up and gave me your regards.
2: Must have been one of those Herald Squares. Look, Tulu. If you want to come on my program and sing, this might be a good time to show what you can do. Louis, how about it? Should you improvise a little something for Tousle Top?
1: Anything you like.
2: Okay, baby, let's hear something. If you're going to audition, let's do it now. I don't want you to louse up my show.
0: Me audition?
2: Me, Cleveland Indian.
0: Besides, darling, I'm not prepared.
2: Oh, you didn't bring your voice with you, huh? So much the better. Come on, I'll help you out.
0: Oh, no, Bob, no.
2: Oh, come on, let's make her sing. How about it, folks? Well, if nobody wants to listen to her, I...
0: Now, just a censored minute, Hope. If they want to hear me sing, I'll sing. And we'll leave it to the audience whether I sing on your show or not.
2: Okay, anyone else? Last chance, sedatives, sleeping pills, revolvers. Yes, ma'am, we have earplugs. No, madam, only two to a customer. What do you mean you need three?
0: Louis, you'll need a couple of those earplugs.
1: Better lay a couple of those earplugs on me, too, Daddy.
0: Well, I'm certainly not going to listen to this by myself. Give me a couple, too.
2: Okay, Louis, let's hear it. I'll start you off, Tulu.
0: This is a lot of fun, darling, but I have to ring my chimes. This is NBC, the National Broadcasting Company.
2: My melancholy, babe. And we're off the air. Yes, well, let's go.

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Bing Crosby and Bob Hope, and by the makers of Anacin for fast relief from pain of headache, neuritis, and neuralgia. The big stars on this program are Louis Armstrong, Bob Hope, Deborah Carr, Frankie Lane, Jerry Lewis, Dean Martin, Dorothy McGuire, Meredith Wilson and his Big Show Orchestra and Chorus, and every week your hostess, the glamorous, unpredictable Tallulah Bankhead.

0: Yes, darlings, this is Tallulah broadcasting from Hollywood, Baghead. Telling you that if you don't listen to the big show, you're a big schmo. Or if you're in a stew and you don't know what to do, listen to Tallulah. And you'll never be blue. So new.
1: Well, Tallulah Bankhead, girl Burl.
0: Well, Bob Hope.
1: Thank you, Tallulah. I'm happy to be here with you on your second Hollywood version of the big show.
0: Oh, it's nice having you, darling. Nice to catch you on the ground for a change.
1: Yes. I have been traveling a lot lately, but I've got to stop it. I have so many labels on my trunks, the laundry won't take them anymore.
0: And, Bob, darling, I know the sacrifice you're making, giving up the Los Angeles Rams Chicago Bears championship game at the Coliseum.
1: And you're not kidding, but that's all right. I've got to keep working. After all, I'm a comedian. I have a government to support. But it's nice being here with you, Tallulah, during the Yuletide season. Of course, whenever I think of Christmas, I think of my old folks back home. Take it, Iowa. You know, Christmas season brings out the sentiment in a body. Yes, sir. I'm the kind of guy who does a lot of traveling, but I'm like anybody else. No matter where you go, you never get very far away from that old hometown. And I was reared in Cleveland. I can remember way back to the time I was a baby. I was born in a poor family. My mother couldn't even afford talcum powder. She used to turn my little body over and sprinkle it with Dutch cleanser. Till I was 10 months old, I didn't know whether I was a boy or a kitchen sink. That's why at Christmas time, I like to go back to Cleveland to see my folks. And they're always happy to see me. Of course, they're just as happy getting it by mail, but I always feel sentimental about my hometown. With all the friendly faces, the familiar buildings, Main Street, Elm Street lying parallel to it, and my Uncle Louie lying parallel to both. People said he was a drunkard, but he wasn't. He only drank a little bit to steady himself. Sometimes he got so steady he couldn't move. My family were very poor, and we lived in a little shack, just two rooms and a path. But even though... but... couldn't hear it, huh? But even though... But even though we were poverty-stricken, I was even sophisticated as a baby. I was so high class, I wouldn't suck my thumb till they put it in a cigarette holder. But my mother was one of those dear hearts and gentle people. She tried to raise us right, even though we were broke. She couldn't buy us underwear, but she did the best she could. She lined us all up and painted buttons on our stomachs. She couldn't even afford to buy me a haircut. My hair was so long, till I was 19 years old, I thought I was a St. Bernard. I found out I wasn't just in time.

I was going steady with an Airedale. But what a picture comes to mind when I think of the old hometown. Old Pappy Walker sitting in front of the general store, carving a sailboat in a bottle. I wonder if he ever got out of the bottle when the sailboat was finished. And then there was Miss Drainafor, my old teacher. I can still see her sitting in the classroom, an old lady just knitting. She was knitting an old man. On a vacation, Miss Drainafor used to go to the big city and burn the candle at both ends. For weeks after, she couldn't put on a hat or sit down. And when I think of the Yuletide season, I always think of my parents. My father was a great man and a big practical joker, too. So was my mother. They finally played a trick on each other. Me. You know, I started the first quiz show in Cleveland. When I was born, my father took one look at me and asked the doctor, "What is it?" The doctor answered, "Well, I missed that one. Can I stand by for the jackpot?" Father was betting on a boy and mother was betting on a girl. But the doctor won. He had me across the board. But we were a proud family, people of the soil. We'd been farmers for generations, and everything we did was connected with the soil. In fact, we were the dirtiest family in the state. But it was a happy family. My father worshipped my mother. He got her everything. He wasn't wealthy. He was a shoplifter. When he walked out of a department store, the whole left side of the building sagged. Like all families, we were hit by the Depression. My father was hurt in the crash of 29. The runway at Minsky's collapsed on his head. Well, before I knew it, it was time for me to go to school. I was enrolled in a finishing school for backward children. And I did very well. I started in the eighth grade, and in no time at all, I was back in kindergarten. It was in the third grade that I first fell in love. I know it sounds kind of silly to be in love with the third grade, but don't forget, I was 38 years old. And I'll never forget the first time I kissed my little girlfriend. She was wearing braces, and I was wearing braces. And when we kissed, our braces locked. After that, we went everywhere together. Then came graduation time, with all the kids in their caps and gowns. I caused quite a sensation. My gown was strapless. And I did very well in sports at school. I had a typical athlete's physique. Big chest, hard stomach. But that's all behind me now. I used to play football when I was in school. It was part of the cure. And all of the fans around Cleveland knew my name. It was painted on my bucket. I had a very peculiar nickname. They called me Neckline Hope. I was always plunging down the middle, but never really showed anything. My first year, I was disqualified from playing football for a scholastic reason. Stupidity. I thought the big nine were my toes. It was right about then that I met her. Yes, her. I never did find out what her name was. She was a vision of loveliness. She had long blonde hair and luscious red lips, which she wore in a bun on the top of her head. But the best part about her was that she was tattooed. That made it nice for me because I couldn't afford a television set. We almost broke up. I'd seen the picture before. We were very much in love. She called me baby, and I called her my little pussycat. I called her pussycat because I thought she'd take the hint and shave off her whiskers. Finally came the day of our wedding. She was a sentimental girl, so she got married in her grandmother's dress. She looked lovely, but her poor grandmother almost froze to death. It was a lovely ceremony, except for the kiss. My nose created a suction, and we had to be separated with a razor blade. Yes, we were married. And tomorrow marks our 25th anniversary. It'll be 25 years since we've talked to each other.

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1: And now, darlings, the two young Paramount stars who have taken the country by storm, the only comedy act in show business that can possibly follow Bob Hope, Dean Martin, and Jerry Lewis.
2: Okay, thank you very much. That's very sweet of you, Tallulah Bunkus. We're very happy. Very happy to be here. You've been on for over a half hour already. Wash up, get your money, and get out of here. Leave your social security number. We'll take over now. Here we are on the big show. You know this is the day.
3: Hey.
2: And I would
3: Jerry. Crazy. What's wrong with you? You got to conduct yourself like a gentleman on the big show. Now, don't louse me up here like you do everywhere else. Aren't you happy to be on the big show?
2: Ask me no questions. I'll tell you no lies. I don't like her.
3: You don't like Miss Bankhead?
1: Young man.
2: Dean, she's going to hit me.
3: Ah, come on, Jerry. Now, come on. Let's settle down.
2: All righty, Dean. We'll have a cup.
3: All righty, Dean.
2: Because you said, let's settle down. We'll have a cottage small by a waterfall with roses rambling round the door and the patter of little feet across the floor.
3: Yeah, mice.
2: Oh, but Dean, I don't like it here. Come on, let's go back to the marble tournament. I'll treat. I got two Aggies.
3: No, Jerry, you don't understand. Miss Bankhead was complimenting us by saying we were the only act who could follow Bob Hope.
2: Us she compliments. Everyone else she insults. I told you she don't like us.
1: Ah, but Jerry, darling.
2: I did not come here not to be insulted.
1: Well, Jerry, if you won't listen to reason, I'm going to call on your partner, Dean Martin, to sing.
3: Well, I'd be glad to, Miss Banker.
1: Ladies and gentlemen, Dean Martin will sing.
2: Dean, she's going to introduce you for all these years. For all.
4: My tongue got in the way of my eye, tooth. I couldn't see what I was saying.
3: Yeah.
2: She's going to introduce you. For all these years, we have been partners, and now you are going to let her introduce you. What are you doing to me?
3: Miss Bankhead, would you mind if Mr. Lewis introduced me awfully?
1: As I'm sure only he can. All right, Mr. Lewis, we'll introduce the song. What are you going to sing, Dean?
3: Lovey and Rose.
1: You may introduce him, Jerry.
2: Thank you, Mr. Martin. I want to introduce Lovey and Rose. Lovey and Rose is my partner, Mr. Martin. But this is a very beautiful Lovey and Rose arranged and conducted. I should say conducted by Meredith Wilson. This is arranged by our own wonderful conductor, Mr. Dick Stabile. Dean Martin sings Lovey and Rose, and this is swell.

0: darling. Your darling, darling. Darling, darling, darling. Dean, come here. Is she for real? From this she makes a living.
1: Now, Jerry, don't tell me you've never heard of Tallulah Bankhead. Jerry, I'm speaking to you. Why don't you answer me?
0: You told me not to tell you I never heard of Tallulah Bankhead. I made a boo-boo.
1: Look, Jerry, you made a double boo-boo. Tallulah Bankhead is a great stage actress. Surely you saw her in Private Lives.
0: I don't butt into other people's business.
1: No, Jerry, it was a stage show. Didn't you see it?
0: I don't remember. What was the picture playing with it?
1: There was no picture playing with it, just a stage show. She's been in a lot of stage shows. She played in Rain.
0: That's how she got so hoarse?
1: Ah, come on now, Jerry. Haven't you heard of Tallulah Bankhead and the Little Foxes?
0: Oh, she's an animal trainer.
1: No, no. Tallulah Bankhead in Skin of Our Teeth.
0: Skin of Our Teeth?
2: Oh, come now, Basil. This has gone far enough. Far enough to you. Do you hear me? Do you hear me? I said far enough to you here.
0: Dean, are you listening?
1: Jerry, you don't seem to get the idea. Now, I remember taking you to a play once. I even remember you stopped into the lobby and you got yourself a glass of orangeade.
0: Oh, yeah. I remember the orangeade, and the girl with a flashlight told us we could sit down on the seats and be comfortable while we were drinking the orangeade. And a fella came out and sang something about an enchanted evening, and a girl washed her hair, and a bunch of snails were running after some dames, and a girl was saying, happy talky, talky, happy talk. What you have to go through just to drink a lousy glass of orangeade.
1: That's the place, Jerry.
0: I went back there, you know. There was such a crowd waiting, I couldn't get in. I guess everybody found out they have the best orangeade in town.
1: Now you got it. That's it. Tallulah Bankhead in the theater.
0: Oh, now I know. She's the one who makes the orangeade. From this, she makes a living.
1: Ah, Jerry, stop being so stupid.
0: So how will you make a living?
1: You know, this is tougher than I thought it was going to be.
0: Please be patient with me, Dean. I've got a terrible headache.
1: Where do you keep it?
0: Ha, ha, ha, ha. That's very funny. You see, I said I got a terrible headache, and he says, where do you keep it? He's making out like I haven't got a head.
2: Joke over.
1: You don't have to explain my joke.
0: So, Dean, what are friends for?
1: All right, come on, let's get back to the theater.
0: I'm not thirsty.
3: Well, boys, boys, how's it going?
0: Dean, she's back again. Don't let her hit me.
1: Well, why don't you stop? She won't hurt you.
0: Could I feed her?
1: She's very friendly.
0: Could I scratch her behind the ear?
3: Dean, tell me, is he for real?
1: I often wonder.
0: I want to apologize, Miss Bankhead. I shouldn't have been so fresh. Dean told me all about your sickness. Does it hurt much?
3: Does what hurt much?
0: The skin of your teeth.
3: Why, you little half-sized, half-idiot, half-imbecile...
0: Dean, she did it. She likes us. We're in. She insulted us.
1: She didn't insult me.
0: Dean, don't worry. She said half. We're partners. You get half of everything I get.
3: Say, Bob Hope. What's all this I hear about giving Crosby for Christmas?
4: Well, Bing's Papa Santa Claus this year, you know, in a Chesterfield Christmas carton.
5: 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I've already bought several. 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
1: Tallulah.
3: Yes, Dean, what is it, darling?
1: My partner Jerry and I were thinking...
3: Oh, that's very funny. Let's get on with the rest of the show.
0: Wait a minute, missus. He didn't tell you yet. So what are you laughing for? Dean Martin has something to tell you, and he is my friend, and I would gladly die for him. Would I not, Dean Martin, die for you?
1: Sure he would. Go ahead, Jerry. Show her. Drop dead.
0: I can't die today. I don't feel so good.
3: Darling, stop being morbid. What were you going to say, Dean?
1: I speak. We would like to meet... We would like to meet Mr. Bob Hope in person and make a deal with him. Do you think he'll sell us some jokes or maybe trade us some jokes?
3: Well, why don't you talk to Bob about it? Come on, Bob, darling. Here, the boys want to do some business with you. You know, Mr. Martin.
4: Oh, sure. Hi, Tony.
3: And Mr. Lewis. And Mr. Lewis.
4: Hi, Joe.
6: Hi, Mort.
0: Time out. Conference. Dean, you think he really doesn't know us, or is he making a joke?
1: He's making a joke.
4: Darling.
1: Mr. Hope, we'd like to consummate a little deal with you. Would you sell us some jokes, or maybe you'd be interested in trading a few jokes?
4: Well, I don't get you.
0: Well, I'll give you for instance. I'll give you a brand new joke I made up today out of a magazine. For one of your old jokes.
4: Well, what's the joke?
0: A joke. You say to somebody, I went to see Albert Einstein. And somebody says, how did you find him? And you say, I pushed back his hair and there he was. Now you give me one of your old jokes.
4: No deal.
1: Now, wait a minute, Mr. Hope. Don't pass that joke up. You know, there are two other jokes you can make out of it. Now, like, how did you find your steak? Oh, I pushed back the potatoes and there it was. Or, how did you find the West? Pushed back the onions and there it was.
4: If anybody asks me how I found Martin Lewis, I'll say pretty dull.
1: All right, Mr. Hope. I'll make the supreme sacrifice. I got a brand new Groucho Marx joke.
4: Really? Brand new?
1: You bet your life.
4: Okay, I'll trade you even a... Somebody fall down? What was that? Brand new? I bet your life. That's what I'm... Well, anyway, okay. Somebody's wearing a neon nose here. I don't know. Say, okay, I'll trade you even up for a brand new Phil Harris.
1: All right, that's a deal. Let's see it.
4: Oh, no, sight unseen.
1: Okay, here you are. I got it written down here.
4: Okay, and here's yours.
0: Wait a minute, fellas. You're playing without me? Who blew up the ball? So I want to trade, too. I got a brand new Fred Allen. I'll trade you for that Phil Harris.
1: That's a trade, kid. Here you are.
0: And here are you.
4: Now, let me see what this says.
1: Yeah, let's read them.
7: How did you find Albert Einstein? I pushed back his hair and
4: there he was.
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3: Darlings, prepare for some excitement. 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Deborah Carr can currently be seen with Stuart Granger and Richard Carlson in Metro-Goldwyn-Mayer's Technicolor production, King Solomon's Mines. Oh, and yes, don't think I'm forgetting another star on our show, Frankie Lane. It's just that I have a little funny way of my own to introduce them. Hey, Joe, Tallulah, how will you find Deborah Carr? Dorothy McGuire and Frankie Lane. And I say, I'll just push back my chimes and there they'll be. This is NBC, the National Broadcasting Company. Well, darlings, I suppose you've noticed something unusual about our big show today. So far, there have been no women. A present company excepted, of course. But we are just about ready to make up for it. What with Deborah Carr and Dorothy McGuire on our show. Oh, what am I doing? There's still another man whom I haven't presented, and what a man.
4: They know I'm here, Tallulah. I've already been on.
3: Oh, not you, Bob. I'm talking about Frankie Lane.
4: Well, what's so special about him? Let's skip Lane and get to the girls.
0: Hey, Dean, look who's sitting there. Two big movie actresses.
1: Well, don't get excited, Jay. So are we.
0: We're movie actresses.
4: Are you through, crew? Say, don't crowd, fellas. There's enough here for everybody.
3: Thank you, darling.
4: And one left over for somebody.
0: Two girls and three boys. It don't come out even, so I'll choose first.
1: No, no, you hold it, Jerry. I'll take Deborah Carr.
0: Now, it's one girl and two boys. Amy Meany, Miney Meyer. I will choose Dorothy McGuire. Okay, Dorothy? Dean, I don't think she likes me.
1: Ah, don't be silly, Jerry. Of course she does. I think you're a handsome, intelligent, attractive young man. I think you're real nice.
0: So if you like me, you take me out.
1: I'll tell you what, Germ. You and I'll take Deborah.
4: Oh, yummy. I'll take Dorothy McGuire. Okay, fellas, we're all set to take the girls out after the show. Pass the sen-sen.
3: Now, just wait a minute. I've been standing here listening to this juvenile Casanovian drivel with ill-concealed contempt. Using this show to divide up two lovely ladies is as disgusting a display of ill manners and bad taste as I have ever seen.
8: Hello, Miss Bankhead.
3: Ah, Frankie Lane, darling. But just in time, Frankie. We're just in time. Three of us couples are going out after the show.
8: Okay, I'll take Dorothy McGuire.
3: As she's spoken for, darling.
8: So, okay, I'll take Deborah Carr.
3: Sorry, someone's taking her. Well...
8: Well, I could call my wife. Maybe she'll want to go.
3: Isn't he sweet? Well, what about me?
8: Well, if my wife can go, we'll need a babysitter.
3: What? Sing your song, Lane.
8: Okay, I'm going to live till I die. Meredith, if you please.
9: If you're troubled by the blues, why

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1: Ladies and gentlemen, we welcome to the big show the Actors' Company of Hollywood, which is composed of some of the outstanding creative artists in Hollywood, who have brought the living American theater to the West Coast. Tonight, the Actors' Company has graciously invited me to appear with them in a radio adaptation of Clare Booth Luce's Broadway play, The Women. The scene is in the living room of Mary Haynes on Park Avenue, the time, afternoon, the occasion, canasta. Dorothy McGuire appears as Peggy, Deborah Carr as Mary, and I play Sylvia. Ladies and gentlemen, the Actors' Company.

0: Excuse me, Sylvia. I think I'd better join the others. I haven't seen Mary's children yet. They're just back from the park.
1: Wait, Peggy. I've got something to tell you. I'll burst if I have to wait.
0: Oh, I knew you had something. I'm not sure you should tell me, Sylvia.
1: Now, don't be stupid, Peggy. Stephen Haynes is two-timing Mary. He's playing around. He's got a girl.
0: Oh, I don't believe it. Is it true?
1: Wait till you hear. Now, you know I go to Michael's for my hair. You ought to go, pet. I despise whatever does yours. Well, that's the most wonderful new manicure is there. Aren't my nails divine? Look, dear, a jungle red.
0: Go on, Sylvia. What are you trying to say?
1: Well, now, this manicure is just marvelous. I was doing my nails, and I was looking through Vogue. You know, the one with Mary in the Beaux-Arts ball costume.
0: Oh, yes, she wore a white powdered wig, and she looked lovely.
1: Yes. Well, now, this manicurist, Mrs. Fowler, she said, is that the Mrs. Haynes who is so awfully rich?
0: And what difference does it make to her?
1: Oh, I forget what she said next. You know how these creatures are. Babble, babble, babble, babble, babble, babble. Never let it for a moment. When suddenly she said, I know Mr. Haynes' girlfriend.
0: Oh, how could you listen to her?
1: Listen to her, my dear. How do you suppose I felt? I couldn't very well shut her up. I mean, I had to find out who the other woman was.
0: Does Mary know about this?
1: No, but she's bound to find out. If a woman's got any instinct, she feels when her husband is off the reservation. I know I would, but not Mary. If only there was some way to warn her.
0: Sylvia, you're not going to tell her.
1: Why, certainly not, my dear. But I'd die before I'd be the one to hurt her like that.
0: Couldn't someone shut that manicurist up?
1: A good story like that? A lot these girls care whose lives they ruin.
0: Dirty, isn't it?
1: Foul! My dear, the whole thing's disgustingly unfair to Mary. I feel her like a disloyal skunk. Well, just knowing about it. You know, I worship Mary. She's my dearest friend in the world.
0: Heaven, help her.
1: Shh. Shut up, Peggy. Here she is. Shut up.
2: I'm so sorry to have kept you. I was talking to Stephen. Where are the others?
0: They're in with the children, Mary.
1: Well, darling, how is Stephen, the old dear? And did you give him my love?
2: I did, Sylvia. Stephen's not so well.
1: Oh. What's the trouble?
2: Nervous indigestion. That's why I have a plane cook now.
1: Oh, there's nothing worrying, Stephen.
2: Oh, no. He's just been working late. He's not coming home again tonight.
1: Oh, are you sure it's work, darling? You're not a beautiful blonde.
2: Oh, Sylvia.
1: Well, Stephen's a very attractive man.
2: Isn't he? I can't imagine why he hasn't deserted me for some glamorous creature long ago.
0: Oh, Mary, you do sound smug.
2: Oh, let me be, Peggy. How can you be too sure of what you believe in most?
1: I wouldn't be sure of anyone if we were able to get up and totter across a room. I always tell my spouse, if you ever manage to make a fool of me, I'll deserve what I get.
0: You certainly will.
1: Oh, Mary, have you seen my new nail color? How do you like that?
0: Oh, it's attractive, Sylvia.
1: Oh, you can't imagine how it stays on. I get it at Michael's. You ought to go, Mary.
0: Sylvia.
1: Oh, a wonderful new manicurist. Olga's her name. She's marvelous.
0: Let's play canasta.
1: Now, look, Mary, they call it jungle red.
0: Looks as if you'd been tearing at somebody's throat.
1: Well, that does it, Peggy. I'll never tell you another thing.
0: That will be just fine.
2: Now, girls, I really do like Sylvia's polish. It's new and smart. Michael's, Olga, jungle red. I remember that. Shall we cut for deal, Sylvia, you and I? I feel lucky today.
1: Do you, darling? Well, you know what they say, lucky in cards.
2: Michael's, Olga, jungle red. Yes, I went to Michael's, and I had my nails done by Olga. And I had my world destroyed, too. I found out what my friends already knew. Stephen had another woman, Crystal Allen. The place they send wives with shattered worlds is called Reno. It wasn't long before we were there. Oh, yes, Peggy and Sylvia had to go, too. Divorce seemed to be catching.
0: Well, Sylvia...
1: What are you doing in Reno, Peggy?
0: I couldn't resist the slot machines.
1: I can imagine. Well, relax, darling. You'll get a better break from those one-armed bandits than you got from dear husband John.
0: And I suppose you came here for the rodeo?
1: Don't be crude, dear. What if he does look a little bent when he's not on his horse? He's the best I could find in this town. At least I'm not going to sit around and mope like Mary.
0: Now, don't start anything, Sylvia. This is Mary's last night. She gets a decree tomorrow. I'm praying she'll get a call from New York tonight.
1: You mean Mary would take Stephen back?
0: Well, why not? Why not? You think I wouldn't take John back? That is, if we hadn't feuded so terribly over money.
1: Oh, stop sniveling. You and Mary have no pride. I'd roast on a spit before I'd take Howard Fowler back. Kicking me out like that after all I sacrificed.
0: You did? What did you do?
1: I gave him my youth. But I got paid plenty. The skunk.
0: Oh, Sylvia, why do you hate Mary so?
1: I don't hate her. It's just that she was always so smug about her husband and her happiness. Now she's down like all the rest of us.
3: Yes, Sylvia. I'm down now. We're all in the soup together. By the way, here's a letter that came for you.
1: Oh, thanks. Haven't heard from Stephen, I suppose.
3: No. It's too late for that, I'm afraid.
1: Oh, well, sweetheart, he's hardly worth a broken heart.
3: The less you have to say about me and Stephen, the better I like it.
1: Well, I'm only trying to cheer you up. That's more than you do for me.
3: I'm doing enough just being pleasant to you.
1: Ah, you have got the gist of it.
0: Now, you let Mary alone. We're all in the same fix.
1: Oh, I'm just trying to make her see that life isn't over just because Stephen let her down.
3: I'm glad you've adjusted to the inevitable, Sylvia.
1: What do you mean by that crack, darling?
0: She means what we read in the New York papers this morning. Your husband is marrying Miriam Aaron of the Vanities.
1: Why, you little bitch.
3: Now, Sylvia.
1: Did you know this?
3: Oh, Sylvia, why do you care? You don't love Howard.
1: Oh, Mary, how could you do this to me?
3: I'm terribly sorry, Sylvia.
1: This humiliation, this carefully timed insult. And after all I've done for you.
3: And what have you done for me?
1: I warned you.
3: I'm not exactly grateful for that.
1: No, aren't you? Listen to me, you ball of conceit. You're not the object of pity, you suppose. Plenty of the girls are tickled to death you got what was coming to you. You deserve to lose Stephen, you stupid way you acted. But I always stood up for you like a loyal friend. What thanks do I get? You knew about this woman you stood by gloating. Why
3: get out of here. Get out.
1: I hate you, I hate you. I hate everybody. I hate everybody. You wait. Someday you'll need a woman friend. Then you'll think of me.
3: Well, that is that.
0: Oh, Mary, what are we doing here? What is happening to us?
3: We're being written off the books, Peggy.
0: But you haven't given up, Mary. Not really. You still think in your heart that Stephen will call. Don't you, Mary? Don't you?
3: No. No, Peggy, it's too late. If he were going to call, he wouldn't have waited until now, the very last minute.
0: We need someone to protect us from all this.
3: A woman's best protection is the right man. And obviously your John isn't the right man, Peggy, and you'll forget all about him in another month.
0: Another month? Oh, no. No, I can't stand it here another moment. Oh, I can't, Mary. I can't.
3: But Peggy, what's the matter with you?
0: I'm going to have a baby. Oh, Mary, what shall I do?
3: Do? Well, there's only one thing to do. New York, operator. Peggy, what's the number?
0: Eldorado 52075.
3: Eldorado 52075.
0: Oh, I can't tell him now. Oh, Mary, I know I was wrong, but it's no use. You just don't know the things he said to me, and I have my pride.
3: Reno's full of women who all have their pride. Hello? Mr. Day, please. Reno calling. Just hold on a moment.
0: Hello, John? Oh, no, I'm not sick. Oh, John, I'm going to have a baby. Oh, my dear, are you? Oh, dearest, do you? Oh, dearest, so am I. Of course I forgive you. Oh, yes, precious. Yes, lamb, on the very next train. Oh, Johnny, when I get back, things are going to be so different. And, dear, do you mind if I reverse the charges? Well, Mary, I've got to pack. Oh, Mary, I can't bear to leave you here alone. Why don't you do something about Stephen?
3: It's different with me, Peggy. Stephen is marrying another woman. But she doesn't love him. I do. That's the way it is.
0: But, Mary, why don't you fight for him? Your marriage isn't really ended until you end it.
3: Fight? Yes. Why not, Peggy? Why not? Fight the way other women fight. You're right, Peggy. It isn't ended, is it? If your heart doesn't say so, it's not ended.

0: this powder room looks like ladies' night at Madison Square Garden. Here, Peggy, try my lipstick. I can't bear that shade you're using.
1: Thanks, Sylvia. What do you think of the party?
0: Gruesome. I hate this club.
1: You know, Mary is here tonight.
0: Yes, I saw her. First time she's been out in a year. Why, do you suppose?
1: She's here because Stephen is here and his new wife.
0: Well, why should Mary be here because Stephen's here? Don't tell me she's still in that punchy.
1: Well, why not? Now, look here, Sylvia. You knew that crystal creature, didn't you?
0: I met her. What makes you think Mary thinks she has a chance?
1: I've got a hunch you could tell her that.
0: Maybe I could.
1: Oh, what do you mean?
0: That Stephen of hers is a Puritan. Bless his little Plymouth Rock soul. My psychoanalyst tells me that men of his generation were brought up to believe that wives who carry keys to other apartments are strictly for burning.
1: What are you talking about?
0: Well, I shouldn't be talking about it at all. But I will tell you this. I visited this crystal a month ago, and while she was bathing, I rummaged around and came across a key. A little gold key.
1: A key to what?
0: To an apartment where the new Mrs. Stephen Haynes still sees an old boyfriend, Jim Winston.
1: Sylvia, you've got to tell Mary.
2: Tell Mary what, girls?
0: Oh, Mary, you're looking ravishing. Is this your first night out since Reno?
2: Yes, darling. I'm a recluse. Stay home and brood.
1: Mary, you've been sitting out there in that club all night with Jim Winston. I've seen how he is.
0: Intoxicated as usual, I'll bet.
2: Yes, Sylvia.
0: Find out anything, darling?
2: Plenty. I think he's the secret in Crystal's life.
0: Aha, so you have been digging. Well, I hope you know what you're talking about, dearie.
2: Yes, I know what I'm talking about, Sylvia. I know all about Crystal and Jim Winston, and Jim Winston is just waiting for me to cue him so that he can tell Stephen everything about his precious new wife.
0: Good girl.
2: Yes, Jim Winston thinks I'm a very much abused gal. His Western chivalry is about to light up like a crepe Suzette.
0: Well, this couldn't be the little Mary who put herself high on the pedestal above all us poor, downtrodden, unfortunate females a year ago.
1: Now, Sylvia, you have the proof Mary needs. Give her that key.
2: What key?
0: My darlings, I never become embroiled in divorce actions, other people's. I photograph terribly.
1: Come on, Sylvia. For once in your life, play ball. Give Mary that key.
0: Mary, do you mean you'll take that floozy's leftovers?
2: I'll take him, thank you. I love him.
0: Why, Mary, haven't you any pride?
2: Pride? That's a luxury a woman in love can't afford.
0: Well, what do you do if I give you the key?
2: If it's what I think it is, I'm going out there right now and let Jim Winston tell Stephen the truth, the whole truth about Mrs. Crystal Haynes. Then I'll move in and get him back.
0: Why, Mary, I believe you will. Well, here, darling, take the key. Incidentally, pet, it's for 807 Gothic Arms, a real flea bag. The elevator boys make excellent witnesses.
2: Make way for a lady who is about to fight for her man and no holds barred.
0: Why, Mary, what a dirty female trick.
2: I had a year to sharpen my claws, darling. How do you like my nails, Sylvia? Jungle red, pet. Good night, ladies.
0: Deborah, Dorothy, don't go away, darlings. I want to have some girl talk with you in just a moment. Right now, a man named Bing Crosby wants to say something.
3: By the way, Bing, do you happen to catch Bob Hope's program?
4: Oh, Ken, the Bob Hope show is an absolute must in the Crosby household.
3: Good.
4: Every Tuesday night, we all gulp our dinner down, then we dash madly for the radio. We all sit in a semicircle, and we pay strict attention. Hmm? The first one to laugh has to wash the dishes.
3: Make a regular game out of it.
4: Yeah.
3: Oh, then you heard Bob mention the new Chesterfield poster, the one that shows him holding up the new Chesterfield Christmas carton?
4: Oh, indeed I did. I heard him plug my Santa Claus likeness on the carton, too.
3: You know, Bing, you make a very convincing Papa Santa Claus.
4: Well, I've had a modicum of practice, shall we say. Anyway, it's a wonderful gift for just about everyone you want to get a gift for.
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8: Hey, Tallulah.
0: What's it, Bob?
8: Well, Dean Martin, Jerry Lewis, and I would like to do our version of the women. We call it the fellers.
0: Well, let's hear it.
8: Ladies and gentlemen, the Actors' Company.
9: Sydney.
8: What is it, Marvin?
9: I love your drapes.
8: Thank goodness someone noticed them. I've been wearing them for 3 weeks, and my wife never said a word. Before we were married, she noticed everything I wore. You know how we met. I was a car hop at a drive-in.
9: Oh, I remember when you worked there. You sure could fill a pair of tight slacks.
8: And then some. Thank you, Marvin. I remember when you were thin, too. Say, speaking of blubber, have you seen Piggy lately?
9: Shh, not so loud. He's in the next room fixing his face.
8: Fixing his face? How did he manage to do that? It's so hard to get parts these days.
9: Geez, here he comes now. Get a load of that hair, will you?
8: Hair? I thought it was a helmet. Oh, hello. Hello, Piggy. Say, I like your hair.
10: You mean it? You like this color, jungle red?
8: Oh, yes, it goes so well with your eyes.
9: Oh, that's because he cries so much. No woman is worth it, Piggy. There are other fish in the sea.
10: I don't like fish, I like women.
8: Look, what are you worried about, Pig? After your wife gets a divorce, you'll find somebody else. There are 2 million women in New York.
10: Yeah, but they don't want to get married.
8: How do you know?
10: I asked them.
9: Don't cry, Piggy.
10: I want my wife. I miss my poopsie.
8: So go on home to your poopsie. Go ahead.
10: I can't.
8: Why not?
10: She hits me.
8: Besides, I overheard my caddy telling the masseur that Poopsie is going out with Fred.
11: That's a lie. Fred is going out with Miriam.
9: But what about Velma?
10: Broke off with Fred when she saw him with Isabel.
8: Where? Isabel? Why, Isabel told Martha that Selma isn't speaking to Miriam since Dolores found that gold key to Maxine's medicine cabinet in Tallulah's flat.
10: Would you mind repeating the question?
8: I don't carry tail. And I don't know about you guys, but I'm going out and paint the town red. Jungle red, of course. How about it, Marvin? Want to come along with me?
9: Yeah, I'd love to, Sydney, but my little 6-year-old niece is coming to visit me.
8: Piggy, will you look after Marvin's niece?
10: Me? But your niece is a stranger to me. Marvin, what is your niece? A boy or a girl?
9: Well, a girl.
10: Does she hit? I don't like to be hit by a stranger.
9: Oh, you'll get along fine with her. Come on, Sydney, let's go.
8: Okay, see you later, Piggy.
10: Now I gotta take care of a stranger. Oh, me. Oh, my. Golly gee. Here I sit, all alone. Gee, I said I sit all alone and the telephone rang. Oh, it hurts me. Hello? Oh, Poopsie, am I glad you called. I'm in terrible trouble. You gotta take me back. I didn't want to tell you this before, but now you gotta take me back. You gotta. I'm expecting a little stranger.
12: That was real fun. Well, boys will be boys. And now to the girls. Come on over, Deborah Carr and Dorothy McGuire. Aren't they lovely? Two famous, famous movie actresses. We've all seen and admired many, many times. My very dear friends. Darlings, I keep forgetting which one of you is Deborah Carr.
13: I am. And which one of you is Tallulah Bankhead?
12: Darling, there is only one Tallulah Bankhead.
13: Yes. And isn't her name Betty Davis?
12: Betty?
0: Isn't she sweet? Dorothy McGuire, Dotty, Dotty, Dotty, how are you, dear? I never think of you without remembering the brilliant Claudia that you were. Aren't you ever coming back to Broadway?
1: Well, I think about it now and then, Tallulah, but my picture work takes all my time. It's not so easy as the theater.
0: Oh, darling, the theater is quite exhausting.
1: Exhausting? 2.5 hours a night from 8:30 to 11? What do you do from 11 till 8:30 the next night?
0: I shake hands with my admirers. Of course. Motion picture work is all right, I suppose. I made one here a few years ago. Lifeboat. Doubt if you see it. Well, anyway, when I finish it, I dash right back to my dear old Broadway.
13: Didn't they ever call you back to make a sequel? Son of Lifeboat.
0: Isn't she sweet?
12: Oh, I've had offers, of course.
13: But you were busy shaking hands.
12: Yes, Deborah, darling. Well, it's all right to make a picture now and then, but I can't understand how you can stay away from New York so long. The home of the living theater, you especially, Dorothy. Born to the theater, you might say.
1: Oh, I love California. We all do. The palm trees, the coconut trees, the banana trees.
12: Well, of course, Bongo, if you don't want to leave the Congo. But I prefer Broadway anytime.
13: I don't know why. We have radio here, too, you know.
12: Oh, Deborah, I'm not on radio alone. Besides radio, I take an active interest in the theater. I lecture, make records. I'm spread out all over the place.
13: Yes, dear, but in that dress, it doesn't show at all.
12: What?
1: And besides, Tallulah, we don't only make pictures. We have a theater here, which is very much alive. The Actors' Company.
12: Oh, of course you have, and it's cute to dabble in the arts, I suppose. I'd be glad to join your little group if it will help you out.
1: Oh, I'm sorry, Tallulah. It's the Actors' Company.
0: That was the unkindest cut of all.
12: Deborah, you know my work in the theater. You remember me on the stage in England.
13: Well, I was a small child at the time.
12: Isn't she sweet? I see, the two of you against me.
1: You began it.
12: The two of you picking on me.
13: You started picking on me.
12: So I'm not a good actress, huh?
13: Now, who was it said which one of you is Deborah Carr?
12: Nathan Hale, what difference does it make?
1: Was it a joke, or are your eyes bad?
12: Arthur, I spent a lifetime in the theater.
13: If you'll admit your eyes are bad, I'll apologize.
12: You stand there and tell me I can't join your actor's company?
13: Was it a joke, or was it your eyes?
12: How the mighty have fallen.
1: Was it your eyes? Look, how many fingers am I holding up?
12: 12, so what? To think that the name of the Dula Bankhead, a symbol of the living theater, should be destroyed and ground to ashes. This is the unkindest cut of all.
1: Oh, Tallulah, I'm sorry.
13: Oh, dear, Tallulah, please don't take it this way.
1: Of course, you're a great actress. We were only joking.
13: Oh, we apologize, Tallulah. It breaks my heart to see you crying.
12: Actors Company, indeed. Well, darling, that's our show for this week. We're off for New York again, where we'll bring you next week, Sunday, Christmas Eve, and what a load of presents we'll distribute. Jimmy Durante, Bert Law, Robert Merrill, Margaret O'Brien, Edith Piaf, Fran Warren, Ed Wynn, and Meredith Wilson of the Big Show Oxford Chorus, and we are dedicating our Christmas Eve show to all our men in uniform all over the world. Until then, darlings, may the good Lord bless and keep you. Another year of far away.
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0: As we look in at the Nelson household at 1847 Rogers Road, we find Ozzie and Harriet seated in the living room.
1: Any mail today, Oz?
2: Yeah, it finally got here.
1: See, the mail's certainly slow in this place, isn't it?
2: I don't know why we have to live on the only street in Hollywood that won't give up the Pony Express.
1: Well, it eventually gets here. Where is the mail?
2: It's right here. There's a letter from my Aunt Belinda. It's there if you want to read it.
1: Well, what does it say? Is Uncle George all right?
2: Yeah, he's working now.
1: Oh, really?
2: Mm-hmm. Aunt Belinda says it's the best job he ever had.

0: he ever had. Uncle George makes fire extinguishers filled with gasoline.
1: Fire extinguishers filled with gasoline?
0: They're there for people with plenty of insurance.
1: You've been at those joke books again, haven't you? Say, what are those big books over there?
0: Oh, I sent for them. They just came in today, some of them. They look very interesting, too.
1: Unusual titles, aren't they? Strange Woman, Strange Cargo. What's that one over there for?
0: Well, that's a book on skin troubles. It's called Strange Mange.
1: Ozzie, stop making things up.
0: Darling, when will you realize that you're married to a man with a mind like a steel trap?
1: Oh, brother. You know, honey, you should have been a master of ceremonies. I can just see your name up in lights in front of Slapsy Maxie. Ozzie Nelson, the only master of ceremonies with a steel trap mind and the fractured skull.
0: You know, there's a lot to this mental business, though. It's all explained in one of these books here. Life is a constant conflict, wherein the stronger mind controls the weaker mind.
1: I'll bet that's what happened to my mind the night I said I'd marry you.
0: Are you kidding? Why, I just mumbled the question. It was practically inaudible. And you shouted yes so loud you scared the daylights out of me.
1: Ah, now that's where you're wrong. I remember it very distinctly. We were riding in the car and you kept saying, "Will you marry me? Will you marry me?" And I kept shaking my head and shaking my head back and forth, back and forth.
0: Oh, that time you had your nose caught in the windshield wiper and you know. You'll think differently about this mental business, though, when I hypnotize you one of these days.
1: Hypnotize me? Since when have you been interested in hypnotism?
0: Oh, ever since this book arrived.
1: What book is that?
0: This one here. It's called Strange Journeys into the Fascinating Fields of Hypnotism, or How to Tell Your Best Friends Before They Tell You.
1: Hypnotism. Oh, Ozzie, do you really believe in that stuff?
0: Of course I do. You know, I was once in a theater where a hypnotist called a guy up on the stage, and he hypnotized him. He made him cackle like a rooster, bark like a dog, even try to dig a gopher hole right on the stage. That ought to prove something.
1: Oh, it proves something, all right. Proves the guy was a big dope.
0: I am not. No, really, though, they're doing some wonderful things with hypnotism lately. One professor spent 2 years hypnotizing a cat into thinking she was a dog and finally succeeded.
1: Well, that sounds pretty interesting. What was the result?
0: Well, nobody knows. She chased herself up a tree and never came down. But you know something, Harriet? From what I've read on the subject, I have a feeling that I might make a good hypnotist myself.
1: Well, now that you mention it, when you were in college, weren't you voted the one most likely to put people to sleep?
0: Okay, make jokes if you want, but I'll bet I can hypnotize you right now. And I've only read the first chapter. Come on, let me try.
1: Oh, huh? Ozzie, I'm too busy for such nonsense.
0: Oh, come on, be a sport.
1: Well, okay, go ahead.
0: Well, you've got to cooperate, you know.
1: All right, what do I do?
0: Well, first, you've got to make your mind a complete blank.
1: Oh, you want to start even, huh?
0: Now, this is the way it's done. Look into my eyes. I am the master. I am your guiding light. Look at me. Look at me.
1: Is that a wart on your nose?
0: Now, please, Harriet, if you want to be hypnotized, you've got to concentrate.
1: Okay, I'm concentrating.
0: Fine, here we go now. Mumbo jumbo. Hambo bambo. Bobo lobo. You are going to sleep. You are going to sleep. Watch me closely. Mumbo jumbo. Hambo bambo.
1: Bobo lobo.
0: Bobo lobo. You are going to sleep. You are going to.
1: Ozzie.
0: Oh, yes. Stare into my eyes. I am your master. I am your guiding light. I am your Svengali.
1: You're nuts. I'm going out in the kitchen for a cup of coffee. Why don't you read the book over a few more times, honey?
0: Oh, I want to get somebody to hypnotize while it's fresh in my mind. Say, maybe Gloria...
1: No, you don't now. Gloria's busy in the kitchen.

0: cooking dinner.
1: Oh, gosh.
0: And I've got things to do, too. I'll be back later.
1: Gee, I wonder why that didn't work on Harriet. I guess she must have too much willpower to be hypnotized. I'll bet I could hypnotize Gloria, though. I think I'll try, only this time I'll use a subtle approach. Oh, Gloria! Gloria!
2: Did you call me, Mr. Nelson?
1: Yes, I did, Gloria. How's dinner coming?
2: Oh, pretty good. I'm bashing the potatoes now.
1: No, you mean mashing the potatoes, don't you, Gloria?
2: No, I was bashing them. Can I help it if I have a nasty temper?
1: Now, I don't want to take up too much of your time because I know you're very busy out there in the kitchen.
2: Yes, and I'm having a lot of trouble with that turkey I'm cooking.
1: Oh, really?
2: Yes. Every time I start to close the oven door, he looks at me as if to say, "Don't fence me in."
1: Oh, that's just your imagination, Gloria.
2: Yeah, maybe it is. I have such a vivid imagination, Mr. Nelson. You know, I once thought I resembled Dorothy L'Amour.
1: Dorothy L'Amour?
2: Isn't that silly? And all along, I'm the spitting image of Lana Turner.
1: You know, Gloria, I saw a little glint in your eye this afternoon, and I was thinking maybe you're preparing some special surprise for me.
2: Well, I was going to mix you one of my cocktails. I call it the Gloria Special.
1: Oh, really? How do you make it?
2: Well, first you take a very large glass.
1: Yes.
2: Then you pour in 2 quarts of gin.
1: Yes.
2: That's all.
1: You mean that's all, brother. Gloria, I'll tell you what I really wanted to talk to you about. What do you know about hypnotism and clairvoyance?
2: Not very much, Mr. Nelson. I always listen to Abbott and Costello.
1: No, Gloria, hypnotism is the power to make people realize their secret ambitions. For instance, how would you like to become Betty Grable?
2: Betty Grable?
1: That's right. In 5 minutes, I could convince you that you are Betty Grable.
2: You might convince me, Mr. Nelson, but my legs would never believe it.
1: If you only had a secret ambition, Gloria, I could hypnotize you right into it.
2: Oh, but I have. I always wanted to be a great dramatic actress like Ethel Barrymore.
1: Well, wonderful. Why didn't you say so? I'll tell you what you do. Now, you just relax and you look at me. Look me right.

0: Repeat after me. I am a great dramatic actress.
1: You are a great dramatic actress.
0: So you do like Abbott and Costello, don't you?
1: Oh, yeah.
0: Now, look me in the eye. Repeat these exact words. I am making a great Shakespearean picture.
1: Look me in the eye and repeat these exact words. I am making a great Shakespearean picture.
0: The lights are on. The cameras are turning.
1: The lights are on. The cameras are turning.
0: Over in one corner.
1: Quiet on the set.
0: Gee, I think I hypnotized her. Gloria? Gloria?
1: Miss Ethel Barrymore, please. To be or not to be, that
0: Harriet,
1: is the question.
0: Harriet, come quick. I've hypnotized Gloria. I've hypnotized Gloria.
2: After all, fun is fun, but it's been 3 hours since she hypnotized Gloria, and she still thinks she's Ethel Barrymore.
1: Romeo, Romeo, wherefore art thou, Romeo?
2: Oh, dear. Can't you possibly snap her out of it?
0: Well, it says in the book to snap my fingers like this.
1: Romeo, Romeo, climb up on the ladder, Romeo. Climb up on the ladder, Romeo. My joints are a little stiff, aren't they?
2: Ozzie, this is beginning to be serious. Let's get a professional hypnotist over here right away.
0: Yeah, I'm afraid you're right. But what are we going to do with Gloria in the meantime? She's just standing there, stiff as a poker.
2: Yeah. Yeah, she really is stiff as a poker, isn't she? Ozzie, what are you doing?
0: I'm moving her over here. I think she'll look better next to the fireplace.
2: Oh, Ozzie, stop clowning and let's get going. Is this the place, Ozzie?
0: Yes, it says Dr. Dipso. Come on, let's go in.
3: How do you do? Something I can do for you?
0: Well, I...
3: Or would you rather come back sometime when your wife's not with you?
0: We came to see Dr. Dipso.
2: Yes, can the doctor see us right away? This is quite an emergency.
4: Oh, well, I'm sure he'll be with you in just a moment. He's in the next room with some poor fellow who thinks he's an aeroplane.
5: Now, young man, you're convinced that you're not a B-29?
6: Oh, yes, doctor. I can't imagine how I ever thought I was a B-29.
5: Oh, that's good.
6: I feel so much better now that I know I'm a P-38. Well, goodbye, doctor.
7: Young man.
5: Now, what can I do for you?
2: Well, we've come to you with a very urgent case, doctor. You see, it's the result of a hypnotic spell that caused some sort of an awful stupor.
5: Oh, yes, a pitiful case. You poor man, what is your name?
0: No, not me. We're here together.
2: You see, Dr. Dipso, my husband here hypnotized our cook, Gloria. Now he can't snap her out of it.
0: And we thought we could get you to come over to the house and help us.
5: Oh, yes, of course. Nurse.
3: Yes, Dr. Dipso.
5: Nurse, I'm going to be busy for a while. Will you call Dr. Kildare, Dr. Brent, Dr. Christian, and Dr. Gillespie? Have you got that?
3: Yes, you want me to call Dr. Kildare, Dr. Brent, Dr. Christian, and Dr. Gillespie. What shall I tell them?
5: Tell them the poker game is off.
2: Doctor, this is Gloria, the young lady who's in the trance.
5: How can you tell?
1: Man, Roman, countryman, lend me your ears.
0: See what I mean, Doc?
5: You know, this case looks like a distinct schizophrenic tendency with delusions of grandeur and manic depressive syndromes. I believe there's been only one other case like it in medical history.
2: Oh, really?
5: Yes. But don't worry, I'm cured now.
0: You see, Doc, she thinks she's Ethel Barrymore.
5: Well, let's see what we can do. Mumbo, jumbo, hambo, bambo, bobo, lobo.
0: See, Harriet, the doctor used the same words I do.
5: Ipso facto, poomp.
2: Yeah, plus a couple he carved out of his own head. You think you can do anything for a doctor?
5: Oh, I think so, Mrs. Nelson. You see, hypnosis is merely the power of the forceful mind over the weak mind. Just watch a moment and you'll see how strong my mind is. Gloria, look into my eyes. You are not a dramatic actress, you hear? You are not Ethel Barrymore. Jumbo, jumbo, you are Gloria.
1: Jumbo, jumbo, I'm Ethel Barrymore.
5: Hambo, bambo, you are Gloria.
1: Hambo, bambo, I'm Ethel Barrymore.
5: Now comes the supreme test. I must have absolute quiet.
0: You'll be quiet.
5: Now, Gloria, bo, bo, lo, bo, you are now Gloria.
1: Lobo, Lobo, I am now Gloria.
0: It worked. Gloria's okay.
2: Oh, that's wonderful. Thanks a million, Dr. Dipso.
5: Dr. Dipso, there must be a mistake. I'm not Dr. Dipso.
0: Then who are you?
5: Silly boy, don't you recognize me?
8: I am Ethel Barrymore.

0: Getting back to Ozzy and Harriet, it seems that Ozzy got more than he bargained for when he started fooling around with hypnotism. Harriet, who knows her husband only too well, is a little worried that he may do some more experimenting in this unusual field. So, let's see what happens next.
1: Ozzy Nelson, look. I want you to promise me one thing, that you'll never hypnotize anyone again. You promise?
2: Yes, with two exceptions.
1: You mean you have two people you want to get under your spell?
2: Yeah, Lana Turner and the head of the gasoline board.
1: Oh, that's silly. Really, though, you know, you can get yourself into a lot of trouble by being so positive about these things.
2: Now, you know as well as I do that you wouldn't want me to have a negative outlook on life.
1: Well, it might be a lot safer.
2: Darling, let me pass on to you a little solid philosophy that I recently heard.
1: Such as, for instance?
2: You gotta accentuate the positive, eliminate the negative, latch on to the affirmative, don't mess with Mr. In-Between. You gotta spread your...

0: there. Oh, Ozzie, it's Mr. and Mrs. Waddington. Won't you come in?
1: Oh, yes, thank you, Harriet. We can only stay a moment. Roger, take off your hat.
2: Yes, my dear.
0: I just love your new furs, Mrs. Waddington.
1: Oh, thank you. They're an anniversary present.
0: Oh, they're very pretty. What kind of fur are they?
1: Weasel, I think. Roger, didn't these furs come from a weasel?
2: Yes, my dear. I gave them to you yesterday.
1: As a matter of fact, we're on our way to the dress shop now. Roger wants me to buy a few new dresses, some new shoes, and a new coat. Don't you, Roger?
2: Yes, my dear.
0: Aren't you going to buy anything, Roger?
2: Well, there is something I wanted to buy, but she won't let me.
0: Oh, why not? Is it too expensive?
2: Well, I don't know. How much does a bubble dancer cost?
3: Hello, folks. How are you?
1: Oh, hello.
0: Ozzie's had a pretty hectic day today. He's been fooling around with hypnotism.
1: Hypnotism? Pure nonsense.
0: Well, that's what I thought, too, until he hypnotized Gloria.
3: Sure, it's really much easier than you think. All it takes is a little practice and a strong mind.
2: Well, I ought to make a good hypnotist because I have a very strong mind.
3: You do?
2: Yes. Of course, it's in escrow now.
3: Say, you know, I have an idea. Why don't I hypnotize you, Roger?
1: Oh, stuff and nonsense.
0: Oh, now, Ozzie, haven't we had enough for one day?
3: Roger, what would you like to be more than anything else in the world?
2: Single.
3: No, really, Roger, I have a wonderful idea.
1: I don't think I'm going to like this.
0: Me either.
3: Roger, look me in the eye. Mumbo jumbo. Hambo bambo. Bobo lobo. You are no longer a mouse. You are a lion. A ferocious lion.
1: Roger. Roger, there's a strange look in your eye. What's the matter, Roger?
2: Shut up, you old goat.
1: Oh, Roger. Roger, what's come over you? This is your little wifey. Your little dream kisser.
2: Dream kisser?
1: That's what you've always called me.
2: And you know why? I never dreamed anybody could have such a kisser.
1: Why, you don't know what you're saying.
2: Yes, and you can go shopping by yourself, because I'm going to meet the boys and play poker.
1: Over my dead body.
2: Nothing could make a nicer table.
1: Ozzie. Ozzie, what have you done to my dear little husband?
3: Gosh, I sort of hypnotized him, I guess.
2: I am a lion. And you are a helpless little lamb.
1: Roger, don't look at me that way. Ah, Roger, stop saying
2: that. I am a lion. I am going to tear you apart. Oh. Oh.
1: Get up off that floor and come home with me this instant. Is that clear, Roger?
2: Roger. Ozzie, I thought you said I was supposed to be the lion.
3: Well, that's hypnotism, Roger. Well, this has really been a mad day, hasn't it?
0: It certainly has. And I hope this has taught you a lesson not to fool around with hypnotism and things you don't know anything about.
3: Well, you're a fine one to make speeches about hypnotism. You of all people.
0: What do you mean, me of all people? I never hypnotized anybody.
3: Oh, no, you can tell that to others, but you can't tell that to me, because I was there when you hypnotized them. Yes, sir. The first time you looked at me, dear, I was lost in a dream. When you smiled, I just melted away. And I hope I remain under your spell for the rest of my life.
0: Oh, buddy!
3: Well, one thing is certain. I sure am glad we got Glory out of that spell.
0: Yeah, you know, I was really getting worried about her. Thank goodness she's perfectly normal again.
3: Yeah, she snapped out of it fine. Say, isn't it about time that she announced dinner?
0: Mm-hmm. Practically ready. She'll announce it any minute now.
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3: All I can say is I hope Ethel Barrymore can cook.

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3: Our friend, Swan,
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2: Starring Mary Wilson as Irma and Kathy Lewis as Jane. Friend.

0: Everybody knows that two and two make four. But I have news for you. This does not apply if you happen to live with Irma Peterson. Take the other day, Irma was in the kitchen holding a pan in her hand and doing cartwheels. So I said, honey, what's the idea of doing cartwheels while you hold that pan?
1: Well, the recipe says place ingredients in the pan and keep turning.
0: Well, I might give that a second thought, but at the present moment, there's no time for it. My employer, and incidentally, the guy I love, has just phoned that he's coming over on a matter of great importance, and I can't imagine what it can be. Irma?
1: Yes, Jane?
0: What do you think Richard has on his mind? What's the matter, sweetie? You're crying.
1: He's going to propose. Now I'll be all alone with just Al. I'll have nobody.
0: Oh. Honey, don't be ridiculous.
1: Oh, please, Jane, I've seen it coming. The last two times Richard was here, he had that dizzy look in his eyes.
0: That was only because you were engaging him in conversation. Irma, I refuse to let your imagination run away with the two of us. Now, that must be Richard. Now, don't let him know that we were discussing anything personal.
1: I won't.
0: Okay. Come in.
2: Hello, Jane.
3: Hello, Irma.
0: Hello, Richard.
1: Oh, Richard, we were just talking about you.
3: Oh, me?
1: Oh, it was nothing personal. We were just wondering if you came over to propose.
0: Irma!
1: You know, Richard, you'll make a wonderful father.
0: Irma, will you please go in the kitchen and dry the dishes?
1: But they're dry.
0: Well, wet them and dry them over.
3: Irma, I have something personal that I'd like to discuss with Jane.
1: Oh, I knew I was right. Something told me. I guess it's my feminine institution.
0: You'll just have to forgive this outburst, Richard. You understand Irma.
3: No, I don't. But then again, who does? Well, Jane, I've just been on the phone to Washington. You know that block of war surplus buildings that I discussed with you?
0: Yeah.
3: Well, the group that I represent feels that they'd make a wonderful recreation center for New York's underprivileged children.
0: Oh, but Richard, don't you think other interests would want to grab them for commercial purposes?
3: Yes, that's the great danger. But if I can see Senator McLean in Washington tomorrow, I'm sure that we can swing this recreation project for the children before the others even know what's happening.
0: Oh, you know, Richard, Irma was right. You would make a wonderful father.
3: Well, that's an entirely different sort of project. Jane, I'm leaving for Washington in the morning, and just for the day, and I'd like you to come along.
0: Oh, I'm practically packed.
1: And I'll help you finish, Jane.
0: Irma, were you listening at the door?
3: Oh, just when it's so important that my trip be kept a secret,
1: too. Oh, I'll keep it a secret. Oh, gee, Jane, I'd love to go to Washington.
0: Oh, but, sweetie, this is a business trip.
1: Oh, but I've never been to Washington. Everyone goes there. Even my graduating class went there.
0: Why didn't you go?
1: I didn't have anything to wear. Besides, I didn't graduate. Oh, please, Richard, can't I go with you and Jane?
3: Well, all right, Irma. I don't mind taking one extra along, and, well, seeing Washington might prove very educational for you.
1: Oh, you're right. Now I'll be able to see for myself the difference in electricity down there.
0: The difference in electricity?
1: Yes, New York is AC, but Washington is DC.
0: Honey, that means District of Columbia.
3: Listen, Irma, I don't mind taking you along, but remember that this matter must be kept an absolute secret. This is what we call top drawer stuff.
1: Don't worry, I'll pack everything.
3: Jane, will you call American Airlines and then try to get reservations at the Statler Hotel for me?
0: All right, Richard, I will.
3: I'll see you later. Goodbye, girls.
0: Bye, Richard.
1: Goodbye. Oh, Jane, I'm so excited.
0: Well, I'm glad, honey. But remember now, no one is to know that Richard is going to Washington.
1: Oh, just have confidence in me, Jane. I think I'll get out my suitcase and pack.
0: Well, there stands Irma packing for her trip to Washington. Such packing you have never seen. She's using the bag that Al gave her for Christmas. Al says it's airplane luggage. To me, it looks like it was dropped from 10,000 feet. Now Irma's putting in the things she'll need. Now she's opening the bag and putting in the largest purse I have ever seen. I suppose that's because she's heard that in Washington, everyone passes the buck. But now here's something I can't understand. Irma, why are you taking along your old X-ray pictures?
1: Well, the doctor says I'm all right, but I still want to have them checked by the Secretary of the Interior.
0: Oh. Come in.
4: It's only me, Professor Kropotkin. Oh, girls, I'm so shaken. What an experience I just had.
0: What happened?
4: I was standing on the corner and a gas station blew up. So I ran across the street. As soon as I got there, a great big electric sign falls down from the explosion. So I ran across to the other side. I'm no sooner on the sidewalk than one of the gas pumps comes down and just misses my head. So I ran to the next corner.
1: Oh, that's dreadful. Was there a policeman around?
4: Yeah, I got 3 tickets for jaywalking. What a day. Irma, darling, what are you doing with that suitcase?
1: I'm going to Washington with Jane and Richard.
0: Oh, Irma, why must you broadcast everything?
4: Washington? Janie, do you think it'd be possible for me to come along?
0: Oh, well, Professor, this is a business trip, and
4: well, I'll tell you what's on my mind. As you know, I have slowly been developing a liking for Mrs. O'Reilly.
0: Yes, we know. We're thrilled about it.
4: Yeah, but we still fight day and night. Now, I have heard that a different environment often makes a change in people. So I was thinking, since you're going to Washington, I would take Mrs. O'Reilly along. Of course, I realize the danger. I'm liable to walk her past the Smithsonian Institute and I'll never see her again.
0: Well, Professor, I can't invite you to join us. You see, Richard's going on a highly confidential type of business, and I just haven't the right to...
4: Oh, I understand, Jenny. Have a nice trip, girls. Mrs. O'Reilly and I can wait. Someday I'll take her to the Petrified Forest. Maybe there she'll look a little younger. Goodbye.
1: Well, Jane, I've almost finished packing. Oh, Jane, have you seen that large envelope Al left here?
0: You mean that petition he sent weeks ago to his congressman?
1: Yes, maybe while we're in Washington, we can get somebody interested in it.
0: Irma, I have read that petition, and believe me, it has no chance. Congress will never raise the unemployment check to $300 a week. Come in.
5: Hello, Jane. Hiya, chicken.
1: Hello, Al, honey. Oh, Jane and I are getting ready to go to Washington with Richard tomorrow.
0: Oh, Irma, I just got through telling you it's a secret, honey.
5: Going to Washington, huh? Too bad you can't stick around in my moment of triumph. My greatest deal.
0: Is anything like your last one? You know, pumping up cranberries and selling them for apples?
5: No, sir. This one is a blessing to young lovers. A money-saving sofa.
1: A money-saving sofa?
5: Uh-huh. It's got a built-in mallet. And when you're sitting there with your girl, you step on a pedal, and the mallet knocks out her kid brother who's hiding there waiting to blackmail you for a quarter. Great, huh, chicken? Chicken, why do you look so depressed?
1: Oh, well, I'm going to miss you when I'm in Washington.
5: I'm going to miss you too, chicken. Don't like the idea of you being on the loose in Washington. In that confused state that you're always in, you're liable to wind up in some high government position.
1: Good time if you're not with me.
5: Feel the same way, chicken. Don't like it when you're away. Too much temptation for a young man when he's alone in this town. Pretty girls giving me the come on. I'm only human. How long can a guy stand in the corner tilting pinball machines?
0: Now listen, the two of you. If all this is for my benefit, you're just wasting your time. This is a business trip, not a convention for the Lonely Hearts Club.
1: Oh, but Jane, we won't be in your way. I know. I'll go with Al and the professor can take Miss O'Reilly.
5: And we'll meet you when your business is finished.
0: Yeah. Yeah, I don't see anything wrong with that. Richard always stops at the Statler in Washington. You can meet us there at 5.
5: That's the spirit, Jane. And Irma, since I'm your escort, I want one thing understood.
1: What, Al?
5: As long as I'm taking you, I insist on paying my own way.
0: Irma, do you ever get the feeling that you're running around with Diamond Jim Brady?
1: Oh, you just don't see Al the way I do. I know he has no money or job or future, but I think for a failure he's very successful.
5: Thank you, chicken. Well, I'll break the good news to the professor, and I better start packing. What am I talking about packing? Everything I own, I'm wearing. Well, so long, chicken. See you later.
1: Oh, Al, aren't you going to kiss me?
5: Okay, chicken. Here.
1: Al, why do you always glance from side to side while you're kissing me?
5: An old movie habit. Keep looking around for the usher. See you later, chicken.
1: Oh, gee, Jane, you're making so many people happy with this trip.
0: Thanks, sweetie, but remember now, you're the only one who knows why Richard's going to Washington. And if anybody finds out, those kids will never have a recreation center.
1: Oh, please, Jane, I won't say anything. You yourself have often said when I open my mouth, nothing comes out.
0: Yeah. All right, honey, I'll pack as soon as I get back from the beauty parlor. I better hurry. See you, honey.
1: Hello?
6: Hello, my name is Stanley Adams of the International Press. I understand this is the home of Richard Rhinelander's secretary. Are you she?
1: She? No, I'm not she. This is me. Irma Peterson.
6: Oh, well, could I speak to Miss Stacy?
1: Well, she just went out. Why don't you call when we come back from Washington?
6: Oh, so you're going to Washington. With Mr. Rhinelander, I suppose?
1: Look, don't pump me, because I'm not going to tell you about Senator McLean and the underprivileged children.
6: Well, I guess there's nothing more to be said. Got to make the 9 o'clock edition. Goodbye.
1: Goodbye. You'll have to get up early in the morning to fool me, and even then I'm not awake.
7: Say, ladies, did you know that you can tell a lot about a cake of soap just by feeling it? Well, you can. Sure, the next time, run your fingers over a cake of Swan soap. Feel how it differs from other soaps. As Susie Swan says,
8: Swan is really different. The feel of Swan will tell you in a minute. Just feel a cake of Swan and you will see that Swan is different as can be. The reason, friend, Super Cream Blend, says Susie.
7: Yes, ladies, Swan is the only soap that can give you this exclusive Super Creamed Blend for your complexion care. And when you use Swan, you can tell there's a difference just by feeling that firm white cake. It feels smoother. And when you wash your face, when you smooth that luxurious Swan lather on your skin, you'll see that it feels different, too. Swan lather feels richer, creamier. Swan lather does an extra mild, extra thorough cleansing job on your skin. Yes, thanks to Swan's Super Creamed Blend, Swan cleanses so gently, then rinses away so completely, your face looks smoother, fresher, younger. It's true, ladies, the Swan look is a young look.

0: this morning, and Richard and I have just arrived in Washington, and so far, so good. In a way, I'm happy that Irma and Al and the professor and Mrs. O'Reilly won't bother us for a few hours yet. I know I'd have a dreadful time explaining the sites of interest to Irma. I've already described the Lincoln Memorial to her. Despite everything I say, she still can't understand why Lincoln had to live in a log cabin when he had such a beautiful building available. Hello? Yes? Well, my name is Miss Stacy. Yes, I'm Mr. Rhinelander's secretary. We're trying to contact Senator McLean. Oh. Well, I'll try again.
1: No luck, Jane?
0: Same story, Richard.
1: I don't know what to think. Say, do you suppose someone else might have gotten to the senator before us?
0: Oh, no, Richard. I don't see how. Irma's the only one who knows anything about it, and I'm sure she's kept it a secret. That is, I'm as sure as you ever can be about Irma. I wonder who that could be. Come in. Oh, no. It's the four of you.
2: Yes, it's us, Jane.
3: Hello, Jamie.
4: Hiya, Rich.
5: Hello, Al.
0: Hello, folks. I thought you wanted to join us until 5 o'clock.
2: Oh, but you didn't say a.m. or p.m., and we didn't want to be late. Are you angry, Jane?
0: Oh, no, honey, but Richard can't contact Senator McLean. Irma, are you sure you didn't tell anyone?
2: Oh, you know me better than that.
1: Well, there's one more contact I can try, a friend of my father's. I'll be back soon, Jane.
2: Oh, Jane, we've been having such fun visiting the places of interest.
4: Yeah, but not having much luck. Walked around the Mint 4 times. The windows were open, but the wind was blowing the wrong way.
0: That's too bad, Al, and you couldn't get any samples.
4: Just one of them breaks. Tell me, Jane, is Richard really having trouble contacting the senator?
0: Oh, he's tried everything.
4: Well, when you're in a spot like this, there's only one man to call.
2: Who else?
4: Who else but... Hello, Joe. Al. Yeah, heard you were in Washington. How'd you do? No luck, huh? They won't make hijacking legal.
0: Oh, Al, stop wasting time.
4: Hold it, Jane. Never can tell. Joe, got a problem. Want to contact a senator. Now, who of the Washington senators do you know? Who? Plays second base. No, Joe. Not them senators. The kind that don't play ball. You know a Senator McLean? Oh, you don't? What's your hurry, Joe? You got a pose for the government? Oh, they're taking your fingerprints. Well, thanks for trying, Joe. Goodbye.
0: You don't have to tell us, Al. We'll just wait and see what Richard accomplishes. Have some candy, Mrs. O'Reilly?
6: Oh, thank you, Jeannie. This has been such a delightful trip. The professor's been so flattering. He keeps admiring me dress.
0: Oh. Well, it is unusual.
6: Thank you. It was my grandmother's wedding gown. It's what they call colonial style.
3: Yes, and there's room enough in the back for Benjamin Franklin to fly his kite.
6: Oh, isn't he the kidder? When we were at the statue of George Washington, the guide said, "This is the father of our country." And the professor pointed to me and said, "Meet his mother."
0: Glad you're all having fun. Especially you, Professor.
3: Well, Janie, this trip is a blessing. Mrs. O'Reilly and I have never gotten along so well. You know, it's a funny thing. When I first saw Mrs. O'Reilly, I said, I wouldn't go near that old crow. And here I am, a bird fancier.
6: Oh, Professor, you make me feel like a girl again.
3: How do you like that? In 1 minute, I knocked off 100 years. Seriously, Mrs. O'Reilly, the reason I'm getting to like you is because we see more eye to eye. Like when we visited Congress, you said the Republicans were saving this country.
6: I said no such thing. I said the Democrats were saving it from the Republicans.
3: Now, wait a minute. You mean to stand there and tell me that the Democrats ever had one man to compare with Dewey?
2: Well, I don't think he should be president just because he once captured Manila.
3: Keep out of this, Irma. Mrs. O'Reilly, you mean I brought you down here all the way to Washington to find out you're a Democrat?
6: And what's wrong with being a Democrat? I happen to know a few things about these matters.
5: Oh, you do?
6: Yes, I do.
5: Look, Mrs. O'Reilly, don't think you know everything about politics just because you helped Betsy Ross make the flag.
6: Why, you old broken-down fiddle player, you.
5: Me you call broken-down? By Humpty Dumpty with six unions couldn't put you together again.
6: Why, you...
5: Go ahead, say it.
0: For goodness sakes, Edward, please, we'll be thrown out of the hotel.
5: Well, she's not going to talk to me that way. I'm getting out of here.
6: And so am I. And, Professor, if you ever dare talk to me again, I'll split your ticket. I'm going.
0: Oh, please, all of you, please, Edward. Oh.
1: Jane.
0: Richard. You're white. What's wrong?
1: Look at this newspaper headline.
0: Let me see it. Richard Rhinelander arrived in Washington to negotiate for purchase of a group of war surplus buildings. Oh, how awful. Oh, who could have...
1: Well, the article is bylined by a New York reporter, Stanley Adams.
2: Oh, what a coincidence. That's a nice young man who phoned me.
0: Irma. Oh, no. You didn't tell him Richard was coming to Washington.
2: Well, I didn't say on what plane.
0: Oh.
4: Chicken, I know you're the champ at messing things up. But what are you trying to do, make the Olympic team?
2: I didn't mean anything.
0: Oh, Irma, now the whole recreation project is ruined. Someone else will beat us to it.
1: No, it's not my pride that matters. It's just all those kids.
2: I don't know why you all have to pick on me. Other people do things wrong. After all, this is Washington.
0: Now, honey, there's no sense in crying over spilt milk.
2: Go ahead, blame that on me, too. Goodbye, all of you.
4: I think I'd better go after her. If she ever gets in that Pentagon building, she'll be 60 years old before we find her.
0: No, Al, let her walk it off. She'll feel better.
1: Well, I guess we can catch the next train. There's no sense in trying to see the senator now.

0: someone picks on me. My best friends, even Al. Wait until the next time he wants a dance or a date, I'll say, listen, you, I'm through, and it won't do you any good to come crawling to me on your knees.
1: Lady, can I help it if I'm short?
0: Talking to myself. Oh, what's this place? The Ford Theater. Oh, mister.
2: Yes, miss?
0: What's playing here?
2: Playing? Madam, this is the Ford Theater. It's now a national museum. Here is where Lincoln was shot by John Wilkes Booth. Now, would you like to go in?
0: No, thank you. I'd rather wait until the picture changes.
3: Did you find her?
4: No, and I've been all over. I went out to Mount Vernon. I think she might have been there because they said a blonde girl dropped in, said she wanted a pound of Martha Washington candy.
3: Oh, Al, we've already missed our train. Shall we call the police?
4: Don't like to do business with people out of town. Let's wait.
1: What's the matter, lady? Are you lost?
0: No. I just want to sit here and think about what I've done to those poor children.
1: Well, how many children have you?
0: Thousands.
1: What?
0: And they're underprivileged. I mean, they're not mine. What's the difference?
5: Pardon me, officer.
1: Oh, good afternoon, Senator.
5: I was sitting on the next bench. I couldn't help but overhear the young lady.
1: Well, she doesn't make much sense to me. Maybe you better talk to her. Good day, Senator.
5: Good day. may I sit down, miss?
0: If you want to. Say, did that office call you, Senator?
5: That's right.
0: Well, what are you doing here?
5: Why, I like it here. It's my only chance to get away from people who keep pestering me for their own selfish wants. Have you ever been to Washington before, miss?
0: No.
5: What have you seen so far?
0: Well, I saw the theater where Lincoln drove his Ford into a booth.
5: I beg your pardon?
0: Well, what's the difference? You wouldn't like the picture. And then I went out to Mount Vernon.
5: Yes?
0: They don't have any candy.
5: I beg your pardon?
0: Oh, and I saw Washington's monument.
5: Quite high, isn't it?
0: Yes, I wonder how he got down when he finished it.
5: Just a moment, miss. I've never run into anyone quite, start slowly. Now, where are you from?
0: My home is in New York. I don't think I can give you my name or phone number because I'm going around with Al.
5: Al?
0: Yes. I'm angry at him, you see. I came down here with Richard Rhinelander about some underprivileged children.
5: Richard Rhinelander?
0: Yes, Senator. Oh, I'm sorry. I didn't mean to call you by your first name. But, gosh, it's so nice of you to talk to me like this. I miss my mother and father so.
5: Well, are they dead?
0: No, they're married. Well, I better be running along, sir. Goodbye. Hello, everybody.
3: Oh, honey, for goodness sakes, where have you been?
0: Oh, nowhere in particular, just killing time. Talking to a nice man.
3: Oh, well, I'm relieved. We've been waiting for you. Well, come on, Richard. We're set.
6: All right, let's go. Oh, that darn phone. Hello?
7: Mr. Rhinelander?
6: Yes?
7: This is Senator McLean.
6: Oh, yes, Senator. Well, I've been trying to reach you all day.
7: Well, I thought it was another favor seeker, but now I know differently. I see your message here, and I want you to have those buildings for the Children's Recreation Center.
6: Well, Senator, I'm overwhelmed. But to what do we owe this sudden decision?
7: Well, I ran into a young lady who said she was a friend of yours. A blonde.
6: A blonde? Well, Hey, that must be Irma.
7: I don't know how she got that way. But we must never let it happen to any other New York.

0: Well, last night I found Irma putting all our bars of Swan soap in the sewing basket. Well, naturally, I was curious, so I said, "Why, honey?" And Irma said,
1: "Well, you see, Jane, spring is coming. Maybe the swan wants to make a nest."
2: Well, Irma, you certainly take good care of your swan soap. 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Tonight's script was written by Cy Howard and Park Levy and starred Mary Wilson as Irma and Kathy Lewis as Jane. 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

Good evening, and welcome to The Problem with Adam Bloom. This week, I'm going to look at insecurity. Now, we all have insecurities. Some of us are conscious of our appearance. Other people find it hard coping with fame. I personally suffer from both of these things, which is why I've ended up with a series on Radio 4. Despite being odd-looking, I'm actually quite happy with my appearance. It does seem, though, that the better-looking someone is, the more likely they are to be hung up about their looks, which is why I've always avoided going out with attractive women. That's not actually true. My girlfriend is actually so much better looking than me that when we go out, I deliberately dress down so that people can't put it down to money. Often when you see a wealthy-looking man who's not that good-looking with a beautiful girl, someone will often say, well, it's obvious what she sees in him. So basically, they're writing someone off as being superficial on the grounds that they're not going out with someone for their looks, which is surely just as superficial a reason to be with someone. Isn't that beautifully hypocritical? I suppose we're all hypocrites sometimes, aren't we? Well, I'm not. See? Would there have been more accepting if when he'd asked her out, she said no, but then changed her mind on the grounds that he'd spent every penny he owned on having cosmetic surgery? What do you see in him? He's good looking, but his skin. Ah! I'm also prepared to admit that I'm quite paranoid.

0: I'm also prepared to admit that I'm quite paranoid. No. My paranoia has actually got to the stage where I'll be at a party, I'll see two people whispering and pointing at someone, I think, oh my God, they're discussing what he thinks about me. I looked up the word paranoid in the dictionary once, and it said, anyone who looks up the word paranoid in the dictionary. No, it said a mental condition characterised by delusions of persecution, unwarranted jealousy, or exaggerated self-importance. And I thought, yeah, I bet that was put there by those people who are out to get me because I'm so great. There's one phrase I'm getting sick of, by the way. He's so stupid, you look up stupid in the dictionary, it's his picture. Or she's so ugly, you look up ugly in the dictionary, it's her picture. I'm sorry, I can't value the opinion of anyone who's still got pictures in their dictionary. But I am quite paranoid. For example, I very rarely listen to my Walkman in public because I'm scared I'll miss what people are saying. I'd happily listen to my Walkman if you could buy music CDs that had people slagging me off in the background. But you can't, and believe me, I've checked. I'd certainly never listen to my Walkman with my eyes closed because I'm scared I'll open them to find someone stolen it and replaced it with a load of musicians standing around me playing whatever tune I was listening to. Someone once said to me, just because you're paranoid, it doesn't mean they aren't all talking about you. I suppose paranoid people fit into one of two categories, paranoid and talked about, or paranoid and not talked about. But then again, no one's going to consider themselves to be paranoid and not talked about, unless they've just paid someone to talk about them, and then why they're not doing their job properly. They say all great comedians are slightly mad as a result of having a mixed-up childhood. Now, I had a weird childhood, but it wasn't that weird, which is probably why I'm not that successful. Personally, I blame my parents. I also suffer from extreme mood swings. I'll often wake up and think, today, I'm going to take over the world. But first, I'm going to top myself. A friend suggested I went to see a therapist. I told him I wasn't interested because I've been warned that they can make you question things to the point where you actually create more problems. He said that depends on the type of therapist you see. I then pointed out that I also have a problem sharing intimate thoughts with strangers. He then suggested I went to see someone about that too. See, I haven't even been to a therapist and already my problems have doubled. But what if I did see someone about that?
1: So, what seems to be the problem?
0: Well, I have trouble sharing intimate thoughts with strangers.
1: I see. And can you give me an example of this?
0: Well, no.
1: Okay. Well, what happens when you try to share one of these thoughts with someone?
0: I suddenly imagine them repeating what I've said to a load of friends down the pub and them all laughing.
1: He said that whenever he shared an intimate thought with someone, he'd suddenly imagine them laughing about it behind his back. I see. And do you genuinely believe that they'll do that? Or do you think you're just imagining the worst case scenario?
0: I suppose I'm imagining it. I mean, I don't really believe they're talking about me.
1: And then he actually admitted that he thought he was imagining it. I see. So if that's the case, what are you worrying about?
0: Well, I suppose it's that 1% doubt that stops me from really relaxing.
1: And the worst thing is, he's 99% confident that I'm keeping it to myself.
0: I've actually got a bit of a hang-up about time. I try and cram so much into my life through being scared of wasting it that I often don't end up enjoying myself. I considered seeing someone about this as well, but I couldn't find anyone who did 15-minute sessions. Now, although there's a lot of truth in that comment, right, it's still effectively the last gag repeated, isn't it? First I'm sharing intimate thoughts with a stranger about the fact that I can't share intimate thoughts with strangers, and then I'm scared of discussing my fear of wasting time through fear of wasting time. I'm getting away with murder here. How far can I push it? So what seems to be the problem? I have problems listening to things that go tick. I do think that paranoia is often self-induced. For example, someone who's unfaithful to their partner is far more likely to question their partner's loyalty than if they were faithful to them. I'm sure I'd be less worried about being abducted by aliens if I hadn't got that alien pregnant. However, it is actually quite karmic. What you gain from infidelity, you lose in trust. Therefore, if your partner catches you in bed with someone, you should turn around and say, have you any idea how much worry this is going to cause me? I don't mean to make light of the subject. I think that to betray the trust of the person closest to you is the worst thing you can do. Well, that on turning down the offer of free sex. I've actually come up with a way that women can find out if their partner's been unfaithful to them. What you do is you plant a hair grip in their bed. And just as you're going to sleep, say, what the hell is this? Now, they're going to react in one of two ways. They'll either just stare at you looking confused, or they'll break down and confess. The only problem is there's

0: Very little difference between a I honestly don't know what you're talking about face and an I could have sworn I checked the bed for hair grips earlier face. I'm actually worried someone's going to try that. It's going to work and I'm going to be responsible for a failed marriage that otherwise might have sorted itself out. That's the kind of thing that keeps me awake at night. That and all the hair grips in my bed. Now, a problem I've found with being obsessed with something is that you forget that other people don't feel the same way. If a woman who's self-conscious about being flat-chested walks into a busy room, she's likely to notice all the busty women. If an overweight woman walks in, she might notice all the skinny women. And if a bald bloke walks in, he's going to notice all the busty women. Also, you can convince yourself of anything if you think about it long enough. If you're listening to this show at home and you can't see out of the window, then it's possible to convince yourself that the whole universe has been destroyed and the only thing left is you and the room you're in floating through space. But then again, if nothing really existed, you'd be hearing this. By the way, I deliberately left that going a bit longer than I had to, just so you might have thought the universe got destroyed during that gag. I actually used to suffer from obsessive compulsiveness. I actually had to see a therapist 10 times before he cured me. He actually cured me on the 4th time, but I like to do everything in tens. I've still got a left-right obsession, though. If someone bumps me on the left arm, I actually have to bump them on the right arm. Do you know what I'm talking about? It basically evens things out. Okay, let me explain this, right? Come close to your radio, people at home. Come closer. Right, now put your left ear close to the speaker and turn the volume up a bit. Right, now you should hear a slightly annoying noise, right? That's my voice, ignore that. Now you should be able to hear sort of buzzing in your ear, right? Now do exactly the same thing with your right ear now. Now that should make you have a buzz in both ears, which does surely even things out a bit. And that's what it's all about. Now although that was supposed to be a demonstration of obsessive and compulsiveness, all it really served to do is make 700,000 people wonder if anyone in Britain's actually sad enough to bother joining in. Anyway. Arguing is often a sign of insecurity. Sometimes people attack through fear of being attacked. Now, I describe myself as quite an argumentative person. Unless, of course, someone said that I was. If I were to be completely honest, I quite enjoy arguing, in as much as I like being late for an appointment. Because you can never be bored. I suppose arguments do get boring if they go on long enough, which is why God invented violence. And before anyone writes in and complains, I do believe in God and I don't believe in violence. Which is actually quite a rare combination. I think the hardest thing about winning an argument is making the other person feel comfortable about losing it. 9 times out of 10 when I raise my voice, it's just after I've thought, good point. A problem I found when it comes to confronting people in public is they often get quite defensive.
1: Excuse me, your pram's blocking the fire exit.
0: Yeah, well at least I can have kids. I suppose the best way to avoid that happening is to take some of the blame. Now, about 6 months ago, a friend and I were in a cafe in central London on a very cold afternoon, and there was this bloke walking towards the door. He must have been about 5 foot tall with thick-rimmed glasses. The reason I mention that is because there's a slim chance he's listening, and if he is, I'd hate there to be any ambiguity as to who I'm referring to. Anyway, rather than leaving, he's just stood there chatting to his friend, holding the door wide open, letting the freezing cold air in. Anyway, I eventually decided that I had to say something, and, with the exception of 1 or 2 exaggerated sound effects, this is exactly what happened.
2: Yeah, I know. So what are you up to later?
0: Excuse me, can you shut the door, please? You're letting the cold in.
2: But we're still talking.
0: Well, can you come inside and shut the door?
2: Yeah. All right, calm down.
0: Look, no, you don't have to be rude. I was polite to you.
2: Yeah, well, I've closed it now. Just go and sit down.
0: Now, I wanted to sit down. Both my friend and my drink were at the table, plus we weren't exactly getting on. But I couldn't because he told me to sit down. So he'd stalemated me. There's nothing I could do. I was stuck there. So naturally, my temper got the better of me. Don't tell me what to do.
2: Look, I'm a regular.
0: Oh, do apologise. I had you down as an extra small. He then pushed me, the manager came over to break it up, they all eventually left, and I spent the next 20 minutes sipping on my drink, desperately trying to look like I wasn't in a state of shock. Anyway, now let's see what might have happened if I'd just taken some of the blame.
2: Yeah, I know. So what are you up to later?
0: Excuse me, I've got a really bad cold. Do you mind shutting the door?
2: Oh, sorry.
0: However, my temper might still have got the better of me. I mean, it's not as if the red nose and the hot lemon drink wasn't a giveaway. However, although I find it easy to confront people in some situations, there are others where I find it impossible. I wish he'd buy a round. Hasn't bought one all night.
2: Right, whose round is it?
0: I'll get these. I then spend the next 10 minutes kicking myself, promising myself that the next time it happens, I'll say something. Until...
2: Right, whose round is it?
0: You've got to say something this time, you've got to say something. I'll get these. However, I do eventually have a cut-off point.
2: Right, whose round is it?
0: It's his! He hasn't bought one all night, I've been watching him. He went to the toilet twice when our drinks were nearly empty, and he was the only one who didn't give you petrol money when we went to Margate.
3: Oh, you're right, I'm sorry. Things have been a bit difficult since my wife walked out on me and the kids. What are you all having?
0: I'd like a slap round this side of my face just to even things out. Some people are so scared of confrontation that there's actually no point having a conversation with them.
2: What do you think of Jane?
0: I don't like her.
2: Nah, nor do I. I like her boyfriend, though.
0: No, you didn't let me finish. I was going to say I don't like her boyfriend.
2: Nah, nor do I.
0: I do like her, though.
2: Yeah, so do I.
0: However, some people are so confrontational, they seem to go out of their way to disagree with you.
2: Lovely day, isn't it?
0: Yeah, if you're into global warming. I like to see these two opposites meet each other.
2: I've been waiting for this bus for 25 minutes.
0: So? I waited an hour and 40 minutes for a bus once.
2: Isn't British public transport awful?
0: No. Try living in India.
2: That's true. Plus, it's not always the driver's fault. People often park in a bus lane.
0: That doesn't explain why they're late at 3 a.m.
2: That's true.
0: No, it's not. I don't really have a conclusion to this show. I suppose the thing is, the problem with human beings is that we judge ourselves by our intentions and judge others by their actions. Therefore, next time someone does something to annoy you, rather than pouncing on them, why not assume it's a direct result of their personal hang-up? So, if someone avoids buying a round, assume they're going through a financial crisis and they're just too embarrassed to admit it. If someone insists on holding a door open and letting the cold in, assume they spent their entire childhood locked in a box with the bare essentials. Which apparently doesn't include a pamphlet on basic manners. And if someone finishes a radio show without playing the end credits, assume it's because they're actually trying to cram as much into their life as possible.
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1: The holiday toiled its weary way through Carter Brandon's life. It was the third long day. The fried bread at breakfast had been damp.
2: Do you know what I fancy doing today, Carter?
3: What?
2: Going to a bloody good funeral.
3: Good idea. Have you any particular one in mind?
2: No. I'm not right-minded, really.
1: They were drinking mugs of tea in a shed on Uncle Mort's allotment. They were sitting on the veranda overlooking the plot with its proud, bounteous selection of weeds in full riotous bloom and its impenetrable tangles of undergrowth churring with wrens and whitethroats. There was not a single flower or vegetable to be seen.
2: That's what I call the true face of Mother Nature, Carter. You know, lad, I wouldn't mind being buried here when I snuff it.
3: Good. I'll see what I can do.
2: Yeah, very much. But remember to keep me out of the sun, won't you?
1: He poured himself another cup of tea. He slopped it with goodly dollops of condensed milk from a rusty tin.
2: I like a good funeral, me.
3: So do I. Particularly if it's family.
2: Well, it doesn't bother me either, old, so long as the catering's up to scratch. A duff pork pie's a duff pork pie, regardless of the corpse you're burying.
1: The leaden sky was drifting with dumpling cloud. The sun was coy. There'd been a frost and the grass crackled.
2: I like a good wedding on the quiet, too.
3: Do you?
2: Certainly. You can get things off your chest at a wedding.
3: In what way?
2: Well, you can tell your nearest and dearest what you really think of them. With their swanky lino and their brass stir rods and his habit of picking his teeth with bits of cigarette packet and her bloody awful dress sense as regards her clothes. And that snotting old sprog they used to have with his transparent ears and his droopy underpants.
3: I see. And who are you talking about?
2: Your mum and dad.
1: Two cabbage-white butterflies dabbled above a patch of drooping nettles. A kestrel hovered on wingtip threads. A trio of mute swans wheezed their way across the distant ranks of weary houses.
3: Right then, which funeral shall we go to?
2: Well, I've got the local rag here. Let's see what they've got on offer.
1: He opened the paper. He read silently for a moment, sipping at his mug of tea and dunking it with fig roll biscuits. And then he said,
2: I see there's another bull run amok in the ointment warehouse. Hey, up, here we are, Carter. There's a cracker of a one here. Young Chocolate. He's being buried at 12:30. Talking about falling right in with lap, eh?
3: Aye. Who's Young Chocolate, by the way?
2: Well, let's go to the car and I'll tell you on the way to the funeral.
3: Right.
1: They closed up the shed, relieved their bladders among the dock leaves at the side of the veranda, and made their way to the old Ford Zodiac. It growled at them as they set off for the funeral. They passed by a group of straight-backed Somalis standing proudly in the lee of the old Moffat Street tramsheds. They passed an old lady with a rusty pram and a bottle of cider, squatting against the gates of the abandoned ropeworks of Flatman, Wrigley and Nutbrown. As they reached the rubbled marshalling yards next to the ageing wireworks, Uncle Mort commenced to tell Carter Brandon about Young Chocolate.
2: He were a leading contender with Young Chocolate, Carter.
3: What for?
2: The Cruiserweight Championship of the British Empire.
3: Was he?
2: Certainly. I've seen all the greats, Carter. Bruce Woodcock, Jack Peterson, W. Barrington Dolby. But Young Chocolate had no peer amongst them. He were poetry in motion with Young Chocolate. He were mustard.
3: Then why was he only a contender? How come he never won the Cruiserweight Championship of the British Empire?
2: He didn't turn up for the fight.
3: Why?
2: He were in the pub supping ale with me and me dad.
3: Why?
2: Well, that's another story, lad.
1: They arrived at the church. It was gaunt. It stood in the centre of a square, deserted by shops and terraced houses. The debris of their foundation smouldered. It was soot-stained and streaked. A hearse stood outside it. Three men in shabby black coats leaned against it, smoking cigarettes from the backs of their hands.
2: I see he's turned up, then.
3: Who?
2: Young Chocolate, Billick.
1: Uncle Mort approached the chief undertaker. He wore a jacket with hard-flaked egg stains on the front of his shiny grey lapels.
2: Is it nearly over then, Squire?
4: Oh, so. Have a caged bird and poultry show to organise this afternoon.
2: Oh, aye. And has it got a class for Norwich Canaries?
4: No.
2: Isn't that typical of the misery of modern life?
1: The doors of the church opened, and three bearers walked somberly to the hearse, carrying the coffin lopsided on their shoulders. Resting on the lid was a small bouquet of pink roses, arranged in the shape of a gum shield.
2: By God, he's shrunk, has young Chocolate. Look at the state of his coffin. Well, it's just right for keeping cigars in, is that coffin? He used to be a man mountain in the days of his prime, did young Chocolate. He were as high as a trolley bus, and he'd biceps like bags of cement. And look at the size of his coffin now. Looks as though they're burying a carrot.
1: A bent shuffle of mourners dribbled out of the church. They watched with vague, watery eyes as the back of the hearse was slammed shut. The man with the egg-stained jacket said,
4: "Right, then, and we all set."
2: "What for?"
4: "The burial."
2: "Well, don't talk empty. We'll go to the pub first. We can always bury him later."
4: "Selfish sod, I'll never get my prospectus due on time now."
1: Uncle Mort, Carter Brandon and the mourners went into a pub next to a bookmaker's. They were the only two buildings standing in the square. The pub had one sour bar. There was a coke fire. It was out. They ordered 2 pints of malt beer. They took them to a thin shanked bench. They sat down. They looked around. A woman in slippers sat on an ill-tempered high stool at the bar. She held a black dog with a threadbare nose under her arm. A cockatiel with a bald, raw breast hunched itself into a corner of the cage next to the till. And in the deepest depths of the room next to the backyard door sat the mourners. They were silent. They were elderly. They were 7 in number. They were male. Bent backs, bald heads, clawed hands, shriveled topcoats, thin shoes, scrawny necks.
2: "Look at them, Carter. Giants."
3: "You what?"
2: "The sporting heroes of my youth, every man jack of them. The true cocks of the North, Carter. The men who gave us hope. The men who thrilled us and kept our pride alive in the dark days of suppression and exploitation."
3: "Fancy."
2: "Look at him yonder, Carter. Fighting Spofforth. The best welterweight the North ever produced, bar none. He were a killer. A pugilistic fury with dynamite in his fists."
1: Fighting Spofforth abandoned the task of applying his pint of bitter to his lips and concentrated instead on prodding the recesses of his nostrils with a spent match from the ashtray.
2: "They're all here, Carter. Hollywooded. The human arrow was his sobriquet. In his day, he was the fastest sprinter in the North, bar none. He'd have won the powder all sprint dead cert if he'd not been drunk on bad whiskey. Hey, Guy Furnival, the dirtiest speedway rider ever to drag his leg in the cinders at Odsall Stadium. Ernie Mumby and Victor Colclough, the finest breeders of whippets ever to don drinking boots this side of the Pennines. Bar none. Hey, Nathan Wagstaff, warned off the turf, sign ADA for biting the bollocks off the winner of the Manchester November handicap in 1927.
3: "He bit the jockey?"
2: "No, lad, he bit the horse."
1: Uncle Mort nodded towards an old man who was sniffing the cuffs of his ginger Harris tweed jacket and drawing pictures on the back of his hand with a congealed ballpoint pen.
2: "Marcus Potts, the greatest of them all."
3: "And what did he do?"
2: "I don't know, they never told us."
1: Presently, Fighting Spofforth fell asleep and began to dribble softly down his chin. Ollie Woodhead ordered himself a double whiskey and pep. Marcus Potts took out his dentures and wiped them on the front of his maroon silk shirt.
2: "By God, Carter, it would have warmed the cockles of young Chocolate's heart if he could see all this lot now."
3: "Why did they call him young Chocolate, by the way?"
2: "On the simple ground that he was as black as the ace of spades. He was the first black man I ever set eyes on in all of my life. You see, Carter..." "I see, lad. He came to live in Diggs next door to me mum and dad. Well, the landlady didn't look after him. She didn't feed him proper. She didn't give him his natural diet. So he used to come to us, and my mother gave him special meals suited to his natural requirements."
3: "And what were they?"
2: "Boiled bones and bananas."
3: "Ah."
2: "You see, Carter, in them days we weren't prejudiced against our coloured cousins from the overseas dependencies. Well, there weren't enough of them about to make a thoroughgoing bloody nuisance of themselves with all that unrelieved fast bowling in public places. We looked on young Chocolate as just like one of us. Except for one thing."
3: "What was that?"
2: "He was a homo."
3: "What?"
1: At that moment, the chief undertaker opened the door of the bar and said,
4: Now look here, you lot. I've had enough of this. Do you want to bury this cadaver, or don't you? It's all the same to me, but if I don't get this hearse back soon, I'm going to have to charge you extra on the rental.
1: The elderly mourners looked at each other glumly. Nathan Wagstaff turned his head away and began to examine the small print on his bus pass. Guy Furnival took out a large bottle of cloudy white medicine from the inside pockets of his raincoat, sniffed the label gingerly, and put it back again. At length, Marcus Potts spoke.
5: Do you think you can manage without us? You see, there's still a good 2 hours of supping time left, isn't there?
1: At this, the chief undertaker threw back his head, stamped his feet on the springy, sawdusted floor, and left the pub, slamming the door violently behind him.
2: Right then, Carter. Duty calls.
6: Duty?
2: Certainly. Can't let young Chocolate go off to eternity without someone to see him on his way. On his past record, he'd never turn up on time. Imagine having to hang about outside the gates of eternity for the rest of time, Carter. Almost as bad as queuing up for your pension behind someone what wants to buy a postal order for Hong Kong.
1: They hurried outside to the old Ford Zodiac and fell into line behind the hearse, which trailed a veil of sickly blue smoke and skulked at the traffic lights. The journey did not take long. They came to a small, hollow-chested cemetery on the side of a surly hill. The vicar held a prayer book in one hand and a small bicycle pump in the other. Uncle Mort threw a handful of coal-black, gritty soil on top of the coffin of young Chocolate.
2: Quite appropriate when you come to think of it, Carter.
6: Aye.
1: The gravediggers appeared from the back of a tin shack and began to fill in the cowering hole. Their breath smelled of pickled onions and strong drink. Uncle Mort and Carter Brandon sat on a headstone dedicated to the memory of Elsie Hardstaff, deceased.
6: There's just one thing puzzling me.
2: Oh, aye, and what's that?
6: Why didn't young Chocolate turn up for his championship fight?
2: Ah, well, you see, Carter, the trouble with young Chocolate was that he had this crucial defect in the essential armament of a professional boxer.
6: What was that?
2: He didn't like hurting people.
6: He what?
2: He couldn't stand inflicting pain on his fellow human beings. And he hated the sight of blood, too.
6: Then why did he become a professional boxer?
2: Because they wouldn't give him a job on the trams owing to his colour.
6: I see. They thought he'd frighten the passengers, did they?
2: No. They didn't think he'd be able to work the points.
1: The gravediggers finished filling in the hole and returned to their tin shack. A factory siren hooted. A pigeon puffed out its breast and cooed and strutted in front of its mate. Carter Brandon yawned deeply and said...
6: You still haven't told me about the fight. You've not told me why I was in the pub supping with you and your dad. You've not told me what happened after.
2: I know. But it doesn't seem important now, does it?
6: No, I don't suppose it does.
1: They eased themselves stiffly off the lank headstone. They paused in front of young Chocolate's grave.
6: You've not told me why I was in Omo either.
2: Shush, Carter, shush, lad. Angels have got ears, you know, as well as wings.
1: They walked slowly to the sagging gates of the cemetery. Just before they got into the car, Uncle Mort grasped hold of Carter Brandon's arm tightly and said...
2: Hey, don't ever say nout about young Chocolate being one of them, will you, Carter?
6: Why not?
2: Well, we're not supposed to have Omos in the north of England. We leave that sort of thing to them buggers in the south.
0: That was Young Chocolate. Stephen Thorne played Uncle Mort. Peter Skellen played Carter Brandon. The Undertaker was played by Michael Graham Cox, and Marcus Potts by Stan K.O. Richards. The narrator was Christian Rodska. Uncle Mort's North Country is written by Peter Tinniswood and produced by Pete Atkin.
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0: Thank you. Thank you very much.
1: What day is it?
0: And who remembers this one?
1: The fat bloke's in it. Must be Tuesday.
0: Thank you. That's a beautiful song, isn't it?
1: The shirt's seen better days.
0: And there's a couple here who've been married 50 years. 50 years.
1: 50 years going on 500.
0: This is for you.
1: Am I wearing matching socks? I wish I'd done my laundry before I came out.
0: Thank you. You're very kind.
1: She's nice. She's with him. Blimey.
0: And here's an oldie but goldie.
1: Am I wearing underwear?
0: Remember this one? I know I do.
1: Wonder what would happen if I did a Led Zepp medley. Nothing, probably.
0: You're welcome.
1: That jar's for tips, not for fag ends.
0: This one goes out to the lady and gentleman at the bar. It's my favorite, too.
1: That's it.
0: Thank you. You've been great.
1: Stand up. Smile.
0: Good night.
1: Trousers. That's what I'm not wearing.
2: Wednesday to the new Gilbert and George show at the White Cube. The good thing about art is that you've got something to look at, and so you can pretend that you're concentrating on that, and that's why you're not talking to anyone. I looked at the painting of Gilbert and George doing a wee on the Union Jack for 6 hours. Then I looked round, and everyone had gone except a cross-looking lady holding a black bin liner. So it was okay to leave. Ciao!
3: Once I am sure there's nothing going on, I step inside, letting the door thud shut. I look around, not much cover in here, just matting, seats and stone, and a tense, musty, unignorable silence, like a dame hiding under the bed, panting in her red lingerie. Hatless, I take off my cycle clips in awkward reverence. I remove my gat. Someone's going to pay for this. Move forward, run my hand around the font. From where I stand, the roof looks almost new, cleaned, or restored. Someone would know, I don't. Mounting the lectern, I scan the room for hoodlums. An old guy at the back, is he a vicar? I fire a few rounds off anyway, to be sure. The echoes snigger briefly. Back at the door, I sign the book, donate an Irish sixpence, reflect the place was not worth stopping for. I just wish I could decide, poetry or crime fiction.
4: And now, just before the news, it's time for the slipping forecast. High Street, banana skin, heading west. Ah, my ankle, my ankle. Becoming funny in retrospect. Park, towpath, long grass. Dog poo, visibility poor. I put my hand in it, treading into the house later. Stilettos, cobbles, Tia Maria. Veering. Fall imminent. Forget it, Kelly. He's not worth it. Mood variable, becoming cyclonic.
5: I am Flamor, the fiery foe of mankind. Look on my flames and tremble. Bow down, puny raw flesh men. Bow down to Flamor's incandescent power. For I am What are you doing with that large candle snuffer? Stand back and pay homage to Flamor.
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7: Now, don't say a word, but I want you to think about next Easter. I mean Easter next year, not next month, because you know your father and I always took you to Winchester for the bulbs. Well, I was talking to Molly and she... Oh, you remember Molly, don't you? Mrs. Wallace? She was friends with Dolly Burton. Oh, a bit of sad news there, I'm afraid. You know Dolly's brother Harold? Well, perhaps you never met him, but you'll be sorry to hear his chiropodist passed away last week. Quite suddenly, one minute trimming corns as happy as you please, next minute gone. What a shock for poor Harold. He's nearly 80. Just keeled over on the rug in front of him. Well, I haven't been to Winchester for years, so I suggested Molly and I might go at Easter. Not this year, obviously. Molly's not strong enough after the cyst. I thought you might like to come along, too. I know you don't have much to fill your time since Nigel let you down, but as I say, no need to say yes or no now. Take your time. Jean went to Majorca, but she came back with a DFC in the mix, so that put a stopper on the old-time dancing. Oh, you remember Jean Turner? You met her once, I think. Of course you did. She was the one with the red tartan bonnet at your birthday party when you were six. So we thought Winchester would be a safer bet. Now, you'd love it. You know you would. And it would be a chance for you and Molly to catch up. You should mingle more, I keep telling you. And her niece is a radiographer. Well, as I say, you don't have to give your answer now. You have to think about it, but we'd love you to come to Winchester. Only not in that green jerkin thing. Whatever were you thinking of? Mustache. Brian's at the door and wants paying. Lovely speaking to you, dear. Bye-bye.

0: this week on Top Dog, we'll be looking at the new Spaniel Cocker. Now, Spaniel have had their share of ups and downs in the past. There was the failure of the Spaniel Springer and the success of the Spaniel Cavalier. But although the Cavalier is still being built abroad by Poodle under the name of the Poodle Russian, there's been nothing from Spaniel since. So I'm delighted to report that at last, Spaniel have come up with the goods. The new Spaniel Cocker handles like a dream. The drool factor that scuppered the Spaniel King Charles last year has been fixed, and the onboard computer can take you from fetch to sit in 25 seconds. So I'm giving the new Spaniel Cocker a mighty 5 out of 5. Oh, and look out for cheap Russian imitations. They're easy to spot. The bollocks are on the wrong way round.
1: On Wednesday, I decided to go to the races at Cheltenham. I got up really early and wrote, "Give me gossip, please," on my eyelids with a marker pen. I thought I would blink at people and they would get a subliminal message and just blurt out gossip at me without me having to strike up a conversation. Then my editor would be less cross with me. But the thing is, it was really hot and I get a little sweaty when there are people around anyway. So by the time I blinked at someone, it had all smudged and everyone started looking at me and someone asked if I'd escaped from a secure unit. Luckily, I found an empty horse box and it was nice in there. It had a lovely smell. I wish I could have slept in there. I wish I could have stayed in there forever.
2: Now, before the news at 6 o'clock, it's time for the stripping forecast. Candy, 21, Bunny Bar, 33, 22, 33. Pole, table, becoming topless later. Sugar Ranch, Ebony, 23. 34, 23, 34. Stage, lap. Grin, fixed, becoming joyless. Kids, 3, perhaps 4. Dog and Bucket, Carol, 39. Beginning lunchtime, lift from Eric later. No touching, no extras.
3: March 17th to 24th. We stayed at The Manor this time last year. See guestbook for 2005 and loved it. Hope you have as an enjoyable stay as we did. The Potters from Potter's Bar.
4: April 2 to April 9. The Manor is the best place to stay in the world.
5: 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We loved it. Jane.
4: And Peter Donald.
6: May the 4th to May the 18th. 2 weeks isn't enough. Hooray for the Manor. The Lawsons, Budley Salterton.
7: Joan 5th. I came here for a sharp break in 1972 and I was murdered. Dig up the back garden and you'll find my head. Only joking. Bill Allen, Froome.
8: I should be coming into the English Channel any minute. I'm heading north by northeast with a good wind behind me. And yeah, relaxed and happy. You know, I've been thinking this race isn't about winning and losing. Well, in some ways it is. That's why you get a cup. But it's also about who you are and how you deal with the challenge. I should be able to see Portsmouth soon. Not long now. And I really feel I've learned a lot about myself. I love sailing. It's such an exhilarating feeling, racing through the waves. I really ought to be seeing Portsmouth now. Racing through the waves with the wind billowing about and... Oh, crap, I missed it. I'm going to have to go round again.
9: Good evening and welcome to the 1615 to Norwich via Droitwich and Hemel Hempstead. Or if we're honest, via anywhere we fancy, really. Last week the driver wanted to see his auntie in Rill, so we went there. First class accommodation is towards the front of the train. In fact, the first class accommodation isn't that impressive, really, but we've taken all the tables out of second class, so you can feel superior to everyone else. A trolley service will pass through the train with a wide selection of snacks, hot drinks and sandwiches, although by the time it gets to you, there'll be nothing left but a slice of fruitcake wrapped in so much cellophane that it's actually sweating. We'll be arriving into Norwich at 9:15, although there's no such phrase as arriving into, but it sounds a bit more impressive than just arriving in Norwich. Our first station stop will be Droitwich, and our first non-station stop will be about a yard outside Droitwich, so you can see your car in the station car park, but you can't get off and go home. If for any reason there is a delay to your journey today, customer staff will pass out compensation forms entitling you to a voucher for 10 pence and an egg and cress sandwich. Thank you for travelling with us today. I will now leave the microphone turned up so you can listen to our buffet staff swearing loudly in strong Newcastle accents.
10: Nowadays, people seem to live very much over the broom, as we called it. And the idea of a long engagement has all but disappeared. But in my far distant girlhood, a long engagement was very much the thing. It could often be the case that, having obtained permission to marry, a young man might find himself on the verge, not of imminent marriage, but of a very long period of affiancement. The ring would be purchased, always from Asprey's, the announcement placed in the Times, and then the engagement would commence. I remember my friend Caroline, who was later one of Princess Alexandra's maids of honour, remarking after she had become affianced that there were shorter naval engagements than her own. And, of course, she was right, because a battle at sea might only last a few weeks, whereas an engagement to be married could go on for years. And you'd probably have it off more during a battle.
11: One was devised and written by David Quantick, with Graham Garden, Dan Mayer and Kevin Cecil. It was performed by Dan Mayer, Lizzie Roper, Graham Garden, Dan Antopolsky, Andrew Crawford, Simon Greenall, Kate Gielgud, Deborah Norton, and Jeremy Clarkson. It was produced by John Naismith and was a random production for BBC Radio 4.
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13: You're not hungry, dear Henry, dear Henry. 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
18: 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And here to guide our session is our moderator, radio's well-known producer, Ben Brady.
19: Thank you, ladies and gentlemen, and welcome to the Comedy Writers Show. Before we get into our writing session, why don't you gentlemen on the panel introduce yourselves to the people, and perhaps you can tell us something about how you prepare your scripts when you're writing for your comedians?
20: Oh, I write for Bob Hope. My name is Roger Price, and I dictate to the secretary.
19: I write...
21: There's something funny about that. I don't know what it is.
19: Mr. Burns.
17: Everybody finished? Well, I write for Groucho Marx. My name is Sherman Burns. My girlfriend types my scripts.
19: That seems to be funny, too.
21: I write for Abbott and Costello. My name is Leonard Stern, and I have a very pretty secretary who transcribes my notes.
22: Well, I write for Eddie Cantor. My name is Sidney Fields. I type my own scripts. I'm married.
19: Well, as you've heard, our panel tonight consists of Mr. Fields and three guys who work late at the office. Tonight's outline...
21: I just got that.
19: Well, I hope you can give them faster than you get them, or we're in trouble. Anyhow, tonight's outline for a comedy show was suggested by Loretta Young. As you know, each week some well-known personality sends us an outline which serves as a basis for us to create a comedy script on the air. Reed Browning, will you please read Loretta Young's suggestion?
18: Gladly, Ben. Miss Young writes, quote, "I'd like to see you do a Fred Allen type of program. For the opening spot between the comedian and his stooge, they could discuss vacations. Then for the second scene, I'd like to see what you could do with something like Allen's Alley. And for a guest star, you could use Allen's vaudeville sidekick, Jack Haley. And for a sketch, Allen and Haley could do a satire on looking for gold in Alaska."
19: All right, gentlemen, there's your challenge for tonight. Now remember, we have less than 30 minutes to complete a comedy script on the air. For the first spot of the comedy script we're going to write... Loretta Young wants us to talk about vacations. Do you have any ideas there?
17: Well, we could do about a vacation at the beach.
19: Yeah.
17: On the sand and everything.
19: Yeah. It's all right. Mr. Burns?
17: Well, yeah, Allen was a Fred Allen type comedian. You could say, he's Portland, you should have seen me at the beach. Well, or you could say,
21: I was just thinking, I'm sorry to interrupt you, buddy.
17: Well, that's all right.
21: I was just thinking.
19: It's all right if you have any ideas, Mr. Stern.
21: You know, it's a heck of a time to interrupt. I have absolutely nothing to say.
23: That's nice.
21: My thought was, you know, Fred Allen, he does backwoods stuff, too, Maine. I wasn't so anxious to put him at the beach right away. That was
19: all right.
21: My only contention.
19: All right, I'm always glad to accept two different ideas. That's good. Let's get into a good fight, Mr. Fields.
22: Why don't we say that he spent his vacation in Pittsburgh?
19: Tell me, Mr. Fields, whatever made you think of an industrial city like Pittsburgh as a place to enjoy a vacation?
22: Well, certainly. My wife's been there for 3 weeks. I'm enjoying every minute of it.
19: Now, Sidney, I've seen your wife, Emily. I've seen you with her, and I know you don't mean that.
22: Emily, it'd been better if you'd have said Marie. That's my wife's name.
19: Well, you see, one man's mistake is another man's joke.
22: That's right.
19: All right, let's go on. Any ideas here?
17: I'd like to get back to the beach.
19: You want to get back to the beach?
22: I'm sorry I ever took him away from it.
21: Well, let's have him go to a beach in Pittsburgh. It's the same thing.
19: All right, let's let Mr. Burns get on the beach.
17: Can I go on the beach?
19: Mr. Price.
17: Well, if we're going to follow... Yeah, the beach is good, huh? If we're going to follow the Fred Allen format, it'd probably open with a show like Fred Allen's. He'd be talking to his wife, Portland. He always does at the first there. And he'd be saying something like, talking about what he's doing on his vacation. He said, "I just went out to Malibu on a yacht, and I wanted to get a good sunburn. Good even tan, so I put on cold cream all over me. And then I put olive oil all over me. And then I put on some more grease and some butter, and I put the grease all over me, real even, so I'd get a good even tan." And she said, "Well, did you get a good tan?" She says, "No, every time I lay down on the boat, I kept sliding into the water."
19: Well, that's good, but the only thing I'm surprised at, Mr. Price, is that with your zany type of humor, talking about Fred and Portland, I'm surprised you didn't make some mention of the odd first name.
17: Is that not just what's so odd about it? A lot of people are named Fred.
19: Oh, no. Oh, Mr. Stern.
21: Well, Roger mentioning sunburn gave me a thought. Fred, or a comedian like Fred, could say, "I was on a beach," and he says, "Did I get a burn? I was red. In fact, I was redder than anybody ever has been." And Portland says, "What made you think you were so red?" He says, "Well, I fell asleep, and when I woke up, there was a lobster trying to drag me under the boardwalk."
19: A girl lobster, no doubt. Mr. Burns.
17: Well, I started this beach business. I haven't been able to tell a joke yet.
19: All right, you can come in.
17: I have it right now. Can I say it fast?
19: Go ahead.
17: Well, Allen could say, "As Portland, you should have seen me at the beach." And Portland could say, "Did you look good on the sand?" And Allen could say, "Portland, in a bathing suit, I look like a pair of pliers wearing a Band-Aid."
0: Fields?
22: Well, if we were writing a Fred Allen script here, we could do jokes on girls and wearing those new small French bathing suits. You know, that's always good.
20: That leaves us with very little to talk about. not much material in bathing suits.
22: No. But I'm trying to... That is true. There is so little material in the bathing suits, and yet they cost $10, $15, $20, $30, $40, $50. My idea is that I don't think the girls are getting their money's worth out of those French bathing suits.
0: Yeah, but the fellas are.
22: Thank you, Leonard Stern. Now, let's forget about bathing. Let's drop the whole thing. I didn't mean it. I mean, we
0: all
22: dropped
0: right,
22: the
0: let's
22: subject.
0: Put it this way. You want to retract that part.
22: Well, I think
0: we'll
22: should
0: get that past the censor more easily.
22: We could drop the bathing suits and maybe talk about something else. You know, a character.
20: Drop the bathing suits, it's time to stop talking.
22: A character, a zany character like this Portland stooge that the Fred Allen shows use, she's always talking about her father or her mother. She might say something about her father. She'd say, Papa is a good swimmer. The other day, Papa decided to swim from New York all the way to Los Angeles, California, through the Panama Canal without stopping. And Alan say, yeah, well, what happened? He says, well, he swam, and he got as far as San Diego, and he was afraid he couldn't make it, so he turned around and swam back.
0: That's a, I think that just lacks a slight element of credibility. Now, Mr. Price?
20: Well, you know, Portland, on the show, we could do something like it. She's always getting letters from her mother there, and she could be talking about her mother, and she says, we can't take mother with us to the beach because mother's afraid of water. Every time mother goes in the water, she has to get an inner tube, and she blows the inner tube up and puts it around her, and she also puts on a life preserver. She bought it at an Army-Navy store, and she has water wings, and she puts all these things on. And the comic could say, well, I guess she must feel pretty safe. And the girl says, yes, she feels pretty safe, but it's awful crowded in the bathtub. Big picture joke.
0: It's a sight gag, yeah.
22: Yeah.
0: Any more ideas, Mr. Stern?
21: Well, maybe we could go up to Maine, leave the beach, and Fred Allen could say to Portland, I was up in Maine, and I stayed at a hotel. And she said, did you have much fun? He says, well, I wrote so many cards to friends saying, having a wonderful time, I didn't get a chance to enjoy myself.
0: All right, Mr. Burns?
20: Well, I like that hotel kick. I think you say that it was a very, very courteous hotel, that every morning at 6:30, the maid used to wake me up to tell me my Do Not Disturb sign fell down.
0: All right. Do you want to go along with that, Mr. Fiam?
22: Well, if they're talking about hotel and the vacation up in Maine, a comedian like Alan in the script, I guess, could say, Portland, I just spent a whole week up in the backwoods part of Maine at a resort hotel. And she says, well, where is it? He says, well, it's kind of hard to explain. There are two routes to get there. The first route, you take a train as far as the train goes, then you get off and you take a bus, and you ride the bus until you get to the end of the line. Then you get on a horse, and you ride the horse until you get to the forest that's so thick that you can't get through with the horse, and you take a big hatchet and you chop your way through the forest until you get to a river. When you get to the river, you get in a canoe, and you ride in the canoe till you come to a waterfall. Then you get off the canoe, because you can't go over the waterfall in a canoe. And then you go down to the end of the waterfall, and then you come to a mountain, and you climb over the top of this mountain. And then you walk 35 miles, and then you get to the hotel. And she says, well, that's one route. How about the other route? He says, you wouldn't like that. That's the long way.
0: That joke came a long way, too. Mr. Price?
20: Well, they think they'd be up in the Maine woods, and they hire an Indian guide. As the Indian guide's a wonderful Indian guide. His name is Leaping Elk, who run like wind. And he has a wife, Princess Rising Moon, who shine like gold. And they have a lovely daughter, too, Little Weasel, who bring home sailors.
0: That's interesting, Mr. Stern.
22: I think I went out with her.
20: You know about the girl who kissed so many sailors? She had bell-bottom lips.
0: You want to take it, Mr.
21: Yeah, Scott? Roger's thought about Indians. Give me a thought that Fred could say that he went to the reservation and the Indians were showing cowboy and Indian pictures. only they were running them backwards. And Portland says, why were they running the cowboy and Indian pictures backwards? And she says, that's the only way they can have the Indians chasing the cowboys.
0: No, I think we've gone far enough on that. We've done that interview now. Now, according to...
17: I just thought that would help the atmosphere.
0: Well, you keep doing that while I read this. According to Loretta Young's outline here, we should now enlist now visit Allen's Alley. Now, I'm afraid we won't have time to do all the characters in the alley. It takes too long, so if you gentlemen have any preference, do you want to choose, Mr.
17: I think we should
0: Price?
17: Do the one that's been pretty successful. We could do the exaggerated version of the Southern senator, like Cleghorn. Senator
0: Cleghorn.
17: That's
0: good.
17: That's a pretty funny character.
0: Anybody else? Mr. Byrne?
1: Well, before they go to Allen's Alley, I think usually he has Mr. Allen has a topic to discuss. You know, to that Bill Brown's
0: yes,
1: out the routine.
0: Yes, he does. Yeah,
1: right.
0: Yeah, he introduces
1: question.
0: The
1: yeah,
0: alley
1: he asks
0: that
1: a question.
0: Way. Asks mm-hmm. a question. Mr. Fields?
22: Well, I his question for tonight could be, what question should my question be tonight? Say, on the way to Allen's Alley, couldn't he stop at that hotel up in Maine? Because I got a funny thought about that hotel up in Maine. You know, the hotel
0: back.
22: In Maine, it's built on the border between Maine and the United States.
0: Yeah, we're taking a long road, Sidney. Oh. We're coming back to it. Mr. Price?
17: I got a joke I think I do about Cleghorn. I think...
21: Oh, Ben. Ben.
0: before this we is go known as Mr. Stern, the interrupter. Go ahead, man.
21: I feel guilty now. But before Alan goes to the alley, doesn't Portland always say, well, shall we go, Mr. Allen? And Alan says... As the, you know, this is something I think a lot of people wait for, as the so-and-so said to the so-and-so, in the whatchamacallit, let's do this.
0: I think it's a thingamajig, isn't it?
1: Sort of. It's just simple things like, is one moron said to the other moron, we're off. You know, just something like that.
21: Yeah. That's the idea.
0: Mr. Price?
17: The senator could say to Mr. Allen, he could be telling him how he's pretty sore at President Truman. And Alan says, how come? He said, well, it's because of all the things that the president has been calling Congress recently. He says, last week, said he called the Congress something that they'll never forgive him for. Alan said, what's that? And the senator says, he called us back.
0: Oh. Great topic. Yes, I like that. Mr. Fields.
22: I can't get away from that idea, that the idea I got for the hotel. I think. Oh, could the senator be visiting him in the hotel in Maine?
0: I'll help him. If you can't get away from the idea, I'm afraid we'll have to leave you at that hotel. Now, Mr. Burns?
1: Well, Uncle Sidney, tell the joke.
21: I got to hear this joke. A vote of confidence. We'll see.
0: Yeah.
21: Can Sidney tell the joke?
17: Yeah.
1: Right. Got any Indians
21: Uncle
1: in it?
21: Tell the joke. Tell it.
22: Well, the senator could say, I'm mad at Congress. I've got a plan for world peace, but nobody will listen to me. And Alan says, a plan for world peace? Well, what is it? He says, my idea would be this. Take all the people in Czechoslovakia and move them to Poland. All the people in Poland move them to France. All the people in France move to Italy. All the people in Italy move to Spain. And he said, well, how will that promote world peace? He says, people will be so busy learning a new language, they won't have time to fight.
0: Now that you've been vindicated, let's get back to Allen's Alley.
22: That's not the joke.
0: You want to tell another one?
22: No.
0: Mr. Burns.
1: Well, this is a Cleghorn could say. He says, son, he says, I've been campaigning for re-election, and yesterday I sat down on my campaign pin. He says, you know, he says, I'm kind of glad it happened, because it's all the years I've been in politics. This is the first time I ever knew what I stood for.
0: Mr. Stern?
21: Yeah, well, the senator could say, Fred, where have you been for your vacation? He says, I was up in Maine, and there's a very funny story I got to tell you. And Sidney Fields knows it.
0: And I'll tell you somebody else who knows it. There's a little girl out there. She knows it.
22: No, I bet she doesn't know. This is an idea hit me. I know it's knocking me out. The hotel is on half... The hotel is half on the Canadian border and half in the United States, see? And the room...
0: I'm getting a signal that you're a little too close to the microphone.
22: Anyway, the lobby and the bedrooms of the hotel and the dining room, they're all in the United States, see? And the rest of the hotel is in Canada.
1: And
22: Fred says he can't sleep at night because all night long he hears people hollering, how much longer are you going to be in Canada?
19: Mr. Price.
17: Oh, I had a thought about the talking about politics. They could be talking about the high prices, and the senator says, it's terrible that the prices are so high now that the used car dealers have taken over meat. Every time you look up in the sky, this honest John, the used pot roast dealer.
19: Mr. Burns?
1: Well, I think you can build on that meat today. It says that all the price of meat is so high in California today that all the drive-ins are converting to fly-ins.
19: Mr. Fields.
2: Prices are so high when you go into

0: today that all the drive-ins are converting to fly-ins?
1: Mr. Finn.
2: Prices are so high, when you're going to buy 25 cents with the butter, they charge you 35 cents.
1: Yeah, Mr. Stern?
3: The money is printed on Kleenex because these days it's so easy to blow a buck.
1: All right, we're still in the alley now. Mr. Stern.
3: Well, maybe we leave the senator and go on to some other house in the alley. It might be
1: an idea
3: we might...
1: Do you want to start with one?
3: Well, the next house, what is that? Somebody like
1: Titus Moody.
3: Titus Moody.
1: Yeah.
3: A New England farmer, talks a lot, screwball inventions and screwball ideas, isn't it? Well, here's a thought. Fred would say, how are things going on the farm, Titus? And he says, oh, wonderful. In the past year, he says, I've put in an electric refrigerator, an electric stove, an electric furnace, an electric mixmaster. He says, next year it's going to even be better. Fred says, why? He says, we're putting in electricity.
1: Mr. Price.
4: Titus could be talking about his family, you know. And Mr. Allen says, how do you get along with your family? He says, fine, we're pretty happy about the way my boy Oswald is getting along. Because for a while, he was sort of retarded. He said, up until he's 4 years old, we always kept him in the dark. And Alan says, you always kept him in the dark. How come? He says, well, his mother was nearsighted, and she kept putting the diaper on the wrong end.
1: All right, gentlemen, I think we've spent enough time with Mr. Moody and his farm and
3: the
1: alley.
3: We didn't even get a chance to knock on the door.
1: Before we go any further, let's have a commercial from...
3: Oh, Ben, before we do a commercial, couldn't we do one of those...
1: Somebody will have to sit on Mr. Fields.
3: Those screwball commercials that we usually do. We might try a watch company like, you know, Gruen Watch has their commercials. Maybe we could try a screwball company.
1: All right. Do you have an idea for a funny commercial?
3: Well, I put myself in the corner again, didn't I?
1: At least I must admit you're courageous. You start a lot of ideas. Mr. Price?
4: We go Tickle Watch Company. You know, you could say the Tickle watch. You have a commercial. The fellow saw you said the Tickle watch is the most complete watch on the market, most complete wrist watch on the market today. Every watch comes equipped with its own wrist.
1: I think that's good. I'll accept that, Mr. Fields.
2: Well, that's the kind of a thing you can build up on. He says Tickle watches come complete with a very good-looking band. And it sells for only $9,000. After all, Harry James doesn't work for nothing.
1: Any others? Mr. Burns.
5: Well, this is if your Tickle watch is empty and has nothing inside, just come to us and we'll give you the works.
1: Mr. Price?
4: The Tickle watch operates on an entirely new and revolutionary principle. The hand stands still and a watch goes around and around.
1: Revolutionary. Mr. Stern.
3: He kills me with this watch. The announcer says, remember, the Tickle watch is indestructible. Is if you doubt this, go up in an airplane, jump out at 20,000 feet without a parachute, and if anything happens to that Tickle watch, you bring it back to us and we'll give you a new one.
1: All right, I think that's enough of the commercial. Now, before we continue with the Comedy Writers Show, here's a word from our announcer, Reed Browning.
6: Ladies and gentlemen, it's a fact that every minute of the day, an accident happens on one of America's streets, roads, or highways. Our National Safety Council is working hard to make the public aware of this shocking accident rate, but it can't do the entire job. That's why today we're asked to start observing all the rules of safety. For example, as a motorist, make sure your car is always in good condition. Tests reveal that one car in seven stopped for traffic violations has bad brakes. Keep your driving speed down, too. As a pedestrian, look both ways before crossing streets, and don't cross against the lights. Be careful when you get out of vehicles on the traffic side. It's one of the biggest causes of accidents. Remember, accidents don't always happen to other people. Start being accident conscious today. And now back to the Comedy Writers Show, where Sid Fields, writer for Eddie Cantor, Sherman Burns, writer for Groucho Marx, Leonard Stern, writer for Abbott and Costello, and Roger Price, writer for Bob Hope, are writing a comedy script on the air based on an outline suggested by actress Loretta Young.

0: here again is our moderator, Ben Brady.
1: Thank you, Reed. Now, gentlemen, in following the comedy script outline sent in by Loretta Young, we are now to introduce into the script Jack Haley as the guest star. Mr. Fields?
2: Well, I used to write for Fred Allen some years ago, and one thing I know, he likes to open his guest spots fresh, you know, snappy. And we might put in something very good. Like, for instance, he comes in, he says, "Hello, Jack." And Jack says, "Hiya, Fred." You know, clever stuff like that.
1: Aren't you afraid that's over the audience's head? How long did it take you to write that, Sidney?
3: You know, I think some shows have been stealing that.
1: Mr. Stern.
4: Well, maybe after Sidney's...
2: Oh, pardon me, did you say shows have been stealing that?
3: Yes, sir.
2: Petty larceny, huh? Isn't that off? I should have kept my big mouth shut.
1: As a general rule, I'd agree with you. Mr. Stern.
4: I'm trying to think of where I was. I had a thought. Oh, yes. Fred comes on and he says... Jack Kelly's a guest. Jack comes on and he says, "Fred, this radio racket is wonderful. I'm in this new show inside USA, but I miss radio." And Alan says, "Yes, radio is wonderful. No makeup, short hours." He said, "And millions of people listen to you. All over the world, all over the United States, there are millions of people listening." He says, "I can just see them." He says, "In Minnesota, there's a farmer sitting on his rocking chair. He's listening. In New York, there's a family at the dinner table. They're listening." He says, "In Georgia, there's a young couple sitting on a couch. The boy has his arms around the girl. They're... Well, you can't expect everybody to be listening."
1: Mr. Burns?
5: Well, I mean, they could reminisce about their oldies, and for a comedian like Fred Allen, they could say, he says, "Jack, remember all those girls you used to have?" He says, "Is it still the same? Do you still have all those girls?" And he says, "No." He says, "I think I'm going crazy, Jack." He says, "Fred," he says, "I think I'm really going crazy. I have a picture of Lana Turner over my dresser and a picture of Hedy Lamarr near my bed and a picture of Dorothy L'Amour is on my sofa." And he says, "I think I'm going crazy." And Alan could say, "Why?" And Haley would say, "It's all night long I dream of Gene Autry's horse."
1: Mr. Fields?
2: Well, if we're writing a script in which Alan has Haley as a guest and Haley is the star of Inside USA, that big Broadway show, naturally, there are girls in the show like that. And Alan would ask him how he's doing with the girls in the show. And Haley could come back and say, "Well, I'm not doing very well with the girls. I don't know what's wrong with me." And Alan said, "Maybe it's your approach. What kind of a line do you use when you're out with the girls?" And Haley could say, "Well, I was out with a girl last night riding in Central Park. And after we were riding for a while, I told her we were out of gas and she slapped my face." And Alan says, "What's wrong with that? That's a standard line." He says, "I know, but we were riding bicycles at the time."
1: Mr. Price.
3: Alan could be telling about he says, "I was pretty lucky because when I was young, my father was sort of an advanced thinker, you know, an intelligent guy. And he took me aside when I was 17 years old. And he said, 'Son, there's something you ought to know. So there's two kind of people in the world, boys and girls.'" And he said, "That information," says, "saved me. It was a wonderful help to me, that information." And Jack says, "Well, how come that information is so important to you?" And Alan says, "Up to that time, I'd wasted a lot of money buying the wrong kind of clothes." Good night.
2: I love the way that Roger...
1: Roger leaving the studio.
2: Sorry. I love the way that Roger Price speaks, you know, with that up and down talk. Up and down, up. His voice goes up. Roger Price, were you born on a roller coaster?
3: That's a remnant of a West Virginia accent.
2: West Virginia?
3: So down, people, they go up and down the mountains.
2: I've been in West Virginia. I like it's quiet there. A lot of still. Still.
3: No, that's not true. No, as a matter of fact, it's a documentary note. It's not true because West Virginia is pretty industrialized now. They got a lot of big factories in here. The people they got in universities. People aren't like that. People, they got their feet on the ground and everything like that.
4: What did you say?
5: Oh, I'm afraid to say that again.
1: Listen in again next week to Roger and Sidney talking about West Virginia.
2: No, he's...
4: I thought Roger said that they both have... People have their feet on the ground.
2: Yeah, well, they do.
4: Well, they have to. They don't have shoes.
1: Now let's go on now. Any other ideas?
5: Well,
1: Mr. Burns.
5: We can get back to girls. That's a straight line. Somebody must have something for. Well, no, I guess it's Jack to say. He says, "Gee, I'm worried about this girl. I'm going with Fred now. Fred, she's a little young, and I'm really worried about her because she's so round shouldered." And Fred could say, "He says, don't you know what's the matter with her?" And he says, "Well, yeah." He says, "Yesterday we found out she was wearing a garter belt with her bobby socks."
1: Mr. Finn?
2: That's a funny picture, isn't it? Wouldn't it be cute here if we had Haley and Alan? You know, Haley and Alan were both great stars in the old days of vaudeville.
1: Yes,
2: they might discuss their days in vaudeville together because they were both very fine.
6: Yeah.
2: Might be funny. Some fun. They could talk about the old days and compare the theaters that they play with today with the theaters in those days.
1: We're getting a lot of agreement here, but not enough jokes.
2: Well, so
1: we're all in accord now.
2: Well, those kind of things you can check out of your sleeve. For instance, Alan would say, I remember one theater we played in Des Moines, the Rialto Theater in Des Moines, Iowa. The theater was so small, when you took a bow on the stage, your dandruff fell off in the lobby.
1: Mr. Burns.
5: Well, that was before my time, but I've heard about those small theaters in vaudeville in the old days. I know about that Groucho once told me about one that where it was so small that the fire eater was eating book matches.
1: Mr. Price?
6: You say the theater was so small and so narrow that when Nelson Eddy was on the bill, instead of singing Shortening Bread, he had to sing Rye Crisp.
1: You can stop enjoying yourself for just a minute.
4: I'm always smiling, Roger, and I'm always laughing. I was just going
1: to
4: say that...
1: You'll have to pay Mr. Price, but you
4: I'm
1: get
4: enjoying
1: this
4: the
1: week.
4: Show
1: yeah.
4: very much. I was going to say the theater was so small that the only way the trombone player could slide his trombone in and out was when the orchestra leader had his mouth open.
1: All right. I think we've done enough on the interview spot. Now, in following Miss Young's outline, we should now write a sketch for the comedian and his guest star looking for gold in Alaska. That sounds like a good thought. Any ideas on that?
6: We could do a modern gold rush thing, you know?
1: What's that, Mr. Price?
6: We could do a modern gold rush where they're lost up in the snow and they're rescued by St. Bernard. No, they're lost in the snow and they're rescued by two St. Bernards. The first St. Bernard has the whiskey, and the second St. Bernard comes along with a television set.
1: Mr. Fields.
2: Oh, I just got a thought.
1: We're not going back to that hotel now.
2: For a minute, that Alaska's idea left me cold. But I got a thought here now.
1: Now you're warm again.
2: This is a thought.
1: Right.
2: We can say that Haley and Alan were going through the Klondike, and they come on two guys. And the two guys are talking. One guy is saying, Cat, C, brr, A, brr, T, brr. And then the other guy says, Dog, D, brr, O, brr, G, brr. And Alan said, What goes on here? And he says, They're having a cold spell.
1: That's a good thought. Mr. Price.
6: They're talking about being up there in Alaska, and they meet one prospector. Alan is telling about one prospector, and this prospector's been up there in Alaska 25 years, but he's a perfectly normal guy. It hasn't affected him at all, and he leads a perfectly normal, happy life. He's married to a walrus, and they get along fine. They live in he and the walrus have a little girl, and they name the little girl Herman. And Alan says, if he and the Wallers had a girl, why did they name it Herman? And he says, they had to. It had a mustache.
5: Look like the walrus.
1: If you'll forgive me, Mr. Price, I don't get it. Mr. Field.
2: Well, if they're out, let's say that they're way out far up in the tundra country where it's so cold that there's blizzards blowing all the time and there's nothing but ice and snow around for hundreds of miles, and way off in the distance they see a guy there, and this guy is hollering, Los Angeles Times, get your Los Angeles Times. And Alan says, what goes on with you? He says, what are you doing up here, way out here, 3,000 miles away from Los Angeles in the cold? And the guy says, boy, did they give me a lousy corner.
1: All right, this is going fine now. Can you keep it rolling, Mr. Stern?
4: Well, between Roger and Sidney, I feel like I'm watching a ping pong game. I haven't said a word.
1: And laughing pretty hard at it, too.
4: Well, I'm enjoying it. But, you know, there's this thought that they may be lost in the icy wastes, and they haven't got enough food left. And Haley says, Fred, you better go on without me. He says, just enough food for one of us. And Alan says, I wouldn't go on without you. He says, we've meant too much to each other for too long a time. He says, I would rather perish than go on without you. He says, how could I face other people, Jack, if I left you here? He says, Jack, I would never feel good if I went and left you. He says, no, Jack, I couldn't do it. No matter what you say, Jack, I can't leave you. And Jack says, but Fred, he says, okay, you talked me into it.
1: Mr. Burns?
5: Well, if they were going on a trip like that over the snow, they'd have to have dogs. You could build a very, very funny routine of going to a used dog dealer. No, he could say, they could look at the dogs and say, how long would it take us to get some new dogs? These dogs look awful. The dealer could say, he says, well, I can't promise a delivery on any new dogs right now. He says, because our factory just ran away with a Great Dane. I don't say much, but when I do, I really die.
2: Well, Alan could say, you know, this isn't really cold. This isn't my first time in
1: this
2: kind of country.
1: The joke or the weather?
2: No, he says to Haley, he said, this isn't, if we're writing this into the script, it would fit because it's an anecdote kind of a thing.
1: Yeah.
2: He said, the first time I was up here, it was really cold up here in the Klondike. He said, in fact, it was so cold that 9 of us had to sleep in one bed so we could keep warm. And the following morning, I happened to be walking down the streets of Nome, Alaska, and a grizzled old miner walked up to me and says, hiya, partner, remember me? And I said to him, no. He says, you should remember me. He says, I was one of the 9 fellows that slept in bed with you last night. And he says, no, I don't remember you at all. I remember that 9 guys slept in bed with me, but I don't remember you. And the old man says, well, let me refresh your memory. And he stuck his foot in Alan's face.
1: With a big, fat, black pencil, I will strike that joke out of the script. Mr. Burns?
5: Well, these dogs could be... I'll go back to the dogs.
1: Well, if that's where you'd like to go, go ahead.
5: Well,
1: I like the used dog idea.
5: These dogs could be very modern dogs, you know, very, very, very exclusive dogs. In fact, the driver doesn't look at them and say mush. He just looks and says, Wheaties.
1: Mr. Price.
6: They could meet a prospector, and he says, he's in awful condition. He's in the hospital, and they say, what happened to you? He said, well, I had a wonderful $1 million gold claim, and some claim jumpers jumped my claim. They shot me 3 times. I was trying to get back to my house, and lightning struck my house and burned it down. He said, and then I was trying to get to my dog sled to help, and an earthquake came along and opened up a crack in the ground, and my sled fell in and broke both legs. He said, and then I finally got to a house, and just as I got to the house, there was a big storm, and the house fell down, and a big mirror, 50-pound mirror, fell on my head, cracked my skull, and the mirror broke. He says, that's what's worrying me. And Alan says, what's worrying you? He says, do you think I'm going to have 7 years bad luck?
1: All right, gentlemen, I believe we've managed to put together a rough but very rough draft of the script that Loretta Young called for. Now, before we conclude our comedy writing session on the air, I'm sure our listeners would like to hear some more of the behind-the-scenes stories about the famous comedians you work for. Could you tell us some of those? Any ideas, Mr. Price?
6: Well, it's a real, real funny little line. Maybe it doesn't mean anything to anybody but me, but I think it's... what happens when you're writing, you know, you're writing comedy material for people, and it goes through. Sometimes the comedians are great, like Mr. Hope. He picks all his own material. He's a wonderful judge, and also could write his own shows if he wanted to. But sometimes you go through advertising agency people. And
5: You know, I remember once I wrote a little spot, and I took it up to Chicago, and I took it up to the agency, and one of the men there, big man, and controlled a lot of radio shows, and he took the stuff, and he especially the opening thing there, and he just laughed, he really did, he fell out, and finally he gets through, all through, I say, how do you like it? He says, Jesus, he says, great. He says, but it's only a joke.
1: Fails?
2: Well, this is a number of people have asked me about a certain thing that they've heard Eddie Cantor say, and it really actually happened, and I happened to be present when it happened, and so I think they'd like to know just the origin of it. Some years ago, we were at the Arrowhead Springs Hotel in one of the fine resorts here in Southern California with Eddie, and he happened to be in the lobby, and we were sitting around the lobby there, and a dear, sweet little old lady came in, and she had her arms loaded with grips, and she had bundles and hat bags and everything, and it was a revolving door. And she couldn't get through the door, so she noticed Eddie, and she said, here, boy. And Eddie looked at her, and he said, boy, I beg your pardon. He said, boy, he said, I'll have you know, lady, that I'm the father of five girls, five daughters. And she said, would you mind repeating that? And he said, not if I can help it.
1: Mr. Burns.
5: Well, I'd just like to say that after the show, I'd like you to all come to my house. We're going to have a coming out party for my brain. No, Groucho told me a very funny story years ago when he was living in New York, just a boy. I used to go into the little bar around the corner, sneak into the bar every day and eat up all the free lunch. And the bartender used to get awfully mad at him. So one day, this was going on for months and months, every day, doing it, sneaking in the back and eat up all the free lunch. So finally the bartender says, I'm going to fix that kid, and he put dog biscuits on. The next day, Groucho came in, looked at the bartender, ate up all the dog biscuits, and walked out. Then for about 3 months, he didn't show up. Finally, the bartender says, well, I guess I got rid of him, so he put the free lunch back on. The next day, Groucho came in, ate up all the free lunch, looked at the bartender, and said, what's the matter, no more cookies?
1: Mr. Stern, do you have something you can tell us?
4: Yeah, Ben. You know, this is a funny business we're in. Radio, you're always battling the element of time. And this is something that strikes home with me. 3 years ago, I wanted to get married during the winter. And unfortunately, we were unable to get married because I couldn't get any time off. So we set the wedding for the summer. And came the summer, and I was working on a show, and the show was the same night as my wedding. So I had to rush away from the wedding, rush back. We didn't have a honeymoon. We didn't have an anniversary. My wife was upset. I said, don't worry, next year, a writer can think in advance. I'll get off a few days, and we'll have a honeymoon. We'll have an anniversary. I'll take you places. Well, what happened the next year was that the other writer on the show got sick, and I couldn't possibly celebrate our anniversary, and my wife was furious. So I said, don't worry, darling. Next year, I promise you, regardless of what happens, I will see that we get a vacation. After all, I'm not an actor. I don't have to believe in the adage that the show must go on. I'll hand in the script, and don't worry. I'll get away from the station. I won't have to spend any time there, I promise you. Ladies and gentlemen, today is my anniversary.
1: Well, that's all the time we have for the behind-the-scenes stories tonight. We've had a comedy show written on the air and some stories about America's top comedians. Join us again next week for another session, won't you? This is Ben Brady saying goodnight for Sid Fields, Roger Price, Leonard Stern, Sherman Burns, and the Comedy Writers Show.
0: Tune in next week to hear the writers for Groucho Marx, Bob Hope, Abbott and Costello, and Eddie Cantor in their transcribed comedy writing session on the air. This is a Frank Cooper presentation that was produced and directed by Cy Fisher. This is ABC, the American Broadcasting Company.

0: You know, some marmalades get some of their tang from added flavoring. While Robertson's Golden Shred gets all of its tang from Seville oranges. What would you rather have for breakfast?
1: The great guitar sound of today is Gibson. 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
2: Will you have a polo, dear Liza, dear Liza? Will you have a polo, dear Liza, polo?
3: How very kind of you, dear Henry. I most certainly will. I'll have three or four or maybe more.
2: But you take the old tube.
3: Because they happen to be my tube of polo, dear Henry. Have one.

0: Would you credit it? 50-odd years of baking it same old Ovies. Now, top brass at Ovies tell me they want an alternative. Still with same wheat germ goodness, but a bit softer like and less crusty. I told them I'm too old to change my ways now. I'll put one at Lance onto it. Very nice, young Harold. If you like that sort of thing.
1: Ovies handy though. A new softer hose.
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1: Thank you. Thank you very much. Ladies and gentlemen, I can honestly say that it's going to give me a lot of pleasure tonight. But that's neither here nor there. It might be there, it certainly isn't here, I can promise you that. On this occasion, I would like to be serious because, ladies and gentlemen, as you sit here waiting for the all-night chemist to open, you probably know that today marks the bicentenary of one of our greatest writers, Ernie Wise!
2: Thank you. Why are they clapping?
1: Because you came on. Didn't you see you? I did, but then I have a telescope.
2: Well, why clap me? I mean, I haven't done the song yet.
1: Maybe that's why they're clapping. Incidentally,
2: yeah?
1: You look great.
2: Thank you.
1: Who made that suit?
2: Why?
1: That was going to be my second question. The ladies and gentlemen clapped because I've just told them that today is your bicentenary.
2: I didn't know it was my bicentenary.
1: And because you are our greatest living writer.
2: I know.
1: That you're our greatest writer or that you're living?
2: Both.
1: I don't know how he does it. I would like to present to you...
2: How much? Can I have it in readies?
1: It isn't money, Ian. Oh. Money. Couldn't buy this. They are. It's yours.
2: A feather?
1: A feather? A quill.
2: One of those pens they used years ago?
1: Yes, you used to write your checks out with one of those. I remember it.
2: Well, what's so special about that quill?
1: Only that it belonged to the bard.
2: Bard who?
1: Shakespeare. And it's only fitting that you should have it.
2: Because it's my bicentenary.
1: And because I think you're a greater writer than he'll ever be.
2: Agreed.
1: Oh.
2: He hasn't written much stuff lately, has he?
1: Well, he wrote an episode. He wrote an episode on Zetcars. A couple of weeks ago, I switched it off.
2: No good.
1: Have you ever seen Bert Lynch in green tights? I'll never eat another Brussels sprout again as long as I live. I would like you to keep that quill to mark your bicentenary.
2: And what's his name actually used this quill?
1: Shakespeare.
2: Yes.
1: Yeah, wrote what he called his masterpieces with it.
2: Masterpieces?
1: Yes.
2: Ha!
1: Oh, don't be like that. A lot of people like Zetcars, you know.
2: I could lose him.
1: Not only are you better than him, you're prolific.
2: And I write more.
1: You have thrilled more people with your ballpoint pen than he ever did with this thing. I believe that in 100 years' time, there will be an Ernie Wise Memorial Theatre.
2: And everybody pays to get in.
1: And double to get out.
2: And I'll be there to see they do.
1: That wouldn't surprise me. There will also be a Ye Ernie Wise gift shoppy in Peterborough selling genuine Ernie Wise wig blocks.
2: And my knickknacks.
1: Well, why not? You never use them.
2: They might even make me a knight.
1: If they do, you'll be the shortest knight of the year, I can promise you that. The British Museum will pay a fortune for that quill.
2: I suppose so. Thanks, Eric.
1: Oh, it's all right. All I want from you are my expenses for going up to Stratford to get it. A fiver.
2: A fiver?
1: Only a fiver.
2: That's a bargain.
1: Thank you.
2: Here's a fiver.
1: Thank you very much. Oh, one of the old white ones again, is it? Lovely.
2: How did you manage to get this quill?
1: You won't believe this.
2: Go on.
1: I stood in Shakespeare's back garden and I shouted at the top of my voice, "Cracker Jack!" And it came floating out of an upstairs window.
2: Well, that's absolutely marvellous.
1: You think so?
2: Yeah.
1: It's all too simple with this fellow, really. I mean, £5 I've got for a feather from a duck's arsenal.

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1: Everything for the mother-to-be.
0: Yep, a clubhouse. 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
1: No, no, please, please. No, I'm nervous enough.
0: I'll tell you something.
1: What?
0: If Match of the Day was on every night, this place would have to close down.
1: I'm embarrassed enough without you doing jokes.
0: No need to be embarrassed. You've got me with you.
1: Well, let's get it over with.
0: How about a few of the customers here have said that before?
1: Please, here's the assistant.
2: Yes?
0: If it wasn't for that one little word, this shop wouldn't exist.
1: Look, if you're going to do a comedy routine, I'm going.
0: No, it's all right. He's a little nervous.
2: We find that the fathers-to-be are more nervous than the mothers-to-be.
1: Well, I'm not a father-to-be.
0: It's his sister.
2: Oh.
0: She's the father-to-be.
1: My sister, Annie.
2: Had you anything in mind?
0: What time do you finish?
1: Will you stop it? I've never done this sort of thing before.
0: Sister Annie said that.
2: When is the happy event?
1: In about 2 weeks' time.
0: Which came as a complete surprise to her because she thought she had mumps.
1: Will you stop embarrassing me?
2: You might try being a little more considerate.
0: And you might do well to remember that if it wasn't for me, you could be redundant.
2: If you would tell me what it is you want.
0: A plate of cockles. Have we got a plate of cockles for him?
1: No, but you give it a rest. I suppose at this stage it would be better to buy something for the little one.
2: I was going to suggest that very thing.
1: There's such a lot to select from.
0: Hey, if you have a saucer to match this cup, I'll take it.
2: That is not a cup.
0: I thought it was a bit big. Sorry about that. Sorry.
1: Oh, I'm off.
0: Oh, don't go. I'm only trying to take the sting out of it for you. Make your purchase. Uncle Ern?
1: Gosh, I never thought of that. I'll be an uncle. Do uncles get an allowance off the state?
0: I don't think so, to be honest, no.
1: Pity. Do you think it'll look like me?
0: Probably. Excuse me.
2: Yes.
0: You sell masks?
1: The sooner I'm out of this place, the better.
0: There's not a snake on the end of that, is there?
1: What's a rattle? I'll take it.
2: A rattle is usually the very first thing that the father buys for the little one. Your sister's husband may have bought one.
1: My sister's what?
2: Husband.
1: Husband?
0: don't.
1: Did you hear that, Eric?
0: Yes, sir. Keep it down, I'll keep it down.
1: As if our Annie would ever get married.
0: Oh, dear me.
1: Our Annie hates men. She'll never get married.
0: Yes.
1: Good and that, isn't it?
0: Yes, very good, yes. Could I have a word with you, please? Would you excuse us just for a moment?
2: Certainly.
0: Yes.
1: What do you want?
0: Well, this is difficult, you see. Yeah. You know, your sister.
1: Hmm?
0: The female one.
1: That's yes.
0: Yeah. Well, you know how it is.
1: Mm-hmm.
0: Soft light, sweet music, boyfriend, mm-hmm. alone, yeah. Fire, light, settee,
1: kiss,
0: cuddle, hello, folks, what about the workers?
1: Mm-hmm. What do you mean? What are you trying to tell me?
0: And then all of a sudden, yeah. Oh, man, it's gone.
1: What?
0: What's one of your death?
1: Our Annie did that.
0: Afraid so.
1: Never in a million years. Our Annie was an Ovaltini.
0: Well, Ovaltinis do grow up and prefer cocoa, you know.
1: I don't believe it.
0: There's got to be a father somewhere.
1: In that case, let the father buy the rattle. I'm off.
2: He's gone.
0: Yeah, well, he's a bit upset, you know. How much did he say that rattle was?
2: 50 pence.
0: I'll take it.
1: Ladies and gentlemen, our guest singer this week is a talented lady with a very distinctive style.
0: Somebody you know?
1: Worked with her many times.
0: Can I introduce her?
1: If you want.
0: Ladies and gentlemen, a great singer and a personal friend of Ern's. The one and only Flurry Ford! Let's hear it for Flurry! Come on, Flurry, where are you? Who loves you, Flurry?
1: Flurry Ford?
0: Well, you said you worked with her.
1: Flurry Ford?
0: Well, isn't that the stuff they put in the drinking water?
1: You've done what very few might consider to be a joke.
0: Oh?
1: Now let me introduce our guest, Marion Montgomery. Welcome, Marion.
3: Thank you, Ernie. It's been a long time.
0: Well, a couple of weeks in the country, he'll get his breath back.
1: This is Eric.
3: I know.
0: My pleasure, Miss Comahoney.
1: Montgomery.
0: Oh, you've met her before?
3: At Ronnie Scott's.
0: Ronnie Scott's. He does a lovely bowl of porridge, I'll say that.
3: It's a jazz club.
1: I had my own jazz group years ago.
0: The only wise and the underpaid five.
3: Look, just tell me one thing. Does Ronnie really play jazz?
0: What?
1: Clarinet.
3: With a jazz outfit?
0: The very best. Foden's Footwear Band.
3: Foden's Footwear Band?
0: Soul music.
1: What are you going to sing, Marion?
3: I'm going to sing a little ditty called The Last Blues Song.
0: Is that a promise?
3: Promise.
0: Good.
3: I've been crying in my own mind since you've been gone. But I've done some thinking, and it started to sink in that life goes on.

0: now.
1: The check's in the post.
2: Soon up is finished. Stella entered the nightclub. Paul was playing the xylophone. Xylophone. That's Z-I. No, Paul was playing the drum.
3: Fantastic, that.
2: What is?
3: You typing. All that tip-tapping. From the other room, it sounded like Fred Astaire on a pogo stick.
2: What's the book you've got?
3: Encyclopedia of Antiques.
2: I didn't know you were interested in antiques.
3: Well, I'd like to find out.
2: Find out what?
3: I want to know once and for all how old you really are. You never know, you might be worth a few, Bob. Pack you up in a crate and send you off to Sotheby's. I've got it made.
2: Thanks.
3: It amazes me.
2: What does?
3: You.
2: I'm an amazing little fellow.
3: Just tell me how you manage it, and then you can carry on in peace.
2: How I manage what?
3: To look so young, because you never seem to age.
2: I know.
3: The Arthur Askey of Peterborough, you are. You look just as young now as you did when you were 68.
2: Excuse me.
3: I'm being serious.
2: That'll be the day.
3: Honestly, you look as young now as you did when you were 18. Now, come on. What's the secret?
2: No secret. I keep myself in good trim.
3: You're a man, not a candle.
2: And still flickering.
3: Hey, come on, be honest. You're on the G-up tablets, aren't you?
2: I'm not on
3: any. You are. You're on those flaming G-up tablets.
2: Not?
3: Those little silver ones that look like ball bearings from roller skates. No wonder you keep rolling out of bed. You're on them, aren't you? You're on them.
2: No, I'm not.
3: I'd give anything to know how you do it. I mean, look at me. I look my age.
2: True, that is. Haggard. That's what you are now. Haggard.
3: Can't argue with that. And I'm going thin on top.
2: Bald.
3: Pardon?
2: Bald.
3: No, thin on top.
2: No, bald.
3: What a fight. All right, I'm not proud. Bald. You can lend me one of your spares. You've got three. One on, one at the dry cleaners, and the other one over the teapot.
2: Big bags under your eyes. And you're beginning to stoop.
3: Well, I can't argue with the truth. I look at you and I wonder how it is you never get any older. Cliff Richard looks older than you. And he's only 28.
2: Respect my body, I do. I don't stay out till all hours, do I?
3: You stayed up late last night to listen to the wireless.
2: Well, I like the Archers. Oh. Not like you.
3: Ah, I see. You're getting to me again.
2: Well?
3: You mean last night?
2: Well, what time was it when you finally flopped into bed?
3: It's only once in a while.
2: What time was it?
3: Well, the man has got to have some fun.
2: What time?
3: 9:30.
2: 9:30?
3: Yes.
2: The body won't stand for it. Ada Bailey again, was it?
3: Who else?
2: Enough said. No wonder you're going bald.
3: It's funny that, because I always keep my hat on.
2: It makes no difference.
3: You've got to tell them a secret.
2: Secret?
3: How you stay so young?
2: Well, it's got something to do with hormones.
3: I can't afford a holiday abroad.
2: You've got to accept the fact that your body isn't getting any younger.
3: I know that. Do you know the combined age of both my legs is 96?
2: Accept the fact that you're not getting any younger and you won't have any problems. I mean, if you're worried, have a word with your doctor. He'll tell you how to stay healthy.
3: He died 2 weeks ago.
2: He was only 30.
3: I know. A patient closed a surgery door on the end of a stethoscope and broke his neck. Never get any older, you don't. Hey.
2: What?
3: Have you got yourself an elixir?
2: You know I don't like motorbikes.
3: Oh, come on. How old are you?
2: Got nothing to do with you. Look, let's get down to it. Now, what's eating you?
3: Well, I wouldn't tell this to a living soul. So that's why I'm going to tell you.
2: Go on.
3: Well, the other night...
2: I'm listening.
3: The other night, I switched on the TV set and it was Legs & Co.
2: Used to be Pam's People.
3: Well, they've been pensioned off now. They're usherettes for the good old days. I sat watching them and my heart was pounding like it wanted to get out.
2: Well, there's nothing wrong with that. The sight of those voluptuous girls dancing.
3: It wasn't that. It was the walk over to the TV set to switch it on.
2: What are you trying to say?
3: Well, would you call yourself a man of the world?
2: Well,
3: you went to Chester when you were in the Cubs, didn't you?
2: Yes.
3: That's good enough.
2: You could say I'm a bit of a cosmopolitan.
3: It's the way you walk. Now listen, on the screen, beautiful girls dancing, and it left me cold. Didn't mean a thing, nothing.
2: Oh, I'm with you now.
3: That means even less. It's reached the stage where I'm getting more fun watching Percy Thrower swinging up his beans.
2: I understand.
3: Hey, you're thinking of something now, aren't you?
2: Well, it's only a little thing.
3: Never mind your problems, get me sorted out.
2: As I see it, you are now paying the price for a misspent youth.
3: My youth wasn't misspent. I enjoyed every second of it. And if I had my life to live over again, I'd make the same mistakes only sooner, that's all. With or without me hat on.
2: Eric, you've burnt up all the coal and there's nothing left in the cellar.
3: Too deep for me, you are. That's author's talk, that is.
2: Well, you did ask me.
3: Are you saying that I've lost my virility?
2: Well, let's put it another way. The chickens are coming home to roost and you haven't got a perch.
3: Well, perhaps I could get a prescription for some of those hello folks and what about the workers' pills?
2: Forget it. You're way past it now. The best thing that you can do is to buy yourself an alpaca jacket and a set of bowls.
3: Yeah, but I could go to the doctor's first, couldn't I? And get some of those hello folks pills and what about the workers, you know.
2: You don't need a doctor. You need a welder.
3: Oh, yes.
2: You're coming apart at the seams. It's over, Casanova. If only you could have loved just one woman. I mean, really loved. You wouldn't be in the mess you're in now.
3: Oh, that's good coming from you, that is. What do you know about love? I still remember the night I came home early and found you on the settee with your arm around your wallet. You know nothing about love.
2: No?
3: No.
2: So I don't know what love is. Take a look at this photograph.
3: Good Lord, he's even got a picture of his wallet.
2: Look at that photograph.
3: Yeah, it's very nice. Very pretty girl. Which bank does the father manage? One of yours, or a renegade outfit?
2: That is the only girl I ever really loved.
3: You?
2: Thought that might surprise you.
3: You will love. You've never mentioned this to me before.
2: Well, it would have been a big joke to you, wouldn't it?
3: Wouldn't joke at anything serious like that. If it happens again, just be careful.
2: What do you mean?
3: Well, remember what happened to that giraffe.
2: See what I mean? Not that it matters, because it's all in the past now.
3: Then you did. You did actually love this girl?
2: Yes.
3: Well, when did you first meet her?
2: Well, I met her about 3 months ago.
3: Was she playing a harp on the train?
0: Excuse me. Are these seats taken?
2: No, plenty of room in here. Glad of the company. Let me help you with your harp.
0: I can manage, thank you.
2: No trouble. Too heavy for a trim little thing like you.
0: I can manage, really. See? Oh!
2: Would you help me down off the rack, please?
0: Yes, of course. All right.
2: Yes. Thank you. My arm's just a little tired. All the typing. I am a playwriter.
0: How fascinating.
2: Quite famous.
0: Gosh, you must be awfully clever.
2: Yes, I am. Do forgive me, I haven't introduced myself. My name is...
0: I just realized. Mr. Wise.
2: Fan of mine, I take it?
0: Oh, yes, of course.
2: Thought so.
0: I watch all the plays what you write.
2: I'm resting at the moment. Not going to do any writing for an hour.
0: You are my favourite person.
2: We have a lot in common.
0: But there's just one thing. I'd enjoy your plays more if...
2: Yes.
0: Well, the other man who's with you, he seems to ruin everything you do. Eric something.
2: Eric something. Yes, just about sums him up. Yes. Everyone knows him as a fool, but I look after him, you know. As I hope someone will look after me when I'm his age. Eric something. A very shrewd observation, Miss...
0: Daphne.
2: Charming name, Daphne. Glad I met you, Daphne.
0: Glad I met you, Ernie. My first day home and I meet my idol.
2: Something you'll never forget. I take it you've been out of the country.
0: Italy. 6 glorious weeks studying the works of Michelangelo.
2: I've got all his LPs. Donkey Serenade. That's a good one. I wouldn't like our meeting to end here, Daphne.
0: Nor would I, Ernie.
2: Would you care to join me in a bite to eat?
0: I'd love to.
2: Then say no more. Here we are, bloater paste or the sardines. I might have a chocolate biscuit in me back pocket. Do you fancy that?
3: Now, that was how you met her. She gave you a quick glisten and left.
2: As I've just been telling you.
3: Yes.
2: I took her to the dining car, slap-up meals, champagne. Expenses didn't bother me.
3: Sounds like real love, that, doesn't
2: it? Oh, yeah, the BBC were paying.
3: Oh, well, that's all right. Did it get serious after that?
2: I'll show you how serious it got.
3: Yes?
2: Take a look at this.
3: Well, that's one of those boxes that they put diamond rings in. It did get serious.
2: £200 worth of serious?
3: Well, where's the ring?
2: On Daphne's finger.
3: And where's Daphne?
2: Gone.
3: Gone?
2: I haven't seen her since. I gave her the ring a month ago. She tricked me.
3: She actually took you for 200 quid.
2: Plus VAT. Well, all in the past now. Right. I'm off out now to whoop it up a bit. I'm not past it like some people I know.
3: Don't have to rub it in, son.
2: Put your feet up, Pop. Watch Percy throw her on the telly. I'm off now. Whoop it up at the disco. I'll be your sweetheart if you will be mine. Cheerio!
3: Just look at his little legs going. Whoop it up at the disco. Somebody should tell him you don't sit around with a mug of coke or singing I'll Be Your Sweetheart at the disco. Come in, Daphne. How much do you get for the ring?
0: A fiver.
3: We'll split it down the middle. 2 for you, 3 for me.

0: So that was the Eric Morecambe and Ernie Wise radio show. Eric and Ernie's guests today were Anne Hamilton with singing guest Marion Montgomery. The music came from Max Harris and his orchestra. The script was written by Eddie Braben. And the program was produced by Bobby J.
1: Would you credit it? 50-odd years of baking same old Ovies. Now top brass at Ovies tell me they want an alternative. Still with same wheat germ goodness, but a bit softer like and less crusty. I told them I'm too old to change my ways now. I'll put one at Lance onto it. Very nice, young Harold. If you like that sort of thing.
2: Ovies Handy Love, a new softer Ovies.
3: You know, some marmalades get some of their tang from added flavouring. While Robertson's Golden Shred gets all of its tang from Seville oranges. What would you rather have for breakfast?
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2: Well, that's a nice thing, isn't it? After I've been working
1: Henry,
2: all day...
1: Henry, I've got me secret supply.
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4: I'm just doing the rebel yell here to kind of kick the Stan Freeberg show off. 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Nobody else could miss her, not half as much as me. I cried so when I... Excuse me. That's just a shade loud on the snare drum. I say that's just a shade loud. You idiot. Hold it, I say.
5: Wait a minute. What's all the noise about? 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
5: What do you mean, smart-aleck Yankee? Be quiet, Freeberg.
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5: Yeah, but listen, what...
4: Yay-o. Yay-o. Listen, you keep out of this, will you? You're on another record. Okay, hold it, you guys.
5: Wait a minute, who are you?
6: My name is St. George. I'm a knight.
5: No, not you. 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
4: I told you I'm Stan Freeberg.
5: Not you, I mean all these other people.
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5: No, you...

0: Thank you very much. Well, it took so long to open the show that just time to say thank you for being with us, and good night, everybody! Just kidding, just kidding.
1: Oh, Stan.
0: Yes?
1: The sheep have arrived.
0: Oh, good. So I hear. From week to week, we will be bringing you, let us just say, rather unusual.

0: 5. Oh, good. So I hear. From week to week, we will be bringing you, let us just say, rather unusual guest attractions, including an interview with the Abominable Snowman, blueprints for a build-it-yourself swamp, and 3D stereopticon slides of the Johnstown flood with the original cast. Today, however, in honor of Bastille Day, we bring you direct from the Basque region of France, Monsieur Marcel Toulet and his original tuned sheep chorus. Due to a linguistical barrier, Monsieur Toulet's friend, Mr. Devereux, I believe it is, will interpret for us. Is that right, sir?
1: Monsieur, it's a great pleasure to interpret for CBS Radio.
0: Yes, well, the pleasure is ours, Mr.
1: Devereux.
0: Ask your friend, if you will, please, what kind of sheep these are.
1: Monsieur Toulet, l'enverruche ton rond. You say gray ones.
0: I see. Well, what are the little bells tied around the sheep's neck? I noticed that. Would you ask him what they are for?
1: Monsieur Toulet, l'on te veut la proxy de vendre le ding ding ding ding ding ding.
0: What?
1: He say, a lot of sheep have bells, for these sheep are tuned. Says to make the chromatic scales, which he makes use of by knocking the sheep on the head with his crook, a signal to them to ring the bell. He do it like this. In this manner, he can play different songs.
0: Well, that's very nice. I suppose he's going to play a little Baba Black Sheep for us, or something equally as appropriate.
1: I ask him, Monsieur Toulet, de la mente pervacheuse, Baba Black Sheep.
2: Je t'aime, Berede. Quand des loups les mordent, leur manger bêtera. Un freebug, les yeux de Berede, si bien sûr, leur manger bêtera.
1: Oh, he is very offended, monsieur.
0: That sounded that.
1: He says this sheep play only cool jazz, man.
0: Well, tell him on behalf of CBS Radio, I certainly didn't want to put down his sheep, but the...
2: Hey, look, you better.
1: He say, never mind this no job. Get on with it.
0: I see. Well, tell him, okay.
1: Commencez. That means start.
0: Oh, that's very nice.
2: Monsieur et madame. Commencez.
3: No.

No, no, no, no, no, Pierre, no, no, no. 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Yes, you push it a bit of fast. Yes, you push it a bit of fast.

Well, thank you very much. So much for the tune sheep. Gee, it was worth all the trouble we went to. We had a little jurisdictional dispute between the American Federation of Musicians and the 4-H Club. Seriously, it is our plan to give occasionally on this series what I call, simply for want of a better title, Freeburg's Fables. Tonight we present our first one. Please remember that it is only a fable, and any resemblance between the city we depict and any real Nevada city is purely coincidental. Ladies and gentlemen, we present Incident at Los Varosis.

0: Barossi was a mighty city, and she worshipped a silver bird. The dice were rolling, and the living was high, when that certain incident occurred.
1: It was 1960 when the incident occurred. That's almost 10 years ago. We feel it only fitting on the anniversary of the incident that we go back and reconstruct for you the events that led up to it. It all started with a notorious rivalry between the two famous Los Barossi's nightclubs, the El Sodom and the Rancho Gomorrah. Perhaps you recall the publicity. Early in 1960, the feud got pretty hot when the El Sodom owner, Sam Mohammed, opened his new club with an unusually lavish review. The usual line of chorus girls opened the show with all 386 teeth gleaming.
2: We are the girls

0: Following this tender opening was quite a musical extravaganza. They had borrowed the 120 Radio City Music Hall Rockettes, had 119 costume changes, and featured Fats Domino on the contrabassoon. They were doing Rock Around Romeo and Juliet, and business was booming.
1: But so, what lies through yonder window grate? It is the East.

0: Hiya, Nibby. Boy, Rock Around Romeo and Juliet is really packing them in, eh? 25,000 people this show.
1: Yeah, but...
0: Ah, later. I want to catch the rest of the show. That new kid, Peggy Taylor, sings good, eh?
1: Yeah, good. But, Mr. Mohammed, the Rancho Gamora.
0: What about the Rancho Gamora?
1: The book on the World Orchestra.
0: The World Orchestra? Boy, that's... And it was big. Very big. The string section featured Yasha Heifetz, Yehudi Menuhin, the Budapest String Quartet, and Jack Benny. On guitars, Les Paul, Andre Segovia, and Elvis Presley. On horns, the entire brass section of the New York Philharmonic, plus Shorty Rogers and Wingy Minone. At the quadruple keyboards, Arthur Rubinstein, Joe Fingers Carr, Liberace, and Harry Truman. Oh, yes, with Lawrence Welk on accordion. The whole thing, of course, was under the baton of Ina Ray Hutton. And in the lounge, as an added attraction, twice nightly, a lover's spat between Elizabeth Taylor and Mike Todd. The fact that the World Orchestra et al. Was such a smash hit that the Rancho Gamora had to tear out the walls to see 50,000 more people did not go unnoticed back at the El Sodom. Sam Mohammed and his sidekick, Nebuchadnezzar, had the biggest scheme afoot yet. The El Sodom finished the largest swimming pool in the world in record time. It was so large, in fact, an embarrassing number of guests perished trying to reach the other side. And it was only when the club realized that their cash customers were being lost at sea, or rather lost at pool, that they thoughtfully installed helicopter lifeguard service. But the best was yet to come.
2: Nibby, I want a press conference in 1 hour.
1: What is it, boss?
2: Get all the wire services here. This is it. Florence Chadwick says she definitely will attempt to swim the pool.
3: Well, the great day is here. There are more than 300,000 people lining the banks of the El Sodom pool, where any second now the very great Florence Chadwick will attempt... And there she goes! There she goes! She has just been into the water, and that's all from here for now. Take it away, Fred Norwalk, in helicopter number one.
4: Fred Norwalk here. We can't quite see Miss Chadwick. We can, however, make out the Coast Guard cutters that are escorting her. Folks, I tell you, the view from here is really something. The magnificent Nevada scenery. The glorious sunlight reflecting off the slot machines lining the entire banks of the El Sodom pool, placed there for the convenience of the spectators. Also, alternating between the slot machines are telescopes, through which the customers may get a free look at Miss Chadwick every single time they hit the jackpot. That noise you hear in the background is a slot machine here in the helicopter being operated by our pilot, George Snoozoff. I still can't quite make out Miss Chadwick. Perhaps if we can get Jim Ryan over in helicopter number two to come in. He's flying at a lower altitude.
5: Thank you, Fred Norwalk. Jim Ryan here in helicopter number two. Will you hold down the slot machine there, Perry? Thank you. I can't see Miss Chadwick too well. Matter of fact, we can't see her at all. But we sure get a beautiful view of the now famous floating crap games. We're going to switch you over to helicopter number three, our television plane. Perhaps they, through the miracle of electronics, can see Miss Chadwick. I know they're really way up there, so come in, Wing Spadley, in helicopter number three.
6: Wing Spadley here in helicopter number three. We are really up here. I think we are as high as man has gone in a helicopter. Hope you can read me clearly as I am talking through my oxygen mask. George, can you switch on the telescopic lens yet on the camera? No? Well, keep trying.

0: And so it went. It was quite a day at the El Salem. And a good time was had by all, except, of course, at the Rancho Gomorrah. Oh, incidentally, Miss Chadwick didn't make it. It was flatly denied by the Rancho Gomorrah boys that they had tampered with her hot, nourishing broth.
1: Well, Bruna, baby, you did such a good job tampering with Miss Chadwick's hot, nourishing broth that we are thinking of giving you a raise.
2: Well, gee, thanks, Mr. Belchanter.
1: You can call me Lou.
2: Thanks, Lou.
3: Hey, boss.
1: Yeah, Flack.
3: I got it all set up. We're going to make that Chadwick thing at the El Salem look like a Sunday school picnic.
1: Did you set the deal?
3: You said it.
2: What's the pitch, Flack? What are we booking in?
3: The 1960 presidential inauguration on stage.
1: Twice a night. They understand that, don't they?
3: Well, yeah. It's in the deal.
2: Okay. What do we call the show?
1: The Inaugurieties of 1960.
2: What a title. Have you got the choreography worked out?
1: Yeah. Get a load of this. Two lines of girls. Big, you know.
3: Yeah.
1: One line I got in Supreme Court justice robes. The other line is dressed in scanty versions of the suit the president will wear.
2: Oh, gee, that's great.
1: They all have their left hands on copies of the Nevada phone books and their right hands raised in the air like they're swearing in. Except they ain't swearing in, they're trucking on down.
3: you know, it's got real class.
2: Yeah.
3: Well, what's the music like?
1: Come on, they're rehearsing the show.

0: swear me in. I got the inauguration blues. Clean out the White House, got those 1964 presidential inauguration blues.
1: Booking the inaugural was a stroke of genius, and what with coming on stage twice a night and being held over for 8 weeks, this president was inaugurated more times than Franklin Delano Roosevelt. No show ever opened without critics, however, and there were a few. Luella Parsons took a dim view of the proceedings. They seated her behind a post. Back at the El Sodom, however, they took a dimmer view than Miss Parsons. Sam Mohammed, the El Sodom owner, was livid.
2: If those bums at the Rancho Gamora think Sam Mohammed is going to take this lion down, they're out of their skulls. We aren't whipped yet.
3: Yeah, but, boss, we're doing good business, harpooning a whale twice a night in the pool.
2: Good, but not great. Besides, we're running out of whales. Whales is hard to come by in Nevada.
3: Yeah, that's right, but, haven't we been packing them in the lounge?
2: Oh, certainly. Grace Kelly's baby splashing in her bassinet is a smash. But we're going to go bigger than that.
3: Oh, what could be bigger than that?
2: Plenty. Now, hand me those papers there, Nabby, huh? Now, what's the biggest thing in the headlines? Now, let's see.
4: This is it, right here.
3: Why, there's nothing there but the Suez Crisis.
2: Well, that's it. We're going to book the Gaza Strip.
3: Boss, we're going to move the club to the Gaza Strip.
2: Nebby, my boy, you missed the point. Sam Mohammed doesn't have to go to the Gaza Strip.
5: Here's a flash. The Gaza Strip is coming to Mohammed. Sam Mohammed, Las Feroces, Nevada's gambling biggie, has booked an international incident into his plush nightery, the El Sodom. He is flying in by continuous airlift 3/4 of a mile of the Gaza Strip, complete with soldiers and implements of war.
1: Yes, they cut it into 100-foot sections and numbered the sections the way William Randolph Hearst used to move great treasures of art to San Simeon. The pictures of 100-foot section of sand, with 14 Egyptian soldiers wearing full battle dress and bewildered looks being snatched off to Nevada, made the cover of Life. And when it was pointed out to Sam Mohammed that the booking of a war into Los Feroces would cause many people to lose their lives, he replied,
2: "People are going to have wars anyway. Why blame me?"
1: And on that philosophical note, the Gaza Strip was reassembled in the new Suez Room. Built to accommodate 750,000 people in addition to the battle area. For the convenience of the soldiers, Sam placed crap tables, slot machines, and roulette wheels right between the front lines. You couldn't say Sam Mohammed wasn't a thoughtful man. You couldn't say he wasn't shrewd either. Just as protection in case the international incident was rained out, he had some interesting added attractions. In the lounge, a rare phonograph record of Adolf Hitler singing, "I didn't raise my boy to be a soldier." And in the garage, the St. Valentine's Day Massacre with the original cast. Now, you wouldn't book an international incident on stage complete with two armies, count 'em, two, and live ammunition without a chorus line and original music. And neither would Sam.

0: Life for a chorus girl isn't easy to begin with, but there were extracurricular hazards for the El Salem girls, including jumping in and out of foxholes gracefully and tap dancing on sand. Due to unanticipated expenses, the El Salem went over their budget. There was quite a turnover in dealers who had been forced to work the tables in no man's land. All in all, 228 dealers, croupiers, and shills bit the felt. But so it wasn't a total loss. They sold the screen rights to Universal International with the tentative title, They Died With Their Eye Shades On. If you think the fellows at the Grand Sugar Mora were taking this lying down, they were. By the pool.
1: Rub a little bit of that suntan oil between my shoulder blades, will you, grown-up baby? I got delicate skin.
2: Sure thing, Mr. Belshazzar. Say, if you don't mind me saying so, you're taking this pretty calm for a man who just lost 250,000 people to the El Sodom.
3: Boss, I got it.
1: Got what?
3: The way we can top the El Sodom.
1: So you got it all worked out, huh? Well, that's nice.
3: Well, look, I mean, booking the Gaza Strip hurt the El Sodom in the long run. The war got a bad press.
1: It did a pretty good business. They packed them in.
3: Yeah, but the newspapers criticized them for booking a war. So, here's the way I figure it. We'll pull the big switch and book peace. It'll be a smash. Look, I can see the headlines in Variety now. Peace, powerful box office, may start trend.
2: Gee, Mr. Belshazzar, that sounds great.
1: Shut up, grown-up baby. Listen, Flack, when I want your ideas, I'll ask for them.
3: But, boss, you didn't let me finish. We'll book a summit conference. We'll build our own summit. We'll plant grass on it.
1: Where do we get the dirt?
3: From the soil bank. I mean, they got lots of it.
1: Okay, what do we put on the top of the summit?
3: Well, oh, I can see it now. We arrange some chairs in a sort of semicircle. Then you know what we do? We book in the world leaders to sit in them.
2: Yeah, and in between the chairs, we put special slot machines that'll take, like, francs, rubles, pounds, yen.
1: This part I like.
2: Then I'll have IBM start on the machines, huh?
1: Sit down, Bruna, baby. We ain't gonna do it.
2: Why not?
1: Because they booked one into Geneva and it laid an egg.
3: So we ain't gonna book peace.
1: We can't take a chance on it. We're only going to go for a sure thing at the box office.
3: Well, what are we going to do?
1: I'll tell you what you're going to do. You're going to tear out the walls and make room for 1 million people. I'm through playing games with the El Sodom. I've been saving this for my Sunday punch.
0: Some Sunday punch. It was bigger than Los Feroces had imagined in their wildest dreams. And when the boys at the El Sodom saw the 500-foot neon sign go up at the Rancho Gomorrah, they could hardly believe it. The sign read, "For all the world to see,
4: the Rancho Gomorrah proudly presents, for one time only, on stage, the Hydrogen Bomb."
0: Yes, everybody who thought he was anybody was there that night. In fact, there were more than 1 million people in the room when the gigantic machinery rolled back the roof and the great spotlight slowly slithered up the silver tower until it came to rest on that grim, spectral object. I wonder if the boys were still counting their profits when time ran out and the man pushed the button.
5: Los Feroces was a golden city, as the history writers all have penned. But her days were numbered in that heavenly book, and she pushed her own button in the end.
0: So concludes our fable, Incident at Los Feroces. And we'd really love to receive your comments. Sometime soon we'll do another fable for you. Meanwhile, we'll all be back next week with, of all things, an interview with the Abominable Snowman, the inside story of the Midnight Ride of Paul Revere, and for you music lovers, the real lowdown on hi-fi in honor of Deafen Your Neighbors Week. 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
11: Hello. Can you guess what I'm doing? If you can't, then you've led a very sheltered life. I'm doing Keepy Uppy. I believe it's called, certain parts of the country. I don't call it anything. Oh, it's gone under the sideboard. But that's all right. That's all part of the fun of ping pong, isn't it? Fishing for the ball when it gets stuck and having a good laugh at the exertions required to retrieve it. Yeah. Oh.
12: We present the Shuttleworths. Episode 2, Ping Pong Pangs.

0: the novelty of playing on your own soon wears off, unfortunately, and that's when you need to branch out and find a partner. Ordinarily, I don't have a problem there. I go to the drop-in centre. But I want to stop it because I've proved my point. I can keep it going for long periods. No, the drop-in centre, the table was used by the Wesleyan Reform Sunday School for their nativity play as the roof of the stable. And a shepherd, he's only 10, but he's got an hereditary weight problem. He leaned in to get a better view of baby Jesus and snapped a table leg. In the same production, Paul, the fisherman, used the net, understandably, but he also had a fish covered in silver foil, which made contact with the net and shredded it. So it's not much fun playing at the drop-in centre at the moment. The trouble is, I'm getting a bit rusty. You know, I'm not getting any match play experience. Luckily, I know of a very capable opponent in this very building, in my house, you know, and I'm going to go and find her now, see if she wants a game. Passing through to the hall now. Oh, into the kitchen. Offered to adjust to different lighting conditions here. Oh, there you are, love. Oh, hang on.
1: Oh, John.
0: Blimey.
1: Yeah, licking in
0: here. Oh. Just got Mary's dress pattern.
1: You're dead.
0: With the end of my bat. It's all right, sorry, love.
1: No, it isn't.
0: But I have to say, you're working in appalling conditions here, love.
1: What do you mean?
0: Well, you bent double over your sewing machine. You appear very cramped. Very poor lighting. Is that a 40-watt bulb in your angle poise? Yeah, I believe it is.
1: Go away.
0: If I was being fanciful, I'd say that Mary looked like a mill worker in the Industrial Revolution. Working excessive hours.
1: Yeah.
0: Very little pay.
1: Mm.
0: Actually, Mary's getting nothing for this.
1: I'm
0: because
1: not.
0: It's a party frock. She's running up for our grandniece Michaela, 5th birthday.
1: John.
0: What?
1: I am very, very busy.
0: I realise that.
1: So what do you want?
0: I want you to have a break, love, and for us to do what we used to do at the end of most evenings.
1: Oh, I see.
0: Do you remember, Mary? Used to put a little net up and play table tennis on the kitchen table while the children were sleeping.
1: Yeah.
0: Why can't we do that now, love?
1: Well, because I'm doing my sewing.
0: I've got your bat. And, yes, it is severely perished. A little bit of the rubber coming away. Don't know if that registers on the microphone, but it is loose. But never mind. You see, ladies and gentlemen, me and Mary used to train at the YMCA. And Mary had the sponge bat, she'd be attacking. I had the hard bat, I'd be defensive. Well back from the table.
1: That's right.
0: That's yin and yang, isn't it? Something. Somebody told me it was.
1: Yeah.
0: But, it was lovely, wasn't it, man?
1: Too much, yeah.
0: Well, let's recapture those times.
1: No, John.
0: You take your sewing machine off the table.
1: I will not. No.
0: There's a piece of lacy material there, Mary. You could stretch that across the table and be a nice net.
1: I'm sure it
0: would.
1: Now,
0: all the conditions are right, love.
1: Hey.
0: You know, there's nothing stopping us.
1: There is, John, because this is the bow for Michaela's dress.
0: Oh, is it?
1: It is. Now, thanks for asking me, but I'm not interested.
0: Oh.
1: I'm sorry, love. Another time.
0: Mary.
1: Another time.

0: Karen, hello.
1: What do you want?
0: Would you like a game of ping pong, love? Oh, I can do it against the door.
1: What are you doing?
0: Oh, Dad. Blimey.
1: You did it.
0: It's a nice chord. That's struck Maxine's guitar.
1: Yeah.
0: Which is propped up against Karen's floor cushion. Though why haven't got your cushion against the wall, love? I don't know. You give yourself back problems.
1: Yeah, what do you want anyway? Because I'm busy.
0: Oh, are you though, love? Because your books are closed, suggesting that you finished your homework.
1: Well, I haven't, actually.
0: Now, well, what I was going to suggest, Karen,
1: what?
0: Was that you and I could have a little game of ping pong. Possibly.
1: Ooh.
0: Using your desk. And we could put some of your books across the middle to form a net. What do you think?
1: I think that's a really stupid idea.
0: Do
1: Why
0: you?
1: Why don't you ask my mum?
0: I have, and she's busy.
1: Well, so am I.
0: But you need
1: a little
0: break.
1: But I'm going out anyway.
0: Ah, but you haven't finished your homework, love. So how can you?
1: Oh,
0: you know,
1: sure.
0: By your own admission. Yeah. There's quite a few holes in a story there. Aren't there, really? I think she just doesn't want to play me. And I have to face the fact that no one in my family wants to challenge me this evening. Possibly my son Darren would, but he's working at Victoria Wine and is therefore unavailable. Yeah, I'm in the lounge now, moving at quite a pace. I'm going to try and beat my record for Keep You Happy of 712, which is there for the taking. Oh, straight through onto the patio. Very easy passage there. Someone's left the patio doors open. Oh, it's Mary. She's emptying the bin. Hello, love. Stepping over the low boundary wall now into Ken's garden. Oh, coming to his window, if you can hear. Yeah, I'm not sure how many I've done. Hope you're keeping count for me. No, Ken. No.
2: What do you think you're doing?
0: He's just opened the window.
2: Hey.
0: Of course, the ball flew off at an impossible angle.
2: Because
0: it's a casement window. If you'd had a sash window, Ken, it might have popped straight into your mouth.
2: Hey.
0: Because Ken was looking very surprised.
2: What are you talking about?
0: As it is, it's gone into his tub.
2: Oh, John, you beheaded one of my flowers.
0: Well, it's only a week, Ken.
2: Doesn't matter. Still had a right to live. Anyway, what are you doing playing on your own? Can't you find a partner?
0: As it happens, Ken, no, I can't.
2: Oh. Sorry.
0: Both Mary and Karen have turned me down,
2: despite
0: suitable plane services being made available.
2: Mm.
0: I've searched high and low for a partner.
2: Yes.
0: But short of calling in on my son Darren at closing time and playing him on the counter with a row of lager cans, small cans of lager as a net, I really can't think what else to do. What are you chuckling at?
2: John, don't you see?
0: What?
2: I've got a coffee table.
0: What's funny about that, Ken? Everyone has.
2: Yes, but upon it are two bottles of Malibu.
0: Again, Ken, I have to say, you know, for you that's quite normal.
2: Which, if they were placed in the centre of the table on either side, and between them a dressing gown cord was connected and drawn taut, would be a table tennis net. Don't you see, you bloody fool?
0: You can
2: play me.
0: Oh, Ken, of course. It's been staring me right in the face.
2: Yes.
0: Ken can be my partner.
2: Come on, then. What are you doing?
0: Let's get the organ, Ken.
2: Hey?
0: It's on the other side of the wall. Because I was playing on the patio earlier.
2: Oh.
0: Good to sing me new song, Ken. It's all about ping-pong.
2: All right.
0: It'll help to establish some ground rules.
2: Oh, right.
0: Yep.
2: Oh.
0: Join him when you feel confident, Ken.
2: Yes, I will.

0: wrong note there.
1: It was. Mm. Are you coming in then?
0: Yeah, I will, Ken. I'll come through the door. That's all right.
1: Yes, I'll just shut the window. Wait, Ken! Oh dear.
0: Ken!
1: Oh, broke at me, bat. What was it doing on the windowsill?
0: No, I don't believe it.
1: I'm sorry, John. Oh. It was an accident.
0: Yes, and so were you, Ken.
1: Oh!
0: So were you.
1: Oh, God.
0: Oh, dear.

0: 5 all, my serve. It's working beautifully, my new bat. It's a bit heavier than it was, because had to mount some steel brackets on one side, which were riveted. Couldn't glue it. There was no mating surface. 5-6. Oh, good shot. You got me there. 5-7. I'm behind. You might wonder... Oh, 5-8. I'm trailing badly. You might be wondering who my opponent is. Obviously quite good. Well, it's my reflection. It's as simple as that. Well, it's not simple. I'm proving to be quite a tricky opponent. 6-8.
1: Hello, Joe. Oh,
0: you put me off then, Ken.
1: About your present.
0: What?
1: There you go.
0: A wagon wheel.
1: Hmm.
0: Oh, a wagon wheel. Where'd you get this from, Ken?
1: From the vending machine at the swimming baths.
0: Oh, you mean swimming?
1: Hmm.
0: Thanks for asking me, Ken.
1: Well, I didn't think you'd want to come.
0: Oh, I'd have loved a late dip.
1: No.
0: You know, I do enjoy sports other than table tennis.
1: Hmm.
0: I don't want the listeners to think I don't.
1: No.
0: So I like doing exploratory strokes in the deep end.
1: Hmm.
0: Just sculling with my hands, you know.
1: Yes.
0: I like to swim a length underwater. Though that's becoming increasingly difficult with the youngsters larking about in the shallow end, you know.
1: Hmm. No, there's no kids there tonight.
0: No.
1: Just... myself and a few mature ladies.
0: Oh.
1: Yeah, it was lovely.
0: Yeah, I'm sure it was. Mm. Don't put your wet towel on me deep freeze.
1: Sorry.
0: No, leave it there.
1: What?
0: Because it's sausage-shaped.
1: Mm-hmm.
0: It'll be an excellent net. I just move this mirror.
1: Yes.
0: And then we can have a little game, Ken. On the deep freeze.
1: Mm. But I haven't got a bat, John.
0: Oh, that's true. And I can't let you have Mary's.
1: No.
0: Because the rubber's perished.
1: Oh.
0: Wait a minute.
1: A wagon wheel?
0: Yeah. Because it's shaped like a bat. All right, it hasn't got an handle.
1: It hasn't.
0: So it's got a marshmallow layer, which gives it a spongy quality.
1: Mm.
0: So you'll have an advantage over me, because I've only got a hard bat.
1: Oh.
0: Yeah?
1: Oh,
0: it's wonderful.
1: Right. Yes.
0: Can't believe it. And perhaps to make things more exciting, Ken, could the victor
1: have the wagon wheel? Yes.
0: Yeah. You know, so we've got a chance to win it back.
1: Lovely.
0: Right, let's begin the contest.
1: Mm. Throw for sale.
0: One moment, Ken. Guess it's something.
1: What?
0: Well, just because there's a net dividing us
1: doesn't mean we cannot play with kindliness.
0: As long as there's a score to keep reminding us that I'm number one.
1: Oh, hang on, John.
0: For my country, I should be capped.
1: The wagon wheel snapped.
0: Oh, it has, not it? Oh, I don't want that now, Ken.
1: No.
0: If I win, which I most certainly will do. Unless we change bats.
1: No, no, no, I'm very happy.
0: Well,
1: give me bats.
0: Why don't we just abandon the game and eat the wagon wheel while it's still edible?
1: I'll play the game, John.
0: Oh.
1: Oh.
2: The Shuttleworths was written and performed by Graham Fellows, with additional material by Martin Willis and Will Yap. The producer was Paul Schlesinger.
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1: Ladies and gentlemen, we're educating Archie. Once more, we join Archie Andrews and the long-suffering Peter Bruff. Today, we find them awaiting a visit from Mr. Bruff's tailor.
2: Mr. Bruff, the man from the tailor's is here.
3: Oh, good, good. That'll be the 6 suits I ordered. I'm going to put them on.
2: You're going to look a bit of a Charlie in 6 suits. Why don't you wear just one and an overcoat like other people?
3: Oh, now, don't be ridiculous, Grimble. I'm going to have a fitting. Now, go and bring the men in.
4: Bruff, you're living it up a bit, aren't you? 6 suits?
3: Well, I ordered those before we went to Australia, my boy. That was 5 months ago.
4: Well, I hope they fit you. You know, you've put on a bit of weight round the middle since then.
3: Oh, of course they'll fit me, Archie. I haven't put on a pound since I left school.
4: Yeah, and you haven't spent one either, have you?
5: Oh, good morning, all. I come from your tailor, Mr. Norman Artburn.
3: Oh, yes, yes, yes. It's nice to see you again.
5: No, Mr. Bruff, I can say with pride that these here suits are a credit to the culinary art.
4: Culinary? Well, that means cooking.
5: Quite right, Nipper. These suits were cut by a chef with a knife and fork. He done a superb job. Now, here's the first one. Now, isn't that lovely?
4: Yes, rather. What nice brown material.
5: You are stupid, Nipper.
4: Huh?
5: That's the carrier bag I brought it in. Allow me.
4: Thank you, thank you.
5: There. What a lovely suit that is, isn't it?
3: Huh. What's that jacket? I didn't order that. Look at it, look at it. It's got frayed cuffs and holes in the elbow and patches sewn into it.
5: Just a little novelty.
3: Oh.
5: Now, you put this on when you go to see the income tax people. To make out your skin.
4: Oh, I see, I see. The Noel Coward set, eh?
3: Well, never mind that. Let me try one of my new jackets, will you?
5: Very well, righto. Now, put one arm in the arm.
3: Oh, yes, right.
5: One arm in the arm.
3: Yeah.
5: The other arm... Oh, sorry. Yeah, you've only got 2 arms, haven't you? Yeah. Now, I'll just do up the 3 buttons. Now, let's see it.
4: Well, look at that. All the buttons have come off. Oh, what a suit.
5: Hello, hello, hello. I can't understand it.
4: I can. Bruff, you're getting fat. I told you you've got a spare tie around your middle.
3: Nonsense, Archie. Let me try on something else. Come
5: right
3: on.
5: Here's a waistcoat. Do the 8 buttons up.
3: There. All right. Well,
5: buttons flying all over the place here. I've seen nothing like it since the pearly queen got the hiccups. You haven't half stuffed some weight on the old Derby Killer now, haven't you, eh?
3: Well, maybe I did put on a little bit in the Antipodes.
4: You call it what you like, but it doesn't half show.
5: Well, these suits are no use to you now, Mr. Bruff. Let me know when you're back to normal. So long. Get soon.
4: Fatso, eh? He's right, you know, Bruff. You are putting it on a bit.
3: Well, maybe I have been a little bit lax, but I'll soon get back into shape. After all, I used to be very athletic at school, Archie. Running, fencing, wrestling. Yes, wrestling. That was my favourite.
4: Oh, down at our youth club, the boys and girls do a lot of wrestling.
3: Oh, is that in the curriculum?
4: Oh, in the games room, behind the bicycle shed, anywhere that's handy. But tell me, what are you going to do about that tummy of yours?
3: Oh, I'll soon get it down, Archie. Yes, I'll start straight away with a good brisk walk round the park. Come on.
4: Me? I don't need any exercise. I'm not going.
3: Archie, didn't you once say that you'd stick with me through thick and thin?
4: Yes, Bruff, I did.
3: Well, you've survived the thin bit, my boy. Make the best of the thick. Come on, round the park and no nonsense. This is the stuff. Yes, I must say, I feel better already for my walk.
4: Oh, I wish you'd slow down a bit, Ralph. I'm out of breath.
3: All right, we'll have a little breather. Now, let's stop here at Spouter's Corner and hear some of these cranks hearing their views. Come on, it ought to be fun.
6: I think I have spoke to you, ladies and gentlemen. Let the artist crowd.
7: Oh, Fish Square, you'll bow me.
6: No, am I? Now, listen, you've heard the expression, from the four corners of the earth. Well, how can it have four corners if it isn't square? Answer me that. Go on. Answer me that.
7: No, you answer me this. If it's square, why don't people fall over the edge then? Go on, answer me this then. Go on, answer me this.
6: All right, I'll answer you that then. All right. They do fall over the edge. Horrible it is, horrible. My sister had an American boyfriend. 4 years ago, he went sailing across the ocean. He promised to send for my sister and get married. We haven't heard from him since. He's over the edge.
4: Yes, and you're round the bend.
7: Here, keep that kid of yours quiet.
3: Why, we're just as entitled to interrupt as you are.
7: Oh, no, you're not, mate. Who are you, anyway? Swaggering out here from your Mayfair haunts, shoving the working classes aside with that bay window of yours, stuffed full of roast pheasant and port? Oh, go on up it. Get back to where you belong.
4: Here, Brant, don't let him speak to you like that. You used to be a champion athlete and wrestler, remember?
3: Well, that was a long time ago, Archie. A lot of water has flown under the bridge since then, you know.
7: Yes, and a lot of rich grub has gone under your belt and all. Oh, look at it.
3: That's quite enough. One more word out of you, my friend, and there'll be trouble. Just one more word.
7: Oh, yeah?
3: That's two words. Come on, Archie, let's go home.
4: Oh, Ralph, aren't you going to hit him?
3: Don't be silly, Archie.
4: Well, then, go on, push over his bicycle. Go on, do something.
7: Yeah, come on. Let's see you try it on, flabby.
3: Some other time. Goodbye, chap. Nice to meet you. Come on, Archie, let's get home.
4: But, Ralph... Oh, dear, I've never known anything like it. Oh, Mr. Chesney, perhaps disgrace me.
1: Oh, cheer up, Archie, and stop sulking. Here, have a jolly old gobstopper.
4: No, thank you, Mr. Chesney. I don't want a sweet.
3: Well, have some pocket money, Archie. Here's half a crown.
4: Oh, I don't want any money.
3: Half a crown?
4: Couldn't make it 5 bob, could you?
1: Really, Archie, you know, you can't keep on sulking just because Bruff wouldn't strike a man with his fist.
4: Well, at least he could have kicked him.
3: Oh, Archie, do please forget about it.
4: I can't. I'm browned off. I'm going to have a stiff cup of cocoa and I'm going to bed without cleaning my teeth. So there. Goodbye, fatso.
3: Well, I can't understand it, Ronnie. What's the matter with him?
1: Well, I can understand it. He hasn't got any respect for you anymore. And I'm not surprised. Look, you've let yourself go a bit, haven't you? Look at that paunch.
3: Now, don't you start, otherwise I'll have Larry Adler in here playing the harmonica.
1: But I'm serious, Bruff. If you want to regain Archie's respect, you get yourself in shape again. After all, you're always boasting how good you used to be.
3: I believe you're right. Yes, I'll start training right away. I'll exercise to numbers.
1: Well, I've got a good number. Try this one for size.
3: All right. I must try and win Archie's respect back somehow.

0: Well, old Bruff was determined to regain his youthful figure and my respect. He asked several friends their advice. One recommended Indian clubs, so he joined four. Unfortunately, he couldn't keep the curry down. Eventually, I persuaded him to take professional advice, so Bruff waddled along with me to see the famous dietitian, Professor Smoltz.
1: Ah, guten Morgen, mein Herr. Now, please, we get to work, huh? Now, please, stand sideways and let me look at the weight I'm having to get rid of.
2: There you are. How's that?
1: See, what a stomach. You have what we in the profession call the BMP.
0: Well, the BMP, what's that?
1: The businessman's pot.
2: Well, it sounds serious. What causes it?
1: Well, I'm explaining to you. You see, use it at the desk all day, no?
2: Well, yes, I do.
1: Good. You see, you got what is called the creeping fat.
2: Am I?
1: The fat, yes. First of all, you get the fat feet. Then it begins to do the creeping. All the time it's creeping and creeping. And then one day, it gets to the middle and there stops.
2: But how dreadful.
1: There's only one thing. You go on my special diet.
2: Well, is it difficult?
1: No, no, no, not difficult. You eat what you like. Just one thing. You don't swallow.
0: Oh.
1: After you start the diet, you do the exercises in the gymnasium. You see, first I go to get rid of the flesh. Then I put back on the muscles.
0: But couldn't you just move it around till it falls into place?
1: Nein! I go to break them down first, then build them up.
0: But how are you going to do that?
1: Persuasion. First a little slap here, then a little tickle there.
0: Oh, Bruff like that. He's very fond of a little slap and tickle.
1: Good. Now then, let's start the course. Losing weight, it's all in the mind. You've got to think yourself thin. You mustn't give in. Now, you see this cream bun?
2: The cream bun, yes.
1: It's your enemy. You've got to fight it.
0: Oh, the steak Bruff's in. My money's on the cream bun.
1: Now... Here is a piece of cardboard. That is your diet.
2: What? But there's nothing on it.
1: Of course not. You eat it. This is your first meal. Now, here's the list of the food you're allowed to touch. Stick to this, and I promise you that your best friends will soon be calling you tin ribs again. Three guineas, please, and off you go.
2: Thank you.
0: Old Bruff started on his strict diet. The rest of the household, Grimble, his secretary, Pearl Carr, yes, we were all determined that he'd stick to it.
3: Grimble? Where's Mr. Bruff?
4: He's in the garden, fighting the sparrows for crumbs.
3: Poor Mr. Bruff. It must be nearly time for his lunch.
4: Yes, it is. Here, could you lend me a thimble?
0: What for? Going to do some sewing?
4: No, I'm going to cook his soup in it. I think you'd better get him in now.
3: All right. Mr. Bruff? Lunch is ready.
2: Oh, good. I'm just coming.
4: Now keep still while I undo your muzzle.
2: Oh, now quick. Come on. I'm starving. Oh, what have I got to eat?
0: We've got you a nice three-course meal. You start off with oxtail soup.
2: Oxtail? Oh, I love oxtail.
4: Well, I hope you like this one, because all you get is a lick at the back end of a beef queue.
3: And to follow that, there's grilled fish.
2: Oh, that's fine. What sort of fish?
0: Shrimp. We took the head and tail off and put the middle bit under the grill.
3: Go and get it, Archie.
0: All right. Oh, crikey, look, too late. He'd stuck up the gas jet. Never mind. You can start straight on the sweet. It's fresh fruit salad.
2: Well, at least you can't mess about with that.
4: You want a bet? You've got an orange pip split down the middle on a starch-reduced bread crumb.
2: Oh, I can't go on much longer. There's no pleasure left in life. No pleasure.
3: Now, Mr. Bruff. Oh. You must get that weight down. After all, no one loves anybody with a bulge.
0: Well, Jane Mansfield isn't doing so badly.
3: Now, why don't you cheer yourself up and go to the pictures, Mr. Bruff?
2: Yes, that's an idea. What's on?
4: Henry VIII in 3D.
2: Oh.
4: Here, don't sit too near the front, though. He keeps throwing chicken legs at you.
2: Oh, food. Can't I get away from food?
4: Ow! Oh, you bit me. Oh, I hate you.
2: Oh, I must get away from food. Let's switch on the radio and hear some music.
5: And now, housewives, why not surprise your friends at your party this weekend and roast your own ox? 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
2: 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Quick, what's on the television?
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7: 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Meat. Just look at them. 30 sizzling sausages in a pan. Isn't that a dandy snack for a man? Why, you can almost smell the goodness.
2: No, I can't take any more.
7: Okay, Bob, take what you can and leave the rest. There are plenty of people who want new true blue sausage. More than a meal, it's a sausage.
2: Oh, please, for pity's sake, give me food. I must have food.
3: Oh, don't give up now, Mr. Bruff. You've only got another pound or two to get off. And we've got a little surprise for you to cheer you up.
0: Yes, Bruff, we're going to have a party.
2: Oh, well, that's a nice idea anyway.
3: Yes, we've invited a lot of friends in for a sing-song. Why, there's somebody at the door now. Let them in, Grimble.
4: No, Archie can let them in. I am going to play the old Joanna.
2: What?
3: Get the party going, Grimble.

0: Well, well, well, Mr. Braff. You know, it's 3 weeks since I saw you. On my diet, you've lost much weight, Mr. Braff. Mr. Braff, where are you?
1: Over here.
0: Oh, yes, you've lost more weight than I thought. Tell me something. You have trouble with sleeping?
2: Oh, no, he's been getting a good night's rest.
0: I don't mean that sleeping. I mean sleeping.
1: Huh?
0: Sleeping down drains, down cracks in the floorboard, and plug holes various.
3: Well, Archie, I've taken all that weight off. Aren't you proud of me, my boy?
2: Yes, but anyone can lose a bit of weight.
3: What?
2: Well, when are you going to learn to stick up for yourself again? What about all that boxing and wrestling you said you used to do?
0: Ah, now comes the wrestling and the big build-up. You see, you go through that door to the gymnasium. The instructor in the self-defense is waiting for you.
3: Oh, thank you, thank you. Oh, well, how do you do?
4: How do I do more? How do I do? Nice for you to meet me. I'm Punchy.
2: Crikey. I've never met a real wrestler before.
4: I haven't always been a wrestler.
2: No, haven't always been alive, have you?
4: I used to be a boxer. My brain's got a bit scrambled up. That's why I wear cotton wool in my ears. To stop them leaking out.
3: Poor chap.
4: Now, I will teach you how to defend yourself.
3: Ah, well, that won't take long. It's all coming back to me now.
4: Right. Now, here's the names of a few holds.
3: Yes.
4: Now, one arm behind your head is a half Nelson.
3: Mm-hmm.
4: Both arms behind your head is a full Nelson. Then you put both arms round my waist.
3: Well, what's that called?
4: The Lady Hamilton. Now, come on, let's get on the mat, eh?
2: What do you think he is, a ham bone?
4: Come on now, put him up, then.
3: Put him up? Put him up where?
4: Oh, don't confuse me. It's a long time since I've done this. Come on, try and take me. Go on, try and take me. Go on.
2: Oh, poor old Bluff. You'll be pulverized.
3: Oh, no, I won't. I say, look here, Punchy, old chap. I want to impress young Archie. Now, will you let me win? I'll make it worth your while. A fiver?
4: You can't bribe me. I wouldn't soil my hands with your filthy money. Now, slip it down the front of my shorts. Now, let's get wrestling. You ready?
3: That's it.
4: Careful.
2: Good old Bruff, you've thrown him over your head. Oh, try another one on him.
3: All right, Archie, you watch this, my boy.
4: Hey, take it easy. Oh,
2: there he goes. He's done it again. Wonderful. Jolly good.
4: I've had enough of that.
2: Hey?
4: He knows too much about it for me. He's dirty with it, too. He had me cotton wool out twice.
3: Well, do you hear that, Archie?
2: Oh, yes, Braff. You were wonderful, wonderful.
0: I see, was Boyo. How do you do? My name's Idris Jenkins. I put on the wrestling at the local baths.
3: Oh, dear. Well?
0: I'll come straight to the point, Boyo. I'm putting on a bill tomorrow night, see, and I'm a match short. Now, how about you and Punchy giving an exhibition?
3: Oh, no, thank you. No, I'd rather not, really.
2: Oh, Bruff, don't back out of a fight again. But,
3: I'd just better ask Punchy if it's all right with him. Punchy, look, if we wrestle tomorrow night, will you let me win?
4: Sure. How about the money?
3: Oh, don't worry. I'll bring plenty with me.
4: All right, then. And I'll bring a bigger pair of shorts. I'll bring the wife. They got elastic round the knees. Now, don't forget, Queensbury's rules, money before the fight. See you tomorrow.
3: All right.
2: I say there's a big crowd here to see your match, Bruff. Oh, I'm so proud of you, so proud.
3: Oh, it's nothing, Archie. I'm looking forward to having another go at old Punchy. Mr. Jenkins, by the way, where is Punchy?
0: Punchy? Oh, you mean the tough, dynamic, fearless Man Mountain?
3: Yes.
0: But his old woman wouldn't let him out tonight. It's raining.
2: Oh, dear, what a pity. Oh, Bruff won't have anyone to wrestle.
0: Oh, he will, you know. Oh, we found him a surprise substitute.
3: What?
0: The Albanian Wolfman.
3: The Wolfman?
0: Yes, he's coming into the ring now. They're just wheeling in his cage.
3: Now, wait.

0: A minute.
1: Where is he? Let me get out of
0: here. Oh, crikey. Look at him. He's got a doormat slung round his neck.
2: Don't be daft, boyo. That's his hairy chest.
3: Oh, but look here. Look here, this isn't fair. He's got a club in his hand.
0: That's not a club, that's his fist. Mr. Jenkins, he looks a bit wild to me, you know.
2: Well, you see, he's not very happy, boyo. We only captured him yesterday.
4: All right, lads. Chuck him a couple of raw chops to keep him quiet.
3: Oh, Archie, I don't feel very well, old man. I think I'll go home and have a lie down.
2: Hang on a minute. You'll get one here.
0: Yeah, you can't back out now, bruv. The MC is getting in the ring to announce your bout. Look, it's too late.
4: Diamond!
0: Oh, dear.
4: Hey! Hey!
0: Wait for the bell.
2: Oh, there isn't any bell, boyo. The wolfman's just gnawed through the ropes and eaten the gong. I'll start you off with me whistle. Right, you're off. And don't forget, you start with shaking hands.
0: Oh, that's easy. His hands are shaking already. By Jove, look at this. Oh, the wolfman's wasted no time. My goodness me, look. He's got Bruff's right leg in one hand. Now he's got Bruff's left leg in the other hand.
2: Now what's he doing?
0: Making a wish. Go on, Bruff. Left, right, that's it. Oh, I say, this is murder. Oh, I think the wolfman's going to eat poor old Bruff.
2: Of course he won't.
0: No? Then why is he spreading mustard on his leg? Go on, Bruff, that's it. Have a go. Go on. Oh, I say, what a fight. What a fight. Oh,
2: boy,
0: this is
2: and I'm
0: wonderful.
2: Glad too. Oh, there's a lot of well-known people here tonight.
0: Yes, there's a familiar face next to me.
2: It's Bruff. Get back in the ring.
0: Oh, dear. Oh, look. Off they go again. Oh, I can't bear it. I can't look. Tell me when it's all over.
3: Oh. Oh. Archie, I... Oh. Archie. Oh.
0: Well, Grimble? How many stitches did the doctor put in?
5: He gave up after 60 and went for a sewing machine.
3: Oh, dear. Oh, it's a funny thing, you know. There's a nasty pain in my front teeth.
0: Well, that's funny. We haven't found them yet.
3: Still, Archie, I beat the wolfman for you. I beat him.
5: Yes, it was wonderful. The way you made him break his fist on your jaw. Yeah. Bruff's face is in a state, though, isn't it, Archie? Here, what's that lump under his right ear?
0: His nose.
3: Archie, it's not as bad as all that, is it?
5: Yes. No. What with that twisted nose, broken jaw and missing ear?
3: Oh.
5: You only want to stick a rhubarb growing out of your bumps and you'd look like a portrait by Picasso.
3: Well, Archie, I've done it. I've done it all to win back your respect. I've starved myself, built myself up, and I've wrestled with the wolfman and got myself half killed. Now, will you be proud to walk down the road with me, my boy?
0: What, me? Be seen walking down the street with a best of adult wreck like you? Not likely. Goodbye.
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9: What's Welsh for Trouble?
10: Well, I'm fed up. Only a week to go to me holidays. And where am I going? Breezy Blackpool? No. Sunny Scarborough? No. Marvellous Morecambe? No, I'm going to Wet Windy Wales.
11: If you don't shut up, you'll stop here in Leafy Lilac Avenue for the week.
10: Well, I'd sooner stop at home than go to some gaff Welsh place for a holiday. Indeed, to goodness, come to Welsh Wales, man. And have a wonderful holiday at Abba Dabba Chapel Capel, my fellows, the Westerly. That's Welsh for banger.
11: That'll do. I know you don't want to go, but you'll have a wonderful time on this holiday.
10: Oh, I will, boy. Sat halfway up a mountain, watching the wool grow on the backs of the sheep, look you.
11: For the last time, my lad, stop complaining about your holiday.
12: Come in, Susan, my dear. What's you on about now, Pat?
11: Oh, he doesn't want to go to Wales, Father.
13: Oh, what a shame. Where would dear little Jimmy like to go, then?
10: To get away from you? Timbuk Blinkin' Too.
12: Now, that'll do. I've booked this cottage and we're going, you included. So stop complaining.
13: Oh, we all know where you want to go. Camping with those silly pals of yours.
10: Well, what's wrong with camping? It's a man's life, even for a lad. Camping out makes you tough and fit.
11: Oh, yeah. Like last year. You left the house at 8 in the morning. Cheerio, Mum. See you in a week's time after the camping. At 8 o'clock the same night, the phone rang. Mum, come and take me home, will you? It's raining.
10: Well, the tent was leaking. But it won't leak this year. I found the hole and sewed it up.
13: Oh, that must have been a sight. Our Jimmy sewing with a needle and thread.
10: Yes, yeah, so you watch it, Scraggy. I've got enough thread left to sew that hole up in your face.
11: Don't you be rude, my lad. Go and see who's at the door.
10: Right, man. Suppose it's Charlie Thompson wanting to know about the camping.
12: Tell him you'll be in Wales with us.
10: Yes, living it up miles from anywhere with a couple of mountain goats for company.
14: Hello, Jimmy. It's me, Alfie.
10: Well, here's one goat. Where's the other?
14: Dave just gone round the back for a peep at your granddad's peas. There's Miss Friggin'Buffin. He's a goat.
10: Is he? Is that why he wears a big cap? To cover his horns up?
14: I don't know. I've never seen him with his cap off.
15: Hey up, Alfie. Hey up. Out the way.
10: Yes, move over, Alfie. You might get butted.
14: Yes. I fear, Mr. Goat. Billy. I'm sorry, Miss Friggin'Buffin.
15: That's all right, Alfie. You're in no danger. I'm in a very good mood tonight. I'm just starting my holidays.
14: Oh, that's interesting. I'll call around to see Susan about our holidays. Well, when I go to Wales with them next week.
15: Oh, you're taking Alfie with you to Wales, are you, Clitheroe?
10: Yes, Mr. Higginbottom. He's our secret weapon.
15: What do you mean?
10: They won't have time to talk to us in Welsh. They'll be too busy trying to work out what Alfie's saying in English.
14: I won't need to say any words while I phone you.
16: Look, I'm in the front room, standing about in the hall like this. Hello, Mr. Higginbottom.
14: Hello, Susan. No, that's not my name, Higginbottom. It is, Mr. Higginbottom. I've come to see you, Susan. But not just to see you, to talk to you. As well, hello, Mr. Higginbottom. Oh, we've already spoken, haven't we?
15: The Welsh have got no chance with him.
16: Come on, Alfie. Take Mr. Higginbottom in the living room, Jimmy.
14: Yeah, Susan. You're not right. I'll take Mr. Higginbottom into the living room. That's Jimmy. Dad, I'll come in the front room with you so we can have a...
10: There he goes. Basil Brush's brother. Gassed as a brush.
17: Higgy, come away in here, will you?
15: Oh, thanks, Pete. But I've only called to take you to the boozer. Now I've started my holidays, I won't be seeing you for a few nights. So I thought I'd just,
10: Cad you free pint for every night he won't see you.
15: Very funny. There you go again, my lad. Dicing with death.
18: Jimmy, just be quiet. I didn't know you're starting your holidays tonight, Miss Higginbottom. Are you going anywhere special?
15: Why, Mrs. Just off to the seaside with the old... with the wife, an Aussie, for a week or so.
17: Where are you going, Higgy?
15: Well, the wife's cousin's got a little boarding house. Bella Vista, Dock Road, Fleetwood. Nice place, next to a pub. And there's a bingo hall next door to that, just across from the chip shop. A betting shop four doors away, and they have a coloured telly. There's nothing like getting away from it all.
18: Yes, Mr. Higginbottom. We hope you have a very nice week. And you'll be back a week tomorrow to take us to Wales, then.
15: A week tomorrow?
18: Yes.
15: You mean a week next Monday?
18: What?
17: But I fixed it with you, Higgy, to take us to Wales in your taxi, and you'd only charge us for the petrol, because we're old pals.
15: Now, listen, old pal. I told you about this Fleetwood trip, and I said we wouldn't be home till a week on Monday.
17: Look, Higgy, I fixed all this with you the night I fixed the booking. Tommy Heppelwhite will tell you. He told me about booking the cottage.
15: No, the night you fixed the booking was the night I brought you home.
17: Brought me home? You'll be telling me next I was under the weather.
10: Under the weather, Grandad? You were under the bushes.
18: Now then, Jimmy, I don't remember that.
10: Of course you don't, ma'am. You were at Auntie Lily's for the night, and our Susan had gone to a dance. Me Grandad had forgotten his key, and I had to go down and let him in. That's the night they fixed the holiday day. Or thought they did. Oh, I remember it well.
19: Bring me sunshine. Bring me joy.
17: Quiet, Higgy. You're weakening the neighbours.
15: Oh, why not? It serves them right for being sober.
10: Mr. Higginbottom, what's the matter with you? You've got elastic legs.
15: Very funny. I've been helping your grandad to sort out your holiday for you. He's booked a cottage in Wales for you. Old Tommy Heppel, old Heppel Tommy. An old mate of his fixed it for you. For him.
17: Look, Higgy, I've got my diary. And check the date. So you write it down in yours.
15: Right, what's the date again?
17: It's the 18th. And in another hour, it'll be the 19th.
10: He doesn't mean today, you drunk no. Grandad, the date of this holiday you're talking about.
17: Let me look at my diary. Oh, look. Bank holiday for Scotland. The 7th of August.
15: All right.
17: Scotland the Brave! Scotland the Brave!
10: Hey, Kenneth McKellar. Can I go back to bed now?
14: When did you say?
17: Eh? Oh, August the 7th. That's the Scottish Bank Holiday. There was the soldier, a Scottish soldier.
10: No, he was very tough. His foreign got dandruff.
17: The boys are wee genius, eh, Heggy?
15: Brilliant. Oh, here's my diary. Now, have I written it down properly?
17: Of course you have. Oh, you're an old pal, Heggy. And a gentleman. Never mind what they say. Put it there.
10: And that was when I knew me granddad was really drunk, when he called Mr. Higginbottom a gentleman.
15: What?
10: I mean, because that was when he saluted you and fell over the hall stand.
17: Ah, well, I don't know how we got the dates wrong, Higgy.
18: I do. You ordered too many hops with your beer. And now, Mr. Higginbottom can't take us next Saturday, so we'll have to go by bus.
17: I'm sorry, Pat.
10: Well, I'm not, because I can go with Alfie on his bike. All me granddad has to do is to tell me where the place is, and we can go there first and fix everything.
17: Well, I can give you the letter that the landlady wrote to me about the booking. At least it could prove to her just who you were.
10: Oh, I'd have no trouble proving who I am, Grandad. But when they meet Alfie, I bet that makes them scratch their heads.

0: You brought me all this way to Wales, and you only forgot one thing. Enough petrol.
1: Nobody's perfect. I nearly got a dirty. This bright's heavy up this hill.
0: Well, push it backwards, then you'll think you're going downhill instead of up.
1: Oh, don't be funny. It's bad enough pushing this damn blinking back without listening to your daft jokes. We've got to find this place we're looking for, the holly thing.
0: Holly tree. Hey, there it is. And a name. Llewellyn. That must be the fella's name.
1: Oh, that's not the name.
2: Well, you're right there, boyo, but you're wrong, in a way, if you see what I mean. But of course you don't, do you?
0: Well, look, you a Welsh healthy whore.
2: No, what I mean is, you've got the pronunciation wrong, boyo. It's not Llewellyn, it's Llewellyn, Llewellyn.
0: Oh, Fluke, Alfie. It's Mr. Llewellyn, Fluke you.
2: There's no need to be taking the mickey. Now, who are you?
1: Yeah, I'll tell him. Now, look here, sir. Sir, Ellen, Mr. Lou, Lou. We're booked in at your cottage, but we're only me and Jimmy at the moment. We're not all here.
2: You can say that again, Dybark. Anyway, I am expecting visitors tomorrow. You must be them. Come early, is it?
1: Oh, yes, we will. We have two of us. But you're not Llewellyn. You're Mrs. Evans. His granddad said, well, not you, Mrs. You missed it, but it's heaven.
2: Oh, now I understand.
0: You do? So it is Welsh, Alfie speaks.
2: My widowed sister does the bookings, Mrs. Blodwyn Evans. So I'm not, but she is. Evans, I mean.
0: Well, now that none of us know each other, could you come out of that pigsty and take us to the cottage?
2: Pigsty? This is not a pigsty, look you. This is a cottage, boyo.
1: You are? But that's only a tumble-down old shack. It's not fit to live in.
2: Look, now, this is the place to let. So if you booked it, here it is.
0: It's marvellous. Look, Alfie. Look at that wonderful roof.
1: Where?
0: Over there on the floor.
2: Oh, the wind blew a blue slate loose, that's all.
1: Let's have a look, Jimmy, before the others get here. It might be our ass inside. Because he wouldn't let it if it was.
0: Well, you were right, Alfie. It's not so bad inside. It's blooming worse.
1: Yes, it's pretty awful.
0: Mind, I don't know, Alfie. If it was tidied up a bit, it would make a very nice sewer.
1: Oh, be quiet, the man, I see. He's only in the front room.
0: What's he doing in there? Feeding the cockroaches.
2: Well, now, have you had a good look round, then?
1: Oh, yes, thank you, Mr. Cockroach. Got in, Llewellyn, through Ellen.
0: Oh, indeed, we have had a good look, look you. I don't mean you have a look, boyo, just look you.
2: So what do you think about little place, then?
1: It's a bit...
0: He can't think of the right words, Mr. Llewellyn. I can, but I'm not supposed to say them.
2: What do you mean?
1: It's not quite as good as we expected.
0: No, we expected a slum.
2: Now, look here, boyo. You can't expect a palace for the money you're paying.
1: Oh, no, of course not, mister. But it's a bit small for five of us. I mean, only two bedrooms.
2: Five? Well, my sister Blodwyn said there will be three of you. And another thing, you weren't supposed to be coming till tomorrow.
0: Me grandad told her there was five. She said in her letter that it was all right. She's telling you fibs, is your Blodwyn.
2: Blodwyn Evans never told a lie in her life. A good woman she is, strict chapel, you know.
1: Well, there's five of us anyway, and it's a bit small, isn't it?
2: Well, now, more cozy, I would call it.
0: Alfie, that's Welsh for rotten.
1: All right, mister, so it's rotten. Cozy, I mean, but the rooms are small.
2: Compact.
0: So that's what the smell is.
2: What smell?
0: What you put on the garden? Compost. Oh, compact. Oh, yes.
1: Shut up, Jimmy. Look, Mr. Elsie. Ellen. I mean, how are we going to sleep, you see? I mean, there's three men and two women. Well, one's a boy. No, not the women, the men. One isn't.
2: Well, now, there are a couple of camp beds I could dig up for you.
0: Where are they buried? In the compact.
1: Oh, shut up. And I suppose we could manage on them.
2: Well, mind you, they are a bit old. They haven't been used since we bought the bed for the front bedroom. It was when we had our first foreign visitors.
0: Oh, how did he get on with Julius Caesar?
1: Jimmy, will you shut up? Well, if you wouldn't mind getting the camp beds down, Mr. Toothin, we can put them up before the others come.
2: Right you are, boyo. Anything I can do to make your holiday a happy one, just let me know.
0: It could pay our fare to Blackpool.

0: is the front room, the posh one. 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The bedrooms, hot and cold, running water, you say, Grandad.
1: That's right. Isn't there?
0: Only when it rains through the roof. In the summer, the water's hot. In winter, it's cold.
1: Well, this woman's not getting away with charging me £20 for a week here. And I'm going to tell her so right now.
0: You'll have a long walk. Blonde Whedon's gone to Abergelibelly for a holiday or somewhere. And her brother Taffy, Llewellyn, just keeps saying, I know nothing about it, boyo. Blondweed does the booking. But Blondweed wouldn't lie. Strict chapel, she, you know. Everybody knows Blondweed Evans is a good woman. That's why they all call her Good Evans.
2: Stop trying to be funny. What are we going to do, Mother?
3: We're going home. That's what we're doing. First thing tomorrow morning.
4: Ah, well, Mr. Llewellyn, Llewellyn, he said, they were only expecting three of us tomorrow. I mean, three of us tomorrow. Yeah, but we don't know.
0: Yes, he said that. He said, Blondweed, the Good Evans, told Llewellyn, the goat, that only three were coming back. Not coming back, Pat. Just coming back. And Blondweed doesn't lie, because she's strict chapel. Look you, boyo. He's a Welsh nut.
2: Oh, shut up. How are we going to sleep?
0: I don't know about you, but I'm going to do it with my eyes shut, boyo girl.
1: Well, that does it. Where's this Llewellyn fellow? I'm going to have it out with him now.
0: You won't, you know. He's gone up the mountain to sleep with his goats. Look, go and bring the camp bed down for you and me grandad.
3: What? Grandad's not sleeping on a camp bed. You are.
0: Why, me? I didn't book as a blinking holiday in Steptoe's castle here.
4: Yeah, it'll be all right. I mean, there's plenty of blankets, and you can pretend you're camping out on a farm, like you wanted to.
0: Oh, blooming heck, this camp bed's hard. Listen to him. Rip Van Winkle, Alfie. It's all right for him. Pretend you're camping out on a farm. Well, it smells like a farm. And Alfie Grunt is asleep in his sty. Oh, heck, shut up, Porky. Oh, it's no good. I'm going to have to have him up. Humphrey!
4: What's up?
0: Are you awake, Humphrey?
4: Oh, of course I'm awake.
0: What's the matter? Can't you sleep either?
4: What do you mean? I was sleeping until you shouted.
0: Me? Shouted? You must have been having what they call a night,
4: Meh.
0: Very good, Alfie. Now imitate a duck. Lay an egg.
4: I'll give you duck. Shut up. I'm going to sleep.
0: Well, before you do, can you fix my mattress so I can sleep?
4: What do you mean? Move it?
0: No, move yours on top of it so I can sleep on the two.
4: Well, then how am I supposed to get to sleep?
0: Now, one question at a time. Let's get me off to sleep first, then we'll worry about you after.
4: Look, you've got a mattress the same as me, so you'll have to make do with it.
0: But my bed's a wire one and it's sticking in me. It'll leave all little squares all over me back.
4: Well, tomorrow I'll turn you and your stomach and play a draft.
0: Oh, very funny. But you'll be sorry if something drops on me in the night. I'll go straight through this bed and come out the other side as chips.
4: Open it, shut up, and I'm going to sleep.
0: But, Alfie, I can't sleep.
4: Oh, well, I can't belt up.
0: Now, listen here.
4: Say one more word and I'll thump you.
0: Oh, you don't frighten me.
4: I'll stop your pocket money.
0: That frightens me. Good night, Alfie.
4: Good night.
0: Oh, dear, oh, dear, me. Oh, Eck is asleep. I wonder how I can wake him without him knowing it's me. I wonder if he'd believe it was raining in if I threw a jug of water on him. No, even he's not that daft. I suppose I couldn't... It's a goat. Shoo! Get out! Go on! Shoo! He's eating his mattress. That's a good goat. When you get to the black stuff, it's half his hair. Oh, no. It's licking his face.
4: Oh, darling, kiss me again.
0: Bloomy neck. He's fallen in love with a goat.
4: Oh, let me hold you close to me, Susan.
0: Hey, it does look a bit like our Susan, side on. Apart from the whiskers, the goat hasn't got any.
4: Oh, my love. Oh, darling. Oh, flippin' out, it's a goat. Get out. Get out. Oh, get out, you nasty goat.
0: Have you fallen out already, Alfie? That romance didn't last long.
4: Yeah, but it's not funny. Why didn't you wake me up?
0: What, lose my pocket money? Anyway, it was only eating your mattress until you insulted it by calling it Susan.
4: Ooh, I'll thump you.
0: Don't blame me, and you can't blame the goat, really. I mean, it walks in its own home, and there you are, sleeping on its supper.

0: Well, are we all packed and ready to leave as soon as this bloke Llewellyn arrives?
1: Yes, Father.
2: I've been ready to leave since I lay down on that bed of nails he calls a camp bed.
3: Oh, yes. I'll be glad to get home to get some sleep.
4: I'm not surprised you didn't sleep sharing a room with that brother of mine.
2: Don't blame me. It was Alfie's pet goat.
3: Goat? No, it wasn't, Mrs. Clitter. Well, it was a goat, but no, not my pet, no. It was a stranger.
2: Well, you shouldn't kiss strangers, Alfie.
3: I didn't kiss it. I kissed Susan. Well, I mean, I was going to when she kissed me. Well, not kissed me. She licked me, but it wasn't her. It was a goat.
2: You just knew like Susan.
3: Yes. No. I was dreaming about Susan, about you, and I thought you were kissing me, but when I woke up, you were a goat.
4: I understand, Alfie.
2: So the goat didn't look like Susan?
3: No.
2: It just uses the same perfume.
3: That's right. No.
5: Oh, cut it out, Jimmy. Father, here's Mr. Llewellyn.
0: Right. I'm going to sort him out good and proper.
6: Good morning to you. Did you all sleep well?
2: Grandad, clout him in his Welsh rabbit.
0: No, we didn't sleep well. In fact, nothing's well. Another night in this drafty hovel, and we'll all be ill. So we're leaving.
6: Oh, dearie me, is something wrong, then?
0: Something wrong? How dare you get people here under false pretenses, sending lying letters about the accommodation you have to offer?
6: Now, steady on, old man.
0: Don't you old man me, you Welsh...
2: Leak?
0: Oh, shut up!
5: Calm down, Father. Look, Mr. Llewellyn, we paid for this cottage on the basis of the letter we received from Mrs. Evans. And, well, not to mince words, she told us a pack of lies.
6: Now, wait a minute. My sister Blodwin never told a lie in her life, look you.
2: Strict chapel, she is a good woman. Good Evans.
4: Don't argue with him, Mother. Just show him the letter.
5: Yes, give him her letter, Father.
0: Right. Here it is, sir. Just read it for yourself. And then I want a refund of her money, less the charge for one night.
2: Oh, no, Grandad. He said we weren't supposed to come till today, so we want it all. In fact, I think you should get our bus fare as well.
6: Hot and cold running water. Central heating. Oh, yes, well, that's right enough. What it says, Holly Tree House has got all those amenities.
2: What? The only thing running in your bedrooms was a goat that looked like my sister.
6: What's my bedroom's got to do with it?
0: Because that's where we are. And that's what we paid Mrs. Evans, your sister, £20 for.
6: But this letter's not from my sister, look you. It's from Mrs. Evans at Holly Tree House. This is Holly Tree Cottage. Holly Tree House is 2 miles up the road.
0: What?
5: Oh, how did we get here?
2: It's funny, isn't it? Still, you mustn't be too cross with him.
5: With who?
2: With Alfie, for coming here. I mean, I could easily have made the same mistake myself.
7: Those involved with the Clitheroe kid this week were Peter Sinclair as grandfather, Patricia Burke as mother, Danny Ross as Alfie Hall, Diana Day as Susan, Tony Melody as Mr. Higginbottom, and Arnold Peters as Mr. Llewellyn. The program, the last in the present series, was written by James Casey and Frank Roscoe, produced by James Casey, and starred Jimmy Clitheroe as the kid himself.
2: Didn't get away with it as easy as that. For some reason, they wouldn't believe I had nothing to do with it. They said I was lying. That's not nice, you know. When they said I was lying, I was glad I wasn't telling the truth. Well, you know what I mean. Anyway, Holly Tree House turned out to be smashing. Lovely rooms, lovely grub, swimming in the river, everything we wanted, except one thing. There wasn't a goat for Alfie. So he had to go around with our Susan.

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18: Time to meet the men from the ministry. We present Richard Murdoch and Derek Giler in The Men from the Ministry, a weekly tribute to the men of Whitehall. These are the men who maintain our government machinery always in the right gear. Striped trousers, black jackets and bowler hats. Some offices may be cluttered and untidy, but in the General Assistance Department they are always putting things in order.
19: Yeah, what are you doing, Mr. Lamb?
20: I'm putting these 10 Puffy Brand slogans in order. If I get them right, I win a washing machine. Just sharpen this pencil for me, would you, Mildred?
19: Oh, right, it has.
20: Thank you.
19: Oh, it's about time I emptied this pencil sharpener. Hello, it's got jammed. Oh, I can't turn it anymore.
20: Well, it does stick sometimes. I always give it a good thump, like this.
19: Yes.
20: Oh.
19: Oh, Eric. It's broken. It's come right off the desk.
20: Oh, dear, Mr. LB won't be too pleased. He uses it to cut his cigars.
21: Morning, Tor. Morning, Mildred.
20: Morning, man. I'm afraid I've had a bit of an accident. I thumped it for Mildred, you see, and it came off in my hand.
21: Pardon?
20: That's to say, it wasn't working too well, you see. Probably a bit clogged, and I tried to force it.
21: Good heavens, Tor. What have you done?
20: This pencil sharpener, I've just broken it.
0: Oh, yes. Well, never mind about that. I've got some exciting news.
20: Ah, don't tell me that Top Canteen's got chicken burgers on again.
0: Oh, no, no. It's far better than that. Oh, yes. I've heard from a reliable source that you and I may shortly be making a trip to, America.
19: America?
20: Yeah. America? Oh, my trip to America. But where did you hear this one?
0: I got it off Sir Basil, the golf on Saturday. He said his nephew got chatting to a charwoman over at the Foreign Office, yes, who heard a whisper from a window cleaner, yes, who's friendly, with the hall porter at personnel.
20: The one who waxes his eyebrows and polishes his head.
0: That's the fellow, yes, yes. Well, he said a trip to America was in the air and General Assistance Department had been mentioned.
20: By Jove, what would he be going for, exactly?
0: Well, I don't know. But it's bound to be something important if they're sending me. Perhaps the President has a tricky problem. No. General Assistance Department, Lennox Brown.
2: Pipkin here.
0: Hey, oh, stand up straight, too. It's the permanent undersecretary. Ah, Sir Gregory, Sir Gregory.
2: I've got a bit of news for you, Lennox Brown. You and Lamb are going to America.
0: America, you say, Sir Gregory? My word. What a surprise.
2: Documents and tickets are all fixed up. You're off tomorrow. The case of crockery samples is at London Airport.
0: Splendid, Sir Gregory. I'm sure the President and I will get along, but... Crockery samples?
2: Yes, that's what you're going for. To show some British crockery to the New York Chamber of Commerce. In cups, saucers, plates, that sort of thing. Boost exports.
0: Cups, plates? I'm not a travelling salesman, Sir Gregory.
2: Everybody is a travelling salesman for Britain today. That's what the Prime Minister said. Why, when he was over in the States, he sold the President one of his raincoats.
0: Yes, well, that's all very well, Sir Gregory, but I...
2: No buts. Our changing of the guard soup plates will bring in a flood of export orders if you handle it right. That's why we're sending a senior civil servant. Prestige.
0: Oh, yes. Well, I mean, if you put it like that.
2: I do, Lennox Brown.
0: Yes. Yeah.
2: So get over there and get your finger bowls out.
0: I say, did you hear all that, too?
20: Yes, well, he does shout rather, doesn't he? It's exciting.
0: Yes, off tomorrow, eh?
20: We'll have to settle all outstanding problems today.
0: Problems, eh?
20: Well, I mean, there's the new file covers.
0: Oh.
20: What colour shall we order? Mm. Mildred used all the blue ones to line her drawers.
0: Yes. Well, why not have red ones next time?
20: Good idea. Right. I'll make a note on my blotter. Files must go over to reds. And how about this pencil sharpener? It must have a defect to come apart like that.
0: Yes, and what's the name on the thing?
20: There's it.
0: Ah, the New Life Pencil Sharpener Company, Manchester. Oh. Yes, we'll drop them a line.
20: Right.
0: And hide this old one behind the curtain or the cleaner will have it.
20: Yes, I'll just jot that down. Defect, New Life, behind curtain. There.
0: All the scribbling notes on your blotter, don't you ever forget to look at it?
20: Oh, no, it's my system, you see. I carry a little notebook and I write notes in it to remind me to look at my blotter.
0: Yes, but don't you ever forget to look at your notebook?
20: No, no, I've got a reminder on my blotter.
0: Silly of me to ask. Yeah. Now, look, the main thing is, don't forget to turn up at the airport tomorrow.
20: Outside now.

0: Very smooth flight, isn't it, too? Two, you can open your eyes now and stop moving your lips.
1: Oh, I was just, we've actually got off the ground then.
0: Oh, yes, half an hour ago, as a matter of fact. Don't worry too much, my dear boy.
1: Do I?
0: Yes, take your mind off things and read one of these pamphlets here. What to do in the event of a crash. That'll cheer you up, you know.
1: I'm not feeling very well.
0: Oh, dear me. I hope you haven't got vertigo.
1: New York, same as you.
0: No, I said I hope you... Oh, well, Ah, I see they're passing back the flight information sheet. Now, what does it say to you?
1: Oh, I'll have a look. Let's see. We're traveling at a height of 500 feet at a speed of 30,000 miles an hour.
0: I think you may have got that the wrong way around, but carry on.
1: And we'll be landing in New York in 7 hours.
0: Ah, good, that's better. Time for a bit of sleep, yes. Well, now, we've got to be on top form, you know, when we meet these Chamber of Commerce people. They're coming to our hotel.
1: Oh, yes. The Manhattan Savoy Plaza. I must say, it'll be nice to get our feet on the ground again.

0: sir.
1: These are rooms, eh?
0: Yes, the 87th floor. Quite a view. Just look at those clouds outside.
1: Clouds? Where?
0: Down there.
1: Yes. Oh, good job we got up before the lift broke down. Hard luck on that chap who carried our bags up all those stairs. Oh, my. Did you give him a tip, by the way?
0: Yes, rather. I gave him one of those shiny coins. A cent, I think it's called. He didn't look very pleased, so I gave him another one. Do you think I overdid it? Was I too generous?
1: Oh, I shouldn't think so, too. It's best to make a good impression from the start.
0: Yeah, that's what
1: good
0: I thought.
1: Good impression, yes. Now, come on, let's get unpacked.
0: Right.
1: Those commerce people are meeting us in the foyer at 5.
0: Thank heavens we haven't got that big crate full of crockery to deal with. That was a wise move, leaving it in the airport luggage deposit.
1: Yes. Now, have you got those personal essentials I told you about?
0: Oh, yes. 40 packets of tea and a dozen bottles of English water.
1: Good. That'll save us boiling any. Yeah. Can't be too careful, you know, when you're abroad.
0: Oh, how right you are, one. I remember when I went to the Isle of Wight.
1: Never mind about that. Look, tell me, do you find it rather warm in this room? There's something wrong with the air conditioning.
0: Yes, it is rather hot.
1: Yeah.
0: Of course, we're on the sunny side of the hotel, you know. Perhaps we should move to the other side.
1: That's a very good idea. I'll have a word with the manager later on.
0: Yeah, I'll just make a note to remind us. This place is too hot for us. Go over to other side.
1: Yes, we'll get on with it. Get on with it. Now, look, we must be in time to meet those Chamber of Commerce people in the foyer.
0: Oh, yes. It is hot in here, isn't it?
1: Mm.
0: I just thought of something rather funny.
1: What's that?
0: Case of out of the frying pan into the foyer.
1: Oh.
0: I knew that.
2: Knuckles! Over here.
3: Hi, Al.
2: I thought you was never coming.
3: But it took longer we figured in breaking up Maxie's pool room.
2: Yeah.
3: What's the deal? The boss just said to meet you over here at the hotel.
2: You ever hear of Johnny the Dude?
3: Johnny the Dude? Which mob's he with?
2: Ain't with no mob. Works all over the world. He's a limey, see?
3: Oh, yeah.
2: Best forger in the business. Now, the boss says he's over here with his sidekick, English Sid.
3: Limeys, huh? What are they doing here?
2: Well, the boss says they done a little job for the Chicago mob, see?
3: Oh, yeah.
2: Engraved a brand new set of counterfeit dollar plates. They're on the way to deliver them.
3: Right to our territory, huh?
2: You got it. So we grab these guys, see?
3: Yeah.
2: Then we get the phony plates off them, see?
3: Yeah.
2: Then we dump these guys in the river.
3: Yeah, bump them off, huh?
2: Well, huh? Take it easy, will you? You're sweating.
3: Oh, yeah. How are we going to know these guys? I ain't never seen them.
2: No, me neither. But like I say, they're limeys. And you know how them guys dress. Bowler hats, striped pants, plus fours, and all that jazz.
3: Yeah.
2: Huh? Well, there can't be more than two guys walking around in fancy dress like that.
3: Hey, Al, look.
2: Yeah?
3: Coming out of the elevator. Like, that's them.
2: Yeah. Say, that's a couple of ripe bananas, all right. Okay, Knuckles, let's go get them. But keep it gentle, huh? The boss don't want no rust up in the hotel.
1: Now then, too, keep your eyes peeled for those two chaps in the Chamber of Commerce reception.
0: But they're not due for another 10 minutes.
1: Yes, well, it's better to be on the safe side, too, or they may be early.
0: I hope they're going to lay on a nice pot of tea.
1: Oh, well, they don't have proper tea over here, you know.
0: Do they?
1: No, they grow it in little bags.
2: Yeah. Okay, Buster, just keep walking, only make it out through that door over there, huh?
1: I beg your pardon?
3: Were you talking to us?
2: That's right, Bob.
3: We got a little surprise for you, dude.
1: Dude? Bob? What are these people talking about, too?
0: Don't worry, one. It's just the local lingo. I think they must be our hosts.
1: Our hosts? Oh, good gracious. Yes, of course.
0: How do you do, gentlemen? I think you must be our reception committee.
3: Yeah, you might call it that.
2: You're a couple of cool tomatoes.
1: I'm not a cool tomato, am I, too?
2: You know there'd be a reception committee, huh?
1: Oh, well, my dear fellow. We scarcely imagined our arrival would pass unnoticed, no.
2: Well, that's just dandy. Only remember, this ain't no pea shooter in my pocket.
0: I didn't really suppose it was. What is it?
2: It's a gun, Bob, and it's loaded.
1: Oh, good gracious me, you chaps are security conscious.
2: Come on, out through the door and wrap up, see?
1: Wrap up? Oh, yes, thank you. Yes, it does look a bit chilly, yes. Get on your collar up. You don't want to get those tickles in your throat again, you know.
3: No. Okay, now move across the sidewalk into that automobile.
0: I think that means across the pavement. say, isn't this exciting? What a nice, comfy car, Mr.
2: He's Knuckles and I'm Al, see? We were sent here to take you for a ride.
0: Oh, how very kind of you. Do you hear that, Ron? These gentlemen are going to take us for a ride.
1: Ah, very jolly, yes. I expect they're going to show us the city enough.
0: I say, I hope we'll be warm enough. I left my overcoat in the hotel.
3: Don't worry, Bob. The boss will fit you out with a nice new overcoat later.
1: Well, that's awfully generous, isn't
2: it? Yeah, a trip to the river and a nice new cement overcoat.
0: A cement overcoat? My word, you've got to hand it to these chaps, Bun. They certainly do wonders with these new man-made fabrics.
2: Stop canning, you two! Quit this jabbing all the time. You're driving me nuts!
1: I beg your pardon, sir. I don't know what any of that meant, but it sounded damned uncivil.
0: Steady, Bun. He doesn't mean to be rude.
1: Well,
0: you said yourself these colonials haven't much idea. And we are here to boost exports.
1: Oh, yes, yes, you're quite right. I'm so sorry, Mr. Al. I'm afraid I was rather hasty.
2: That's okay, Bob. I guess I was... Hey, what's happening? Am I going crazy?
3: Hey, Al. I looked through their briefcases. They ain't got the phony plates with them.
2: Okay. Then we take him back to the bus. He'll find out where they stashed him. He's got ways of making people talk.
1: Well, Mr. Boss, it's a great pleasure to meet you.
4: Listen, Limey, I ain't got no time to waste. I just want to hear you talk.
1: Ah, I've heard you chaps are fascinated by English accents. Now, how's this, my dear fellow?
4: The rain in Spain falls mainly on the plain. So you want to play games, right?
1: Well, perhaps a quick rubber bridge later on.
4: Very nice that would be.
1: Meanwhile, I hope you're looking after my number two.
4: Oh, don't worry. The boys are taking care of your sidekick right now, down in the basement.
1: I'm afraid he may be starting a bit of a chill, you see. I hope the heat's on down there.
4: Oh, it is, Bob. It is. Why are the beginnings of the week?
0: Get away now, Mr. Al. I'm sure there's no danger down here.
2: That's what you think, Buster. Now, stick your feet in that bucket of wet cement.
0: Oh, righto. I've read about this custom. They do it outside that Chinese theater in Hollywood, don't they? Preserving film stars' footprints for posterity.
3: Boy, this guy's a fruitcake.
0: Fancy you wanting mine. And right up as far as the knees, too. I must say, I'm very flattered.
2: And when the cement's dry, we'll be taking that trip to the river, you know? You and your boss will be feeding the fishes, see?
0: Feeding the fishes? Oh, what? Sir Gregory would be pleased if he knew how we were getting on with you Americans.
5: Yes, what did you rang, Bernard? There's a quiet here in the office. With those two away enjoying themselves in America. I'll see you tonight, then. Okay, bye.
2: Ah, good morning, Miss... yes, good morning.
5: Oh, Sir Gregory. Good morning, sir.
2: Have you had any word from Mr. Lennox Brown or Mr. Lamb?
5: No, sir. Not since they went yesterday, sir.
2: Well, I've had the American FBI on to me this morning with some fantastic story that they've disappeared.
5: Disappeared? Oh.
2: Yes. The New York Commerce people went to their hotel as arranged and they weren't there. So the manager checked their rooms and found a note. Now the FBI think they've defected to the Russians.
5: Oh, well, what did the note say?
2: This place is too hot for us. Go over to other side.
5: Would you believe it?
2: Well, no. I thought I'd better check. Now, this is Lamb's desk, isn't it?
5: Right? You're not going to open all the drawers. Poke about in Mr. Lamb's private things. You can't, sir. Anyway, they're all locked.
2: I thought they might be.
5: But you can open them with a hairpin.
2: No need for that. I've got the keys. It's a matter of security, Miss... Well, if you feel you can't look, you better leave.
5: Oh, no. I'll let you search.
2: Yeah, good. Now then, let's see. There you are. Papers, forms in there. What's this? A little wooden plaque. Awarded to Wolf Cub Richard Valentino Lamb. Best Woggle Knotter, Beaver Patrol 1935. Let's have a look in the next drawer. Several books here. The Arnold Hercules Bodybuilding Course, Volume 2.
5: And look at these lots of Gregory. the Sunbathers Annual, 1958 to 1966.
6: Half a dozen conkers, a mouth organ, a yellow yo-yo. What's this? A notebook.
5: Oh, it's his poetry notebook. What? Yes, he's always making up rhymes and he puts them in there. Here, I'll read you one. I wish I was a little bird, I'd fly around Sir Greg. And when I got a buddy's egg... I'd lay a big fat egg.
6: There was a lot of trivial nonsense, but nothing actually suspicious. I mean, as I thought, it's just the egg. Good grief. Just look at this.
5: What, you mean this letter? Oh, he's always fibbing on that. He sort of jots things down to remind himself.
6: I can see that. And look at this jot here.
5: Files must go over to Red.
6: And what's this one underneath? Why, heavens, look. Defect. New life behind the curtain. It's true. They have gone over to the Russian. Did you never see them act suspiciously?
5: Well, sir, come to think of it, yes? I've often seen Mr. Lennox Brown raise his fist and sort of clench it when he was talking to Mr. Lamb.
6: The Russian salute?
5: Yes.
6: They're both in it.
5: Fancy, they must have been planted in the civil service years ago to work their way up to a position of trust and respect.
7: Yes, thank heavens they never made it. Still, they know enough to be valuable to a foreign power.
6: Staff holiday wilters, canteen menus, details of the Wilsdon sewage report. Oh. I mean, just the stuff the Russians are after.
5: And they've got all them British crockery samples.
6: Good grief. Yes, if the Russians get a look at them, they could flood the market with imitation houses of parliament gravy boats. Ruin the national economy. Get me New York on the phone.
5: Yes, sir.
6: Heaven only knows where they are by now.

0: I don't get it, boss. We've been putting the pressure on those two limeys for hours, but they still don't scare. I told the thin guy it's no good, and he might as well spill the lot.
1: And?
0: He says, what a pity, and tips over that bucket of wet cement he's got his feet in.
2: They're cold cookies, all right.
0: Let's finish them off, boss, huh? Like I ain't hardly bumped nobody in weeks.
2: No, now look, you guys, we want them phony dollar plates to take them to the Chicago mall, right?
3: Right.
2: Just stash them away somewhere, they won't talk, right?
3: Right. Right.
2: Okay, so it looks like we're going to have to make a deal with them.
4: We offer them money.
2: Let's go in.
5: Ah, oh, there you are, just one mess. Well, we've been thinking over what you said, Mr. Al.
6: Huh? Yes, yeah, something about a couple of mugs and making it hot for us.
5: Yeah?
2: Yes, well, we'd like to accept. I'll have mine with milk and two lumps, please.
6: And don't forget to warm the pot.
2: All right, Jack, cut out the jokes. We're going to talk turkey.
5: Dear me. Well, I don't speak it.
2: My number two here can manage it with French, though, can't you?
0: You're a pizza. How can I put this thing across so you'll understand?
2: Look, you've got these plates, and I'm prepared to pay well for them.
5: Oh, too. They do want to buy those plates and things we brought over with
6: us. Oh, good. I thought they'd never get round to talking business.
5: Yes. All this hospitality has been overwhelming, but after all, we are here to do a job. Yes. We want these plates to make some money.
2: That's what we want them for.
5: Yes, yes, yes. Well, now then, I'm sure we can come to some arrangement if the price is right.
2: You mean you're prepared to sell the highest bidder? Why didn't you say so before? Now you're talking my language.
5: Well, I wouldn't go as far as that, but we do have some words in common.
2: I'm offering 30 grand for those plates.
6: 30 grand what?
2: $30,000.
6: Good gracious, that's, let me see, 2.7 to the pound divided by... That's rather difficult to work out.
5: Leave this to me, too. Now then, old chap, look here, are you serious? I mean, $30,000 for the plates we brought over.
2: All right, $40,000.
5: My dear fellow, I can hardly believe my ears.
2: Man, you drive a tough bargain. $50,000, that's my final offer.
5: Final offer, eh? Oh, very well. I agree.
2: Okay, Knuckles, Al, go get that door from the safe. Pack in the suitcase, will you?
3: Okay, boss.
2: I'll pour us a drink. Gentlemen, this calls for a celebration.
5: Oh, thank you, sir.
6: I say, one, isn't that rather a lot of money for a crate of assorted dinner plates?
5: No, not at all, too. Oh, no, they're getting the cups and saucers as well. They seem quite happy, you know? Oh, they've no idea of the value of money, these Americans.
2: Here are the four fingers of rye in the rocks.
6: Oh, is that what it is? It looks just like whiskey with ice.
2: Knuckles and Al can go with you and pick up the plates, right?
5: Oh, we're not going to pick up the plates. Oh, no, you'll have to attend to that. I mean, it's time we were getting back to the hotel.
2: Hey, wait a minute.
3: Here's the money, boss.
5: Come down, Mr. Boss, don't quibble. Just as we're all becoming such good chums. Now, do you want the plates, or don't you?
3: He's got you over a barrel, boss.
2: Right. Them plates better be where you say they are.
5: Yes, yes, yes. Oh, yes, yes. You'll find them in the left luggage at the airport.
6: Here's the ticket.
5: Yes, and in Englishman words, it is bomb, you know. Oh, my word, dear. I'm sure they'll all be exactly what you're looking for. Right, come along, too. You can carry all the money.
6: Right, everyone. I'm coming.
5: Goodbye, Mr. Boss.
3: Yeah.
6: Bye.
5: Very great pleasure doing business with you. Here you are.
2: Hey, you're letting them go, boss? You must be joking, Al. Look, you keep a tail on them, and we can pick them up whenever we want. Get going.
3: Okay, Bugsy.
2: Hi, Knuckles. Get the car. You and me's taking a trip to the airport. Oh, brother, just wait till we get our hands on those plates.
4: Hey, boss, them two limeys.
2: Yeah?
4: As soon as they got out on the street, they were spotted by a patrol wagon. They've been picked up by the cops.
2: Holy man.

0: Yes, Chief. We put out an all-cars call with descriptions of these two commies, and Officer Dooley picked him up on the street. Huh? Yeah, thank you, Chief. You bet we will. Okay, Dooley, smart work. I'll get back on patrol and close the door behind you, eh?
1: I demand that these handcuffs be removed immediately.
2: That light is shining directly in my eyes. I've never known such treatment. Who the devil are you, anyway?
0: I'm with the FBI.
2: Oh, nonsense. The Federation of British Industries don't employ people like you.
0: Let's stick to the facts. You, the senior guy, huh? Lennox Brown.
2: Lennox Brown, if you don't mind.
1: I say, Bunny knows your name.
0: Every cop in New York knows your name. You'll be Richard Valentino Lamb, huh?
2: I don't know.
0: Okay, all right now. Let's get down to the facts, huh? You guys better sing, and you better sing good.

0: think it'll help, you know. I could have danced all night.
1: I could have danced all night.
2: All right, okay.
3: Couple of wise guys, huh? Then I'll tell you. We found a note in your hotel room. You were going to take a powder, huh?
0: I wasn't taking a powder, was I, Jim?
4: I don't think so, Juan. You did have an indigestion tablet.
3: Oh, yes. We consultationized your Sir Pipkin. He's got plenty of other evidence that you two were about to defect to Russia.
0: About to what? To where?
4: Secretary Pipkin defect to Russia. You've got it all wrong. We came here to do a deal with China.
2: You guys don't care who you sell out to, do you? The Western Alliance isn't safe with commies like you about.
0: Now, just a moment, young man. But, Chinger, you've made a jolly serious accusation there, you know. And I refuse to believe that Sir Gregory Pipkin shares these wild notions of yours.
4: I'm beginning to get the screaming nadgers, one.
0: Yes, but there's no time for nadgering, too. Perhaps a quick boggle is understandable, but you mustn't nadger. Hello.
3: Hello? Who? Oh, yeah. You got our message, then. It's your Sir Pipkin calling from London. He wants to speak to you.
0: Oh, good, yes. Well, I knew he'd stand by us. He'll never believe all this stupid nonsense. Good gracious. Hello, Sir Gregory.
5: You swine.
0: Pardon?
5: So they finally hunted you down like the blackguards you are, Lennox Brown.
0: Sir Gregory, you can't possibly believe...
5: I wash my hands of you. No doubt these American johnnies will deal with a pair of you. Put you in Sing Sing, no doubt.
0: Put us away where, Sir Gregory?
5: Sing Sing.
0: Oh, very well. I could have done...
6: On second thoughts, better not.
0: My dear Sir Gregory, look, if you'll say what all this is about, I'm sure I can explain.
5: I'll tell you how we got onto your little game. First, that note the Americans found in your hotel room. After that, I personally checked your office. Need I tell you what I found?
0: Gregory, I mean, it's really all quite simple. The new life pencil sharpener will be found behind the curtain in our office, and it's all been a terrible misunderstanding.
5: Anyone else, I wouldn't believe it. But in your case... but look here, where the devil have you been all this time?
0: Been, yes. Well, now, we've been doing a little business deal.
5: Eh?
0: Yes, sold all that crockery we brought over. Got rather good price, actually.
5: Well, you needn't think a Tuppy Haveny deal will make up for all this nonsense.
0: We got $50,000 just for the samples we brought.
5: The inconvenience, the international ramifications, $50,000?
0: $50,000?
5: My dear Lennox Brown, I want you to know I never doubted your innocence for a moment.
0: No, of course, Sir Gregory.
5: See, I'll soon clear up this business. Put me on to that FBI chatty. I'll explain the whole thing. Have you free in no time.

0: it is nice to be back in our hotel room, isn't it, Wells?
1: Ah, yes, yes, yes. Eat up your breakfast, do.
0: Right.
1: Now we've got rid of that crockery, we can get down to some sightseeing.
0: Ooh, the hall porter said we ought to see the Bronx.
1: Looking forward to it. Don't think I've ever seen a Bronx before.
0: And we must visit Madison Square Garden. Let's hope the flowers are in bloom.
1: Pass me the morning paper, too, will you? If you can lift the thing.
0: Well, I'll try. Well, there you are.
1: Oh, my word. Yes, thank you.
0: Good heavens.
1: What?
0: Look at this on the front page.
1: Yes.
0: Uproar at airport. Police arrest well-known gangster.
1: Let me have a look at that. Police were called to Kennedy Airport when cursing and breaking crockery were heard in the left luggage.
0: Sobbing bitterly, Bugsy Orlandini, top mobster, threw himself into the arms of the police, saying, "This has finished me with crime."
1: It's very interesting, too, but what's it got to do with us?
0: But just look at this photograph of Bugsy Orlandini.
1: Good heavens. Yes. It looks like that nice Mr. Boss.
0: Yes.
1: You know, I believe it is that nice Mr. Boss.
0: Well, that's what I thought. It's very puzzling.
1: Oh, no, no. Not at all, too. No, don't you see what's happened?
0: Yes. What?
1: Well, it's obvious. This newspaper's printed the wrong photo by mistake.
0: Oh, of course. What extraordinary people these Americans are. Always getting hold of the wrong end of the stick.
2: I came across Mr. Kipling in a meadow by the church. If I've painted that spire once, he said, I've painted it a dozen times. He offered me an apple pie. 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
1: Well, I swan!
0: A new singing favorite, Bill Farrell.
2: That's me.
0: Irene Ryan, the four hits and a miss, the new Les Brown band, and our surprise guest.
3: We swan exclusively. How about you?
0: Yes, how about you?
2: Who, me? My name is Robert. If you don't see the pale face, mine will be redder. Is that all right, Paramount Hope?
0: Bob Hope, Swan's Eye View of the News. Washington, D.C. figures released this week by the Bureau of Census revealed that the nation's population has climbed to over 147 million.
2: And this year, Crosby didn't even help. It's so crowded here in Los Angeles now, Mayor Byron has just issued a decree ordering all dogs to walk on their hind legs. And with all this new population, the housing situation has become so critical, thousands of people have to live in crowded trailers. A trailer that you can't use the kitchen yet, Mabel. I'm taking a shower in the oven. And those trailers really are small. One woman woke up in the morning and found her husband missing, but she got a wire that said, "I didn't desert you, honey. I turned over to my sleep last night, and I'm now on a Greyhound bus bound for Pittsburgh."
0: Washington, D.C., tighter laws for trapping and punishing spies will be a prime project of the new Congress, Attorney General Clark said today.
2: Yes, sir, those spies have caused quite a shakeup in the Capitol. In Washington now, nobody orders pumpkin pie. They just say, "Bring me some microfilm a la mode." A hen on Whitaker Chambers' farm ate the blueprints for a jet-propelled engine, and it's had quite an effect on her. Now when she's about to lay an egg, she yells, "I'm ready, get the catcher's mitt." And all this spy investigation over here has had an effect on the Russian hit parade. Their three latest songs now are "You Call Everybody Comrade," "Buttons and Borscht," and "I'll Be With You in Pumpkin Cutting Time."
0: New York, New York. Dr. Schuyler Jacobs, consulting psychiatrist of one of the nation's leading universities, said in a statement here today that it has been proven that women select their mates by such characteristics as the shape or size of their noses.
2: No comment. No, but noses do really have significance according to the psychiatrist. A straight nose means intelligence, a wide nose a nice disposition, and a flat nose turned to the side means in those slacks, how did I know it was Gorgeous George? You know, a lot of girls want to get acquainted with a fellow so much they advertise in the paper. I answered one girl's ad and even sent her a picture of myself and signed it, "I'm ready." She sent it back and said, "You sure are. Have you tried the snake pit?"
0: Sun Valley, Idaho. Celebrities flock to this winter playground as the skiing, bobsledding, and ice skating season officially open.
2: I went up for the opening myself, all dressed up in my winter sport clothes. I came running out into the snow wearing two pairs of sunglasses, knee pants, open-toed snowshoes, and a purple beret. A penguin took a look at me and said, "I'd better lay off those Mexican cigarettes and go back to cools." John L. Lewis. John L. Lewis has taken up ice skating this year, too, but even though he's a beginner, he's not wearing a pillow. He's just combing his eyebrows around to the rear. And Sidney Greenstreet was up there. He started on the ski slide in a white suit, and three reporters wired their papers that Mount Wilson was leaving for Florida. I went skiing once. I strapped on my skis like the instructor said. I crouched at the top of the hill like the instructor said. I went speeding down with my legs spread apart like the instructor said. Why didn't he say something about that tree in the middle? But I'm still crazy about the sport, though. In fact, I went skiing right here in Hollywood this afternoon. I strapped a Lever Brother on each foot and slid down a cake of swine.
4: Stop! Stop, I say.
2: What happened?
4: Egad, that I should live to face this horrible moment. That I should hear the sweet, pure, fragrant word. Swan. Spoken through the flabby lips of a comedian.
2: Must be Oscar time, huh? Heavens to Betsy, boy. Bubble Brain, have you been snapping your shower cap again? What's happened to you?
4: Don't try to jest your way out of this. You, sir, have broken a trust. Mm-hmm. You have violated Section 5, Article 7 of the Lever Brothers Code.
2: Tell me more.
4: You said the word swan. And you weren't standing at attention.
2: I was at attention. My pants are at ease. That's all. Wait a minute. Hi, listen. Couldn't resist it. I threw it in. Hi. I want you to know that I've used Swan in the bath so often I can't stand at attention. I have such a soft white spine, I just dangle from the shoulder. Look, you dehydrated Don Wilson. I was just trying to help you sell the stuff.
0: But, Bob, I need no help in selling Swan. It's the newer, better white floating soap made by a modern patented process no other soap can use. A process that makes Swan as mild as finest Castile. Swan's rich, creamy suds rinse away so completely, it never leaves you with that taut, soapy feeling.
2: Oh, and that taut, soapy feel is awful. I washed with another soap once, and my skin was so stiff they had to give me a rub down with hot blubber before I could tie my shoe.
0: And that's just another reason to use Swan. And how the housewives go for it. Because Swan is the perfect white floating soap. Just right for every soap and water job in the house. Break a cake of Swan in two. Use half in the kitchen, half in the bath. You'll find mild, pure Swan, the best soap afloat.
2: Well, I Swan. Here's Doris Day singing one of her favorite double jobs she usually does with Buddy Clark, That Certain Party. Tonight she's a little handicapped. You know that little so-and-so on what you call it street?
1: Right next door to, I forget his name.
2: Well, since we met, I don't know if I'm on my head or feet.
1: But anyway, I love him just the same. Has he got naughty eyes?
2: Yes, I have got naughty eyes.
1: That certain party. You know the one I mean.
2: Sure, I know the one you mean.

0: I've got most everything.
1: That certain party of mine.
0: I met her on a Saturday, or was it Friday night?
2: Maybe it was Thursday. Now let me see.
0: Uh-oh, I know it was on Sunday, and the sun was shining bright.
2: In fact, since then it always shines for me.
0: Has she got you-know-what?
2: Yes, I have got you-know-what.
0: That certain party. Has she got, I forgot?
2: Yes, I have got, you forgot?
0: That certain party of mine. You know what?
2: Well,
0: I forgot.
2: What?
0: This and that, quite a lot.
2: Oh, what a smarty. Has he got loving ways?
0: Yes, I have got loving ways.
1: That certain party of mine.
3: Whoa. Let's try it again and I'll take the boys' part, if you don't mind.

0: Doris. You sang that number beautifully, and you were great the other night at Les Brown's party. Wasn't it clever of Les to give a party to celebrate the lifting of the recording band?
1: Oh, yeah, it was swell. And that was such... You know, Bob, that was such an unusual game the musicians were playing. Spin Phil Harris.
0: Well, he wouldn't let go of the bottle, you know.
1: Oh, but it really was a wonderful party, wasn't it? Mm-hmm. And Bob, isn't Les a terrific host? Did you see the turkey he had?
0: Yeah, I never did find out what her name was. Where did he find that brute? The minute she came into the room, I said to myself, that's either an ugly woman or a good-looking man.
1: Oh, Bob, you certainly were popular at the party. The way all those girls flocked around you and brought you drinks and fought over who danced with you.
0: Oh, Doris.
1: Just imagine what a thrill it was for just plain ordinary me to be going out with great, big, wonderful, handsome you.
0: You really mean it?
1: Yes.
0: I have so much more than Gregory. Why should I fight it?
2: I resent that door!
3: I resent that.
0: Huh? What do you resent, Gregory? That's where you're supposed to get the applause there.
3: All right, I finally caught you in the act, Hope. Go ahead, I dare you. Read that line again.
0: Well, Gregory Peck.
3: No, not that one.
0: Oh. Oh, you mean Swan is the best soap afloat?
3: Now, look, Weasel, I'm talking about that line. I have so much more than Gregory. Why should I fight it?
0: Well, you have. I think you're much better looking than he is.
3: Wait a minute. I'm Gregory.
0: Yeah, but you're Gregory Peck. I'm talking about Gregory Ratoff.
3: Hope, listen to me. Since you've been kicking my name around on your program, I've been getting smaller and smaller parts in pictures. And the part the studio gave me today was the last straw.
0: Well, what part did they give you?
3: Well, let me put it this way. I'm liable to get a nasty wound if Roy Rogers is wearing spurs.
0: Well, gee, I'm sorry, Greg.
3: Well, that's not all. People shun me. I have to sneak around corners and walk through dark alleys. I'm like a freak.
0: You sound more like a Republican in Washington. But, Greg, let bygones be bygones. After all, this is quite an occasion, having you on our show.
3: Yeah, I've been waiting for months to see this guy who claims to have so much more than me.
0: Well, what do you think?
3: Were you sick long?
0: Yeah.
3: You've got a lot of nerve saying you've got so much more than I have. Name one thing besides your stomach, that is.
0: My stomach?
3: The last time I saw a stomach like yours, there was a farmer sitting on a stool next to it with a bucket.
0: Well, it's just baby fat.
3: Now, listen, Bob, either you stop using my name in your program, or all you'll want for Christmas is your two front teeth.
0: Look, buttons and bow legs. You should be honored that I use your name on the show every week.
3: Yeah, don't give me that honored stuff. As far as this show is concerned, it's goodbye, Gregory.
0: But, Greg, it's good publicity for you.
3: Goodbye, Gregory.
0: A lot of people hear this show. It'll help your career.
3: Goodbye, Gregory.
0: If you let us use your name, I'll see that you get $100 every week.
3: Hello, Mort.
0: Oh, I knew you'd see it my way.
3: Well, what's that hissing noise? Is there a snake loose in the studio?
0: Could be the audience, you know.
1: Bob, introduce me.
0: Oh, sure, Doris. Greg, this is our singer, Doris Day.
3: Well, how do you do, Miss Day?
1: Oh, how do you do, Mr. Peck? Oh, gee, this is such a thrill. You know, I've seen every one of your pictures, and you're just about my favorite actor.
3: Oh, really?
0: I'm a good actor, too. Next week, my Boy Scout troop is putting on a play, and the teacher said I could be the star.
1: Mr. Peck, you were so dynamic in the parodying case as the brilliant English barrister.
3: Well, thank you.
0: My play is all about the little brownies and the pixies.
1: And in Gentleman's Agreement, you were really convincing as the fearless magazine writer.
0: I play the part of a toadstool, and nobody can eat me because I'm poisonous.
1: Bob, what are you mumbling? mumbling about?
0: Nothing. It's just that suddenly all you can talk about is how good an actor Gregory Peck is.
1: Oh, I think you're a good actor, too. It's just that you're both different types.
0: Oh.
1: Gregory has his personality, and you're stuck with yours.
0: No personality. Listen, kid, all I know is that the last week, Arthur Murray promoted me from sitting on the bench to dancing with him. Huh. And, I wasn't prepared for that, was I? And not only that, but I can tell you...
2: Bob, can I read it now?
0: Oh, hello, Hi. Greg, this is Hi Everbeck, our announcer-type man.
2: Well, how do you do, Mr. Peck? Can I read it now, Bob, my poem to Gregory Peck?
0: Well...
2: Ode to Gregory Peck. I never miss an opportunity to see you on the screen. Your acting is always dynamic, and your hands are always clean.
0: Greg, you saw your last picture through a soap dish.
2: Well, Bob, no matter how you look at it, Swan is the newer, better white floating soap. Better because Swan is made by a modern, patented process that no other soap can use. Its richer, harder-working suds rinse away so completely that dishes never need wiping. And Swan's richer suds keep your hands soft and smooth.
0: That's true, Greg. My hands are so soft, if I want to wear a ring on my finger, I have to put a washer on first.
2: And Swan is so economical because you can break it in two. Use half in the kitchen and half in the bath. And wherever you use it, you'll find that Swan is the best soap afloat.
0: Oh, thank you, Hi. You did a fine job for Swan. Take two Lever Brothers out of petty cash.
3: Gee, Bob, you certainly have a lot of talented people on your show. That Hi Everbeck reads very well.
0: Yes, he does.
3: And Doris, you sing beautifully.
1: Oh, it's so nice of you to say so.
0: Greg, how about me?
3: You'll be a big hit as a toadstool. Well, I have to be running along, Bob. It was nice seeing you again, and it was very nice meeting you, Doris.
1: Oh, the pleasure was all mine. And now that you're leading, Mr. Peck, I guess I ought to confess something.
3: Oh, what?
1: Well, even though I like Gary Cooper because he's the tall, silent type, and even though I'm fond of Clark Gable because he's got such a muscular build, and I like Bogart because he's rough and tough.
3: Yes?
1: Well, Mr. Peck, when I look at your picture every night on my dresser, I don't have to turn off the light switch. I just black out.
3: I have so much more than Bob Hope. Why should I fight it?
0: Thank you, Linda. Here's our Berlin Boy Band singer, Mr. Bill Farrell, doing the appropriate number, White Christmas, with a Les Brown attachment. Come on, Bill.

0: Are you listening? Gee, just 3 more days. I've got to get a Christmas tree. But I don't see why I should pay for it. It's so foggy, nobody will see me if I cut the tree right then. Put one right down here at the edge of this corridor. Boy, this is a tough one. I'll get it. That did it.
1: What's going on here?
0: Oh, hello, officer. Well, I was just helping myself to a Christmas tree. But in all this fog, I guess I picked a pretty big one, didn't I?
1: You sure did. You just chopped down the only telephone pole in Burbank.
0: Well, I couldn't see very well. It's so foggy, and I'm sorry.
1: Yeah. Well, get out of here, and don't let me catch you around this park again.
0: Oh, I won't. I promise, officer. If I'm not telling the truth, may I never get an offer from some other network. Well, I've looked at Christmas trees in 3 lots already, but the prices were too high. Here's a nice lot right here. Smiling Charlie, the used tree dealer. Pardon me, mister. Are you Smiling Charlie?
2: Yeah, you want to make something out of it?
0: Where'd you come from? The basement? Where were you? No, I was just hunting for a Christmas tree, and I don't want to spend too much.
2: I know, and I remember you from last year.
0: That's right. I bought one of your California Christmas wreaths. 4 cranberries stuck on a ring of cactus.
2: Yeah, and 2 weeks later, you brought it back and wanted your money refunded because you said the cactus needles only play 12 records.
0: Well, that's right. One of them broke down and ruined my favorite record, Margaret Truman singing Quanta Lagusta. With Harry tap dancing the 2nd chorus.
2: Look, nozzle schnozzle.
3: Now, wait a minute.
2: Why don't you go crazy and spend some money? Why don't you treat yourself to me Christmas Deluxe special for $32?
0: Well, what would I get for that?
2: Oh, it's sensational. I not only deliver the tree, but when I get to your house, I throw a few sprigs of holly around the floor, fill me mout with popcorn, sing White Christmas, and snow on you for 10 minutes.
0: Well, I'll go look someplace else. You're a little expensive. Gee, there's a lot there with just 1 Christmas tree left on it. Poor little tree. Must feel like Fred Allen on Sunday night. Well, there's a lot of nice things in this drugstore window. I'll just...
4: Oh, hello there, Mr. Holmes.
0: Well, it's Miss Ryan. Say, I'm just out buying my Christmas tree. Did you get yours yet?
4: Well, I haven't been feeling so well, you know. And in my condition, I thought it would be silly to squander a lot of money on a Christmas tree. So I'm just renting one from day to day.
0: The Santa Claus that comes to her house is on a stretcher pulled by 4 interns. What were you buying in the drugstore, Miss Ryan?
4: Oh, they had quite a bargain on a new kind of nylon stockings. They're wonderful. But the clerk told me when I washed them, I'd have to dry them on something that's the shape of my leg. But he couldn't find anything exactly that shape.
0: Well, what did you do?
4: Well, he finally sent me to the golf department to see if they had a putter.
0: Well, you should have reported that clerk to the manager.
4: I did. I told him that the clerk said my legs looked like a couple of golf clubs.
0: And what did the manager do?
4: He looked at my legs for a minute and sold me a golf bag. Mr. Holt.
0: What?
4: Well, my feelings are kind of hurt. And you're a fair person. You saw me once at the beach in a bathing suit, and I want you to tell me the truth. What do you think of my figure?
0: Hello, Mort.
4: Well, you may not think so now, but there was a time when I was quite attractive, and I had a boyfriend in the Army.
0: Well, what happened to him?
4: Well, they sent him overseas, and while he was over there, he fell in love with one of those foreign women and got married.
0: Oh, one of those French girls?
4: No, Cuban. This was the Spanish-American War.
0: Well, maybe you meet some other man,
4: Oh,
0: huh?
4: Yes, I'm not worried. Like Shelley the poet said, if you'll just have patience, a flower will grow in your garden of life.
0: Yeah, well, you'd better hurry. Your topsoil's getting a little thin. Well, I've got to get along, Miss Ryan, and buy that Christmas tree.
4: Oh, the holiday season does cost a lot of money, but I did save quite a lot on my Christmas cards.
0: Well, how's that?
4: Well, my doctor just sent back my X-ray pictures, and my liver turned out to be shaped just like a reindeer. So I'm just going to paint some antlers on it and say Merry Christmas from deep down inside me.
2: Goodbye, Miss Ryan.
0: Well, maybe I don't have to buy a Christmas tree after all. I'll just glue some spinach on my hat rack.
3: Merry Christmas, everybody.
0: Well, it's my old friend Santa Claus. Happy Yuletide to you.
3: What's happy about it? I got chilblains on my feet. My hands are so cold I've been ringing the bell with my teeth. And this morning they shut off my grandfather's Social Security.
0: Well, why should you worry about your grandfather's Social Security?
3: He's dead. I've been collecting it. Things are horrible. Put some money in the pot, boy.
0: Well, I'm sorry you have such a sad story to tell.
3: You ain't heard it all yet. You know what happened yesterday? My wife ran away with a neighbor next door.
0: Oh, gee, that's terrible. How could that happen to you?
3: Well, I don't know. Just lucky, I guess. Merry Christmas, everybody. I don't know if I ever told you or not, boy, but I come from awful poor folks.
0: Real poor, huh?
3: Yep. There are 15 of us kids, and we didn't have any clothes at all.
0: No clothes? Well, how could you keep warm?
3: Well, every year come September, my mother would call us all in and Simonize us for the winter.
0: Well, that's pretty bad. But my folks had real poverty. We didn't have anything to eat at all.
3: Really, boy?
0: That's just a straight line, you know. You don't have to... Sneaky fellow actor. Yeah, all right, we'll go. Yeah, we had... Give me that in there. We had real poverty at our house. Our kitchen was so bare, the mice used to come in, take a look around, and leave something for us in the trap.
3: Let me tell you something about the mice in our house, boy. We had hundreds of mice. We didn't have any cheese to catch him with.
0: No kidding?
3: The only thing we could catch a mouse with was to bait the trap with an I.O.U. put some money in the pot, boy.
0: Just a second, Santa. Who does this money go to?
3: Well, it goes to buy parachutes for baby kangaroos that fall out of their mother's pouches.
0: Look, do you realize that what you're doing is practically larceny?
3: It is.
0: Oh, he's playing them full way tonight. Certainly it's larceny. You're taking all this money, you don't keep any books. So no one can tell how much you've taken in, and with no record, the government can't charge any income tax.
3: I know. Get yourself a pot, boy.

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1: We thank you
0: so much.
2: Ladies and gentlemen, we're saying Merry Christmas a few days early on account of tonight we're hopping a plane to Germany to spend Christmas with the men who man the Berlin airlift. Operation Vittles, they call it, and what an operation. Every 4 minutes, a plane takes off, loaded with food and fuel and faith in man's humanity toward man. No matter the time, no matter the day, and no matter the weather, those planes keep flying. And believe me, Dunder and Blitzen and Prancer and Dancer wouldn't take off in some of that weather. Yes, sir, Christmas in Berlin this year won't be as merry as Christmas in Manhattan. There won't even be Christmas trees in Berlin. They've been cut up for firewood. But there'll be plenty of signs of America's goodwill toward men. In fact, one every 4 minutes. So next week, you'll be hearing us from Berlin with Irving Berlin, Jinx Falkenberg, Jane Harvey, Irene, Bill, and a few surprise guest stars. Till then, Merry Christmas, ladies and gentlemen. Merry Christmas!
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9: Now, son, here, come here a minute and grab the end of this carpet. 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
10: Bob?
9: John Trotter here has a very nice arrangement of if I knew you were coming, I'd have baked a cake. Just to show you that I'm your pal, and I'm no piggy, I don't want to hog things around this trap, I'm going to let you sing it with me.
10: That doesn't prove anything, but if I... I don't think you'd cut me into a song. This is my night!
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3: Yeah.
0: That's because there's a glass and a half of full cream milk in every half pound. 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
4: Once upon a time there was an engineer. Choo-choo Charlie was his name, we hear. He had an engine and he sure had fun. He used good and plenty candy to make his train run.
5: Charlie says, love my good and plenty. Charlie says, really rings the bell. Charlie says, love my good and plenty. Don't know any other candy that I love so well.
6: I came across Mr. Kipling in the meadow by the church. If I've painted that spire once, he said, I've painted it a dozen times. He offered me an apple pie. An artist needs inspiration, he explained. Golden shortcrust pastry, delicious apple filling, and just the right amount of sugar sprinkled on top. 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
2: Hello. You're all under arrest.
6: And now, here's a message for all pigeon fanciers.
2: Women are better.
6: Just a minute, young man. Have you ever tied a message to your wife's leg and thrown her off the roof?
2: Yes, she broke her neck. You're very sorry, I'm not. We weren't very close. Well, when I say we, she was. Wouldn't give you the price of a pint, the mean cow.
6: Oh, a cow, was she?
2: Yes.
6: Well, how dare you criticise me and my pigeons?
7: Here is a late result from the Badminton horse trials. One of the horses was found guilty of impersonating Fanny Craddock. It was later discovered that it actually was Fanny Craddock. But by that time, someone had put a saddle on her and she'd done a clear round. At least she was mounted on.
2: And now here's Dudley Function to tell us something about his garden.
6: It's at the back of my house and it's got a fence all round it.
7: Things you learn, it's incredible. It's just been announced that Percy Fish, transfer listed by Huddersfield Town last week, was bought today for £250,000 by Richard Burton for Elizabeth Taylor.
8: Would you like to swing on a star?
6: Yes, please. Preferably Raquel Welsh.
7: And now, a couple of numbers from Edmundo Ross.
2: 3-4.
7: Thank you, Edmundo. And
6: and now, over to the sports room.
7: Go on, Mavis, be a sport.
6: No!
7: Go on, Mavis, go on. Be a sport, Mavis.
6: No, no! That little red light doesn't mean what you think it does, you know.
7: What little red light?
6: Oh!
7: excuse me. George Thing here. I've just been in touch with Mavis. No, Crystal Palace. Do beg your pardon. Crystal Palace, where the athletics meeting has produced a bit of a sensation. The runner who came fifth in the 800 metres race was officially declared first. It was then discovered that the judge was his uncle. The whole matter has been placed before the Race Relations Board.
2: Meanwhile, in a boarding house not 1,000 miles from Crewe Junction.
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0: do they have villas and mead and maidens?
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2: 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And I think I broke my chant.
0: No, no, you played well. Wouldn't you not say so, Jamie?
3: Aye, that was bonny playing.
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5: 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Armchair Theatre presents a story about an armchair who, after 12 years of marriage, defies convention by running off to live with a chest of drawers, and it tells of the difficulties they encounter when they give birth to a poof. 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
0: My garden has also got grass and flowers in it!
6: Thank you very much.
7: Foreign Legion, forward march!
6: It's my own fault. I'm an absent-minded fool. I meant to join the British Legion.
7: Oh, cuckoo, shall I call thee bird or just a wandering voice?
8: Please yourself, mate. I've got to lay some eggs and get me name in the Times.
6: That was an intellectual joke. And now, here's a joke for non-intellectuals.
7: I went out with Siamese twins last night.
8: Did you enjoy yourself?
7: Yes and no.
6: And here's a warning for motorists. Will all motorists on the A12 to Romford please drive with extreme care, as I'm going home drunk.
8: In a contest held last night at the Albert Hall to find the sexiest man on television named Nicholas Parsons, nobody won.
5: Here is a weather report. Lightning has just struck the post office tower. Heavy falls of minestrone are expected in the Tottenham Court Road area. And now for an interview with a dog.
6: Good evening. Now, I gather you are a dog. Have you always been a dog? An Alsatian, isn't it? Do you like being a dog? Look, I'm getting very bored with this interview.
0: Get off! Get off!
6: When I interviewed Harold Wilson, he never bit me on the leg.
9: No, but I wanted to.
8: And now, once again, we present Hollywood film endings that never happened, but should have. First, The Carpenter.
5: I feel, in a strange way, cleansed. My life now has a purpose. Who was that carpenter, that quiet man who came amongst us and with his teachings changed our lives?
8: Barry Bucknell. Next, a romance to remember.
10: Gee, it's funny after all this time, high school, college, fooling around with a gang. It's funny how I've suddenly just realized how much you mean to me.
11: I know, George. I've only just realized myself.
6: Yeah. Little known facts that nobody cares about number neath the arches.
8: Did you know that as James Watt sat watching his kettle boil one morning, he became so fascinated he missed his train?
6: And now, over to Wimbledon.
5: As you join us, Yvonne Goolagong is coming onto the centre court. She's wearing a delightful short tennis dress with a gold border with matching panties.
12: Ho, ho, ho! Lovely! Ho, ho!
5: She's bending over to unzip her racket.
12: Whoa! What a Londonderry air! Ho! Talk about two little boys fighting under a blanket. Way!
5: Now she's waiting to receive service. She's bouncing lightly on the balls of her feet.
12: Look at that! Hey! Jelly on a plate! Jelly on a plate! Wait!
8: We apologize for the loss of our outside broadcast from Wimbledon. This is due to a commentator beyond our control. What he sees in those girls baffles me anyway. Women!
6: We apologize for the loss of our continuity announcer. He's gone to the men's room. Oh, Lord, not a good idea. Here's some music.
13: Mm-hmm.
6: We apologize for the loss of that music. Until we can get back to it, here is a poem. I wandered lonely as a... No. The curfew tolls the, I've got it. There was a young man from St. Paul's who once did a turn on the halls. His favourite trick was to...
8: We apologise for the loss of that poem, and in the meantime,
4: here is a song.

0: What's the position today, Jim?
1: Well, Raymondo, BRUTTGARUNPTOOGNIK.
0: What's that, Jim?
1: Brut Garump to Gudnik.
2: That's absolute nonsense.
1: No, it isn't. It's Russian for a drink.
2: Don't be ridiculous. Russian for a drink is 5 minutes before they close. I know
3: And now for Edith, Joan, Marge, and all the girls from the number 2 welving bench down there in Harpenden, here is a request from your works manager. Get out of the lavatory and get back to work.
2: Not another lavatory joke.
3: That got a bit of a laugh, didn't it?
2: I suppose now that you're flushed with success, I shall have to sit through a whole chain of them. Oh, God, I didn't mean to say that. I'm sorry. I'm sorry, Mummy.
4: That's all right, Timmy.
3: University of the Air. How to make an occasional table.
1: Do it every 3 months or so.
2: Daffodils will bloom early and die in the late frost.
5: Thank God you're here. Here are your instructions. Memorize and swallow. Then take the next flight to Berlin. Go immediately to the Blue Gardenia and ask for Heinrich.
2: Why should I?
5: Well, you did say the daffodils will bloom early and die in the late frost. Aren't you 006?
2: No, I'm Percy Thrower.
1: Oh, show in my garden. I've got a gnome fishing in a pond.
3: Oh, thank you. You. Meanwhile, at an army medical not 1,000 miles from Crewe Junction.
1: Next. I'm going to test your reflexes. Let me listen to your heart. Mm-hmm. Now, look at this picture of Sophia Loren. Fine, fine, fine. Take your clothes off. Go and sit over there. Next. Now, I'm going to test your reflexes. Let me listen to your heart. Mm-hmm. Look at this picture of Sophia Loren. Fine, fine, fine. Take your clothes off and go and sit next to him. Next. I'm going to test your reflexes. Let me listen to your heart. Look at this picture of Sophia Loren. Ursula Andress. Raquel Welsh. That's very odd. Take your clothes off and go and sit down over there with those two fellas.
2: Men behind the scenes. This week, the spotlight falls on our sound effects man.
0: Miss me.
1: Here is a police message. Will all units please keep a lookout for a flat man riding 2 coconut shells up the M4?
2: And now, ladies and gentlemen, thank you. My impression of Alexander the Great. Morning, lads. Any complaints?
0: Nothing like
2: yes, it was.
0: Get off. He didn't sound anything like that.
2: How do you know? Ever meet him?
0: Well, yes, once.
2: He's been dead, Barry, for over 2,000 years.
0: Well, he was getting on a bit when I met him.
2: Rubbish.
0: No, he sounded rubbish. More like this. No, listen. Rubbish. More like this. No.
6: Morning, lads. Any complaints?
2: Get off. Alexander the Great sounded more like Cleopatra.
0: Oh, I suppose you met her.
2: No. I once heard a record of her.
0: No, you got it right. No, he's more like this.

0: Scared off. Alexander the Great sounded more like Cleopatra.
1: Oh, I suppose you met her.
0: No. I once heard a record of her.
1: No, no, you got it right. No, it was more like...
2: This is morning, Alexander lads. The Great, matey.
0: Morning, morning.
3: Morning, lads. Any complaints?
1: Alexander the Great! What are you doing?
0: No, no, it's me.
4: But the voice!
0: Oh, it's nothing. I've got a little knack. Never mind, I expect you're kind to animals.
3: Meanwhile... in a psychiatrist's consulting room, not 1,000 miles from Crewe Junction.
5: Mr. Fordyce, how long have you had this obsession that you are an overripe plum? Oh, he's dropped off. You're too kind. And now, over to my other couch. Mr. Rimshot, I can finally convince you that you are not Alexander the Great.
3: How?
5: Because I am. Listen, morning lads, any complaints?
6: And now in response to a tidal wave of apathy from the Isle of Rockall, here is King Harold of England to sing I Only Have Eye for You.
7: Here's Harry.

0: I enjoyed that. Then I got no taste. And to prove it, here is the end of a dirty joke. We're all going to Blackpool.
1: If any listener knows the joke that precedes that line, shut up. It's not that sort of a party.
2: Meanwhile, at that sort of a party, not 1,000 miles from Crewe Junction.
3: You appear to derive the same satisfaction from the Rolling Stones music that I do. To me, it has the basic atavistic rhythms of primitive man, overlaid with a veneer of nightmare sophistication, reminiscent of late Hieronymus Bosch or early Salvador Dali. What would you say to that?
4: Can I take your frock off?
3: Why, doesn't it fit you?
0: University of the Air, Animal Training. Lesson 1, teach your dog how to beg.
1: Give him a tin cup and a pair of dark glasses.
5: Upon this desert isle I see a xylophone behind yon tree. Oh, what a blessing, what a boon. I think I'll give you all a... What am I talking about? I can't even play the xylophone.
0: That was an excerpt from a forthcoming BBC attraction, Robinson Crusoe, on Friday. Well, I mean, it's on Friday. I didn't mean that he was at... Oh, God, I've failed!
1: At this time next week, Aristotle Onassis will be discussing which 8 islands he would take with him if he was stranded on a gramophone record.
2: Ladies and gentlemen, a joke.

0: It appears that a circus clown, Jolly Jimbo by name, arrived at a maternity hospital in full costume and makeup, just in time to hold his newly born son in his arms. The infant apparently reached up and seized the red table tennis ball adhering to the center of his father's face, an integral part of a clown's professional makeup. "Oh, look," quipped a passing nurse. "He's got his father's nose."
1: The original of that joke can be seen at the Roy Hudd Joke Museum, together with the rest of his act.
2: Here is a late fairy story which has just been handed to me. Once upon a time in Dangley Dell, there lived a goblin, and his name was Betty. It is Betty. Betty was a jolly little fellow and used to wear ladies' dresses and go down to the docks where the sailors were. I can't read this.
3: Get on with it.
2: Sometimes he was a very naughty goblin and used to do naughty things, and the sailors would shout, "Get you, Betty, drop him." Oh, my God. I'm not reading this on principle, I'm sorry.
3: Get on with it, Vera, you're being paid.
2: I will not do it, I won't. Mummy, I'm coming home.
1: You finish it, Harry.
4: And they all lived happily ever after.
1: Thanks, Harry.
4: You're welcome, Babs.
2: Here's a real old chestnut. Pity you can't see it at home.
1: And now, here is a message for all Dorothy Squires fans.
3: Oh, come on!
2: And now... Doctor Who and the Boars.
1: Is this going to be an anti-Southafrican skit?
2: No, it's about dull, unimaginative, thick, stupid people.
1: It is an anti-Southafrican skit.
2: Oh, go and tie your kangaroo down, sport. Here is Doctor Who and the Boars.
4: Where are we, Doctor? What's happening?
1: We've reached such a high warp factor, the space-time continuum has increased our velocity in direct proportionate ratio to our space-time quotient.
4: What does that mean?
1: The elastic's broken.
4: Oh!
1: We're out of control!
4: Oh! Where are we, Doctor?
1: Open the porthole and look out.
4: Why?
1: Well, it opens inwards and you'll bang your...
4: Oh!
1: Never mind. What can you see?
4: Hundreds of strange-looking people in multicolored garments, all speaking different tongues.
1: Oh, it's Piccadilly in the rush hour.
4: Oh, we're all right, then.
1: Have you ever been in Piccadilly in the rush hour? I once got engaged to a Norwegian sailor just buying a ticket to Kensal Rides.
4: There's the friendly old Duck and Pullet, our favourite local. Let us go in and see all our friends again.
1: It's unnaturally quiet.
4: Doctor, I'm frightened.
1: Don't worry, Felicity. Two lagers, please, barman. What's wrong with this place today?
2: I don't know, sir. It's been like this for weeks now.
4: There's only one man talking. What's he saying?
5: So we took the A3 down as far as Wisley. I don't know if you know Wisley. Lovely spot. There's a little tea shop just off the high street. They do a lovely toasted tea cake and a pot of tea.
4: What a for boring one, man!
1: Let's have a drink in the Queen's Knees across the road, shall we?
0: Well, I admit it. I'm a broccoli man. You get them as plump for your marrows, them as plump for your spinach, but for me it's broccoli every time.
1: He's as boring as the other fellow. Let's get out of here.
5: No, I tell a lie. It was Thursday, because on Wednesday I go to the laundrette, so it must have been... No, it wasn't Wednesday. It
0: always makes her own, you know. She'll never touch shop-bought jam, never.
1: Felicity, you realise what's happening? You realise who all these people are?
4: No, who?
1: Don't call me who. Use my Christian name, Boo.
4: Boo-hoo?
1: Don't cry, dear. You realise the whole of England is being bored to death?
4: I shouldn't think so. Most of them have probably switched off by now.
1: This is no time for jokes.
4: It is! It is!
1: We must follow one of them to their headquarters.
4: Which one?
1: We'll pick one at random. Her with the big knockers. Come on!
4: But, Doctor, it's...
1: Yes. What a devilish cunning place to conceal the headquarters of the Boers. The Houses of Parliament.
6: Now, look, you chaps, one or two of you have been going round making interesting speeches. This destroys the whole plan.
1: Good God, Felicity, do you realise what's happening?
4: What?
1: The government are trying to take control of the country. Quick, Felicity, he's coming this way. Hide.
6: thing to do is talk round and round about boring things, not interesting ones like votes and organs, if you'll pardon the expression. You just talk about the simplest way to,
1: He's bored himself to sleep.
4: Doctor, we've got to do something.
1: I'm going to call for the only race in the galaxy that can bore politicians.
7: You called, Doctor?
4: Daleks!
7: And the same to you, little girl.
1: How did you get here so fast?
7: The sketch was overrunning. What can I do for you?
1: Dalek, I want you to meet Ted the Tar and exterminate.
7: Take me to your leader.
1: He's there.
6: So I took the morning cloud out, and by the time we reached the Isle of Wight, we were lying in ninth place. So he reefed the spinnaker up to the atmosphere.
4: They've been in there a long time, Doctor.
1: We've got to wait till one of them snaps.
4: What's happened?
1: The inevitable, I'm afraid, Felicity. One of his circuits has fused and he's been blown to pieces. The Dalek's not looking too well either.
7: Don't worry, Doctor. I will survive.
1: You've saved the whole of England from government. How can we ever repay you?
7: Well, Doctor, there is a worry. You see, I have always wanted to...
0: And now, ladies and gentlemen, BBC Two's Show of the Week presents our Top of the Bill.

0: Thank you very much indeed. Amongst those not appearing tonight's programme were Judy Geeson, Genghis Khan and Graham Garden.
1: Mine has got a rose bush and a rhubarb patch.
2: Shut up!
1: This programme was written and performed by Tim Brooke Taylor, Barry Cry and John Junkin in my garden. And the music was played by the Dennis King Trio in the turnip patch. And in the shrubbery, David Hatch produced something.
3: Shut up, Chiki.
4: Goodbye, Chiki. Bonsoir.
5: Wiedersehen.
4: Ah, so Chiki.
1: Get off.
5: And you.
3: We're going to emigrate.
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1: Rule Britannia, Britannia rules the waves.
2: Oi, oi, oi, keep it down.
1: What?
2: I'm working.
1: Yeah. U-M-P-H-R-Y. Pumphrey.
2: Oi, oi, oi.
1: What?
2: That is my pile of election addresses.
1: Well?
2: You have just put one of yours on it.
1: Did I? Yes, you did.
2: And I'd be most grateful if you'd get your Tory filth off of my pile.
1: There's no need to you lose your temper. Anybody can make mistakes.
2: You're only doing this to annoy me, aren't you?
1: Doing what?
2: This election work. You never done it for.
1: Well, I'm doing it now.
2: You know, I'm Labour Party secretary for this ward. And you are deliberately trying to undermine my credibility with the electorate.
1: No, I'm not. I think it's very important the Conservatives should win this election, and I'm going to do everything I can to help them.
2: You're a traitor. A traitor to the working class.
1: I'm not working class.
2: No, that's true. You're a punce. Like all the rest of your party, living off the fruits of our labour. You're a parasite.
1: No, I'm not. I'm management.
2: Who are?
1: Look, all firms have got workers and management. Same with us. You are the worker, I'm the management.
2: You?
1: Yeah, me. Somebody's got to be in control.
2: You couldn't control traffic in the Sahara Desert. And that's why this country's in a mess what it's in today. Inefficient management. The boardrooms of Britain is controlled by economic buffoons. When it comes down from Cambridge with their first-class honours degree for rowing and badminton and goes straight onto the board. Oh, it's disgraceful. They wouldn't be allowed to make the tea in Japan or Germany.
1: They're not allowed to have tea breaks in Japan or Germany. The workers are made to work there. They've forgotten how over here. That's the trouble. And that's Harold Wilson's fault. Filling them up with a load of old cobblers at them all being equal. The world belongs to them.
2: So it does. And one of these days, we're going to realise it. We're going to rise up, hold out their hands across the sea to their brothers, and throw off their shackles of bondage, pull back their shoulders, hold their heads up high, and take the old diabolical, decadent, poncing lot over.
1: Not in this country they won't, mate. And you know why? Because half of them is Tories. Every year, more and more working class are voting Tory. It's getting very worrying for people like me. Class of person voting Tory now has gone right down the pan. Don't seem right that scruffs on council estate should be allowed to vote for gentlemen like Sir Alec.
2: How you can sit there with your fundamental orifice hanging out of your trousers and talk like that, I really don't know.
1: Yeah.
2: I just don't understand it. People like you completely bemuse me. I want to give up sometimes. Every time the Labour Party loses an election, I just want to give up. I think, what's the point of me keep struggling?
1: Yeah, you're a bad sport. A rotten loser.
2: Oh, Dad, it's not a cricket match. It's our whole future's at stake.
1: Our future's never been so bright since Mr. Heath got in.
2: Oh, God. Oh, if it wasn't so pathetic, I'd laugh. Teddy, oh, dear, Captain Nemo. Laying the organ as his boat slowly sinks beneath the waves. Well, I don't know how I bother about arguing with you. You know nothing about politics.
1: Who don't?
2: You don't. Have you read Adam Smith's Wealth of the Nation?
1: No.
2: John Stuart Mill's?
1: No.
2: George Bernard Shaw?
1: No.
2: Sidney and Beatrice Webb?
1: No.
2: And I don't suppose you've even heard of Karl Marx.
1: Oh, yes, I have. He's the one that played the harp.
2: You ignorant, twisted little peasant. Karl Marx wrote a book called Das Kapital. That's the greatest book ever written, which is the Bible of socialism.
1: Yeah, there's only one Bible I read round here, and that's that one up there.
2: It's down there, propping a sideboard up. Well, it's been for the past 20 years. It shows how often you read it.
1: Yeah, well, I know it anyway.
2: Good. In that case, you will be fully aware of the fact that Jesus Christ was, in fact, a socialist.
1: How dare you! How dare you blaspheme in this house?
2: Well, of course he was a socialist. I mean, everything he did, everything he preached, his every action, a socialist.
1: It don't make him a socialist just because he shared out his loaves and his Lillian Gish with the 5,000.
2: His Lillian Gish? That's not all he did. He threw the moneylenders out of a temple. Of
1: course he did. They're not allowed to be in there. Business should be conducted on the premises intended for it. You wouldn't want to see a branch of Barclays Bank halfway down the nave at Canterbury Cathedral.
2: Oh, dear, well, that wasn't the point he was making. It was a specific rejection of the capitalist ethic. What he was in fact saying was that in the nature of things, I mean, all things being equal, by and large, what's the point in talking to you? You're like all your lot, political dinosaurs, unable to evolve and therefore doomed to extinction.
1: Yeah, well, we chewed your heads off last June, didn't we? Clobbered you out of sight, we did.
2: We shall return. This by-election will be a reaffirmation of faith in Harold and the principles of social democracy. And with my help, the decline in the fortunes of the Labour Party will stop here, in Old Drums Lane, Shepherd's Bush West. We're on our way back, brother.
1: Don't you call me brother, I'm your father.
2: All me and his brothers. Here, look at this electoral roll. Mr. and Mrs. Amanda Hagagoon Hassan.
1: Bloody silly names.
2: Not to them.
1: There's not an English name down this street. I don't know why they bother having by-elections round here. They ought just to appoint a high commissioner and have done with it.
2: Yeah, you'd like that, wouldn't you, eh? A gunboat anchored down the canal. Woof, woof, woof, woof. Lead him down the Gold Hall Road on an elephant. Jane, Jane, Jane, Jane, Jane, Jane, Jane, Jane, Jane, Jane. See him on the town hall steps and let them all do a dance in front of him. Doom, doom, doom,
1: doom, doom, doom. Be quiet.
2: In honor of the Great White Queen up the road. Oh, yeah, that's you, isn't it, eh? You'd love to get back to that. You've never liked them, have you? Be honest.
1: I get on all right with them. At least I know them all around here. I talk to them. You don't. You just talk about them. How lovely they are. You patronise them, you do.
2: I don't patronise them. I love them like brothers. I'm always telling them not to worry. They're just as good as we are.
1: Yeah.
2: I mean, I don't quite put it like that. I tell them that...
1: What?
2: Well, things like... What a great man Gandhi was. What a good cricket team they've got. And anyway, it's not all that long ago. We were as illiterate as well. What road are you on?
1: Oil Drum Lane.
2: So am I. I don't know why you're bothering with Oil Drum Lane. You ain't got no chance. Our canvas returns show 100% support for Labour, except for you.
1: Well, that don't tell you with our returns. Out of 48 households in this street, 47.5 are voting Conservative. You're the only commie round here.
2: Not a commie. I'm a social democrat.
1: Same thing.
2: It's not the same thing. We is perfectly prepared to tolerate an opposition party as long as they don't include little fascist pigs like you. Yeah. I don't know who's been doing your canvassing, but it must be a right carrot, whoever he is. When did you do your canvass?
1: Yesterday.
2: So did we.
1: What time?
2: 2:00.
1: Ah, we did ours at 2:15.
2: Are you suggesting that there was 100% swing against us by the time I got down to the end of the road?
1: Precisely. So much for telling them what good cricket teams they've got. You got right up their nose.
2: I'm very sorry, I just cannot accept your figures.
1: Well, please yourself, you'll find out. Wait till polling day. You'll be as sick as Harold Wilson was when the furniture van pulled out.
2: I'll give you fair warning, Father. I shall stop at nothing to see that the Labour Party regains at least one seat, but it lost only through an act of midsummer madness on the part of the electorate.
1: Cobblers.
2: That, I take it, is a quote from your candidate's election address? No, if you will excuse me, I shall go and put my coat on. I shall go out and deliver the good words to the people of Shepherd's Bush West. We'll smash the Scarlet's banner high.
1: Yes, yes.
2: We'll live and die. Look, as your son, one who cares about your health and strength, I'm tempted to offer to deliver yours for you. But as your implacable political opponent, you can go against Duff. Save the Scarlet's banner.
1: Yes, be quiet.
2: Farewell.
1: Hey, Miss Scarlet banner. Here, what's this? He's taken the wrong pile. He's got my election addresses. I've never lived this down. The Tory manifesto's been delivered by the ward secretary of the Labour Party. Hello? Steptoe and son. Best price I've paid for old rags, woolen, scrap metal, brass, lead, zinc, copper and tin. How's this cleared? Who? Conservative Party committee rooms? Oh, good afternoon, sir. Speaking? Yes, of course, you'll be very welcome. I'll be in all day. Yeah, I look forward to seeing you. What? The election addresses? Oh, yeah, as a matter of fact, they're being delivered now by my son. He's a very enthusiastic supporter.

0: Is this the place?
1: Yes.
0: Oh, but this is a junkyard. Do you really think it's suitable?
1: Oh, I think it's ideal. The press will be very interested. Give the photographers a field day.
0: I suppose it'll make a change from semi-detached.
1: It'll make every front page in the country.
2: Good afternoon, gentlemen. Can I help you?
0: Mr. Stecktoe?
2: Yes?
0: Delighted to meet you. My name is Cadwell, secretary of the local Conservative Party.
2: Oh, yes.
0: First of all, may I say how grateful we are for the invaluable assistance you're giving us during this campaign?
2: Not at all. It's my duty. We've got to keep old Wilson and his red scum out, haven't we?
0: Yes, well. May I introduce Mr. Peregrine de Burville from the Conservative Party Central Office?
2: Pleased to meet you, sir.
1: My pleasure. As you know, Mr. Steptoe, this is a vital, marginal seat, and it is terribly important that we retain it. And so, Central Office have decided to pull out all the stops. All the big guns are coming down in support of our excellent choice of candidate, Mr.
0: Gosling.
1: Gosling, yes.
0: John Gosling.
1: Yes, thank you. John. Yeah, he's a good man, good man. Well, as I was saying, all the big guns. In fact, the biggest gun of all is coming.
2: What? No.
1: Precisely. Our leader, the Right Honourable Edward Heath.
2: Coming here to Shepherd's Bush?
1: Yes. His Meet the People campaign paid handsome dividends in the general election, and we are sure it will be of equal value here.
2: Blimey. We haven't had any big knobs down here since Wilfred Pickles did ever go at the tram depot.
1: Mr. Heath will be spending an hour touring the district, and he's expressed the desire to take tea with one of the residents. Very informal, just a few dozen photographers, reporters, television, you know the sort of thing.
2: Ah, yeah, good idea. He does it very well, doesn't he? Very natural. Seems at home with anyone, don't he? From the highest in the land to the lowest. God bless him.
1: Yes. Well, the point is, Mr. Heath has asked me to say that he would consider it a great privilege if you would do him the honor of inviting him into your house to take tea with you.
2: Teddy? Coming here? To this place?
1: Yes.
2: Oh, no. No, I couldn't ask him here. I mean, look at it. It's in a shocking state.
1: Oh, come now. Mr. Heath is a man of the people. I'm sure he's been in worse places than this.
2: Eh?
1: I mean, I'm sure he'd be absolutely enchanted by these quaint old world surroundings. Don't you think so, Cadwell?
0: What? Oh, absolutely.
1: Quite. Well, what do you say?
2: I don't know what to say. I'm speechless. I've never had such a great honour bestowed on me in my life.
1: Then you are quite amenable to the idea.
2: I shall be proud to extend my hospitality to one of the greatest men of our times.
1: Oh, capital, capital.
2: I'll have to get in an extra pint of milk. What kind of tea does he drink?
1: Oh, well, I'm sure he'll be quite happy whatever you drink.
2: How many sugars?
1: Oh, well, just put it in the bowl and he'll help himself.
2: Ah, I'll have to get a bowl. We usually take it straight out of the packet. Oh, I'll get some of them biscuits in. What kind of biscuits does he like? Them chocolate bananas ones is nice.
1: As you wish.
2: Or custard creams. Or them ones with the little round bit of jam in the middle. You can dip them in your tea.
1: Yes, but I think perhaps a plain one would be much safer.
2: Yeah. Too many of them fancy ones might make him a bit Uncle Dick. Lay on some other stuff. I'll get some sandwiches. Fish paste, lemon curd, or... Oh, perhaps he'd like a fried egg sandwich. They're nice. Oh, no. No. Better not. The yolk squirts out of the sides when you press. I'll get a sliced loaf, because I always cut doorsteps.
1: Well, don't go to too much trouble. A cup of tea and a biscuit will be fine.
2: Don't you worry. Leave it to me. I'll see you won't go home hungry. I know he hasn't got anybody to look after him.
1: Oh, well, it takes all types. Right. Right then. Tomorrow afternoon around 4:30. We'll be in touch before then. On behalf of the Prime Minister, may I say we are extremely grateful to you for inviting him.
2: Oh, not at all, not at all. He can bring Gregsley Maudlin and old Enoch, if he likes. We got plenty of chairs.
1: Yes, I'll tell him. Cadwell, where are you?
0: Terribly sorry, I seem to be involved with this tin pot.
1: Oh, see. Good afternoon, Mr. Steptoe.
2: I could get some fish and chips in if he wants something more substantial. Teddy, coming to tea with me. I better go and whitewash the bog out.

0: Dad? Dad? Where are you?
1: I'm over here in the carsy.
0: What the hell's going on here?
1: Mind that door. The paint's wet.
0: What are you doing?
1: Well, what's it look like? I'm doing it up. It's a disgrace. You can't expect decent people to use a place like this.
0: I have never bothered about it before. It's taken me all my time to get you to hang one of them blue things, darn it.
1: Well, there you are. How's it look?
0: It looks very nice. It looks better than the house. I think I'll move in here.
1: You stay out of here. You're not using this until after he's gone. You can use the one in the underground.
0: Till after he's gone.
1: Ah. We're going to have a visitor.
0: Toilet paper? We've never had toilet paper before. Who is it? Who's coming?
1: Wouldn't you like to know?
0: Magazines. The Yachting World. The Organist Weekly. Who's coming?
1: Harold, we've been picked out. We've been honoured.
0: Oh, come on, stop playing about. Who is it?
1: I'll give you three guesses.
0: The bank manager.
1: No.
0: The vicar?
1: No.
0: Work Royal Wills?
1: No.
0: Well, I'll give up. Who?
1: Teddy's.
0: Teddy's?
1: Mind out. Gangway.
0: Teddy's? Come back here. Hey, where are you going?
1: Back in the lounge.
0: Hold on, hold on. What do you mean,
1: what?
0: Ted Heath?
1: Well, I say, Ted Heath is coming to have tea with me here tomorrow afternoon.
0: What? Our Ted Heath?
1: Our Ted Heath, not your Ted Heath. Here, what do you think of these? Well, I bought them down the warehouse. Look, side plates, sugar bowl, milk jug, matching cups and saucers. They're not cracked either.
0: Ted Heath coming here?
1: Yeah, it's part of the election campaign. He's picked us out. Isn't it wonderful? I've ordered an extra pint of cold top, a French cream sandwich, some veal and ham pie.
0: Ted Heath is coming here to have tea with you.
1: Yeah, he's touring the district.
0: Oh, yes, of course. And he's coming down to discuss the world's situation with you. Perhaps he wants you in his cabinet. It could do a lot worse. In fact, he has done. Yeah, I know what you're trying to do. I can read you like a book. This is a squalid tactical manoeuvre on your part to try and give aid and comfort to our enemies and spread alarm and despondency amongst our ranks. Teddy's coming to a junkyard. There's as much chance of that as Ian Paisley and the Pope going on an economical boozer.
1: Please yourself. There's the bloke's card.
0: Peregrine de Burville.
1: Yeah. Conservative Party Central Office. It's all laid on. 4:30 tomorrow afternoon.
0: No, not here. He can't come here. He can't have tea in here. Not in the residence of the ward secretary of the Labour Party. He would lose all credibility. No, I'm sorry, he's not coming here.
1: He is. It's nothing to do with you. It's my house.
0: He's not coming here.
1: Hey, put that crockery down. He is.
0: He isn't.
1: He isn't! Stop it!
0: He is not coming here!
1: He is!
0: He isn't!
1: Put that teapot down!
0: Not coming here!
1: The new service, you've smashed it! 1 and 6 each, them cups cost me. All we have left is jam jars and tin mugs.
0: He is not coming here. I will not have that man in this house. He may have wormed his way into Harold Wilson's house, but he's not coming into mine.
1: You're talking about the Prime Minister of Great Britain. It's an honour.
0: He is not coming on a social visit. It's political. Had the situation been otherwise, I would have received him down here in a cordial but restrained manner, with all due respect to his office. But this is war, Father. This by-election is vitally important to us. I cannot jeopardise our candidate's position by consulting with the commander-in-chief of the opposing forces.
1: You don't have to. We don't want you here anyway. It's me he's coming to have a chat with. This is a private meeting between me and my leader.
0: Father, I ask you once and for all to consider my position in this matter. I ask you, nay, I beg you, to cancel this ill-timed confrontation.
1: Get knotted.
0: Very well. But I warn you, I cannot allow this deliberate slight to go unchallenged. I reserve the right to take whatever action I sees fit.
1: What are you going to do?
0: That is a matter between me and my conscience. You have been warned. Be it on your own head. I'm now going up to my room to finish off my article for the Clarion, attacking Edward Heath personally for his ambivalent attitude to the Commonwealth Conference and to the Concord cock-up.

0: Good afternoon, Father. Oh, they look nice. Oh, how in keeping. Condensed milk sandwiches.
1: Leave alone. They're for Mr. East. I thought you was gone out.
0: Oh, I'll change my tactics. I've decided to stay here throughout the entire audience, if it lasts very long, which I doubt.
1: What do you mean?
0: Well, there certainly won't be any photographs in the papers. Well, not of him, anyway.
1: What are you talking about?
0: I shall wait until the photographers is assembled. Then off with the dressing gown. Mr. Heath is about to see his first full frontal nude flesh.
1: Oh, you wouldn't do it, Harold. Go and put your clothes on.
0: No, I intend to sit here stark naked throughout the whole visit. Dolly Clackett will be arriving shortly, and she will also be suitably unclothed. Flash, flash! And for entertainment, we shall be dancing the pas de deux from the second act of Old Calcutta.
1: You'll be arrested by the security men. You'll be detained pending a medical report.
0: Not at all. It is the God-given right of every Englishman to lounge around his home stark naked if he so desires.
1: Oh, my God!
0: I think the best thing you can do is run outside and tell him not to come in. All right, never mind. I'll answer it.
1: You wouldn't do it, would you, Harold? Not in front of Mr. East.
0: Wouldn't I? Would you have my dressing gown, please?
1: Oh, my God! Oh, Harold, please put your dressing gown back on again.
0: Very well. Would you excuse me?
2: Good afternoon. Is Mr. Steptoe in?
0: He is.
2: Peregrine de Burville, Conservative Party Central Office.
0: Oh, yes.
2: I'm in a great hurry. I won't detain you. Would you tell Mr. Steptoe that unfortunately there's been a change in plans?
0: Oh, no.
2: The Prime Minister won't be able to visit him this afternoon.
0: Oh, that's a shame.
2: He's in the area, but he's so far behind schedule it'll be impossible for him to come here.
0: We've everything ready for him.
2: I've never seen so many crowds. It's absolutely horrendous. His timetable shot to pieces. Please convey my apologies to Mr. Steptoe and thank him for all his efforts.
0: I will. Oui, of course, he has put in a lot of hard work, you realise. I mean, there's been a lot of expense, redecoration. The grab alone has cost him a small fortune.
2: Well, he'll be reimbursed.
0: I mean, Fortnum and Mason's and Harrod's vans has been arriving all morning. He must have laid out about 60 quid at least.
2: All right, all right. Send your bill in to me.
0: Certainly. Thank you very much.
2: May I use your doodah?
0: Pardon?
2: Your lavy.
0: Lavy?
2: The toilet.
0: Oh, you mean the water closet? Oh, by all means, help yourself. Not in here. It's out there. The affluent society hasn't reached this part of the world yet.
2: Thank you.
0: Not so. Good afternoon. Well, that's seen him off.
1: You didn't, Harold, did you? Not in front of Mr. Heath.
0: Oh, don't worry. Your embarrassment has been spared. He's not coming.
1: Not coming? But I spent a fortune on all this grub.
0: Well, they're sending you 30 quid to cover it. Oh, it's a shame, really, he didn't come. I mean, Dolly Clackett had one or two things worked out for him that were red hot. They've never even dreamed of him in Broadstairs. Yeah, now... Oh, my God.
3: Don't pull the chain! Ew!
4: Get this bucket off my head! Oh, for goodness sake, what will Mr. Heath think?
0: I mean, look, it's only red paint. I'm sorry, you're so well off. I can't apologise, please believe me. You see, it wasn't meant for you.
4: It
0: won't move, mate.
4: What will Mr. Heath
0: Could you come over to the welding cylinder? Just over here.

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1: Here, do you know something? 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
2: All right.
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1: I mean, they look the same, don't they?
2: Might look the same, but they don't taste the same.
1: You can't tell the difference.
2: Well, I can. The cheap one's yours.
3: Bird's-eye. 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

0: A safe and merry Christmas, darlings, to all our armed forces, wherever you may be, and to you here at home. I hope all your stockings are hung and that you find in them all the things you've wished for. I know what I'm going to find in mine, a run. I always do on this show. But when I heard that one of our guests today was to be Margaret O'Brien, I decided to make it my business to see that this child has a Merry Christmas away from her home. After all, it's only a few years since I was a child. Those darling writers. They'll stop at nothing for a Christmas present. And that's exactly what they're getting. But to make sure little Margaret has a wonderful Christmas, I invited three of the theater's greatest clowns, Jimmy Durante, Bert Lahr, and Ed Wynn.
1: Hello.
2: Hello, Jimmy.
0: Hello, Ed. Jimmy, Bert. Hello, Bert. Ed, Jimmy. Hello, Jimmy. Bert, Ed. Well, now that I've given you all equal billing, we can get down to our problem. We've got to arrange a wonderful Christmas party for this little girl. Anybody have an idea of what to give her?
3: I got an idea, Tallulah. Something that's very popular this time of the year.
0: Oh, really, darling? What is it, Bert?
3: How about giving her a Christmas present?
0: Now, isn't that brilliant?
3: Came to me in a flash.
0: Anybody else have any flashes? How about you, Jimmy?
4: I know what we could get her. I once got something nice for Christmas, a bed jacket.
0: You a bed jacket?
4: What's the matter with that? My bed always wears a jacket. We dress to sleep.
0: Well, for all the help you are, you could have stood in bed. Well, how about you, Edwin? Have you got an idea that's more stable than a bed jacket?
5: Oh, yes, I have a wonderful idea, Tallulah. How old is this girl?
0: Margaret O'Brien? Oh, well, she must be about, 7 years old, I guess. I've never met the child, you see, but I've seen her on the screen in Journey for Margaret, Our Vines Have Tender Grapes. Well, she's about 7 or 8, I'd say.
5: Oh, well, I've got a gigantic idea. Besides that, it's big. I tell you something, I'm surprised that Jimmy and Bert didn't think of it. Why don't we get her a horse?
0: A horse?
5: Yes, a horse. Why are you so surprised? Let me explain it to you. You give Margaret a horse. Margaret takes it home and the landlord tells her she cannot have a horse in the apartment. This, of course, surprises her because the landlord has no objection to mice. You see what I mean? But the landlord is adamant. James J. Adamant. But anyhow, Margaret and her parents, they move out and they get a house in the country where the horse has plenty of room to roam. The house is in Milan, which is 25 miles to Rome. And the little girl has to ride the horse 25 miles to school every day. And one day the horse runs away and a little boy saves her life. He is the son of the wealthiest man in town. His father is a big tar manufacturer. He made his money in the black market, you know. Some of the jokes later on are even worse than that. Anyhow, she and the boy grow up to be childhood sweethearts, you know. And one day the boy brings her a bottle of perfume and proposes to her. She takes the perfume, but she turns it down because she is in love with a fella who runs the poultry market. You see, she prefers feathers to tar. Isn't that awful? Anyhow, she thinks, you know, that her parents will be tickled with a poultry man. But they don't like him. He is taboo. So is the perfume. But anyhow, she marries him, and in a year he loses all his money and he leaves her. And all she has left is a bottle of perfume. Well, everybody knows little girls like perfume, so let's get Margaret a horse.
0: Well, I asked for a stable idea.
4: Hey, that's reaching pretty far back for a bottle of perfume.
3: I don't want to offend anybody, but wouldn't it be easier to overlook the horse and just buy the kid the perfume?
5: How can you overlook a horse?
0: Gentlemen, no. The horse is scratched. This child is away from home. It's Christmas Eve. Now, you know how children feel about Christmas. Surely you men, somewhere in your respective sordid existences, have met some little girl you made happy at Christmas time. Well, that's what I want here, and I'd appreciate your cooperation. Now, are there any questions?
4: I have a sister in St. Louis who has a little girl.
0: Jimmy, darling, that is not the question.
4: Oh. Do I have a sister in St. Louis who has a little girl? That's not a question.
0: Darling, what about your sister's child in St. Louis?
4: Well, I was going to say my sister always throws a Christmas party for her little girl. Why don't we do that?
3: You mean you want us to throw a party for your sister's kid in St. Louis?
0: No, he means a party for Margaret, and I think it's a very good idea. Now, the first thing we'll have to do is to get some refreshments. What do you get for a child's party? I've heard of something that children adore. I think they could call it milk.
4: Okay. I'm the milkman around here. From the picture of the same name I just made for Universal, now playing your neighborhood movie houses, smoking in the loges. So I'll get the milk. Tell me, Chaloo, how much milk shall I get?
0: How much milk shall you get? How should I know how much to get? There's only one child. Get a fifth.
4: A fifth? That ain't enough milk. I take four fingers myself.
0: Well, Bert, what do you think? How much milk will we need?
3: Well, personally, I won't take any. I'm driving. Besides, I don't know much about this kid stuff. You see, I didn't have such a happy childhood.
0: Oh.
3: In fact, a very tragic thing happened to me when I was a child.
0: You lived?
3: Yeah, how'd you know?
0: Oh, just a wild guess. What else happened?
3: Well, at Christmas, I never hung my stockings up. You see, I only had one pair. Instead of hanging over the fireplace, they just stood there. And I never got any toys. You see, we was very poor. My mother used to take me window shopping. I wound up with more windows than any kid in the neighborhood.
0: Your mother had a budget account, I imagine.
3: Yeah, and she imagined it, too. She'd take anything in any store if she could budget. We were so poor that it was 15 years after they was married that my father gave my mother an engagement ring. Oh, it was beautiful. A 10-carat diamond ring.
0: 10 carats?
3: And what a beautiful sentimental inscription inside the ring. It said, "In case of fire, break glass." My mother thought it was too expensive, and she put it back in the box and took it back to the store, but they wouldn't take it back because it wasn't in the same condition my father had bought it.
0: Your mother had eaten the Cracker Jacks it came in.
3: Yeah. And the way mother always used to pick on me. She used to say to me, "Bert, why don't you be like Johnny?" She used to say, "Bert, go out and play with Johnny. I want you to grow up like Johnny." It was Johnny this, Johnny that. I stayed in the house all the time. I got an interior complex. I used to sit around the house all day and cry. Oh, I was housebroken. All I heard was Johnny, Johnny. Last year, when I went back to my hometown, I thought I'd find out what happened to Johnny. So I asked his mother. I said, "Whatever became of Johnny, Mrs. Dillinger?"
0: He probably turned out to be a case of arrested development.
3: Yeah. Many times.
0: But if I don't have something ready for Margaret when she gets here, really, darling, I won't have the courage to face her.
3: Reminds me when I was the Cowardly Lion in The Wizard of Oz. I sang a song about courage. It was called, "If I Was the King of the Forest." Would you like to hear it?
0: What can I do? I'm trapped. Meredith Wilson, please, some music for Mr. Lahr, who will recreate his famous Cowardly Lion from The Wizard of Oz.
3: If I was king of the forest, not a queen, not a duke, not a prince, my regal robes of the forest would be satin, not cotton, not chintz. I command each thing, be it fish or fowl, with a woof, woof, and a royal growl. As I click my heel, all the trees would kneel, and the mountains bow, and the bulls kowtow, and the shadows would take a whiff.
1: If I were the king.
2: Your Majesty, if you were king, you'd not be afraid of anything.
1: Not nobody. Not nohow.
2: Not even a rhinoceros?
1: Imposterous.
2: Well, how about a hippopotamus?
1: I'd trash him from top to bottom.
2: Supposing you met an elephant.
1: I'd wrap it up in cellophane.
2: What if it were a brontosaurus?
1: I'd show him who was king of the forest.
2: How?
1: How? Courage. What makes a king out of a slave? Courage. What makes the flag on the mast to wave? Courage. What makes the elephant charge his dusk in the misty mist or the dusky dusk? What makes the muskrat guard his musk? Courage. What makes the Sphinx the seventh wonder? Courage. What makes the dawn come up like thunder? Courage. What makes the Hottentot so hot? Who put the ape in apricot? What do they got that I ain't got?
6: Courage!
1: Courage is the king of kings. With courage I'd be king of kings. And the whole year round, I'd be hailed and crowned by every living thing. I won.

0: Bert, darling, that was law at his best, but it doesn't help solve our problem about Margaret O'Brien's Christmas party. Now, it can't be too difficult, darlings. It's just that I haven't met any children. Socially, that is.
1: I thought you told me you had a big carriage trade at your theater, Chalou.
0: Yeah, very funny, darling. But you men should be able to come up with some idea. Well, among the three of you, there should be at least 200 years of know-how.
2: Well, why don't you join us and make it 250?
0: Dear boy.
1: Say, I just thought of something. How about getting her a three?
0: A three? Darling, it's Margaret O'Brien, not Tarzan.
1: I mean a Christmas tree with toys hanging on it.
0: Toys on a tree? Oh, that's a lovely idea, Jimmy. What sort of toys shall we get?
1: Well, you're a girl.
0: Oh, thank you, Jimmy, darling.
1: What would you like to see hanging on your tree?
0: Jimmy, this is Christmas Eve, and I will not mention her name on this program. I mean, I'd like to hang things on the tree that are lit up.
1: I thought we were having milk.
0: Now, Jimmy, you know what I mean. I'm talking about toys that a little child could like, you know, simple things to play with, like a ball and jacks.
1: You think this kid balls the jack?
0: Oh, come on, Jimmy, help me out.
1: When I was a kid, I had a mechanical mind. Needs a little oiling right now. My father wanted me to be a mechanical engineer,

0: Help me out.
1: When I was a kid, I had a mechanical mind. Needs a little oiling right now. My father wanted me to be a mechanical engineer, so he bought me an Erector set. And I would have been the greatest mechanical engineer of all time, except for one thing.
0: What was that?
1: I couldn't open the box.
0: Now, wait a minute, Jimmy. Girls today are athletically inclined. How about getting her a racket?
1: You mean like bootlegging?
0: No, dear. I mean like tennis.
1: Oh, my father wanted me to be a tennis player once, but I couldn't make the grade.
0: Why not?
1: No guts. Courage. Courage. Courage. I didn't like it. I cried every time he made me play. Then he tried to make me play ping-pong.
0: Now, you mean ping-pong.
1: Pang! My heart wasn't in it. Oh, courage.
0: No, Jimmy, I don't think she's old enough for ping-pong.
1: Well, the kids today ain't satisfied with the toys the kids used to play with when I was a boy.
0: Well, darling, there aren't as many Indians around today.
1: I'll accept that. With reservations. The toys they give kids today. Why, last year I had to give my nephew a chemistry set. He said he wanted me to be a scientist. Another Prince Albert Einstein.
0: Well, did he like the chemistry set, Jimmy?
1: I don't know. He moved away, house and all.
0: Well, a lot of scientists are up in the air these days.
1: Oh, not...
0: Christmas has become quite a problem, hasn't it, Jimmy?
1: Not for me. I think it's a shame Christmas comes but once a year. Folks, I got a little wish. Now, folks, I got a little wish. If it only could come true. It's about a holiday.

You know, I'll never forget one Christmas Eve when I was a kid. I hung up my stocking, went to bed, and when I came down the next morning, what do you think I found in my stocking? My father's foot. Yeah, my father really stuck by me all through childhood. One time in school, the teacher asked me who signed the Declaration of Independence. I said I didn't. I said I didn't know, teacher. I didn't. Just for that, she made me bring my father to school. He walked in and said, "Teacher, my boy Jimmy is a good boy, and he's an honest boy. And if my boy says he didn't do it, he didn't do it." What a man. My father went to school more when I went to school than when he went to school. But I'll never forget the big turkeys we used to have for Christmas dinner. I always got the dark meat. This year I'm dreaming of a white Christmas. Now, isn't it a shame that Christmas comes but once a year? Wouldn't it be nice if it came around twice, spreading joy and good cheer? Now, just when everyone forgets goodwill to men, that's the time for jingle bells to chime again.

0: for laughs, you know. But what I started to tell you, Tallulah, this is marvelous. How about inviting Santa Claus to the party to give her some presents?
1: Inviting Santa Claus? Now, really, Ed, darling, you and I are adults. We don't believe in Santa Claus.
0: Oh, don't say that. That's not true. I believe in him. And I've got proof.
1: No. You've got proof there's a real Santa Claus.
0: Yeah?
1: You, a mature, intelligent, sophisticated man, standing there in your beanie hat with a propeller on top, telling me you have proof there is a Santa Claus.
0: Proof? I have even more than proof. I even think so.
1: Oh, you think so?
0: She lists.
1: Only when I talk. But anyway, tell me about this proof you have there's a Santa Claus.
0: Oh, I have proof. I'll tell you the whole story. I was in a show about 20 years ago, you see, and there was a fellow in the show with me, and his name was Houdini. No, it wasn't. His name escapes me. Well, anyway, he always made it a practice that no matter where he was, now, this is so beautiful, no matter where the show was on the road, he would go home on Christmas Eve, and he would always manage to grab a plane to get home and dress up like Santa Claus and leave some presents for his little girl.
1: Well, of course, he just dressed up like Santa Claus.
0: Yeah, well, wait, you hear the whole story. And the day after Christmas, this friend of mine in the show would always get a letter from his little girl. And the little girl would say, "Dear Daddy, Santa Claus came last night and I was standing on the stairs and he didn't see me, but I saw him. And he left me a lot of presents, and then he kissed Mama and went away." isn't that beautiful? Doesn't that ring your heart, that story?
1: Very beautiful, and it rings my heart, but what's the point?
0: Oh, the point? Well, I'll make it blunt, then. One year, the same company, we were playing out in Colorado someplace, and the same man was with the company, and there was a great big blizzard, you know, and all the planes were grounded, and the little girl's daddy... The father there, I call him Daddy, I mean Daddy, he couldn't get home for Christmas. Well, the poor man was heartbroken. Well, on Christmas Day, there was another letter from the little girl, just like he used to get every year. And the letter said, "Dear Daddy, Santa Claus was here last night and left me toys. And then he gave Mama a lot of kisses and went away. And that's how I came to believe that there is a real Santa Claus."
1: Well, Ed, darling, you go on believing exactly what you want, but I still don't know what to get Margaret for a present.
0: Well, now, let me see. I have a son, Keenan, his name. His last name is Wynn, Keenan Wynn. We have the same last name. That's a coincidence. Of all the people in the world I picked out to be my son, I picked one with the same name, Wynn. Well, anyhow, I've been trying to think. What would Keenan want for Christmas? And you know what I think he'd want? Fran Warren.
1: Fran Warren, why, she's right here.
2: Hello, Tallulah.
1: Hello, Fran, darling. And you're going to sing Look to the Rainbow, aren't you?
2: That's right.
1: Go ahead, sweet.

0: Jimmy, darling, you, as usual, are divine.
1: Oh, Tallulah, I just thought of a wonderful idea for this little girl, Margaret.
0: We are not buying a horse. Oh. Now put that in your pipe and smoke it.
1: Oh, that's ridiculous. I don't smoke horses. Smoking horses. I have a smoking jacket somebody gave me. I've been smoking that for 3 years. I'm saving the butt.

0: Fran, that was a lovely Christmas present. Look, darling, I want to ask you something.
1: Is it about Margaret O'Brien's Christmas party?
0: Well, the child has to have a Christmas celebration of some kind tonight, and I can't take her where I'm going.
1: Well, it sounds like you're going to a party. Why can't you take little Margaret?
0: Well, because it probably won't be over until 12 o'clock.
1: Well, that's not so late.
0: Thursday noon.
1: That sounds like quite a party.
0: It always is when I'm there, pet.
1: Yes, I hear you do. Well, personally, I'm just having a little party at home. We have a very small Christmas tree, but one thing I know is going to be on it. A new mink coat.
0: A mink coat? Darling, what kind of a Christmas tree have you got?
1: Oh, the usual kind. A fir tree.
0: This is sweet. The first week on this show and already she's telling jokes.
1: Oh, has anybody thought of getting Margaret a doll?
0: A doll, of course. Now, why didn't I think of that? Why couldn't any of you three gentlemen have thought of a doll?
2: I was thinking of a doll. I'm always thinking of a doll. La, la.
1: And while you're getting her a doll, why don't you get her one that talks? One that says Mama, Papa. And they're even making dolls now that say yes and no.
2: Dolls that say no, I can get plenty of. Now, look, let me present the doll to Margaret. I'll be Santa Claus's helper with the red nose and the jolly laugh and the red nose with the red suit. And I'll come flying over the rooftops, down the chimney, and give it a doll.
0: Flying over the rooftops. I suppose you'll be using 8 reindeers.
2: No. I can do all my flying on 8 old fashions.
0: That explains the red nose. But Santa Claus might not be a bad idea at that. I suppose Margaret believes there is one, you think, huh?
2: Doesn't everybody?
0: Oh, now, honestly, Bert, you and Ed acting like a couple of children, Santa Claus, indeed.
2: Tallulah, believe me, there is a Santa Claus. I know. Because a few years ago, I was playing one of Santa's helpers to a cute little girl. Oh, she was a sweet little thing. I walked into the apartment Christmas Eve, all dressed up in my Santa Claus outfit, and started to give her some presents. But she wouldn't take them. She said if I was a real Santa Claus, I'd go up on the roof and come down the chimney. So I did. But she still didn't believe me.
0: No faith?
2: No chimney.
0: And you still believe in Santa Claus?
2: I certainly do. Because while I was up on the roof looking for the chimney, that cute little girl's husband come home. Now, if there had been a chimney for me to come down, her husband would have knocked my block off. So don't tell me there ain't no Santa Claus.
3: Now, wait a minute, Bert. Who told you there ain't no Santa Claus?
2: Tallulah, I've been trying to show her there is one.
4: I try to prove it to her, too. She doesn't believe that there is a Santa Claus, Jimmy.
3: Tallulah, you're unbelievable.
0: I do not care to speak about it.
3: Now you're unspeakable.
0: But, Jimmy, believe me, there's a Santa Claus, not you.
3: Especially me. Look at me. Tallulah?
0: Must I?
3: Move back about 4 rows so you can see both sides of his face. Now let me ask you a hypocritical question. Am I handsome? Am I young? Have I got curly locks? Am I well-educated? Do my clothes fit?
0: Well, for me, there's only one Santa Claus, NBC, Nicholas B. Claus. And this, darlings, is NBC, the National Broadcasting Company.

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The big stars in this program are Jimmy Durante, Bert Lahr, Robert Merrill, Margaret O'Brien, Edith Piaf, Fran Warren, Ed Wynn, Meredith Wilson, and his Big Show orchestra and chorus, and every week, your hostess, the glamorous, unpredictable Tallulah Bankhead.

0: This week, darlings, the big show is the Christmas show, broadcast with the cooperation of the Associated Services for the Armed Forces and dedicated to all our men and women in service who are far from home on this Christmas Eve. A great soldier who has spent a lifetime of Christmases away from home in the service of his country stands by now for a word of cheer to our men and women throughout the world. From Camp Breckinridge, Kentucky, General Jonathan M. Wainwright, United States Army.
1: I'm happy to join with all your folks at home in bringing a Christmas greeting to you, my comrades of the armed forces, wherever you may be. We have shared the joy of other Christmas days together, and we look forward as a united people to that time when peace on earth and goodwill to men will again prevail. May God be with you.
0: Yes, darlings, it is with a mixture of pride and humility that we accept the responsibility of sending to our boys and girls away from their loved ones on Christmas Eve this Christmas package of entertainment, wrapped with loving care and sealed with a Christmas kiss. And also, far from home this Christmas Eve, is one of our guest stars, little Margaret O'Brien. And to make her Christmas a merry one, we arranged to have our three comedy stars, Jimmy Durante, Bert Lahr, and Ed Wynn, play Santa Claus for her. Do you understand our complex little plot, darlings? But while they're getting ready, I'm left here at this rather advanced stage in my career, babysitting. Oh, by the way, darlings, I'm available for the same job to anyone listening. And at the same price, I may add. I only hope this precocious little movie star doesn't turn out to be the obnoxious brat that most of them are.
2: Good evening, Miss Bankhead.
0: Ah, Margaret O'Brien. Oh, Margaret, look at you. I had an idea. You were only 7.
2: Oh, no, I'm quite old now. I'm 13, you know.
0: 13 old. Sorry. What am I laughing about? Now, Margaret, I've arranged a wonderful Christmas Eve party for you. I'm going out later to a party myself, but before that, I want to make sure that you have lots of fun. Now, what would you like to do until the others get here, huh?
2: Oh, I'd just like to sit around and be gay and jolly and have some laughs.
0: Oh, well, good. Do you want me to tell you some funny stories?
2: Oh, no. Just sing, Give My Regards to Broadway.
0: This child is older than 13.
2: Miss Bankhead, you don't seem to understand very much about 13-year-old children.
0: Darling, when I was born, I was 13 years old.
2: How old are you now, Miss Bankhead?
0: Well, I wonder if this is safe. How old do you think I am?
2: Well,
0: of course you must allow for the lighting here, Margaret.
2: Well, I think...
0: And I've had a tiring rehearsal all day.
2: Well,
0: And I'm still in shock over Happy Chandler's being fired.
2: Well,
0: just don't stand there staring at me with those beautiful big bright eyes and that gorgeous complexion and that silken hair. Say it. How old do you think I am?
2: Well, I think you're quite old.
0: Margaret.
2: You must be at least 25. Miss Bankhead, why are you crying?
0: Oh, nothing, darling. I'm just so happy. Obviously, child, you know nothing about a woman's age.
2: Obviously, Miss Bankhead, I wanted to be invited back on this show.
0: I keep running second to this child all the time. Well, Margaret, I'm neglecting my duty as babysitter. Come over here, child. Can you walk by yourself?
2: Of course. Can you, Miss Bankhead?
0: Isn't she sweet? I don't know how I'll be later tonight after the party. But, well, now what? Oh, maybe I ought to tell a little story, huh? Would you like a story, Margaret? Of course you would. All little girls like stories. Now, get comfy now. That's it. Now, let me see. Now, how do I do this? Oh, I know. Once upon a time, there were three actresses. Judith Anderson, Katharine Hepburn, and Gertrude Lawrence. One dark night, they were walking home, and they cut through a dark alley. Schubert Alley. And there they saw a big bad wolf. He was a producer. And he said, I'm doing a new show. Which one of you actresses would like to come up and audition for the leading part? And Judith Anderson said, I will. And Katharine Hepburn said, I will, rally, I will. I mean, and Gertrude Lawrence said, I jolly well will. So they all three went up and auditioned. And after he'd heard them read the part many, many times and thought about it for several weeks, he hired Gertrude Lawrence for the part. She was his wife. That same day, he saw a little girl waiting outside his office, and he said, you are just perfect to be Gertrude Lawrence's understudy. If anything happens to Gertrude Lawrence, you will play the part. Well, the little girl was overjoyed. And one day, just before the play opened, a terrible thing happened. The understudy broke an arm. It was Gertrude Lawrence's. And the understudy went on and played the part. And she became a big hit overnight and went on from there to become one of the greatest actresses in America. And do you know who that little girl was, Margaret?
2: Oh, sure. Betty Davis.
0: No!

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1: Meredith, you haven't done anything to get this party rolling. Come here, Meredith. I want you to meet Margaret O'Brien. This is Meredith Wilson, darling.
2: How do you do, Mr. Wilson?
3: Margaret O'Brien? Are you the little girl that I used to see in the movies all the time?
2: That's right.
3: Incredible. My, how you have grown up. It sure makes a person feel old. Hey, is there an echo in here?
2: No, Mr. Wilson. I knew you were going to say that. That's what people keep saying to me all the time. That's the penalty I have to pay for growing up. No one can stay the same age all the time.
1: Can't they now? Well, Meredith, what kind of entertainment could you give Margaret for this Christmas party? We're having in her honor, you know.
3: Well, sir, Miss Bankhead, I'll tell you what we used to do back home. I'll tell you what we used to do back home in Mason City, Iowa.
1: Oh, no, not on Christmas Eve, Meredith.
3: I'll be glad to. We used to put on plays. Oh, I'll never forget that last play I acted in.
1: Yeah, I have a picture of you acting in a play.
3: Do you have that picture? I've been looking high and low for it.
1: Meredith, please, could we for 1 week dispense with that nostalgic drivel about your adolescence?
3: But this is very interesting drivel. You see, this play was about this doctor who was in love with this woman, and she was married. And her husband got sick, and the doctor had to operate on him. And the big scene was where the doctor had to make up his mind whether to save the husband and lose the woman he loves, or operate without washing his hands and get the woman he loves. Now, before he can make up his mind, the butler comes in and says, "Your car is waiting to take you to the hospital." Boy, I want to tell you, that was really dramatical, how he walked off the stage. Right through the fireplace.
1: Through the fireplace?
3: The door was stuck.
1: And you walked through the fireplace?
3: Oh, not me. I was the butler. What a hit I was, dressed in my T-shirt and shorts.
1: You played a butler dressed in T-shirt and shorts?
3: Well, it was a combination play and basketball game. I played center.
1: And now you're playing the center theater. Meredith, darling, could you possibly play some Christmas music for our little mom?
3: I'd be glad to. We have a number prepared here called Jingling.
1: Okay, Meredith Wilson and his orchestra and chorus in the gayest of the new Christmas songs, complete with snowflakes, sleigh bells, and Yule logs, Jingling.

0: Meredith Wilson, every week I'm amazed how a man who can make such beautiful music can tell such odoriferous stories.
1: Sir, I was thinking the same thing. How a woman can speak so beautifully and then sing Give My Regards to Broadway.
2: Ho, ho, ho, ho. Merry Christmas, everybody. Merry Christmas.
3: Oh, look. Here comes Santa Claus. Hello, Santa Claus.
2: Hello, little girl. Ho, ho, ho. Merry Christmas.
0: Well, what do you know? The child believes in him.
3: Oh, I was hoping you'd come, Santa Claus. Oh, I'm so glad to see you, Santa Claus. Oh, and by the way, how is Mrs. Law?
0: Oh, indeed. I told you you couldn't fool a sophisticated child with that Santa Claus routine.
3: Oh, I know he's not the real Santa Claus, Miss Bankhead. He's one of Santa Claus's helpers. The real Santa Claus will be along later.
0: You'll have it your own way, darling. But this is Margaret O'Brien.
2: Margaret O'Brien? Is this the little girl I used to see in the movies? Incredible.
1: That's exactly what I said, Bert.
3: Here we go again.
4: My, how you have grown up makes a person feel old.
0: All right, we can do very well without that Christmas trio. Did you bring Margaret a present?
2: I certainly did. I brought a Metropolitan Opera star. Come out here.
0: Why, it's Robert Merrill. Oh, Bob, this is a Christmas present. How are you, Bob, darling? How are you, Bob? Bob, I'm speaking to you. How are you, Bob?
5: Oh, I'm sorry. I'm a Christmas present, and I can't open my mouth till Christmas.
0: You're a present for Margaret. Oh, yes, I want you to meet her. Bob, this is Margaret O'Brien.
3: How do you do?
5: Margaret O'Brien? You're the Margaret O'Brien I saw in the movies as a little girl?
3: That's right. But I didn't know you were ever a little girl.
5: No, I mean when you were a little girl. So you're that little girl. Incredible.
3: Well, here it comes.
4: My, how you have grown up makes a person feel old.
0: Well, before we get too old, how about singing for Margaret, Bob?
5: I'd be glad to.
0: Ladies and gentlemen, Robert Merrill sings one of the great Christmas songs of all time, Cantique de Noël.

0: RCA Victor has long been pioneering the boundless new world of electronics and bearing the fruits of that pioneering into homes across the earth through fine radio, recorded music, and television. It is heartwarming to think of how much these instruments add at all times to the happiness of nations and people, carrying the message and music of Christmas around the world. But it is heart-lifting to think of how much they still can add to the peace of nations. On this Christmas Eve night, RCA Victor humbly pledges itself once again to the advancement of radio, recorded music, and television as international mediums. As science continues its conquest of the physical world, we shall look across the hemispheres from nation to nation as we are now accustomed to hear by radio. May this added sense of neighborliness help us better to understand each other.
1: Ho, ho, ho. Merry Christmas, everybody. And to you, too, Chalou.
2: Well, if it isn't one of Santa Claus's reindeer.
1: You mean rain, darling, don't you? I'm one of Santa Claus's helpers.
2: Oh, you're just Santa Claus.
1: What's the matter? Why, don't you like Santa Claus? This woman is suffering from claustrophobia. I wish they'd have cut that line out.
2: Jimmy, I want you to meet little Margaret O'Brien.
3: Hello, Mr. Durante.
1: Well, Margaret O'Brien. Oh, no, this ain't the Margaret O'Brien I used to see. The Margaret O'Brien I used to know was a tiny little child. I can't believe this is the same girl. Incredible.
3: Shall we go another round?
4: My, how you have grown up. Makes a person feel old.
2: Well, Jimmy, how about a Christmas present for Margaret?
1: I brung one.
2: Whom did you brung?
1: Whom? Only that great French chartreuse, the one and only Edith Piaf.
2: Edith Piaf. Edith, darling, this is divine. Having you on our show, one of the greatest singers that France has ever sent us.
5: Oh, merci.
2: I would adore having you sing for me right now.
5: Oh, merci.
2: And when you've finished, if you like, I will sing for you.
5: Oh, have mercy.
3: Miss Bankhead, I've heard so much about Miss Piaf. May I meet her?
2: Why, of course, child. Miss Piaf, this is Margaret O'Brien.
3: Miss Piaf, this is really a pleasure.
5: This is Margaret O'Brien? Incredible.
2: No, no, not that again.
3: One, two, three, go.
4: My, how you have grown up. Makes a person feel old.
2: I wonder if that'll ever replace Fred Waring. Edith, darling, would you sing one of my favorite numbers, Autumn Leaves?
5: Oh, I will be glad to.
2: Merci.

0: Oh, a Merry Christmas, everybody. And a Merry Christmas to you, Margaret O'Brien. How about giving me, one of Santa Claus's helpers, a nice big kiss?
1: Take your hands off me. Cat Edith Piaf, this is Margaret O'Brien.
2: Hello, Mr. Wynne.
0: You're Margaret O'Brien? But you're not the Margaret O'Brien.
1: Ed, we are not going through that bit again.
0: Oh.
1: We know the child has grown up. None of us is getting any younger. We've all grown up. You've grown up and I've grown up.
3: My, how you have grown up makes a person feel mighty old.
1: Sweet. Now, Ed, what present did you bring Margaret?
0: Oh, the best of all, really, Tallulah. I brought her a wonderful it's an opera.
1: Oh.
0: What a wonderful story. It's the story of a...
1: Now, just a minute now, Ed, before you tell your story. Ed Herlihy has a story to tell, Ed.
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4: 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And Tallulah Bankhead is giving a Christmas party for little Margaret O'Brien.
1: Well, Margaret, my pet, are you having fun at your party, enjoying yourself?
2: Oh, it's wonderful, Miss Bankhead. I bet there isn't another 14-year-old girl in the world as happy as I am.
1: 14? I thought you said you were 13.
2: It's such a long show.
1: Well, Ed, how about that opera? Are you ready to tell the story?
0: Oh, yes, I'm ready. I'm more than ready. Have you got anybody to sing the opera so that I can explain the story?
1: We most certainly have somebody. Yes. Robert Merrill will sing it.
0: Oh,
1: won't you, Bob, darling?
5: Sure. I'll sing Largo al Factotum from the Barber of Seville.
0: Oh, that's a lovely opera. But I'm going to tell the story of Carmen tonight, you know.
5: I'm sorry. I'm singing Figaro.
0: Well, I'm sorry you're singing Figaro, too. Because I'm going to explain the opera Carmen. And if you're going to sing that long-haired stuff from the Barber of Seville, it just won't fit, that's all. That's all. I'm an expert on Carmen, you know, an authority. I know things about Carmen that Carmen herself don't even suspect.
1: But, Ed, you explained Carmen the last time you were on the show.
0: Oh, well, that was only the two acts of the opera, Tallulah. But tonight, for the first time in the history of the world, I'm going to tell what happened to Carmen during intermission.
5: I'm going to sing Figaro. If I don't sing Figaro, I won't do anything. And you want to hear me sing, don't you?
0: No, not necessarily.
5: I'm singing Figaro, and you explain the story of Figaro.
0: Oh, all right, all right. Just to stop the argument, I'll explain Figaro. But you're going to find out it's going to sound just like Carmen.

0: pardon me just a minute. You're singing in Italian, and they don't know what you're singing about. I'll explain the opera up till now. As the curtain rises, there is a terrific storm raging off the coast of Australia. But that makes no difference to the opera because the opera takes place in Spain. Now, actually, this version of Carmen, which I am describing, has a title which is all its own. The name of it is He Missed His Wife's Cooking. Every chance he got. Now, I'll explain what he's been singing. We first see Carmen seated in her living room. She has just come up from the wine cellar of her home where she stumbled over something 65 years old. It was her father. Now, as Carmen is in the sitting room, you can see that she has a figure that is out of this world, you know. And if she just put on a girdle, she could probably get it back in again. But as a matter of fact, Carmen has only two teeth. This is very interesting. Carmen has two teeth, one in her upper jaw and one in her lower jaw. And one day, the tooth in the upper jaw says to the other tooth, let's get together for lunch sometime. At this point, Carmen's father rushes in. This is an interesting thing. He says, Carmen, I am going to get married again. I hope you do not mind. I'm going to marry a girl 18 years old. Carmen says, Father, you can't do that. You are 65 years of age. If you marry a girl 18 years of age, 10 years from now, you'll be 75, and she'll be only 28. Have you thought of that? The old man says, yes, I thought of that, but why should that stop me? He says, when that time comes, I'll go out and find myself another 18-year-old girl. All right, if you'll continue now with the opera. I'll explain that. It's unfortunate that it's always on a high note, but I... Anyhow, in the opera, we now find that Don Jose has come to see Carmen. Don Jose's a lovely fella. He comes from a fastidious family. His father is fast and his mother is hideous. Anyhow, Don Jose is wearing a suit out of awning material. There is a freeze on goods, you know. Now, he has this suit made of awning material, the same material that people use to make awnings with. The suit is all right. The only trouble is that when the sun goes down, the pants roll up. Now, Don Jose says to Carmen, he says, sweetheart, now that we are engaged to be married, let us elope tonight. I'll bring a net, and you can jump to it from your window. And Carmen says, but I live on the 10th floor. Suppose I miss the net. Don Jose says that in that case, our engagement is off. Now, Carmen says, Don Jose, first you must ask my father for my hand. And Don Jose says, well, I did ask him. I asked him, and when I told him that I wanted to marry you, he asked me if I had enough money to support you. And when I said yes, he tried to interest me in another proposition. Would you sing that part of the opera, please?
1: Oh, che bel piacere, che bel piacere.
0: Listen up, the audience can't carry all those words, you see. Now, this is where the plot thickens, folks. It doesn't exactly thicken, it just gets a little lumpy. I'll tell you why. A new character enters the opera. His name is Escamillo. And now Escamillo proposes to Carmen, and she accepts him. She doesn't want to marry the man for his money, but she can't think of any other way to get it, you know. And now comes one of the most romantic scenes ever to be witnessed on any stage. Escamillo kisses Carmen on her left cheek, then he kisses her on the right cheek, and then he kisses her on the forehead. Carmen says, keep scouting around, you're bound to find her. Wait a minute, there's some that are horrible. And now the scene changes. It is Christmas Eve, and Carmen cooks Escamillo a takey dinner. She says, think of it, dear. When Noah was on the ark, there were only two takeys in the whole world. Escamillo starts eating his takey, and he says, I wonder what happened to the other one. Then Escamillo asks for some marmalade. And when Carmen tells him that they don't have any, Escamillo gets angry and he screams, what kind of a house is this? And Carmen says, stucco.

Well, you know, ladies and gentlemen, that was the finale of the opera, which I would like to explain. At this point in the opera, we see Carmen's brother. His name is Ralph. He is running to the house. Ralph, as it happens in the play, is really a lion tamer in the circus. And every day he puts his head right in the lion's mouth. But today, just as he was going to put his head in the mouth, he yawned. And the lion looked at him. And the lion said, "Just a minute, who does what to who?" I thought that was good. Anyhow, Ralph knocks on the door of Carmen's house. And Carmen yells, "Who is it?" He says, "It's Ralph." She says, "Who?" He says, Ralph. She says, "I can't hear a thing. There's a dog barking outside." Then comes the famous wedding scene, ladies and gentlemen. Here my mood changes. This is wonderful. I'd like to explain this. Carmen's mother and father are the first to arrive at the wedding. They are wearing bearskin coats. The wife's coat is black bear and the husband's coat is threadbare, you see. The wedding ceremony starts and the judge says to Escamillo, "To marry this woman that'll cost you $2. Escamillo looks at Carmen. He says to the judge, "What have you got for about 3.5? The judge proceeds with the ceremony and he finally says, "If anyone objects to this marriage, let him speak now." And a voice shells out, "I object." The judge says, "You shut up. You're the groom." He says. So Carmen and Escamillo are married and they go to the country and Escamillo becomes a gentleman farmer. You can tell he's a gentleman farmer because he tips his hat every time he passes a tomato. But anyhow, it is very, very early morning and daylight savings time has come in and he is up so early he starts milking a cow on his farm. He's a gentleman farmer. And it's so early, he milks the cow while the cow is still asleep. The cow wakes up with a start and looks at the farmer. He says, "Thank heavens it's you. I thought I was being robbed."

0: My darling, that was a wonderful present, now, wasn't it, Margaret?
1: Oh, I enjoyed that immensely. This whole party, why, it's been just wonderful. And I want to thank Santa Claus for having made it possible.
0: Oh, now, darling Margaret, you're 13 years old. Surely you're old enough to give up this Santa Claus legend.
1: Oh, no. Santa Claus isn't a legend. He's real.
0: Now, look, child, maybe I'd better straighten you out, huh?
1: Miss Bankhead, maybe I'd better straighten you out. There was once a little girl who didn't know whether to believe in Santa Claus or not. And she wrote a letter about it to the old New York Sun. The letter said, "Dear editor, I'm 8 years old. Some of my little friends say there is no Santa Claus. Papa says if you see it in the sun, it's so. Please tell me the truth. Is there a Santa Claus?" It was signed Virginia O'Hanlon. And here is the answer they printed. "Yes, Virginia, there is a Santa Claus. He exists as certainly as love and generosity and devotion exist. And you know that they abound and give to your life its highest beauty and joy. Alas, how dreary would be the world if there were no Santa Claus. It would be as dreary as if there were no Virginias. There would be no childlike faith then, no poetry, no romance, to make tolerable this existence. We should have no enjoyment except in sense and sight. The internal light with which childhood fills the world would be extinguished. Not believe in Santa Claus? We might as well not believe in fairies. Nobody sees Santa Claus, but that's no sign that there is no Santa Claus. The most real things in this world are those that neither children nor men can see. Did you ever see fairies dancing on a lawn? Of course. But that's no proof that they're not there. Nobody can conceive or imagine all the wonders that are unseen and unseenable in this world. You tear apart the baby's rattle and see what makes a noise inside. But there's a veil covering the unseen world, which not the strongest man or even the united strength of all the strongest men that ever lived could tear apart. Only faith, fancy, poetry, love, romance can push aside that curtain and view and picture the supernal beauty and glory beyond. Is it all real? Ah, Virginia, in all this world there is nothing else real and abiding. No Santa Claus? Thank God he lives. And he lives forever. 1,000 years from now, Virginia. Nay, 10,000 years from now. He will continue to make glad the heart of childhood.

0: Margaret Child, that was beautiful. How could I possibly have grown so far away from that simple, wondrous belief that there is a Santa Claus? I thought I was giving you a Christmas you would remember. Instead, you've brought back something I should never have forgotten. All of a sudden, I remember how we sat around our fireside at home and sang the joyous Christmas carols, so symbolic of this happy, happy season.
1: Wouldn't it be wonderful, Miss Bankhead, if we could sing them now? Oh, I wish we could.
0: And why can't we, my precious child? Of course there'll be carols. We have the singers, Fran Warren, Edith Piaf, Robert Merrill. We have Meredith Wilson and the orchestra and chorus. And now we have certainly found the spirits.

And now, everybody, you here in the theater, you at home, and especially you men and women far from home, won't you please join us in singing, O Come, All Ye Faithful?

Our friends, dear friends, as years go on and heads get gray, how fast the guests do go. Touch hands with those that stay. Strong hands to weak, old hands to young, around the Christmas board. Touch hands. The false forget, the foe forgive. For every guest will go, and every fire burn low, and cabin empty stand. Forget, forgive. For who may say that Christmas Day may ever come to host our guest again? Touch hands. Touch hands.

Well, darlings, this has been our Christmas show, dedicated to our loved ones in the service of our country all over the world. God bless you, and Godspeed your journey home. Next Sunday, we'll celebrate New Year's Eve, when our stars will be Vivian Blaine, Jose Ferrer, Sam Levine, Ken Murray, Margaret O'Brien, Gloria Swanson, Fran Warren, and others, and, as usual, Meredith Wilson and the Big Show Orchestra and Chorus. And until then, may the good Lord bless and keep you.

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Listen to the big show next Sunday when we will have with us Vivian Blaine, Jose Ferrer, Sam Levine, Ken Murray, Margaret O'Brien, Gloria Swanson, Fran Warren, and others, Meredith Wilson and the Big Show Orchestra and Chorus, and of course your hostess, the glamorous, unpredictable Tallulah Bankhead. The verse Touch Hands was written by William Harrison Murray, and The Letter to Virginia was presented by permission of the New York World Telegram Sun. 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

0: Maine to the snowbound coast of California, from the borders of Canada, famous for Canadians, to the borders of Mexico, famous for Mexicans, from town to city, from mountain to valley, from north to south, from east to west, America is a land of tradition. Tradition is the seventh inning stretch at the ball game, firecrackers on the 4th of July, turkey on Thanksgiving. And at 1847 Rogers Road, Ozzie Nelson, American, is completely enmeshed in what is rapidly becoming one of America's most exasperating traditions. It calls for a complete mastery of arithmetic, trigonometry, surveying, semantics, foreign languages, including double talk and Jabberwocky, not to mention mind reading, and above all, the control of temper.
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2: You don't know how to work it, that's all.
3: I do so. Let go of it.
1: Boys, please, will you? I'm busy. Now, evidently, what they're trying to say is enter your tax from table on page 4 or from line 18 on page 3. Enter your tax from table. I could push the whole works off the table into the wastebasket.
3: Give it back, David. It's mine.
1: For goodness sakes, fellas, how's the government going to know where they stand financially if I don't get my income tax in?
3: Can you fix my squirt flower for me, Pop?
1: Your what?
3: My squirt flower. It doesn't work.
4: You squeeze that rubber ball and the water's supposed to squirt out.
1: Now, let me see it. There's probably something stopping up the hose.
3: I squeeze it and nothing happens, see?
1: It worked that time. Lend me your handkerchief, David.
3: Gee, I didn't even aim it.
1: No, that isn't necessary when somebody's looking right into it.
3: Pop?
1: No, but I will be. If you guys don't run along, let me finish this income tax.
4: Okay, Pop. You stay there, Dopey.
1: Well, David, that's not nice, calling your little brother Dopey.
4: You know what he did? He spent his allowance on that squirt flower, and now he can't go to the movies.
3: I don't want to go anyway.
1: Well, will you guys please finish this outside? Nothing to argue about in the first place. Ricky wanted a squirt gun, so he bought it. You want to go to the show, so go ahead, David. Evidently, Ricky doesn't care about it.
4: He's just saying that.
3: I am not wise, guys.
1: Okay, let's drop it, huh? Ricky doesn't want to go to the show, so let's forget it. Let's see where I am here.
3: Pop?
1: What is it, Ricky?
3: Can I have some money so I can go to the show?
1: Ricky, why did you buy the squirt flower?
3: Will Thornberry saw it in the trick store window.
1: What's Will Thornberry got to do with you?
3: He liked it so much, he thought I ought to buy it.
1: Did he buy one, too?
3: No, he's going to the show with David.
1: Ricky, what happened to you is a rather common thing. You see, you were talking to something you didn't want to buy. Happens every day. Fellow starts out to buy a car. Before he gets to the car lot, he meets somebody who tells him about a television set. Before he can buy the television set, he meets somebody who tells him about a wonderful movie camera. Before he can buy the movie camera, he meets somebody who tells him about a car. So he buys the car, and he never gets what he really wanted in the first place.
4: He started out to buy a car, Pop.
1: Well, that's not a very good illustration. But you've got to learn to be firm, know what you want, and don't let yourself be talked out of it.
3: Go to the movies, Pop.
1: Yeah, but you've already spent your money.
3: I want to go to the movies, Pop. You can't talk me out of it.
1: Well, I'll tell you what I'll do, Ricky. I'll advance you the money for the movies, and next week I'll deduct it from your allowance.
3: Thanks a lot, Pop.
5: Oh, hello there, fellas.
1: Oh, hello, Harriet.
4: Hi, Mom.
5: What's in the box, Mom? I bought that gray suit at the style shop. You know, the one you said you liked so much?
1: I said I liked it?
5: Yes, don't you remember?
1: No, when was that?
5: Oh, I made your double park to look at it, and the policeman was coming down the street. They had it in blue and also in gray. In fact, I met Louise Adams in the store, and she tried to talk me into taking the blue one. But I stuck to my gun.
1: You bought the gray one?
5: Yeah, I kind of liked it better.
1: Oh, this is very interesting. Fellas, did you hear what your mother just said? It's just like you and Will Thornberry, Ricky. Your mother had the same experience.
3: Did you buy squirt flower, Mom?
5: Of what,
1: dear? No, it wasn't exactly the same, Ricky, but the point's there anyway, if you want to look around for it.
5: Say, haven't you finished your income tax return yet?
1: Oh, just about. I started off with a bang, but the questions after name and address kind of slowed me down. Yeah, this is the one that's sticking me now.
5: Enter your tax from table on page 4 or from line 18 on page 3. That's very simple.
1: Do you know what it means?
5: Yeah, of course.
1: Well, I wish you'd explain it to me. I've read it over about 10 times.
5: Well, it says right here what to do. Enter your tax from table on page 4 or from line 18 on page 3.
1: Well, yeah, I guess I must be awful stupid or something, but it just sounds confusing to me. Why don't they just come right out and tell you what you owe instead of beating around the bush? It's a sneaky way of doing things.
5: Isn't this it? Here's the table on page 4. Now, we just go down the column to the amount you earn.
1: See, wait a minute. I see it. Hey, move your head. Here's the tax. Oh, sure. You see, you just entered the tax from table on page 4. It was that stuff about line 18 that was confusing.
5: Well, go ahead, fill it in. Then you can mail it this afternoon.
1: No, not right away. I want to look it over a little first and check it with this booklet.
5: What booklet is that?
1: Oh, this one that Thorny gave me.
5: Oh, let me see it. How to Save Money on Your Income Tax, written by 8874392.
1: Well, I think that's just his CPA number or a code number. His name is on its booklet. No kidding, it's a legitimate booklet. It's got things that I didn't know about. You know, if I were a doctor, I could deduct part of my car expenses.
5: But you're not a doctor.
1: No, that's one I have to pass up. Although I could be a doctor. I've got that big first aid kit you bought at the war surplus store. Hey, you've never had your tonsils out, have you, Harriet?
5: No, and I don't intend to. And I'll tell you another thing. We're not going to have another mad dash for the post office at midnight, March 15th. Go ahead, sign it, will you? I'll send Ricky with you and make sure it gets mailed.
1: Harriet, believe me, I don't need to take Ricky with me. I'm a full-grown man of normal intelligence. Here, give me the tax return. I promise to mail it right now.
5: I'm not the tax return.
1: Well, I thought you picked it up from the table. You just laid it down here a minute ago.
5: It's not under these papers.
1: Well, I can't understand what happened to it. I had it right in my hand.
5: Oh, here it is on the floor.
1: Oh, well, thanks. Ricky, get your coat. You're going down to the mailbox with Daddy.
5: How do you like my new suit, David?
4: Oh, gee, it looks swell, Mom. Do you think gray is a good color for me? You look swell in everything.
5: David, that kind of talk will only get you 3 desserts.
4: I mean it, Mom. I heard a couple people say how pretty you looked in church last Sunday.
5: Last Sunday? What was I wearing last Sunday? My blue dress and my blue hat.
4: David, are you sure you like me in gray? Honest, Mom, you look swell.
5: Well, yes, I guess it is nice. Gray's a beautiful color, isn't it?
4: It sure is.
5: It's a lovely color, gray. Look at all the things that are gray. Gray clouds, gray hair, the old gray mare. I wonder if this material will take a blue dye.
6: Hi, Ozzy.
1: Oh, hello, Joe.
7: Hello, Mr. Randolph.
6: Hello, Ricky. Taking your daddy out for a walk?
1: Just mailing my tax return. Beating the old deadline this year.
6: Hurts a little, though, doesn't it?
1: No, I don't mind paying my income tax. It's for a good cause.
7: Can I drop it in, Pop?
6: Say, I don't mean to butt into your personal affairs, but are you sure you've taken all the deductions you can?
1: Oh, yeah. In fact, I have a booklet here. I looked everything up.
6: Well, there's a lot of stuff you can deduct that most people don't know about. I let my cousin Herman do my tax. He's a tax man. Really knows his stuff, too.
1: Well, I looked everything over pretty carefully.
7: Can we mail it now, Pop?
1: Yeah, here we go. I'll lift you up. Goodbye, money. Just a minute, Ricky. Joe, believe me, I took all the legal deductions possible. I'm sure I can't possibly save another dime.
8: Okay, it's your money.
1: Up you go, Ricky.
8: All the government wants is just what you owe them.
1: Just a minute, Ricky. Joe, I can assure you I made the tax out very carefully. I took every possible deduction. Up you go, Ricky.
8: Okay. Okay, if you want to throw your money away.
1: Just a minute, Ricky.
7: I'm getting dizzy.
1: Joe, are you trying to talk me out of mailing this?
7: It won't do you any good, Mr. Randolph.
1: Ricky, let Mr. Randolph talk.
8: Well, I was just trying to help, Oz. But you probably know all the deductions you're allowed. Little things like deducting the tax you pay on theater tickets. Naturally, you know you can take off the interest you pay on any financing. Here, I'll let you up, Ricky.
1: Joe, put that boy down.
8: Go on, mail it, Ricky. I'm sorry I bothered you.
1: Joe, let go of him.
7: Pop, you're pulling down my pants.
4: This blue handkerchief sets it off a little better.
9: Gee, Mom, I don't know. If you think you like the blue suit better, why don't you take this one back?
5: You don't like this color on me, do you?
9: I like it, Mom, but how about you?
5: Well, I'm beginning to think Louise Adams was right. I think I'll take it back and get the blue one. But, let's not mention it to Daddy, shall we?
9: How come?
5: Well, your father'd say I don't have a mind of my own, and we love Daddy the way he is. We wouldn't want him saying the right thing.
1: Yes, sir, Ricky, my boy. It was a lucky thing we met Mr. Randolph. Really going to save some money.
7: That's well, Pop.
1: It might be just as well if you don't mention this to Mother. See, she might not understand.
7: Maybe she'll get mad at me.
1: No, just don't mention it. See, if she asks any questions, I'll do all the answering.
7: Oh, Ozzy.
1: Hello, Harriet. I was just coming in.
5: I was just going up.
1: Is that your suit box?
5: Oh, yes, it is.
1: Taking it next door to show Catherine Thornberry?
5: Oh, that's a good idea. Well, goodbye.
1: So long. You see, Ricky, she didn't even ask whether we mailed the income tax or not.
7: That's what I was laughing about.
1: Well, you run along and play now. I've got to get back and do some more work on this. Oh, you'd better go put another belt on, too. You can't go around holding those pants up all day.
9: Where you been, Ricky?
7: It's a secret.
9: What are you talking about?
7: It's a secret between Pop and me.
9: Mom has a secret, too.
7: I'll tell you Pop's secret if he'll tell me Mom's secret.
9: Well, Mom's taking back the gray suit and she's getting a blue one. What's Pop's secret?
7: Pop didn't mail his tax letter.
9: Mom and Pop are a lot of fun, boy.
7: Yeah, but they sure have a lot of dopey secrets.

0: 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You know, folks, I hate to say this because I'm very fond of the Nelson family, but they sure are in an uncertain mood today. Poor Harriet can't make up her mind between a blue suit or a gray, and poor Ozzy, well, maybe it's lucky he did meet Joe Randolph before he mailed his income tax. At any rate, he's doing it over.
1: Well, that's a different story.
2: You all finished, Pop?
1: Yeah, I think so. I just want to check this booklet again. I think I've taken all the deductions I can. Common disasters. No, I don't think that applies to us.
2: What are they?
1: Well, they list them here. If an earthquake demolished the house and a flood carried off all our property, and then a hurricane swept away everything else we own, I'd save $200.
2: That's a lot of money, boy.
1: And of course, there are other things. Charity, the theater tickets you heard Mr. Randolph talk about. Dependents. So you and David are deductions.
2: Are we common disasters?
1: No, you're dependents. You see, I'm allowed $600 a year for each of you.
2: Then how come I only get 25 cents a week?
1: You see, the $600 is supposed to cover your food, clothes, education, all your living expenses. I think that does it. Now all we have to do is get down the mailbox and just drop it in. Harriet.
2: Well, Ozzy.
1: I was just going out.
2: I'm just coming in. What's always so funny in the doorway?
3: Where were you going?
2: Just down to the...
1: There's Ricky.
3: Hi, Mom. Did you just get back?
2: I just did, David.
3: Oh, Jiminy, David, please be more careful. If I hadn't slammed the door, you'd have given the whole thing away.
4: I'm sorry, Mom.
3: That's all right.
4: Did you get the blue suit, Mom?
3: Yes, I did. Wait till you see it. It's so much nicer than the gray. I'm sure Daddy will like it better, too. Hello?
5: Hello, Harriet. It's Mother.
3: Oh, hello, Mother. Hide this in the closet for me, David.
5: Harriet, what's going on over there? Were you telling somebody to hide in the closet?
3: No, no, Mother. I bought a suit today, and I just asked David to put it away for me.
5: Why, Harriet, that's the reason I called. I was talking to Louise Adams a little while ago.
3: Oh?
5: She said she's been thinking it over, and you were absolutely right about the gray suit. It's much better for you than the blue one.
3: Louise Adams thinks I look better in gray now?
5: I must say I agree with her, Harriet. Personally, I like you much better in gray. Blue just doesn't do anything for you. Are you still there, dear?
3: Yes, Mother.
5: Well, I met Louise at the market, and you know how she is. I've had a craving for pork chops, and Louise tried to talk me into buying lamb chops. But I'm happy to say that I demonstrated the same strength of character you did.
3: You should have fought harder than that.
5: Dear, how hard can you fight? I wanted pork chops. I set out to buy pork chops, and I was going to get pork chops.
3: Well, good for you, Mother.
5: No lamb chops for me. I got the nicest pound of spare ribs you've ever seen.
3: Oh, yes, Mother. I was just just wondering whether I could get down to the dress shop and back before dinner.
1: All right, now, Ricky, I'm going to pick you up, and you're going to drop this in the mailbox. And nobody's going to stop us this time, right?
2: Hurry up, Pop.
1: Oh, hello, Emmy Lou. If you'll excuse us for a moment, we're going to drop my tax form in the mailbox.
6: Oh, what a wonderful bit of Americana. There you stand by the mailbox, a patriotic smile on your face. Your heart cries out, take it, Uncle Sam. There's a lot more where that came from. No complaining, no grumbling. You're eager and willing to pay your country its due. You're 130 million Americans, Mr. Nelson.
1: Thank you, Emmy Lou. Up you go, Ricky.
6: We've been learning about income tax at school. It's wonderful the way you can save money, if you know how.
1: Just a minute, Ricky.
2: Only here on the fire plug.
1: Emmy Lou, I don't mean to be rude or abrupt, but I'm sure I've taken every possible deduction.
6: Golly, I hope you haven't overdone it, Mr. Nelson. The penalties are pretty severe. They can put you in jail for fraud or fine you $10,000.
2: Now, Pop?
1: Better hold it, Ricky. I think I'll take it home and go over it just once more. I'm a little disappointed in you, Ricky.
2: Me? How come?
1: Well, this morning after Will Thornberry talked you into buying that squirt flower, I thought I told you to be firm and know your own mind. If I hadn't listened to Mr. Randolph, I wouldn't have to change this tax return.
2: What did I do?
1: Well, if you had known your own mind, if you had been firm, you wouldn't have listened to me. You'd have mailed it.
3: Oh, look, Ozzy.
1: Harriet, I was just coming in.
3: Well, come on in. Wait a minute. What's that in your hand?
2: I think I'll stay outside.
3: Ozzy, that looks like the envelope your tax return was in.
1: There is a resemblance, isn't there?
3: All right, what happened? And don't tell me the mailbox was closed.
1: Before I could mail it, I met Joe Randolph. I let him talk me into making some silly deductions.
3: Oh, now, Ozzy, before
1: now, don't try to make excuses for me. I've been wishing wiki-washy. No mind of my own. Thank goodness you're a little different.
3: But, Ozzy...
1: No, I mean it, Harriet. The way you went ahead and bought the suit you wanted. You knew what color you wanted. Instead of listening to a lot of other people, you went right ahead and bought that... what color was it?
3: Blue.
1: Yes. You bought that... No, Harriet, it was gray.
3: Yeah, a gray-blue. A little more blue than gray. There's practically no gray at all. In fact, it's all blue.
1: Harriet, you said it was gray.
3: Ozzy, there's something I ought to tell you. A minute ago, you said you had no mind of your own. That you were weak and wishy-washy.
1: I said wish and weaky-washy, but go ahead.
3: I took the gray suit back and got the blue one.
1: Well, Harriet, this is wonderful. You're just as big a chump as I... No, that isn't right. You've got your blue suit, but I still haven't mailed my tax returns.
3: I've got the blue suit, but I don't want it.
1: You don't? Harriet, what's the matter? Don't you have a mind of you... No, we've already established that. You know, they say that after people have been married a certain number of years, they get to resemble each other. You think that could be happening to us?
3: Could be. Say, I just thought of a very clever plan. Since it's pretty obvious that we both keep changing our minds, why don't you take my blue suit back and get me the gray one, and I'll mail your income tax return.
1: Well, that's the first sensible thing that's been said in this family all day. Say, come to think of it, we are beginning to resemble each other. You're getting more like me, I'm getting more like you. I keep changing my mind lately, just like you, and you just thought up a wonderful idea.
3: Flattery will get you nowhere. Here, take the suit box and give me your tax return.
1: It's a deal. Oh, but let me give you a tip. If you see Joe Randolph or Emmy Lou, run the other way.
3: Okay, dear. Well, let me give you a tip. If you see Louise Adams, you run the other way.
1: Well, all right, but you're asking a lot more of me than I'm asking of you.
3: In what way?
1: Well, Louise Adams is a very attractive girl. Beautiful eyes, beautiful figure, and...
3: So what?
1: You just don't run away from things like that.

0: pulls Ozzie off to re-exchange Harriet's suit, and there goes Harriet down to the corner to mail Ozzie's tax return. But they'll be back in just a moment with their closing scene.
1: Hey, Mr. Smith, that Nelson family certainly is a bundle of confusion.
0: Yes, but I guess all families are like that at one time or another.
1: Oh, not my family. 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
0: 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Other leading silver makers have raised their prices, but International Sterling brings you the same substantial weight, the same superb quality at 1944 prices. Could anyone ask for anything more?
1: Not me. Especially since I also got a great big beautiful chest with my silver. Big enough to hold 132 pieces.
0: Yes, you've really got something when you own International Sterling. The solid silver with beauty that lives forever.
2: Yeah, it's me.
3: Oh, good. Let's see my suit.
2: Harriet, before you open the box, you're sure you wanted the gray suit?
3: Of course. Let me see it.
2: Don't be so anxious. Stand back a minute. No, I don't think gray would look good on you.
3: Uh-oh. Well, okay, dear. Let me see my blue suit.
2: You like the blue suit?
3: Yes, dear. Don't feel bad about it. I've been through it myself. You'll like me in blue.
2: It isn't what you think. I didn't bring the blue suit back.
3: Well, I'll be satisfied with the gray one.
2: It isn't gray and it isn't blue.
3: Well, what is it, for goodness sake?
2: Well, I met my friend Danny O'Hara. And St. Patrick's Day is almost here.
3: Well, I've always wanted a green suit.
2: You're still off, Harriet. Danny's an orangeman. But don't get upset. It isn't orange. It's more of a reddish color.
3: But, Ozzie, I wanted the gray suit.
2: Well, maybe we can work something out tomorrow. We'll keep them coming and going. And the first time a gray one comes through the front door, we'll nail it shut. On the way home from the dress shop, I stopped to glance in the window of the trick store. And while I was looking in, little Will Thornberry came up. I really don't have a mind of my own.
3: I don't get it.
2: You will. Smell this flower on my lapel.
0: Tune in next week to another adventure of Ozzie and Harriet, produced and transcribed in Hollywood, and starring Ozzie Nelson and Harriet Hilliard.
1: And remember, the solid silver with beauty that lives forever is International Sterling.
0: Yes, Harriet, the solid silver with beauty that lives forever is International Sterling. Appearing in support of Ozzie and Harriet were David and Ricky Nelson, Janet Waldo, Loreen Tuttle, Marvin Miller, and yours truly, Vern Smith. Original music was composed and conducted by Billy May.
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13: What is it, Irma?
12: Oh, Jane, why do people think I ought to be a novelist?
13: A novelist? Well, I don't know, honey. 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
12: Well, every time I talk to them, they say, Irma Peterson, you're one for the books.
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0: Starring Marie Wilson as Irma and Kathy Lewis as Jane.
2: The other day, I was talking to an eminent psychologist, and he was telling me about a thesis he was writing entitled, The Human Mind and Where It's Going. Then he met my roommate, Irma Peterson, and he changed the title to The Human Mind and Where It Got Lost. Well, Irma affects different people strangely, but me, Jane Stacy, I love her. In fact, I can't wait for the day to be over and the door to open and have Irma Peterson come into the room saying,
1: Oh, Jane, I'm so disgusted with everything. I hate my job and the way my boss, Mr. Clyde, treats me.
2: Why, honey? What happened today?
1: Oh, it's all his fault. He yells and he gets me so confused.
2: You? Confused?
1: Yes, he asked me to put some ice water in the pitcher on his desk, and then he asked me to fill his fountain pen with ink. I think I got mixed up.
2: What happened, honey?
1: He was blue all day.
2: Well, honey, don't bring your work and your troubles home with you. Just relax. Here's part of the paper. Here's the comics.
1: I don't feel like the comics, Jane. Haven't you got something light to read?
2: Irma, you know, really, you have lots to be thankful for.
1: No, Jane, the future holds nothing for me. I can look at my mind and see there's nothing there.
2: Say, Irma, listen to the story in the newspaper.
1: What's it say, Jane?
2: It says, eccentric farmer leaves $50,000 to unknown niece. Henry Peterson, a farmer in Minnesota, was found dead. At his bedside was a note leaving his estate appraised at $50,000 to a niece named Irma. Investigators are seeking the whereabouts of the heiress. Irma, does that sound like one of your relatives?
1: Gee, I don't know, Jane. None of my uncles was eccentric. Of course, there was my Uncle Peter. He was kicked in the head by a mule, but he wasn't eccentric because he didn't shoot the mule. He bought it bedroom slippers.
2: Well, but Irma, honey, did you ever have an uncle named Henry? Henry who was a farmer?
1: I think so. He raised corn, but he got in trouble over distribution.
2: Distribution?
1: Yes, he wouldn't sell it by the bushel, just by the bottle.
2: Well, that sounds like a relative of yours. You know, Irma, I've got a funny hunch that you're liable to be the heiress. I'll get it, honey. Hello? Who? Mr. Silk of the law firm of Lerner, Daroff, and Matt? Yes? You want to talk to Miss Peterson? Oh, you're investigating all Irma Petersons. Yes, she's my roommate. You'd like to come out and interview her in regards to the estate of the late Henry Peterson? Yes, I just read about it. You come right out.
1: Tell him to take a cab, Jane. I'll pay for it.
2: Yes. Yes, it's 8224 West 73rd Street, apartment 3B. We'll be waiting for you. Bye. Oh, Irma. Irma, I've got a terrible feeling that you're going to get $50,000.
1: I'm so happy for you. I'm so happy for you, I could just cry. Don't cry, Jane, because when you cry, I cry. But, honey, I'm so happy I have to cry. Well, let's both cry, Jane, because now we can afford all the Kleenex in the world. Come in.
3: It's only me, Professor Kropotkin. Girls, what's the matter? You're crying.
1: Oh, Professor, something terrible has happened.
3: My poor Irma, what is it?
1: I just inherited $50,000.
3: Oh, that's... What?
2: That's right. Her Uncle Henry died.
3: $50,000? Congratulations, Miss Peterson.
1: Miss Peterson? You always call me Irma.
3: Naturally. Yesterday you were a poor working girl everybody felt sorry for. But today you're a millionaire.
2: But, Professor, money won't change me. I'm what I am, and nothing can be done about it. I mean...
3: Irma, my darling little pigeon, you mean now that you're rich, you'll still talk to a poor man like Kropotkin?
2: Well, why not? The rich and poor can live together. After all, the Rockefellers talk to the Joneses.
3: Irma, that's only because the Rockefellers own the phone company, and every time the Joneses talk, the Rockefellers get the nickel. Let's face reality, Irma, darling. You are lucky, and you have our blessings.
2: Of course, we're not sure that Irma's getting the money, Professor, but she seems to fit the general description of the family.
1: Yeah, and a Mr. Silk from the lawyer's office is coming over to check on me.
3: My little Irma, rich girl. Oh, what a life of luxury you'll lead. With money like that, you'll have a Parisian chateau.
1: Oh, no, I look ridiculous in those French hats.
2: Come in.
4: Hello, girls. Hello, Professor.
2: Hello, Mrs. O'Reilly.
4: Girls, could I trouble you for a little brown shoe polish? I left my eyelashes on the windowsill and the sun bleached one of them.
1: Oh, sure, Miss O'Reilly.
4: Tell me, why is everyone looking so happy?
1: I just inherited $50,000.
4: Irma, you've been in the sun too long, too.
2: No, it's true, Mrs. O'Reilly. We have an heiress in our midst.
4: Glory be.
2: Mm-hmm.
4: Well, Irma, now that you're such a lady, I suppose you'd be expecting me to improve your quarters.
3: What do you mean, improve? Let me tell you, Mrs. O'Reilly, you would have to have this building painted, plastered, and completely renovated before you could get it condemned.
4: Oh, hush with you. Just because your room's a mess. Well, maybe if you paid your rent, it wouldn't be.
3: Don't worry, you'll get your rent. I'm raising the money. I'm charging visitors 10 cents to look at my room. Now you don't have to go to Europe to see the ruins of Pompeii.
4: Hush up now. If there's anybody's room I'll fix, it's Irma's. That is, if Irma will still prefer our humble company.
1: Oh, of course I will. My money isn't going to change me. I'm a poor, simple girl.
3: $50,000 by her is poor. Hmm?
1: Well, all right, I may not be poor, but I'm as simple as I always was. Gosh, I can't mingle with the rich. I'm not the kind of a person who likes to ride on foxes and go out with hounds.
2: Oh, Irma, I know nothing will ever change you, honey. I'll always remember the sweet little girl who put my best evening gown in the stove when I asked her to baste the ham.
1: Oh, gee, Jane, we've had such wonderful times together.
2: Mm.
3: Yeah, I remember the time we went to the zoo and you offered to pay for an operation on the camel because you thought it was a horse with a crooked spine.
1: Oh, yes, mine has been a rich, full life.
4: Well, now that I see that Irma's still the same sweet, charming girl as ever, I have news, too. You're all invited down to my place this evening for a little birthday party.
3: Oh?
4: It's my birthday.
2: Oh, congratulations, Mrs. O'Reilly. I'd love to come. How old are you?
4: About 41.
1: 41?
3: That's right. Mrs. O'Reilly is 41. But that's just around one ankle.
4: Oh, hush with you, Professor. Well, I'll be seeing you all later. Come along, Professor.
3: I better go along with her and make sure she doesn't bake a cake, or we'll all be dead by dawn.
1: Oh, Jane, isn't this a wonderful day? I can't wait to tell Al about my inheritance. How do you think he'll take it, Jane?
2: When Al finds out that you've inherited $50,000, you won't be able to pry him loose with a blowtorch.
1: Oh, maybe that's Al now. Come in!
5: How do you do? My name is William Silk. I'm the investigator. Which one of you is Miss Peterson?
1: I am.
5: Miss Peterson, did you by any chance have an Uncle Henry?
1: Henry?
2: Yes. You know, your Uncle Henry, the one we were reading about?
1: Oh, yes. He was married to one of my aunts.
5: Ah. Have you heard from your Uncle Henry recently?
1: No, but I saw him about 8 years ago, and we spoke for about an hour, but I couldn't understand him.
5: Why not?
1: He'd fallen down the well.
5: Well, Miss Peterson, this is a preliminary investigation. It's narrowed down to three people, you and two other young ladies from Minnesota. I must say that since talking to you, you sound like the most logical heiress of the deceased Henry Peterson.
2: Come in.
1: Oh, hello, Al, honey.
6: Hiya, chicken. Hello, Jane.
2: Hello, Al.
5: Well, Miss Peterson, there's nothing more to be done at this time. You'll hear from us. Good luck to you.
2: I'd like to ask you a few more questions, Mr. Silk. I'll see you at the front door.
6: What's up, Chicken?
7: Al, I've got some wonderful news to tell you.
6: Chicken, before you start, I got some wonderful news, too. I'm just finishing a great new deal. Painting tuxedos on ducks and selling them for penguins.
7: Well, you won't have to worry about any more of your deals, Al, honey. I just inherited $50,000.
6: Chicken, I told you you shouldn't eat before you go to sleep.
7: Oh, no, Al. My Uncle Henry just died. That was the lawyer that was just here.
6: 50? Geez.
7: Uh-huh.
6: What a lump of dough. Why, the total rewards out for my friends don't equal that.
7: Well, Al, now that I have money, we can get married, can't we?
6: Married? On the contrary, Chicken, we're through.
7: Through?
6: Certainly, Miss Peterson.
7: Miss Peterson? I'm not Miss Peterson. I want to be Mrs. Al.
6: Listen, Chicken, what kind of a guy would I be marrying a dame for her money? I realize that I don't have a job or any money in the bank or any immediate future, but at least I'm a self-made man.
7: But, Al, I still love you.
6: Well, I love you too, Chicken, but it wouldn't work out. Money would change our point of view. We'd get married, you'd want to send the kids to Harvard. I'd want to send them to Macy's. Let them work like the old man did. No, Chicken, it's no use. We're on different sides of the track. You'll get in with that fast crowd that lives on roulette and baccarat and chuck-a-luck.
7: Oh, no, Al. I'll cook whatever you like.
6: Please, Chicken, let us not hurt each other any longer. It's one thing when people say, look at that bum, his wife works. But it hurts when they say, look at that bum, his wife supports him. So long, Chicken.
7: No, Al, I don't want anything. I want you. I'm satisfied with nothing.
6: Sorry, Chicken. I'm not the gigolo type. So I think I'll blow. As the French say, tête à tête.

0: You know, ladies, you can tell Swan differs from other soaps just by feeling a cake of Swan. It feels smoother. As Susie Swan says, it's a smoothie.
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2: She will never see Al again, and she's putting on a scene that would make Napoleon's death seem like a picnic. She's stretched out on the sofa, just sobbing her poor heart out. She has Al's picture in her hand. He's in a sailor suit. No, Al was never in the Navy. He borrowed the suit because he heard of a dance where servicemen were admitted free. Now she's kissing the picture and crying, drinking water. She's been doing this all afternoon. Honey, what's the idea of drinking so much water?
3: Well, I expect to cry all night, and I don't want to run out of tears.
2: Oh, sweetie, this is no time for tears. Well, you should rejoice, Irma. You're on the verge of inheriting $50,000. You should be happy.
3: No, Jane, I'll never be happy without Al.
2: Oh, now, sweetie, don't be so dramatic. For heaven's sakes, with your money, you'll meet other men.
3: Not like Al. He was so sweet. And he taught me so many things. At night, we'd sit on a park bench, and he'd point out all the stars for me. The North Star. The little diaper. The big diaper.
2: Irma, unless someone hung their wash very high, the word is dipper. Honey, I've told you repeatedly, honest, other men will bring you happiness.

0: Honey, I've told you repeatedly, honest, other men will bring you happiness.
1: I don't want happiness. I want out.
0: Oh, Irma. Oh, the poor kid. I don't... Come in.
2: Hello, Jane. Oh, am I early for Mrs. O'Reilly's party?
0: Oh, gee, Richard, I'm so glad to see you. Irma's in the bedroom just crying her eyes out. I don't know what to do.
2: What's happened?
0: Well, it looks like Irma has inherited $50,000 from an Uncle Henry, and Al has walked out on her. He feels that the money will come between them.
2: Al walking out on money?
0: Yeah.
2: The same Al who stands in front of a vending machine for hours hoping someone's nickel will get stuck?
0: Mm-hmm. That's the story, Richard. She's in the bedroom crying her eyes out. There's only one thing we can do.
2: Get Al back.
0: Exactly. And I have an idea what to tell him.
2: Well, where can you get in touch with him?
0: Oh, yeah. Well, let's see. This is the night he usually brings Irma flowers. But since he's not dating her tonight, there's no sense in trying to reach him at the funeral parlor. Now, let's see. Where else would... Come in! Oh, Al, I was just trying to get in touch with you.
3: Just dropped by to return Chicken's picture. Every time I read what she wrote on it, it tortures me more than I can stand.
0: Oh. Let me see the picture. Dear Al, I love you oh so madly, with all my soul and flesh. I dream of when you'll marry me and carry me across the thresh. P.S. Excuse me for not adding hold after thresh, but I had no room and didn't want to write on my head because I just had my hair done. Guess who?
3: Dame writes like a sonnet. Hate to give her up.
0: Oh, Al, you don't have to give her up. The inheritance doesn't have to come between you. She'll need help now. And you can help her.
3: Me?
0: Sure. She'll need a business manager, and you're the man for the job.
3: Hey, that sounds good. Then no one can say I'm marrying her for the dough.
0: Well, certainly,
3: yeah.
0: Al, sure. Now, we know that you want to be alone with Irma, so Richard and I'll just go on down to Mrs. O'Reilly's party. Come on, Richard.
2: I'm with you, Jane.
3: Chicken. Chicken, it's me, Al. Come out, I want to talk to you. Chicken.
4: Al.
3: Baby.
4: Honey. Oh, Al, you're back.
3: Uh-huh, we can get married. Gonna be your business manager. Gonna invest your money.
4: Oh, how, Al?
3: There's only one man who can tell us.
4: Who, Al?
3: Who else but... Hello, Joe. Al, got a problem. Irma's got 50 G's, and we want to know what to do with... Mm-hmm. Lay low until everything cools off. No, Joe, this money ain't hot. It's legitimate. If it's legitimate, you're not interested. Okay, Joe, so long. Chicken, I got an idea. When you get your inheritance, we put it in government bonds.
4: All but $500.
3: What's that for?
4: I'll show you. Take me to Mrs. O'Reilly's party.
3: My arm, Chicken.
5: Hi, everybody.
0: Taking everything.
3: Hey.
0: Irma. Oh, Al.
6: Irma and Al together.
0: Oh.
6: That's the way it should be.
4: Oh, please, everybody, let me speak.
7: Go ahead, Irma, darling.
4: I've decided that money isn't everything. What is important is friends. You can't take it with you. I'd rather take my friends with me when I go. No, you know what I mean.
6: What you mean, Irma, and we love you for it.
4: I want you to all share my good fortune. So after the party, I want everybody to buy themselves a gift.
6: Huh?
4: You know, something you wouldn't spend your own money for.
0: Oh, honey,
4: oh,
0: you
4: Jane,
0: don't
4: I
0: have...
4: insist. Just to show you what you all mean to me.
6: Well, Irma, if you insist. Miss O'Reilly, you're the first. It's your birthday. What do you want to buy?
7: Well, frankly, I've always wanted to have my face lifted. Oh, but I know there isn't enough money.
6: And nobody's that strong.
7: Hush up, Professor. So I think I'll just buy a little makeup kit. You have no idea how...

0: long it takes me to get my face to look the way it does.
1: I just thought you put it in the mix master for 5 minutes.
2: All right, Professor. Now, what do you want to buy?
3: Me? Well, Emma, darling, you know I'm playing the fiddle at the Gypsy Tea Room, and nothing would make me happier than to have a larger case for my violin.
2: Oh, are you getting a larger violin?
3: No, no. I can't stand the food there, and I want to smuggle in my lunch.
2: Well, all right, and Al, how about you?
4: Well, chicken, since you insist, I'd like to buy one of them big canes with a folding seat on top. You know that gadget sportsmen sit on when they watch the races?
2: But, Al, you don't go to the races.
4: I know, but my feet kill me when I'm waiting for that unemployment check. Say, that gives me an idea. See you later. Goodbye.
2: All right, Jane. It's your turn.
5: Oh, honey, I don't want anything.
2: Oh, I insist, Jane. Oh.
5: Well, all right, sweetie. I'll pick out something for the apartment, huh?
2: Good. And I'll charge it to my account at Gimbel's.
3: Oh, Irma, on behalf of all of us, we want to thank you. But most of all, your Uncle Henry, who made this possible.
2: Oh, you're all welcome. And I'm sure if Uncle Henry knew he was dying for such wonderful people, he'd gladly do it over again.
5: Well, we've all done our shopping, and you've never seen such a happy gang. Mrs. O'Reilly has purchased the most extensive makeup kit, everything from lipstick to mud pack. When the professor saw her face, he said, put it back in the mud again. Al and the professor got exactly what they wanted, and as for me, I bought a small Persian rug. Irma thinks it's very impractical because she says we very seldom entertain Persians. But she's happy beyond words, even though her account at Gimbel's has $500 against it.
2: Jane?
5: Yeah, honey?
2: Gee, you'll never know how wonderful I feel. I helped all my friends, and Al has a job working for me.
5: Yeah. You know, honey, you're what you call a philanthropist.
2: How can you say that, Jane? I was born in Minnesota.
5: Oh, yeah. All right, sweetie. Come in.
2: Oh, it's Mr. Silk again from that lawyer's office.
6: Miss Peterson, I'm afraid I have bad news for you.
2: Bad?
6: Yes, you're not the Irma Peterson we were looking for.
5: What?
6: No, the Irma Peterson, who is the real heiress, is a waitress in Milwaukee. We've checked your records. You never had an uncle named Henry. Good day.
5: Irma Peterson. How could you make such a mistake? Don't you realize we now have $500 in bills we have to pay?
2: Well, I didn't know.
5: Well, whatever made you think you had an Uncle Henry?
2: Well, I had an aunt named Henrietta, and I thought he could be her husband.
5: Oh, honey, and we've spent over $500. Come in.
4: Hello, kids. Chicken, got some news for you.
2: Al, I have some news for you, too.
4: Okay, Chicken, ladies first. What's your news?
2: I'm poor again. I didn't inherit the money.
4: What?
5: Al, what's wrong? You're white.
4: Chicken, I just came from the unemployment office. Told them I had a job as your business manager, so they took me off the list.
2: Oh, Al, what does that mean?
4: Chicken, I'm a total failure. I'm the only guy who's unemployed at being unemployed.

0: other day, Irma put her coat and hat on and started out the door with a cake of swan in her hand. So I said, "Honey, where are you going with our swan?" And Irma said,
1: "Well, gee, Jane, spring is here, so I'm taking our swan up to the pond at Central Park to play with the other swans."
2: Well, Jane, you know, Irma has her serious moments about swan soap, too. Like when she washes dishes. Why, she says swan is perfect for dishes. And you know, lady, it's true. 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Sure, next time you unwrap a cake of swan, just feel the cake with your fingertips. 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And what's more, those swan suds rinse away so completely your dishes don't need wiping. A real time saver. Yes, it's worth looking into, lady, because if you want a soap that protects your hands, a soap that'll get you out of the kitchen in a hurry, you want the soap with the exclusive super creamed blend, Swan Soap.

0: imaginary inheritance, we have an extra mouth to feed. 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And Irma, well, she just won't forget what happened. Honey?
1: Yes, Jane?
0: Honey, have you seen my gold locket? You know, the one I inherited from my grandmother?
1: Oh, I gave it away, Jane. I don't want you to get in the same trouble I did.
0: You know, if I ever wanted to give anything away, it'll be my friend Irma.

0: My Friend Irma, presented by Swan, another fine product of Lieber Brothers Company, was produced and directed by Cy Howard. Tonight's script was written by Cy Howard and Park Levy. 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
1: The Anderson Family. What's wrong with that dog, Mary?
2: That isn't a dog, Oliver. It's Mr. Tuttle.
1: We don't have to stand for noise like that.
2: But, Oliver, darling, he's going to give me a special deal on voice.
1: If he comes in this house with that moose call, I'll put a waste paper basket over his head.
2: You do no such thing.
1: I'll try.
3: Uh-oh, here we go again, folks.

0: Now let's visit the Anderson family. Well, this whole thing started some time ago with the advent of one J.J. Tuttle, a man of many parts, who has moved into the Meister garage. Among Mr. Tuttle's many accomplishments is that of teacher of voice. Mary Anderson and Junior are at the present moment discussing a problem with Homer Meister while waiting for Oliver to arrive home for dinner.
1: Oliver should be home any time now, Homer.
2: Well, I'll wait around a few minutes. I thought maybe I could get him to help me move some stuff out to the garage.
3: Gee, Mom, it's fixed up swell, just like a regular house.
1: And it'll give you some income, too, Homer.
2: Well, no, Mary, no, it won't. You see, Marthy made the deal with this Tuttle feller, and she's going to give him free rent in exchange for singing lessons.
3: You mean Mrs. Meister's going to learn to sing?
2: Yep, yep. Of course, I feel just like you do about it, Junior. Her voice ain't what it was when she was youngster.
1: But I think it'll be a nice thing for her. She's always wanted to sing.
2: Yep, yep. And I've been pretty lucky in breaking up the idea until this hog caller stuck his snoot in here.
1: Oh, here's Oliver now. Hurry, dear. You have company.
4: Oh, how long are they going to stay?
1: Don't pay any attention to Oliver, Homer.
2: Oh, me. No, I know him too well for that.
3: Hi, Pop.
4: Good evening, everybody. Oh, you eating with us, Homer?
2: Well, now,
4: Mary, why did you tell Homer we had meat tonight?
1: I didn't tell him.
4: And how did he know it?
2: Oh, now, wait a minute, Oliver. I don't want to stay to dinner. I just wanted to know if you'd help me a little bit after you eat.
4: Help you do what?
2: Oh, fix up the garage.
4: Why? What have you done now?
2: Oh, I ain't done nothing. Marthy and me are real happy, except for this singing teacher in the garage.
4: What singing teacher?
3: Mr. Tuttle, Pop.
4: Him? Well, I thought he was a big game hunter.
3: Well, sure, Pop, he was, but brother's he been around. He knows everything.
2: Well, all I know is there ain't nothing I can do about it.
1: No. Well, I'm sure Oliver will help you a bit after dinner, Homer.
2: Oh, gee, that's right nice of you, Oliver. Well, I'll get on back. Tuttle's eating with us tonight, and I want to get to the table first. I don't know how this is going to work out, so help me.
4: Well, I'll be over later, Homer. Maybe I can think of something.
2: You know, I'm kind of cut deep, Oliver.
4: Are you?
2: Of course, I know there ain't nothing romantic about it, but Marthy figures the cultural value or
4: cultural
2: something.
4: Cultural value, yeah.
2: Cultural value, that's it. Well, anyhow, she figures it's worth something.
4: Oh, well, it'll work out, Homer.
2: Oh, I sure hope so. You know, it's always a comfort to talk to you, Oliver. Well, I'll see you later.
3: Gee, Pop, Mr. Meister feels bad.
4: Well, it's his own fault. Why doesn't he pay a dollar a lesson and get Martha out of the house for an afternoon? Oh, now what?
1: Just relax, Senator. Yes? Oh, it's Mrs. Briggs.
3: Mr. Tuttle's got gold cups for shooting and everything, Pop.
1: Oh, yes, I know, Mrs. Briggs. I'm thinking of taking some vocal lessons myself. Oh, yes. Mr. Tuttle's very well known.
4: I wish someone would move into this neighborhood and teach cooking.
3: Am I too young to take singing, Pop?
4: Well, if it costs anything, you are.
1: I'm glad you called, Mrs. Briggs.
3: Gee, I didn't know Mom was going to take singing, Pop.
4: Well, neither did I.
1: I don't think I'll make a career of it, Millicent. Of course not. Well, I have to hurry, too. Yes, I will. Bye.
4: Hey, are you serious about this singing thing, Mary?
1: I thought I'd try it. As long as Martha's going to take lessons, too.
3: But, Mom, it takes years of practice, so Mr. Tuttle says.
4: Yeah, you should have started earlier, Mary.
1: How do you mean, Oliver?
4: Well, nothing, but, gee, you're almost reached your maturity there. You have a family.
1: But I'm not dedicating my life to serving meals and doing the washing for a career, am I?
3: Pop, I think you better drop it.
1: You see anything wrong in my trying to better myself? Can't I have a little pleasure, too?
4: Oh, of course, of course, of course. But how do you know this Tuttle knows anything about singing?
1: I know he does. Here, look at this little folder.
3: Yeah, he gave me some to pass out at school, too, Pop. 5 cents apiece.
4: 5 cents. Cheap paper. J.J. Tuttle, internationally known instructor of the greats. How modest.
3: But look at this paragraph, Pop.
4: Now, don't point. I can read. Does housework interfere with your career? Learn to train for stage, screen, and radio in your spare time. Meet your opportunity when it arrives. From a neophyte to a neurotic in 12 lessons. Oh, isn't that awful?
1: You're too cynical, Oliver.
3: He teaches dramatics too, Pop.
4: I know. Now, don't read over my shoulder. I can read. Train yourself under the guidance of this famous instructor. In personality, posture, proper breathing, proper stance, dramatics, voice, dancing, and staircase buck and wing routines. Oh, now, wait, man.
1: You'll hear no more about it. Dinner's ready, and probably after you eat, you'll change your mind.
3: Gee, Mom's going to feel bad, Pop, if she can't take lessons.
4: It's not taking lessons, Junior. It's who she takes them from. What does this toddle know about music? What's that, Junior?
3: That's Mr. Tuttle now. He always does that before he sings.
4: Now, you know why I don't want Mary to take this thing seriously? Would you like to hear 6 hours of that every day?
3: Well, if it helped out any.
4: It's no help to anyone.
3: He'll hear you, Pop.
4: I wish he would.
3: Here's the door.
4: Well.
5: Go away, Bonnet. Great Scott, am I to be hounded by every beggar on the Strand?
4: I'm looking for Homer.
5: Homer is not here. Hmm. Good heavens, can't a man have a moment to himself?
3: Mr. Tuttle, it's Pop and me.
4: Yeah.
5: Mm-hmm. Oh, yes, of course. Anderson.
4: Yeah, Anderson.
5: Well, well, step right in and accept me hospitality, such as it is, until I'm settled. Greetings, friend and neighbor.
4: Thanks.
5: I hope you'll excuse me, Mr. Anderson. But you see, I'm to sing at the Beekeeper's Convention this evening, and I must keep up me resonance.
3: You see, Pop, he really knows his stuff.
4: How are you going to keep warm in here? There's no gas.
5: Gas? Oh, I was going to take that up with you, and since I've gotten to know you, I see you're every bit the fine fellow everyone says you are.
3: Show Pop that tiger skin, Mr.
4: Quiet,
3: Tuttle.
4: Junior. You were saying, Tuttle.
5: Saying? Oh, yes, of course. I realize that my services are far above the reach of the peasant trade, but I'm willing to accept Mrs. Anderson as a pupil in exchange for running a gas pipe from your hot water heater into my, me little abode.
4: Well, I don't think we can do that.
5: Well, very well, it was merely a suggestion. I hate to be mercenary and mention a fee, but it would be the cheapest for Mrs. Anderson.
3: Oh, it's Mr. Meister.
2: Yep, it's me. Hey, Tuttle. Dinner's ready.
4: Well, then we'd better run on, Junior.
5: I wish you'd have Mrs. Meister serve dinner a little sooner, Homer. I'm used to dining at 6.
2: Hey.
5: Have her remember that.
2: Hey, you. Wait a minute.
3: I think we'd better go, Pop.
4: Forget it, Homer. Forget it. And let's forget that gas pipe business, too, Tuttle.
5: I would suggest that you think this over, my friend. It's an opportunity which comes only once in a lifetime.
4: Yeah, I'll think it over, all right.
3: What do you mean, Pop? An opportunity.
4: An opportunity for him to get free gas, I guess. Well, let's go home.
3: Would be nice, though, Pop, if Mom learned to sing good, and then she could sing at church and everything.
4: Oh, there's nothing wrong with learning to sing. It's just the trouble it entails is all.
3: But look, Pop, isn't that Mr. Briggs turning in our house?
4: Where? Oh, yeah. Hi, Briggsy, what's on your mind?
6: It's very important that I speak to you, Anderson.
4: Okay. Look, you better scoot on in. I'll stay out here with him. He'll never go if he gets into that big chair.
3: Yeah. You sure have him figured out, Pop. Hey, there's something I want to talk to you about when you come in.
4: Okay. Well, Briggsy, lovely evening.
6: I wish I could see the beauty in it. My whole world is crashing down around my ears, Anderson.
4: It's probably just that derby hat's too big for you.
6: Oh.
4: What's wrong?
6: It's Millicent.
4: Oh, your wife, huh?
6: I've been very lenient with her for years, Anderson. But I must call a halt sometime.
4: Well, how does that concern me?
6: Well, indirectly, your wife has caused this last outbreak on her part.
4: Mary? Well, how do you mean?
6: When Bartha told Millicent Mary was going to study voice, Millicent immediately decided that anything Mary could do, she could.
4: Well, Mary's only talking about it.
6: Anderson, I've read my home with a firm hand. And I've always allowed Millicent certain privileges.
4: Well, now look, Briggs, you're going at it the wrong way. Do like I do. Just merely state that the singing is out and make it stick. Never waver around.
6: Just tell her that?
4: Of course.
6: Anderson, you solved my problem. I see a new horizon.
4: That's a sunset.
6: You have given me the encouragement I need. I see now where I've been weak. But now I'm strong.
4: Ooh, look at
6: I'm the boss. I'll put my foot down. Once and for all. Would you like to come with me to my house? You always seem to know just what to say when the going gets rough.
7: Well, sure, I'll go over with you. Yes, I gotta see. Well, didn't Millicent say where she was going, Briggs?
6: She did not. And I'm very angry, Anderson. She's been gone at least 3 hours.
7: Oh, well, still early.
6: Oh, this must be she. Oh, I'm a new man, Anderson.
7: Be firm now.
6: I shall. Where have you been, darling?
8: I do not feel that I have to report to you like a servant. Hello, Anderson.
7: Oh, hi, Millie.
6: Just a moment, Millicent. I feel that you owe me an explanation.
7: Now you're working, Shorty.
6: I am? Good. And another thing, Millicent.
8: Oh, come, Free Baron. Don't be so provincial. Excuse me, Anderson, till I slip on something more comfortable.
7: Sure. Well, you did all right up until she left.
6: Should I follow her?
7: Well, just to the door is all.
6: Maybe we should wait till she comes back out.
7: Well, look, now, I'll run on. You have everything under control here. Just carry on as you have.
6: Thank you for those kind words, Anderson. You have no idea how you've helped me.
7: Oh, it'll come out all right. Good night, Millie.
8: Oh, I'm so sorry you're leaving, Anderson. But tell Mary I'll join her in class tomorrow.
7: You'll join Mary?
8: That's right. Together we shall go forward with J.J. Tuttle.
6: Anderson, it's too late.
7: Oh, no, it isn't. Mary will listen to me.
6: Oh, good. And by heavens, Millicent shall listen to me.
1: Me. Oh, is that you, Oliver?
7: Why, did you think it was Tuttle?
1: You're acting like a clown, Oliver.
7: Well, believe me, when I get through talking to that molting canary, I'll...
1: Shh, please, Oliver, he'll hear you.
7: He'll hear me? I don't get it. What's that, Junior?
1: Yes, dear. Huh? Junior's helping Mr. Tuttle with the pipes.
7: Pipes? Mm-hmm. What's wrong with them? Oh, I think this has gone far enough. I'm going to speak to that Tuttle.
9: Hello? Now lift that burner up just a trifle.
10: It's heavy.
9: Won't be but a moment now.
7: Now, wait a minute. What's going on
9: here? Oh, just in time. Would you mind grabbing that water heater like a nice fellow and lean it this way a bit? Yes, till I get this wrench on it.
10: Here, take my hand, Pop. My hands are about broken.
7: Wait a minute. Who told you you could connect this gas pipe?
9: My dear fellow, it is all thoroughly explained in paragraph 3 in my contract with Mrs. Anderson.
7: Contract?
9: Yes. Now be a good fellow and lift. Come on now. Don't stand around doing nothing.
7: Huh?
10: She's right, Pop. I saw the contract.

0: Now, back to the Anderson family. Well, Mary Anderson has a contract with Mr. J.J. Tuttle, in which she receives 4 singing lessons a month in exchange for allowing Tuttle to pipe gas from the Anderson's hot water heater to his garage home. The job of connecting the pipe has been accomplished, and Oliver is still trying to talk Tuttle out of the deal. They're in Tuttle's garage house.
1: Someday you'll thank me for this, Anderson. Great Scott, do you resent your wife being famous?
2: Well, no, but I...
1: Do you resent her being the toast of a nation, with royalty groveling at her feet?
2: Well, no, I don't resent it, of course.
1: Her name on every tongue. The music world acclaiming the new artiste.
2: She wouldn't be that good.
1: If she doesn't take lessons, she won't.
2: Well, yes, that's right.
1: Without lessons, you're depriving her of that opportunity.
2: Well, I know, but I...
1: Come now, Anderson, me boy. Be charitable. Help instead of hinder. Aid instead of scoff. And someday, you and she, hand in hand, as the moon slowly rises over Manasura...
2: Where's that?
1: You will look deeply into her eyes and say, I wish old J.J. were here.
2: Look, now, that's fine. But right now, what I want to talk to you about is this. That double valve you put on that hot water heater sends all the hot water over here.
1: I read you the clause whereby, and to wit,
2: with.
1: I was to receive gas and hot water in exchange for my services.
2: Yeah, but I have to take a bath.
1: Well, we can work that out, all right. From 9 on, you may have the exclusive use after my bath.
2: But the tank only holds 1 tub of water.
1: Is it my fault you put in a small heater?
2: Oh,
1: do
2: no.
1: I have to suffer because you were so nearsighted? You couldn't see things like this developing.
2: I'm caught with my hot water down.
1: In other words, yes. And now, by your leave, I am very busy.
2: Okay. The contract is a contract, but, brother, I'm going to get hot water.
1: Oh, come now, Anderson, me boy. We'll become very fast friends in the future.
2: I got it.
1: In fact, I promised to bring this tiger skin over for Junior to look at. One of the Sudan species which I shot while hunting in the jungle.
2: You shot it, huh?
1: Yes. How I remember that time. It was a moonlit night.
2: Hard way.
1: Yes, and my gun bearer stopped up short. He could sense something was wrong.
2: Oh, so can I. But maybe Junior might enjoy it. Well, I'll see you later.
1: Yes. Later, friend and neighbor.
2: That phone. That guy never saw a tiger outside of a zoo. He isn't fooling me with that moon over Manasseur.
3: Harbor!
2: Huh? What?
3: Hey, guess who it is?
2: Don't make me tell you.
3: Yeah, it's me, Homer.
2: Yeah, that's what I thought. What's wrong? What's wrong?
3: Well, I don't know. You know, I'm kind of sorry I let Marthy go through with this thing.
2: Yeah?
3: Yeah, can't even read the paper. She's yodeling every minute.
2: Carrying it too far, huh?
3: Oh, she sure is. I wish this viper'd never darkened my garage. And to think we were so happy.
2: Oh, well, there's a way out. And I'll find it somewhere.
3: Yeah, sure hope so. You know, he's been down to the cafe, too.
2: Yes?
3: Yeah, he's going to give singing lessons to Antoinette Murphy, the little waitress down there.
2: Oh, see?
3: Yeah.
2: That's why you're upset, Antoinette.
3: Oh, no, sir, Oliver, no, sir. Now, there ain't no truth in it at all. We're just friends.
2: Mm-hmm. Just friends, huh?
3: Yep. You know, she was just attracted to me is all.
2: Ooh.
3: Yeah, I'm just that way with women, I guess. Yeah, but I ain't been encouraging her.
2: Homer,
3: so help me.
2: Well, there you are. Free rent from Martha, free gas and water from us, and now free meals at the Gem Cafe.
3: Yeah. We got to find some way to stop this sheep in snake's clothing, Oliver.
2: Don't worry. It's serious with me, too, Homer. I'll think of something. Maybe we can get him to move over to Briggs's garage.
3: Briggs? Holy mackerel, no. He'd be madder than a wet hen.
2: Oh, I'd rather have Briggs mad at me than Tuttle.
3: Well, you work it out some way. My heart's broke.
2: Again, huh?
3: Yeah, I guess I'll go down to the Gem Cafe and sit around a while. Oh, me. Antoinette understands my moods.
4: Me.
2: Pardon me, Mary. Just a moment. Now, how long does this session last?
4: I have just 20 minutes yet.
2: 20
4: Now, run on and find something to do. Me.
2: Where's Junior?
4: In his room, I guess.
2: You guess?
4: Me?
2: Has this thing got you so upset you don't even know where your son is?
4: He's in his room.
2: Oh, in his room.
4: Me. Pop. Sit down.
2: Yeah, thanks.
4: Pretty grim, huh, Pop?
2: What's grim?
4: Well, you know, this sudden interest in singing in the neighborhood.
2: Yeah, even your mother is sold on it.
4: Well, it'll wear off, Pop. Things like that don't last.
2: They don't?
4: Gee, no.
2: If it hadn't been for this Tuttle character.
4: Well, you shouldn't look at it that way, Pop.
2: Huh?
4: Well, what I mean is, you're a swell guy, and it's not like you to submerge yourself in depressing thoughts which might injure the feelings or cause a human being any anguish.
2: Where did you read that?
4: In a book.
2: Oh.
4: But you see, Pop, you're such a great character. Things like this singing business are just straws to be brushed aside.
2: Oh, brushed aside. How do you mean?
4: Well, look at it this way. Don't sit on my model plane, Pop.
2: Oh, yeah. Excuse me.
4: Okay. You see, you and Mom have been so ideally suited, so understanding for years, that even I feel the serenity and understanding which shines through like a sunbeam through the fog.
2: Look, you better bury that book, Junior. It's getting you.
4: No, seriously, Pop. Well, there's good in everyone if you look for it.
2: Oh, yeah, yes, there is.
4: Yeah, and the bigger the man, the more good he finds.
2: Well, you're partly right.
4: And you could be so big, so far above this petty argument with Mr. Tuttle.
2: You mean I should let it go?
4: Why, of course, Pop. He'll realize from your attitude that he's met his mental equal.
2: Wait a minute, young man. I don't know more than he does.
4: No. Look, Pop, it's the sugar that gets the flies, not the vinegar. That was in the book, too. Well, try the sugar way for a while. It'll work out.
2: I never thought of that.
4: Sure. Now, go out and join Mother, Pop. Take an interest in her singing.
2: Yeah. Maybe you're right.
4: Sure. That's the stuff, Pop. Go on. I'm proud of you.
2: Careful of that slug in there, Junior.
4: You've made me proud of you, Pop. Well, you can go.
2: Gee, thanks. What am I thanking him for?
5: Now, come sit down, dear. I'm all through with my vocalizing. It'll be nice and quiet.
2: Well, I'm certainly glad to hear that. Wait a minute. What's that?
5: Just Junior, Oliver. He's so anxious to develop his voice.
2: Now, hold on here. If Tuttle gets hot water and gas for your lessons, what did you give away now?
5: Nothing. Nothing at all, darling. He teaches Junior free in exchange for Junior passing out his folders at school.
2: I won't have it.
5: Please. Let's just calm down right this minute.
2: He's a menace.
5: Please, he'll hear you, Oliver.
2: Who?
5: Mr. Tuttle. He's coming over this evening.
2: Over here?
5: Now, please treat Mr. Tuttle with respect, dear. He's so kind to us. I hope you'll be nice to him.
2: Me? Oh, sure. I love everybody, I guess.
5: Oh, come in, Mr. Tuttle.
6: Thank you, my dear. My, how charming you look.
5: Anderson's in here.
6: Yes. Mr. Anderson, good evening to you, sir.
2: Well, how do you do? Won't you sit down, Tuttle?
6: Sit down? Why, yes, thank you.
2: Have a cigar.
6: A cigar. Thank you.
2: Excuse me. Take this one. There you are.
5: Take Mr. Tuttle's package, Oliver.
6: Tish, sure. No. It's just a little tiger skin I promised the boy I'd bring over.
5: Oh.
6: Yes, it's one I shot while eating lunch on one of my dangerous treks into the jungle.
5: Oh, Junior will be very interested, I'm sure.
2: Kind of dusty, isn't it? I mean, the stripes run the wrong way.
6: Me trying to improve on nature, eh? The wrong way?
2: That's
6: why, right. I hadn't noticed it.
2: Just thought I'd mention it at all.
6: I thought maybe Junior could take this priceless skin to school and show it to all the pupils, and while they were discussing it, he could mention that I'm running a special juvenile class for $1 a head.
2: Hmm?
6: Per child.
2: Well, no, he's a bit young for that. Is this a moth hole?
6: Moth hole? Where?
2: Right there.
6: Oh, there. Oh, no, that... That's where I shot him.
2: Oh.
6: Yes, we always leave the hole. Sort of a tradition with we jungle hunters.
2: Yeah. What's this tag on?
6: Tag?
2: Yeah, wait a minute, Tuttle. Look, you didn't shoot this tiger.
6: Well, I don't understand. You mean to contradict the great J.J., Tuttle?
2: Contradict? Look here, look at this tag. Synthetic animal skins. Cohen, Larson, and O'Brien, Brooklyn, New York.
6: Oh, there must be a mistake. Possibly.
2: Look, now, this whole thing is phony, Tuttle. But you're a pretty nice guy. I called Tetrazzori, the vocal coach who knows everybody, and he says you're phony.
1: Wait, Henderson, I'll sue.
2: I don't think so. Now, look, before they come back, I'll make a deal with you. Either you live in that garage and go to work and forget this singing racket and give me back my hot water, or I'll tell this all over the neighborhood. Well, now, what is it?
1: Henderson, I hardly know what to say. I'm sorry, I'm entirely to blame. You see, I wanted easy money and prestige.
2: Mm-hmm. And you almost got jailed. Now, I know there's some good in you, like Junior says. So, you go get yourself a job and be a regular guy. You'll be surprised how good it makes you feel. Now, it's up to you, Tuttle.
4: Junior will be right here. Oh, why, Mr. Tuttle, are you ill?
1: Yes, Mrs. Anderson. Unfortunately, it's a reoccurrence of jungle fever, which settles in the vocal cords.
4: Oh, Oh, that's terrible. Well, can I get you
1: something? Oh, no, my dear. No, thank you. Only fresh air and a long rest will bring me around.
2: Well, now that's too bad. I'll help you over to your home, J.J.
4: Oh,
1: thank you.
4: Dear, I'm so sorry. And it's so certain.
1: Tish, it is the fortunes of life, my dear. We who pay the piper must play the fiddle, or vice versa. Allow me to lean on your... I shall be forced to cancel my future lessons, Mrs. Anderson. But perhaps at a later date...
4: Oh, of course, when you're better.
1: Yes, when I'm better. Good night.
4: Is he going to be all right, Oliver?
2: Oh, sure. Don't worry. I'm just sorry you couldn't continue on with your singing.
4: You know, Oliver, I think you're just grand about this whole thing.
2: Well, as long as Briggs' wife and Marthy have to give it up, too, you won't mind.
4: I'd planned on going through with my singing, but...
2: Yeah, so did the rest of the women.
4: Poor Mr. Tuffle. How hurt he must be.
2: Well, I can see where he would be. Now, about this hot water and gas.
4: You'll not touch these things. I made a contract, and I'll stick to
2: it. But he broke the contract.
4: It makes no difference. Poor fellow over there with no gas, no hot water.
2: Me, too. I don't have any...
4: But can't you see, Oliver? It makes a fool of me.
2: Why?
4: Because it does. You're just happy that I can't go on.
2: I'm not either.
4: You didn't think I'd make good as a singer.
2: Why, Mary.
7: It's awful hard to concentrate, Pop, with all the noise.
2: Yeah, Mary, he can't concentrate.
4: I don't care. I'm hurt, Oliver. I planned on...
2: I'm hurt, too. I can't even take a bath yet.
7: Uh-oh. Here we go again, folks.

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Mr. Briggs is played by George Peroni, and Mrs. Briggs by Jenny Johnson. J.J. Tuttle is played by Doug Young. Music by Gordon Kibbe, sound effects by Ray Erlenborn, and your announcer is Ken Peters. The Anderson Family is a Hollywood Broadcasters production, transcribed from Hollywood.

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8: The play that I want to tell you about is that Romeo and Juliet. Now, there is a real thing. It's a story about how this boy and girl was in love of one another, don't you see? It is. And everything would have been all right for them, except that their daddies didn't get along. They didn't. And when the play opens, Juliet's daddy is throwing this big fancy dress ball, and he invited the whole town to be there, but he didn't invite none of Romeo's people to come. And his buddies learnt of it. And they put him up to slipping on a costume and slipping in at this party. And he was a spunky kind of a boy, and he done it. I thank you. He done it, and he got in there, and everything was going good. Till all of a sudden, this girl, Juliet, come down the stairs. And he was so struck by her that he give a soliloquy right there. He did. And it wasn't about being or not being. It was about doing or not doing. Well, the do's, they won out over the don'ts. And so what he done, he got her by the hand and started to take her out in the yard. And we'll never know what it was that there's going to do out there. We won't, because this fella Tybalt recognized Romeo for who he was and come up on him a-trying to pick a fight. But Juliet's daddy, he didn't want no bloodshed right there in his living room. He didn't. So all he done, he run Romeo off. But Romeo didn't go straight home. No, he didn't. He went out and hid in the yard till everybody left the party. And then when they had all went, he popped up and looked around. And he seen this light come on away off yonder. And he says to himself, he says, "Hark." He says, "What light by yonder window shines?" He did. And let me tell you, Juliet stepped out of her bedroom window onto this stoop. And she give a soliloquy. She did, friends, and somewhere in it, she says, "Romeo, Romeo." She says, "Wherefore art thou, Romeo?" And he popped up and says, "I'm right here." Woo. I thank you. Well, as it happened, there was this great big pea vine growing up to where she is a standing. And so he clumb up it. And that is where they had that balcony scene. And they hadn't been there but just a few minutes till he asked her to marry him. And that shows that he was an honorable boy about it all. Well, she says, when? And he's... Well, he says, now, and that shows that he wasn't up there for no light courting. He wanted to get on with it. Back then, the reason everybody lived in castles was that there was so many of them to put up at nights. Well, there was so many of them there that they had to keep a preacher on duty day and night. Fella Friar Lawrence was his name. And so Romeo and Juliet, they went downstairs and woke him up and told him what it was that they wanted to do, and he thought that was all right. So he married them right there. But then, don't you see, it was a question of where they was to spend the night, things being how they was and all. And Friar Lawrence told Romeo that he ought to go on home that night. And Romeo, he didn't take to it too hot. He didn't, but he did. He went on home that night, and then Romeo thought that he'd better go off and lay low till things cooled off. And while he is gone, friends, Juliet's mama took a great notion that Juliet ought to get married. And then she was in a bind. She was. Because she didn't want two husbands, because she figured that Romeo would be enough to take care of by himself. And so she went back down to Friar Lawrence to see what she ought to do. And he mixed her up a drink, and she drunk it, and she fell out across the bed there, and everybody thought she is dead. And they had this big, pretty funeral, and laid her out in this family tomb and all. And before that Friar Lawrence could get word to Romeo that she wasn't really dead, some of them mean boys that lived in that town told him that she was dead. And he figured life didn't hold nothing for him. So he went out and got him this big can of lye to drink. So he went over to this tomb where it was she was laid out, and he opened the door of it, and he says, "Oh, my love, oh, my wife." He did. And he went in, and he drunk the lye and kissed her and says, "With this kiss, I die." And he fell out across to there. And he was a big boy for his age. He was. And the impact of him, a falling on her, woke her up. And she woke up, didn't know what was going on, and she looked there and seen Romeo a-laying dead. And then she figured life didn't hold nothing for her. And then she took his knife and run it into herself, and she expired. She did, friends. And the moral of it is, if you've got a boy that courts a girl that you don't like, or the other way around, if you don't want the expense of a double funeral on you, the best thing for you to do is to let them have a cheap wedding.
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0: I came across Mr. Kipley in the meadow by the church. If I've painted that spire once, he said, I've painted it a dozen times. He offered me an apple pie. An artist needs inspiration, he explained. Golden shortcrust pastry, delicious apple filling, and just the right amount of sugar sprinkled on top. But then, when it comes to the little details, Mr. Kipley does have an exceedingly good eye.
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1: Phew, what a scorcher. Mmm, hello. You look like a nice lady. Mmm. Yes, down the line has taken some metaphorical Viagra as we dip our toe into the murky waters of sexuality. Now, my old mate Stephen Fry got into a bit of trouble last year. I say he's my old mate. I've actually only met him once. I bumped into him in the corridor at Television Centre just after my show had been axed. He told me how much he enjoyed my radio series, but thought it hadn't quite worked on television. Anyway, as I say, old mate Stephen Fry got a bit of stick for claiming that men and women were different when it came to sex. Was he right? Was he wrong? As a gay man, did he have the right to tell us what he thought about anything? What do you think? Give us a call, 08000 155 947, or you can Twitter me at Gary Bellamy DTL. So let's go to our first caller. Who's there?
2: Hi, it's Alec here.
1: Hello, Alec.
2: Are you a bit nervous, Gary? First time calling your show.
1: Listen, you've got nothing to be nervous about, okay? You're amongst friends here. What are you ringing to talk about?
2: Right, well, just wanted to say, by the way, that I don't really like your show.
1: Right. Is that... that's all you're ringing in to say?
2: Aye.
1: Well, you could always turn it over, couldn't you, or turn it off?
2: Don't want to turn it off.
1: Right.
2: I'll pay my licence fee.
1: Okay, well, listen, I'm going to turn you off now. Thanks very much. Matt, do you mind just vetting these calls before we put them through, please? Right, let's hope this next call is a little more relevant. Hello?
3: Hello, Gary. My name is Gretchen, and I worked for a long time in Canada on a research program investigating the differences between male and female sexuality. Oh. And I wondered if you'd be interested in hearing a little about the tests that the men and women underwent.
1: I think this sounds brilliant. Yes.
3: Well, we showed the men images of women ranging from conventionally attractive women and women who would be considered less conventionally attractive.
1: Ugly ladies.
3: And the men were asked to look at these images, and some of the images were clothed and some of the images were unclothed.
1: How unclothed? What, completely nude?
3: They were entirely unclothed. Ooh. And the men were asked to rate the images between 0 and 5.
1: Ooh.
3: And 5 was, I would like to have sexual intercourse with this woman.
1: Yes.
3: And 0 was, I would never wish
1: wouldn't touch
3: to
1: him with a barge pole.
3: Have sexual intercourse with this woman ever.
1: Never.
3: And then we denied those men any kind of sexual activity for 1 week. And then after the week, the scoring for the images of the women who were unclothed was very high across the board.
1: Right. How high? What? Like number 5?
3: 5 across the board.
1: Right. And what about when they were clothed?
3: After the week?
1: Yes.
3: 5.
1: And what were the scores like on the original test before they'd been denied access?
3: Clothed or unclothed?
1: Both.
3: Unclothed was 5.
1: Right.
3: Clothed was 5.
1: Right. So basically, they just want to sleep with everybody at all times.
3: Well, that's a little premature. We're still computing the results.
1: Right. I mean, for me, it's quite clear that there's...
3: Well, I'm just passing on the data.
1: Well, it's a very interesting test. I wonder how much it costs. I mean, I could have told you that myself. You go down to any club on a Friday night, you line all the women up on one side and all the men up on the other side. All the women that night, they know they're gonna get, you know, right? The men just hope. That's how it works. A woman just knows she can just do that to a man. A man has to try harder.
3: Gary, would you be free for the fortnight and...
1: No way. Thank you very much. Right, let's go to our next caller now. We've got Samson. Hello.
4: Good evening.
1: Good evening.
4: Could I ask you a question, please?
1: Okay.
4: Why are you holding out your hand to Beelzebub once again, chatting these disgusting things about woman sexuality, fornication? Why are you inviting Satan into the hearts of men, women and children on the airwaves tonight? Why?
1: Just stop a second. We're discussing sexuality. It's nothing to do with Satan. We're just having a normal discussion about sexuality, male and female.
4: I feel the demon is coming to ask you to join
1: him in
4: his pit of darkness. Can you feel them big
5: forbidding you to swirl around with them in their peak of nastiness? Can you not see it? Why are you doing it? Why?
6: Can I stop you there? Thanks, Samson. Always a pleasure. Well, not really. Anyone else on the line? Hello?
7: Hello, am I through?
6: You're through? You're through to down the line. Hello, you're live on Radio 4.
7: Good evening.
6: Good evening.
7: Yes, I'm ringing in about the issue of male and female sexuality that we're talking about.
6: Mm.
7: Stephen Fry, it seems, got into a lot of hot water, suggesting that male and female sexuality is different. I mean, I think a lot of what he was saying, he was having a bit of a joke, but predictably, the ladies got up in arms about this, saying, oh, absolute nonsense, we're all the same. Well, I think there's a strong grain of truth in what Mr. Fry had to say. I mean, I live near Hampstead Heath.
6: Mm.
7: I love the Heath. Most aspects of it, that he touched on the point of men having relations with each other in the park, and they do.
6: Mm.
7: They lurk about in the bushes and behind trees, and they wait for another man to come along, and they have relations with them. Now, I have nothing against gay men, but this behavior is a very male thing. If you put two males up against each other with the same sexuality, it leads to absolute debauchery.
6: What, fights or...?
7: No, it's just that there are no checks on it.
6: Mm.
7: Women were put on this earth to prevent men from behaving like animals.
6: So you think man-on-man sex is like animal sex?
7: There's a biological, a genetic impulse in men to go out and have sex whenever and wherever he can. Now, if women had the same sexuality, nothing would ever get done in this world.
6: It'd be good to watch.
7: You'd walk into any social event, and within 5 minutes, everybody would be doing it on the carpet.
6: Mm.
7: There was sort of a storm of outrage about Stephen Fry saying this. Rosie Boycott, I think it was. She said, what absolute nonsense. Women and the men are all the same. I've had sex in a park. You think, yes, you've had sex in a park with someone you probably knew. You didn't go to a park and have sex.

0: You think, yes, you've had sex in a park with someone you probably knew. You didn't go to a park and have sex with 10 complete strangers, one after the other, possibly two at the same time.
1: No.
0: Did you, Rosie?
1: With another one queuing up, probably.
0: You know, she wouldn't have had a man at each end and another one in the middle.
1: I've seen Brokeback Mountain in those kind of films, and they do get quite rough.
0: Men are a rough, tough bunch.
1: But there's something about...
0: the idea that the gay man is more sensitive and gentle, obviously many of them are, and one can't make huge generalisations.
1: Mm.
0: There's an enormous amount of rough sex goes on a heterosexual level.
1: Mm.
0: I mean, of course, women enjoy sex. I'm not saying that, but in a different way to men.
1: Mm.
0: I mean, for instance, you must have heard this noise. That's the noise of two foxes going at it. It's quite clear that the female fox is not having as good a time as the male.
1: Well, how do you know that's not the sound of a lady fox enjoying herself?
0: Well, obviously, a squeal of pain and a squeal of pleasure in a female is very similar.
1: Mm.
0: For instance, that was a squeal of pleasure. That was a squeal of pain.
1: Mm.
0: Can you tell the difference?
1: No.
0: Certainly men don't, and men don't really care.
1: Okay, well, listen, keep checking those foxes, and thanks very much for your call.
0: My pleasure, thank you.
1: Okay, we're going down the line now to Leicester to speak to local community leader, Mr. Khan. Hello, yeah. What's your point?
2: That's what you are saying about this sexuality. Why are you talking like Channel 5? Why are you doing all this dirty thing?
1: We're just discussing it.
2: Pakistani women, they are not sexual. You see, they are happy doing their things, looking after family. Little bit TV. Then there's no need for sexuality. There's no time. They're so busy. You ask my wife.
1: What about your sexuality? What about yours, Mr.
2: Gary,
1: Khan?
2: Gary? We're on radio. Show some respect.
1: So, Mr. Khan, presumably, if your wife is not sexual at all, there's no sexual activity going on, you don't have any children.
2: I have children. I have three children.
1: So she is sexual?
2: This isn't sexual. You are crazy. There's nothing sexual.
1: Of course there's something sexual about making babies. It's called sex.
2: No, it's just making family. You see, it's making family. It's support. It's for supporting
1: family. So you make family like you make a cake?
2: No, you make cake with love. You take your time with cake.
1: Mm.
2: First you do the bottom, then you do a little bit in the middle, then the top,
1: yeah.
2: Then you put it in oven.
1: Mm.
2: That's a long procedure. My bloody daughter makes cake. Takes bloody half hour.
1: Okay, so we're talking about male and female sexuality, and I've got a female caller on the line now. Hello, my darling.
3: I don't want to talk about masturbation, do I?
1: Not if you don't want to.
3: Oh, thank God for that. Bye.
1: Oh, all right. Goodbye. Let's take another call, then.
4: Hello, Gary. It's Christian.
1: Hello, Christian.
4: I didn't think that your programme would sink so low, to be honest, Gary.
1: What do you mean?
4: Well, I'm sick and tired of the gay community being labelled in this way, like as a bunch of promiscuous people out with their morons and that.
1: Hold on a second. Are you gay?
4: I am gay. I'm openly gay, Gary.
1: You're a Geordie gay?
4: What's your problem with that, like?
1: Well, this must be a first for Radio 4. There's no such thing as a Geordie gay.
4: You see, you're doing it again, man. You're just talking in stereotypes. I'm a Geordie gay man.
1: And you've got a boyfriend who's also another Geordie gay?
4: Well, aye, man.
1: That is absolutely incredible. How many Geordie gays are there, do you know of?
4: Well, I didn't go around counting them, do I, man?
1: Mm.
4: I thought better of you, Gary.
1: Mm.
4: We're sick and tired of it, man.
1: Mm.
4: I've got a civil partnership. We've expressed our love for each other publicly.
1: Mm.
4: And we're like any other couple, man.
1: Apart from the fact you're both men.
4: Well, I am a gay man, man.
1: Thanks very much for your call.
4: Aye.
1: Okay, I've got Lisa on the line now. Hello, Lisa.
5: How are you?
1: Oh, I'm good, thanks.
5: I'm good.
1: We're talking about sexuality,
5: yes,
1: male and female.
5: I just want to say, I'm actually 43. I'm a 43-year-old grandmother.
1: That's young, isn't it?
5: I tell you what, I should be entering some glamorous granny contests, I think, because I think I might win a few, make a bit of extra money. What I want to say is my husband left me last year. He said I didn't have the wow factor anymore, so he didn't love me anymore.
1: That's sad, isn't it?
5: Yeah. No, it is sad, but I'm moving on.
1: Mm.
5: In my opinion, I'm in my prime, I'm young, and I've still got a lot to offer.
1: Like what?
5: And I think I look pretty good. I go to this place called Satin Nights every week, and I tell you, there was a 23-year-old there who thought I had the X Factor.
1: Really? So you've got the X Factor, but you haven't got the wow factor.
5: Well, I think I have. That's the problem.
1: So right. I mean, it must be hard, a woman of your age and your husband. Has he left you for a younger model?
5: Well, apparently not. He says he's not with anyone at the moment.
1: That's what they all say.
5: Really?
1: They always say, oh, it's not you, it's me, or there's no one else. Normally there is.
5: Well,
1: I'm just saying that to make you feel a bit better, because you're thinking...
5: thanks. When I called in, I was actually feeling quite up, but you've... Well, you know what to say now.
1: Well, no,
5: you
1: hang
5: think
1: on.
5: He's met someone, do you?
1: No, I'm sorry, I didn't mean to upset you or anything. I'm just saying...
5: He's more blind, he's not seeing anyone else.
1: Yeah, but he

0: Probably is, you see.
1: Really?
0: I mean, you know, actually, he probably isn't seeing anyone else. He probably just wants to spend some time on his own, get to know himself, you know, need some time to think, that kind of thing, which everyone's entitled to, and I'm sure he'll be coming back.
1: No, it's all right.
0: Listen, you're now a single woman,
1: yeah,
0: you know. Isn't
1: yeah.
0: it true that... Woo! Isn't it right that a 43-year-old woman has a higher sex drive than a 19-year-old... You could go dancing, you can...
1: I do go dancing.
0: That's at the Satin Dance place you just
1: Satin
0: talked about.
1: Night.
0: That sounds like a For Your Eyes Only style, pole dancing joint.
1: It's not like that at all. I mean, it is quite burlesque-y. It's corsets and ripped tights and sort of slightly
0: Ooh.
1: Gothy, yeah.
0: Well, you go, girl.
1: No, I do. I look great. You could have rested a pint on them.
0: On what?
1: You know. On my cleavage.
0: Oh, I get it. I can picture it now, yeah. And you can put a little roll of peanuts down the middle there.
1: And have a nibble.
0: And have a little nibble.
1: Anyway,
0: well, yeah.
1: So I'm definitely ready. I'm ready to face...
0: World alone?
1: Yeah.
0: Hmm. Thank you very much
1: Thank
0: for your call.
1: Bye-bye. Bye.
0: Lovely to speak to a jolly old lady like that, you know. Someone's still going for it at 43. And my next caller, who's there? Hello?
2: The Nugget.
0: Hello, Nugget.
2: No, the Nugget.
0: Hello, the Nugget. What are you calling about?
2: My old female sexuality thing.
0: Hmm?
2: Well, apparently you're saying that women don't approach sex in the same way as men.
0: They don't, no.
2: Well, some women do.
0: Yeah, explain.
2: Slags and tarts.
0: Well, you can't call a lady a slag or a tart or whatever. They just...
2: You can call them whatever you like. That'd be ridiculous.
0: You know, men can do it if they want to, can't they?
2: We're programmed to do it ever since the cavemen.
0: You're talking about who makes the first move.
2: Documentaries about cavemen. We used to hit him over the head with a club and drag him into the cave by the hair. That ain't made up. That is what happened.
0: Yeah, but
2: it really happened. That really happened.
0: Well, thanks to Nugget there.
2: No, the Nugget.
0: The Nugget. Thank you, Muppet.
3: Ah, Mr. Bellamy.
0: Hello.
3: Yes, it's Professor Anthony Bison here.
0: Hello, Mr. Bison.
3: Professor Bison.
0: Professor Bison.
3: Apropos your subject of the difference in sexuality, the battle of the sexes has always been with us. As Haramula, the doomed 18-year-old queen-to-be of Mesopotamia, exclaimed, while crossing the Euphrates to meet her appointed husband, the 9-year-old Persian boy king Arak the Mighty, in 892 BC. Why should I, she wailed, a princess goddess, divine ruler, proud and fecund, be forced to consort with this undeveloped Persian cub? What secrets and pleasures of the bed knows he? Oh, Ishtar, why do you mock me so? Ishtar, who is, of course, the... Come along.
0: The Ishtar, that's that film with Dustin Hoffman.
3: The Mesopotamian goddess of love.
0: Yes,
3: knew that Haramula had a prodigious sexual appetite and had already been unfaithful to her intended many times.
0: Mm.
3: On occasions with her own brother, no less.
0: Ooh.
3: Ishtar was outraged by such behavior and sent forth a violent storm which tossed the wanton, hapless princess overboard.
0: Mm.
3: Although Haramula made it to the shore, a huge ravenous wolf found her, raped her, and bit out her eyes. She lived the rest of her days as a blind beggar. Food for thought, wouldn't you agree?
0: Mmm.
3: Thank you very much and goodbye.
0: Thank you. Got Len on the phone. We're talking about male and female sexuality.
4: Yeah. Oh, God, my mind's gone full of images. Can I ring you back?
0: Oh, okay. It seemed a little bit troubled there. I can understand. It's a very difficult topic, sexuality, very personal. Hopefully he'll ring us back. Okay, hello. Who's there?
5: Oh, hello, it's Samira.
0: Hello, Samira. That's a nice name.
5: Well, it's not my real name, actually.
0: Oh, you're ringing in under a fake name.
5: Yes,
0: so, Samira, what are you calling about?
5: I'm ringing in response to the gentleman who seems to be rather against the fact that some women approach sex in the same way as men. Well, I am one of those women.
0: Can I just clarify? Are you ringing in as a slag or a tart?
5: Well, I don't really think either of those... tags are appropriate to any women. I find them extremely offensive. I'm a sex worker.
0: A sex worker? Whoa, what the hell is that? I mean, it sounds a bit industrial, doesn't it?
5: It involves having sex with men or women for money, usually men.
0: That sounds a bit like a prostitute.
5: That's exactly what I am, Gary. I'm from the English Collective of Prostitutes.
0: Oh.
5: And we are campaigning for the abolition of the prostitution laws which criminalise sex workers and our families.
0: Yes.
5: And we're looking for economic alternatives, higher benefits and wages.
0: Mm.
5: We'd like to get across that there are no bad women, just bad laws.
0: You make it sound all so sort of serious. I like to think about,
5: serious.
0: Yeah, it's serious. But I think about those old bordellos, you know, with the women on the honky-tonk pianos and in the basques, dancing the can-can, and getting the money in the fun way, you know. You just painted like a really sort of like grimy picture of a rainy night in Bradford.
5: Have you ever been in a brothel, Gary? Because I've never, I've
0: Do you know what?
5: Never seen one like that before.
0: I haven't. I bet you've got some funny stories, though. some of the funny men that might turn up. You
5: Gary,
0: know,
5: it's not a hen party. It's
0: no,
5: a
0: but
5: job.
0: There's some
5: it's
0: funny
5: a,
0: things. What's the funniest story? What's the funniest one you've had?
5: We don't really go in it for the fun, Gary.
0: No.
5: A lot of the women who work in the sex industry are there because they may have drug problems, they're looking to support families.
0: Mm.
5: They don't necessarily go in for the fun, for the feather boas, as
0: all
5: you
0: right.
5: might.
0: Thanks for talking to us.
5: It's a pleasure.
0: I enjoyed that. So anyway, yes, if any of you have been in a brothel, why not ring in and tell us your experiences inside one? Are they good? Are they bad? Have you got any funny stories? Let's go to a regular caller now. It's Graham Downs. Hello, Graham.
6: Hello, Gary.
0: Hello, Graham. How are you doing?
6: Oh, this topic. It's what makes the world go bad, doesn't it? Sexuality. I know Billy Bragg wrote that song. I can play it on the guitar. He's like Marmite. You either like him or you don't. And what sexuality? I'll just say, suffice to say, Gary, that men are pretty well preoccupied with sex. I'm not sure that women are quite as much. I think about the men, it's pretty well, or I would say almost constant. I don't know how some of them bankers even have time to look at the piles of money.
0: How often do you think of sex, Graham?
7: Hello?
0: Oh,
6: Mum, what are you doing?
7: Are
6: you listening to my...
7: Who's this?
6: I'm talking to Gary
7: Birmingham. Oh, hello, Gary.
0: Hello. So it is me, yeah.
7: It's just because he was going breathless. And when he goes breathless, I know he's...
6: What's up on my set, my life? You tell I don't dare there like that. Me... That way.
0: Graham's mum, hello.
7: Hello.
6: Listen, hello, Graham.
7: Calm down.
6: Sorry.
0: Listen, one at a time.
7: Calm down.
0: One at a time. One at a time.
6: Are you interrupting a private call? Yes.
7: He's getting agitated because he's been getting excited.
6: Graham's mum, are you an interfering nosy cat?
0: Graham's mum.
7: This is why.
0: I was just talking to Graham about his sexuality. I was about to ask him something.
6: Sexuality.
7: He wants to ask you something.
0: I was going to ask both of you, actually.
7: Mm.
0: You know, how do you deal with... Graham's mum, looking after Graham in his room, he's housebound.
7: Yeah, bless him.
6: No,
0: you must be aware that that Graham obviously has sexual urges.
6: Yeah, what?
0: As a mother, do you...
7: put it this way, I know his body very well, I wash it twice a day, well I can turn it.
6: Oh, that's charming. That's all
7: yeah.
0: So it must be very difficult for you to keep anything private.
6: Yes,
0: so don't you think it might be good for, both of you? If maybe Graham could spend some time with someone else and have some other female company.
7: The thing about it is that I just don't want him to get hurt.
6: What are you talking about, Mum?
0: Yeah, but how do you know someone's going to hurt him? You know, there might be some nice ladies in the world.
6: Yeah.
7: He doesn't want a nice lady. He's got me.
6: Yeah, what are you talking about, Mum? I like a nice lady come round, Gary.
7: But what nice lady's going to come round and light you?
0: Oh, come on, that's not...
7: Have you seen the size of him?
6: So, Gary, imagine that when something like your own mum says something like that.
7: Darling, you're my little baby and I love you, but it's a fact. It's a fact.
0: Maybe you're being overprotective.
6: Yeah.
0: What wouldn't you love more than having your son marry a lovely woman he loves and being happy ever after?
7: There's nothing I'd like more, but it's not ever going to happen.
0: If you say that, though, it never will if you have that attitude.
6: That's fine. I'll tell her, gal.
7: Peaky little sod.
6: I love you, Mum.
7: I love you too, darling.
0: Oh, well, let's leave it there then, shall we? Have some sugar puffs.
6: Sexuality. Bye.
0: Okay, I've got Professor Lucien Hemsmith on the line now.
8: Yes.
0: What's your point, Prof?
8: I'm calling in response to an earlier call.
0: Right.
8: I find it extraordinary that anyone could repeat the old saw that Princess Arambula was ravished by a wolf. Everybody knows that this misconception has arisen as a result of the confusion between the Persian word for wolf, gurga, and the Arab word burga,
0: of course.
8: The traditional outer garment worn by Arab men. Arambula was humbled, not by a wolf, but by a wandering Bedou tribesman.
0: That's right.
8: Please, I beg of you not to allow that imbecile professor, and I dignify him with the word, Anthony Bison, on the air with his ludicrous and ill-informed drivel. Thank you.
0: Glad we cleared that up. Okay, yes, who's next? Hello.
9: Hello, Gary.
0: Hello.
9: My name's Norman.
0: Hello, Norman.
9: And I'm proud to say I'm a gay man.
0: Well done.
9: Yep, gay right through my bones. It's written through me like a stick of rock. G-A-I, gay. I tell you what I'm calling you, mate.
0: Yeah.
9: I'm ringing you about the armed forces.
0: Mm-hmm.
9: You know, gays being allowed into the armed forces. Apparently now I saw a documentary about it and it's all fine.
0: Mm.
9: And when I was a boy, I was desperate to be in the army.
0: Mm.
9: And I thought, Norman, don't bother. You'll get a right hiding. So I didn't bother joining. And now I'm 51. It's too late. I've been a right plonker.
0: Well, listen, it's too late to join the army, but have you found any other advantages of coming out and being gay?
9: Oh, I love it.
0: Well, what other great things are there about being gay at your age?
9: I get on great with old people.
0: Yeah.
9: Old people love gays.
0: They do, especially old ladies.
9: Oh, I talk to them for hours.
0: Yeah.
9: I'm very flamboyant. I've got a lot of scarves.
0: Have
9: I'm
0: you?
9: Like an old-style gay chap, really.
0: Yeah.
9: I'm very friendly to everyone.
0: Do you have a boyfriend?
9: Not at the moment.
0: So you're single and fancy-free?
9: Ho-ho-ho-ho! Watch yourself!
0: Thanks for your call.
9: Bye!
0: Bye-bye. Right. I think we've got Len back on the line. Hello, Len.
10: Yeah,
0: feeling better now?
10: Yeah.
0: Ready to talk?
10: Yeah.
0: Okay.
10: Well...
0: it's okay. It's okay.
10: Sorry, no.
0: Come on, it's all right.
10: I'll ring. Can I ring you back? Sorry about this.
0: All right, ring. Okay, ring back again. Okay, hello. I've got Baal on the line. Hello, Baal.
11: Oh, hello there. How are you?
0: You know what? I'm absolutely great.
11: It's wonderful to be on the airwaves, as it were.
0: Mm.
11: And I say to all the listeners, God bless you all. I really mean it. A bit nervous.
0: Yeah, well, don't be nervous. It's fine.
11: Pardon?
0: Don't worry.
11: Learning about the subject of sexuality.
0: Right.
11: We all want to know if there are differences, or indeed if there are similarities, between the sexual response, as it were.
0: Sexual response?
11: House,
0: are you a sexual man?
11: Well, I have been known to be a sexual man at times. Of course, when I was younger, I was probably more sensual than sexual, you see. I think too much is sometimes spent on sexuality, and maybe people should maybe spare a bit of thought for people who are more engaged in sensuality. And I think we should really all just calm down.
0: Well,
11: oh, hello there.
0: We are all told that that women have more sensual feelings, whereas men have more sexual feelings. So would you say that you were more, you know, your sexuality was kind of feminine?
11: I suppose if there was any way of describing it, it would be a third form of sexual...
0: So you've got masculine, you've got feminine.
11: Yes.
0: What would you call this third sort of hybrid you're talking about?
11: I call it the Cybian phase.
0: Cybian?
11: Cybian, C-Y-B-A-I-N.
0: When did your sort of sexuality kick in then?
11: When I was probably about 28.
0: It's quite late.
11: Well, it depends how you measure years, of course.
0: Surely when you were about 13, 14, you discovered this, your sexuality,
11: well,
0: your feelings.
11: Well, fair enough question. And then, of course, I went through my pubic period rather later, I'm afraid.
0: What, 28?
11: Well, probably about 26, and that went on for about 15 years, different parts of me expanding and growing, bushier hair in certain parts, did not mention them, and of course, the shortening of the thumb.
0: Yeah.
11: But coming back to my main point, I think air shows should really be banned now. I mean, we've really moved on technologically-wise. Do we really need to see pilots physically fly up and crash into the crowd? We could certainly do this in some form of stimulation, and I shan't say anything more on the matter.
0: Can I just ask
11: you? Thank you very much.
0: Oh, he's gone. Better move on to another call. Hello? Who's there?
12: My name's Rupert Allingham.
0: Hello, what are you calling about?
12: This discussion that you're having about male sexuality, female sexuality, and, well, homosexuality as well.
0: Mm. So what's your take on it all, then?
12: Well, I am gay.
0: Right.
12: I like musical theatre.
0: Mm.
12: Sing Along a Sound of Music, I love that.
0: Yeah.
12: John Barrowman.
0: We all like him. Do you like Graham Norton?
12: I love Graham Norton.
0: The Pet Shop Boys?
12: And the Pet Shop Boys.
0: Do you like the films of Marilyn Monroe?
12: Oh, but you know my favourite's Judy Garland.
0: Yes.
12: But I find it very, very difficult.
0: What do you find difficult?
12: Well, mainly because I actually prefer women.
0: So you're bisexual?
12: Well, no. Sexually, I much prefer women.
0: Well, you're not gay, then.
12: Well, everybody tells me I am.
0: You're not gay, right? Because I think a gay man loves other men, you see. You just seem to like things that gay men seem to like. You like, you know, the cliché...
12: Well, except women. I love women, you see. That's, you know, it's made me very sexually confused.
0: Okay, what about if you tried sleeping with a man?
12: Oh, God, no.
0: No.
12: Can you imagine it?
0: Ugh. You're not gay. Just because you like Barbra Streisand...
12: Oh, I love Barbra Streisand.
0: Look, take it from me, as a fellow Barbra Streisand fan, you are probably not gay. Okay, I've got a Pete Wallander on the phone, calling from not Sweden, but Swindon. Hello, Pete.
13: Hello, Gary. All right, mate?
0: Hey, I'm good, thanks. How are you?
13: I ain't bad, you know. Ain't bad, been better. I was thinking about the male and female sexuality.
0: Yes.
13: The difference between the two.
0: Yeah, it's a hot topic.
13: There ain't one.
0: No.
13: We love it, so do they. They pretend they don't love it at first, but after a while they have to admit, do you know what, this is blinding, don't stop, carry on, and that's it.
0: Well, I think we better leave it. Thanks for your call. Okay, we've got Len on the line. Len...
14: Len here.
0: Yeah, listen, this is your last go.
14: I think I've got it.
0: All right. Pull yourself together now, come on.
14: The EastEnders came on the other night, I had to turn it off.
0: Why was that then?
14: Well, it's rubbish.
0: Oh, right, well, that's the end of Down the Line for this week. We'll see you again next time.
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6: 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I don't know where they get their ideas from.

0: Tales from the Back Bench by Peter Tenniswood. Time to Confess with Leslie Phillips as Sir Plimpton Makepeace.
1: It is time to confess. It is time to be frank. I was not born Ernest William Malcolm Plimpton Makepeace. Oh no, far from it. I was born Ernest William Malcolm Colliehurst. Not a trace of a Plimpton, not a whiff of a Makepeace. Good. I have got it off my chest. The ghost has been laid. The skeleton has been revealed. I must buy a new tube of toothpaste. It's my teeth, you see. If it weren't for my teeth, I shouldn't bother. Is there anything in life more tedious, less evocative than toothpaste? Is there anything more infuriating than a half-used tube of the bloody stuff? Can you get it out with a single sharp squeeze? Oh, no, you've got to jump on it. From the curtain rail, you've got to beat it into submission with a mallet and... I was not born in a thatch-bound, elm-sodden Wiltshire village in the environs of the Savernake Forest. My father was not a retired nabob from the Indian Service. I was born in an outside privy, in the gaunt shadows of a Lancashire cotton mill. And my father was not a retired nabob from the Indian Service. He was a retired shunter on the Lancashire and Yorkshire Railway. He bred Norwich canaries in the back bedroom and took a keen interest in all matters pertaining to Matlock and its environs. Why these confessions? Simple. There comes a time in every man's life when he realizes this ghastly truth. If he were to buy himself a puppy dog, it is certain he would not live out his days to see the bounding, joyful pup turn into a stiff-legged, grey-muzzled old dog, panting in the heat and endlessly circling the carpet before he finds himself a place to lie. Thus it is with me and the current Parliament. Shall I live to see it out? Shall I live to see it shuffling away the final dregs of its life? Curled up in a basket of total impotence, guzzling in a food bowl of tired old slogans and forgotten dreams. I doubt if I shall. Do I care? Curiously enough, I do. So I have this overpowering desire to confess, to set the matter straight, to get it all off my chest. I feel this burning sense of... I once saw Bert Troutman save a penalty against Wolverhampton Wanderers. The estimable Wilshaw hit the fiery leather pill from the spot. Bang! Thwack! Away it sped to the top left-hand corner of the net. Like an arrow, Troutman soared through the air, stretched to his fullest, his blonde hair glowing. He caught the sphere one-handed, landed lightly on his feet like a crouching panther, and... Where was I? Rugby. That's it. Rugby Public School. I did not attend Rugby Public School. I was not captain of rackets, head boy of my house, rotter of the year and three times holder of the Flashman Award for beastliness. I was educated at Wet Blow Lane Elementary and at the age of 13 was working as a stable lad for Lancashire United trolley buses. I feel no shame in revealing this. Rather do I feel a sense of relief in bringing it into the open. Indeed, I feel a certain swelling of pride when I consider the humbleness of my beginnings. And I wasn't awarded the Military Cross during the war. Not once was I mentioned in dispatches. I never had a sniff of Arnhem or Tobruk. Not once did I set foot in the officers' mess of the Seaforth Highlanders. Not once did I don a major's tunic in the Blues and Royals. The only pips I got close to during the war were the pips from an orange I stole from an Italian prisoner of war in a camp at Dunham Massey. And that is as far as the confessions go. Enough is enough. I should draw a veil over my acquisition of Plimpton and the replacement of Colliehurst by Makepeace. I shall allow fall a discreet silence over the circumstances of my election as Member of Parliament for the constituency of Witney Scrotum. What possible business is it of yours? You must learn to curb your purience. You must learn to keep your nose out of other people's affairs. I once saw Reg Harris, the professional racing cyclist. He had ginger hairs on his legs. I once saw Margaret Lockwood. She did not have ginger hairs on her legs. What was I talking about? Ah, yes, Witney Scrotum. My election as Member of Parliament. How did it happen? I shall not go into details. I shall simply pay passing tribute to the peripheral involvement of a lady of breeding with long, lustrous eyelashes and honey-dimpled thighs, and a husband who was something big in army war surplus. And I shall refer briefly to my predecessor, who had died in a Turkish bath in somewhat mysterious circumstances, involving a used loofah, a slim volume of erotic Burmese verse, and a postal order for the sum of 13 shillings and 6 pence issued at Dawlish Warren some 3 months previously. Happy days. Days of innocence. Days of joy. And they're nothing to do with you. Slink back to your hovels. Cover yourselves with back numbers of the News of the World and airborne. Superb creature. It was a horse, a grey. It won the Derby in 1900 and something or other. From my winnings, I bought a negligee of sheerest silk. You don't want me to wear it, do you? Said my dalliance later that night. Oh, no, I said, it's not for you, it's for George Formby. I was like that in those days. Memories. You will excuse an old man's dawdle down memory lane. Well, in my case, it grows more and more like a lurch along memory's cul-de-sac. But memories, they remain, despite the status of the thoroughfare down which one perambulates. Memories, the vanity fair of my life. Its tumblers, its clowns, and contortionists, its vagabonds and villains, where was I? I'm damned if I can remember. Opening doors. I always seem to be opening doors for other people. 60 years, opening doors. You deserve an award for it, Plimpton, said the chief whip, only a week ago. What would you like it to be? Would you care for a Sony Radio Award for the man with the loudest voice on National Network? What's that? I bellowed. Then I turned away. There was nothing further to say. I knew what I wanted, and it was this. The power to make the world a nicer place. Nothing more, nothing less. As my last service to mankind, I want everything to be nice. How would I do it? Simple. I should bring back nice smells. The smell of lime tree blossom in long summer's dusks on Wimbledon Common. The scent of bacon frying on a navvy's shovel. The aroma of new nails in an ironmonger's bucket. And long-haired mongrel dogs after a backyard bath. I should bring back nice noises. The steam locomotives huff and puff up Licky Bank. The clank of a fog-bound boy in the Crosby Channel. Wrens chirring in their sleep. Order! Order! Shut up, you old bat. This is my show now. I should issue a decree to make the world a nicer place. And how? It's simple. The sporting heroes of our youth should never be allowed to grow old. Neither should the grace and beauty of its film stars languish and wither. There they are, dear friends. Look, listen. Bert Trautmann, Margaret Leighton, kicking in before the cop at Anfield. My God, what a left foot she's got. She left John Charles for dead. And as for what she did to Tommy Docherty, come on, Ray Lindwell, bowler a bouncer. Whoosh, there it goes. My God, I've never seen Phyllis Calvert jump so high in the whole of my... I should bring back trunk calls on the telephone and long-distance operators with voices like sleepy pyjama cases. I should bring back policemen in capes on point duty and half-crown pieces and punnets of raspberries and gas pokers and borzoi dogs and sealing wax and sisal and arrowroot biscuits and the Manchester Ship Canal. But above all, dear friends, I should make the wireless a nicer thing to listen to. Come back, Uncle Mac and S.G. Hulme Beeman. Come back, Itmar, Much Binding in the Marsh. Where are you, flying off as a kite? Speak to me, Ramsbottom and Enoch. Serenade me, Gwen Catley and Big Bill Campbell and your Rocky Mountain rhythm. Reginald Fort, Robinson Cleaver, you are not forgotten. Preston Lockwood, Carlton Hobbs, Norman Shelley, Maudie Edwards, Gladys Morgan. Your genius lives on. Never shall you be forgotten. Never shall you... Shall you... What was I talking about? Yes, confessions. A life in politics, drawing to its close. Memories of happy days, memories of the heroes of my youth, the giants of the sporting field, the stars of the silver screen, the luminaries of the silken ether, speaking to us from afar, beguiling us, enchanting us, intriguing us, and where was I? Ah, yes. The talking wireless of long ago. You've been listening to Tales from the Backbench. It was written by... Yes, that's it. That sums it all up. It was written by...

0: nothing tastes nicer than Cadbury's Dairy Milk.
1: Oh.
0: Lovely, isn't it? Mm. And as anyone can see, every bar is chunky.
2: Magic.
3: Yeah.
0: That's because there's a glass and a half of full cream milk in every half pound. That's why, sir, nothing tastes

0: Is that proper farmhouse cheddar?
1: No, I don't think so.
0: What about that?
1: No. It's quite nice, though.
0: Is it? Do you think I might try a piece? I'll have 2 ounces, please.
2: Jacob's, the cream of cream crackers.
3: We had a party last night. It's one of the places in a worse shape. You know how it is. You leave things overnight, takes twice as long to put them right. A bit like forgetting to watch your weight. Still, I watch mine every morning with the Kellogg's Special K breakfast. Fruit juice, black coffee or tea with lemon, a big bowl of Special K, a little milk and sugar, less than 250 calories, the lot. The Weight Watchers breakfast with Kellogg's Special K. The tasty way to help you stay trim.
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5: Ed, you out there in front of the store?
6: Yeah, I'm out here.
5: Well, bring in that sack of potatoes. I'm going to close up.
6: All right. Dang thing is heavy. What you closing up, Charlie, for?
5: Why, we're going up to football rally.
6: Football rally, huh?
5: Yeah.
6: I ain't going way up there at the academy just to see a pack of dad-daring fools. I'm going home and go to bed myself.
5: Well, I don't give a darn where you go. Stick them potatoes in the back room and let's get closed up.
6: Shucks. Football. Of all the dad-daring fool games.
5: Well, get away from there and get worn out. Johnny, time to get your cash counted up and get things going around. You never know.
7: Oh, Hector, what are you saying? My arm back out.
8: Oh, God.
6: Gosh, say, now wait a minute, please.
5: What in perdition's all this? What is this?
7: Hector's going to take me to the valley.
5: He's going to
7: take
5: away the promise
7: of
5: Katie.
7: He asked me
5: day
7: before
5: yesterday.
7: Don't fool yourself. He's taking me.
5: Get out.
7: No.
5: Say, sunshine, stop it. Stop it, you bunch of magpies is what you are. You're going to have a fight? Get outside. What do you want, anyway, Hector?
8: Well, are you and Mr. Peters going to the rally?
5: No, Ebb ain't, but I sort of thought I would. Just getting ready to close up.
8: Well, say, that's fine. By Whitakers. Because we're going to have a swell show up there tonight, Mr. Winterbottom.
5: Yeah,
8: and you know, it's going to be held in the new athletic field. So in case you don't know how to find it, I've brought you a road map.
5: Road map?
8: Yes. And here it is. You just follow this map, and you can't miss the place.
5: Well, thank you. That's mighty nice of you, Hector. Yes, this map will come in handy.
8: Oh, don't mention it. Don't mention it, Mr. Winterbottom. You know the old saying, Hector Smith will do anything for his friends.
5: Mm.
8: Well, good night. I'll see you up at the rally. So please hurry. Don't keep
5: the
8: wait. I'll
5: be
8: looking for you.
5: Yes,
8: sir.
5: Sure, well, I'll be switched. You've certainly got popular all of a sudden, I must say. Well, let's see here. $1. $3. Oh, Ev! Ev! Come in to answer the phone, will you?
9: $3.
10: How's that?
5: I said come in and see who's on the phone.
10: Why don't you see who it is?
5: Oh, I'm busy counting the cash. Go on now and see who it is.
6: Ah, shucks. Well, who is it? It was Hortense.
5: Why, you darn fool. What'd you hang up for? What'd she want?
6: You didn't tell me to find out what she wanted. You just told me to see who it was.
5: Oh, you little Andy Goshen. Of all the dumb fellas that... Well, wait a minute. Look out. Get out of the way. I'll answer it myself. You finish counting the cash there. I already took out $4, so leave them out.
6: Shucks. Now, we should make up your mind what you want me to do. Dad burn you?
5: Go on.
6: Switch me from one thing to another. It's a darn fast and headless.
5: Go on away. I want to answer the telephone. Shut up. Hello? Oh, yes, Hortense. Who? Oh, Hector. Well, say, Hortense, you only missed him in just a second. He just left. No, but he didn't mention who he was taking to the rally. There's a whole pack of gals in here with him. Yes, the Macaw gal was one of them.
11: What's that, Hortense? I can hardly hear you. I say I can hardly hear you. What? What's that? Say, the dang phone service is getting worse every day. Her voice just sort of faded right out. Oh, well. You got that cash figured?
6: Yeah, I got it figured, all right.
11: Well, how do we stand?
6: Yeah, we lack just a dollar and a half of having 50 cents.
11: Lack a dollar and a half of having 50 cents?
6: Yeah.
11: Oh, what's the matter with you, Em? How could you lack a dollar and a half of having 50 cents?
6: Because that's the way it figures out, that's why.
11: Oh.
6: You took out $4, didn't you?
11: Yes, I did. Exactly $4.
6: So you told me to leave them out.
11: Yes, well, what about it?
6: Now, just keep your shirt on. I took out $3.
11: Yes.
6: And when you leave $4 out of three, you're a dollar in the hole. But if we had a dollar and a half, we'd have exactly 50 cents. And there you be.
11: Yes, but you can't take $4 out of three.
6: You can.
11: Oh, you can't. It don't stand to reason that if you have...
6: Yeah, you can too.
12: Oh, good evening.
6: How do you do, Professor Thistleway?
11: Yes, howdy, Professor.
12: Thanks, Bernie.
11: Say, you just come in time. Look here. You're just a fellow to answer something first. You can't take four things from three things now, can you?
12: Well, yes. Under certain conditions, you can.
11: You can?
12: Oh, yes. Yes, in order to subtract four units from three, you must make use of plus and minus signs. Now, assume each of us has an apple. We pull them. Throw them together.
6: Throw them at who?
12: No. We're not throwing them at anyone. I say...
11: No, Eb, someone just threw them at us, you see.
12: Oh, no, don't be absurd. I say we pool them, add them together. Now, what sign would we put in front of them?
11: Well, I should think a good sign would be apples for sale.
12: Oh, but we're not trying to sell them.
11: Mm.
12: The apple is simply a unit, a digit.
6: I reckon you mean dodge it. When someone throws an apple at you, you dodge it.
12: But I tell you, no one is throwing apples. We're simply adding them together. So we make use of a plus sign.
11: Well, that'd be pretty expensive, wouldn't it, Professor? A plush sign?
12: Not plush. Plus. A plus sign. Now, suppose you take an apple. Mr. Peters here takes an apple, and I take an apple.
11: Yes, that's a good idea. An apple a day will keep the doctor away.
12: But this has nothing to do with doctors.
11: It doesn't.
12: No. We each take an apple. And each of those apples will then be represented by plus one.
11: Yes.
12: But if a fourth man tried to take an apple, what would that be?
11: That'd be darn foolishness. There ain't no more.
12: No. It would be minus.
11: Minus what?
6: Minus wormy.
12: No, you don't grasp it at all. Here, now let's start over again. We put these apples all together.
11: Yes.
12: Now, what do we call them, Mr. Winterbottom?
11: You're getting to I know, Professor.
12: But I just told you a moment ago, we call
6: I
12: them...
6: I know what we call them, that's yes.
12: Very well then, Mr. Peter. When we put the apples all together, what do we call them?
6: Applesauce.
12: Oh, no, but I say I... Well, never mind the apples. Are either of you going to the football rally tonight?
11: Why, yes, I am.
12: Well, here. Give this note to Hector Smith, will you? Good evening.
11: Yes, I'll do that. Good evening, Professor.
6: So long, Professor. Come in again sometime.
11: Yes, come in again.
6: I like that feller.
11: Yes, he's all right. Now, what in perdition is... Oh, dang it all, anyhow. Where'd I put it? The head right here in my hand?
6: What you looking for?
11: Oh, I'm looking for a road map Hector had to give me. Said it showed just how to get to that new athletic field.
6: The road map?
11: Yes. Oh, here, just sticking right out the back of the cash register. Let's see here.
6: Been a snake, it'll bet you.
11: Yes. Reckon I'd take this road right here and go straight out to... that's funny.
6: What's the matter?
11: Why, there's a new town here, a place called Detour.
6: You're crazy, Zeb. There ain't no town around here called Detour.
11: Well, there just is. Here it is right in the map in front of your face. Look at it there. Put your specs on. Slide them down off your head there. See for yourself. And the athletic field is right back of it.
6: Ah, shucks. It must be a fake.
11: Oh, fake nothing.
6: It is.
11: Oh, everything's a fake with you. You make me tired. If it was a fake, it wouldn't be on the map, would it? Well, that's it. That athletic field ought to be easy to find. Let's see. All I gotta do is go to beat tour and then just ask somebody. Yes, well, I guess I'll go. You close up.
6: Go up there now, huh?
11: Yes, I guess that's all there is to do here. And,
6: You want me, Chuck, you close up yourself.
11: No, you close up. And if I think of anything else, I'll phone you from detour.
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0: We present Son of Cliché, written by Rob Grant and Doug Naylor, starring Christopher Barry, Nick Maloney, Nick Wilson. 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
2: This is Stellar Trader Dave Hollins calling Earthcom 597 Beta 7. I have just emerged from a dimension null. I'm the lone survivor. According to Hab, the ship's computer, I am 7 trillion light years away from Earth. I've got 3 music cassettes. It's not going to be enough. My biggest problem is going space crazy through loneliness. The only thing that keeps me sane is my collection of onions. I have decided to build an android in the image of a woman. A perfectly functioning robot, capable of abstract thought and independent decision-making. But I don't know how. Jesus. I don't even know what to make the nose out of. Real hard.
3: Hello, Dave.
2: Why does it happen?
3: The Melissa 5 is being tracked by 2 Supra light-speed pulsar fighters from Earth, representing the Norweb Federation.
2: Who's that, Hap?
3: The Northwestern Electricity Board.
2: God, they've done real well for themselves.
4: Hello? Melissa 5? Required permission to board, acknowledge.
2: What do they want, Hap?
3: They want you for your crimes against humanity, Dave.
2: What?
3: Dave, remember when you left Earth 7 trillion years ago? You left 2 half-eaten German sausages on a plate in your kitchen.
2: Oh, yeah, I remember.
3: Do you know what happens to sausages if you leave them for 7 trillion years?
2: They go off?
3: Those sausages, Dave, now cover 7/8 of the Earth's surface.
2: Yeah!
3: Not only that, Dave, you also left £57.50 in your bank account.
2: What?
3: A compound interest on that now means you own 98% of all the world's wealth. And because you've hoarded it all for 7 trillion years, nobody's got any money except for you and Norweb.
2: Well, why Norweb?
3: You left the light on in the bathroom. Dave, you've destroyed the world's economy, its ecology, and sent mankind back to the Stone Age.
2: Well, look, I'm sorry. I guess I just wasn't thinking straight.
4: Hello? Melissa 5, come in, please. We are Norweb fighters. We have a final demand here for £1 million. Raise to the power of 987. Hang on a minute.
2: Hab, you're the most intelligent machine ever built. What do I do?
3: Hang on, Dave. I'll channel my runtime.
2: Okay.
3: I have it, Dave. You hide under the kitchen table. I'll tell them you're out shopping.
2: Good one, Hab.
1: Dave Hollins, Space Cadet.
0: Ladies and gentlemen, please welcome this week's guest host, Latvia's top all-round entertainer, Mr. Smorgon Borgon.
5: Proszę, proszę, nie bracie, proszę, nie dzisiaj, raz niecki, wrok niecki, co na klik.
2: Hello, and welcome to some cliche.
5: I proszę, czy pana się dzieci, proszę, nie dzisiaj, proszę, nie pracę, czy proszę, nie dzisiaj, czy wrok niecki.
2: It gives me much pleasure to be this week's guest host. Let me tell you a bit about myself. I.
5: Am.
2: 34. I am Latvia's top comedy star. I know two jokes. So, without more ado, it's on with the show, Son of Cliché.
6: You turn around and say to me, our love is now a history, that I never loved you anyway.

And another thing, Mrs. Margaret Knight did not invent the flat-bottomed paper bag. Hermann Göring didn't spend his wartime weekends dressed in drag. A. Houseman never wrote the line in summertime on reading 300 serious

0: down.
1: Hello, Benson's. Can I help you?
2: Yes, I'd like to send some flowers, please, into Flora.
1: Okay. Any message?
2: Yes, there is.
1: And the message is?
2: Baby.
1: Sorry?
2: Baby.
1: Yes, I've got that. Baby.
2: I love you, Watts and Watts and Watts.
1: I what?
2: I love you.
1: How do you spell it?
2: I.
1: Yes.
2: Love. W-U-V.
1: I love you.
2: Watts and Watts. W-O-T-S.
1: Yes, yes, yes, yes. So that's baby,
2: yeah.
1: I love you, Watts and Watts and Watts.
2: Yes, yes. Me and Mr. Mole.
1: You and who?
2: Mr. Mole.
1: I apologize, I didn't quite catch the gentleman's name.
2: No, he's not a gentleman. No, he's Mr. Mole, anyway. Mr. Mole.
1: Me and Mr. Mole.
2: I'm missing you.
1: Yes.
2: And need your special cuddles.
1: I beg your pardon.
2: Special cuddles.
1: Special cuddles. Yes?
2: And that's it. That's it, this message.
1: Do you want to sign that, or do you think it would be better to leave it anonymous?
2: No. I'd like to sign it, please. Wobby.
1: Who?
2: Wobby.
1: Right, I'll read it back to you. A baby... I love you, Watts and Watts and Watts.
2: Yeah.
1: Me and Mr. Mole are missing you and need your special cuddles.
2: Cuddles, yeah.
1: Love, Wobby.
2: That's it.
1: And the recipient?
2: John Fairfield, accounts manager, Barclays Bank, Hounslow.
3: Acacia Avenue. In January 1969, 44-year-old Albert Mollusk, who lived here at number 9, was found murdered in his kitchen. Joey Murray was later convicted of the murder and sentenced to life imprisonment. Joey's alibi revolved around his insistence that the murder took place 40 minutes before he was born. But Joey was convicted on the evidence of a police pathologist. Tonight, on Hard Cheese, we reopen the case of the fetus murder. St. Mary's Hospital, bed 5. According to the police version of events, it was here that Joey was secretly born, sneaked off, and committed the murder. Sneaked back, and was born a second time, 40 minutes later. But there are several inconsistencies in the They allege Joey crawled from the hospital to the scene of the murder in 10 minutes, a distance of 65 miles. The key witness for the police was village idiot Mad Gilbert.
4: I was walking along the road, upside down, on my hands like, what? When suddenly, this baby crawled past me doing 120 miles an hour. I thought, he's in a hurry.
3: We spoke to the then police pathologist, Sir Hubert Larson.
5: A sample of blood not belonging to the victim was found in the kitchen. I later discovered it was the same colour as Joey Murray's.
3: But this is a story with a happy ending. As a result of this program, Joey Murray is now a free man, and I am now serving a life sentence for the murder of Albert Mollusk. But for me, that's just hard cheese.
5: Ladies and gentlemen, please welcome back Latvian comic Mr. Smorgenborgen.

0: Morgan. And now, ladies and gentlemen, I'd like to do some impressions. That was the chairman of the four-year plan. That was the president of the agricultural committee. And that, of course, was Michael Crawford. But this is me. On with the show, Son of Cliché.
1: Saturday serials present the further reasonably exciting adventures of Captain Invisible and his trusty sidekick, the See-Through Kid. This week's episode, Attack of the Man-Eating Shoelaces. We join the transparent twosome in their secret lair.
0: Happy birthday to you, happy birthday to you, happy birthday, dear Captain Invisible, happy birthday to you. Okay, Captain, blow out the candles. Captain? Are you here?
2: Morning, kid. Kid, I know you're here. Why don't you answer me?
0: I'm sulking.
2: What for?
0: Because I've been celebrating your birthday for the last half hour, Captain Invisible, and you weren't even here. Look, I've even invited some of the guys from the Legion of Stupid Heroes. Acne Woman. The Human Paperclip. And your best buddy of all time, Silent Man.
2: Hi, Silent Man. How are you?
3: Not very well.
0: You see? He's lost his superpower.
2: Hey, I'm sorry, kid. I forgot all about my birthday.
0: Thought bubble. Weird. The cap never forgets anything. What do you think?
2: About what?
0: Your present.
2: Where is it?
0: Here.
2: Here?
0: No, there.
2: Oh, here. Oh, right. Thanks, kid. It's kind of hard to open. There we go. What is it? It's all gooey. And
0: You're not supposed to open it, Captain. It was an invisible dog.
4: Okay. Nobody move, understand? This is the city police. You're under arrest, Captain Invisible. Don't try anything, okay? Hello? Are you there? God damn it, he's escaped.
2: No, I'm here. I was just dumbstruck.
0: Hey, what's the charge, then?
4: An invisible raider. Answering your description? Robbed the municipal bank today. And we have 8 witnesses who are prepared to swear they didn't see him.
2: There must be some mistake. It must be someone who looks like me.
4: Take a look at this identikit picture.
0: Well, there is a certain similarity. Wait a minute. I've got it.
2: What?
0: He's not Captain Invisible. This is Arnold, Captain Invisible's evil half-brother. The real Captain would have remembered his birthday, and he would never have torn the head off a small little puppy dog. He's too full of goodness. So, what have you done with the real Captain? Why, he was here all the time, bound and gagged.
2: Thanks, kid. So, Arnold, your plan failed. Take him away and put him somewhere no one will ever see him again.
1: And so another tedious adventure drags on to its conclusion. As we rejoin the Legion of the Stupid Heroes celebrating Captain Invisible's birthday.
2: This is great. Arnold's behind bars, and here I

0: I am with all my stupid pals. Acne woman, cowpat girl, and the human calendar.
1: And don't forget, your best pal of all, Silent Man. Propose a toast, Silent Man. Hey! It looks like Silent Man's got his superpower back.
2: No, I was just eating.
1: Welcome back to Bullseye. Now, it's time for the climax of the show. Now, this is where Bullseye gets really exciting. Dave and Colin, you've done very well so far. You've won some fabulous prizes. You've won a goldfish in a little bag, a coconut, 175-piece jigsaw of Clodagh Rogers, a piece of string, a pencil, and another pencil. Now then, are you going to gamble all the prizes you've won so far, the coconut and everything, for a chance to go for our super mystery prize behind that curtain? And what's it to be?
0: We'll go for gamble.
1: Brave choice. I think Dave and Colin, you can see there from the reaction that we're all with you. Now then, you've made this brave choice. All you've got to do, I'm sure you know the rules, is score 101 with three darts on our specially shrunken dartboard. Now, just 101 with three blunt arrows into the concrete board. Off you go, Dave, in your own time. Good start. 60, triple 20. So, you wanted 101, you got 60. So you've only got 101 left to get. It can be done, Dave. 60 again. Now, don't be put off by the bright lights and me nudging you. You got two 60s, you wanted 101, so you've only got 101 left to get. It can be done. Oh, hard luck. Another 60. Well, never mind. You've lost all your fabulous prizes. You're going home tonight empty-handed. But let's torment you now with a look at what you could have won. Oh, look at that. Fabulous. A piece of toast. No, hang on. It's all right. They've lost. You can bring on the big one. Oh, look at that. An ocean liner. A 20,000 berth Cunard cruiser, Dave, and it could have been yours. Never mind, it's been fun playing, so good night, everybody. And thank you, everybody, for being a wonderful audience, because the audience at home are the most important people. If they weren't watching, we'd be just like most things on BBC. Good night.
3: And now the continuing saga of two students in their first term at university. Freshers. This week, the end of the party.
4: Well, the piano has been breaking.
1: God, sorry.
4: The piano has been...
1: Oh, sorry. Oh, Jobs.
5: Hey, man, what are you doing?
1: Oh, ciao, hi. Yeah, ciao. I'm just trying to put some sounds on.
5: I can't believe this, man. There's no drink left. It's only 4:30. I'm down to damson and peach wine.
1: Oh, I managed to find a bottle of Cinzano Rossi. It wasn't even open.
5: Did you bring that?
1: No, I brought three cans of lager. I only drank two of them. Someone must have stolen the other one when I was drinking the vodka. I'm really browned off.
5: Come on, man. How's anyone supposed to know it was yours?
1: Well, can't they read? After all, I did stick Mum's name labels on them.
5: Oh, right. So what did you think of the party? Pretty good?
1: Oh, yeah, it was really chow. What about you?
5: Yeah, it was pretty art. Except some prat was hogging the sound system playing Lionel Richie all night.
1: Don't you like Lionel Richie?
5: Not anymore, no. Look, have you got any ciggies? No one's got any. It's getting pretty desperate. Will started smoking the dimps from the cheese.
1: Well, I hope so. I brought a full packet here, but I've been handing them round all night. Look, I've only got 15 left.
5: Cheers. You're a real lifesaver. You really are.
1: Ciao.
5: Hey, I didn't know you danced. I saw you having a bit of a pop in the main room.
1: Yeah, I did let my hair down a bit, yeah.
5: Yeah, I saw you. I never knew... Did you have polio as a child?
1: I had measles. Why, did you have polio?
5: No, I didn't.
1: Why did you ask?
5: No reason. How's Janice?
1: Oh, Craig said she's still crying.
5: Right. Did you get off with anyone?
1: Well, I sort of came with someone.
5: Who?
1: Lucretia. But it was, you know, it was a very loose sort of arrangement. No big deal, you know, right. Very loose.
5: She's gone home?
1: No, she's over there in Derek's sleeping bag. At least I think it's Derek. It's hard to tell with his head moving so fast.
5: Bit miffed, are you?
1: No. No big deal. Like I said, it was just a loose kind of thing, you know, just loose. Maybe it was too loose. Perhaps maybe I should have mentioned to her, I don't know.
5: Yeah, come on. So she's trapped off with Derek. Maybe she's a bit drunk.
1: Yeah, that's what they usually say. But the thing I can't understand is Derek. I mean, why Derek? She knows full well I've got better A-level grades than him. In geography, he got an A, I got C. I don't know, maybe she likes thickos.
5: Well, look, man, I've got to get some shut-eye. What are you doing, going back?
1: I bought my Z-bed, my Lilo, my sleeping bag. Two blankets and a pillow. My alarm clock, my toothbrush, toothpaste, my shaving gear and my pyjamas. I thought, you know, I'd just crash out here.
5: Right, I'll see you in the morning.
1: Yeah, ciao, yeah. Ciao. Good night, ladies and gentlemen. I'd just like to leave you with an old Latvian proverb. There are many fish in a river. But none in my hat. Makes you think, doesn't it? Good night.

very much. You have been listening, have you not, to Son of Cliché, which, if the press were to be believed, starred Christopher Barry, Nicholas Maloney, Nicholas Wilton. The programme, or shall I say the show, was written by Robert Grant and Douglas Naylor. The music was by Peter Brewis, was it not, as ever. And the programme was produced by my very good friend, Alan Nixon. I pressed my hands together, put them to my lips, leaned forward, put them between my knees, show off my crooked tooth and sweat a lot. Thank you very much. Good night.

0: Well, that's the end of the show. We're all, actually, as you may have seen, may have gathered, we're all really excited here because something quite amazing has happened. The continuity announcer, who was supposed to do the link after the show, has had an accident. That's not the exciting part. That's tragic. But the exciting part is, oh God, they're going to be so pleased. The exciting part is that each continuity announcer, I suppose some of you know this already, has their own stand-in, their own understudy. And George's understudy, George is the one who had the accident. George's understudy has been waiting 32 years for their break. Anyway, so here it comes. Someone who's been dedicating their life, perfecting their craft for this chance, for this single moment. Okay, Al, hit the music.
1: Ian, do you know something? If you stop eating bird's-eye beef burgers and eat these cheap ones...
2: All right.
1: You'll save Mum enough money to buy me a Leeds United tracksuit.
2: Fantastic.
1: I mean, they look the same, don't they?
2: Might look the same, but they don't taste the same.
1: You can't tell the difference.
2: Well, I can. The cheap one's yours.
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2: As Time Goes By, written by Bob Larbee, with Judi Dench as Jean and Jeffrey Palmer as Lionel. You must remember this.

0: I think I'm getting a bunion.
1: That's not a very auspicious start to the day.
0: Here's your coffee. I've never had a bunion before. I've had corns, I've never had a bunion.
1: I can recommend a very good chiropodist.
0: Can you? You mean
1: this
0: you
1: coffee
0: have...
1: coffee is delicious.
0: It's one of my many talents. Something rather demeaning about the word, isn't there?
1: Coffee?
0: Bunion.
1: I don't know, I've never thought of it.
0: Well, I hadn't before today.
1: Well, I suggest you turn your mind to other things, like the book signing.
0: I warned Alistair I won't write a lot of flowery inscriptions.
1: You won't be rude, will you?
0: Well, I shan't be writing dirty limericks, if that's true.
1: That's not what I meant, and you know it.
0: I'll be sweetness and light personified.
1: Well, there's no need to go overboard. You nervous?
0: No, not really. I'm into calmer waters now. Either the book sells or it doesn't, and that's it.
1: You sound resigned.
0: Substitute sanguine. It's like having a second.
1: What is?
0: You. Someone in my corner, so to speak.
1: You won't expect me to flap a towel in your face, will you?
0: I'm glad you're here.
1: Oh, well, I had to be. It's your big day.
0: I do look a twerp in a suit, don't I?
1: No. Actually, it's growing on me.
0: Like fungus.
1: No, not like fungus. Are you nervous?
0: You asked me that.
1: Sorry. It's because I'm nervous. Have you eaten? You did have a good breakfast.
0: Yes. I had a donut.
1: Good. Are you going to order a cab?
0: No, Alistair's going to pick me up here. I'll lay odds it would be a Land Rover painted in zebra stripes.
1: Did you say you had a donut for breakfast?
0: Yes.
1: Why?
0: I don't know, really. It was there, so I thought I'd eat it.
1: You do some peculiar things.
0: Perhaps I'm becoming an eccentric. Goes with the suit, I suppose. I'm glad you're here.
1: You've already said that.
0: Oh. Well, either I'm starting to repeat myself or I am nervous.
1: Oh, you're not, are you?
0: Well, yeah, a bit.
1: It's me. I'm contagious. You wouldn't be nervous at all if I'd gone to work.
0: You're getting in a state.
1: No, I already am in a state.
0: That sounds like Alistair. I'll get it.
1: Before you let him in, I'll be thinking of you.
0: That's good, because I'll probably be thinking of you. Hello, Alistair.
2: Hi, Lye. Fit?
0: Come in, I won't be a second.
2: Good morning, lovely lady.
1: Hello, Alistair. Don't worry, I won't be sitting in the bookshop with Lionel. I just came round to wish him luck.
2: TLC. Mega.
0: TLC?
2: Tender loving care.
0: Oh, of course.
2: So, how are you both?
0: Well, a bit nervous, to be honest.
1: No, I'm sanguine.
2: Good mix. Okay, let's hit the bookshelves and make some bucks.
0: Yes, let's.
2: Can I give you a lift to the office, Jim?
1: No, thanks. I'll order a taxi. I don't like Land Rovers with zebra stripes.
2: How does she know about that?
0: She's very psychic. Before we reach the bookshop, Alistair, there's one thing that's puzzled me all along.
2: What's that, Lion?
0: Why are you publishing my book?
2: It's what I do.
0: You haven't got rich publishing books like mine.
2: I didn't say I have. I publish books like yours, Lie, and I'm being mega frank. Because it makes me feel better.
0: Are you claiming that my book has some kind of curative powers?
2: I'm claiming books like yours are real books. They're not the trash that make the bucks. Books like yours will last for years. The sort of book that my old man used to publish.
0: Oh.
2: All fears laid to rest?
0: Yes, I suppose so. Thanks for being honest.
2: Corners of your mouth have gone down, Lyle.
0: Conceit. I don't suppose anybody's proud to be a tax loss.
2: You do pull some funny cherries from the bag sometimes. Who said anything about you being a tax loss?
0: Well, let's face it, it may be a proper book, but it's not going to sell, is it?
2: Not mega, no.
0: No, not even mini.
2: Look, we won't know that until we hit the bookshelves. Come on, stiff up our lip, Lyle. We're here. Here you are. This is where you'll be. The hot seat.
0: Yeah, those people.
2: Good buzz.
0: How much did you pay them?
2: They're just to get the book selling.
0: Uh-huh.
2: Well, 1 minute to lift off.
0: Yeah, this stacked queue of yours.
2: Yes.
0: How do I distinguish between them and those not bribed to ask me to sign the book?
2: Lemon squeezy line. My people will say hello twice.
0: Hello?
2: Yeah, you know.
0: Yeah, I know what hello is. I just think this whole thing is teetering on the brink of farce.
2: I'm pulling out all the stops for you, Lie. The fact is, and I know you're going to hate this, I've got to like you, Lionel. I want the book to sell for you.
0: Oh. Well, thank you.
2: Okay.
0: What on earth is that?
2: Mood music. The drums of Kenya.
0: Those are the drums of Nigeria.
2: Really? Well, only you would know the difference. Catch you later. Ladies and gentlemen, the man.
3: Hello, hello.
0: Oh, yes. Hello, hello.
3: I've heard it's a wonderful book.
0: Have you really?
3: No. Don't sign. Mime.
0: Mime? What do you want me to mime?
3: Signing.
0: Why?
3: We don't buy a copy.
0: I shouldn't have asked.
3: Thank you so very much. I'm sure it's going to be a bestseller.
0: Oh, thank you.
1: My life in Kenya. Yes. Yes, of course it's good. Spicy? Oh, yes, it's incredibly spicy. In an understated sort of way. Well, that's the spiciest sort of spicy, I think. No, I'm not pushing anything. I'm just recommending that you go out and buy a copy before it sells out. Yes. Oh, and Pauline, I think that this year I may be able to lay my hands on a couple of tickets for Wimbledon. Yes. No, of course they're not connected. I just thought I'd mention it. My life in Kenya. Yeah. Oh, and tell your friends, won't you? Thanks, Pauline. Bye. Oh, hello, Judith. I'm running out of sales patter. How are you doing?
4: I found everyone I know in the British Isles, and I'm sure I've promised to sleep with half of them.
1: This is bringing out the seamier side of our nature, isn't it?
4: Decidedly.
1: What about you, Sandy?
5: 8 copies for sure in Nottingham.
4: Why are you so big in Nottingham?
5: I loved a man in Nottingham once.
4: He must have loved you, too.
5: No, he didn't. But he has a kind heart.
1: Oh, Sandy. Why aren't you married?
5: Why aren't you?
4: Uh-oh.
1: I'm too concerned about the Northeast.
5: I don't see what that's got to do with
1: me. We don't know anybody in the Northeast.
4: Mum, we're doing our best.
1: Yes, I know, and I'm very grateful.
5: I hope Lionel is.
1: Well, I don't want him to be. I don't want him to know that we're selling our souls.
4: Let alone our bodies.
1: Well, speak for yourself. I just want him to be successful.
4: What if he is?
1: What if he is?
4: Can be a mixed blessing success.
1: You are him, aren't you?
0: Yes, I am.
1: You look smaller in real life.
0: Most of us do.
1: Is it a beautiful place, Kenya?
0: Yeah, very beautiful indeed.
1: I've only ever got as far as Ostend, you see. I think I'll take it. Could you sign it?
0: Yes, of course.
1: Could you talk to Doris?
0: To Doris. There.
1: There's more.
0: Oh.
1: On the occasion of her 53rd birthday.
0: On the occasion of her 53rd birthday.
1: Would with affection be all right?
0: It wouldn't be very accurate. I don't know a doctor.
1: There's no need to be lofty about it.
0: I'm not being lofty at all. I'm simply stating a fact.
1: Well, I'd like it there.
0: With affection.
1: Lionel Hardcastle.
0: Thank you, Lionel Hardcastle.
1: Nice present, that.
0: I hope so. Who's it for?
1: Me.
0: You're Doris?
1: I'd have thought that was obvious.
0: Not really, no.
1: Thank you very much. Where's the till?
0: It's, oh, look, as it's your birthday, would you allow me to pay for it?
1: Certainly not. I don't accept presents from perfect strangers.
6: Could I have your autograph, mister?
0: Yes, of course. Oh. Yes, you do. Hello.
6: How are you doing?
0: Well, I seem to be getting down to the lunatic fringe. Would you like a cup of tea?
6: Where?
0: Oh, they're looking after me. We can get one at the back of the shop. Follow me.
6: Very grand. Tea bags, kettle and 2 stools.
0: I should have this one. It's the less wobbly of the two.
6: Thank you. Well, you sold a few copies then.
0: Yeah, strangely enough, yes. I was quite busy earlier on. They weren't all hello-helloers.
6: Sorry, is that a technical term?
0: Oh, yes, it is now. Alistair stacked the queue and they identified themselves by saying hello twice to me.
1: What happens if someone wants you to sign their book now?
0: No, they'll just have to wait.
1: That's hardly the Dunkirk spirit.
0: Well, this isn't Dunkirk. Anyway, I don't really expect to be mobbed for the rest of the day.
1: Oh, I don't know. Here we are sitting on our wobbly stools and your book's selling all over the country.
0: One here, one there.
1: Oh, no, it's going wonderfully in Nottingham.
0: How do you know?
1: I'm guessing.
0: Why would you guess Nottingham? Why should the good people of Nottingham be interested in a book about Kenya?
1: Well, why not?
0: I can't answer that.
1: Well, there you are, then.
0: Well, how's it doing in the Czech
1: Republic? Well, how do I know?
0: I thought you might like to make another guess.
1: Oh, ha-ha.
0: Bristol, Birmingham.
1: Oh, shut up.
0: What about Gateshead? How do you guess it's sitting in Gateshead?
1: No, I don't know anybody in Gateshead.
0: Ah.
1: Oh, well, all right, so I made a few phone calls. There's nothing wrong in recommending a book to friends.
0: Well, I don't like it.
1: Oh, don't you?
0: It smacks of charity.
1: And you smack of being stiff-necked.
0: Oh, I see.
1: And if you get more stiff-necked, you'll fall off that wobbly stool.
0: Oh, this has been quite the silliest morning of my life. And it's only just beginning.
4: If you're trying to get Radio Luxembourg, it's off the air.
1: I'm trying to find Lionel. But where is he today?
4: He's doing a book programme in Glasgow. We won't get that on there.
1: Well, I can get France. Maybe he'll do France next week. I hope he's not tired. Alistair's got him dashing all over the country as if he's in the milk race.
4: He's not cycling, is he? Oh, come on, Mum. Alistair's only trying to do his best.
1: I know, I know.
4: Do you miss him?
1: Well, I got used to him being around. Is this what you meant by success can be a mixed blessing?
4: Sort of. Anyway, don't worry, he might not be a success.
1: Oh, I want him to be. I want it both ways, don't I?
4: That'll be Alistair.
1: Now, well, he's a success. How does he manage so much time to take you out?
4: He's a big success.
1: Oh, he's a mega success.
7: Hi.
8: Hi. Hi, Jean.
1: Hi.
8: Did you manage to get Lionel in Glasgow? He did well. He's getting less hostile every time.
1: How did you manage to get a local radio station from Glasgow?
8: On the car radio.
1: Can you get Tibet?
8: Only faintly.
1: Do you like a drink?
8: No, thanks, Jean. There's something I want to put to you.
1: Oh, what?
8: The book?
4: She's already bought 120 copies.
1: 140?
8: Star on the jar. But I'm talking bigger than locally. We're not exactly bombing, but we're not grabbing either. What we need to do is open up a second front.
1: Are you intending to invade Russia?
8: You sounded just like Lionel then.
1: Well, I'll do his next interview for him.
8: Well, it's funny you should mention
1: that. Oh, Alistair, what are you building up to?
8: The inscription in the book. To poo, it says. You're Pooh, aren't you?
1: Of course not.
4: Pooh was the dog?
1: Yes, a spaniel.
4: Polly.
1: Lionel's favourite spaniel.
4: Yeah,
1: Springer spaniel. Oh, yes, all right, I am Pooh. Or rather, I was. I certainly wouldn't answer to it now. What about it?
8: Well, don't you see? It's the perfect publicity angle. The book is dedicated to the girl he left behind. The girl before Africa.
1: The girl before the dawn of time.
8: Who is she? That's the angle. Who is who?
1: Do you seriously think anyone cares?
8: They will when I finish with them. Look, it's all in this envelope. We can have the nation on tenterhooks. We could double the book sales.
4: People love a mystery.
1: Yes, just a minute. What happens when the nation's curiosity dries up?
8: We don't let them. We produce you.
1: Oh.
8: We produce poo.
1: Alistair.
8: Well, you did say you wanted to help.
4: Alistair certainly worked it all out. Publicity, sales angles, publicity mock-up. I'd be flattered.
1: You'd be what?
4: Flattered. I've always wanted to be a mystery woman.
1: All right, you be Pooh, then.
4: When Lionel knew Pooh, I wasn't even born.
1: Well, that's just it, isn't it? All this happened 100 years ago. It has no relevance to today.
4: People still fall in love.
1: I bet they don't call each other Pooh.
4: Well, you did say you'd help.
1: Yes, I have helped. One way and another. I've lived with this bloody book for months and now all this who's poo business is too much.
4: Well, it's up to you.
1: Oh, I hate it when people say that. They don't mean make up your own mind. They mean I'm right and you're wrong.
4: Look, if you really hate the idea...
0: Hello?
1: Oh, quick, put that stuff back in the envelope.
4: It's a celebrity.
0: Donald Duck is a celebrity. I'm not even a five-minute wonder.
5: You're better looking than Donald Duck.
0: Marginally. Could I beg a cup of tea?
5: Yes, of course.
0: Hello.
5: Hello. You look awful.
0: This is my brave face as well.
5: Oh, sit down. Where have you come from?
0: Wales, I think.
5: Oh, as bad as that.
0: Alistair's itinerary wasn't designed for me. It was designed for a hyperactive decathlete.
5: Push, push.
0: Yes. I hope the next time he says that to me, he's standing on top of Beachy Head with his back to the sea.
5: Keep telling yourself it's all worthwhile.
0: I'm too tired to listen.
5: Well, I'm sure it is.
0: I don't know. I think I've seen more bookshops than people actually wanting to buy the book.
5: How's your bunion?
0: Throbbing.
5: That probably explains it.
0: What?
5: Well, you being dismal. Bunions can be very depressing.
0: I'm not being dismal. I'm being realistic.
5: Well, you were sanguine the other morning.
0: Bluff. I was trying not to care. Anyway, I found out the truth. I was never really convinced by Alistair's explanation for publishing my book.
5: Oh?
0: He described it as a sort of lost leader, dull but respectable, a proper book. So I asked him another question yesterday. Not the half why, the whole why.
5: And?
0: How shall I put this? I'm a favour.
5: A favour?
0: Yes. Apparently, Alistair's father owed my father a favour and I'm it. That's why Alistair has been looking after me like a baby instead of delegating me to a junior.
5: Oh, well. Did your father save Alistair's father's life?
0: No way. He lent him £500 in 1947 to start up a publishing firm.
5: Oh, what a lovely story. Your father must be very kind.
0: Yes, but a favour. Interfering.
5: Oh, there's gratitude, Lionel. You're just saying that because your pride's hurt.
0: Maybe. But at the end of the day, I did want the book to sell.
5: Well, it has. The local bookshop sold out.
4: Your tea, Lionel.
0: Thanks.
5: Thanks, Sandy.
0: How many copies did you buy?
5: Now, what kind of a remark is that?
0: An appreciative one. I just put it badly.
5: And what's all this past tense? What's all this I did want it to sell?
0: I've grown accustomed to Alistair's vocabulary. When he says mega, he actually means minute.
5: Well, I'm sure he's got other ways of pushing the book.
0: Oh, let's be realistic. There isn't anything else he can do. Oh, I'd better go. One more errand to run. I'll try and pick you up at the end of the day.
5: Hello. It's a celebrity.
0: You only said that twice and it's wearing thin. Where are you off to?
5: Home.
0: Already?
5: It's past my bedtime.
0: Jean's still here?
5: No. She's gone home to talk to Alistair.
0: Oh, right. I'll creak round there, then.
5: Oh, then you've saved me a diversion. Would you give this envelope to her? I don't think she'd want it lying around the office.
0: What's in it? Used notes?
5: An idea.
0: I thought they were usually kept in the head.
5: I get carried away. You see, she doesn't really want to. And she wouldn't mind if a certain celebrity took a peek.
0: I found those three sentences totally incomprehensible.
5: The envelope's not sealed. Good night.
0: Good night. Doesn't really want to. Mind if I take a peek? Oh, well, if she insists.
2: So, what did you think of the mock-ups?
5: I left them at the office.
2: You didn't like them?
5: Alistair, I wouldn't have liked them if you presented them to me in a jewel casket.
2: I know it's a woman's prerogue, but you haven't changed your mind.
5: No, I'll do it.
9: Oh, come on, Mum. It'll be fun.
2: Right.
9: How many people get the chance to be somebody?
2: Right.
5: I already am someone. I'm me.
9: Anyone can be me.
5: That's tortuous.
2: No, no. What Judith means...
5: It's all right. I know what she means. I'm just thinking of the revelation. Next week, Pooh revealed. Tomorrow, Pooh revealed.
2: You should be a copywriter.
5: What is revealed? An old blob.
2: Oh, come on. You're not old.
9: And you're not a blob.
5: Thank you. I was hoping you'd say that. Do you know what I mean? I'll be an anticlimax.
2: I'm coming at you head on with this one, Jean. You're not the end. You're the means.
5: I think that's the least flattering thing anyone has ever said to me.
9: So do I.
5: But you're right.
2: You speak my language?
5: No, Alistair, but we formed a sort of Esperanto.
9: I'll get it.
2: Well, perhaps...
5: Worth a try. Cheers.
2: You know, I could fall for you.
5: Oh, Alistair, no. You've done that. We talked about it. You're much, much, much too old for me.
10: It's Lionel.
1: And he's got the envelope.
11: Who is who?
2: This is out of the question. Like, though I say so myself, it's a great idea.
11: I don't care if it's a better idea than the wheel. She's not doing it.
2: She's agreed.
11: Well, I haven't.
2: She wants to do it.
11: Well, she's not.
1: I don't like this she business.
11: You, then. You're not.
2: She wants
1: who?
2: To... Jean. Jean wants to help.
11: Well, she's not going to.
1: Who?
11: You are not going to.
1: Don't tell me what to do.
10: Anyone want some coffee? Look, we're all on the same side here, aren't we?
2: On the button.
1: Of course we are.
11: No.
2: Lionel...
11: Oh, be quiet. Who's who? She is.
1: Who's?
11: Jean Pargeter. The girl I was in love with is Pooh. It's a silly nickname because Jean Pargeter liked honey. It's our business, and it has nothing to do with the readers of this or that newspaper.
1: But if it helps to sell the book...
11: It has nothing to do with the book. It's ours.
10: Now, why don't you ever say anything like that, Alistair?
2: Judith? Judith?
1: What did you say?
11: I can't remember.
1: You meant it, though.
11: Of course I meant it.
1: Oh, but the book.
11: Oh, bugger the book. Look, I went to a travel agent's.
1: You're going back to Kenya?
11: No. Paris.
1: Why are you going to Paris?
11: I booked for two when I was out this afternoon. That weekend we always planned and never had.
1: You're making assumptions.
11: Well, I thought it was time I did.
1: Oh, I see.
11: Well, you're not going to get defensive, are you?
1: Not with you in such a masterful mood.
11: Oh, now you're just taking the mickey.
1: No, I'm not. Not at all.
10: We're going out to eat. Coming?
1: You don't know what a good sulk is.
10: No. Well, are you coming or not?
1: No.
11: No, thank you.
2: You know, I amaze myself sometimes.
11: What have you done? Passed a mirror without looking in it?
2: Nice dig lie, but no. I've just thought of your next book.
11: Oh, for heaven's sake.
1: Oh, go and eat, Alistair.
2: Just let me give you the bones.
10: Look, Lionel's tired.
2: Look, he'll feel like moving mountains when he's heard this. It's set in the 50s, right? Young army lieutenant and a young nurse are in love, and I mean heavy love.
11: Mm. Don't tell me he gets posted to Korea.
1: I know what happens next. The nurse sends him a letter and he never gets it.
2: Tragic, but dull.
10: Dull?
2: In a God I can't put this book down sense. No, no, no. He gets the letter, but just as he's about to read it, he's wounded.
11: By a mule.
1: An enemy mule, of course.
2: You're not taking me seriously, are you? Look, this could be the prequel to my life in Kenya.
11: Alistair, if you don't go away, this could be the prequel to some very foul language.
10: Another time, Alistair.
2: Okay, okay, okay. Come on, Judy.
10: Right.
1: Us, a novel.
11: Don't even think about it.
1: I thought of a very good title already. The Jean and Lionel story.
11: They laughed, they loved, they lost.
1: Until
11: what?
1: No, until, in inverted commas. Hello. Until, dot, dot, dot, dot.
11: We're sounding like Alistair.
1: I'd like to be taller.
11: Now, that's a strange thing to say.
1: In the book, and willowy.
11: Oh. Fair enough. And I'll have a shock of red hair.
1: And Jean's too plain.
11: Gert?
1: Oh, yes, good, Gert. Gert and ginger. Have a drink.
11: Yes, good idea. I'll get it. Oh, I clicked in about 18 places.
1: Stay there. I'll get it. Would you like something to eat? I don't have any doughnuts.
11: Beans on toast would be nice.
1: You don't trust my cooking, do you?
11: I just fancy beans on toast.
1: Here you are.
11: Oh, thanks.
1: Mm. Cheers.
11: Cheers.
1: The Gert and Ginger story.
11: Mm. Why stop at one book? I could make it a series. Gert and Ginger go to Paris.
1: Gert and Ginger go to the chiropodist.
11: Gert and Ginger go to the dogs.
1: Yes, but who knows about the ending? I mean, there we were, and now here we are now, with a great big gap of 38 years in between. Sometimes it's as though we've never been apart. But at other times it seems that we never knew each other. That we were two complete strangers. I wonder what would happen to us. Have you any ideas on the subject? Lionel? Lionel? My hero.

0: You've been listening to As Time Goes By, written by Bob Larbee, starring Judy Dench as Jean and Jeffrey Palmer as Lionel. Judith was played by Moira Brooker, Alistair by Philip Bretherton, Sandy by Jenny Funnell, First Lady in Bookshop by Melanie Hudson, and Second Lady by Jean Chalice. The producer was Martin Fisher.
1: As Time Goes By was produced by DLT Entertainment in association with the Theatre of Comedy.
2: 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Skoda's new Super Estel puts the man in the street
3: and his dog
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0: 33, 35, 40, and 10 is 50, and 50 is a pound. At first, when you are given change in new money, it may sound rather odd. 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
22: Maddox, I can smell your disgusting bacon butty from the other side of the newsroom.
23: Yes, I believe in sharing.
22: Oh, don't be late for conference, eh? Just for a change.
23: I'll be there when I can. I'm finishing off my big Abu Haddad story.
22: Abu Haddad's not going to boost circulation, is he?
23: I only write copy, Amelia. It's not a journalist's job to flog the paper.
22: And just as well. Everyone's had enough of the mad mullah.
23: He's a radical Muslim cleric. That does not make him a mad mullah.
22: Nope, but the smell of that bacon roll, Mike.
24: Hey, Maddox. Has you heard of generalized affective social stress disorder?
23: No. Has you heard of syntax?
24: New syndrome, man. It's well scary. People going down with it all over. It's planning a big online splash.
23: Oh, I'm sure cyberspace is agog.
25: Electric Ink by Alistair Beaton. Starring Robert Lindsay as Maddox Bradley.
26: Good morning, good morning. Settle down, everyone.
27: Excuse me, sorry.
26: Thank you, Maddox. Late again.
27: I didn't say sorry. You heard me, didn't you?
26: Quiet, please. Let's start. It's tough out there, people. Circulation down again last month. As of today, there will be no more taxis without prior permission from the finance director. Try a bus. I'm told they're awfully nice. Same goes for meals on expenses, which henceforth will be for very highly placed contacts only. Even then, keep it cheap. Learn to lavish praise upon the house wine and rehearse the phrase, shall we just go straight to the main course? Oh, yesterday's paper, generally very satisfactory, apart from the free dinosaur wall chart. Come on, people. Dinosaurs, newspapers, must we remind readers? Teacher desk, very dramatic photo of the Prime Minister's reaction to the latest unemployment figures. Can't think how the Paps managed to dodge the projectile vomiting. Web guys, I know we need to monetize the online content, but only in a way that's appropriate. I've had several complaints about an ad for funeral parlours popping up over a feature on Help the Aged. Okay, let's look at tomorrow's edition. What have we got?
23: When are you running it, Amelia?
22: Running what?
23: My piece on Abu Haddad.
22: Oh, that.
23: Yes, that. You have read it, haven't you?
22: Yes.
23: Terrific, isn't it?
22: It's long.
23: It's long. It's long? I obtain exclusive access to Britain's most controversial Muslim, and for you, it's long?
22: He's just not that, you know, sexy.
23: He's not meant to be sexy. He's running a mosque in Bradford, not auditioning for a part in Hollyoaks.
22: And he's absolutely terrifying, Maddox. You allow him to utter blood-curdling threats. You actually quote him.
23: It's called freedom of speech.
22: But it'll upset people.
23: Oh, let them be upset. It's not intended to make them say, oh, goody, look, more blood-curdling threats from Abu Haddad. What fun. Let's clip them out and keep them on the fridge door alongside Jamie Oliver's exciting new recipe for beans on toast.
22: The piece lacks warmth, Maddox.
23: Warmth.
22: And his threats are very generalised. I mean, if he was threatening to fly a jumbo jet into 10 Downing Street, now that'd make him interesting.
23: And make him popular.
22: If you could just find some way of making it more accessible.
23: No problem, no problem. I'll give you a lifestyle piece on Britain's angriest mullah. Maybe a Q&A with a glossy photo of him posing in his favourite restaurant. Tell me, Mr. Abu Haddad, where do you buy your sandals? What book are you reading at the moment, apart from the Quran? What turns you on the most, hijab or burqa? Have you ever thought of buying an Easter egg? Do you worry about your weight? Have you ever been in therapy? Which would you least like to be in a lift with, Christian or a Jew?
22: I'll have to refer it up.
23: Oh, for God's sake, Amelia, this is big. This is a splash. You're the news editor. You never used to have to refer things up.
22: We're all under pressure, Maddox. Circulation's going through the floor.
23: Yes, and why? Because we're so obsessed with making the online edition sexy. We've forgotten that it's quite important for a quality national daily to have content. I'm sorry, but it comes as no surprise to me that fewer and fewer people are willing to shell out a pound for a double-page sofa advert, free DVD, and a full-colour wall chart displaying 68 varieties of asparagus.
22: Look, I'll run the Abu Haddad piece past Oliver. It's his decision in the end, obviously.
23: He'll go for it, don't you think? I mean, after all, you know our editor better than I do, a great deal better.
22: What's that mean?
23: Nothing.
22: Maddox, this newspaper's shed a lot of dead wood over the last few years.
23: Can dead wood be shed?
22: You know the type who's had to go? The older journalists struggling with the new technology. You're still only here because you deliver good stories now and then.
23: I frequently deliver good stories, and I'm an associate editor.
22: We have 27 associate editors. You only need to be with this paper about 3 days before being made an associate editor, let alone 90 years, or however long it is you've been here. The security bloke at the door's probably an associate editor by now.
24: Amelia, you checked out this survey from the Medical Investigation Council. 18% of people suffer from generalized affective social stress disorder. That's not bad, you know. I think it's our online lead.
22: Let's have a look.
24: Freddy, this story of yours... Oh, hi, Maddox. Where have you been?
1: I've been here, Freddy.
24: Masha is well mad at you. You ain't been blogging.
1: Oh, no.
22: Too much speculation. Needs more authority, Freddy. Get yourself an expert.
24: Yeah, I'm on it. I got hold of Dr. Elliot Hastings, professor of psychological medicine at Michigan State. He's going to do a 600 words.
1: Saying it's all rubbish.
24: Oh, man, he reckons it's, like, really serious.
1: I'm astonished.
24: Do me a favour, will you? Instead of messing in my stories, get on the website and talk to the readers, yeah? They're getting, like, real mad at you out there, Maddox. We post your articles, and we ask for comment, and we get comment, and then you don't reply. That's uncool, man. That's, like, bad netiquette.
1: How old are you, Freddy?
24: 24.
1: 24 and already head of online content, lording in on a daily basis over a dozen people, some of whom are twice his age.
22: You're older than that, Maddox.
1: Yeah, just a little.
24: It's in your own interest to respond to online comment. It'll make you more popular. The punters like it.
1: Freddy, those people out there in cyberspace who comment upon my work, do you feel they're qualified to do so?
24: Some are, some aren't.
22: The wisdom of crowds, Maddox. The wisdom of crowds.
24: Yeah, it's a democratic forum, isn't it?
1: No, oh, I doubt that when Plato and his friends first dreamed up democracy, they had in mind Kevin from Solihull posting barely literate insults about the size of my bottom.
22: But you still need to embrace the digital revolution, Maddox, and you're a Luddite.
1: I'm not a Luddite. I use an electric toothbrush.
24: Ain't those dentures, then?
1: No, they're not dentures. As a matter of fact, I love technology. I do vast amounts of research on the web. My BlackBerry is my best friend. I'm a compulsive emailer. I flirted with Facebook.
24: Oh, man, you is down with the kids.
1: And I bought an ironing board on eBay yesterday.
22: Freddy, that social stress story...
24: Gassed. Generalized affective social stress disorder. Gassed.
22: Right, you need to personalise it. Who have you got?
24: A woman from Ealing who hasn't left the house in 17 years.
1: Well, maybe she's got no legs.
24: Oh, man, you is sick.
22: Was there anything else, Maddox?
1: Nope. Been summoned by Oliver. Don't know why.
24: Maybe you was about to get fired.
1: Oh, I'm not planning on that. I know too much. Bye.
24: What did he mean by that?
22: No idea. Oh, look, another knifing.
24: That's 4 in 12 hours. Couldn't they spread them out a bit?
22: Let me see. One in Wandsworth, one in Basildon, one in Sheffield, and one in Bristol.
24: We can't send people to all 4.
22: No, no money for that. We'll ignore the most boring, take 2 stories off the wires, and send a reporter to the best one, which is...
24: I'm voting for Bristol. 18-year-old stabs his twin brother. That's, like, really fresh. Know what I'm saying?
22: Sounds good. I'll get someone down there.
1: Ah, take a seat, Maddox. Can't give you long. I'm lunching with the PM's new strategic advisor at 1:15.
2: Oh, didn't know we had one.
1: A new advisor?
2: No, strategy. You wanted to see me.
1: You're going online, Maddox. We're going to get you out there and get you noticed.
2: I think I'm noticed already, Oliver.
1: No, you're not. Nobody under 50's ever heard of you. You need to be seen. You need to be heard. I'm giving you your own video podcast on the website.
2: Really?
1: We're calling it The Politics Minute.
2: The Politics Minute.
1: Right.
2: Does the title contain a clue as to its length?
1: Yeah. 1 minute on politics, once a day.
2: 1 minute?
1: Yes, well, it's more like 48 seconds. There'll be a little commercial first.
2: 48 seconds?
1: That's right. Just you, Maddox, straight to cam. It'll be crisp, it'll be sharp, it'll be thoughtful, it'll be challenging, it'll be insightful, it'll be informed, it'll be provocative, it'll be
2: short.
1: Incisive. I call it incisive.
2: I can't say anything useful about politics in 48 seconds.
1: We're in the digital age. People like it short.
2: Isn't this taking us a bit down market, Oliver?
1: It's taking us into the 21st century. A little behind schedule. Moment of truth, Maddox. Do you want to embrace the digital age or don't you?
2: Look, I don't have anything against the digital age, but I do mind the way people keep telling me to embrace it. Couldn't I just shake hands with it? Or maybe wave to it from the other side of the room? I mean, isn't embrace strictly necessary?
1: Visual recognition, Maddox. The power of the image. That's what counts nowadays. Do it for a week. Try it out. You'll walk into a bar and be recognised instantly.
2: Oh? What, do you think so?
1: Sure.
2: Which tie should I wear for the strategic advisor? What do you think? Dashing or subdued?
1: Oh, the dashing one.
2: That's the subdued one.
1: Well, they're both very nice. So, you think...
23: it'll, you know, raise my profile.
1: You'll be a celebrity. You'll be listened to by the opinion makers. At dinner parties, there will be top totty throwing itself in your direction.
20: Really?
1: Girls half your age, Maddox, they'll go crazy. Mature man, witty, insightful, famous. How long is it since your wife left you? Must get lonely sometimes.
24: So, one regular little podcast, and I'll be famous?
1: You'll go viral, Maddox. You'll be the Arctic Monkey of the chattering classes.
24: Oh, well. Oh, goodness.
3: Oliver?
1: Tasneem.
3: Tomorrow's promotions. I need a green light. I've been stuck on Amber for days. Nobody seems to realise what a difficult position that puts me in. It's bringing my psoriasis back, and things are very difficult for me at home, what with my central heating boiler playing up. And
1: yes, what are we giving away this time?
3: Vouchers for half-price meal tickets at Chez Pascal.
1: Chez Pascal?
3: No need to put on that critical voice of yours, Maddox. Chez Pascal have almost 900 branches all over Britain.
23: Oh, all of them teetering on the verge of bankruptcy.
3: That's no reason. Not to eat there.
23: No, but the food is.
3: That's a very hurtful thing to say. You don't seem to realise that words can cut like a knife.
1: Oh, very well done, Maddox.
3: Why does everyone think journalism is more important than marketing?
1: Let me think, Maddox.
3: The restaurant offer is a really, really good one, and Mondays to Thursdays, diners even get a free pot of Dijon mustard. So I need the masthead.
1: That's fine, Tasneem.
23: No, it's not fine. I need the masthead.
1: What for?
23: To splash my piece on Abu Haddad.
1: Yeah, I've been meaning to talk to you about that, Maddox.
3: So am I getting the masthead, or am I not getting the masthead? Or am I being up...
1: Yes, yes. I can certainly give you most of it, Tasneem.
23: What? Give it to her?
3: You really do like to give me a hard time, don't you, Maddox? Well, I am marketing manager, and I want to be recognised.
23: Oh, well, the next time I see you, I shall shout out, "Hello, marketing manager from the other side of the street."
3: Oliver, are you going to allow my freebies to be mocked like this?
23: Maybe the print edition should just become a cheap eats voucher with a little corner of news at the back.
3: Well, why not? Cheap Eats is always going to sell more papers than I don't know, people writing things.
1: You really need to be a bit nicer to her, Maddox.
23: Why? She's the death of journalism.
1: No, Maddox, she is what's keeping journalism alive. Sorry, strategic advisor awaits. You want this politics podcast or not?
23: Yes. Yes, all right, I'll give it a go.
1: Great.
23: What's the matter with the Abu Haddad story, Oliver?
1: I'm spiking it.
23: What? Why?
1: The editor doesn't have to explain himself to you, Maddox.
23: I know what this is. This is censorship, am I right? My article is just too brave, too forthright, too daring, too thought-provoking, too honest,
1: too boring.
23: What?
1: If I'm censoring anything, Maddox, it's the dullness, the aching tedium of the piece, the grim, liberal worthiness of it all.
23: Oh. Are you certain?
1: Yes.
23: Oh.
1: Yeah, I'm not sure either of these ties is any good, to tell you the truth. Maybe I've got time to nip round to the Pied à Terre. I've got another 50 ties there, as far as I can remember. That's the problem with having three homes. You never know what's where.
23: Grim liberal worthiness. How awful.
1: Oh, cheer up, Maddox. The politics minute beckons.
23: Yes. All 48 seconds of it.
5: Mary, have you seen Amelia?
24: Out.

0: 48 seconds of it.
1: Ferry, have you seen Amelia?
2: Out. She's lunching someone.
3: Whom?
2: Whom? Is I hearing right? Did you just say whom?
3: Yes. Do you have a problem with whom?
2: Oh, man, you're just... Wow. I mean, you know what I'm saying?
3: No.
2: You're just like... You're the walking language museum.
3: You mean I still care about it, expressing myself clearly?
2: You is well funny, Maddox. You should have your own TV show, know what I'm saying? A talk show or something, with subtitles for the under-60s.
3: And when did Amelia go to luncheon, and where did she go?
2: I don't know, man. Not as busy.
3: I think I need to make a phone call.
2: Yeah, yeah, man. As long as you leave me in peace, yeah?
4: Downing Street Press Unit, Barry speaking.
5: Barry, how are you? Maddox Bradley here.
4: Hello, Maddox, you old rat. What can we do for you?
5: It's a little inquiry, very basic, very simple.
4: Yeah, well, that'll be a first.
5: This new strategic advisor to the PM. Can you tell me his diary for this morning?
4: Oh, not sure I can give you that, Maddox. Security reasons.
5: Oh, come on, Barry. It's already well into lunchtime, and I want to know where he was this morning. I can't have him assassinated retrospectively, can I?
4: Well, okay. Let me see. This morning he joined the PM for breakfast to discuss social deprivation with Lorraine Kelly. He then met with Donald Trump to finalise plans for the new golf course on Hampstead Heath, before accompanying the PM to a photo session with a cocker spaniel that saved a child from drowning. Then at midday, he flew to Brussels to meet Angelina Jolie.
5: Oh, yes. So he's out of the country.
4: That's right. For two more days.
5: Thank you, Barry. That's all I need.
2: This gas story is turning big, man.
5: Really? I'm astonished. What exactly is generalized?
2: Generalized affective social stress disorder. GASP.
5: Yes, that sounds like a non-story to me.
2: You was jealous. Just because it's way more interesting than your stuff on that mad Mueller blog.
5: Oh, just be quiet, all right? It's not my fault the editor's got suppressed tabloid tendencies. I don't want to talk about it.
2: Oh, all right. Sorry. Been spiked then.
5: Oh, shut up.
2: Hey, cool it, dude.
5: And stop talking to me in that ridiculous way. We all know you weren't brought up in the streets of Brixton or wherever it is you're trying to convince us you're from. I've got your number, Freddy. I know you're really a posh boy.
2: What?
5: Your street kid act doesn't fool me. I've done my research, you know. It's not very hard for an experienced journalist. I know you went to Eton.
2: Oh, man.
5: Followed by Oxford, where you studied classics, or as normal people call it, Latin and Greek.
2: Oh, yeah, I see. So your urban poor is not allowed to learn Latin, yeah?
5: Freddy, your father owns an airline.
2: Not a major airline. It's... Look, I'm not some privileged rich kid who gets spoon-fed beluga caviar and has everything handed to him on a plate. And you know that penthouse my dad bought me in the Docklands? I have to pay all the council tax on that myself. Yes? Yeah?
6: Yeah. Eyes ready. The Bristol stabbing? Yeah. Terrific. How soon can we upload a video of that? Okay. Cool. Cheers.
2: The evil twins up for attempted murder, the good twins gonna pull through, and the mother's blind drunk outside the hospital in front of 7 TV crews.
5: Climate change.
2: Sorry?
5: Climate change. I just wondered whether the imminent death of the planet might be worth a mention online.
2: Yeah, sure, but not today. Not when there's a much bigger story in Bristol.
7: Listen, Maddox, please. The reason we have interactive facility is we believe readers must always be allowed to have their say.
5: What? Even if they're morons?
7: Yes.
5: Even if they're boring, ignorant morons?
7: Yes.
5: So what's the point of your existence?
7: Sorry?
5: You obviously believe in moderating the level of comment, Masha, because you are officially titled... Head of moderation.
7: Head of moderation and online communities, yes. And I do moderate comment, but we are democratic paper, so I post-moderate, I don't pre-moderate.
5: Which means that all kinds of appalling abuse sits up there online until you get round to taking it down.
7: It's not abuse, it is democratization of comments.
5: You mean giving the morons permission to be rude?
7: Yes. This is what is precious about England. The democracy is not something we're having in Russia. The precious freedom. This is why I love your country. This is why I come to live here in Sceptred Isle. This other Eden. This blessed plot and so forth and so on. It is home of freedom. And the comment threads and the interaction, this too is the freedom.
5: No, it's not. Sorry, Masha. It's a tiny bunch of nutters being watched over by a large team of moderators who encourage these people to think they have something worth saying. And people like you take them seriously, whereas nutters should be ignored. That is the proper purpose of a nutter, to be ignored.
7: Please, for Masha, be good little

0: Cabbage and answer the readers?
1: No, these people are not readers. Not in the normal sense of the word. They're nerds and conspiracy theorists and other sad persons with too much time on their hands. But because of our fascination with online, they wield an influence out of all proportion to their numbers and tell me something, Masha. Would it be possible to, how can I explain this?
0: I don't know.
1: Yes, I know you don't know. Tell me this. If all those obsessives out there were to learn that someone was suppressing information...
0: Yes.
1: ...in a conspiracy... Yes, that's it. A conspiracy to censor evidence or threat to the security of this country. How would they react?
0: They would be protesting very loudly. The online community would be up in the arms.
1: Thank you. Thank you, Masha. I think you're about to discover a more online-friendly colleague.
0: Who's this?
1: Me.
0: Молодец! Good boy! At last you see sense.
1: Freddy, you're familiar with the argot of the common citizen. What's another term of abuse for a radical Muslim cleric?
2: Mad mullah.
1: Oh, got that one. Something else negative.
2: Zealot.
1: Zealot, good. Very good. Yes, excellent.
2: Rabid zealot.
1: Even better, brilliant. Hey, you're really much brighter than you sound, Freddy. Okay, give me another.
2: I'm kind of busy right
1: come
2: now.
1: Come on. What are those rabid zealots up to?
2: Undermining the British way of life.
1: Oh, yes, good.
2: What's this for, Maddox? Don't sound like your normal line on things.
1: That's because I'm not going to appear under my own name. I am stirring up the web's hate-filled conspiracy theorists for a purpose which I cannot at this moment divulge. Now, what are the evil aims of the mad mullahs?
2: Preventing their daughters from going clubbing?
1: Maybe something worse than that?
2: I don't know. I've got about 10 stories on the go here, Maddox. Could you let me get on, please? Sharia law?
1: Sharia law. Yes, of course. Yes. Who want to impose Sharia law over vast numbers of British citizens. That's it. Great. Done. Gone. Filed. Online. Now, I just sit back and wait. And how are you getting on, young Freddy?
2: Can you shut up, please, Mads? I was just polishing a great story here.
1: What, your little nib about your supposed stress disorder?
2: Oh, no, that ain't no news in brief. That went online half an hour ago.
1: Oh, good.
2: And it's going to be our page 6 lead in the paper tomorrow.
1: Is it?
2: Yeah.
1: Oh, dear.
2: Jealous?
1: Freddy, listen, I was going to, tell you the truth. I was going to let you fall on your face, but I can't allow my own newspaper to go to press tomorrow with a major story that's complete 100% rubbish.
2: What is you talking about, man?
1: Freddy, I've made a few rudimentary checks on your story, and I'm going to save you from yourself.
2: Oh, wow. Gratitude is just coursing through my veins.
1: Who commissioned a survey revealing that 18% of the population suffer from generalized affective social stress disorder?
2: The Medical Investigation Council.
1: Okay. And who funds the Medical Investigation Council?
2: Well, they're an independent research body financed by the pharmaceutical industry, innit? It says so on their website. I can show you.
1: You always believe what it says on a website, do you?
2: No, of course not. Debbie McGee would never do a thing like that with a baked potato.
1: Financed by the pharmaceutical industry. I think you'll find that's the crucial phrase. In fact, they're mainly financed by that cuddly corporate giant, Goodman Teich Pharmaceuticals.
2: Well, okay, so...
1: Goodman Teich, manufacturers of polyhalcyon?
2: Yeah.
1: What illness is polyhalcyon aimed at treating?
2: I don't know.
1: I'll tell you. Polyhalcyon is used to combat and control generalized affective social stress disorder, or, as it used to be called, feeling a little bit timid.
2: Oh.
1: It's a planted story, Freddy, a PR job. Here's how it works. First, you create a new illness, but you call it a disorder. In this case, generalized affective social stress disorder, which just means you find it hard to walk into a room full of strangers without having a drink first. Part of the human condition. But the human condition has to be made to turn a profit. So you stop talking about shyness and you start talking about generalized affective social stress disorder. Then you find gullible young hacks like you, who for reasons beyond all human comprehension have been put in charge of large sections of the press, and you persuade them to publish. And in no time at all, generalized affective social stress disorder is sweeping the nation. And then as everyone trots off to their doctors, doubled up with generalized affective social stress disorder, the doctors start prescribing... What? What do they start prescribing, Freddy?
2: Polyhalcyon.
1: Correct. As manufactured by...
2: Gutman Tisch Pharmaceuticals.
1: Very good. Who proceed to add a few hundred million dollars to their annual turnover by treating an ailment that does not exist.
2: Oh, man. But I checked it out with a guy from Michigan State. What's his name?
1: Professor Hastings.
2: Yeah, him.
1: Whose department runs an extensive medical research program funded almost entirely by...
2: Gutman Tisch Pharmaceuticals.
1: You got it.
2: Shit. I've got to stop it going in the paper.
1: I think that's an excellent plan, you know.
3: Sorry, Freddy. It's a firing offence.
2: Oh, man, that is harsh. Don't do this to me.
3: You should have checked the facts. You can't run stories that are merely a rehash of somebody else's press release.
2: But I do it all the time.
3: Exactly, Freddy, and it's not acceptable. I warned you often enough.
2: You do it too?
3: That's different.
2: And I stopped the story before we went to press.
3: Yes, but it was online for 2 hours before you pulled it. You screwed up, Freddy. You're out.
2: Oh, man.
3: Security will escort you out of the building. Slava, get 2 men up here now.
2: Oh, you is breaking my heart here.
4: Amelia.
2: Oh, no, Maddox, you is all I need.
4: Amelia, I've been thinking about my new video cast, The Politics Minute. Do you think I should change my image?
3: Sorry, busy right now, Maddox. Freddy, you have 5 minutes to clear your desk.
4: Hey? What's going on?
2: I've been canned, man, for that crap medical story.
4: You can't do that, Amelia.
3: Just keep out, Maddox, all right?
4: Everyone's allowed one mistake. Ask Freddy's parents.
3: Clear your desk, Freddy. Let me have your BlackBerry and your laptop. No copying of hard disks. All memory sticks to be handed over to security.
4: Did you check the story, Amelia?
3: Freddy should have checked it.
4: Oh, give him a break.
2: Yeah, give me a break.
3: Go away, Maddox.
4: I don't know. You take on kids who know damn all about the world, apart from how to log on to Facebook. You pay them peanuts. You give them no training in journalism. And when they screw up, you fire them. I'm sorry. It's unacceptable.
2: Yeah, right. It's unacceptable.
4: Shut up, Freddy.
3: I've made up my mind, Maddox.
4: Amelia, tell me, how was lunch today?
3: Fine. Why?
4: I just wondered. Only, I happened to be strolling past our editor's pier de terre this lunchtime while fetching my third bacon roll of the day from Sid's dirty diner, and I noticed the blinds were down.
3: I don't know what you're on about. Oliver was lunching with the new strategic advisor to the PM.
4: The new strategic advisor to the PM was in Brussels. Now, give Freddy another chance.
2: What's going down here?
4: Just give us a moment, Freddy. There's a good boy.
3: Why? I mean, this is outrageous, Maddox.
4: That's right. Now, give him a second chance.
3: Freddy?
2: Yeah?
3: I've decided to give you a second chance.
2: Oh, wicked!
3: Excuse me. I urgently need to distance myself from the odour of bacon.
2: Oh, Maddox, me blood. How'd you manage that?
4: Don't ask.
2: I am well grateful.
5: 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Please check back soon.
6: Avalanche of comment about Abu Haddad.
7: Abu Haddad?
6: Yes, thousands of postings, a lot of them from in and around Bradford. The online moderators can hardly cope with the sheer volume of it.
7: Really?
6: Yes, apparently it all started with some anonymous claim on the web that a big story had been suppressed, some sort of conspiracy.
7: Really? How very odd.
6: Well, anyhow, it's gone viral, and now thousands of people are interested in Abu Haddad.
7: Who'd have thought it?
6: So, I'm taking your story off the spike, and I'm going to run it in print.
7: Thank you, that's terrific. Yes, I think I can say that I'm very pleased, very pleased.
6: Thanks, Oliver.
7: And I talked to Tasneem about it.
6: Tasneem? What do you mean, Tasneem? What's marketing got to do with it?
7: Oh, well, since it's a piece about an imam from Bradford, we're going to run your article in a shortened version, I'm afraid, in our northern edition as part of a guide to ethnic restaurants. It'll be a special promotion. The punters can combine half-price chicken korma with a glimpse of your wonderful writing. Clever, eh?
6: Oliver, I feel sick.
7: Why? Did you like chicken korma?
8: 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The director was Sally Avens.

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0: course it is me. I'm a leg.
1: No, I'll feed. The bank will be open for hours yet.
2: Oh, good. Now sit down and wait. Bank? There's no bank here.
1: Oh, yes, there is. Jim's piggy bank. And it's had nothing to eat for weeks. Recitation. Spring has arrived and summer's nearly come, so please put some money in old Porky's tum.
2: See, when you've finished, I've not come to see you. I've come to see your Susan.
1: Oh, I'm talking about pigs, reminded you.
2: Yeah, don't call Susan a pig. She rang me up on the phone.
1: Oh, what did she grunt?
2: Somebody that's a relative. And I never knew you and Susan had a great aunt called Lily. See, you're asking for it. Go and tell your Porky, I mean, Susan, I mean. Where is she?
1: Upstairs in a sty.
2: Well, fetch her down there. I'll give you such a smack.
3: I'll do the smacking, Alfie. I thought you were supposed to be tidying up the front room, you mischief, you. When your great-aunt Lily arrives, I don't want this place looking like a junk shop that's been struck by lightning. Now get back in that front room and don't come out again till you've finished tidying up.
1: Right, Mum.
3: He's going to be troubled today. I can feel it in my bones.
2: Ah, perhaps he's just excited because his auntie's coming home. Great she is. Yeah, I don't mean great fat. I mean great auntie.
3: Yes, I know what you mean, Alfie. Mind, the last photo we had from her, she had put on a bit of weight. And it's not surprising the job she's been doing.
2: What's that?
3: Stewardess on a cruise liner. Oh, they get really good meals on board, and then there's the trips ashore and all that foreign food. She says in a letter that's why she's retiring. She was getting broader and the gangways were getting narrower. It was only a question of time before she got stuck in one.
2: Hey, she sounds a funny woman. Yeah, Susan said she was your auntie, really. No, not auntie, really. I mean, there's no such name. You're Auntie Lily. And she called him Mrs. Somebody. Is she married?
3: She's called Mrs. Arnold. Her husband's the purser on the same boat. He's got a few more years to do yet, so they bought a house near here, and she's retiring first to get the home set up for the term.
2: Oh, so she's calling here because she doesn't know where the house is. Not doesn't know where your house is. If she did, she couldn't call one.
4: The house isn't ready for her to live in yet.
5: After you, Susan, my dear.
6: Thanks, Grandad. Well, it's all fixed, Mother. Mr. Higginbottom's calling to pick me up in his taxi to go to the station and meet Auntie Lily.

0: Aye, he'll be here in half an hour, Pat.
1: Oh, that means she'll be here within the hour. Oh, and here's me with tidying up to do, and I've got to go out and get changed yet. Oh,
2: well, could help you, Mrs. Glitterall.
1: Huh?
2: You're not to get changed. I could shoot my eyes and hand you things if you... Hello, Susan.

0: folks. For sale. 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Only one previous owner. Ben Hur Higginbottom.
1: Oh, for one squeeze of that windpipe. Just one.
0: Hey, Mr. Higginbottom, if you did sell your taxi, how much would you hope to get for it?
1: Oh, just enough to pay for the court case.
0: What court case?
1: The one where I'm had up for beating the living daylights out of you.
0: Something's upset you, haven't it?
1: Yes. Something in a schoolboy's cap and blazer and a cheeky grin on his ugly young mug.
0: All right. So your Aussie upset you. What did he do?
1: His father'll do time if you don't shut up.
2: Right, here I am, Mr. Higginbottom.
1: Oh, thank God. I mean, good.
0: Right, we're all ready. Let's be off to the station.
1: Just a minute, you. You're not riding in my cab.
0: Who? Me?
1: Yes, you.
0: Who says so?
1: Me.
0: You?
1: Yes, me. She's the only one that's riding in this cab.
0: Who? Scraggy neck?
1: Yeah. Oh, Susan. Susan, if only this was India. And we could send your brother up a rope and make him disappear.
2: I couldn't agree more. Listen, brother dear, you are not going to the station in this taxi, and that's final. We'd better hurry, Mr. Higginbottom, or we'll be late.
1: Right. Anything to get away from him.
3: Susan, you forgot your scarf and never kissed yet. But I'll stop here with Jimmy and wait for you.
0: You want to bet?
3: Oh, dear. What is that?
0: Nothing. I'll tell you on the bike. When we're on our way.
3: Oh, well, don't think I shall forget. When we get on that bike and set off, I'll want to know where are we going.
0: To collect a ticket.
3: Oh, a ticket? Well, what about that ticket?
0: At the station. They're raffling a platform.
3: Oh, a platform ticket. for a platform. Oh, what the thumping heck am I talking about?
4: After all these years.
5: Missy, where's all this luggage you've got?
4: I said to Percy when I left the ship, I said, I'll bet I get a few pleasant surprises when I see them all again.
5: Your luggage, Missy.
4: The luggage is over there. Oh, you're looking well, though. How's your mum and your granddad?
6: Oh, they're fine.
4: And how's my little darling himself, my little Jimmy?
6: Oh, him. I'm afraid he's just as big a nuisance as ever.
0: Take no notice of her, Auntie Lily. Oh. It's all lies. Get the truth from honest Jim.
4: Oh, here he is. And how are you, Jimmy?
0: Oh, smashing, Auntie Lily. How's yourself?
4: Fit as a fiddle. With just one or two strings busted, you know. I wasn't expecting you. What brought you here?
0: A twit on a motorbike.
4: That will do.
6: What are you doing here? I told you not to come.
0: You said I hadn't to come in Mr. Higginbottom's taxi. You said nothing at all about Alfie's bike.
3: The man said, don't put your bike there. It's my left luggage office. There's a park out round there. There's a car park round the back. No, not round the back of my office. Round the back of the station, you daft looking. Give me a hello, I'm Alfie.
4: Yes, well, you've got to be something, haven't you?
3: Pardon?
1: I stuck your luggage in the cab, missus. Let's get moving.
0: Right, open the door, Mr. Taxi-man. Move the hens over while I get in.
1: Oh, it's more than flesh and blood can stand. Clear that all, you're not riding in this cab.
4: Oh, yes, he is. He's riding with me.
1: He's not, you know.
4: Oh, isn't he? Jimmy, go and fetch a policeman.
1: Policeman?
0: Yes, you know, Mr. Higginbottom. They have blue uniforms and big feet. One nabbed you for charging a passenger a pound too much.
1: Shut up. Look, missus, do we have to take him with us?
4: Yes, if you don't want reporting for refusing a fare. In you get, Susan. Come on, Jimmy.
6: Right, Auntie Lily.
0: Thanks, Auntie. Cheerio, Alfie.
3: Cheerio, gentlemen. Wait a minute. You're not going in the taxi, are you?
0: Yes.
3: But what about me and me back?
0: Oh, there isn't room for both of you. Tell you what, Alfie, we'll take your bike and you can walk.

0: enjoyed that.
1: More tea, Aunt Lily?
0: Oh. Well, all right, go on. Just one more cup. I don't have to be round at the hotel yet.
2: Hotel? What hotel?
0: Oh, I haven't told you yet, have I? Percy rang this hotel from the ship and got me booked in for the night. It's, called the Grosvenor, City Road.
1: The Grosvenor? That'll cost you a pound or two.
0: Yes, $3.50, bed and breakfast to be exact.
2: Look, Lily, we're not going to have you peeing through the nose at some fancy hotel.
1: Of course not, Auntie Lily. Look, you're going to stay here with us for a few days, if you like, till the house is ready.
0: Oh, well, I don't know. I mean, it's very kind of you, but, well, for a start, I didn't know you had a spare room.
3: Oh, we can soon fix that, Auntie Lily. The weather's nice and warm just now. Our Susan can sleep in the coal house.
4: What was that about our Susan?
1: Take no notice, Susan. Come in, Alfie. We're just having some tea.
5: Oh, thanks, Miss Twiddle. I've seen to your luggage, Mrs.
3: Arnold.
5: I've seen to your luggage, Arnold. Mrs. Tulip. Daffodil.
3: Lily Gump.
5: Mrs. Lily Gump. I've put it in the hall.
0: Oh, thanks, Mr. Hall.
5: No, not at all. I mean, oh.
3: Shut up. She's not going to any hotel.
4: Oh, but I thought we were going to find her one.
0: Well, I've already got a room booked at the Grosvenor. You see, but your mother and granddad wanted me to stay here.
3: Yeah, and they're dead right. And as for the room, Auntie Lily, don't worry about our Susan's. Be my guest. Have my room.
0: Yours? Well, now, that's very kind of you, Jimmy.
3: Oh, not at all. Any enemy of our Susan's is a friend of mine.
1: That'll do. Look, Auntie, you're very welcome here. You know that. You can have Jimmy's room like he says, and he can sleep in his granddad's room.
0: Well, you're all very kind, Pat, and I'd love to stay. The trouble is, I'll still have to pay for the hotel room. They were quite definite about that.
2: Who were they? Well, I'll go and have a few words on the phone with the manager. Leave this to me.
0: Oh, thanks, Peter. Now, Pat, I don't want to put Jimmy out. You say he can sleep with his granddad?
3: No, he can't sleep with his granddad. But he'll lie awake all night with his granddad. Listening to the snoring. Oh, you should hear him. He sounds like a sawmill on nights.
1: You behave yourself, my lad.
0: Oh, Pat, there's no need to shout at him. He's been very kind offering me his room like that.
3: It's a pleasure, Auntie Lily. There's plenty of places where I can sleep. Hey, Alfie?
5: Yeah, not sleeping at our place. There was enough trouble last time. I told you about it, didn't I, Susan?
4: Yes. Our Jimmy slept there just one night, and the result was a broken glass jug of his mother being drenched to the skin in her nightie and complaints from the neighbors.
3: Well, I thought it was a burglar, I heard. Anyway, cured Alfie's dad of going for a drink of water in the middle of the night. Mind you, it was funny when the neighbours heard what Alfie's mum shouted to his dad after the accident with the water jug.
0: What did she shout, Jimmy?
3: You great big fool! You've wet the bed!
2: Well, I must say that's marvellous, Pat.
1: What's that, Father?
2: That hotel. They say Lily will still have to pay for the room. They won't let her cancel it.
0: Oh, dear. Well, now I don't know what to do.
3: Do nothing, Auntie Lily. Alfie and me'll sort this out.
5: You and me.
3: That's right. Your bite and my brain. Come on. We're going to see a man about a room.
5: That's it over there, Jimmy, where it says receptionist. That's the man we talk to.
3: That's the man I talk to, you mean. You just agree with what I say.
5: All right. It's a posh hotel, isn't it?
3: Yeah, this carpet's nearly as thick as you.
5: Yes, it is.
3: Good afternoon, Mr. Receptionist.
6: Good afternoon, Sonny. Good afternoon, sir.
5: Huh? Good afternoon, sir.
6: Can I help you, sir?
3: Not unless you're a brave.

0: doctor. Or a very good vet.
1: I beg your pardon.
0: You can help me. We've booked a room here. Well, not me, my mum.
1: Your mother, I mean?
0: Yes.
1: I see. And who are you?
0: I'm a son.
1: I realize that, but what's your name?
0: Jimmy Cliff. It's the same as hers.
1: Naturally. I mean, what do you call your mother?
0: I call her Mum.
1: Now, sir, perhaps you would explain.
2: Huh? Oh, yes. What do you want me to explain?
0: He's my brother. Hi, Alfie.
2: What? Oh, I see. Yes, I'm his brother, Alfie.
1: Well, perhaps you would tell me your mother's name.
2: Oh, yes, it's Mrs. All. Well, hold me, lad.
0: Arnold. She phoned you this morning.
1: Well, I've only just come on duty, but if she phoned for a room, it will be in the book. I'll just... wait a minute. Is it Paul or Arnold?
0: It's Arnold. You see, she was married twice, wasn't she, brother? Brother!
2: Down me leg! Oh, dear, baby. Yes, that's right, yes. She was married twice, so we're brothers, but we have different mothers. The fathers, I mean, so... I'm called Alfie Hall, and he's Jimmy Clitheroe. Get off.
1: Clitheroe?
0: That's my second name. Jimmy Clitheroe Arnold.
1: I see. Well, just a moment. Mrs. Arnold, one single room. Yes, she's booked it all right.
0: Yes, well, my mum said we have to make sure you'd given her a very big bed.
1: You mean she wanted a double bed?
0: Well, it's for five of us.
1: Five?
0: Yes, me mum, me, Alfie, and me two sisters.
1: The whole family sleep in one bed.
0: Oh, no, the baby has a cot.
1: Can't all share one room?
0: Oh, we'll manage. If the bed's too small, Alfie can sleep on the floor with the dog.
1: The dog? We don't have any dogs in this hotel.
0: Oh, good. Well, she won't fight them then. Because she doesn't mind our dog, but she hates strange ones.
1: Who does?
0: Blackie, our cat.
1: You have a cat as well?
0: And two white mice, but they're in a cage.
1: Get out! Get out!
0: You are?
1: Look, my lad, you can tell your mother to take her travelling menagerie somewhere else. This is a first-class hotel, not Bellevue Zoo. They're off.
3: Oh, Jimmy, I don't know how you do it. You're a little genius.
4: He's a little monkey.
0: Well, you're me mother.
4: All right.
3: Well, anyway, son, you've saved me £3.50. So the least I can do is give you the odd 50 pence. Put my back over.
0: I don't like taking money off you, Auntie Lily. Here's your bike.
4: Well, for once we agree, son. I don't like you taking money off Auntie Lily either.
0: You what?
4: He gets quite enough money, Auntie Lily. I don't want you to give him 50 pence and spoil him.
3: But Patty deserves something for helping me.
0: Yes, ma'am. Couldn't she just give me 25 pence and half spoil me?
4: No, you're not getting any money.
0: 10 pence?
4: I told you.
0: Well, would it be all right if she bought an ice lolly and gave me a lick?

0: Oh, I didn't know you were in the house, Jimmy.
1: Yes, Auntie. I've just been getting a comic from the front room. Or the lounge, as Scraggy Neck calls it.
0: I thought you were in the garden playing cricket with Ozzy.
1: I was, but do you think you could forget it? Especially if me granddad comes in here.
0: Why, what's wrong?
1: Well, Ozzy and me were playing French cricket.
0: What's that?
1: Well, where you hold the bat up in front of you, and the other one has to try and hit you with the ball.
0: Oh, yes, I know.
1: Well, when we were playing, Ozzy cracked a pane of glass in me granddad's greenhouse with the ball.
0: You mean when he threw the ball at you?
1: No, when I threw the ball at him, and he ducked.
0: Oh, dear. And your granddad will be cross.
1: Yes, if he sees it, Bonnie Prince Charlie might turn very ugly.
0: Now, is it very bad?
1: No, it's only cracked one pane. It's not very big. Come to think of it, he probably won't notice it at all.
2: Jimmy, where are you?